0: And I just praise him every day for everything he does.
1: Thank you, Lord.
2: Amen.
3: Amen.
2: Do you believe the Lord? Do you believe the Lord can touch you tonight?
0: Yes, I do.
2: We just say, Lord, I receive it.
0: Amen. Lord, I receive it in Jesus.
2: Amen. And that's it. Amen. And walk in faith. Matter of fact, see, this is, y'all don't know, this is my brother, a guy, that one that was on the prayer list right here. And this is the one that I was telling you out there. No matter what they say, my faith's in, he's healed. I told him a long time ago when he comes. I mean, he's healed. I mean, that's it. And you're not swaying me no way at all. And that's the faith that Jesus is looking for.
1: Amen.
2: Don't sway one way or another. Amen? Amen. Amen. Thank you, caller. Thank you, caller.
3: Brother Guy, before you hang up, I was going to call you. Because I know what you're going through, and I was going to share with you, my mother was going through the same thing, and was dealing with a tumor, and her tumor shrunk down to the size of a pea.
2: Amen.
3: It has no effect on her, and it's been, it's probably been 15, 20 years by now. So God is the God that can touch you.
1: That's right.
3: And able to shrink it down to the size of a pea.
1: That's right.
3: Amen. Amen. Amen. Amen. We love you, brother. We've been praying for you.
0: Love y'all too. Y'all have a blessed evening.
2: All right, you too.
3: God bless you.
2: Amen. God bless you. We love you. Amen. Amen. Say, I tell you what, that's the power of God. This is what this radio station is about. And I told you, if you call in, we'll pray with you right then. But see, that's what people need to hear sometimes. Somebody pray with them. See, some people's out there fighting a battle out there by themselves. See, the thing of it is, on these other stations, they'll call in. Reason why? Because they're listening to a country channel. What do you think they listen to a country channel for? It definitely ain't gospel, amen?
3: That's right.
2: You know, that's the thing of it right there. And all of a sudden, you get somebody to bring the word of God to them.
3: That's right.
2: Because they're looking, they're seeking, they're hurting, they need something.
3: That's
2: this
3: right.
2: is what it is right here. Come on to me. Come all unto me. That's what the whole message was about. You may have a Christian walk. You may be living right there. You may be, but the devil's on your heels right there. Amen.
3: Amen. That's right.
2: Amen. How much long we got, bro?
3: We've got about just over 2 minutes.
2: Over 2 minutes. Y'all want to say something? Right? Each one of us say something right quick, like.
4: I just want to say that was a soul-winning message that you just preached.
3: Amen.
4: And that if you've heard that message tonight and you're lost, the convicting power of Christ may be on you right now, and the Holy Spirit may be on you, and you can never say that you did not hear the Word of God.
2: Amen. That's
4: because right. this man just preached his heart out. He was anointed. The power of God was on him. He preached the Word in truth, and if you'll believe and have faith and take what he preached and digest it into your spirit, you can have liberty that you have never known before.
2: Right.
3: Amen.
4: First comes grace, and then comes the peace of God. And then you have heard the word tonight in its fullness. So I'm telling you, if you heard this tonight, you need to yield to God.
3: Amen,
2: amen, brother.
3: Amen,
1: amen, amen. I want to say that, Brother Guy, walk it out.
3: Amen.
1: Stay the course, because God has something far greater than what you could imagine.
2: Amen.
1: So every step that you step into, somebody's already been there and already claimed it, and you're going to walk through everything.
4: Amen.
1: So by his stripes, by the stripes of Jesus that he took for you,
4: praise God,
1: you are healed.
4: Amen.
1: So you just have to walk it out.
3: Amen.
2: Amen.
3: Okay. Amen.
2: Amen.
5: Amen. Let me encourage those that were listening, and that if they give your life to the Lord, then the next step you would need to do is find you a Bible believing church that speaks nothing but the Word of God, because that is what you're going to need. That's going to be able to bring deliverance to you and to bring changes into the environment that you're even around. So I encourage you all that if you gave your life to the Lord, then the next step is to get in you a church that is speaking the word, and that is speaking nothing but the word, because that is the only thing that's going to change you.
2: Amen.
3: I just want to take a different direction. I want you to know that you can go and get all the previous Light of the World Gospel Hours on the WUCC 99.9 Live website at YouTube, and you can listen to all the previous ones. Brother Dewey.
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3: 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Amen. 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
2: 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Amen. 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
3: Amen.
7: Amen.
3: Amen. 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
6: 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We will pray over them as we receive them, and we'll include them in our prayer list on the next program. 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We love you. God bless you. And until next time, let all God's people praise the Lord.

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3: But hello, this is Bill George, the host of Reset, and I have a special reset with me for the next few weeks. I'm going to be interviewing not only the youth leaders, but the youth group from University Parkway Church of God. And with me today, I have one of the youth leaders, is Megan Doolittle. Megan, how are you today?
4: Good, thank you.
3: Megan, why don't you introduce who we have around the table right now?
4: Right now with me is Brian, Madison, Jeremiah, and Zadrian.
3: Wonderful. We're going to be talking today. The theme of the show is Reset, getting our mind refocused on things. And each one of these young people have an experience with the Lord. I'm just going to have them all say hi to you real quick. Why don't you all just say hi? Break that coldness and that concern.
5: Hello.
6: Hello.
3: Hi.
6: Hello.
3: There
6: hey.
3: You go.
6: Hi.
3: Okay, now, Sister Megan, you're going to have to help me keep them going. Brian, why don't you tell us a little bit about how you came to know the Lord?
5: Whenever I was young, my parents decided to come to Elkhog, and it was a revival that I was saved at, and that's when I knew the Lord.
3: When you say Elkhog, just so people listening know, it's University Parkway Church of God, and during the revival you got saved. And how old are you?
5: I am 15.
3: You're 15. How old were you then?
5: 11 or 12.
3: And the reason I brought that out, Sister Megan, is you well know that God can come into a person's life at any age.
4: Absolutely.
3: How many people in the youth group would you say you have?
4: Right now we're averaging somewhere around 19.
3: We also have next to Brian, we have Madison. Madison, I'm going to ask you the same question. How did you come to know the Lord, and how old were you when you came to know the Lord?
6: Well, I was 8 when I first actually believed in him. I accepted him as my savior, and so I always knew that he was there for me. I got baptized when I was 8, and so that's when I actually accepted him as my savior.
3: Amen. You asked him to forgive you of your sins. The reason I asked that, as you know, Sister Megan, that being saved and coming to the Lord is more than just being baptized.
4: Yes.
3: It's a matter of making a relationship, and I know that you guys teach that every week.
4: Yes.
3: In the classroom. And Jeremiah is sitting next here to Madison. Jeremiah, why don't you share with us your experience of how you come to know the Lord?
7: I came to know the Lord through my mom.
3: And what do you mean by that?
7: Like, her as an example. Like, the way she would pray and pray for me.
3: So would you say your mom is the Bible? You know, a lot of people say the only Bible some people read is what we do in our life as Christians. Would you say your mom was your Bible?
7: Yes, sir.
3: And next to Jeremiah, we'll come back to you in just a minute. Jeremiah, we have Zadrian. Zadrian, who is the drummer at the church, why don't you tell us about your experience with the Lord?
8: My experience with the Lord is I was at a random church, and we was doing a revival. I decided to get saved because I wasn't a saved person at first, but then I decided to get saved when I was 12 and stuff, so then I gave my life to the Lord.
3: Sister Megan, we're going to go back to you. Why don't you tell them how you came to the Lord? I know it's been a few years for you, but why don't you go ahead?
4: Just a few. I was raised in church. We were raised Baptist, and so I knew God at an early age, and I was saved when I was about 8 years old and baptized. But, you know, like some people out there, we fall short and we fall away, and that's what I did. And God had a plan for me early on, and He has always stood by me and prepared me for what life held. And when I met my husband, he had been a member of University Parkway. And so we decided that we would go back there and we would make that our home church. And God has really strengthened us in our ministries and kind of pushed us along in what we needed to do for him. And serving the youth is definitely one of them.
3: Amen. There's always a lot of transition in youth groups. I know that you and your husband Bill and Angela and Butch Egbert, you stepped in at a very difficult time for our young people.
4: Yeah.
3: It was a time of transition. It was a time that we could have easily thrown up our hands and quit, but we didn't do that. We refocused. And because of that, we have about 20 or so young people that are serving the Lord, and God continues to send people to the church. Now, one of the things we want to talk about you guys is you may have a ministry like Zadrian. I know that your ministry is playing the drums at the church. You do a wonderful job on that. Do you have any other ministries that you are part of in the church?
8: I'm like praying for other people, and we worship other people that that come there and stuff.
3: Jeremiah, are you in a church ministry, or is there one that you see that you like to see yourself go into?
7: I mean, I mime and sing.
3: Singing. You did sing a special just here recently, and I was kind of shocked when here's this young shy guy, and all of a sudden he's singing one of the main parts of the choir. Is that something that you were doing before you came to the church?
7: Yes, sir. A little bit.
3: Is that like the main ministry that you'd like to be a part of, or is there something else in the church that you see yourself doing?
7: Yeah. I mean, I like to sing and dance. So.
3: I'd like to see that myself. Maybe a youth group, dance group. I know we have the mime. Any way that a person wants to worship, Sister Megan, that's the way I see it.
4: That's right. We like dancing.
3: Madison, we'll go back to you. Where do you see yourself fitting in the church? Now, you're one of the younger teens in the church. So where do you see yourself fitting in? And let me ask you this while you're answering that. All these other young people, are they an influence to you? Do you see them worshiping and doing things that makes you want to do it?
6: Yes.
3: Okay, and what do you see yourself doing?
6: I like to sing for God, and I mime.
3: Sing and mime. And like I said, we have a wonderful mime group at the church. And this program is not just about our church, but our desire is that someone listening to the program may have a desire at their church to either start a youth group or just to encourage their youth. We're living in a time when the youth really needs to be encouraged a lot. Brian, you're the last one on this board here, so let me get to you. What's your ministries?
5: Well, I'm part of the mime group also, and sing our youth choir.
3: Yeah.
5: Yes, sir.
3: Yeah, matter of fact, you guys did a song just, about 2 or 3 weeks ago where it was just the youth singing, and it was phenomenal. I don't know if anybody told you that, but it was. So, Sister Megan, where do you see this youth group going from here?
4: There's nowhere but up. We can't slide backwards. We have to stay knit as a group. We have to lift each other up in prayer. So as long as we do that and we follow what God wants us to do, there will be more doors that will be open for them. Lots of opportunities have come open for them. And we're just looking forward to what God has for us in the future.
3: Okay, are you guys ready for a tough question? Make you think a little bit. What do you think one of the major problems of youth is today? One of the things that they face the most of? How's that for throwing a hard one out there? You see, as an adult, and the reason I ask that, as an adult, we can decide for you what the hardest problem is. But as a youth, you actually are living in that life. And the youth of my day is not the same as the youth of your day. And so I want to give you an opportunity while we have this show. Say, hey, this is a problem that people have that we need to address as young people.
5: Thinking somebody's better than someone else. That's a big one.
3: Thinking someone is better than somebody else. Anybody else got anything? There's no wrong answer on this question.
8: Probably making fun of somebody, thinking like, just like how he said, like you better than them and stuff like that, and like taking their pride and stuff.
3: So would you say peer pressure is really one of the biggest things?
5: Yes,
7: yes, sir.
3: You know, I was sharing with the church today about Abraham Lincoln and the movie that I watched, and it was just so profound to me. The thing that he said was, a lot of people won't do something in private, but when there's a group, they'll do things that they would never do in private. And I think that's so true in youth group. A youth group can either be used to build people up, or it can be used to tear people down. And so how would you address that, Ms. Megan?
4: You know, as Christians, we know that we are going to be different.
3: Mm-hmm.
4: And so when you choose the life of Christ, you have to really prepare yourself for negativity, for others treating you as if they're better than you. You know, Jesus says we will be persecuted for following him and being, you know, being like he is and trying to live that life. And so we have to set ourselves apart. And in doing that, we know that there'll be persecution. So that, you know, that's a tough one. And that's why it's so important, too, to have a strong youth group, because it gives these teens friends that they can go to when they are battling something in their school life that maybe others wouldn't understand for them. And it gives them prayer partners, and it gives them people that they can turn to. So, you know, being a part of a youth group is, if you're going to make the decision to live for Christ, you have to have someone that you can lean on. And that being a youth group, I think really, you know, really helps these teens a lot.
3: Amen. Jeremiah, you're sitting there quiet. If you had one thing to say to somebody to encourage them, what would that thing be?
7: Just to try it. Like to try something.
3: Try something. I remember the first day you came into the church, you looked so shy and just kind of quiet. And you're still kind of shy. I mean, I see you up there doing the things of God. Well, don't let anybody put you down. You know, I go on this radio and I make mistake after mistake after mistake. And people will call me up and tell me how funny the mistakes are. Or they'll see me on the street and tell me my mistakes are funny. But in my mind, I think, oh, they'll put me down for that. But in their mind, they're saying, oh, that's cute. That's funny. So don't allow people to put you down just because you make mistakes. If we stay put down, we'll never accomplish anything. But if we will hold one another up, we'll have a great youth group. Amen?
7: Yes, sir.
3: Amen. Anybody got any final thoughts? We've got about a minute and a half. Why don't we go around the room? Zadrian, give a shout out to somebody.
8: Shout out to my brother and my mom.
3: Jeremiah.
7: Shout out to my family, my mom, my cousin.
3: Madison.
6: Shout out to my mom.
3: And what's your mom's name?
6: Michelle.
3: Michelle. Brian.
5: Shout out to all my family.
3: Which most of your family is sitting right here in the room, but that's okay. They'll give a shout out back to you. Sister Megan, who happens to be Brian's mom, give a shout out.
4: To the CSRA.
3: Amen. Ooh. Amen. It's a little bit different. And one of the reasons we're doing this program is because the kids are going to be doing a Christmas program that deals with the radio station. We wanted to get them the feel of it. But I really thought they'd have something important to say, which I think they have. And I think that you'll enjoy not only this week's youth group. I have another youth group or two of the next week. And until then, I just want to say thank you for listening to Reset. And we'll see you next time.
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0: Hosea chapter 10, verse 12 says, "Sow to yourselves in righteousness, reap in mercy, break up your fallow ground, for it is time to seek the Lord, till he come and rain righteousness upon you." Yes, it is time to seek the Lord. Let's listen now to the latter time voice, Prophet Leonard Jones, as he delivers the revelatory word through the Holy Spirit. It will be life-changing.
1: Hallelujah. Truly, we know that God is a covenant-keeping God. He is awesome. He's great. He's marvelous. He is the King of Kings. He's the Lord of Lords. We celebrate Jesus Christ, the Anointed One of Nazareth. We thank God for the power of the Holy Ghost. We thank God for what he's doing in our lives right now. How he is preparing his people. And how we are understanding how God is bringing everything together. So that we can be a complete man. That we can walk continually by faith and not by sight what we see. That we will show the power of God in our lives. That Jesus Christ will reign through our mortal bodies. That he will get the glory in our lives. If we understand the power of possessing something, and the church need to transition to the power of possession, we as the church right now, on this Easter Sunday, understanding what we have, we understand how Jesus did what he did and overcame and became victorious and now sits at the right hand of the Father God so that we can have the power to have and possess. My God, do we really understand as a church what we really possess and that all that Jesus Christ went through so that we can have, so that we can have the things that we need? He has given us all things that pertain to what? Life and godliness. Do we understand the power of possessing? We're at a time now where we need to get over the hump to the church to understand that we have the power, that longer that the grips of the powers of darkness will begin to loose their grips when the church understand the power of possessing and understanding having ownership and understanding that you have a firm grip and a hold that the devil can't take loose. But you have to have a certain mindset in this time and in this season right now. See, Abraham, what he did, when we go to Abraham, he staggered not. He staggered not, not wavering one bit concerning the promises of God. Amen. And so that, in other words, what Abraham did, he possessed. And when he grabbed hold to it, he did not let go. When Jacob wrestled with the angels, he did not let go. He possessed. And the church needs to be in a place right now that we're possessing things. That means to have a firm grip and a hold on something. Whether it be your marriage, whether it be your money, whether it be your health, whatever it is, you need to be possessing. And it all starts back with God. Depending upon him. The Bible said, trust in the Lord with all thy heart. And to do what? To do what? To lean not to thine own what? Understanding. But in all your ways, and do what? Acknowledge who? Him. And he shall direct your path. And that path means that path that you're going to go down. It simply means I'm going to send you to the land of possession. See, you got to trust in God. You have to get back to the place where your total dependency is on God. The God of Abraham, the God of Isaac, and the God of Jacob. You cannot possess anything until you get back to trusting God. You have to grab a hold of it. You got to have that mentality now in these end times. To possess, to be a possessor. Hashirabahashi. I feel the power of the Holy Ghost simply because a lot of times we have not been possessors. We have been allowing things to dominate us. See, let me tell you something. If your mindset is not right, you're going to miss out what God has for you. And you will accept the situation.
2: Listen what the scripture says in 2 Corinthians chapter 6. He said in verse 10, he says, as sorrowful, yet always doing what? Rejoicing. In other words, I have a mindset to rejoice because I know that God is in control. I know that God has my back. I know that God has my best interests. Amen? And yet the Bible said, as what? As poor. Listen to this. Yet making, doing what? Many rich. I'm not caught up on myself anymore. Amen. I have the greater one in me. Who are we talking about today on Easter? Jesus. Greater is he that is in me than he that is in the world. The Holy Ghost. Jesus Christ. The Father God. And guess what? And through that knowledge, I have the power to make many rich. Because I understand it's not about me. See, the Bible said to seek you what? The kingdom of God first. First, have the mindset to seek the kingdom and all of his righteousness. And the Bible said that God would do what? He would add. He would add. He's talking about possession. He said he would add things to you when you trust him. And when you follow his direction, you follow the leading of the Holy Spirit. He said, yeah, you're poor, but yeah, you're making many rich because you understand the revelation of my word. It's not about you. It's not about, let me tell you something. And let me tell you, matter of fact, let me tell you something about your circumstances. You have the power to change it when you understand that you possess it. The reason why you don't have it, because you don't understand that you already have it. You already own it. You already have ownership and you don't even realize it. And so what? You're so caught up in your situation, not realizing that life and death is in the power of your what? And guess what? You're going to eat the fruit of it, baby. You're going to eat the fruit of it because Jesus Christ has given us all things that pertain to life and godliness. We're talking about that Jesus Christ of Nazareth. Yes. He said, yeah, you're poor, but yet you're making many rich because you got the thing. You got the words of life in you. You have what it takes to be a possessor. You have what it takes to change somebody's life. You have the power because you got that right attitude. You have the right heart. You have the right motives. And you now have the power to possess the land. The Bible said that if you're willing and what? Obedient, you will eat the fat of the land. You will eat the good of the land. You will possess it simply because you have the right mindset. You have the right attitude. Why is the church complaining about what we don't have when you already have it? The Bible says as having nothing and yet possessing what? All things. Now the Bible didn't say some things. The Bible said all things. The reason why you don't have it, because you haven't possessed it yet. You haven't come to that place of revelation. And see, God said, it's the revelation, it's the unveiling of the church in these end times. You need to be possessing, baby. You're so caught up in what's going on in your situation, and you not realize you can change it by what you say. Do you know that the favor of God and man is upon your life? God will cause somebody to bless you and give to you just because you're being nice, just because you have the right mindset, just because you are walking in the things of God. God will cause favor all over your life. That's when you're possessing all things. God knows your needs. The Bible says he will supply all our needs according to his riches and glory in Christ Jesus. He will supply. But let's get the revelation of it. He will supply. You got to have the right mindset. See, a lot of times we quote the scripture, but do we really understand that I need to be in the right place? I'm not talking about scripture quoting. I'm talking about revelation. He will supply because you already are what? A possessor. You already own it. You just don't know it. And guess what? The world is looking at the church. If you don't have it, because a lot of times we have not applied God's principle. We have not trusted God. We have got ahead of God. We have tried to figure it out our own way. And we have come up with our own methods of doing things. Matter of fact, we have come up with our own methods of how to do church. Oh God, somebody doesn't like this message, but I got to preach it as a message of God. The people, we have learned to have methodology when it comes to church. We have not included God in anything. And we're not being possessors. We're not possessing the land. We're not possessing the community. We're talking about this Jesus Christ of Nazareth, who was the same yesterday, today, and forevermore. He hadn't changed. Listen, when I go to work tomorrow, when I get out in the marketplace tomorrow, I already know I own it. Somebody is going to bless me tomorrow. I'm expecting that. The Bible said God loads us up daily with what? Benefits. Do you know you have a benefit plan? That means you are a possessor. You own it. Why are we getting up and being worried about that day? Why are we worried about this particular bill? Why are we worried about this? And why are we worried about that? You haven't gotten a revelation yet. See, I'm excited about the kingdom. I'm excited about what God is doing right now. He said, yet possessing all things. All I have to do is trust God, baby. If I trust God, everything will work out just fine. Do you really, really trust God? Do we really, really trust God? And see what Paul was saying here. He's saying, listen, I understand I don't have anything. Because everything that I have tried to do, everything that I have tried to make fit, it doesn't work. So that's why I don't have nothing as a result of it. I'm walking as an immature Christian because I have not realized I cannot do anything apart from Jesus Christ of Nazareth. Absolutely nothing. You cannot bear fruit without Jesus. See, first, you got to be connected what? To divine. That means you have to have a prayer life. That means you have to get back and you have to communicate with God. And you have to allow God to give you direction. You have to allow God to give you direction. For many as are led by what? The Spirit of God. They are what? The sons and daughters of God. That means if you are a son, that means you should be possessing. If you are a daughter, that means you should be possessing. That means you got to be led, baby. You ain't possessing it because you're not being led. See, God trying to lead you right into the land that's flowing with milk and honey so that you can possess it, baby. But if you're not being led by the Holy Ghost, you're missing out on your hour of visitation. And as a messenger, God is trying to get us in that hour so when the visitation comes, we can be ready to possess the land. You must be in place. You must be led by the Holy Ghost. Jesus Christ that we're talking about today on Easter, he went back to the Father to send the Holy Ghost. Because the Holy Ghost said, I'm going to put you in that place so that you can possess it all, baby. I'm not talking about nothing's left out, nothing missing, nothing's broken. My God, my God. But you know what? We need fellowship with God. And we need more fellowship with God. We need more intimacy with God. We need all of him. I've tried it my way and it doesn't work. Whatever is good, whatever is lovely, what is pure, whatever is a good virtue, guess what? I need to be thinking on these things because the joy of the Lord is what? My strength. Here's my high tower. Here's my shield. Here's my buck. Here's my everything. But it starts with trust, baby. And see, God is telling the church, we got to get back to trusting him. We got to get back to understanding that it's not by might, nor by power, but by his what? His spirit, by the Holy Ghost, the power, the anointing, which is able to destroy and break the yoke of the enemy. Hashirabaha. I feel the power of the Holy Ghost in here today. Because we've been missing out on too many things. Listen, baby, all you got to do is...
0: 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Remember to not be just a hearer of the word, but a doer of the word as well. This is First Lady Chellis Jones, and thank you for listening. Until next time.
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Today's daily walk through the Bible comes from Exodus 20:3. You shall have no other gods before me. One of the best ways to improve the quality of your day is to start it with God. So if you're wise, you'll form the habit of spending time each morning with your Creator. When you do, it will change your life. When you begin each day with your head bowed and your heart lifted, you remind yourself of God's love, His protection, and His commandments. And if you are wise, you will use your morning prayer time to align your priorities for the coming day with the teachings and commandments of God's holy word. Each day has 1,440 minutes. Can you give God a few of them? Of course you can, and of course you should. So if you've acquired the unfortunate habit of trying to squeeze God into the corners of your life, it's time to reshuffle the items on your to-do list by placing God first. And if you haven't already done so, form the habit of spending quality time each morning with your Creator. He deserves it, and so, for that matter, do you. Again, the scripture for today's daily walk through the Bible says, "You shall have no other gods before me." Exodus 20:3.

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saved. That is the whole purpose of Jesus' sacrifice. When we accept Christ into our hearts, we are saved by His grace. God's grace is an ultimate gift, and we owe to Him the ultimate in thanksgiving. Let us praise the Creator for His priceless gift, and let us share the good news with all who cross our paths. We return our Father's love by accepting His grace and sharing His message and His love. When we do, we are eternally blessed. Remember today's lesson from the proverb, the gift of salvation. Misfortune pursues the sinner, but prosperity is a reward of the righteous. Proverbs 13 and verse 21.

In 2 Corinthians chapter 10, the Apostle Paul, writing under the inspiration of the Holy Spirit, says that some measure themselves by themselves and compare themselves with themselves. Now we continue reading at 2 Corinthians 10:13. But we will not boast beyond our measure, but within the measure of the sphere which God apportioned to us as a measure, to reach even as far as you. For we are not overextending ourselves, as if we did not reach to you, for we were the first to come even as far as you in the gospel of Christ, not boasting beyond our measure, that is, in other men's labors, but with the hope that as your faith grows, we will be, within our sphere, enlarged even more by you, so as to preach the gospel even to the regions beyond you, and not to boast in what has been accomplished in the sphere of another. But he who boasts is to boast in the Lord. For it is not he who commends himself that is approved, but he whom the Lord commends.

2 Corinthians chapter 11. I wish that you would bear with me in a little foolishness, but indeed you are bearing with me. For I am jealous for you with a godly jealousy, for I betrothed you to one husband, so that to Christ I might present you as a pure virgin. But I am afraid that, as the serpent deceived Eve by his craftiness, your minds will be led astray from the simplicity and purity of devotion to Christ. For if one comes and preaches another Jesus, whom we have not preached, or you receive a different spirit which you have not received, or a different gospel which you have not accepted, you bear this beautifully. For I consider myself not in the least inferior to the most eminent apostles. But even if I am unskilled in speech, yet I am not so in knowledge. In fact, in every way we have made this evident to you in all things. Or did I commit a sin in humbling myself so that you might be exalted, because I preached the gospel of God to you without charge? I robbed other churches by taking wages from them to serve you. And when I was present with you and was in need, I was not a burden to anyone. For when the brethren came from Macedonia, they fully supplied my need, and in everything I kept myself from being a burden to you, and will continue to do so. As the truth of Christ is in me, this boasting of mine will not be stopped in the regions of Achaia. Why? Because I do not love you? God knows I do. But what I am doing I will continue to do, so that I may cut off opportunity from those who desire an opportunity to be regarded just as we are in the matter about which they are boasting. For such men are false apostles, deceitful workers, disguising themselves as apostles

of Christ. No wonder, for even Satan disguises himself as an angel of light. Therefore, it is not surprising if his servants also disguise themselves as servants of righteousness, whose end will be according to their deeds. You may be able to hear this reading again by visiting our website, theword.info. Remember, the word is hyphenated. Theword.info. Simply reading the word, this is Nicholas Hope.

0: She took me completely by surprise. I had no idea what to say.
1: Not a second goes by that you and I aren't making decisions. As you listen to someone speak, and the operative word is listen, you need to carefully decide how to answer. This is Elizabeth George. When there's a crisis, you have to make a decision quickly. Or when there's a sudden quiet moment in that whirlwind life of yours, how are you going to use that time? How are you going to put those moments to use? Am I sounding a little hyper? Not at all. When we're not prepared, it's easy to give in to lesser choices. Colossians 4:5 says to seize the opportunity, redeem the time, put it to good use. It's being a woman after God's own heart, a sign of spiritual maturity.
2: Shepherd my sheep. Today's reading from the Word.

The disciples have just caught a great number of fish at the Lord's direction. Now we continue reading from the Word of God, John 21:9. So when they got out on the land, they saw a charcoal fire already laid, and fish placed on it, and bread. Jesus said to them, "Bring some of the fish which you have now caught." Simon Peter went up and drew the net to land, full of large fish, 153. And although there were so many, the net was not torn. Jesus said to them, "Come and have breakfast." None of the disciples ventured to question him, "Who are you?" knowing that it was the Lord. Jesus came and took the bread and gave it to them, and the fish likewise. This is now the third time that Jesus was manifested to the disciples after he was raised from the dead.

John 21:15. So when they had finished breakfast, Jesus said to Simon Peter, "Simon, son of John, do you love me more than these?" He said to him, "Yes, Lord, you know that I love you." He said to him, "Tend my lambs." He said to him again a second time, "Simon, son of John, do you love me?" He said to him, "Yes, Lord, you know that I love you." He said to him, "Shepherd my sheep." He said to him the third time, "Simon, son of John, do you love me?" Peter was grieved because he said to him the third time, "Do you love me?" And he said to him, "Lord, you know all things. You know that I love you." Jesus said to him, "Tend my sheep. Truly, truly, I say to you, when you were younger, you used to gird yourself and walk wherever you wished. But when you grow old, you will stretch out your hands and someone else will gird you and bring you where you do not wish to go." Now this he said, signifying by what kind of death he would glorify God. And when he had spoken this, he said to him, "Follow me." Peter, turning around, saw the disciple whom Jesus loved following them, the one who also had leaned back on his bosom at the supper, and said, "Lord, who is the one who betrays you?" So Peter, seeing him, said to Jesus, "Lord, and what about this man?" Jesus said to him, "If I want him to remain until I come, what is that to you? You follow me." Therefore this saying went out among the brethren, that that disciple would not die. Yet Jesus did not say to him that he would not die, but only, "If I want him to remain until I come, what is that to you?" This is the disciple who is testifying to these things and wrote these things, and we know that his testimony is true. And there are also many other things which Jesus did, which, if they were written in detail, I suppose that even the world itself would not contain the books that would be written. You may be able to hear this reading again by visiting our website, theword.info. Remember, the word is hyphenated, theword.info. Simply reading the word, this is Nicholas Hope.

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1: Okay, I'm listening.
0: Jesus Christ said that no one goes to God except through him.
1: He did?
0: You now have a choice to make. What do you think about Jesus?
1: Well, he was just a good teacher. But a good teacher wouldn't say that, unless it was true.
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3: God forgives confessed sin, but you may live a lifetime with awful consequences. With Upwards, I'm Max Licato. A serpent once politely asked a fellow if he could ride on the man's back up a long, tortuous hill. The traveler refused, explaining, "You'll bite me." But the snake promised otherwise. Yet when they reached the crest of the hill, the snake sank its fangs into the man's tender skin, remonstrating, "You knew what I was when you picked me up." Be well aware, folks, of Satan's tricks. Changing metaphors, he's like a fisherman with a tackle box full of lures. The fish don't understand. One wiggles like a worm, another shimmers like a minnow, one dances like a fly on the water. Different appearances, but each has a hook. The devil is a snake, and the devil has hooks. So be careful. Manage your mind with care.
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8: I'd love to get together with her, but sometimes I have serious doubts about those friends of hers.
9: This is Elizabeth George. There's a little poem that says exactly what I want you to hear today. You tell on yourself by the friends you seek. You tell on yourself in the very manner in which you speak. You tell on yourself by the way you use your leisure time. You tell on yourself by the use you make of dollar and dime. It goes on to include the things you wear, the things you laugh at, the way you talk, the books you choose to read. You tell on yourself. It's a truly godly goal to follow God's will for your life and to do as Scripture says, to set your affections on truly desiring to be a woman after God's own heart.

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9: Now it's time for our God Topics Minute. 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
10: John Lennox of Oxford University holds the chair of mathematics, has a book called God's Undertaker. Subtitles, Has Science Buried God? Question is, has science buried God?
11: I've heard it put as, has science disproved God? Before I answer the question, let me dispel two myths. The first one is that science and the church have been at odds over the centuries. There's someone by the name of Lawrence Prince. He holds a PhD in science history from Johns Hopkins University, where he teaches. He believes it's a product of two books, both written in the late 1800s, one by a John Draper and the other one by an Andrew White. Both books put this myth out there for the first time then, and both books have since been vastly discredited by historians. In fact, Lawrence Prince says the opposite is true, that the church historically has always supported the scientific endeavor, has supported scientists and scientific experiments throughout history. The next myth is that somehow if you have faith, you can't do good science. Of course, all you got to look at is the life of Newton, of Galileo, Kepler, Copernicus, on and on and on. More recently, Francis Collins, who headed up the Human Genome Project. All men of faith, all did great science. Now, to answer your question, science is the study of natural processes or natural causes. Theology is the study of God. Science has never attempted to prove or disprove God. It doesn't study supernatural phenomena. So to say that science has disproved God is really a myth, and it's really out of ignorance, because science doesn't try to disprove God. We just had a shooting at one of our school boards here in Florida. Man walks in with a gun, points it at the school board chair,
10: point blank,
11: and pulls two rounds into him. Bullets never hit him. When they interviewed him, he claimed God protected him. When that happens, the scientific community didn't dispatch a bunch of scientists to go study to see if God protected him. That's not what science does. It looks at natural causes. So once again, it's out of ignorance. Science could never disprove God. Now, while this is not a scientific book, it does have some claims that could be verified scientifically. For example, it says in the beginning God created the heavens and the earth. Mm-hmm. Isaiah says that God stretches out the heaven. We know today, by Big Bang cosmology, that in fact the universe had a beginning and that they are expanding. Genesis chapter 1, there's 12 creation accounts properly interpreted. They're in perfect chronological order as we know scientifically today. So it's impossible for science to disprove God, and in fact the opposite is true, and as science has verified a lot of the claims in the Bible.
10: And practically speaking, we watch different kind of learning channels on TV, and we go through school here in America, and it says, hey, you know, this is science, this proves naturalism in a sure. sense. They come out and say that, and the people, generally speaking, think that, wow, because science is true, because naturalism is true, that God doesn't exist, it's a myth, and that kind sure. of thing. So that's really the core of this. Yeah. What do you say about that?
11: I agree 100%. Again, although science has done some great things, it's never attempted to prove or disprove God, and it can't be done scientifically.

0: And once again, I have a word for Miss Tawana Williams. Tawana, this is a word only you'll get. You know what I just told you a few moments ago? We ain't going home until God sends us home. Is that right, Tawana?
1: You got that right. Whoop, whoop.
0: So welcome to tonight's broadcast, Tawana.
1: Thank you. Thank you. I'm excited to be here for another exclusive broadcast. How about that?
0: Yeah, tonight's topic, excuses don't count. What comes to your mind when you hear excuses don't count, Tawana?
1: For me, my motto and quote is, excuses don't hide. They just reveal who you really are. How about that? How about that? And you know, either you're going to have excuses or results. You can't have both. You choose.
0: Well, I just noticed we have Pastor Eleanor Lacey, who just joined us in the chat room. Can you say hi to Pastor Eleanor?
1: Hey, Pastor, how are you? Greetings, greetings, greetings, everyone. I would like to introduce myself. I'm your girl, the Hope Coach, Dr. Tawana Williams. And although I'm retired, I'm still your messenger of hope, help, and inspiration. And I was blessed to be born without arms and impaired use of my legs due to the drug thalidomide that was given to my mother during pregnancy. And I had a mother that told me I could do anything in life, and I believed her. Yes, I did, and I still do. I also had a Grandma Rogers that did not play with me, y'all. And when I was 4.5 years old, she looked me in the eyes, and she said, T, you must not have needed arms because God didn't give them to you. She said, nothing's missing. If you don't have it, then you don't need it. And those words continue to resonate throughout my soul. And my legacy and my story is connected directly to President John F. Kennedy as he intervened in my life as an infant. So today, I'm not gonna talk about or focus on the fact that I was raped by my stepfather. Gang raped during a home invasion. Fought a 10-year crack cocaine addiction. How I had an abortion. A stroke. 4 heart attacks, COVID-19, and other issues too. No. Today, I'm here to simply let you know that if you decide to do something in your life, then you can do it. I know this lesson because I live it every day of my life, and that's why I am unarmed but dangerous and an eagle without wings. And on November 30th, 2024, I had to retire from my motivational speaking career because of health challenges. But guess what, y'all? I'm still here. I'm still standing, still making a difference in the lives of people around the world and working faithfully and completing my upcoming debut movie, Eagle Without Wings. Woo, woo! We are excited.
0: Tawana, could you, once again, what a powerful story. I mean, that's a testimony and much more. The movie, you can almost touch it now. Yeah, so Let me ask you, in the spiritual realm, do things happen in the spiritual realm before they happen in the physical?
1: You got that right. You better see it. You gotta visualize it in your heart. That's that faith, y'all. That's that faith. And I'm going to talk about that in a few minutes about that, about faith. But one thing I do know, Greg, is that note takers are money makers. So I want the people that are listening to me right now to get your pen, your paper, your devices, whatever it is you take notes with. I want you to go get it because I talk fast, and I'm a talker, I'm a speaker, and I don't want you to miss this good stuff. So it's about to be on and popping up in here. So come on and go get it.
0: Tawana, do you think you should share, or we should share with the listeners and the viewers, who you took on as your latest student?
1: Yes, you. You talk about that.
0: The other day, about 3 weeks ago, I kept on feeling in my spirit with everything going on. I like structure and being organized. But I noticed the older the more mature, I should say, I'm getting, quote, older. I noticed that I needed more help. And Rebecca helps me in other areas, but I needed someone who would come down if I don't do my homework or if I don't do those things that I know I should be doing. Mm-hmm. So I called Tawana and I asked her, would she be my accountability coach? And could you take it from there, Tawana?
1: Absolutely. I said yes, because that's what I do. And I said, let's go get it. I'm not going to play with you. I love you, but we're going to get this thing done. That's how you get it done. You make it happen. You don't talk about it. You be about it. How about that?
0: In the last 2 weeks, have I did what I said and have I had my homework in on time?
1: Absolutely. And I'm excited. I'm grateful and honored that, you know, that I don't have to babysit because I'm too busy and I'm grown. We both grown. So, you know, we ain't got to babysit you, but I just need to make sure that you're doing what you're supposed to do. I love it. That's what we do.
0: Well, I thank you for your grace to honor. And I could sure really have, I'm honored. And I thank God for having a coach like you. Besides Rebecca, too. She keeps me accountable in different ways.
1: Yeah.
0: Now, who's your coach? Is it Toby?
1: Toby is my coach, mentor, my personal life coach is Les Brown.
0: Les Brown.
1: Absolutely. I told you that's my personal friend, life coach, mentor. I also have another life coach. His name is Art Doakes. And Art Doakes is a Les Brown Platinum speaker also. We are in the circle of speakers. You know, we hold each other accountable, but I got some bad to the bone. Les and Art, ooh, good God. That's why I'm so fierce and I don't play with my stuff and nobody else's stuff. If you come this way, you better be ready. You better be ready because I don't play. Don't let the no arms fool you. I'm just saying.
0: That's right, Tawana. Hey, Tawana, I'm feeling that I didn't put one of your videos up tonight, and I'm feeling in my spirit I should have, but anyways, do you think we should save that for next time?
1: Yeah, let's just save it, you know, because I just want to share this with you, too. For the last past weekends, we have driven to Atlanta because we had an event on Sunday, and then I was at the table. Y'all gotta get at the table. I was at the table with the shakers and the movers in the house, and so I am super excited because I know what God showed me after that meeting. So I can't really say much because it has not come to pass yet, but guess what? I know that as I continue to speak what I expect, I'm still working on my upcoming debut movie, Eagle Without Wings. And I talked about that at the round table, and there were some shakers and movers in the house. So I just want you to know it's about to go down. And so I'm working on it. I'm believing that it's coming to pass. And, you know, my story and my legacy are connected to President John F. Kennedy, who intervened in my life as an infant. And he connected my mom to a long-time facility free of charge that housed me for 4.5 years as I was trained and learned how to master my feet as hands. And it was at the Duke Cerebral Palsy Hospital in Durham, North Carolina. And since then, I have learned how to live a determined, self-sufficient and productive life. And I am super excited. And my journey since 1996 is one of faith, resilience, and perseverance as an internationally acclaimed, certified Les Brown Platinum Motivational Speaker, author of 8 books, artist, I draw with my feet, an advocate, TV personality, life coach, mentor, executive producer of my upcoming movie, Eagle Without Wings, businesswoman, and CEO, all without my arms. Now, y'all know this thing is going to be a game changer. I'm just saying that this is definitely going to change the game of excuses. Amen?
0: Tawana, someone just wrote, how can we connect with you? We'd love to follow you. How can they do that before we go in further and let's talk about the movie?
1: Absolutely. They can reach me on Facebook at Dr. Tawana Williams. That's TawanaDrTawana Williams. Or you can go to my website, www.TawanaWilliams.com. 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One more time, 252-291-6081. I am available. I'm excited. And I love meeting new people. So let's go get it, y'all. And like I said, I've been working on creating my life story on film for many, many years. And it's called Eagle Without Wings. No excuses. Everyone can fly. The Tawana Williams story. And it's going to be a blessing and an epic story of faith, encouragement, and determination. And the story is based on my classic book, Unarmed But Dangerous, The Tawana Williams Story of Relentless Struggle and Ultimate Victory. And the foreword was written by none other than Les Brown, my mentor, my personal friend, life coach, Les Brown. And it's, you know, it's my true story, y'all. It's a drama film that combines all the key elements of a commercial drama. Perseverance, determination, betrayal, racism, disability, passion, love, addiction, and religion. And it is going to be a blessing. It's going to be explosive and current. And we at Team Eagle have an experienced production team with decades of knowledge in the film industry. And we're ready and excited to move forward with this blessing. And they're based in Atlanta, Georgia. And today we are seeking investors, angel investors, and donations from those that would like the opportunity to be a part of this true life epic story that is going to change the world. And in order to get the A, B, C, and D list actors they want to participate in this film, our budget is $7 to $10 million. And I know that's high. Actually, it's probably going to be even higher, but we're going to talk about that part right there. But the ranges depends on the actor's fees. And once the necessary funds have been secured and in escrow, we will be in production. Yay! And we're excited. Our ultimate goal is to start the production before the end of this year. We have an amazing ROI, return on investment, a budget upon request. We have everything we need to make this vision come to fruition. We just need some financial help. So we're excited. We're grateful. We have the complete copywritten script. We have the movie treatment, the synopsis, the pitch deck, the distribution team, the attorneys, posters, and a few amazing actors and a host of gospel singers that have already verbally committed to being a part of this project. Eagle Without Wings is going to be explosive, y'all. And we look forward to talking to you in the near future. And we would love for you to be a part of what we're doing. And as I said, my websites are TawanaWilliams.com and EagleWithoutWings.com. 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And my producer is Mr. Wardell Richardson. He's an award-winning actor, director, and producer of Eagle Without Wings. And his website is raindancefilms.com. 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And today, it's all about your faith, because I know that faith, you know, it's complete. You know, it's the complete trust or confidence in someone or something. It's a strong belief, y'all. It's a strong belief in God rather than proof. I ain't got to have the proof. All I do is believe in the faith. How about that? And the Bible says it best in Hebrews 11 and 1. It says, now faith is the substance of things hoped for and the evidence of things not seen. My God, I'm excited about my faith, Greg. I'm excited about it.
0: I have a question, Tawana.
1: Yes.
0: Will the movie make you cry?
1: Oh, yes.
0: Will it make you laugh?
1: Absolutely.
0: And what else will it make you, Tawana?
1: It'll make you feel. It's an heartfelt film. It's my story. You know, it's my story of faith. It's my story of relentless struggle and ultimate victory. You heard all of the challenges that I went through in my life. And the book, Unarmed But Dangerous, the movie Eagle Without Wings is based on my book, Unarmed But Dangerous. So I'm just saying, if you have not read Unarmed But Dangerous yet, I suggest that you go to TawanaWilliams.com only, exclusively, at TawanaWilliams.com and get your signed copy. I say it's signed because I'm going to sign everybody's book with my blessed toes. I ain't playing with my gifts. When God gave it to me, he knew I was going to do something about it. My God, my God.
0: Hey, Tawana, and I will pay for it. Could we give away a copy, a signed copy tonight? You just send me how much it costs, and I'll pay for it. Can we give one away tonight that you sign?
1: Absolutely. 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You tell me who, and we'll make that happen. 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
0: 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What about the first person that emails you gets a free copy? 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
0: Tawana.
1: Yes.
0: Monica and Steve, what words of encouragement do you have for them? Monica and Steve.
1: I want to let them know that you can't see faith, y'all. Y'all can't see it. You got to trust and believe it. You got to trust and believe it. You know, faith for yourself, faith for your family. You know, stop doubting and believe and being scared of everything. No, just start believing that it's possible for you. I don't care what the circumstances say. I don't care what the statistics say. You can do this, because this faith walk that I'm walking on, you know, it's personal for me. So I want you to make this thing personal for yourself. Tell yourself, I got this. I'm going to do this. I'm going to give myself permission. Good God Almighty. I want to give myself permission to do it, to make it happen. You got to realize that it's for you. Think about that. When was the last time you believed that you could do something? What happened? Did it work? If it didn't, I want you to go back and try it again until it's done, until you get it. That's what I had to do. That's how I learned to be the Hope Coach. That's how I learned to be self-sufficient and independent, even without arms. Because faith without works is dead, y'all. It's dead. It's dead. So it's time to work your faith. That's what I know. It's time to work your faith. It's not good to think about it, believe it. It's just not good to think about it and then to believe it unless you're working unless you're willing to work it. Unless you're willing to work it. So I want you to work your thing, work your faith. It's time to go get it and work it and make it happen for yourself. You got this. One thing I learned is that if you want to make it in this world, then you've got to give yourself, permission to do it. You got to give yourself permission and you got to not give any excuses. Stop making excuses for the things that you want. If you don't have it, say you don't know how to go get it and figure it out and go get it. Make it happen. Don't give yourself any more excuses not to go make it, not to go get it. And in life, you're either going to have excuses or results. You can't have both. I told you that, and I meant that. My grandma didn't play with me. My mama didn't play with me. My three sisters didn't play with me. There was no pacifier in my mouth. No, they pushed me. That's why I'm so fierce and so bad to the bone today, because they didn't play with me. Yeah, so I'm excited. So y'all go get it. Go get it. Make it happen. Whoop, whoop. Yes.
0: Hey, there's one more name coming up in my spirit. Sister Ruthie. What words of encouragement, not that she needs it, what is coming in your spirit about Sister Ruthie?
1: Hey, Sister Ruthie, I love your name. And I just know that, in the Bible, Ruth was a faith walker. And, she had so many qualities, and faith is a gift from God. Faith is reasonable. Faith is certain. Faith seeks understanding. Faith empowers, and it's not chaotic or confusing. It's peaceful. Your faith will be tested. Yes, it will, because mine's been tested over and over again. But guess what? You can make this. You can do it. You can make it. Whatever it is you want to do in your life, I'm telling you, you can do it. You can do it. You got this. So go get it. Make it happen for yourself. I'm excited for you.
0: Tawana, I never witnessed you being down in your spirit. But for those short moments that you might be feeling just a little dip, share with us how you get out of it. How does God help you when you say enough is enough?
1: It don't take me long. I'm just going to tell you that right now. It don't take me long to get myself together and figure out, whoa, Tawana, really? Seriously? This what you doing today? I have to talk to myself. I'm telling you, Greg, there are times, there are times that I have to talk to myself and push myself.
0: What do you mean? What do you mean talk to yourself?
1: Talk to myself, Tawana, get it together. Really? Seriously? You got everything you need and you're sitting around complaining? So I'm just saying, that conversation does not happen often. I'm going to tell you that right now. I don't play with myself, with my heart, with what God has given me. But, you know, it was hard for me growing up. You know, can you imagine how hard it was for me, y'all, with all the trials and errors that I went through just trying to do something new, trying to learn something different, trying to do something that was told to me that I could not do. But I was so determined and so driven that I just refused to accept that, you know, that option of giving up. And I did it. I'm telling you, I don't play. My Grandma Rogers did not play with me. I would come in the house sometimes as a child crying, and she'd say, "What's wrong with you? What are you crying for?" And I'd be, I'm crying, Grandma, because they're telling me that I can't do so and so because you don't have arms, because I don't have arms, you know. And she would like, sit down, dry your eyes, sit down, and let me show you something. And she said, "I'm going to show you one time." And I'd sit there and I'd pay that laser focused attention. I would listen and watch her, you know, and I can't even explain to you how I felt as a child. My grandma, you know, doing that to me and saying, "I'm going to show you one time." Can you imagine being told that I'm going to show you one time? So that means you got to get it. So, you know, after she'd show me, I'd run in the room or run in the closet or run in the bathroom and I'd perfect that thing. And I'd come back out, "Grandma, look what I did. Check this out." And I'd show her that I could do it. She said, "I told you. I told you you could do it." So I'm telling you, I had a Grandma Rogers that did not play. My mama did not play. My three sisters did not play with me as a child. I had chores. I had homework. I got spankings. If I did something wrong, they would pop me on the butt. I mean, I'm just saying, you know, there was no pacifier in my mouth. And I'm so glad that they did those things for me. They pushed me. They showed me how to be self-sufficient and independent. And remember, things in life, they'll make you bitter or they'll make you better. And it's been said that bitterness is like drinking poison and expecting somebody else to get sick. My God, my God.
0: That's a good one. Say that again, Tawana.
1: My God. I said, things in life will make you bitter or they'll make you better. And it's been said that bitterness is like drinking poison and expecting someone else to get sick. My God.
0: That's a good one. That's a good one.
1: It is.
0: What if someone, like I just mentioned a few moments ago, my desire was to have several of your videos up tonight. Weren't you on Christian Broadcast Network?
1: I was. I was on the 700 Club. Yes, the 700 Club.
0: How can people go find that video, that interview?
1: My interviews, most of them are on my website at TawanaWilliams.com, or all you have to do is Google Tawana Williams on the 700 Club, or Tawana Williams with Judge Hatchett. I was a mentor on Judge Hatchett, or Tawana Williams on with Creflo Dollar. You know, all of those videos are online. So, or you could Google Tawana Williams in those names, or you can go to my YouTube channel. They're all there on my YouTube channel, Tawana Williams, Unarmed But Dangerous is the title of my YouTube channel. So you can go there, and it's just a blessing. I'm excited about, you know, life and all of the things that I've accomplished in my life, and You know, when the odds said no, God said yes. Yes. So I'm excited about life because everything around me, Greg, said you can't do it. How you gonna do it? You don't have arms. How you think you gonna get a job? This is what the world told me. And I became a certified Les Brown Platinum Motivational Speaker in 2004. But prior to that, I've been speaking since 1996. I started right where I was. You know, I started right where I was, giving hope, letting people know that it's possible. You know, I called strangers to help open doors for me. I sure did. I emailed 40 to 50 people a day telling them what God said I'm supposed to be doing. And doors just started opening. So I'm telling you, if you want it, then don't give yourself any more excuses not to go get it. And just know, and I love these tips that I give, but there are three kinds of people in this world. And I say it a lot, but I want you guys to know it. Instigators, those who talk about things happening. Spectators, those who watch things happen. And participators, those who make things happen. That's who I am, and I know that's who you are. So let's go get it. But each of us, you know, each of us, we fall in one of those categories. Instigator, spectator, or participator. Which one are you? I need you to know. I need you to figure out who's who in your life. And for me, life, for me, you know, that... Figure it out. That's my middle name. I'm going to just tell you that right now. Tawana Figure It Out Williams. When people told me I couldn't do it, I said, okay, let me go over here and figure it out and go get it. And that's how I did it. So there's nothing so great about me, Greg. I just said yes. I told God yes. And when I told God yes, I was not playing. So here I am. You know, yes, I'm retired, but guess what? I'm still moving and still giving hope one person at a time.
0: Wow. Tawana, your spirit just guided us into the next segment. And when I share with you what this segment is about and who it's for, I believe it's going to touch your heart. But I also believe the words that will come out of your mouth will help so many people. The segment is called Let's Figure It Out.
1: Yeah.
0: But we all know November 1st is knocking on the door.
1: Yes.
0: Many people out there don't know where their meals will come from. There's a lot of fear in people's minds and spirits. Some people want to do maybe not the right thing. Tawana, of all people, tonight you arrive not to only talk about the movie, but to share this platform with the world. When things look so dark and gloomy, when you have children saying, Mommy or Daddy, I'm hungry, when can we eat? Tawana, speak to the hearts of every man, woman, and child out there tonight.
1: Wow. Lord, have mercy. It's coming. It's going to be all right. The only thing I could say is it's going to be all right. It's going to change. Things are going to get better. You know, I don't know what that feels like. Thank God that I don't have to figure out my next meal. But I know that there are people out here that do, that are going through that. So we're just going to pray for them right now. Yes. Father God, in the name of Jesus, God, we need you right now, God. We need you to do what you do best, God. And that's take control.

0: We just want to tell you thank you in the name of Jesus, God. We love you. We honor you. And thank you. Amen.
1: Amen. So, Tawana, instead of giving a, quote, solution from your carnal mind, your beliefs, you went directly to the Father.
0: Yeah. Yeah.
1: Is that what they should do, Tawana, when people feel hopeless?
0: Yeah.
1: And they don't know where to go, yeah. Go directly to the Father?
0: Yes, absolutely, Greg. Because God didn't create us to wimp, whine, or complain about a situation. You know, he created us to be soldiers, warriors, and winners. That's how you get it done. So honestly, I don't know how to go back to negativity. I'm just saying, I don't know how to do that. So all I can do is go to God. That's how I get my answers. I don't do negativity. I don't do excuses. You know? I just made a conscious decision that I was not going to accept failure in any form in my life. No excuses, no disability checks, no fears, or no doubts. I position myself around greatness, and my mind shifted to great things. And now, all I know that anything is possible. That's all I know now. Anything is possible. So that's how I live my life, Greg. That's how my husband and I live our lives today. You know, we don't worry about anything else. We focus on the prize. We focus on what's to come. That's how we do it.
1: Jeez, Tawana. We have 14 minutes left. Tawana, every time you come on, especially after the broadcast, I begin to receive some text messages, some phone calls, because it's the way that you encourage people with your story. But one reason why I love bringing you on, you did not forget about Jesus.
0: Nope. He's the center of my joy. He's the center of my life. He is me. He is my life. That's all I know. You know, when God created me, he knew that I was going to do something about my situation. You know what I'm saying? He knew. He knew that I was going to do something about it. Who else would be born without arms and go through all of the things that I went through? And I'm just saying, good God Almighty. I can't even talk. I can't even say it right now. Good Jesus. I'm excited. Yes.
1: Tawana, again, it seems like God placed in you many purposes.
0: Yeah.
1: When we have a purpose and we begin to experience the fulfillment in the joy of that purpose, is that where we begin to experience God, when we not live our personal dream, but when we begin to find the purpose that he placed in our hearts? Is that when we find him too?
0: Absolutely. Absolutely. I just kept going, Greg. Yes, I fell down many, many, many times in life. But guess what? I kept getting up again and again and again. I just kept going. I just kept the faith. I couldn't quit. Because quitting is not in my DNA. I'm just saying. It's not in my vocabulary. Every time I fall down, I get back up. That's how I win. That's how I win. You know, it's a part of the balance. You know, it's a part of the balance. You know, we all have many hats, but you still got to balance, you know? And I love my hope tips that I

0: you know, created about balance. And I'm going to give them to you right now because somebody needs to know how to bring balance into their lives. And I say it often, and I'm going to keep saying it until you get it. The first balance tip is to stop whining and complaining. Stop whining and complaining. Nobody cares. Keep it pushing. Nobody cares. If they didn't care about me and my whining self as a child without arms, you know they ain't gonna say they don't care about you. So stop whining and complaining because nobody cares. Number two is to position yourself around positive people. Positive, like-minded people, not the naysayers, doubters, and haters. Balance tip number three is to take responsibility and control of your life. Own whatever it is. If you did it, own it and keep pushing. Take control of your life at all times. Number four. Upgrade your relationships and your knowledge. Get you some new friends. People that know more, that have more, that'll tell you you raggedy. You know what I'm saying? I got friends in my life that don't play with me. They don't care, you know, they don't look at the fact that I don't have arms. No, Tawana, when you raggedy, they gonna tell me I'm raggedy. So upgrade your relationships. Get you some friends that's going to tell you what you need to hear, not what you want to hear. And get, you know, upgrade your knowledge. Read a book every now and then. Turn the cell phone off, the TikTok off, the social media off, and open a book and read some things that you have not read so that you can have some things that you have not had. You know what I'm saying? Open your mind. Open your knowledge. You know? Open your heart for the things that you say you want to do. You know? Your passion. Whatever you're passionate about. Read about that. And number five is to upgrade your determination. Ladies and gentlemen, you got to see yourself doing it. That's how I did it. There's nothing so great about me. I just said, I'm going to do it, and I did it. I thought it, and I did it. That's how I did it. And you can do it, too. Yeah, you. I'm talking to you. So let's go get it, y'all. You know? That's how you win. That's how you win. You keep going until you win. Because that's what winners do. Winners don't talk about they can't do it. No. Winners figure out a way to do it, and they do it. So go get it. I'm excited. You got to know. You got to know who you are at all times and make a conscious decision right now. You know, you got to know who you are. And as my husband Toby, he gives me good quotes all the time. And one of his favorite quotes is, if you're not willing to play in the game of life, then you might as well sit on the bench, because the game of life is meant to be played, not watched. Good God Almighty.
1: And that's interesting you just mentioned your husband, Toby, because that was my next question. What role has Toby played in your growth? Do you mind sharing that, Tawana?
0: Good God, a big role. Toby is so awesome. He is my loudest cheerleader, my biggest fan. He holds me accountable. If I'm raggedy, if I'm slowful, if I'm slack, which is not often, but when it does get to that place, or when I'm just, you know, feeling down, he's there. You know, he's been here. You know, he's just been in my life. Toby and I have been together for 37 years. Wow. We've been married 33 years, but we've been friends over 56 years. I was 6 and he was 12 when we met. So I thank God for Toby being in my life. And this Christmas, we got married on Christmas Day. So this Christmas, we'll be celebrating 34 years of marriage. So we're excited about taking care of each other and loving each other. And we like each other. You know, I love my husband, but I like him too.
1: Well, Anna, again, you spoke about when you met your husband, Toby. Was he, before you knew in your heart that God brought you two together for marriage, was he always like a protector? What role was he playing even when you were younger?
0: Yes. We, like I said, we're childhood friends. And, you know, there's a chapter in Unarmed But Dangerous. It's called The Gentle Giant. And Toby is my gentle giant. So you got to read it. But I'll just tell you this little part. As a child, I used to, in the summer, I would go to my Grandma Rogers' house. As a matter of fact, that's why I met Toby. Toby lived next door to my Grandma Rogers. And I grew up in D.C., but they lived in Wilson, North Carolina. So every summer, I would go to Grandma Rogers' house in Wilson, North Carolina. And he lived next door to her. And so, in the summer, you know, I would, you know, be thinking about, you know, how my on the way back home, you know, the 3 or 4 hour drive back home to DC, I would just be thinking about my time with Toby. And I always think, if I ever got married, I wish, you know, I would marry somebody like Toby, because he was so sweet to me, so gentle. As a child, he was like an angel to me, you know. The first day I met him, the only thing he said to me when he realized that I didn't have arms, all he said was, "What happened to your arms?" I said, "I was born without them." He was like, "Oh, okay." And we just clicked. And we just started playing, you know, with all the other kids. It was just awesome. So he's such a gentle giant in my Toby. And I'm just excited about life and you know, our love for each other, and how he takes care of me, and how he caters to my every need. And, you know, I'm just grateful and humble to be his wife. You know, I'm excited.
1: Does Toby, do you have a character playing Toby in the movie?
0: Yes, we do. We don't have the name of the person yet, but yeah, he's going to be there. I'm going to be there. My daughter April's going to be there. We've got a lot of characters that are going to be played in the movie Eagle Without Wings. It's just going to be a game changer, you know, for excuses. But after you read the book, then you go to the movie theater and you see Eagle Without Wings, the movie, you know, your life is never going to be the same. As a matter of fact, after you read Unarmed But Dangerous, the book, I have questions. I have questions at the end of each chapter. So those questions are not for me. They're for you. You know, it's a game changer book. I'm just saying. It's going to make you step up your game. After you read Unarmed But Dangerous and you answer the questions after each chapter and you pray the prayer after the chapters, good God Almighty, your life is never going to be the same. I'm excited, I'm grateful and honored to have written my story to let people see that it's possible. Whatever it is you want in life, it's possible. And I'm just saying, it is possible. It means, you know, I'm just excited. As Toby said, you know, if you're not willing to play in the game of life, then you might as well sit on the bench, because the game of life is meant to be played, not watched. Go on and play in the game. Play in your game. Play. Keep going.
1: I have a favorite quote, Tawana. Uh-huh. Have you ever heard the quote by Helen Keller, the blind lady?
0: Oh, yes, I'm sure. I love Helen Keller.
1: She, in her quote, she shares, "The worst thing than being blind is having, hold it, The worst thing, the worst thing than being blind is having, please help me, Father. I say it all the time. The worst thing than having sight is, the worst thing than having sight. Oh, boy, Tawana. The worst thing than having sight. Well, I guess you have to look it up there.
0: Yeah. How about that?
1: Oh, Rebecca is sort of helping me tonight.
0: Okay.
1: The worst thing than being blind is having sight and no vision.
0: There you go. That's it.
1: Yeah. The worst thing than being blind is having sight but no vision.
0: Yeah.
1: Please share with us what that means. And that's my last question. And also, please share your website, Tawana.
0: I mean, the quote speaks for itself. You know, you gotta make it happen for yourself. This lady is blind and deaf.
1: Oh, yes.
0: What's wrong with you? What is it that you want to do in your life that you have not done? Think about that for a moment. What has God told you to do that you have not done? What's in your hands that God can use? Think about that. I'm going to say it again. What's in your hands that God can use? See, I don't have physical hands, but I stretch my heart to God. And I gave him all that I had. The service of giving hope and letting people know that all things are possible when you believe. That's who I am. That's who I am. So today, I want you to choose, because life is all about choices. It's time to make better choices, y'all. I want you to choose this day what you shall be. Choose this day whom you shall serve. Choose this day what you will do. Think about that. And I pray that I've given value to you today, that your life will never be the same, that you got this, because you got everything you need to go get it. This has been your girl, the Hope Coach, Dr. Tawana Williams, your messenger of hope and inspiration. 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And I'm in North Carolina. That's the East Coast. I'm in Wilson, North Carolina. So we are super excited. And I want you to remember that even if your wings get broken, never stop trying to fly.
1: Jeez.
0: I'm the girl. Be good. Thank you, Greg.
1: Thank you. Will you be back for the holiday season?
0: Absolutely. I'm going to come every time you want me to come. That's what I do.
1: Yes. Yes, something else, Tawana.
0: Thank you, Greg. I appreciate you.
1: Love you dearly, Tawana.
0: All righty. I hope I brought value, and I'm going to go to my email and see who emailed me first. That's what the question was.
1: Hey, Tawana, you brought so much value. Tomorrow morning, I'm going to wake up, go to the bank and cash it in.
0: Whoop, whoop. I like that. Yes.

0: Hey, this is James, and you're listening to 99.9 WUCC. You came from
1: heaven to earth. Welcome, and thank you for tuning in today to the Heaven to Earth Ministry Broadcast. This is Brother Richie Enlow proclaiming the greatest message known to man, the gospel of Jesus Christ. The gospel is the greatest piece of news that has ever come to man on planet Earth. And furthermore, the greatest thing that could ever happen in your life is for you to believe on the Lord Jesus Christ and be saved. Today I'm reading from 1 Samuel chapter 17, and this is a picture of good versus evil. This is an epic battle of good versus evil. 1 Samuel 17 and 4, and there went out a champion from the camp of the Philistines named Goliath. Verse 24, and all the men of Israel, when they saw him, they ran from him and were very afraid. Verse 11, when Saul and all of Israel heard the words of the Philistines, they were dismayed and greatly afraid. Verse 29, and David said to the men of Israel, what have I now done? Is there not a cause? Is there not a cause? My title today, there is a cause. In these last days, the enemy has upped its game. The enemy has elevated its game. In 2021, the enemy of God, the kingdom of darkness, the evil adversary of God, has upped their game. They've sent out their biggest and baddest, their champion, their giant. But we should not be surprised by this. The Bible says that in the last days, perilous times shall come. The Bible says in the last days, evil men shall wax worse and worse. But lately, the enemy has upped its game. Lately, in these last days, the enemy is bringing it. The kingdom of darkness is bringing it. Everything but the kitchen sink. And the church needs to step up. The body of Christ, now more than ever, we need to step up, stand up, and pray up. I need to up my game. We need to up our game. We need to pray more, pray longer. Maybe we even need to fast. We need to pray in the Spirit more. Pray in the Spirit longer. In athletic competition, if your opponent gets a lot better and you don't, you're in trouble. In sports, if your opponent elevates their game and you don't match it, you're going to lose. You're going to fall behind. You know, in the state of South Carolina, we got Carolina and Clemson. Well, I'm going to tell you, in the last few years, Clemson has upped their game. And I'm a Carolina fan. But Clemson has upped their game, and Carolina has not been able to match it. Clemson's winning championships. There's no comparison right now. Well, the enemy has upped its game, and we need to stand up. I'm not talking about dualism. Dualism being that good and evil, God and the devil are fighting, and it's some sort of evil fight. No, or equal fight. No, it's not. But I'm just saying the enemy is bringing it, and the church is doing like Israel. We're cowering, and we're not standing up. Greater is he that is within us than he that is within the world. But the Philistines, the enemy of God, they upped their game. They sent out their best, their champion, their Goliath, their biggest and their best, their undefeated warrior. He was a mocker and a taunter. He was an intimidator. And Israel was paralyzed. The army of Israel and Saul cowered. They ran. They fled. They were in fear. They didn't elevate their game. Little David comes to the battlefield. Little David comes to the battlefield and he says, is there not a cause? Do we not have a cause here? This matters. We are the people of God. This is important. We are God's people. Are we going to just let this go? This is good versus evil. David is saying the enemy has sent out its best. The enemy has sent out its champion. We got to do something. We can't just run. We can't just ignore it. We can't just sit here and play church. Hello? Come on. We have a cause. Somebody needs to step up. Somebody needs to fight him. I'm telling the church today, we got to step up. We have a cause. This is good versus evil. Truth matters. We have a cause. Righteousness matters. Reaching the lost matters. Is there not a cause?
2: Eternity is at stake. Souls are in the balance. We have a cause. We need to step up, stand up, and pray up. We need to up our game today. The enemy has upped their game. Look at drug addiction in this country. It's rampant. Opioids, meth, fentanyl. And I don't even know what all. I don't even know all these drug names. Rolling across the southern border, destroying a generation of this country. Look at what's going on. The enemy has upped its game. Look at gender chaos, gender confusion in this world, in this country today. The Bible said in the beginning, God made them male and female. Look at what's going on. Today, when a baby is born, the birth certificate don't even matter. What's on the birth certificate is irrelevant. We got to wait and see what gender this baby is going to be. Come on. Come on. The enemy has upped its game. And we are just, much of the church is just paralyzed. Let me tell you what's happened in the USA today. Our government, the authority, the king of this country has embraced an evil spirit, a foul spirit from hell, homosexuality, transgenderism. This gets to the basic creation order of God when he made male and female in the beginning. Our government has swung wide the door to this evil spirit and welcomed this spirit into our country. And our children, this generation, is under assault. Gender chaos. Gender confusion. The government has sanctioned the pumping of hormones, even into children. The pumping of hormones to aid someone to defy their God-ordered gender. This is an abomination. Gender chaos, gender confusion. But I'm telling you, it's spiritual. It's a spiritual battle. The enemy has upped its game. Goliath was the champion. He was the biggest and baddest. He mocked Israel. And this generation is mocking God today. The government of the USA. But I'm telling you, the Christians of the USA, we need to up our game. We need to pray. We need to get serious. And I'm not talking about salvation. I am not talking about an issue of salvation here today. If you're saved, you're saved. If you're born again, you're born again. If your name's in the Lamb's Book of Life, your name's in the Lamb's Book of Life. And the Bible said no man can pluck you out of God's hand, but what I'm talking about is spiritual warfare. The Bible said the anointing breaks the yoke. The anointing of the Holy Ghost breaks the yoke of bondage. Salvation doctrine, salvation scriptures, I love them. I love to preach it. Saved by grace through faith and all of that. It's wonderful, glorious. But there is something else in the Bible. There is something more in the Bible. After you get saved, the Bible speaks of the gift of the Holy Ghost, the ministry of the Holy Ghost upon you, the anointing of God upon you, upon a man or a woman after they get saved. They would pour the oil of the anointing oil upon the one who was being anointed. It would be poured on their head, and it would run down all over their body and their clothes. It would ooze down, this oil, which represented the Spirit of God. It would ooze down and seep in, and it would get in the crevices and cracks of your skin, all down in your fingernails and all in your hair. God all over you, from the top of your head to your soles of your feet. I'm talking about, this is the anointing of the Holy Ghost on a man or a woman that gives them power, and it is yoke breaking. We need it today in our country. The residue of God all over you, the film of the Holy Ghost all over you, God under your fingernails, God in the cracks and crevices of your skin. The anointing of the Holy Ghost is what David had, and that's what we need today. Yoke breaking. The yoke of bondage. But much of the church are praying, now I lay me down to sleep kind of prayers. But I want to tell you, we need to pray hot, and we need to pray fervently in the Spirit, because this brings breakthrough. The anointing over you. The greater is he that is within you than he that's within the world. The anointing of the Holy Ghost will break the yoke of bondage around you. The anointing of the Holy Ghost. We need it. It's a spiritual warfare. It's a spiritual battle. We wrestle not against flesh and blood, but against principalities and powers and the rulers of the darkness of this age, against spiritual wickedness in high places. Yes, all of that, spiritual warfare, the enemy, the kingdom of darkness, has taken a stronghold in the good old USA, this land that God blessed. Spiritual warfare. We wrestle not against flesh and blood. I'm not fighting against Mike Tyson. Nancy Pelosi, not even my enemy. George Soros is not my enemy. Joe Biden is not my enemy. It's spiritual. You hear what I'm saying? It's spiritual. We have a cause. David looked around at this. Is there not a cause? We ought to look around today. Watch and pray is what Jesus said. We have a cause. The church needs to up its game and stop playing around. Pray more, pray longer, fast more, pray in the Spirit more and longer. Repent of our sins. Turn back to God. How do you get rid of the darkness? You just turn on the light. Turn on the light in the world around you. Shine your light. Watch and pray. Be sober. Be vigilant. Your adversary, the devil, as a roaring lion, seeks whom he may devour. Don't we see it today? Time is running out. The enemy has upped its game. Revelation 12 says that the dragon had come down to the earth and he worked and he knew that he only had a short time. What's going on today in the world? The evil, the enemy has upped its game because time is running out. We need to up our game. The enemy has upped their game. We need to up our game. Israel cowered. Israel ran. They fled. But David came full of the Holy Ghost. And he upped his game. And he fought for the cause. I'm telling you today, we have a cause. Look around in your family today. Do we not have a cause? Do we not have lost loved ones? I got a grandbaby on the way. I've been praying specifically. I rebuke gender chaos over my grandchild who is to come into this world in just a couple of months. I claim the authority of God that God has created a girl in my daughter's womb. I'm going to tell you, I have claimed and I have decreed that this little girl, my grandbaby, is going to be a girl. I rebuke gender confusion. Gender chaos, the devil's a lie. We need to up our game. We have a cause today. May God richly bless you.
1: Our time is up for today, but we hope that this word has been a real blessing to you. If you want to be saved today, if you feel right now an inner tugging at your heart, that is the Holy Spirit. The Holy Spirit is drawing you. He is knocking on your heart's door. I'm about to lead you in prayer. And I just want you to call out to God and make these words sincerely your very own. Heavenly Father, in Jesus' name, I ask you to come into my heart and to forgive me of my sins. Wash me with your blood, the blood that Jesus shed at the cross of Calvary. Heavenly Father, I know I'm not good enough and I cannot save myself, but I know that Jesus died for me and he hung in my place. And he is my sacrifice. Holy Spirit, I invite you into my heart and life. Make me a new person. Make me a new creation from this day forward. Give me a desire and a thirst and a hunger for your presence and your word. And thank you for saving me today. In Jesus' name, amen. Well, if you prayed that prayer and you received Christ into your heart and life today, or if this ministry has blessed you in any way, we would love to hear from you. It would really be an encouragement to us. A special member of my family is coming now to tell you how you can do just that.
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0: Well, good morning. It's another great day in the state of South Carolina. We are live from the station in New Ellington, South Carolina. I am Bill Robinson, and this is the Daily Steward. I'm here with the great Pastor Bill George of University Parkway Church of God. He's providing technical support and additional commentary for this broadcast. Hello, Bill.
1: 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How are you doing today?
0: 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Well, last week we learned about what a steward is. Basically, a steward is someone who manages something or has been given responsibility to manage. This week our focus is on finances, specifically cost reduction strategies, how to save some money, habits, hints, and common sense. A brief disclaimer today. We may be talking about specific companies, and we may discuss them in detail, but we do not endorse their product or service. We're just using those companies as examples. So I want to make that upfront very clear. Our Bible scripture for today, Luke Chapter 16, verses 10 through 12. One who is faithful in a very little is also faithful in much. And one who is dishonest in a very little is also dishonest in much. If then you have not been faithful in the unrighteous wealth, who will entrust you to the true riches? And if you have not been faithful in that which is another's, who will give you that which is your own? So the way I look at this verse is in the way I've always lived my life from the very first point I started working is I look at it as he who is faithful in little things will be given charge of bigger things. So Pastor Bill, would you like to comment on the scripture at all?
1: I agree with you 100% there, brother, that God expects us to be faithful over the things that no one else sees us doing. And if we understand that he sees us doing it and we do it as unto him, as a worship, he's going to bless it.
0: Amen. Amen. And I just want to go through the verse through a commentary that I use. It's called Enduring Word. You can find that on the web, and it's free. And you can put any chapter or verse in there and get a interpretation from various commentators, going back to Greek or the Septuagint, and looking at the meaning of certain words. So, in the beginning, one who is faithful in very little or is also faithful in much. So, in these words of Jesus, money is considered to be one of the least things. Therefore, if a person cannot be faithful in managing the least of things, they should not be trusted to be faithful in the handling of things that are much. In other words, if you cannot handle and steward your money, then how can Jesus expect you to handle and steward the treasures of the kingdom? And then the verse goes on to say, one who is dishonest in very little is also dishonest in much. So again, if one is false and unfaithful in everyday life, it doesn't matter if they know how to project a Christian image. They are also false and unfaithful in the spiritual life, and no one should entrust them with true riches or spiritual riches. So example of this that I like to bring up because, you know, this is one of the complaints in the restaurant industry on Sundays is many Christians go out to eat on Sunday after church. And while they sit there and eat and enjoy themselves and maybe even sit there for a long time, they may leave a very minimal tip for the server. And so after talking Christianese during the meal, the server obviously knows these people came from church. And what action does that portray for a non-Christian server or even a Christian server to get a very minimal tip? Also, I'll just remind everybody this is tax time. And Jesus did say, pay to Caesar what is due to Caesar. And believe it or not, you know, in my past life as a CPA doing some tax work, I would get Christians in there and they would try to ask me questions about how not to report income. And, you know, I would have to remind them, hey, look in the Bible. What does the Bible say about paying taxes? And the Bible's very clear about that. And so, again, you know, we may not be thinking people are watching us or that God's not watching us, as Pastor Bill mentioned, but he's seeing everything. And from a Christian ethical standard, you know, he's expecting us to abide by the laws of the country that we live in, the city that we live in, the county we live in, the state we live in. And that includes paying taxes. Then the Bible goes on to say in this verse, if then you have not been faithful in the unrighteous wealth, who will entrust to you the true riches? Well, in this sense, those who are leaders among God's people must be good managers of their own money. Because, again, the congregation is going to be looking at that person to be faithful before God with money. And, you know, it's not saying that leaders in the church have to be wealthy or make a lot of money. It's just an issue of how they manage their own resources and how they set the example for the flock. Unfortunately, when it comes to this question, who will commit you to trust the true riches? Far too many Christians are willing to entrust their spiritual care to a person who can't even care for the things of unrighteous mammon. And if you have not been faithful in that which is another's, as the verse goes on, who will give you that which is your own? Here Jesus seems to refer to the fact that all of our riches belong to God, and we must see that we are managing his resources, and faithfulness in this will result in blessing that is our own. So God is testing us by observing how we manage the money he provides for us, as well as other resources. I think, Pastor Bill, it's very interesting that God's word references money and the use of money as a measure of whether we can be trusted with the greater things of the kingdom. And so I just ask again if you have anything to add to that.
1: No, so far you're doing good, brother.
0: Well, thank you. So today we're going to talk about habits and hints and common sense for managing the small things, those little things that can really add up. And, you know, we've been, since February 28th, we woke up and the United States and Israel were bombing Iran. And as we've seen from that conflict, all of a sudden gasoline prices have gone from a very small amount. I think at one point it was down to $2.29 a gallon here in Aiken. And now it's up quite a bit. Pastor Bill, what was the price of gas when you last filled up? Do you remember?
1: I believe it was $3.69.
0: Yep, and I think my wife told me it was $3.72 last night. So let's talk about some things we can do to save gas. And I'm probably going to step on some toes here. And if you are in the car with your spouse right now, try not to look at her or him as I mention some of these tips on saving gas, because some of these things might strike someone personally, and that's not my intent. It's just to talk about some common sense items on the way to save gas and money. So first of all, the first tip is try not to accelerate aggressively. Now, if you're merging onto the highway, that's one thing. You do have to accelerate pretty aggressively to get up the speed of the traffic to merge. But if you're just starting out from a stop sign or a stoplight, or you're making a turn and you're going into a rural area, maybe just making that turn and there's no cars in front of you, stepping on the gas aggressively can really decrease your miles per gallon. In a lot of cars, you can actually set a screen on your navigation screen, or even on the screen in front of the wind, the steering wheel, that will tell you and show you how much gas you're using. And as you accelerate, you can see the miles per gallon go down, and as you coast, you can see the miles of gallon per gallon go up. And so again, try not to accelerate aggressively. And then the second part of that is try to coast to a stop rather than drive at the speed limit all the way up to the stop sign or traffic light, and then brake hard. Not only is that bad on your brakes, but it's also bad on gas mileage when you do that. Another thing, because tires are made from petroleum, they have a petroleum component to them, you want to conserve your tires, so try not to hit the curbs when you're taking the turns. You know, we want to conserve the wear and tear on our tires. The other hint is, if you haven't taken advantage of a loyalty program with a gas station or a credit card that gives you an amount off on gas, you may want to look at that. We recently signed up for an ExxonMobil credit card because it gives you 10 cents off per gallon when you use that credit card. BP also has a similar program, and you can get rewards using a BP Visa. I know that some of the gas stations around here, you don't need a credit card. You can sign up for a loyalty program, and you can get 10 cents or more off per gallon. If you're a member of Sam's Club or Costco, you may be able to get a certain amount off gas just by being a member and filling up at their stations. But the other thing you can consider is paying cash to get the cash price at pump. You know, one of the things that the gas stations have done is they started charging a higher price for credit cards and a lower price for cash. And the reason they do that is the credit card companies charge a percentage of the amount put on the credit card to the gas station. So they're taking a haircut every time somebody pays by credit card. And sometimes that's the way to go. But if you do have the ability to pay with cash, you know, you can get a little better price. Also, there are reward programs at certain grocery stores like Kroger. You can use Kroger points at the pump. My wife does, you know, keep track of that, and every now and then we'll redeem those Kroger points. Sometimes it's up to a dollar off per gallon, so those things can really add up. Here's an interesting fact that I found out using Kiplinger's finance tips in magazine, and it stated that a lot of stations reset their prices on Thursdays. Now, that's not necessarily the case right now, because it seems like every time oil goes up, and it's above $100 a gallon yesterday, I think it fell slightly before that today, immediately the gas stations raise prices. It's interesting how they do that so quick, because they have gas in their tanks, you know, so you wonder why they're able to do that. But one of the things that people don't realize is the gas stations, that the gas is really their lowest margin product usually. And when they have to refill those tanks, they're paying the higher price. So that's why they may raise it right away. But Kiplinger's was saying that on Thursdays, a lot of stations do reset. And I noticed that personally. And so if gas prices are falling, if you can wait till a Thursday, or if you know when your gas station receives new gas from a tanker, that's usually when they're going to reset the price, either going up or going down. So that's a little tip you may want to pay attention to and see if it holds true. Also, maintaining your vehicle can save gas. For example, one of the things that can rob you of mileage is low air pressure in your tires. So you want to maintain the proper air pressure in your tires, and you want to make sure they're not overfilled, because that can create problems on the tread, or not underfilled, because that can create problems on the tread, and both of those can result in less gas mileage. So you want to make sure you can look at that. A lot of places, by the way, a lot of tire places, you can pull in, and sometimes they'll actually check your pressure and for free put air in your tires, because they want your business. So, you know, if you're not able to do that for whatever reason, or you don't have an air pressure gauge, a lot of times you can do that, and you can find a tire place that will do that for you. Also, changing your oil as recommended is good for better gas mileage. Again, oil makes sure the engine parts are moving efficiently with the least amount of friction. And as your oil degrades, not only is it bad for your engine, but it also will result in less gas mileage, because there's more friction against the parts in the engine. And also, changing a dirty air filter is important. If your engine can't breathe, just like you can't breathe, you're not going to be very efficient. And so your engine needs to breathe air as well. Sometimes you can just take that filter out and shake it and hit it against something versus buying a whole new one. And that's a little hint on saving money. But eventually you probably will have to replace it at some point. Finally, this is something that can cost a lot of money. You know, we had to do this recently because our cars went over 100,000 miles, but changing spark plugs, making sure the fuel injectors are not fouled. Now, there are some additives that are in gas that you're buying at the major stations, detergents that will help clean out those fuel injectors, but you can also go to like an AutoZone or something like that and buy a fuel additive, and sometimes that will clean those out as well. Also, most modern engines do not require premium gas. This was something that I used to think, well, if I put premium gas, I'd get better gas mileage, or it'd be better for my engine. But actually, when you talk to your mechanic or you look at your owner's manual, unless your car specifies that it needs premium gas, it really isn't designed to run on premium gas. It's designed to run on just regular. And so if you're buying premium gas, you can certainly save more by just going down to the regular unleaded as long as your engine does not require premium. And then finally, you know, you want to also think about minimizing trips. How many trips a day or week that you're taking prior to maybe gas going up, seeing if there's ways to combine trips. You know, on your way home, maybe you can stop and pick up groceries versus making a separate trip for that. Or on your way home from work, you can stop by the gas station instead of making a special trip to the gas station. And as you're driving around, be observant. Look at the gas prices that are out there. Not all stations are charging the same amount. And you can, there are apps out there for finding the lowest gas, but you can also just put in your maps, low gas near me as a search. And whether it's Google Maps or Apple Maps, sometimes that'll bring up quite a different number of options. And again, you know, one station on one corner may be a nickel to 10 cents more. Another station may be 10 or 20 cents less. So not every station is changing prices as quickly as some, and not every station lowers prices as quickly as some. So you have to be observant. And Pastor Bill, do you have anything else to add? Did I miss anything out of there?
1: Well, there's a couple things I was thinking about as you were talking. One of the things that came across my mind is a lot of people don't realize that there's a cabin air conditioner filter. And sometimes that'll make your car run inside, run a little bit warmer. And by changing that, keeping that updated, you won't have to run your air conditioner as hard, which in turn will cut down on gas mileage. And the other thing I think is important to remember, if you live in a kind of a rural area or something, you have to consider if this gas station near me is 2 cents more than the gas station 15 miles away, is it really worth me to drive the 15 miles for that extra 2 cents, or is it cheaper for me to get the gas station closer to me? So higher price, I guess, doesn't always mean that you're spending more.
0: Yeah, that's a really good point, because I think a lot of people can get locked in on the price versus the convenience of buying something for maybe just a few cents more close by. So good points, and especially about the cabin filter, too. I want to talk about another easy way to save some money in today's market and in looking at how you can make things go and stretch your dollars a little bit more. And so I'm going to talk about eating out. So I did a search on Google just to see what AI would say. And the average American couple spends $373 per month, or about $4,500 annually, eating out. Although that figure can range from $269 to $500 plus. And married couples without children will typically spend that amount. But if you're married and you have children, sometimes that will go up to $500 per month is what Google said, up to $6,000 per year in some cases. So, again, you

0: depending on what you're going to get. And probably you can't get through a fast food restaurant for less than 10 nowadays. So that can be anywhere from $50 to $100 a week. And so if you, over the weekend, are able to just make your own meals ahead of time and take those in to work, and if your work has a refrigerator or some place to put that, and maybe just eat meals that you made ahead of time, you can save quite a bit on a restaurant. So it's one of the easiest areas to look at for saving money. And let's just take an example. If you go out to a fast food restaurant and spend $20 for a meal. So if you go out and say you're making $20 an hour at your job, and you spend $20, think about how much you had to work to earn to go out and make that meal, eat that meal, and pay for it. So that meal is paid for with after-tax dollars. So you really have to work. If you're making $20 an hour and you're buying $20 at a restaurant for a meal, it's about 1.25 hours before tip that you have to work to eat that $20 meal. So when you think about it that way, how many hours do you have to work to pay for that meal and leave a tip that will honor God? That can be quite a bit of time that you're working just for that convenience. So I'm not saying never go out to eat. You know, I like to go out to eat every now and then. We don't make it a habit just to go out because we're out. But if it's a convenience thing where we're trying to go somewhere and on a trip and we have to eat out, you know, that's one thing. Or if we just want to go out and reward ourselves for not going out for a while, that's a great thing to do. Or we want to go out and socialize with some people that maybe it's easier to go out to eat and socialize with them. That's not a bad thing. But if you're just going out to eat all the time and you're not really thinking about the costs or weighing the costs, it's something to look at on your bank statement, or if you're tracking expenses in a spreadsheet or through Quicken or Mint, just to see how much you're spending on eating out. That might be an area ripe for savings. So with that, I'll just ask Pastor Bill if he has any thoughts on eating out and cost of that.
1: I always have thoughts on eating out, brother. But a couple things I would say is don't be afraid to use coupons, and don't forget to be afraid. Don't be afraid to mention if you're a senior, and a lot of times the senior will cover 55 and above rather than 65 and above. So be sure to ask what their senior discount is. And it may only be $2, but $2 is $2.
0: Yep, great point. And I resemble that comment about a senior. So I do mention that, you know, and you're right. That is a great point. You're able to get a little bit of better price. This next area, I'm going to be stepping on my own toes, so I'm going to have to be better in this area. But I want to talk about beverages. And I do like my Dr. Pepper, my Milo's lemonade, an iced tea, occasional Coke or a Gatorade. But, you know, water is good as well. And water can be great at hydration, just like the other things that you drink. So cutting out soda or any energy drinks can really save you a lot of money. I don't know if I can cut them out completely, but maybe I could go maybe by not drinking, like, say, a Dr. Pepper every day, but maybe alternate on that, or maybe not drinking a Gatorade every day. So even if you enjoy that,

0: you know, there's a way for you to maybe cut back, maybe a third or a half or something, and that can certainly save you money. The other thing is, if you're buying that at the gas station, you're paying way too much for a Dr. Pepper. So it's better to buy those in bulk at a Costco, a Sam's Club, or one of the grocery stores when they have it on sale, and stock up if you like those kinds of drinks. But, you know, you have to be careful and look at how you're spending. And that could be another area of what I would call discretionary spending that could be cut back. And Pastor Bill, I know you like, I think, Dr. Pepper. Is that right? Yeah. Well,
1: Diet Coke's my main drink, but I do like Dr. Pepper.
0: Okay. And so you can relate to some of those soda prices.
1: Amen. You know, and John Steele has gotten me drinking more water than I used to drink. One of the things he said, you know, you have these little 4-ounce cups in the bathroom that you, he said, you know, put a 4-ounce cup there and just drink a cup of that when you go to the bathroom 3 or 4 times a day. And that's 2 or 3 cups, you know, full cups of water. Because if you're like me, water is not my cup of tea, if you will. I'm really not a big water drinker. And also, another thing I would mention, you're talking about the expense at a gas station, and it is expensive. You know, sometimes it's $2.50, $3. If you're driving down the road and you do need a drink, remember, everything a dollar. They keep drinks in there for about a dollar. So you can save money by just thinking about where you're going to get that Coke at.
0: Yeah, good point. Good point. So besides those sodas and things like that, what about coffee? Because of the tariffs, coffee prices are up. However, if you need to get that cup of coffee, the best way to get it is to brew it at home. Much, much cheaper at home. And if you're buying coffee at Starbucks, I'll just say stop.
1: Amen.
0: It costs way too much for one thing. It's got most of those coffees that you're buying at Starbucks is coffee plus a load of sugar or things that will get you to a certain rush to when you drink it, and then you'll crash. But also, I would say and challenge you to look at the Starbucks logo to see if that is really compatible with your Christian beliefs. So that may be something you want to check out on your own. If you got to stop somewhere for coffee, I would say stop at a fast food or gas station and just get black coffee, maybe a little bit of sugar or cream, but you know that will be your cheapest alternative. And I don't know, are you a coffee drinker, Pastor Bill?
1: No, I think I'd rather lick the dirt off the ground.
0: Well, you know, coffee is very acidic, and you know they and I do usually have a cup in the morning, but I'm going to try to cut back a little bit. But it's very acidic, and it's not really great for your digestive system, and especially in the morning when you don't have anything in your stomach, drinking coffee can create a lot of issues for you long term. So it might be something that not only you give up to save, but you give up for health purposes too. Now, the other thing I want to move to now is cable TV and streaming services. So I cut our cable, as they say, cut the cable several years ago, and I went to just a high-speed internet. Because in our home, we've got 3 adults, my wife, myself, my daughter, living there, and all of us have iPhones or iPads or computers, you know, work computers. So there's a lot of load on internet, as well as some TVs that we bought that are smart TVs. And, you know, cutting out that cable saved $110 a month for us. because we packaged, hopefully, the things that we wanted to watch. But what we found out, we were only watching 1 to 3 channels anyway, and we weren't watching it that often. And then my favorite show, Major League Fishing, I had to add another $20 if I wanted to watch that. So I just said, well, time to just cut the cable and use Samsung TV, which is what we have. Samsung TV offers about 110 channels or more for free. They stream through your TV. And they also have other apps on there as well, like Freebie and Tubi, that I think you watch movies on. I really don't use those, but you can watch movies on. They usually have ads. Sometimes YouTube has a movie that you might want to watch. It has ads. So if you don't mind the ads, you can watch quite a bit on YouTube or just free TV. You know, for sports, I've really cut back on watching sports, but I do like watching a little bit of college football. I've found really going to YouTube and watching 15-minute highlights of the one or two college teams I'm following is not bad. I don't tie up my Saturday. And usually YouTube, if you're not in the playoffs, you can watch the full game anyway. But, you know, a full game for me now just doesn't make sense. It's too much time. I'm not into it as much, but I can catch the highlights. And I don't know if there's anything on YouTube, Pastor Bill, that you watch, you know, in terms of sports or other things.
1: Well, Phyllis is a big quail person, and so she's learned a lot about how to raise quail. There's a lot of good things about homesteading on there. You know, it has a lot of tips. And we actually found that of all the subscription things that we, you know, can buy, that YouTube was the best one to get rid of the commercials, and we watch a lot more YouTube. It's also good in our case. For instance, if you want to watch this show today, you could go to YouTube and pull it up on WUCC 99.9. Or if you're looking for a good church service on a Sunday morning, you can go to Upcog Live and watch it. So YouTube tends to offer, in my opinion, offer the biggest variety of things that I would be interested in. So I would say probably YouTube would be about the best thing that you could pay for if you're going to pay for something.
0: Yeah, I agree. I, you know, even putting together things, like when you buy stuff, the instructions are so bad. Yeah. Sometimes you go to YouTube and you can usually find somebody on there that has put it together step by step and shows you on YouTube the mistakes before you make them. So
1: that's right.
0: And it's a great service. And YouTube, you know, like you said, we were actually watching University Parkway Church of God services before we moved to South Carolina on YouTube. So, like you said, there's a lot on there. YouTube is like the Swiss Army knife, I think. Anything you want to find, like you said, raising quail, homesteading, cooking. I've found a lot of good recipes on there. So there's really quite a bit you can find. So you don't really need cable unless you're really a huge sports fan. And then you can even cut your cable and just subscribe directly to ESPN or some other, you know, sports service. But you'll pay dearly for that as well. And finally, just speaking of TV and cable, in watching TV, you know, just remind each other daily as we walk with God that, you know, make sure we're reading God's Word and not just spending time watching things on TV. There's nothing like really being still with God in listening for Him to speak to you through the Word. So that's another benefit of cutting the cable. You may find that you have saved money, but maybe you have freed up some time as well. Hey, Pastor Bill, what kind of phone do you have?
1: I'm an Android guy.
0: Oh, yeah.
1: An old Android guy. My phone's old.
0: Oh, wow. Yeah, I'm an iPhone guy. I didn't know what phone I was going to buy, but when our children started buying iPhones, it turned out that, you know, it made sense for us to go along with the same type of phone they were using. Although one of my sons uses Android now. But, you know, what's interesting is, to me, is the iPhone prices, and I don't know if the Android and Samsung, I think, have kind of followed, continue to go up each year. And so I try to keep a phone as long as I can before it just totally stops working. Is that your philosophy, too?
1: Yeah, if it's working, why change it?
0: Yeah, exactly, because they cost a lot.
1: They do.
0: Like the new iPhones, I think they just came out with a cheaper one, but the new ones, some were like $2,000.
1: Yes.
0: And so what you end up doing when you upgrade, you may get a, quote, free upgrade at Verizon or T-Mobile or you know, AT&T, but what they do is they give you a free upgrade, and then they let you pay for, quote, that phone over 24, 48 months, and then you're kind of locked in, because if you leave the phone company, you have to pay off the balance of that phone. So it's really interesting. There is no free lunch when you're looking at these deals. What I've found is that, and I use Verizon, I've found that you can call Verizon, and my wife has done this too, and ask them, hey, can you cut our phone bill? Are there anything that we should be doing to save money? And usually if you call your phone provider, a lot of times they will just cut you a deal. And it may not be much, maybe $5 or $10 a month, but again, $10 a month is $120 a year, so it adds up. But you know, you don't get anything unless you ask for it. And also with all these deals going on, T-Mobile's got a lot of deals, AT&T's got a lot of deals, Verizon's got a lot of deals, some of the other smaller carriers have a lot of deals. And what they're trying to do is attract new customers. And, you know, you're sitting there going, well, I'm a current customer. I wish I could get that deal, but I'd have to stop and go to someone else and then come back. Well, that may or may not be true. You know, what's interesting is if you call your phone company and say, hey, here's the current deal in my area from your competitor, and I'm thinking about leaving you, even though I've been with you for 4 or 5 years. And they will usually do something to try to retain you as a customer. Why do they do that? Because it costs a ton of money to acquire one customer. And then typically, like a bank client, once you, for a lot of customers, once you get, you know, in the use of that item, and you're kind of in the environment of the iPhone or the Android world, it's really hard to change, and you don't want to change, and they kind of know that. Mm-hmm. So, you know, it's something that they know, but, you know, what you don't know is you do have some negotiation ability and some leverage, and you won't get anything unless you ask for something. Right, Pastor Bill?
1: That's right. You have not because you ask not.
0: Exactly.
1: One thing, while you're looking there, one thing that I saw on the graphic there, it says watch out for the hidden connection fees. And I think that's important because I had a situation where my subscription was up, going to be up in like 2 days. And so I ordered a phone online from a different company. And when it came, it was already activated. I didn't ask them to activate it. It just came that way. And when they activated that phone, they canceled the subscription that I had like 2 days left on. And they tried to charge me like $700 and something for early cancellation on that phone, even though I wasn't the one who said cancel it. They canceled it because they activated a different phone. So I agree with you that you need to really watch the fees and what's going on with that.
0: Yeah, it's a really good point. And the other thing, I don't know if everybody does this, but, you know, with the Verizon phone, if you upgrade, they will offer to transfer all the data from your current phone to the new phone. But they charge a fee, I think it's like $40. And that is really easy to do. I mean, speaking of YouTube, you can go on YouTube and learn how to do that. It's not a big deal to do that transfer. So just being aware of those fees and knowing, you know, what you can do versus what they may have to do, you can save a little bit of money there. So it's always good to kind of learn and be open to learning how to do new things.
1: But Brother Bill, let me think while I'm thinking this. What do you think about buying insurance on phones and stuff?
0: Yeah, you know, I think we've had it on our lines, especially when we were paying for phones for our teenage and college kids when they were in that age group.
1: Mm-hmm.
0: And, you know, it always seemed like one of them was dropping it in the water, mountain biking and running over it or on a rock with the bike or something crazy would happen. Even myself, I used to do a lot of fishing and I had a bass boat. I had one time I dropped my phone in the live well when I'm bent over. I had it in my shirt pocket. So it did pay off, but now that's something we're looking at now that we're down to, just Gigi and I and just looking at whether we really need that insurance because it is very expensive.
1: Mm-hmm.
0: And I guess I would say if you have an older phone, you have an upgrade, available, you may want to drop that insurance because if you end up losing your phone or running over it with your car or doing something crazy where it drops and breaks, you'll probably upgrade anyway. I don't know. A lot of times the upgrades aren't covered, but they will give you the latest phone. It may not be the best phone, but it'll be the latest. So there's pros and cons. I'd say if you really, and this goes, it's a great question about insurance. This really goes to a lot of issues. If you don't have any savings and you're living paycheck to paycheck, which is not good, you need to start saving. But if you're in that situation, it may make sense to carry some insurance on the phone because you don't want to have an expense that puts you into a situation where you're paying 33 1/3% on a credit card because you didn't have the ability to pay with cash for upgrading the phone. So it can make sense. So great question. Speaking of phones, I want to talk about phone apps. This is a great place. I think somewhere I saw the average person has anywhere from 10 to 20 subscriptions on their phone for different apps. And, you know, it's easy to forget about those, and also easy to forget about the renewal coming up. So, you know, what happens with those is when you sign up, you have to give them a credit card or debit card, and guess what? It's automatic renewal until you cancel. And sometimes it's very hard to cancel those. But on the Apple phone, I don't know about the Android, maybe you can speak to that, Pastor Bill, but on the iPhone, you can go to your name or account, and on the Apple account, you can scroll down and see your subscriptions, and then you can cancel them directly from your iPhone or from your Apple account if you're buying them outside of your iPhone. And it's always good to review those at least once or twice a year to see, hey, am I still using that weather app I bought for $10.99 one time or $2.99 per month? And does it really make sense for me to have that extra, premium weather app when I can just have a free one? So, you know, those are the type of things you need to start looking at if you're tend to buy a lot of apps that you use on your phone. You know how the Android lists those, Bill?
1: You know, it's such a great, great idea. I've never thought about it. I've never tried to go on there and check my subscriptions, but I will do that today.
0: Yeah, it's a great thing to look at. Also, I'll mention, some of the streaming or services that you may have. Netflix, for instance, keeps raising their prices. You know, we did have Netflix. We were buying it through another service, and we decided to cancel it for a number of reasons. But we had a family plan. So I will mention that some of these apps, you can get a family plan if you really can't live without it, and ask your family members, even if they're adult children living outside your household, they can still participate to help underwrite that. You can ask them to pay you monthly for a part of that. Also, Amazon is a subscription that many of us have. I personally get the most out of Amazon Prime. I get a lot of things shipped to the house that we use. And I also like the streaming service, even though they've made you pay a little bit per month to get ad-free. But I do like their documentaries. They've got some good movies on there from Hallmark. They've got some Christian movies on there, and they have some other movies on there too that, are not rated like R, but they do have a lot of R and mature movies. So if you get that, you got to make sure your kids aren't going to be on there watching things that you wouldn't watch and you wouldn't want them to watch. Pastor Bill, do you have any comment on Amazon?
1: I don't have it on Amazon per se, but you've mentioned how powerful it was for you because they can't see on the radio, but you do have to use a walker and things because of some being shot and different things. Are there other subscription things like that that you use that would be good for a person that might have a handicap?
0: Yeah, for a while I was subscribed to the Walmart app, and I forget what it costs. It's maybe $60 or something like that. And you can, when you subscribe to Walmart app, they will deliver to your home. I found, though, that their delivery, at least when I was using them in Michigan, was kind of iffy. Mm-hmm. Like it would say, when I bought something like toothpaste, it would say it would be delivered today. Mm-hmm. And that's kind of what they advertise, that they have same-day delivery. but a lot of those things didn't come when you...
1: Right. You get it later.
0: Yeah, you get it later. You get it a day later, sometimes 2 days later. So it was very hit or miss. A lot of people use Instacart, which is a way to shop. I think Publix has a way to shop online, as well as Kroger, Target, where you can shop online and then pick up. Most of those have now parking spaces where you pull in and you let them know you're there, and they'll bring out whatever you bought to your car. And that's really, you know, one of the things about technology and the way that we shop has really opened up a lot of freedom to individuals with disabilities. And, you know, I worked with that area in Michigan with Michigan Blind Services, and a lot of our customers were using Instacart or other delivery services, and that really helps out quite a bit. So it's a great thing to use if you're not able to get out. You know, also when you consider some of those delivery services, it may actually be cheaper to do that versus driving there now with the cost of gas, even if you have to tip the driver or the delivery person, and there's a small cost. You can look at that in terms of time saving and gas saving. So the last thing, just, you know, the credit cards, you know, there are no fee credit cards. There are fee credit cards. All of them have pros and cons. The biggest thing about a credit card with rewards is making sure if you're going to use it, you pay it off monthly. If you have no discipline on your spending, I would say don't use a credit card, because nowadays the way the banks charge for balances, it's really usury. It's terrible that they charge 33% on a lot of those balances. But if you get into that situation, unless you can pay that credit card off with more than the minimum payment, if you're just paying the minimum payment on a credit card, you will never pay that credit card off. It just rolls and rolls and rolls. So be careful. Don't get into that trap. I want to wrap up today. In closing, I want to say a quick prayer. And then I want to say that next week we'll not have a show because of the spring break. I want to thank Pastor Bill George for helping with this radio broadcast as well. So I thank you, Father God, for the provision you do provide for us each day. I thank you, Father God, for the food on our tables, the roofs over our heads, transportation, work, and all the other conveniences and resources that we enjoy each day. Lord, we never want to take anything for granted, and let us not also forget all your benefits listed in Psalm 103. You forgave all our sins and iniquities. You healed all of our sicknesses and diseases. You saved our lives from destruction, and you crown us with loving kindness and tender mercies. So until next week, manage yourselves and resources wisely, because we do not know the day or hour when our Master will return, the Lord Jesus Christ, our Savior. Goodbye and good day. Anything else, Pastor Bill?
1: I think you covered it all, brother.
0: Thank you again for tuning in, and again, we'll see you in a couple weeks.

0: there. This is Felicia Reamer with Walking Tall Free Haircuts for the Homeless Ministries. 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
2: Hello, CSRA and the surrounding world. We're glad to have you back with us on Reset. And this is part two of the youth group here from University Parkway Church of God. And I have with me four younger guests and one little bit older guest, Butch Egbert, who is one of the youth leaders at the church. Butch, how are you doing today?
8: I'm doing well. How are you, Bill?
2: Why don't you introduce our group today, Butch?
8: All right. To my right, I have Michaela Egbert, my daughter. We have Logan Soto. We have Jasmine Soto, and we have Jaden Soto.
2: Jaden Soto, Jasmine Soto, Logan Soto, and your beautiful daughter, Michaela Egbert. We're glad to have you with us, and we've been, last week, we had group number one on here, so you guys would be group number two, and we want to just give you an opportunity to talk a little bit today about your relationship with God, what drew you to God, about your experience. So I'm just going to go around the table again. Let's start with Michaela Egbert. Tell us how you came to the Lord, when you came to the Lord, and what he's done for your life.
9: When I was about 8 years old, we were at a different church, but I saw that the Lord was doing things for other people and that they had a best friend in him, and I wanted the same thing.
2: I like the way you said that, a best friend in him. Amen. Logan Soto, why don't you tell us the same thing? Not the same thing, but the same question. How you came to a relationship with the Lord?
10: When I was about 5 or 6 is when I remember going to like the altar and getting saved. But I've been raised in a Christian family my whole life, so it was kind of driven into me that that was the right thing to do. So I just accepted him. So that's just how it happened.
2: Amen. Amen. I know your family well. They're a very good Christian family. And as a matter of fact, this is your cousin, Jasmine Soto. Jasmine, why don't you share a little bit about when you became a Christian and what it means to you?
11: Well, I was raised in a Christian family too, like Logan. So I was probably got saved around 5 or 6 too. You know, I've gone to church my whole life, so.
2: Amen. And next to Jasmine, we have Jaden Soto. And Jaden, why don't you share with us your relationship and how you came to the Lord, when you came to the Lord?
11: Well, I was raised in a Christian family, and whenever I was like 5 or 6, I would go up to the altar and get prayed for, and God just came into my life.
2: Amen. You know, there's a song that says it's nice to know that he'll be there if ever I fall, but it's better to know I don't have to fall at all. And so to be saved at 5 or 6 years old and to be raised in a Christian family, not everybody has that, Brother Egbert. Now, you've been teaching the youth here for a while. You know, we went through a transition probably a year or so ago.
8: Yep.
2: And, you know, first of all, why don't you tell us about your relationship with the Lord, which I know dates back for a long time.
8: Yeah. I wasn't raised in a Christian family to start with. My mother was a Christian. My father was not. And my mother made sure we went to church, and I gave my heart to the Lord about 7 years old. I sat through a kind of a fire and brimstone message, and I knew I didn't want to go to hell, so I chose the opposite, and I chose to give my heart to the Lord. And I was serious about it. It wasn't just a fear thing. But like many people my age, I drifted away from the Lord for a very long time and chose to drift away from the Lord because of peer pressure. And when I got back where I belonged with the Lord, I got involved in the youth. That was where my heart was, because I knew it was at their age when I had walked away from the Lord, and I don't want to see them make the same mistakes I made.
2: Amen. So. Amen. I was I started as a children's pastor, and being a children's pastor to a youth pastor, and you mentioned peer pressure. We talked about it on the last show about peer pressure. It's a powerful source that kids have to face, and it doesn't have to be the negative peer pressure. It can be a positive peer pressure as in bringing people to the Lord. And Michaela, if I'm not mistaken, didn't you just have an experience with somebody that you led them to the Lord?
9: Yes, sir.
2: I want you to share a little bit about that. You don't have to go in detail and tell us their name and everything, but just share a little bit what happened.
9: Well, we were supposed to be transitioning to a different class. I was in my homeroom class, and me and my friend Brittany were talking about God and a new book that came out about Jesus. And we were just talking, and there's this guy, a homosexual guy, and he started asking us questions about the Lord, and we were answering them. He decided to give his heart to the Lord.
2: Amen.
9: But it was a miracle, because we were supposed to not be in that class, so if we hadn't changed classes for that bomb threat, he wouldn't have been saved.
2: Amen. Amen. It's wonderful. God can use all kinds of things to get us to the right place that we need to be to. Logan, you mentioned about being raised in a Christian family. Your grandfather was a minister, and I didn't know him. You know, unfortunately, he passed away before I got to meet him. But I have seen some of his sermons online, and he seems like a guy I would want to hang with. But your mom is the choir director at the church, and your dad is the soundboard guy. Where do you see your ministry going?
10: Well, ever since I was little, I've been working in the sound booth with my dad. We've been kind of double-teaming it my whole life, and I've been getting better and better at it. So I see me being able to take over that whenever my dad steps down.
2: Amen. And it's an important, you know, the sound man, no one cares about him until it doesn't go right. And I know there's been times that I've gone up there and seen two or three adult men, but I didn't see Dwayne, so I asked, where's Logan? Because I know that Logan wouldn't know the answer. And it's important for us to decide what we're going to do for the Lord. You know, we don't want to waste our time not doing anything for God. Jasmine, let's get back to you. I know you've helped my wife in the nursery, taking care of the children and stuff. But where do you see yourself in ministry?
11: Probably continue doing the nursery, and then I help in kids' church.
2: I know that we've talked, you know, not just the three of us, but the youth department talked about the importance of you guys stepping up into roles of teaching and things like that. Do you see yourself maybe in the future teaching?
11: Yes.
2: Well, I haven't forgot about what I said. As soon as we get everything figured out, I do want to start a program, Brother Egbert, you know, with the teens, maybe 1 week, getting a teen to help one of the teachers, you know, and them learn how to teach, because it's important for us to give back. You can't just receive and never give back. Wouldn't you agree with that, Sister Jaden? You can't just receive and never give back.
11: Yes, sir.
2: Now, you, I worked with all of you in one form or fashion, but you have helped me through several situations at the church with children. VBS was being one of them. You kept me on track the whole time. Where do you see your ministry at?
11: I also help in nursery and kids' church. So.
2: Is that something that you enjoy doing and you want to continue to do?
11: Yes, sir.
2: Okay. Well, that's wonderful, because you really did help me out in a pinch. You know, she kept me on track, making sure that I got out of the class on time. On the last show, I asked those students, youth, what was one of the major things that they felt like was facing the youth today. So I want to give you that same question. What is one of the major things as a youth leader, Brother Egbert, that you see facing the church? And then we'll go around and let these guys address it.
8: Well, what I see is, you know, the Bible says there's nothing new under the sun, and I don't see them facing, per se, things that are different than what we face. What I see it is at a stronger level. What I see is our country as a whole has gone down morally, spiritually. These kids are facing a stronger element than what we faced. These kids are, you know, when I was growing up, I'm sure there was homosexuality, but nobody was open about it. Now they are open, and they are, in my opinion, dragging kids down with them, with their message.
2: Right.
8: And in Hollywood, you know, you can't hardly turn on a show where they don't have some sort of homosexual element in it. They're bombarded on a regular basis on a much more powerful level than when I grew up. I mean, when I grew up, there was censorship, you know, and they were very careful about what came over the airwaves or what came over, you know, TV programs and movies. Now we have TV shows where people are, you know, nude and they're engaging in sexual activities that we would have never seen that.
2: Right. You know, the age of innocence is really gone.
8: The age of innocence is gone, and these kids are the ones that have to face it.
2: Right. What do your friends think about the way things are nowadays? I mean, do you hear things at school about situation, or do they just kind of go willy-nilly through the hallways and not talk about things? Any one of you can answer that one, by the way.
11: People don't really talk about it that much.
2: Well, let me ask, this is a hard question for you, but I think I know the answer. So are you a Christian at home, and are you a Christian at school? I mean, do you talk about church things at school, or do you kind of just keep quiet about it?
11: Yes, I talk about it at school.
9: Yeah. Very much.
10: Yeah.
2: Do they ever ask you, you mentioned about the homosexual, young homosexual boy. Do people ever ask you about church things at school? Or?
11: Yes, they do.
10: Sometimes.
2: You know, that's so important for us not to be afraid to answer. You know, I've had people ask me about the very question about homosexuality. Why shouldn't you be able to love who you want to love? And when you are willing to stand up for the gospel and you take it in its most simplistic form, it's not about who you love and who you don't love when it comes to homosexuality. Homosexuality is based solely on sex. And so when you reason out not only homosexuality, but when you reason out anything, whether it be drinking, if someone asks you, you know, why don't you drink with us? You have to make that decision. I'm not going to do that. And the reason I'm not going to do that is you don't want to just say, well, because I'm a Christian. But you need to have in your mind, why am I not going to do that? And I think that's one of the places that teaching comes into the thing. That's one of the reasons why it's so important to have a youth group. We talked about the peer pressure. The peer pressure of a youth group is if you can answer those questions for people. Why is it wrong to drink? Why is it wrong to look at pornography? Why is it wrong to lie? Why is it wrong to cheat? And not just say because the Bible says, but have an answer, a definitive answer, why it is wrong and what the consequences are. As young people, I think you can reach areas that nobody else can possibly reach. Would you agree?
9: Yes.
2: Yeah. Sister Megan, when she was here, she said, don't shake your head. And I looked at, do you agree? And they're all shaking their head. But fortunately, they're shaking their head in agreement. So where do we go from here? What would be the one thing that you'd want people to know?
9: No matter what, stay true to Christ and don't follow down the wrong path.
2: There you go.
10: Don't conform to how the world wants you to be. Be your own person. Live for Jesus like he was persecuted for us. So we should live our lives for him.
2: Amen.
11: Jayden? Stay focused on God and always go to him first.
2: We'll go over here to Brother Egbert.
8: I would say to the Christians, and especially the young Christians, to remember that you don't have to be perfect. God's not looking for perfect people. He's looking for those who will persevere, the ones that persevere, the ones that do not give up, the ones that stumble and fall, but say, I will try again, and they do not give up.
2: Amen. We're going to start back here. Jayden, why don't you give a shout-out to somebody?
11: Shout-out to my grandma, Sil Soto.
2: Sister Jasmine.
11: Shout out to my mother and my father.
10: Yeah, shout out to my parents.
9: Shout out to my big brother Christian.
8: And that's what I was going to say. Shout out to my son Christian McClinton.
2: Thank you so much, guys, for being here with me. It's not that hard once you get into it, is it? Thank you for listening. And we'll have group number 3 next week here on Reset. God bless. This is Bill George. I want to thank you for listening to Reset. 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

0: Hosea chapter 10 verse 12 says, sow to yourselves in righteousness, reap in mercy, break up your fallow ground, for it is time to seek the Lord till he come and rain righteousness upon you. Yes, it is time to seek the Lord. Let's listen now to the latter time voice, Prophet Leonard Jones, as he delivers the revelatory word through the Holy Spirit. It will be life-changing.
1: Let's go to the book of Amos. Amos chapter 3, starting at verse 7. The Bible says, surely the Lord God will do what? Nothing. Absolutely nothing. But he does what? But he revealeth his secret unto his servants, who? The prophets. I'm going to give it to you in the Living Translation. It says, but always, first of all, I warn you through my servants. So he says here, I warn you, first of all, I warn you through my servants, the prophets. I, the sovereign Lord, now have done this. Amen. So he warns us through who? His servants, the prophets. So God always gives us a warning. Amen. He gives us a heads up. He does not leave us unaware. He prepares us, because preparation is very important right now. There's been a lot of prepping. There's been a lot of prepping in the body of Christ. Certain key things that need to be in place. Particularly the apostles, the prophets, teachers, everyone in their respective places, God is prepping them and getting them ready for the next move of God. Yes. And the Bible says, surely he won't do anything unless he what? He revealed it to his service, the prophets. Amen. That secret, that unveiling, in other words, that Greek word is sod, S-O-D, it simply means he needs to give counsel. So he gives counsel unto his servants, the prophets. And in this season, in this time that we're living in, he is revealing secrets. He's revealing his counsel like never before. We just have to have a listening ear. We must have an ear that is hearing what the Spirit of the Lord is saying to the churches. He says, I warn you, first of all, what's going on. And I've been seeking the Lord. I've been praying to the Lord. He's been speaking to me. And the Lord gave me counsel. And he said, game changer. It's a game changer situation. There's something that is getting ready to happen concerning the church, where the church is going to become a game changer. This is this counsel that he's given me. He said it's going to be a game changer. My question to the church, are we a game changer? Have we got to the place where we can change the game and we can affect the game? Are you a game changer? That's good. We've been having some hit and misses situations. We have grabbed some momentum to a certain degree. We have made some strides. We have taken some territories in certain situations and circumstances. But we have not catapulted to that degree where it actually literally changes the game. See, right now in America, just speaking for America alone, there are so many things that are happening, and the country is unsettled right now, because you see the racism, you see the hatred right now, you see authorities and people just going against authority, and authorities doing things that everything is just out of line. The enemy is raising his ugly head. He is exposing himself and telling the church, what are you going to do about it? What are you going to do about it? And don't get me wrong when I say this. I'm all for conferences. I'm all for camp meetings. I'm all for tent meetings. I'm all for all the gatherings of the churches at times, and it's in its respective places. But God said it's time for a game changer plan. So I'm not against it, but we have to be, as a church, we have to be game changers. Yes. Oh, are you a game changer in your individual life, in the life that you live, that you profess, that you walk, as you walk before the Lord? Are you a game changer? We see the homosexuality. We see lesbianism. We see all these different things. We see same-sex marriages. We see it all across the land. Problems. And everyone is saying, how are things going to be solved? How is things going to be back in its place? How are we going to get to that place where the church is catapulted right into the middle of it and we can fight against the powers of darkness? Listen, let me tell you something. I'm an avid football fan. There's situations in a game where it can be a back and forth touchdown situation. This team scores a touchdown, then the next team scores a touchdown. And then at one point, one team has an advantage over the other team by so many scores. Or that losing team could be down just maybe by 3 points or 7 points or whatever it might be. And so they on their back, they on their heels, because the opposing team is ahead. And it looks like the opposing team, the winning team, is going to just take the game. I'm going somewhere. It looks like they're going to win the game. It looks like they can hold their heads up and start smiling on the sideline because they feel that they have sealed the victory. And this is where the demonic forces are rooting themselves right now. They are actually causing same-sex marriage and doing certain things, and they're raising their ugly head and they're smiling and they're laughing and they're saying, where is the church? They're not doing anything about it because we're too busy having church. And God is saying it's time to be a game changer. But when we go back to the sport, we go back to the game of football, there's one pivotal play in the game that will actually change the course of that game. There could be an interception and the losing team can score and win the game. But it's going to take one play. It's going to take one game changer situation. Oh, Rabashikanido Rabasha. It's going to take something pivotal to catapult the church into the thrust of the enemy's camp. God said, get ready. Because he's getting ready to change the game. Right. How do I know this, prophet? Let's go over to the book of Colossians. The book of Colossians, chapter 2. And matter of fact, I'm going to read starting with verse 12. But it says, we are buried with him in what? Baptism, wherein also ye are risen with him through the faith of the operation of God, who hath what? Raise him from the dead. And you, being dead in your sins and the uncircumcision of your flesh, hath he what? Quickened together with him. Oh my God. When he has quickened us together with him, that means we have the victory just like Jesus. Amen. That causes, so that when he has quickened us, that means I'm a game changer also. Because he has quickened me together with him. He has done what? Having forgiven you all what? Trespasses. And the Bible says in verse 14, blotting out the handwriting of ordinances that was against us, which was what? Contrary to us. And took it out of the way. And he did what? Nailing it to what? The cross. And the Bible says, and having done what? Spoiled principalities and powers. But before I finish that, the Bible says, having spoiled, that means he stripped off them. He stripped them and unclothed them. Oh my God. There's time for the church to strip the enemy of his powers once again. See, Jesus spoiled them. Jesus even said at one point when they came to get him, when Judas betrayed him, he said, listen, this is your hour and the power of darkness. So guess what? Go ahead and have your way. But soon or later, I am going to be a game changer once I get up on the cross. I'm going to change the game. This one pivotal play, this one pivotal moment, nailing it to the cross and having spoil and strip them and take their clothes off and show them who is God. So he spoiled them. He destroyed their plans. Oh my God. Where's the church now? As we, as the body of Christ,

0: there's going to be a pivotal moment where the church got to change the game. It's time to expose the enemy. It's time to strip off his clothes. That's why Jesus Christ of Nazareth gave us the power to bind and to loose. Where's the church? Jesus said he did what? He made a show of them what? Openly. Listen, if Jesus made a show of them openly, that means it was publicly. Publicly. Where everybody can see it. The Bible said he triumphing over them in it. To triumph means to be over something. The world is waiting for the manifestations of the sons and the daughters of God. We've been getting all this good word. We've been getting all this good teaching. Now it's a pivotal moment for the church where God is going to allow something to happen to cause the church to get right in it, whether you like it or not. It is going to be something that God said that's going to happen, that's going to cause us to get right in the thick of things. And guess what? It is your job. It is you as your profession to go forth in Jesus Christ's name and cast out demons and devils and triumph over the enemy and strip him of his powers. Because we have power over the enemy, over the serpents and over the scorpions, over all the power of the enemy. We have the power now because Jesus Christ made an open show of them and he triumphed over them. That means God said, you know what, son? Because I changed the game plan, now I want you to be a game changer too. See, a lot of where the church has been stuck at, when Jesus said it is finished and he got up on the cross, we thought that, guess what, that was the end of it. But Jesus said, now I'm making intercession for you now because I know that you're going to be a game changer too. Are you a game changer on your job? Are you a game changer in the marketplace? Are you a game changer wherever you go? See, that's where we need right now for the church to get out and quit hiding behind the four walls of the church and get out here and be a game changer, baby. The enemy is showing his ugly head right now. He's showing himself and saying, what are you going to do about it? Just like he did, when he did with Jesus. Jesus was casting out demons and devils, and Jesus was doing a lot of things. But guess what? They said, you know what? I feel that I still have the victory. I feel like we can still win the game. But God said, you haven't won it yet, baby. Let me show you what I'm going to do to you. I'm going to nail you to the cross. I'm going to nail it to the cross, and I'm going to show you who I am. I'm going to show you that I'm God, baby. I'm the God of Abraham, Isaac, and Jacob, and I change not. I'm the same God yesterday. I'm the same God today. And I'm the same God forever and ever. You know what? God don't change. Listen, why does Jesus himself says, I'm going to make intercession for you? Why did he send the Holy Ghost? Because he knew that was some unfinished business. Because he knew that we had to.
1: 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Remember to not be just a hearer of the word, but a doer of the word as well. This is First Lady Chelis Jones, and thank you for listening. Until next time.

Hey everyone, thanks for tuning in again. Today I would like to talk about something that I haven't heard anyone else really mention about, but you know, we've got this COVID-19 going around, and with that, we're having to be quarantined and self-quarantined, and we can't be in the group more than three. There's people that are unable to go to church. There's people that are unable to go to see their family. You know, I know personally, me, our church is actually doing services called drive-in services, which really, that's good, but it's really not the same. They do live videos. I've seen other churches doing live videos. That's awesome and great, making the best out of a bad situation. But it's really not the same whenever you think about, we're not allowed to touch each other, so we can't hug each other if you like doing those kind of things. We can't sit with one another. We can't eat with one another. We can't fellowship at all, really. And then you've got, like personally, I am unable to take my children to go see their grandparents. We have to pull up in the yard, let them come out on the porch. We have to stay in the vehicle and allow our children to talk through a window. It's just really, it's bad on the children. It's bad on the parents. It's bad on the grandparents. You have to be careful about going in stores. It's getting out of control. And with that being said, there's a lot of people dealing with worry and anxiety. I personally don't like germs, and I didn't like germs before any of this happened. So if, which I've only done it maybe a handful of times in the last month, is go into a store, when that happens, I treat everybody as if they have the coronavirus. It's just ridiculous. I'm scared to talk to people because I don't want them to speak to me and maybe blow something over on me. I mean, these are the thoughts that go in my mind. And I mean, if you're taking all the precautions, there's only so many precautions, you know. If you venture outside the house, of course, we wash our clothes the time we come in home. We take a shower the time we come home. We disinfect anything and everything that is outside the house. I'm talking mail. We just disinfect it. That's after it sits in the mailbox for a few days. It's just really crazy. And you've got all of this going on. You got social media. You've got the news. Everybody is reporting bad news constantly. You've got governors giving you more strict guidelines to do. You can't go to the lake. You can't go to the beach. You can't do anything recreational to relax. You can't do any of that. You can't go to the park. Children can't exercise in a park and blow off some steam. You can't even walk around a track anymore to relieve some of that stress that you may be having. It's just crazy, right? Well, with all of that going on, you know, we say we have to pray for one another, and we're supposed to. But I want to pray for those where the enemy is attacking them with all of this, you know, being placed on them constantly. You can't get away from it. It's everywhere. And the enemy starts working on these people, and depression sets in, anxiety and worry and panic and paranoia. But I want to focus more on the spirit of suicide. Okay, I mean, think about it. There are people where the enemy is attacking people on that specific area, the suicide. You know, you're alone, you're isolated. There's no one around you that can help you get through this. You can talk to them on the telephone, but some people require the feel of someone else, the touch of someone else, the hug of someone else, a kiss on the forehead. I mean, there are people that are genetically, that's how they operate. They need that kind of stuff. And talking on a telephone is just simply not enough. And so the enemy creeps in and he starts talking to you and reminding you of all the stuff that's going on right now, and it's never going to get better. And then one thing has led to another. And like, I personally, I wouldn't say that I battled the spirit of suicide per se, but I have had the enemy tell me that I'm not worthy, that I can't get it right, that I'm not good enough, that this will never end, that I made this mess. I've heard him recall back things that family members years ago has told me when I was a little girl.
that I'm a disappointment, that I'll never amount to anything, that he's recalled things that my friends have said, that nobody likes you, everybody messes, you know, picks on you, they just pretend to like you. I mean, stuff like that, that everybody's secretly laughing behind your back. I mean, things like that, that the ideas that the enemy comes up with and reminds us, you know, on a daily basis. In the spirit of suicide, it will operate, you know. The enemy will try to persuade you that while you're in isolation and you're having to be quarantined and separated from everybody, that it's never going to get any better, and why not end it all? You know, you'll be better off. You won't be suffering anymore. Depression, you know, it's a real thing. People say all the time they take so lightly the spirit of suicide. They take so lightly the spirit of depression and anxiety and worry. They take all those things so lightly. These are real things. These are real demonic spirits. They operate in our lives. And it's sad. And those people, we need to pray for those people. We need to check up on those people. You know, if you are dealing with any of this, I know that a lot of people, they're like, okay, well, I'm a Christian, so a demon can't mess with me. You know, it says, how can a demon live where the Holy Spirit lives? I've heard that so many times. Well, I've got an answer for you, and I actually got it out of a book that I'm reading by Dr. James Fimp. So this is what his response to it was, is the Holy Spirit lives in your spirit. Okay? And a demon lives in your mind, emotions, and physical body. So that makes sense, because the enemy, he always attacks our physical body. He makes us sick in our body, right? He tries to control our emotions. We get angry fast. We get sad fast. We lose control of our emotions at times. Okay? So yeah, that makes sense to me, right? The enemy controls your mind. He likes to control your mind. He puts ideas and persuasions in your mind and makes you run with them. Okay? Like, end it all. End your suffering. I mean, things like that. You're no good. You'll never be any better than what you are. Nothing you can do is right. Okay? So, I mean, those are all mind control by the enemy. There is a constant battle in your mind between the Holy Spirit and Satan. Satan wants to control your mind. I mean, this is real. And we need to, as soon as we open our eyes up to this and we accept that this is actually happening around us daily, and it's afflicting us and the people around us, then we can start battling the enemy right, because we know what his attacks are going to be, okay? There's some scriptures that I want to share with you today about God, love from God, okay? Because I know that the enemy will sometimes tell me that I'm not worthy, that I'm not good enough, okay? That God is disappointed in me, that I'm not doing what God wants me to do, that I'm getting it all wrong, that I'm causing too much trouble for myself, that I'm everything that's coming at me, attacking me, that I've somehow put on myself, like I did it myself. And it makes me wonder, well, does God really do love me? He says he does, but, you know, I mean, and it's all trickery. It's all playing mind games with you, and it gives you confusion, which I might say that I might want to add, go ahead and say that God is not the author of confusion. So if there's anywhere in your life where you think you're getting a little confused, you don't understand something, getting kind of confused, that's the enemy attacking you, okay? So, anyways, getting back to what I was saying, scripture on love from God. In 1 John 3:1, it says, how great is the love the Father has lavished on us that we should be called the children of God. Okay? 2 Corinthians 12:9 through 10 says, but he said to me, my grace is sufficient for you, for my power is made perfect in weakness. Therefore, I boast all the more gladly about my weaknesses, so that Christ's power may rest on me. That is why, for Christ's sake, I delight in weaknesses, in insults, in hardships, in persecutions, in difficulties. For I am weak, then I am strong. See, that's what it's, I love that, because I'm not perfect. You're not perfect. Things will happen. God, the enemy will tell you all your imperfect,
all you can't do. He'll tell you all the time, you can't. You ain't get it right. You're not getting it right. What's wrong with you? He tells you all of this. But you know what? That's okay. Because I know I'm not perfect, and I know I don't always get it right, and I know that I mess up, and I fall down, and I stumble. I know that I turn my head off of Jesus from time to time. I know these things, you know, and you do too. So delight in the fact that when we are weak, in my weakness, here comes God, and He makes me strong. Why? Because He loves me that much, and He loves you that much. Okay, now it says in Romans 3:23, it says, "For all have sinned and fall short from the glory of God." Now there it is. We all have sinned, and we all still sin. Why? Because we're not perfect. We don't always get it right. And when the enemy comes to you again, when the enemy comes to you and says you ain't get it right, tell him, say, "Yeah, I know, but I'm doing my best." Okay? And God honors my best. God honors me trying. God honors you trying. God honors you getting up off the floor and feeling sorry for yourself and dusting yourself off and doing this again. You know, he it's funny because he gives you this little thing called the next day, and what you do with it is up to you. But what I strongly suggest you to do is forget about what happened yesterday. Don't carry yesterday into tomorrow, and use that day as a new day to get it right. If you fell, if you stumbled, if you felt like you disappointed God, then get it right. Correct it. My absolute favorite scripture, it is this, and let me pull it up. Okay, here it goes. My absolute favorite scripture is Romans 8:38-39. It says, "For I am convinced that neither death nor life, nor angels nor demons, neither the present nor the future, nor powers, neither height nor depth, nor anything else in all creation will be able to separate us from the love of God that is in Jesus Christ our Lord." You know what that tells me? Nothing will make God ever stop loving me. So that alone is encouragement. So when all these demons come to you and they try to put stuff in your mind that you're not this, you're not that, you tell him, say, "I am who God says I am." Okay? And what he says based on this show alone, he says in his word, he loves you. So, and he's with you. He's with you through this. He's with you through all this torment. He is. He says he'd never leave you nor forsake you. So hold on to that. And until next time, God bless.

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1: Hello, everybody. I'm Henry Schaefer, and I want to welcome you to the program called Deliverance with Pastor Henry. Now, I want you to settle right on in while we give you another exciting lesson about deliverance and how to be set free and how that you can walk in the victory that Jesus Christ died for you. Now, from this point on, the ride goes upside down. So settle right on in, and we're going to share with you how you can be free from demonic spirits that torment God's people. God bless you as you listen. Let's talk about lepers' deliverance. Look at it here in Luke chapter 17. Very familiar passage of Scripture. I'm going to get you to put it up on the screen in the back, if you would. Let's look at it. Stand with me to read into God's Word. Then we'll let you be seated for the last time. And it came to pass, as he went through Jerusalem, that he passed through the midst of Samaria and Galilee. And remember, Samaria and Galilee is verse 11. Midst of Samaria and Galilee. And as he entered into the certain village, there met him 10 men that were lepers, which stood afar off. And they lifted up their voices and said, Jesus, Master, have mercy on us. And when he saw them, he said unto them, go show yourselves unto the priest. And it came to pass that as they went, they were cleansed. And one of them, when he saw that he was healed, turned back and with a loud voice glorified God. And fell down on his face at his feet, giving him thanks. And he was a, look at this here now. He was a Samaritan. Your Bible says he was a Samaritan. This one that came back was a, so understand the purpose of this. Right there, just you receiving that one word right there should give you great revelation. That nine of the others were Jews. This one was a Samaritan. And he came back. And Jesus answering said, where there not 10 cleansed, but where are the 9? And they are not found. He returned to give glory, save the stranger. And he said unto him, arise, go thy way. Thy faith has made thee whole. Father, we love you. Thank you for today. Thank you for your blessing. And thank you, Lord, for the stories that are in the scriptures that will reveal all types of deliverance. And as we magnify Christ today, I pray, Lord, that your blessing would go out over the word and people would be taught the truly the depths and the revelation of your word. I thank you, Lord, what you're going to do in this place. In Jesus' name we pray, everybody says. Amen. You may be seated in the presence of the Lord. So let's do it this way. Say, in the name of Jesus, I bind the strong man. And every person here, every person that's listening over the internet and over the radio, and ever how many times this would be broadcast, as you sat down to listen, you're going to hear these words. Say, strong man, you are bound. You are weak. You are defeated in the name of Jesus. Any spirit that came in this place, not of God, binds you up, commands you to leave in the name of Jesus. Jezebel, you're not wanted in this place. So up and out you go in the name of Jesus. Come on, give the Lord a hand clap of praise in the house now. I just got a few things I want to share with you about the story. And maybe the Lord can impart some things to you, let you know how marvelous Christ is and how he has worked a lot of things in our lives to deliver us from a thing that's called spiritual leprosy. But not only that, when we look at this here, you're going to find out this is a brief account of Christ's compassion that he had that was demonstrated in this on the behalf of helpless and hurting people. Helpless and hurting people who were ostracized, those who were pushed out from anyone else. 10 lepers had an earnest plea for healing. Now, what I want you to do today is think about the story and the impact that the story has and how the church by and large have limited this story about the lepers and lepers' deliverance. The ultimate point in this narrative here is that the importance of thanksgiving towards the Lord. And, you know, and he really stressed that. Were there not 10, where's the other 9? And they did not bring thanks back to him, but the one that was a Samaritan did bring back that to the Lord. So there was about the other 9 lepers. He demonstrated no, the others demonstrated no gratitude towards the Lord at all. All they came was to get their, they wanted their deliverance. They didn't want any, they didn't want anything else. They just wanted their deliverance. So these 9 ungrateful Jews are illustrated of the basic lack of gratitude that is on the part of the nation of Israel and the nation's overall rejection of Christ as the Messiah. So let's just stay with the story, and then we're going to do the spiritual application for each and every one of us here. The nation accepted the things that Jesus could do, such as heal them or feed them, but they did not want to accept him as the Messiah. And however, those outside of the nation, the Samaritans, a leper, a person doubly repulsed by the Jews, hated by the Jews, they responded the way they should have. Isn't that sometimes how the people who are outside of the religious system responds the way they should, but those entrapped in the religious systems can't, or those who have the promise? So here's the basic thrust of this portion here. Gratitude and praise towards God. It provides us as a reader a snapshot of the desperate situation of really what the church would call, this is all about lost sinners. So that's what they would say. This is about a lost sinner and how that Jesus can spiritually heal you of that leprosy that sin brings that nobody else can heal, that nobody else can get rid of. I want you to know in this here that with Jesus showing that he could heal leprosy and that he would take on that not only for the promise of the children of Israel but also for the Samaritans who would come in, that you realize that they faced issues in their life that nobody else could take care of. They see your sin debt is nothing that you can, you can't even die for yourself and be saved, but you can die but not be saved. You see, Jesus, Jesus came to set people free from sin debt, which would be equated here as leprosy in the Bible, and that only Jesus could do that. And you will understand as well is that there's going to be things that you face in life that only Jesus can take care of and nobody else. You see, they recognize this here, but no, the realization needs to come to you today. There's things that you're going to face that nobody can take care of, no matter how much you bring it to the pastor, no matter how much I pray, no matter how much you want me to take you through deliverance and all of it. There's going to be some things that only what? Jesus can take care of, because the ministry and mission of deliverance is given to us. But what Jesus does, we do it in the name of Jesus, so we see what Jesus does on his behalf. Amen? So you need to get a renewed appreciation for the gratitude that you need to show towards the Lord. So let's talk about the calamity of the 10 men. They were diseased. Luke 11 and 12 says, "And it came to pass, they went to Jerusalem, that he passed through the midst of Samaria." Now look at that part. Remember, he went through Samaria and Galilee. So understand how important Samaria is. That wasn't even promised there, but he went there anyway. See, that's a snapshot of getting the Samaritan in on this thing here would be us. See, the Samaritan represents us. See, the Jews represents the Jews, but the Samaritans represents the Gentiles, or those who would be brought into the covenant relationship. It's right here as he's dealing with sin of leprosy, or with leprosy, a disease that was on them nobody could heal. So leprosy is a type of a consuming and destructive nature of sin. That's what sin will do. It will consume you. And the one who offered this sickness and this disease, leprosy, was declared, who had it, to be unclean. It was in Leviticus chapter 13. We're going to go there. And we're going to go to Leviticus chapter 14 as well. And they were forced to live apart from the rest of the population. And he dwelt alone. That's why they were alone. In other words, leprosy and sin would bring separation, not only from God, but well, from God. Let's stay with the story. And that's what he's talking about, is from God. And when we're talking about this leprosy coming upon people, we're talking about how that it would make a person live in spiritual separation from other people, Physically, they couldn't be around anybody. Some said it was like 100 paces, 100 cubits, 100 paces apart. If you, that's like the length of a football field. If you do like a, see, that's the way we do it. Electrician, I can mark off, do it like this here. I got how much wire you got to say. I do 1, 2, 3. That's 9 feet. I just walked off 9. That's 9 feet, 3 yards. So what happens is as you walk, they had to walk somewhere around 100 paces. So if I do 100 paces, how far would that be? 100 yards. If that's 1 yard and I had to do 100 of them, how much that would be? The length of a football field. Just say they had to live the length of a football field from everybody. Wouldn't that be something? Somebody shout amen. So this is what they suffered, being apart away from anybody. They dwelt alone. Nobody could speak to them. And what happens is that when they look at this, they looked at them and they said, I don't want to be like that. They didn't realize they were like that. They don't want to be like that, but they were like that. You see what I mean? That was like the example. God was using them as an example. Isn't it marvelous how the lepers were used as one of the greatest examples in the Bible about healing and deliverance and salvation? And everybody thought leprosy was a what? A curse, but God used that curse and turned it around for it would be a story that would be told how many times? I'm going to say a lot. It would be in the scripture here. You see, so they were ostracized, pushed out. Here's what Psalm 14 and verse says. They all have gone aside. They're all together become filthy. There is none that doeth good, no, not one. Look what Romans 3 and 23 says. For all have sinned and come short of the glory of God. You see, here's the spiritual leper. He's the lost. He's the sinner. Upon realizing he has a hopeless condition that he's in, should seek help right away. See, this is what, you know, I think this really stirred me up this week when I was talking to my sister, and I think his name's Jeff Scott, Pastor Jeff Scott. He's got a revivals going on there in Tennessee. We're going to be going there here pretty shortly. And the young man who was preaching, which I didn't get to hear, he was telling everybody, and which is a good message. He says that we do not need to only preach deliverance, but we need to preach Christ. And I'm saying, I'm going to tell you this here. You can't preach Christ unless you preach deliverance. Amen. See, I can preach Christ and never preach you deliverance. I can preach and tell you that Jesus is the way, the truth, and the life. Nobody can come unto him except God draw him. I can preach all of that to you and never tell you that Jesus is going to deliver you from your sin and deliver you from the penalty of your sin and deliver you from the sickness and disease that's in your life. See, I can preach all of Jesus and never preach deliverance. And there's a lot of people who do that. They don't preach deliverance. And I'm telling you that leper deliverance is what's in the Bible. This is when you preach Jesus, you preach deliverance. And even if you preach spiritual deliverance as far as from a sin, sickness, and disease, if you limited it to that, then your church has no power. If you limit it only to the deliverance from sin and the penalty of sin, then there is no power. Jesus said that you may know that the Son of Man has the power to forgive sins on the earth. I say to the sick of palsy, rise and take up your bed and walk. So you see, do you see where it all has to go in together at? You can't just preach one side of this, and I never will. So I'm sorry I have to preach about leper and deliverance, because it's leper deliverance is when you're talking about salvation that you're dealing with. Because Jesus does the spiritual story here, not me. Jesus told the story of the lepers who were here. So every human being is affected by this spiritual leprosy. Sin levels the playing field. And what this does. So even when I say that sin levels the playing field, here's what really levels the playing field to me, is that there's areas in your life that you cannot face without Jesus. That levels the playing field. See, sin is an area that you can't face by yourself. It takes Jesus. And leprosy is what is lower, that brings the leveling of the playing field. Now, there's going to be areas in your life that you're going to have to look at the one who delivered from leprosy, not just sin that represented by leprosy, but by leprosy itself. There's going to be certain things you're going to have to trust God about. That's all I'm trying to tell you. I'm doing it real slow, aren't I, today? Because the story is multifaceted. It's a great story here. Sin levels the playing field. There's no big I's and there's no little U's. That's in the Bible here. Romans 3 and 23 says that we all sin come short of the glory of God. So there's no particular problem in keeping company with the Samaritan leper who under normal circumstances, they would have only reviled and distanced themselves. You know, a lot of people say that misery loves company. Do you know that, let's talk about Jews and people who worship Islam, Muhammad. There are houses that are in those countries like Jewish nations, and they are houses such as abodes for the unfortunate. That's the name of it. It's the house of the unfortunate. And in that place of the house of the unfortunate is Jews who are battling leprosy or a disease like that can find comfort with people who hate them, which are Muslims and Islam. And they can still stay together in the same house, in the same room, because they have one thing in common. You know what it is? They're sick to death. They're dying. Their focus no longer is on how much they hate each other. It's what they're getting ready to face. It's what they, and they can find, you know, misery loves company. Well, there it is, called the house of the abode. That's where the lepers are at. The lepers love being with each other because they all are facing the same thing, and what they're facing is not your leprosy or your leprosy, it's their leprosy. And the leprosy is going to consume them. Sin will consume you. Your problem will consume you if you dwell on it all the time. Somebody shout amen. Amen. So the spiritual leper, like the lost sinner, upon realizing that condition, realized he has to do something. Here's what Mark 2 and 17, when Jesus heard it, he said unto them, that they are made whole. They have no need of a physician that who are whole, but those that are sick need help. Let's talk about keep at a distance. They were kept at a distance. Remember what I said, that in Leviticus 13 and 45, and the leper in whom the plague is, his clothes shall be rent, his head bare, and be put in a covering over his lip. And he's supposed to cry what? Unclean, unclean, unclean. So when you're talking about this here, just as leprosy brought a separation to the one that was affected by it, sin brings separation between the sinner and God. And this is what your sin will do. So you think we're talking about a person who lives in sin all the time, right? Or we're just talking about you and your sin. You tell me which one we're talking about. Are we talking about you just getting saved, or are we talking about you living in sin now? Like your pornography? Like your lust? What sin are we talking about here? I think if you try to say it's about a sinner getting saved, I think you're missing a lot of the story. Somebody shout amen. Sin is sin. It doesn't matter if it's before Jesus or after Jesus. Sin is sin. Cleansing is required, though, in our sin. It's required. This only means that the physical leper had to could be restored only to the society if he was declared clean. Now, I like this part right. I'm going to do this real slow for you because this is what happened, helped me understand the story. This is Leviticus 14, and I'm going to do it real slow, okay? I want you to tell me how, I want to ask y'all this. How did they cleanse a leper in the Old Testament? This is our class right here. Everybody saying, I just wish the pastor would teach me something. I'm getting ready to teach you right now. So here, first of all, I'm going to show you what you don't know. See what I'm talking about? First of all, you got to let them know what you don't know. And then share with you what God wants you to know by this time you get out of here. That makes sense? How was the leper cleansed? He had to go show the priest. We know that. Did that mean he had to show? Did he have to go show himself to the priest? Well, evidently Jesus was telling them to go show himself to the priest because Jesus knew the Levitical law concerning this here. So let's look at it in the book of Leviticus, where Moses gives the law that they're going to live out. Real slow, y'all ready? And the Lord said unto Moses, saying, "This shall be the law of the leper in the day of the cleansing." So let me tell you what happened. Do y'all want me to tell y'all what happened as that man, as those people ran? Do y'all want me to tell y'all what happened? Do you want me to tell you what happened when those people left and ran to the priest? Do you want the snapshot and the story? See what I'm saying? Because the Bible didn't say everything over there. Let's read it here. He says, and the priest shall go forth out of the camp, and the priest shall look, and behold, if the plague of leprosy be healed in the leper, then shall the priest command to take for him that is to be cleansed. Y'all ready? Two birds alive and clean. And go take some cedar wood and some scarlet and some hyssop. Stop right there, and we're going to go home. I'm not going to tell you the rest. See what I'm talking about? I'm not going to tell you the rest. You have to go figure it out yourself what they did. Go ahead and put the rest up, brother. And the priest shall command, look here, that I want you to think about Jesus. The priest shall command that one of the birds be killed in an earthen vessel. Ooh, look at that, everybody. Now, just look at this. You just need to think about that a moment. Over running water. Next one. And for the living bird, he shall take it, and the cedar wood, and the scarlet, and the hyssop, and shall dip them, the living bird, over into the blood of the bird that was killed over the running water. He shall sprinkle upon him that is cleansed from the leper now, the leprosy seven times, and shall pronounce him clean, and shall let the living bird loose into the open field. And he that is to be cleansed shall wash his clothes, shave off all of his hair, wash him in water, that he may be clean. And after he shall come into the camp, and shall tarry abroad out of the tent 7 days. I think I'd stop right there. Do we understand what happened when they said, go show yourself to the priest? You know the story now? See, before you just say, well, I got to be declared clean by the priest. The priest, I got to be cleansed. Declared clean. Here it is. I want you to understand what happens when Jesus cleanses you from your sin. They take one that's marked for death. One bird, two birds. Some of them say that when you read it, that these birds were sparrows. See a sparrow, and that one there said amen. Well, I could have said they were dogs, right? No, I'm going to say sparrows. That two of the birds were taken were sparrows, which sparrows really are insignificant. It wasn't like it was a pigeon, wasn't like it was a dove, wasn't it? It was a sparrow that would be insignificant, and nobody wanted a sparrow. Well, see, that would be the humility that Christ would have. He wouldn't be showing himself as a lamb or a lion, or he was just a sparrow. See, so they would take two of them, and then what they would do is that spiritually you would see it. Forget the leper. Forget what was happening here. Don't forget what was happening. They would take the sparrow, kill him over running water. And the water, that means that the Holy Spirit would be present in all that's taking place. Cleansed by the water of the refreshing of the water of God's Word. All the Word, everything we teach and we preach is to help you get better. You see, Jesus is the one who pays your sin debt. But you're cleansed by the washing of the water of God's Word. Now, of course, the Word is Jesus. But you have somewhere along the line, I got to give you the Word so that you can be cleansed. Sin's dealt with, but you washed by the water of God's Word. And if I give you the Word, you can be cleansed from it. See, and in that Word that we deliver has to be a word of deliverance. Or it's just dirty water. Or it's just water that doesn't have anything in it. So it always has to be in it. So in this here, the bird is killed over running water in an earthen vessel. So even the words, if you understand how Jesus had to leave his place of glory and come in and take on a place of earth, a human, See what I'm talking about? Would be the earthen vessel would be represented. Have I done all right, everybody? I mean, I could just go on home right now and say, let's go into the house, couldn't I? But the story is that the lepers had to receive deliverance. But in that, if you stop reading the story there and don't go back and look at it, it's a marvelous picture of what Jesus had to do with one bird was killed while the others could be set free. See, that's you. The one that was killed would be who? And the one that could be set free would be? And isn't it amazing? Isn't it amazing that the bird that was set free had to be dipped in the
2: blood?
1: Isn't that crazy? That's in your Bible like that. It's amazing, isn't it? See, deliverance from leprosy, from the sinner coming in, you grasp the picture of it. But not only that, is that when we sin and we go ask the priest, and he says, no big deal, I'm still going to have to take the blood and cover over your sin with it. Somebody shout amen.
2: Amen.
1: One time sacrifice for all. I love talking about this, can't you tell? You see, I would teach this without probably a lot of deliverance in it. That's the way a lot of churches would. But you see, deliverance is what sets you free from your penalty of sin. Isn't that crazy how that the priest had to go capture two birds? They were captured. Went out in the field and found two birds. Isn't that something? And brought them in so that all of the things could be taken care of. Cleansing's required. It happened to Moses. One sparrow was killed and its blood sprinkled on the leper. The other sparrow was set free to fly towards The other sparrow was set free to fly towards heaven. Well, I could stop right there and go on home, couldn't we? And say, well, I learned a little bit today when the pastor finally started teaching about some stuff. He shed his blood for sinners so they could be free from the law of sin and death. And that we can fly towards heaven, be heavenward. The sacrifice of the sparrow's blood was mingled with water when Christ died. The sacrifice was mingled with water in the Old Testament when the water and the blood was mixed together. And when Christ was pierced on the cross, blood and water gushed out his side. Somebody shout amen. Well, I don't know how much more y'all want me to keep saying, but I'm going to tell you a little more. Somebody shout amen. The only way a spiritual leper can be brought to fellowship with the holy God is divine deliverance. The only way you can get in the right relationship with God. Look what he says, Ephesians 2 and verse 13. But now in Christ Jesus, ye whom sometimes were afar off are made nigh by the blood of Christ. Titus 2:14 says, who gave himself for us that he might redeem us from all iniquity and purify unto himself a peculiar people, zealous of good works. 1 Peter 3 and 8. I'm just trying to give you, to all the people who said I don't use any scripture, well, here it is. The whole boatload. For Christ, 1 Peter 3 and 18. For Christ also hath suffered for sins, the just for the unjust, that he might bring us to God, being put to death in the flesh, but quickened by the Spirit of God. Somebody shout amen.
2: Amen.
1: Thank you, Jesus. here's a comment for you. Straight out of the Bible is Isaiah 55 and 6. Just a comment, just a passing comment today. Seek the Lord while he may be found. I don't know who I'm talking to, but you need to seek God right now while he may be found. Don't delay, don't wait. Seek him while he may be found. And I tell you the other part of another passing comment would be Romans 10:13. Whosoever shall call upon the name of the Lord shall be
2: saved.
1: You can be saved, you can be delivered as well. Amen. When Jesus saw them, he said, go show yourself to the priests. See, it was a leper was sent to the priest only if they were cured of leprosy. Only if they were cured could they go there. There was no need to go for them to find out I still got leprosy. Only if they suspected that they were cured could they go see the high priest, and they would go there and they would be set free from the torment of being ostracized and living by themselves. When we talk about what Jesus commands us to do, they went and showed themselves. And they heeded what Jesus said. And it came to pass as they went, they were cleansed. I'm not saying immediately when they looked at themselves that they were cleansed, but on their way, they started to receive what God gave. That's one of the messages of faith. If you ever got through a faith movement like we came through in the 70s and 80s, that there was a faith movement to where you operate by faith, and that you do things foolishly because faith principles require you to do things foolishly. Like, they could have stood there and said, hey, I still got all these white, all this white chalk on me where the leprosy's done turned white on my skin. And if they had stood there, they'd have stood there in their sin and they'd have stayed there. But when Jesus said, go show yourself to the priest, and as they went, they were cleansed. See what I mean? As they went, they were cleansed. That's your steps of faith. That you need to base your promise on the Word of God. You need to confess what you believe. You need to act on what you believe. And some of you need to start acting like you're saved. Some of you need to act like you're living right. Some of you need to start acting. I'm not playing like an actor. I'm talking about acting out in faith. Well, I can't. No, you just need to start operating in faith. Somebody shout amen. So he came giving honor to God. Just this one came back. There was a change in the other ones, but this one here was a little different. He glorified God in what things had happened to him. That was his confession. That was his testimony about what had happened to him. You see, in all humility, I can see that one coming back and saying, hey, before I got to go, something I got to tell you. Thank you for what you've done for me. You know, many times, I want you to think about this right here. And I say it like this here. How many people will listen to me over the internet and over the radio, and within 5 miles of here won't get out of bed and walk to the church or come to the church? Not here. You don't have to come here. It don't matter to me whether you come here or not. But you just like the nine lepers. Why is it so quiet in here? Because you know what? It's called a truth bomb. Just like the nine lepers. Someone says, I don't want to be like the nine lepers. Finally, this here, the most important notice is, by coming to Jesus, the man receiving something greater than physical healing. He was also saved from his sins. See, a lot of people want deliverance from a sickness. A lot of people want deliverance from leprosy. And your leprosy can be whatever you've opened your door to. Your leprosy can be pornography, spirit spouses, sickness, disease, mental issues, mind control, mental torment. All of these things here is be equated to your spiritual leprosy. And everybody wants Jesus to take care of that. But just like the other nine lepers, they did not want Jesus. They did not want Jesus. And out of a very few, you will find that there will be some will come back and will worship Jesus, thank Jesus, and be part of the story of life. So you realize that you're writing your own story right now in life. So let's be very thankful about the story of deliverance from leprosy and realize that there he has delivered us from sin. But not only that, here's what message is. You're going to face things in life that you're going to need the one who can deal with your sin. And physically, you're going to have to understand he's the one that can deliver you from sickness and disease as well. Because they go hand in hand. Somebody shout amen.
2: Amen.
1: Say, Lord, I'm going to trust you all the way. And I want to thank you, Lord, for what you've done. Stay with me in the house of the Lord. Well, I guess I shocked even the piano player today, didn't I? Somebody shout amen. So we don't need no music. We don't need no music. Raise your hands to heaven. Let's pray. Father, we love you. Thank you for today. Thank you for your blessing. We thank you, Lord, what you're going to do in this place. I pray, Father, for all the people who will listen to the message. Deliverance. Leper deliverance. Lord, we are your children standing in need every day. Say every day. Say, I apply the blood over my life, over my family, over my children. Lord, if I've done any sin, if I've committed any sin, that if I stood before the priest, that he would declare, you're a leper. Isn't that something? This is why you say it like this. If I've committed any sin that would separate me, I ask you, Lord, to forgive me. Place that sin under the blood of your Son, Jesus. I claim that cleansing, crimson flow from heaven's throne. Thank you, Jesus. Thank you, Lord, for giving your life for me so that I might be free in Jesus' name. Hallelujah. We doing all right, brother? It's a better prayer now, isn't it? It's a much better prayer, isn't it? Thank you, Lord. Anything I face in life, Lord, I know that I have the Redeemer and the healer on my side. In Jesus' name. Amen. Come on, give the Lord a hand clap of praise in the house.

0: 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Hey, it's been my pleasure. God bless you. And remember, I am a demon terrorist.
1: 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Stay tuned.
2: Good morning, this is Bill Turner, and you're listening to Heartbeats. And once again, my special co-host is my lovely wife, Dana.
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2: Dana, today we have a special guest in the house with us. It's Larry Merle. Larry, tell us what your heartbeat is.
4: My heartbeat is the Lord Jesus Christ. The song's Always Resting. And it's just truth, and I hope it touches you and helps you. Glory be to God.

0: man, that's a good song. Tell me why that's your heartbeat, bud.
1: Well, so many times, and even when I first started on my music, I was on fire, of course, and everybody knows that fire when you first get saved. It's like you want to go and preach to the world, and you just go out there and you spark lit up.
2: That's right.
1: But you really don't know how to approach the world.
2: Right.
1: You really
2: right.
1: don't. You want to go. You go out there and you mean well, and in your heart you love people. But if like me, when I first got that fire, you know, I would tell people, you know, what you're doing, you're just going to send you to hell.
0: Right.
1: You
0: know?
1: And when you tell people that, that doesn't help people. It really doesn't. It hurts them because then they get offensive and then they don't want to hear anything you have to say.
2: Right.
1: And over time I learned that it's not the works that I've done or that he's done or that you've done or anybody's done, but it's about the goodness of the things that Christ has done. By our works don't justify us, but by his works, what he did on the cross.
2: Absolutely.
0: And, Good stuff.
1: And that song is a message that I know people need to hear, and it's beneficiary to everybody to know the story of Christ and who he is and the truth of Christ and what he done, because I've made a lot of mistakes in my life, a whole lot of mistakes.
2: Haven't we all?
1: And yeah, we all have, but I've made a lot of outward mistakes in front of people and didn't care. And
0: yeah, we all have.
1: Yeah. And you know, and it's like the story of the thief. It's one of the most powerful stories to me in the Bible, the thief on the cross beside Jesus.
0: Right.
1: He lived as a thief. That was his life.
0: Yeah.
1: He was put on the cross to be crucified as a thief. And he died as a thief. But when he looked over and told the Lord, "Lord, remember me. When you get to heaven, remember me." That's what he said. But in saying those words, "Lord, remember me," he acknowledged that Jesus was the Son of God and that he was going back to heaven.
2: Right.
1: And then Jesus looked at him and said, "Today, surely I tell you that you'll be with me in paradise."
0: That's right.
1: All it takes is confession. That's it. And believing in your heart that he is the Son of God. Whether or not your whole life and your past is ugly and horrible doesn't affect your tomorrow whatsoever. Mm-hmm. And a lot of people, we need to get that out of our religion. Has brainwashed people. Religion has. But relationship is
2: well,
1: what we
2: you
1: need.
2: Know, I think part of that is because in today's culture, people are teaching people that they need to come to Christ, and you say this prayer and you confess, but yet it never leads to repentance. So we got to remember, when we come to Christ, it's a repentant heart. That means you turn and you go the opposite direction in the way you were traveling.
1: And you turn your back on.
2: You turn your back on what you were doing.
1: That's right.
2: And all those things have passed away. And once you ask Christ for forgiveness, they're gone. They're done.
1: That's right.
2: And it's only the enemy, the accuser, of the brethren is who comes back and keeps reminding you of your past.
1: That's right. That's
2: and
1: right.
2: We have to remember that.
0: Yeah.
2: But, you know, so many times people like to say, "Well, you know, I confessed. I know Jesus. I love Jesus. He's forgiven me." And they continue to walk in the life that they were in before. And I think that's where the deception has come in.
1: Well,
2: because they teach Jesus being a God of mercy and grace, and he is all of those things.
1: What it is oh, yeah, he surely is. What it is what Jesus also said, "It's better that you had never known me
2: right.
1: than to have known me and denied me."
0: That's right.
1: And

0: Right. A lot of people do. They mislead people as far as you can just confess and that's okay no matter how you live. But our works, like as a Christian and as we're all Christians, we'll never get it right.
1: Oh, absolutely never. Not.
0: We're
1: going to
0: mess up every day. Mm-mm. But it's our heart's intent
1: it's our
0: that
1: heart.
0: We're trying to get it right.
1: Well, it's just like you talk about the thief on the cross. When he spoke those words, Jesus looks above our on
0: that's
1: our heart
0: right.
1: no matter what.
0: Yeah,
1: and he knew
0: he
1: that the intent
0: us.
1: Of that man's heart was... He knows I'm the Christ, I'm the Son of God.
0: That's right.
1: And so in his heart, he knew that. So he knew the truth.
0: That's right.
1: So many know how to speak the right words and do the right things and the actions, but Jesus looks on the intent of our heart.
0: That's right, on our insides. Well,
1: right.
0: You have plenty of people that speak good, but
1: right.
0: don't live good. And
1: right.
0: then, I mean, Jesus says there'll be plenty of people come up to him on that day and say, Lord, haven't we cast out demons in your name and prophesied in your name
1: right.
0: and did these works in your name? He's going to say, depart from me. I never knew you. You work of iniquity.
1: Absolutely.
0: You know?
1: And I think that's the part you were saying. Religion has gotten people to where it's just a religious act that they do. They go to church, they say they love Jesus, and that's just part
0: that's
1: of their
0: right.
1: life.
0: It's
1: they
0: custom.
1: Do. Right. And he's not talking about religion at all. He's talking about relationships.
0: Religious
1: yes.
0: people killed Christ. That's
1: right.
0: who put him to the cross.
1: That's exactly
0: he
1: right.
0: He went to the churches first.
1: Mm-hmm.
0: And they denied him.
1: Right.
0: So then what did he do? He went to the streets.
1: That's right.
0: And those were the
1: right.
0: people who embraced him.
1: That's right. Because those people are desperate and
0: they need
1: a Savior.
0: That's right.
1: They need
0: it. God have mercy. We all do. But some of us think that...
1: Yes.
0: Yeah, but God... hey.
1: You know, in order for him to be our Savior... We first have to make him our Lord. And if he's the Lord of our life, then we can partake of his salvation that he died
0: Amen.
1: To give us.
0: That's right. He said, all that come to me must come as a child.
1: Right.
0: You must come to him, Abba, Daddy.
1: Mm-hmm.
0: You must come to him and say, God, without you, I'm nothing.
1: Absolutely.
0: But in you, I'm everything.
1: That's
0: because
1: right.
0: of you and
1: that's
0: who
1: right.
0: you are.
2: Amen.
0: And that's what it's about.
1: And it's about reaching. So every genre of music... And listening to your music reaches out and touches different people
0: sure.
1: in different
2: right.
1: ways.
2: And that's
1: pretty awesome.
2: About.
1: That's right.
2: Yeah, that's what it's all about. Because like you were saying earlier, I mean, you can't take the old-timey hymns and walk through like Crossing Park.
0: Yeah, I can't. At first I made like more hip-hop, like hardcore hip-hop than anything. But then God touched me and focused me on a different genre. Like I will make music for everybody that anybody could put in their CD player. Yeah, I mean, you might want to turn past one or two, but when
1: right.
0: you hit three, you'd be like, well, I kind of like
2: right.
0: that song.
1: Absolutely.
0: I don't like one,
1: yes.
0: two. I don't like from four to ten, but number
1: but like
0: three is a
1: one.
0: Good
1: that really,
0: song.
1: Right.
0: Yeah, I like
1: yeah.
0: that. And, mm-hmm. and that's my goal. I want to make a CD that I can give to somebody no matter what their walk is, their originality, their customs,
1: right.
0: whoever they
1: right.
0: are. They find at least one song of truth on my CD.
1: Right.
0: That plants seeds
1: to them.
0: And ministers
1: right.
0: to them. That's right.
1: right.
0: That's what I want to do. Because there's a lot of people who do this kind of music or that kind of music or that kind of... I just want to be versatile in everything.
1: Right, absolutely.
0: I want to take one gift and multiply it to another and let and
1: sure.
0: just allow God yeah. to flourish in me. That's all.
2: That's right. That's exactly right. Last time you were here, you were preparing for a concert at Aiken Mall. How'd that go?
0: That was good. I mean, it was small, it's the
2: right.
0: Aiken Mall, but I mean... The best part about it, this is the way I look at things. It doesn't matter if I perform in front of one person or 1 million, which I'm sure is to come. But that one person deserves the same performance from me.
1: Absolutely.
2: That's
0: that
2: right.
0: those 1 million people deserve from me.
2: Exactly.
0: And that's to
2: right.
0: give God my best because I'm not really performing to them. I'm
2: right,
0: performing to
2: him.
0: Yeah. And him
1: you're
0: through
1: doing,
0: me is performing to them.
1: You're preparing for that.
0: Yeah,
1: you know,
0: that's right.
1: Our pastor teaches that, and he says whether you're preparing to teach a class of one or of 100, you prepare
2: yeah.
1: the same.
2: You gotta prepare
1: to bring yeah. glory to God.
0: That's right, and it's just a blessing. I there's so many things that I mean I could talk about. I mean I don't know. It's just God from who I was into who I am. When He said, "Behold," and I used to read that. I used to read, "Behold, all things become new," and every day I learn something new about myself. Still.
1: Sure.
0: And it'll never stop.
1: Hey, it sure won't.
0: It won't.
1: I'm
0: it'll
1: just
0: never
1: tell you, it'll
0: stop.
1: Never stop.
0: And that's so great that the greatness of God can see past all that darkness and misery that we were and was in and see through that and see who we really are and pull
1: who
0: us out of
1: it. Who you were meant
0: it.
1: To be in
0: that's
1: Christ.
0: Right.
1: That's right.
0: That's beautiful.
1: That's right.
0: We got
1: Amen.
0: An almighty, all-loving God for
1: yes,
0: sure.
1: Yes, we do.
0: And he doesn't turn his back on us, no matter where we're at or what we're doing in life. It does not matter. If we turn to him and make him Lord of our life and live for him, one commandment. That's it. Mm-hmm. To love God with all your heart, soul, and your mind. That's it. That's it. Right. If you do that, you fulfill every commandment.
1: Absolutely. And, you know, no one is ever too far gone.
0: No. No, we think we are. Even after I knew I was saved, that the accuser of the brethren would come back. That devil would come back and say, do you think God loves you? All the things you did. And I fought that. Those were demons I had to fight.
2: Yeah.
0: I mean, I cried sometimes in my room, like, you know, just in distress, because he does. The enemy attacks.
1: Oh, absolutely.
0: And it's through God.
1: And it's a mind battle that we have to fight every day. Well, that doesn't change.
0: That. No, it doesn't.
1: That doesn't change. We just gain strength through that.
0: That's
1: And we know we win in the end.
2: Anybody you want to give a shout out to?
0: The whole world.
2: Well, we appreciate you coming back and spending some time with us. And I realize you text me. Don't think your text bothered me or anything, because I enjoy it, especially when you got new stuff and all that.
1: Amen.
2: Getting it out there. So I appreciate you, and I appreciate you staying in touch. I wish more people would stay in touch.
0: Early on in my walk, before, when I was doing poetry, and I do poetry as well, and when I was doing poetry, I told God, I said, God, that's before I did music at all, even knew I was going to do music. I said, God, if you open the door for me, I made a covenant with God. I said, I'll run through the door, head first, as full speed and as hard as fast as I can, no matter how nervous or anything. Because it was nerve-wracking for me to get in front of people perform. I've never done that. But I do it anyways. I told them, if you open the door, I'll go in it. And once the door is open, I'm going to do everything I can
1: to go through it. That's right.
0: I'll keep it open. I don't want people to, you know, one thing we encounter and then never speak again. I don't want it to be like that.
1: That's right.
2: All right. Larry, go ahead and give them information to get in contact with you.
0: My name is Larry Merle. My musical performing name, I guess, will be called Boses. My number is 912-243-5252.
2: One more time.
0: 912-243-5252. I do all performances for free. The only thing I charge for is a CD if you want a CD. And a lot of the times I pass those out too.
2: Amen.
0: So if you want me to do
2: a
0: song, just give me a call. That's it. And I hope you be blessed in the Lord Jesus Christ.
1: God bless you.
2: Well, thank y'all for listening. Thank you for being with us, Larry. And Dana, thank you for coming out and helping me with the show.
1: Thank you for having me.
2: This has been Heartbeats. Thank you for listening. God bless. Thank you for tuning into Heartbeats with Bill George and Bill Turner. If you would like to be on Heartbeats to share your song with us, please call 803-335-3131. 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

The book of Hebrews has been comparing the service of human priests with the ministry of the great high priest, Jesus Christ. Now we continue with Hebrews 8:6. But now he has obtained a more excellent ministry, by as much as he is also the mediator of a better covenant, which has been enacted on better promises. For if that first covenant had been faultless, there would have been no occasion sought for a second. For finding fault with them, he says, Behold, days are coming, says the Lord, when I will effect a new covenant with the house of Israel and with the house of Judah, not like the covenant which I made with their fathers on the day when I took them by the hand to lead them out of the land of Egypt. For they did not continue in my covenant, and I did not care for them, says the Lord. For this is the covenant that I will make with the house of Israel after those days, says the Lord. I will put my laws into their minds, and I will write them on their hearts, and I will be their God, and they shall be my people. And they shall not teach everyone his fellow citizen, and everyone his brother, saying, Know the Lord, for all will know me, from the least to the greatest of them. For I will be merciful to their iniquities, and I will remember their sins no more. When he set a new covenant, he has made the first obsolete. But whatever is becoming obsolete and growing old is ready to disappear. Hebrews chapter 9. Now even the first covenant had regulations of divine worship and the earthly sanctuary. For there was a tabernacle prepared, the outer one, in which were the lampstand and the table and the sacred bread. This is called the holy place. Behind the second veil there was a tabernacle which is called the Holy of Holies, having a golden altar of incense and the ark of the covenant covered on all sides with gold, in which was a golden jar holding the manna, and Aaron's rod which budded, and the tables of the covenant. And above it were the cherubim of glory overshadowing the mercy seat. But of these things we cannot now speak in detail. Now when these things have been so prepared, the priests are continually entering the outer tabernacle performing the divine worship. But into the second, only the high priest enters once a year, not without taking blood, which he offers for himself and for the sins of the people committed in ignorance. The Holy Spirit is signifying this, that the way into the holy place has not yet been disclosed while the outer tabernacle is still standing, which is a symbol for the present time. Accordingly, both gifts and sacrifices are offered which cannot make the worshiper perfect in conscience, since they relate only to food and drink and various washings, regulations for the body imposed until a time of reformation. But when Christ appeared as a high priest of the good things to come, he entered through the greater and more perfect tabernacle, not made with hands, that is to say, not of this creation, and not through the blood of goats and calves, but through his own blood. He entered the holy place once for all, having obtained eternal redemption. This is The Word, reading from the Bible without comment. And I'm your scripture reader, Nicholas Hope. Today, as usual, I've been reading from the New American Standard Bible Update. Be listening next time for more from The Word.

Faith that moves mountains. Today's daily walk through the Bible comes from Mark 11 and 23. I tell you the truth. You can say to this mountain, go, fall into the sea. And if you have no doubt in your mind and believe what you say will happen, God will do it for you. Because we live in a demanding world, all of us have mountains to climb and mountains to move. Moving those mountains requires faith. Are you a mountain mover whose faith is evident for all to see? Hopefully so. God needs more men and women who are willing to move mountains for His glory and for His kingdom. God walks with you, ready and willing to strengthen you. Accept His strength today. And remember, Jesus taught His disciples that if they had faith, they could move mountains. You can too. So with no further ado, let the mountain moving begin. A.W. Tozer said, faith is the gaze of a soul upon a saving God, a continuing gaze of the heart at the triune God. Again, the scripture from today's daily walk through the Bible says, I tell you the truth, you can say to this mountain, go, fall into the sea, and if you have no doubts in your mind and believe what you say will happen, God will do it for you. Mark 11:23.

0: 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You came from heaven to
1: earth. Welcome, and thank you for tuning in today to the Heaven to Earth Ministry Broadcast. This is Brother Richie Enlow proclaiming the greatest message known to man, the gospel of Jesus Christ. The gospel is the greatest piece of news that has ever come to man on planet Earth. And furthermore, the greatest thing that could ever happen in your life is for you to believe on the Lord Jesus Christ and be saved. Today I am reading from Colossians chapter 3, beginning in verse 1. If ye then be risen with Christ, seek those things which are above, where Christ sitteth on the right hand of God. Set your affection on things above, not on things on the earth. For ye are dead, and your life is hid with Christ in God. When Christ, who is our life, shall appear, then shall ye also appear with him in glory. It is a fact that things happen in this life that we don't understand. They are very painful. They get us down, and we just things happen that we cannot explain, and we'll never have the answer to them. But I want to give you a perspective on this life, and it comes from Colossians 3. This current life that we live, this life that we know now, this life that we're all experiencing right now. The Bible says in Colossians 3:3, for ye are dead, and your life is hid with Christ in God. When Christ, who is our life, shall appear, then shall ye also appear with him in glory. This life, our current life, as a Christian, we are dead. Our life is hid with Christ in God. The Bible actually says here that Christ is our life. But this Christian life, this spiritual life that we experience through faith in Jesus and the new birth, this Christian life, we are in touch with something else. We are in touch with another life that is far better. Another life that is on a higher plane. We are aware of it as Christians. We are cognizant of it. Another life. We seek it. We embrace it. We feel after it. We have a foretaste of it already. But this life on planet Earth, is not really the life. This life is not really what it's all about, not according to God in the Bible. There was an old preacher I heard say one time, he said, you know, we're not really living yet. We're just practicing to live. We're just warming up. You know, we are kind of like the pitcher down in the bullpen. He's not pitching yet. He's not in the game yet. He's just warming up his arm. He's just getting ready to go in and pitch. That's how we are in this life as Christians. Our real life is yet to begin. We are hidden with... Our life right now is hidden. Listen, when Christ, who is our life, shall appear, then shall ye also appear with him in glory. This is a when-then statement by God. When Christ, then you. When Christ shall appear, then you shall appear. A when-them scripture right here. When Christ shows up, then we show up. When Christ appears, then we appear. And our life really begins, and the practicing will be over, and the warming up will be finished, and our life, our true, the primary life, the eternal life, and yes, we already kind of have it. It's already been set off within us, but we haven't reached it yet in fullness. When Christ, who is our life, shall appear. This word appear, it has the idea of a debut. A debut. You know, we don't do it very much today, but they used to have what was called in social circles, they had what was called the debutante ball. The debutante ball. On the social scene in society, when young girls would become of age, when young girls
2: would become young ladies. They would attend the debutante ball, and there they would be introduced to society. They would debut. They would make their debut in society. It was their first appearance as a young woman in society. Prior to this, they were just girls. They were sort of hidden away, off limits, unannounced. That's kind of what I'm talking about and trying to explain as Christians, as the church. It's like we haven't really made our debut yet. When Jesus comes back, when he appears, then our life shall appear. When he shows up, we'll show up. When he debuts, we shall debut with him in glory. The Bible said that we shall see him and we shall be like him. Amen. But verse 3 says to us as Christians, for ye are dead and your life is hid with Christ in God. So you're dead. This is really the ordinance of spiritual baptism and what it's showing. You are dead and you're hidden with Christ in God. Baptism, you go down in the water into the liquid grave. You're buried, you're hidden. The old man, the sinner, goes down, but he comes back up. He's in resurrection life, in newness of life. The old man goes down. The new man comes up, making his debut, living the life of the divine life of Jesus Christ within us. We walk in newness of life. But so a measure of that's going on within us right now. We are dead in Christ, but we're also risen with Christ. We are hid with Christ in God. I want to say this another way. We are hid with Christ inside of God. Hidden in God. Kept, stored, preserved in God. Now Jesus, who is our life? Our life is hid in him, right? Well, he returned to his Father. He has gone away from this world. He is out of view from this world, hidden from this world. This world does not know him. The world doesn't know Jesus. The world cannot know Jesus. The world cannot see Jesus. We see him who is invisible. We serve him as one who is invisible. We are aware, we are in touch with the spiritual life of Jesus within us. But Jesus is out of view to the world. Rejected by the world, hated by the world, crucified by the world, invisible to the world. Well, this same one, Jesus, he is your life. So if he is out of view, then your life is out of view. If he is rejected and hated of the world, why do we think it's so strange that we should be rejected and hated of this world? Amen. But that is where we are. Hidden with Christ in God, waiting for our life to appear, but yet we are already enjoying a foretaste of it. The Bible said we have this treasure in an earthen vessel. So this is where we are, and this is a great place to be, and this is where we need to be. This is our life. Paul said it this way. He said, for me to live is Christ, and to die is gain. So we are hid. We are dead in Christ. We are waiting on our real life to appear, and then we'll appear. So, the Bible said, what is your life? It is but a vapor. That appears for a short season and then it vanishes away. You need to keep a proper perspective on this life and the events and the circumstances and the pain of this life, because your life, the true life, it's really not yet quite appeared yet. But so we're dead and we're hid. Okay, are you with me? So can we ever undead ourselves? Or unhid ourselves, or unhide ourselves? Is this possible, Brother Richie, that a Christian can become undead and unhid? You know, that would be striving against God. That would be cutting against the grain of God's truth. Amen. Well, do Christians ever rebel? Do Christians ever disobey? Do Christians ever strive against God? Of course we do. Of course we do. I think, you know, when we lose a perspective of what this life is all about, you know, and we get down and we begin to question God and we think God is mad, or we think God has really had it out for us. I'm telling you, we got to keep a perspective of this Christian life that we now have. Amen. But when we rise up in our own self-will, when we rise up in and we walk in the flesh, and we mind the things of the flesh, and we rebel against God. You know, the Bible tells us that we ought to walk in the Spirit. The Bible tells us that we ought to put on the new man who is created after God in righteousness and true holiness. The Bible tells us we need to feed on the Word of God, the Bible. The Bible tells us that we can have the mind of Christ. To be spiritually minded is life and peace. But Colossians 3:1 said, if you then be risen with Christ, seek those things which are above. When you became saved, you were dead with Christ, you were buried with Christ, but you were also risen with Christ. So if you're risen, which you are, seek those things which are above, where Christ sitteth on the right hand of God. Set your affection on things above, not on things of this earth. Jesus said, Matthew 6:19, lay not up for yourselves treasures upon the earth, where moth and rust doth corrupt, and where thieves break through and steal. But lay up for yourselves treasures in heaven, where neither moth nor rust doth corrupt, and where thieves do not break through and steal. For where your treasure is, there will your heart be also. That's what I'm preaching today. That's the perspective of this life. Your treasure should be in heaven. Lay up for yourselves treasures in heaven, not treasures upon the earth. You're living for heaven. Your life is not yet really begun. Your life is right now hid in Christ with God. When Jesus shows up, when He appears for the church, then your life then begins. So don't question God about anything going on right now. We are to have faith. Make your treasure to be a treasure laid up in heaven. We have a treasure in an earthen vessel. Keep the proper perspective on this Christian life. This life is not really the life. This life will begin when Jesus appears. May God richly bless you today.
1: Our time is up for today, but we hope that this word has been a real blessing to you. If you want to be saved today, if you feel right now an inner tugging at your heart, that is the Holy Spirit. The Holy Spirit is drawing you. He is knocking on your heart's door. I'm about to lead you in prayer, and I just want you to call out to God and make these words sincerely your very own. Heavenly Father, in Jesus' name, I ask you to come into my heart and to forgive me of my sins. Wash me with your blood, the blood that Jesus shed at the cross of Calvary. Heavenly Father, I know I'm not good enough, and I cannot save myself, but I know that Jesus died for me, and He hung in my place, and He is my sacrifice. Holy Spirit, I invite you into my heart and life. Make me a new person. Make me a new creation from this day forward. Give me a desire and a thirst and a hunger for your presence and your word. And thank you for saving me today. In Jesus' name, amen. Well, if you prayed that prayer and you received Christ into your heart and life today, or if this ministry has blessed you in any way, we would love to hear from you. It would really be an encouragement to us. A special member of my family is coming now to tell you how you can do just that.
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4: 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I'm Pastor Stephen Phillips, and I want to thank you for listening today. Jesus tells us to seek first the kingdom of God. The very word seek implies a strong-minded pursuit. The Greek text of Matthew's gospel states a continual command, keep on continually seeking. The thought here is determination, and the thing that makes for greatness is determination. Persisting in the right direction over the long haul, following your dream, staying to the task. Listen now as I get straight to the point on determination. Dallas First Baptist pastor of many years, over 40 years, W.A. Criswell, he liked to hunt there in Dallas, Texas, and he loved to hunt. He had hunting dogs, two of them in particularly in his backyard, a fenced-in area. And there was a bulldog that would come down the street and climb under his fence and always wanting to fight his dogs. And it was a little old bitty bulldog, and he said that his hunting dogs would wear that dog out. Well, he decided he wasn't going to put his dogs up. He's just going to let see what happened. And then he went on and had a revival and was gone a number of days. He came back. He asked his wife what went on with the situation with the dogs. She said, you wouldn't believe it. She said that every morning that bulldog come under that fence. And our dogs wore him out. He come back every day. Same time. Our dogs wearing him out. But that dog kept coming back and got where our dogs would just look at that other dog and they'd go run in the basement whimpering. That dog, that bulldog, stubborn as he was, had determination. And she said, now that bulldog is coming down here every morning walking around our backyard like he owns it. So it is, we have to be determined. Determined to press through. Sometimes we have to press through even in defeat. Even when we get whipped. And in the victories. We press on. And then I wanted you to notice a third word, dream. Dream. It's a God-given idea. It's a plan. It's an agenda or a goal that has God-honoring results. So we have vision, determination, and we have a dream. Dreams that result in character building. I'm not talking about dreams that you just have in the night. I'm not talking about just when you're asleep type dreams. I'm talking about dreams that are birthed within your heart, within your spirit. These God-given dreams. These dreams that cultivate character and cultivate righteousness in our lives. And it's that that goes to God's rulership in our lives. Dreams are specific. Dreams are not general. Dreams are personal. They're not public. God gives dreams to me personally. There's sometimes when somebody comes along and says, I've got a dream for you, be aware. Because you got to check that thing out. You see, because God births the dream for my life within me. When somebody else comes along with a dream for what you need to do, just walk away and smile. Say, I'm going to have to move, I'm going to have to check this out. What's going on? You see, we've got to be careful, you see, because dreams are intimate ideas and thoughts as God puts them in our lives. Dreams that are shared with the crowd can become laughable. You see, when God bursts something in your heart many times, when you share that dream with somebody, There is, see, they don't get it. Well, you know, in our natural dream and how crazy it is. You'll dream something, you go, that is the craziest thing I ever dreamed in this world. But I want to tell you, there's some things that I'll dream that are just so big that it seems crazy. Crazy. I heard my daddy say one time, he said, you got to beware of dream killers. Beware of dream killers. People who are closest to you will try to kill your dreams and not even mean to. They'll do it and not even mean to if you let it happen. You got to be careful. You see, dreams are the things that leaders are made of. And as a body of Christian believers, we're all to exhibit leadership in this world. Yeah, we're all followers of Christ. We are followers and we follow spiritual leadership within the church. That's what the Bible teaches us to do. And he gave apostles, prophets, pastors, teachers, and evangelists. But yet at the same time, we are all leaders in terms of this world. And I want God to give us and us to have vision beyond the majority, determination. Determination that despite the obstacles I face, I press on. And God, give me dreams that I can dream, that I'll dream and that I'll hold to. And that determination will impact my dreams. And God, I'll press forward. That's what Caleb and Joshua did. Two dreamers with determination. They went in, as we talked about last week, Numbers 13, 14. They went into that promised land with those 12 spies. They were two of them. And what was it? 10 said, we can't go out. We can't go as the people, as a Hebrew people, and take the promised land. But Caleb and Joshua, these two determined dreamers, they say, yes, we can. Yes, we can. But you know what was different about Caleb, the Bible says? God said of Caleb, he had a different spirit. He had a different spirit. That was when he was 45 years old. He had a different spirit. Well, how did he finish? He was determined because at 80 years old, he said, I'm ready to take that mountain over there where the giants are. He didn't want to just go over there into the promised land. He wanted to go where the giants were, and he wanted to take down the giants. You know what Caleb means? I looked this up. We Georgia Bulldog fans. And so I know Caleb is in the Bible, but I was so thrilled when I saw what Caleb means. It means tenacious dog.

0: dogs in a good way. We need to have some tenacity about us. That we'll be determined dreamers. Determined to fulfill what God would have for my life and your life. What about Joshua? Joshua was just like Caleb. He said, we can go over. He was a young man. He was much younger, it would appear, than Caleb was. But then we see him, the 24th chapter of Joshua, after he became the leader of Israel behind Moses. He said, as for me and my house, we will serve the Lord. You see, not only when he was young was he determined, but when he was old, he remained determined. Remained determined. What you got to remember is these observations. Age has little to do with achievement and nothing to do with commitment. There's some things that's easier to achieve in terms of actually doing something on a physical level when you're younger. But I want to tell you, age has nothing to do with that commitment to determine and be determined. A godly walk is basic to a positive life. It's easy to be cynical. Anybody can be cynical, but I want to tell you to stay to the course and to keep a positive viewpoint. Really, it requires a godly life, keeping your eyes upon God. This observation, too, convictions are a matter of choice, not force. Joshua and Caleb had conviction, but these other people didn't. And they made a choice, and judgment befell them in this life because they made a choice in the wrong and they never obtained the promised land. It's a choice, not by force. And then, there's some applications I think worth duplicating. Never use age as an excuse. Never use age as an excuse, and never take your cues from the crowd. The crowd will mess you up. I like this old saying, what is popular is not always what is right. What is right is not always what is popular. Never think your choices obligate anyone else. You got to move on whether anybody else does or not. Never quit because someone disagrees with you. Because they're going to disagree. They're going to disagree. I close with this. Walt Disney. You know the incredible things that Walt himself, before his death, all of those things that he imagined and created was so before their time. He was doing things that in his parks and in his world of Disneyland before anybody could even dream like he was dreaming. A man that was on Walt Disney's board said this of him. He was asked about, what about all these, how did Walt Disney deal in his board meetings? And they said, almost without exception, unless every member of the board resisted his idea, he didn't pursue it. I want you to hear that again. See, this is the opposite of the way we often work. Unless everybody else resisted it, he would hardly ever pursue it. Because he figured if everybody else was for it, it must not be big enough. Because he would always come back with a bigger thought than they believed was possible. You see, that's what God challenged me last week. Friday a week ago, I was sitting in a camp meeting service. God was speaking, but he was speaking to me individually. You here this morning. There's things that I have not said that God is speaking to somebody in this place this morning. There was nobody preaching on anything similar to what I thought. There was nothing being said from the pulpit that had anything to do with the thing that God spoke to me. But Friday a week ago, God reminded me, just simple things, things I know, but he reminded me of them. And he was saying, Stephen, dream God's size dreams. See, if I can accomplish it, it's probably not God. But if it's beyond my ability within myself, it's probably God. But I have to seek after that. I have to say, God, show me. I have to know. But I want to tell you today, be determined. I certainly hope that you've been ministered to through this week's message. If you don't have a church home, please visit us at 285 Oscaga Lake Road in Graniteville, South Carolina. 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
1: We welcome you to Light of the World Ministry, light in the dark world, with the power of God's true word and God's true life, Jesus Christ, the true light, with an open heart and an open mind. Let's move right on in to today's message and hear what God has for us today.
3: Praise the Lord. Yes, it's time for the word, and I'm excited to bring the word. Amen. Amen. I'm excited to bring the word to the people today. Heavenly Father, we come in the name of Jesus. We want to tell you that we love you. Thank you for today and the opportunity to be here. We ask God that you anoint this humble word. Let us be a humble servant unto you today, my Lord Father God. Yep. Touch the people today, God. Allow them to receive what you may have for them. Hide me in the shadows of the cross. Use this place for your gain and your glory. Allow a mantle of heaven fall upon me. In Jesus' name we pray. Amen and amen and amen. The title of the message, they be a new home. Children of God have a new homeland. Belongs to a new nature. And are part of a new custom. Moving into a new home is exciting. Time, because it brings new beginnings and hopes and dreams of fulfillment. Amen. There's times I've moved in new home that where Mrs. Rowe lives at. I can't say that too often because, like I say, we lived there for 30 years is what we've done. But the thing of it is, when I did move, there was times of excitement. There was times of joy. And there was times of dreams. Sometimes the joy may glimmer away and the dreams may fade away. And the excitement may just dull away. But see, the thing of it with the homeland that I'm talking about will be the homeland of Jesus Christ. We'll be exciting all the time. It'll be a new beginning all the time. Hope all the time. And dreams and fulfillment. None of that will never fade away. And so the homeland, a homeland that is controlled by God. He controls everything and he'll always control it. The day he controls to everything on this earth, he controls the sun, the moon, the seas and everything, he controls it. But he also will control everything in heaven. Can you just imagine there's times you may be cold and she may be warm, but God's going to have it perfect for each and every one of us. That's how he'll control things. Amen. And just like what it says in 1 Kings 8 and 13, this is the NIV version right there. I have indeed built you a exalted house, a place for you to dwell in forever. Amen. This is the God telling this to us. He told it back in the prophet time, back in the Old Testament. He says, I'm letting you know I've already done built something for you. When Jesus tells us he goes to prepare a place for us, God was telling them back then, I have done built a place for you to dwell in forever. Amen. And the culture is our Lord Jesus Christ, our Savior. I'm going to read that all over again. And a custom is our Lord Jesus, and our salvation into Christ brings us to God. Amen. So there's times I'll be talking on here, culture and custom. And culture and custom is the same thing. Amen. But it all depends on the way you want to look at it right there. Some people have a culture. The upper class people, they have culture is what they have. They bump the elbows and they say, this is the culture that we're in. Or you may have the normal class people, as I call them right there. Me is what I call right there. We have a custom of what we do. Amen. We have custom. We like putting red barbecue sauce on our barbecue and none of that old green yellow stuff. Amen. See, that's what is our custom right there. Amen. It says in 1 Peter 3:18, the NIV version, for Christ also sufficient on the cross once for sin, the just for the unjust, that he might bring us to God.
2: Amen.
3: Christ sufficient on the cross. Now I'm taking that sufficient away because it's not. It's suffering. Christ also suffered once for sins, and the just for the unjust, that he might bring us to God. Christ suffered on the cross was for one purpose, and that was for to pay the sin debt for us in full. Amen? There is nothing that we ain't got to worry about. You know, when you get a new home, you got to pay for it. When you rent a house, you got to pay for it. Is what you do. But see, the thing of it right here, our sin debt was paid. And with our sin debt, Jesus has gone to prepare a place for us that we'll have a new home. And that new home, when he paid the sin debt for us, and we receive him as our Savior, we have no payment plan. It is all paid for. Amen? And Christ was the perfect sacrifice, the one who was born without sin, and who lived a perfect life, never failing even in one point. He alone never failed even in one point, and he alone was the just. That the culture or custom that we believe in, for like what it says and tells us in John 3:15 right there, that whosoever believes in him shall not perish, but what? Have eternal life. Is what he tells. Believe in Christ and what he did at the cross, otherwise one would perish. God's culture is the only holy one where people are healed, made whole, forgiven, cleansed, and redeemed. He wants us to be redeemed so that we can have that new home. Like what he tells us in Ephesians 1:7 right there. In him we have redemption through his blood and forgiveness of sin and assurance with the rich of God's grace. Amen. The redeemed that we are delivered from sin, from captivity, from addiction, and from sickness is what he's delivered us from. That we don't have to have this no more. If you just believe in God, he can deliver you. He can deliver you in the state that you're in right now, whatever sickness, whatever need that you may be right now, because he's the God of a deliverance is what he is. It tells us right there in 2 Peter 3:9 right there, the Lord is not slow in keeping his promise as some understand slowness. Instead, he is patient with you, not wanting anyone to perish, but everyone to come to repentance. And that was in the NIV version. The God, the Father, has made a way through the cross for all to be saved. Amen. He has made a way through the cross for each and every one of us to be saved. Like what it says in 1 Timothy 2:3 right there. For this is good and acceptable in the sight of God our Savior, who will have all men to be saved and to come unto the knowledge of the truth.
2: Good.
3: This too knows the truth of what our God did for us through the Son, Jesus Christ. Like what it tells us in John 3:16. I'll let you say it with me.
2: Right.
3: John 3:16 said, God so loved the world that he gave his only begotten Son. Who shall ever believe on him? shall not perish, but have everlasting life.
4: Oh God.
3: Amen. Outside of Christ, there is no spiritual life.
4: Amen.
3: This is a heavenly culture, our custom, and the only one that gives life. This will give us a new home, a heavenly home. Like what it tells us in John 14:1. Let not your hearts be troubled.
4: Okay.
3: You believed in God, believe also in me.
4: Help me.
3: In my Father's house are many mansions. If it was not so, I would have told you. I go to prepare a place for you. And where I go, you know. And the way, you know.
4: Okay.
3: This refers to heaven, where the saints of God will go at the resurrection. This is the only way to a new home. And Jesus himself tells us he is the way. But the Lord has not come back and took us home yet. So we must keep on working and looking for the Lord. This will give us a new home, a heavenly home. Amen. Father, we come in the name of Jesus. We want to tell you that we love you. We pray, God, that someone will hear this word today. It may have been a struggle to bring it, but praise God, it was delivered. And we just ask, God, that it would sink into people's hearts, into the minds, into the ear gates, and that they will call upon you. Look for that new heaven.

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3: 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God asks us to do our work with enthusiasm. 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

0: sincerely and with respect. And your obedience, or lack of it, to God's direction in your life is easily seen by others. Are people getting an accurate picture of Jesus Christ from your life? If you and I truly desire to be a woman after God's own heart, then others will see the true gospel in our lives. 2 Corinthians 3:2 reminds us that by our very lives, we are a living Bible, known and read by all. 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

Sensing His Presence is today's lesson from the Proverbs. It's taken from Proverbs 15 in verse 3. The eyes of the Lord are everywhere, keeping watch on the wicked and the good. Psalm 139 verse 7 says, "Where can I go from your spirit? Or where can I flee from your presence?" If God is everywhere, why does He sometimes seem so far away? The answer to that question, of course, has nothing to do with God and everything to do with us. When God seems far away, it is not Him who is moved. He is unmoving, unchanging, and everlasting. But when we wander away from God's presence, or worse yet, rebel against it altogether, the world in which we live becomes a spiritual wasteland. Today and every day hereafter, thank God and praise Him. Turn towards Him and seek His face. He is the giver of all good things. Wherever you are, whether you are happy or whether you're sad, victorious or vanquished, celebrate God's presence. Remember today's lesson from the Proverbs, sensing His presence. Proverbs 15 and verse 3, the eyes of the Lord are everywhere, keeping watch on the wicked.

Now we continue reading from the scriptures without comment at Matthew 5:13. Jesus Christ is teaching, "You are the salt of the earth, but if the salt has become tasteless, how can it be made salty again? It is no longer good for anything except to be thrown out and trampled underfoot by men. You are the light of the world. A city set on a hill cannot be hidden, nor does anyone light a lamp and put it under a basket, but on the lampstand, and it gives light to all who are in the house. Let your light shine before men in such a way that they may see your good works and glorify your Father who is in heaven. Do not think that I came to abolish the law or the prophets. I did not come to abolish, but to fulfill. For truly I say to you, until heaven and earth pass away, not the smallest letter or stroke shall pass from the law until all is accomplished. Whoever, then, annuls one of the least of these commandments and teaches others to do the same shall be called least in the kingdom of heaven. But whoever keeps and teaches them, he shall be called great in the kingdom of heaven. For I say to you that unless your righteousness surpasses that of the scribes and Pharisees, you will not enter the kingdom of heaven. You have heard that the ancients were told, 'You shall not commit murder, and whoever commits murder shall be liable to the court.' But I say to you that everyone who is angry with his brother shall be guilty before the court, and whoever says to his brother, 'You good for nothing,' shall be guilty before the Supreme Court, and whoever says, 'You fool,' shall be guilty enough to go into the fiery hell. Therefore, if you are presenting your offering at the altar, and there remember that your brother has something against you, leave your offering there before the altar and go. First be reconciled to your brother, and then come and present your offering. Make friends quickly with your opponent at law while you are with him on the way, so that your opponent may not hand you over to the judge, and the judge to the officer, and you be thrown into prison. Truly I say to you, you will not come out of there until you have paid up the last cent." Matthew 5:27. "You have heard that it was said, 'You shall not commit adultery.' But I say to you that everyone who looks at a woman with lust for her has already committed adultery with her in his heart. If your right eye makes you stumble, tear it out and throw it from you, for it is better for you to lose one of the parts of your body than for your whole body to be thrown into hell. If your right hand makes you stumble, cut it off and throw it from you, for it is better for you to lose one of the parts of your body than for your whole body to go into hell. It was said, 'Whoever sends his wife away, let him give her a certificate of divorce.' But I say to you that everyone who divorces his wife, except for the reason of unchastity, makes her commit adultery, and whoever marries a divorced woman commits adultery." You may be able to hear this reading again by visiting our website, theword.info. Remember, the word is hyphenated, theword.info. Simply reading the word, this is Nicholas Hope.

In Matthew chapter 27, the crowd demands that Jesus Christ be crucified. And although Pilate questions this, he hands him over to be crucified. Now we continue reading at Matthew 27:27. Then the soldiers of the governor took Jesus into the praetorium and gathered the whole Roman cohort around him. They stripped him and put a scarlet robe on him. And after twisting together a crown of thorns, they put it on his head and a reed in his right hand. And they knelt down before him and mocked him, saying, "Hail, King of the Jews!" They spat on him and took the reed and began to beat him on the head. After they had mocked him, they took the scarlet robe off him and put his own garments back on him and led him away to crucify him. As they were coming out, they found a man of Cyrene named Simon, whom they pressed into service to bear his cross. And when they came to a place called Golgotha, which means place of a skull, they gave him wine to drink mixed with gall, and after tasting it, he was unwilling to drink. And when they had crucified him, they divided up his garments among themselves by casting lots. And sitting down, they began to keep watch over him there. And above his head, they put up the charge against him, which read, "This is Jesus, the King of the Jews."

Matthew 27:38. At that time two robbers were crucified with him, one on the right and one on the left. And those passing by were hurling abuse at him, wagging their heads and saying, "You who are going to destroy the temple and rebuild it in 3 days, save yourself! If you are the Son of God, come down from the cross!" In the same way, the chief priests also, along with the scribes and elders, were mocking him and saying, "He saved others. He cannot save himself. He is the King of Israel. Let him now come down from the cross, and we will believe in him. He trusts in God. Let God rescue him now, if he delights in him. For he said, 'I am the Son of God.'" The robbers who had been crucified with him were also insulting him with the same words. Now from the sixth hour, darkness fell upon all the land until the ninth hour. About the ninth hour, Jesus cried out with a loud voice, saying, "Eli, Eli, lama sabachthani," that is, my God, why have you forsaken me?" And some of those who were standing there, when they heard it, began saying, "This man is calling for Elijah." Immediately one of them ran, and taking a sponge, he filled it with sour wine and put it on a reed and gave him a drink. But the rest of them said, "Let us see whether Elijah will come to save him." And Jesus cried out again with a loud voice and yielded up his spirit. This is The Word, a listener-supported ministry. The address here is Post Office Box 444, Paradise, California, 95969. This is Nicholas Hope.

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1: Welcome to a series of teachings on spiritual warfare by Derek Prince. 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DerekPrince.org.
2: I need to say a little first of all. Well, let me just mention briefly the three particular baptisms. Number one, John's baptism, the baptism of John the Baptist. Number two, Christian baptism, which is not the same. And number three, the baptism in the Holy Spirit. Those are three distinct baptisms, all of which play an important part in the New Testament. Now, I need to say something about the meaning of the word baptize. It's not really an English word. It's a Greek word written in English letters. What they say technically, transliteration. The word baptize is taken directly from a Greek word, baptizo, and just not translated, but written over in English letters. As to why that happened, there are various possibilities. It may just be church tradition, or it could be that the translators of the King James didn't want to offend the Anglican Church by coming out with the right meaning of the word. I don't know, and I'm not asserting any particular view. But if you go back to Greek, there is absolutely no question about the correct meaning of the word. It means to immerse. To immerse. And you can immerse in two ways, and both of them are relevant to the New Testament. You can immerse by putting something down into the water so that it is fully covered, or you can immerse something by pouring water over it. But whichever way you do it, it's total. It's not partial. Baptism really is a transition. Every kind of baptism spoken of in the New Testament really represents a transition. You move out of one thing into another. And the whole of you moves, not just part of you. For that reason, I believe it's important to emphasize that baptism is total immersion. It's not just a little part of you that's affected, it's all of you that is affected by this process of baptism. Now, the word is used with two or three different prepositions. And so we need to just explain that. It's used with the preposition in, and it's used with the preposition into, or sometimes just to. The preposition in refers to the element in which you are immersed. It may be water, or it may be the Holy Spirit. The into describes the end product or result of being immersed. What do you pass into as a result of the transition of baptism? For instance, John the Baptist's baptism was in water, into repentance, or forgiveness of sins. So there's an in and an into. The baptism in the Holy Spirit, which we will not be speaking about just yet, is in the Spirit, and it's into the body of Jesus Christ. We'll come to that later. But when you're considering baptism, you need to ask these two questions. What is it in, and what is it into? Now let's look at John's baptism, the baptism of John the Baptist, who got his name from the fact that he was the baptizer. This is referred to in Mark chapter 1, verses 2 through 5. As it is written in the prophets, behold, I send my messenger before your face, who will prepare your way before you. The voice of one crying in the wilderness, prepare the way of the Lord, make his path straight. That was the ministry specifically of John the Baptist. He was to go before the Messiah and prepare his way. And his message basically was very simple, be summed up in one word, repent. And it says in the next verse, John came baptizing in the wilderness and preaching a baptism of repentance for the remission of sins. But the word is into the remission of sins. So they were baptized with a baptism of repentance that led to the remission or forgiveness of their sins. Baptized in water into the forgiveness of sins. And the purpose of this was to prepare the way for the coming of Israel's long-awaited Messiah, Jesus of Nazareth. And I think it's very significant that Jesus could not come. God would not release him to come until the hearts of God's people had been prepared by repentance. And I'm inclined to think that the same is true of the coming again of Jesus. The hearts of God's people will have to be prepared by repentance. I think in some ways repentance is the most crucial single message that God's people need today. That's just a suggestion. John's ministry was also a very important dispensational link between two different periods of God's dealings, or two different dispensations. The dispensation of the law and the prophets, and the dispensation of grace and the gospel, which came with Jesus. So John is a crucial figure in the whole unfolding of God's purpose. We know relatively little about him, and I myself have been, I think, inclined to underestimate the importance of his ministry. But his ministry was brief, but it was crucial. It prepared the way for Jesus. And his impact on his people was really tremendous. If you look in the next verse of Mark chapter 1, verse 5, it says, all the land of Judea and those from Jerusalem went out to him and were all baptized to him in the Jordan River, confessing their sins. So he reached, in a very brief period of time, doubtless hundreds of thousands of people, the whole population of Jerusalem, Judea, and so on. As I've already said, John's baptism was into the forgiveness of sins. He was a dispensational link between the law and the prophets, and between the gospel. And Jesus brings this out in Matthew 11, and verse 13, speaking about John. He says, for all the prophets and the law prophesied until John. John was the end of that dispensation. He was a transitional link to a new dispensation of the grace of the gospel. But that makes him an important man. In a sense, he bisected the history of God's people. He ended one period and initiated another. I've often thought myself that I haven't fully appreciated the significance of John the Baptist, because the Bible doesn't say very much about him. But all that it says is extremely significant. Now, John's baptism, he required three things of the people who came to be baptized. Number one, it was a baptism of repentance. We've dealt already with repentance. It's not an emotion, it's a decision. It's coming to the end of something, turning around, facing the opposite way, and going in the opposite direction. And John demanded that those who came to him for baptism would meet that condition. It was first a decision, then an action. Secondly, John demanded the public confession of sins. This seems to have dropped out of the thinking of so many people in the church today, but I have learned by observation that it's extremely powerful when God's people are sufficiently convinced by the Holy Spirit to confess their sins. It has been the key that has sparked various revivals in the past, especially the Welsh Revival in 1904. It was marked by people confessing their sins. And let me say something to you. You don't necessarily have to confess your sins in public, but you do have to confess your sins. Because the only sins that God is committed to forgive are the sins we forget, that we confess. John says in his first epistle, the other John, John the Apostle, if we confess our sins, he is faithful and just to forgive us our sins and to cleanse us from all unrighteousness. But that sentence starts with a little word, if. If we confess our sins. If we don't confess, we have no guarantee that God will forgive. I've dealt with many, many believers over the years who have a pile of unconfessed sin behind them. Then they come for healing or for blessing and they wonder why they don't get healed. They have a tremendous burden. David said, my sin are like a heavy burden over me. Dear friends, there are some of you here today who have a heavy burden over you because you've piled up sins which you haven't confessed. And some of you would do well to get alone with God, open your hearts to the Holy Spirit, and say, God, show me what I need to confess. But please remember what I've said. If you don't confess, you have no guarantee that God will forgive. If we confess, he will forgive. The third thing that John the Baptist demanded was evidence of a changed life. He demanded evidence that people had repented. And when people came to him who apparently had not repented, he refused to baptize them. And particularly, those were the religious people of the day, the Pharisees and the Sadducees. Jesus pointed out to the Pharisees later, he said, the publicans, the tax collectors and the harlots believed John, and you didn't. And he said, they will go into the kingdom of heaven before you. It's rather characteristic. It's very hard for strongly religious people to come to grips with a new dealing of God. And you listen to what John said. A lot of preachers wouldn't talk like that today. But in Matthew 3, verse 7 through 9, but when he saw many of the Pharisees and Sadducees coming to his baptism, he said to them, brood of vipers, who has warned you to flee from the wrath to come? Therefore bear fruits worthy of repentance or answerable to a change of life. Don't think to say in yourselves, we have Abraham to our father. He said, God can raise from these stones children to Abraham. It's an amazing statement, isn't it? So don't rely on your pedigree. Don't rely on your background. You have to meet God's conditions personally. So those were the three requirements of John's baptism. Repentance, public confession of sins, and evidence of a changed life. And I want to point out something here because it applies with every place where baptism is used. It says he baptized them into repentance. But he wouldn't baptize them unless they had already repented. So the baptism did not produce the repentance. It was the seal and evidence that they had repented. And you'll find this will be true of every place in which the phrase baptizes into is used. It's not used to indicate that that brought them in, but it's used to indicate that's the seal upon their being in. We'll come to this later. Now, there were limitations to the baptism of John. It only took people a certain distance. First of all, it did not produce the new birth. Matthew chapter 11 and verse 11, Jesus says of John the Baptist, assuredly I say to you, among those born of women, there has not risen one greater than John the Baptist, but he who is least in the kingdom of God, the kingdom of heaven, is greater than he. So John was born of women, but he was never born again. He didn't enter into the new birth, because that was not possible till Jesus came. So he was one of the greatest of those born of women. But he that is least in the kingdom of God is greater than John, not because of what we are, but because of where God has put us. He has brought us into the kingdom through the new birth. You remember Jesus said, unless a person is born again, he can neither see nor enter the kingdom of God. So John had his limitations, God-given limitations. Secondly, this is important, after Pentecost, the baptism of John was not accepted any longer as valid. This is revealed in Acts chapter 19. Acts 19, just the first few verses. And it happened while Apollos was at Corinth that Paul, having passed through the upper regions, came to Ephesus. And finding some disciples, he said to them, did you receive the Holy Spirit when you believed? Now, we're not told what they were disciples of. Apparently, Paul was not clear. But he asked a question, which I imagine he asked everywhere he went. Did you receive the Holy Spirit when you believed? Which proves that it's possible to believe without receiving the Holy Spirit. My first wife was like that. She was a tigress about receiving the Holy Spirit. Whenever she met anybody, she said, did you receive the Holy Spirit? And I think we are pretty slow today to raise this issue with people. Did you receive the Holy Spirit when you believed? Well, then Paul made a discovery. They said to him, we have not so much as heard whether there is a Holy Spirit. And he said to them, into what then were you baptized? So they said, into John's baptism. Now, there are different ways of understanding that. But if they said, we have not heard that there is a Holy Spirit, why did Paul say, into what then were you baptized? Why the then? How come that they could not have been Christians without hearing about the Holy Spirit? One explanation is Jesus told his disciples in Matthew 28 to baptize in the name of the Father, the Son, and the Holy Spirit. So if they had had that baptism, they must have heard of the Holy Spirit. So Paul realized that they were never baptized as believers in Jesus. They were only baptized with the baptism of John. So Paul went on, John indeed baptized with a baptism of repentance, saying to the people that they should believe on him who would come after him, that is, on Christ Jesus. So Paul said, that was a preparatory baptism, but now that Jesus has come, died, and risen again, it's not any longer sufficient. So this, in verse 5, when they heard this, they were baptized in the name of the Lord Jesus. That's the critical thing. You have to acknowledge Jesus as Lord and Messiah to qualify for baptism. And when Paul had laid his hands on them, the Holy Spirit came upon them. They spoke with tongues and prophesied. So Paul was thorough. He didn't accept anything superficial. He wanted the real thing, and he wanted it thorough. So they had to be believers in Jesus. They were baptized in water. And after they were baptized in water, as a distinct experience, Paul laid his hands upon them, and they spoke in tongues and prophesied. So that's trying to set the limits to the baptism of John the Baptist. Now we want to come to Christian baptism, which is the word that I use. What it means to be baptized as a believer in Jesus. And I would have to say that this is a far more important thing than the average Christian today realizes. Even the Baptists, generally speaking, have very little understanding of the real significance and importance of being baptized in water. And let me say, you are not baptized into Jesus Christ because you're a sinner. It's not a baptism of repentance. Let's look at it. Matthew chapter 3, verses 13 through 17. Then Jesus came from Galilee to John at the Jordan to be baptized by him. And John tried to prevent him, saying, I have need to be baptized by you, and are you coming to me? Now, at that moment, John did not know that Jesus was the Messiah. Because in John's Gospel, he says, I only knew he was the Messiah when the Spirit of God descended upon him and remained on him. So that's a testimony to Jesus' life. Even though he didn't know he was the Messiah, he said, you're more righteous than I am. I shouldn't be the one to baptize you. But Jesus answered and said to him, permit it to be so now, for thus it is fitting for us to fulfill all righteousness. Then he allowed him. Then Jesus, when he had been baptized, came up immediately from the water, and behold, the heavens were opened to him, and he saw the Spirit of God descending like a dove and alighting upon him. And in John's Gospel it says, and abiding on him. And then there came a voice from heaven saying, this is my beloved Son, in whom I am well pleased. It is impossible to overemphasize the importance that the New Testament attaches to being baptized in water. Because in this scene, all three persons of the Godhead endorsed it. Jesus went through it. The Holy Spirit descended upon him and had not descended upon him until he was baptized in water. And then God the Father spoke from heaven and said, this is my beloved Son, in whom I am well pleased. God, if you might say reverently, bent over backwards to emphasize the extreme importance in his eyes of being baptized in water. Now, I want to point out the nature of Christian baptism. It is not a baptism of repentance, because Jesus had no sins of which to repent. He was not baptized because he had repented. He was baptized by John, but he was not baptized with John's baptism. What was the purpose? He states it himself. Permit it to be so now, for thus it is fitting for us to fulfill all righteousness. He doesn't say for me, he says for us. He identifies himself with all who will follow him through the waters of baptism. And he says, it is fitting, it is appropriate, it is becoming in this way to fulfill all righteousness. That's what you do when you're baptized in the name of Jesus Christ as a follower of Jesus. You are not baptized with a baptism of repentance. You have repented, but that's not why you're baptized. You're baptized to fulfill all righteousness, to complete all righteousness. This is such an important point that I want to emphasize it. If you turn to Romans chapter 5, verse 1, Paul says of us as believers in Jesus, therefore, having been justified by faith, we have peace with God through our Lord Jesus Christ. So Paul says, through our faith in Jesus, we have been justified. Now, that's one of the most important terms in the New Testament, very little understood. I say it has a number of different meanings. Acquitted, declared not guilty, reckoned righteous, made righteous. It has all those meanings. But through our faith in Jesus, we have been acquitted, we're declared not guilty, we've been reckoned righteous, and we've been made righteous. And that's why we should be baptized. Not because we've repented of our sins, but because it's the way to complete our righteousness. We already have righteousness imputed to us through our faith in Jesus. Now, water baptism is the appropriate way to fulfill or complete or carry out that righteousness. I think this is very, very little understood today. Now, baptism, essentially, is a commitment. I'm talking about Christian baptism. It's an identification with Jesus in his death, burial, and resurrection. Romans chapter 6, verse 3. Or do you not know that as many of us as were baptized into Christ Jesus were baptized into his death? Therefore we were buried with him through baptism to death, that just as Christ was raised from the dead by the glory of the Father, even so we also should walk in newness of life. So Christian baptism is identification with Jesus in death, burial, and resurrection. We died with him in the watery grave we're buried with him, and then out of the watery grave we arise with him to walk in newness of life, a different kind of life from what we've led before. And Paul says he was raised from the dead by the glory of the Father. But if you go back to Romans chapter 1 verse 4, you find he was raised from the dead by the Holy Spirit. So when we are baptized, it signifies we've come to the end of our own life. We've come to the end of doing things in our own strength and righteousness and power. From now on, we're going to be like Jesus. When we come out of the tomb, the watery tomb, it's to walk in the power of the Holy Spirit. Jesus did not raise himself from the dead. That's very significant. He was raised from the dead by God the Father through the Holy Spirit. And Paul says in Romans 1:4, he was declared to be the Son of God by the Spirit of holiness through the resurrection of the dead. Two different courts, one Jewish court, one Roman court, had sentenced him to death as a criminal. But on the third day, when the tomb opened and he rose from the dead, God reversed their decisions. He says, this is my son. He's altogether righteous. And I'm bringing him back to life because he's going to be the author of life and godliness to all who will believe in him. Oh, how important the resurrection is. And you see, in water baptism, we act out the reality of the resurrection. I used to be a teacher of African students years ago, training them to be teachers. And basically, I told them this. People remember 30% of what they hear, 60% of what they hear and see, and 90% of what they hear, see, and do. So don't leave your pupils just sitting at a desk listening to something. Get them involved in doing something which indicates they've understood the lesson. And God follows the same principle. So he doesn't just teach us in theory. He lets us see things, and he lets us enact things. And water baptism is an enactment, a fresh enactment, every time it takes place, of the death, burial, and resurrection of Jesus Christ. And in the early church, you could not get into the church unless you went through that enactment of the faith that you'd professed. See, it wasn't enough just to say, I believe. They had to act out their belief. Now, once you've been buried and raised again, your life does not belong to you. And if you want to go on living your own life, you should not be baptized. Because baptism is your death sentence. And then it's your resurrection. But when you're resurrected, your life does not belong to you, you see. It's a commitment to discipleship. In Matthew 28, at the end of the chapter, Jesus told his disciples what they were to do in proclaiming his gospel. Matthew chapter 28, verses 19 and 20. He said, go therefore and make disciples of all the nations, baptizing them in the name of the Father and of the Son and of the Holy Spirit, teaching them to observe all things that I've commanded you. And lo, I'm with you always, even to the end of the age. So he said, go and make disciples of all nations. He never told us to make church members. Did you notice that? You know, the biggest problem in the church today is church members who are not disciples, because they misrepresent the truth that we're trying to proclaim. If you're not willing to be a disciple, you have no right to be baptized. Baptism is a commitment to discipleship. They didn't spend a lot of time teaching them before they were baptized, but once they'd made the commitment, then they taught them. See, that makes sense. Why waste time teaching uncommitted people? Let them prove their commitment, and then begin to teach them what they need to know. But let's just consider now the requirements for Christian baptism. We've studied the requirements for John's baptism. Let's study the requirements for Christian baptism. Well, Jesus said, first of all, go and make disciples of all nations, baptizing them. So a person who is to be baptized must have heard the gospel of Jesus Christ. And you remember what I said the gospel is? It's three historical facts. Jesus died, he was buried, he rose again. And if you believe that, it's reckoned to you as righteousness. You are justified. So we have no right to baptize people who have not been confronted by the simple facts of the gospel. Second, the next requirement was repentance. On the day of Pentecost, in Acts chapter 2 and verse 38, we read the response of Peter when the convicted but unconverted crowd said to him, "Men and brethren, what shall we do?" And Peter answered in verse 38, "Repent." You remember what we said? Repentance is always the first step. Repent and let every one of you be baptized, and you shall receive the gift of the Holy Spirit. This is God's program. It's all in one verse. Why should we split it up and separate it by weeks or months? Thirdly, to be baptized, people have to believe. In Mark 16, verses 15 and 16, Jesus said to his disciples, "Go into all the world and preach the gospel to every creature." And what a reproach it is on us that after 2,000 years we still haven't done the job. That's just by the way. Go into all the world and preach the gospel to every creature. He who believes and is baptized will be saved. So you are not qualified to be baptized if you have not believed. You have to be a believer. He who believes and is baptized will be saved. Let me point out to you that Jesus never offers any guarantee of salvation to those who believe without being baptized. You may say, "Well, I've settled this with the Lord." Well, that's up to you. But you have no scriptural guarantee of salvation unless you've been baptized as a believer. And baptized, I mean the whole of you, right under and right up. Immersed. The other condition is stated by Peter in 1 Peter chapter 3 and verse 21. 1 Peter 3:21. He's talking about the days of Noah. And we won't go into that. We just get the application of this. In verse 22, 1 Peter 3 verse 20, he says, "When the long-suffering or the patience of God waited in the days of Noah, while the ark was being prepared, in which a few, that is eight souls, were saved through water." That's a significant phrase, isn't it? Peter is saying God wouldn't send the flood until the ark was prepared. So he was waiting patiently till the ark was ready, then he released the flood. And it says, out of all the people on earth today, how many were saved? Eight. That's a very solemn thought. I've seen calculations that the population of the earth was probably at least 2 million. It's a very, very solemn thought. Out of possibly 2 million people, eight were saved. Salvation really is not for the majority. So many questions today in our, quote, democratic society, are solved by the decision of the majority. God's issues are never settled that way. They're settled by God's decision. And so then Peter goes on, speaking about the ark and Noah and the flood. He says, "There is also an antitype which now saves us, namely baptism." You understand? He said, baptism saves us. And then he says, not the removal of the filth of the flesh. It's not just having a bath to get clean, but the answer of a good conscience toward God. So that's the fourth condition, is that you can answer God with a good conscience. In other words, you'd say, "God, I know I was a sinner. I'm sorry. I repent. I believe Jesus died for me. I believe that through faith in him I'm justified, reckoned righteous. I've done all I can, Lord, in my condition as a sinner. Please accept me." You answer to God with a good conscience. You can't do more than God asks. If you've done all that God asks, you can answer to God with a good conscience. So let me just recapitulate the four conditions for being baptized as a believer. Number one, you have to have heard the gospel. Number two, you have to have repented. Number three, you have to believe the gospel. And number four, you have to have a good conscience toward God. Now, I don't want in any way to be controversial, but I think without all controversy, I can say one thing. An infant is incapable of fulfilling any of those four conditions. Is that right? I think no one can deny it. It's a simple fact. Now, I'm coming to something that I was referring to before. Teaching for baptism need not take a long time. See, I went through this in the mission that I was with. They would take 6 weeks to teach the converts and then baptize them. What they were doing was baptizing instructed pagans, the people who never really met the Lord. Their lives had never been changed. They were good people. But so let me just point out certain facts about the length of time. On the day of Pentecost, 3,000 people were baptized the same day they heard the message. The apostle didn't say, "Now wait, and if you bring forth fruit in 6 weeks, we'll baptize you." Or when you've learned all the sermons of Jesus by heart, they baptized them because they'd met the conditions. They had believed and repented, and they were willing to make a commitment. And notice, it was an unpopular commitment because they were very much in a minority. Then in Acts chapter 8, the Ethiopian eunuch heard the gospel from Philip. Well, let's read it. It's worth reading. What happened? Acts chapter 8. You remember Philip was on the road to Gaza. He'd left a very exciting revival in Samaria, and he was, just because the angel sent him, he was on the road to Gaza. He had no idea why he was there. And then he saw this Ethiopian eunuch in his chariot, and the eunuch was doing what, as I said, people do, reading out loud. And he was reading from the prophet Isaiah. And so Philip went up to him and said, or the eunuch said to Philip, "I ask you, of whom does the prophet say this? Of himself or of some other man?" He was reading the passage in Isaiah 53, "He was led as a lamb to the slaughter." And the eunuch asked a very reasonable question. Is the prophet talking about himself or about some other person? And then it says, verse 35, "Then Philip opened his mouth and, beginning at the scripture, preached Jesus to him." In other words, he said, it's Jesus that Isaiah prophesied about. And he said he preached Jesus. "Now as they went down the road, they came to some water. And the eunuch said, 'See, here is water. What hinders me from being baptized?' So he commanded the chariot to stand still, and both Philip and the eunuch went down into the water, and he, Philip, baptized him," the eunuch. Now, it only tells us that Philip preached Jesus. But in the preaching of Jesus, he must have said something about baptism. Because the eunuch took the initiative, not Philip. He said, "Here's water, why shouldn't I be baptized right now?" And Philip said, "All right, I'll do it." And they both went down into the water. Every time baptism is described in the New Testament, the people go down into the water and come up out of the water. And then Philip had an exciting experience. He was transported by the Holy Spirit, and the eunuch didn't see him anymore. But the eunuch wasn't worried, he just wanders away rejoicing. But let me point out to you that possibly 1 or 2 hours had elapsed from the time that the eunuch first heard the gospel until he was baptized. It was not a lengthy period of preparation. And then in the household of Cornelius, you know the story, Peter went very reluctantly to a Gentile home because it was against his religious convictions. But he started to talk to them about Jesus, and a wonderful thing happened. His sermon was interrupted. I say, God, give us some more interrupted sermons. The Holy Spirit interrupted the sermon. And while the people were still listening, it says, verse 44, "Whilst Peter was still speaking these words, the Holy Spirit fell upon all those who heard the word.
3: And those of the circumcision who believed were astonished, that's the Jews, as many as came with Peter, because the gift of the Holy Spirit had been poured out on the Gentiles. Notice this is an immersion. I'll come to that in the next session, but it's an immersion. They were immersed from above, a Niagara Falls immersion. Why were they astonished? For they heard them speak with tongues and magnify God. Now, a lot of preachers today say, well, we'll hang around for about 6 weeks, and if you really bring forth fruit, we'll know it was real. Now, no one could have been less ready to believe that Gentiles could become believers than Peter and his friend. The moment they heard them speak with tongues, they said, this is it. They've received the same as we. Then Peter answered, can anyone forbid water that these should not be baptized who have received the Holy Spirit just as we have? And it says he commanded them to be baptized. He didn't recommend it. He commanded it. It's an act of obedience to God. How long? Well, maybe an hour from the time they first spoke in tongues till they were baptized in water. There was no delay. And then the Philippian jailer, this always appeals to me. You remember the story? Paul and Silas been thrown into prison, and there in the innermost prison, the maximum security jail, at midnight, the darkest hour, what were they doing? They were singing and praising the Lord. And it says the prisoners were listening to them. They'd never had people like that in that jail before. And at that particular point, their praises released the supernatural power of God. The whole jail

Wonderful, isn't it, when the jailer trembles before the prisoners? And he brought them out and said, "Sirs, what must I do to be saved?" So they said, "Believe on the Lord Jesus Christ, and you will be saved, you and your household." So many people leave that out. But as the head of his family, he had the right to believe for his family. And says, "Then they spoke the word of the Lord to him and all who were in his house. They were all of an age to hear the word of the Lord. And he took them the same hour of the night and washed their stripes. And immediately he and all his family were baptized." They didn't even wait for dawn. It was urgent. I don't know if I can communicate to you how urgent water baptism was for the Christians of the New Testament. They didn't hang around. They didn't wait for a baptismal service because their salvation depended on it. "He that believes and is baptized shall be saved." Now, I don't want to be controversial. You can decide how you respond to that yourself. All right, now then, let's look at the spiritual significance of baptism. Very briefly, it's already stated in Romans chapter 6. We'll just turn back there for a moment. Romans 6, beginning at verse 3. "Do you not know that as many of us as were baptized into Christ Jesus were baptized into his death?" Every time Paul says, "Do you not know?" I've observed that the majority of contemporary Christians don't know. It's remarkable. Every time he picks on something of which he says, "Do you not know?" I discover that today the majority of Christians don't know. He said, "Therefore we were buried with him through baptism into death, that just as Christ was raised from the dead by the glory of the Father, even so we also should walk in newness of life." So, as I've said before, we're identified with Jesus in death and burial, and thank God it doesn't stop there. If we're buried with him, we are also resurrected. And then Paul says something very significant. He says in verse 5, "If we have been united together in the likeness of his death, certainly we also shall be in the likeness of his resurrection." He's speaking about being buried in baptism. He says, if we have been buried, then we can be sure we'll be resurrected. Then he says, "Knowing this, that our old man was crucified with him, that the body of sin might be done away with, that we should no longer be slaves of sin." So the fact that baptism illustrates is that when Jesus died on the cross, our sinful, carnal, rebellious nature was executed in him. This is a revelation. You see, you can have your sins forgiven and still be a rebel. That's what a lot of people do. They go to church, they confess their sins, they get forgiven, and they walk out, start sinning all over again. That's not God's purpose. But one reason why is they don't know the historical fact that when Jesus died on the cross, our old man, that rebel in every one of us, was executed. That's the only way out. There is no other solution to the rebel. The only solution is execution. But the good news is the execution took place more than 19 centuries ago when Jesus died on the cross. So Paul says, you have to know that. Then he goes on in verse 11, "Likewise, you also reckon yourselves to be dead indeed to sin, but alive to God in Christ Jesus." Paul says, you know it, then you have to reckon it. You have to reckon that you're dead to sin, but alive to God. And the outward process is water baptism. You go down into the grave, come up out of the grave, you leave your old sinful nature behind in the grave, you come out a new creature. All right, now, there's one other passage in Colossians chapter 2 which is important concerning this. Colossians, the second chapter, Paul is writing to Christians. He says in chapter 2, verse 11, "In him you were also circumcised, with the circumcision made without hands, by putting off the body of the flesh, by the circumcision of Christ." Under the Jewish law, circumcision was simply removing a small portion of flesh. But Christian circumcision is putting off the whole sinful nature, the whole body. And when you've
when a body has

0: died, what's the next thing to do? I didn't hear you. Bury it, that's right. It's really an offense to leave a dead body lying around unburied. I was with the British forces in East Africa, in North Africa, and we never left a corpse on the ground. We always put it underground. And that, I think, is something. If you've died, don't lie around unburied. Get buried. You got the point? Now, Paul goes on in Colossians chapter 2, having put off the body, what's the next thing you do? He says, bury it with him in baptism, in which you were also raised with him through faith in the working of God who raised him from the dead. Notice, baptism only works for those who believe. It's through our faith in what God will do that we are raised. If you don't believe, it doesn't work. So now let me just give you certain important facts. Galatians 3:27. For as many of you as were baptized into Christ have put on Christ. What are we baptized into? Christ. We're not baptized into a denomination or a church. This is a serious error. Then, as I've said, it's effective only through faith. And then we need to understand our new life is empowered by the Holy Spirit. The same Spirit that raised Jesus from the dead works in us. Now let us take very quickly two Old Testament pictures of baptism. The first we've already looked at in 1 Peter 3:20-21, Noah's Ark. And Peter says the antitype to that is baptism in water. Well, what is the message of Noah's Ark? First of all, judgment was coming. And there was only one way of escape from judgment, and that was in the ark. So the flood represents God's judgment. The ark, as always in the Bible, is a picture of Jesus Christ. In the ark, you can pass safely through the waters of judgment. Outside of the ark, you'll be submerged. There is no other way of escape but to be in the ark, Jesus Christ. And in the ark, you pass through the water in safety, and you come out into a new life, a totally different life. The old life has been washed away, a new life has opened up to you. That's the picture of Noah's Ark. And then there's another picture too, which we'll just look at briefly, in 1 Corinthians chapter 10. 1 Corinthians chapter 10, verse 1 and 2. Moreover, brethren, I do not want you to be unaware that all our fathers were under the cloud, all passed through the sea, all were baptized into Moses in the cloud and in the sea. And then he says these things happened as patterns or examples for us. So Paul is saying every Israelite in the Exodus, the deliverance from Egypt, passed through two experiences. The cloud came down over them from above, and Paul says they were baptized in the cloud. They went down into the water, passed through the water, and came up out of the water, and Paul says they were baptized in the sea. So there's this double baptism which is appointed for every believer. The cloud comes down on you from above, you're immersed in the cloud, you go down into the water, pass through the water, come up out of the water. And when they came up out of the water, they started a new life with new laws and a new leader. Everything else was left behind. And it was the water that cut off the Egyptians. Very important. They'd been saved in Egypt by faith in the blood of the Lamb, but that didn't separate them from the Egyptians. It was the water that separated them. And it's baptism that separates us. We can believe in the blood of Jesus and be saved, but we're not separated till we're baptized. I've dealt with literally thousands of people who've been delivered from evil spirits. And wherever possible, I always tell them, if you want to keep your deliverance, you be baptized in water. Because that's the cutoff. It's not the blood. The blood saves you in Egypt. The water separates you from Egypt. Separated by the water and by the cloud. And there it says they were baptized into Moses. In other words, this brought them under the leadership of Moses. Well, we are not baptized into Moses. We're baptized into Christ. Christ becomes our leader. But in order to enter into him in the scriptural way, we have to pass under the cloud. We have to pass through the water. It's so vivid, so clear. And then it says in Hebrews 11, verse 29, well, we might read it. We've just got time, I think. Hebrews 11, 29. Because it emphasizes it's only by faith. If you're an unbeliever, you go down into the water, a dry sinner, and you come up out of the water, a wet sinner. That's the only change that takes place. And say, here it says, of the Israelites, in Hebrews 11, verse 29, by faith they passed through the Red Sea as by dry land. How did they do it? By faith, that's right. Which the Egyptians attempting to do were drowned. Why? Because they didn't have faith. So if you get baptized in water but you're not a believer, all that happens is you get drowned. You can only pass through to the newness of life by faith in Jesus. Well, this is a very serious subject, much more serious than most denominations and churches recognize today. I've dealt many times with people who became convicted. They said, what do we do next? I said, be baptized. When? As soon as possible. Now. I want to suggest to you we need to have a reorientation in the church about our thinking about baptism. Because it's part of salvation. I am not telling you that if you're not baptized but you're a believer, you will not be saved. That's between you and the Lord. But I have no authority to tell you that you will be saved. Because it says, he who believes and is baptized will be saved.
1: 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We pray that you have been encouraged and uplifted with this vital information in today's spiritual environment. Thank you and God bless you in every way. Please visit DerekPrince.org for more information. That's DerekPrince.org.
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3: Hi there, my name's Mike Yankoski. I'm the author of Under the Overpass. One of my favorite Bible passages comes from Philippians 4:11, 12, and 13, in which Paul says, "Not that I am speaking of being in need, for I have learned whatever situation I am in to be content. I know how to be brought low and how to abound. 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And we can stand strong and firm in him and do all things because he is at work in and through us.
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11: With Upwards, I'm Max Licato. To celebrate their anniversary, my friend Keith took his wife to Cozumel, Mexico. Sarah loves to snorkel, give her fins and mask and breathing tube, and watch her go deep. My friend Keith has a different idea of snorkeling, however. His snorkeling includes a belly board. The surface satisfies him. But Sarah convinced him to take the plunge, and as they submerged into the depths, she showed him a 20-foot-tall sunken cross. Later, Keith explained, "If I'd have had another breath, the sight would have taken it away." Jesus encourages you to descend and see the same reality. Forget mere surface glances. Go deeply into his love and witness his cross.
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13: And Jesus said, "Ye shall receive power after that the Holy Ghost is come upon you, and ye shall be witnesses unto me both in Jerusalem and in all Judea and in Samaria and unto the uttermost parts of the earth." Welcome to today's program, It's Really Supernatural, Acts of the Holy Spirit. I'm your host, Henry Schaefer. I believe in the supernatural, and God is on the move in these last days. Let's move into the program. Welcome to today's another chapter. It's Really could be written in the book of Acts.
14: Well, hello and welcome, CSR. Welcome to another episode of It's Really Supernatural. I'm your host, Henry Schaefer, and I want to welcome to a live edition. It is now Friday. Anybody know?
15: The 13th.
14: And you know, we're not superstitious here. We did a program last time where we're live and on the radio, but we're not superstitious at all. Thank you so much for tuning in, being part of what we're going to do here tonight. And I'm going to go ahead and let everybody introduce themselves here while I get us live and on Facebook. Go ahead. It's around the table here.
16: JFK is in the house on Friday the 13th.
15: Bill Turner.
17: And Dana Turner. I'm glad to be here. It's been a few weeks since we've done a program. I'm excited about tonight's program.
16: I am excited, too. I know that we hadn't done a live show here in a bit. Mm-hmm. So I think when we come together, we kind of look at each other and say,
17: What's going on?
16: We're going to get it done tonight.
17: That's exactly right.
15: This is actually my late father's birthday, Bill Turner
17: Sr.
15: That's
17: right. It sure is.
15: Yeah. It's his birthday today.
17: You know, I'm excited about it. I watched those three videos Pastor sent us to,
14: yeah, talk about
17: to
14: what,
17: study, you know, yeah, up on those. And
14: we're going to talk about what three words tonight. Mm-hmm. It's going to be one of them.
15: Number one, I like the lady and the way she does it. She just puts it out there, and I enjoyed the video.
14: And then we're going to talk about your national ID. Mm. And then, what is it called? Technocracy?
15: Yeah, technocracy.
14: Technocracy. So we're going to kind of enlighten our studio audience here a little bit here tonight. And while you're doing that, I got to get this thing on pause right here can get this thing here taken.
17: Get it going? Okay.
14: Yeah, so I can get this. There we go. I got it volume down. All right, go ahead now, everybody.
17: All right.
16: Are you going to tune in to us tonight?
14: Tell us how they're going to get us, y'all.
16: Well,
15: you go to Facebook at Henry Schaefer. You can go to 99.9 FM on your radio dial. 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
15: Yeah. Listen live.
17: And, but we got a good show tonight. And so those of you that are watching on Facebook,
15: please share.
17: Go ahead and share this video because this is some information that you don't want the people to miss. I had no idea whenever I was watching these videos any of this stuff was going on.
15: And if you're friends of mine on Facebook, I've already shared it, so you can share it on share it from my page too.
17: Yeah, so listen up because it's going to be interesting. I don't know if we're going to be showing any videos tonight or we're just going to be talking about it. But it's a lot of stuff going on, folks, that, to me is a little bit scary.
15: Yeah, and it's not conspiracy theory type stuff.
17: This is real stuff that's going on.
15: Actual stuff that exists.
17: Right now.
15: It's coming. There's no doubt about it. It's coming.
17: When I was watching the videos the other day, I was taking notes because I thought, wow, I want to remember some of this stuff, some of the highlights and stuff on the videos. That what three words thing kind of messed me up.
15: Yeah,
17: And
15: it's volunteered, and it's volunteer, and if you look on the App Store, they've got like 3,000 people already volunteered.
17: And it's the number three and words.
14: What three words.
17: And you can go to that, and you can download an app to your phone or iPad or whatever, and then it tells you how you can find what your three words are.
15: Yeah, they broke
17: up. And whatever square you're in.
15: Yeah, they put a 10-foot square over the whole world, everywhere. They cut it off in like 10-foot squares. You just hover over it, and it'll tell you what three words. So, say I was at Walmart, and I looked it up, and where I was standing, it's, Larry, Moe, and Curly. I would text you and say, hey, Gerald, I'm at Larry, Moe, and Curly.
17: And then bring you right to him?
15: Yeah, within 10 feet. 10-foot square.
17: He would be there. And, you think about that, though, but you think about all the things in your home that are smart now and able to do all these kind of things, and I'm like...
15: And if it's on the internet, it's talking to somebody at all times.
17: I saw a commercial the other day where there was a refrigerator that was telling these people what they were out of in the refrigerator. And it was making a grocery list for them. In the world?
15: I think it would text the person.
17: Something. It's just all kind of crazy stuff. But this is real things that are going on. Yeah. This isn't just make-believe and out there somewhere like you used to think. Oh, this is just a conspiracy theory that things are happening. No, this is real stuff that's going on. And this real ID, I don't like that at all.
16: Right.
15: Well, that three-word thing either. Now, of course, they say it's for when we have a disaster. But the way I look at it, if we have a disaster that's truly a disaster, cell phones aren't going to be working.
17: Right.
15: And that thing ain't going to be working. So why we need that for a disaster when it's not going to be working when we have a disaster?
16: Yeah.
15: And people are just raising their hand. I'll do it.
16: Yeah.
17: So I just found out that people now, you can get your new driver's license. You can go ahead and get the real ID. South Carolina is in compliance.
15: Right.
17: The state of South Carolina is in compliance with
15: it. It's a star with a circle in the right-hand corner. That lets you know you have a new ID.
17: That you have a new
15: real ID.
17: You were on the federal registry with facial recognition.
14: Oh, yeah. That's going to be good.
17: And so, but here's the thing. Without that, you can't go into a federal building. Does that mean a post office?
14: If they label that as so.
15: If you had to show an ID to get something at the post office, like a registered letter, they're going to say, no, you can't receive
17: You're not
15: it.
17: Registered.
15: Sorry.
17: Yeah. Isn't that messed up?
14: Yeah. So let's pick this up here. So when we're talking about, it's really supernatural tonight, we're going to talk about, like we already said, we're going to talk about three things. One's going to be a nationalized ID.
17: Mm-hmm.
14: Okay. And we're, if we tell people, go ahead and pull your ID out now, look at the top right-hand corner.
15: Right.
14: If you have a round circle with a star in it, you already have the national ID.
15: Mm-hmm. I've got your picture already.
14: Your picture is already digitized
17: right
14: into the federal system.
15: Mm.
14: That means when they have, if you go through the airports, or it doesn't really matter anywhere now that they have a camera. Mm-hmm.
17: Cameras everywhere.
14: Cameras everywhere. When they turn it on, that they can pick you out of a crowd. If they get your face and lock in on the parameters on your face, they already know who you are.
15: Mm-hmm. Yeah.
14: That star on that card that you have lets them know it's already been digitized. And then, and we're going to discuss more about that. We may run the video on it as well. But then we also came across a video that was sent to us about what three words. And you've been telling us, explaining to us about what three words. And, of course, that website you go to called, what is it called, what three words.
17: What three words.
14: Yeah, so now the thing is, if you want to know which one to download off of the app store, it's a round circle with three slashes in it leaning to the right.
17: Right.
14: That's a not backslash, but forward slash. Mm-hmm.
15: Don't download it, though.
14: Oh, yeah, I already got it on my phone. I already tried it out.
15: Oh, they know where you're at, Pastor.
14: Yeah, they know. Well, they already know where I'm at anyway.
17: Right.
14: Yeah, they know right where we're at. So, anyway, I'm going to turn it on here in a minute. So, anyway, so it's a round circle with three slashes leading to the right. That's what three words. And it's what... And it's the number three, like you told me. No, don't spell out three.
15: Right.
14: It's the number three words. And that is where the United Nations have did a grid map across the world and laid it out in 10-foot squares. And it's funded, well, one of the funders is...
17: United Nations is one of the funders.
14: Have done that. So it's a 10-foot square. And so what I look at is... your home has been labeled with three words. So I want to run this video here. Then we're going to come back and we're going to pick it up.
15: Okay.
14: Okay, and talk about it. We're going to maybe scrub through the video here.
17: Right.
14: And see what we got.
17: But you know something, Pastor? Hear this. This is called the Real ID Act. It was passed in 2005.
14: Yeah. So the reason why we're going to talk about these together, about the Real ID Act.
17: Uh-huh.
14: And we'll go ahead and put it together at the beginning and let you know why we're talking about it. When you put this together, the Real ID Act was in 2005, has to be completed by 2020.
17: Mm-hmm.
14: And I think like 75% of the states have already done it. If they haven't already done it, they have already filed for an extension, but they're well on their way of getting it done. Okay.
17: Mm-hmm.
14: So my license don't have to be renewed until 2025 or something like that. I can't remember how far out I got my license.
15: 2020.
14: So mine's way out there, but before then, I'll have to have it, this ID done, and of course, I just got a passport, just, you know, updated my passport, so they'll get all that then. When I send my picture into that passport,
17: they'll have your information.
14: Because it's a certain way your picture has to be done to get that passport picture, and they say, yeah, we got him too.
16: Uh-huh.
14: His card might not have a star on it, but we got him.
17: But, you know, and they're also saying, that's what I was asking Jason and them, that this Real ID that you get takes the place of a passport as far as going to Mexico and Canada.
14: Because it will let you know that you're in the database system.
17: Uh-huh.
14: Exactly.
17: Yeah. Right. And they already got it in the information. So when you go in, Jason said you have to take your, what is it, your Social Security card, your birth certificate. I mean,
15: it's just records.
14: It's just like going in to get a passport.
17: Yeah.
15: Right.
14: Because we just had ours done. Because I'm going to tell them why. Can I tell them why?
17: Tell them why.
14: Okay, hold on a minute. I just got my mic real close to me. The reason why we just got our passport done, I am going to be going to Belize.
17: Mm-hmm.
14: And going to Belize to go to the Mayan group that's there. I haven't had an opportunity. And I'll be leaving in August.
17: Okay.
14: August the 6th through the 16th. We'll be going to Belize. And we're flying down. So I had to get my passport. My passport actually expires in August.
15: Mm.
14: Of this year, and I've only used it like once, you know, it's a 10-year thing. And I only used it once and went to Mexico. And now I said, okay, I'm going to go to Belize. And through Pastor David Barkley of the Rivergate Church there in Knoxville has an open door, invited the Spiritual Freedom Network to go to Belize to enhance deliverance and start taking the deliverance ministry there.
15: Mm-hmm.
14: So it'll be going there to help them established a footprint there. They've already been doing deliverance there. And it's about 80 miles south of Belize International Airport, where we're going. And, you know, they got a car, they got a truck and all the stuff. I mean, it's like...
15: Is it summertime down there?
14: It's summertime down there. And it's like when he says, when you come down, make sure that you bring your bathing shorts and stuff like that. You wash in a river. That's how you take your bath. I mean, this is how they do everything where we're going. I'm going, really?
15: Well, Sister Schaefer's not going.
14: Oh, she's not going.
17: Oh, no, you can't plug up hot rollers. She ain't going. No, I'm going to tell you that right now.
14: Yeah, and if you get a kidney stone,
15: uh-oh,
14: and that hair of hers ain't done, then you wait until, you're going to wait till that curling iron gets hot and the rollers get in before you go into the hospital.
15: Been there, done that, too.
14: I know that. So anyway, going to the police, I got my passport redone. Just got it redone, and had to, I'm going. You would think that if you're redoing your passport,
15: you wouldn't need anything.
14: You wouldn't need all that stuff, but it's just like
17: doing it the first time.
14: It's just like doing it the first time. You're going down. You're going to have to get your picture redone again because it's 10 years different. You know, and you get your picture done. You got to get all your information done. I had to take my birth certificate down there, driver's license down there. But here's the one thing I got to say about that. Is that to get out of this country, I can't hardly get out. You can't hardly get out of this. You ain't getting out without a passport.
15: A lot of people getting in.
14: You know, but I'm telling you what, to come across that southern border, you ain't got to have nothing.
15: Right.
14: But you can't get out.
17: Oh, and something else with this real ID that really struck me is that all you don't have to have it to vote.
14: Oh, yeah, that was something good, wasn't it?
15: Yeah.
17: So you got to have it for everything else federal.
14: You can't even get in the federal building. I wonder how they're going to get in the federal building to vote.
17: To vote.
15: I want to know how they're going to be on jury duty for the federals, you know, during federal court.
17: Interesting.
15: If you can vote, that's where they get the jury
14: from. Well, from what I've been seeing up there, seeing up there in the government, they're going to have a lot of blank, they're going to have a lot of open positions in the government for a long.
17: Right, right.
14: You know what I mean? So anyway, I don't know. So anyway, so that's what we're talking about. And going to Belize. Let me get back to Belize. If we're going to Belize and anybody wants to help me get to Belize to do missions trip, it costs a lot of money to go to Belize. So you can go fund. No, I guess why they can do it. Go to WCC 999. And when you go in there and hit the other button, say Belize in there. We're sending the pastor.
15: Pastor to Belize. Yeah, you need to start your GoFundMe.
14: I do, don't I? I was going to ask Dana, how does she do that GoFundMe page? No, not a GoFundMe page, my PayPal page. PayPal me.
17: PayPal.me.
14: So you can put it straight in so I can go to Belize. That's a lot of money I'm talking about. I'm going to drive from here to Nashville to get on a plane to save over $500.
15: Wow. I don't blame you.
14: You know what I mean?
15: Yeah, so, I don't blame you.
14: Yeah, I mean, to say, so we're not doing the expensive route.
15: Right.
14: And I'm going, how narrow are these seats? You don't even get to pick the seat. You know, you get to sit in the back.
17: How much gas does it take to drive to Nashville and back?
14: Not $500. You can go
17: a couple hundred easy, right?
14: Well, yeah, so somebody can fund me on that.
15: If you go ahead and make a donation of $500, we'll go ahead and buy his ticket from there to Nashville.
17: Oh, my goodness.
15: Now, is it a straight shot from Nashville, or do you have to land in Dallas?
14: This is crazy. You go from Nashville to Atlanta. Go from Atlanta then to Belize.
15: Oh, so you could just drive to Atlanta and wait on them.
14: If you go to Atlanta, drive from here to Atlanta to get down there, it's $500 more. If you drive from here to Nashville, it's $500 less.
15: Really?
14: It's crazy, isn't it?
17: It
16: you
17: is
16: must
17: crazy.
16: Have did some serious shopping.
15: That must be from the government, I guess.
16: Oh, no. You did some serious shopping. You find one of those low-cost air deals.
14: That's how you do it.
15: Well, now, if we have any
17: that's
15: local...
17: some Common Core air deals.
15: If we have any local pilots...
14: They want to fly me to Nashville.
15: No, that you. I want to fly him all the way to Belize.
14: Ooh, that's the way to do it right there.
17: Right?
15: That's what I'm talking about.
14: I ain't parachuting out, though.
15: There's plenty of people in Aiken that own private jets.
14: You know what? What is so strange about going down there is... Because we're going to get to talk about this later on. Is they said we don't have much electricity, we don't have this, we don't have that. But one of the first things we put in while we were down there in the little 5-acre plot that they got to build the mission and everything. And we're talking about building this mission house to do all this stuff with. It's not like it's already established.
17: Right.
14: We're going in to wash in the river. Right. And going down to the Mayans. Now they've already done some deliverance in the Mayans and what we talk about here, pride and arrogance and all this kind of stuff. When you get into that culture, you have to start calling out the gods, Quetzalcoatl.
15: Yeah.
14: You have to start calling out the demons and all that's in that culture, and they're talking about this is amazing. Anyway, we're going to go down there. Yeah, we're going to write a book one day. Got to have a chapter, Belize.
15: Yeah.
17: That's right.
14: Got to have a chapter in it. Got to have something in it.
15: Yeah, because this part of Belize that you're going is unpopulated, I'm assuming.
14: Yep, very, that's it.
15: Because
17: it's
15: I know,
17: not the, not
15: I know
17: the parts, tourist part right, that I know, the go to on part. Their honeymoon.
15: Because I know parts of Belize are very luxurious, very beautiful.
17: Yeah,
15: that
17: resorts
15: a lot of,
17: and stuff.
15: A lot of U.S. citizens have actually gone there, down there and retired.
14: Yeah.
15: So
14: GoFundMe. Go to WCC 999. Go to the little, I want to donate, say, Belize on there. You can do the other type of little thing in Belize, Pastor, going. But let's get back to the national ID.
17: Okay.
14: Because what we're talking about is a national ID. And then we're talking about, you know, and we've given some information about how the national ID is coming.
17: Right.
14: And it's already passed, and it's already been, it's already happening to you on your license. You don't even realize what's going on.
17: Mm-hmm.
14: So you're already in their database system. That means your face has already been digitized. They can point you out. If you're at a red light, those cameras that are at the red lights looking, uh-huh. you know, they can get your tag when you're speeding across at 100 mile an hour. Whew, they get your tag.
15: Mm-hmm. Satellites.
14: Satellites can get
15: people
14: you.
15: Don't realize satellites, they can zoom in. And they can see what you're eating after you pull out the drive-thru.
14: Really?
15: Yes, really.
14: Isn't that something? That's McDonald's verification, man, whether you like it or not.
15: Yeah. They're going to text you and say, hey, your cholesterol's too high.
14: So this one here is by Lisa Haven. Mm-hmm. She put it up about a week ago. It's about your home has been labeled with three words. Now, the national ID, I'm thinking about, why are they doing the national ID? And then why is this video coming out? Your home has been labeled with three words. Find out what three words they've pinned to your home. So you're where you're sitting there listening to me at right now,
17: mm-hmm.
14: you have already been documented with three words.
15: Mm.
14: And you can go down and download this app, and it'll tell you those three words. I got it on my phone. I did say, I got to see this thing.
15: Mm.
14: So let's listen to what Lisa has to say here with, she's got a friend on here. So let's, we'll run this here for a moment.
17: Okay.
14: See if I can get it up here.
18: Hi, everyone. Lisa Haven here, and I have with me Justice Knight, who is a fellow YouTuber that focuses on some of the technology and the corruption that is happening within technology. But I wanted to bring him on my show because he came across, well, a huge discovery that literally dropped my jaw to the floor. And I'm like, I have to bring you on now because this is huge. But what we're about to divulge, I encourage you to share it with everyone you know, because things aren't going to be the same once you hear it. But it is a creepy, literally Orwellian sort of GPS tracking system. But it goes a step further, and it labels people with three words. And I'll let him tell you that. But there are some words that we discovered when we hung our cursor over the White House, well, that are going to send chills up your spine. So tell us, what is this website, for starters, and tell us a little bit about it.
19: Well, the name, as you mentioned, was What Three Words. And, you know, some of us have morning coffee and breakfast. Some of us look at tech articles all morning. And some things you like to find, some things you don't. What happens here is basically the programmers of this website has taken the entire globe. And they've broken the globe into 10-foot squares. So imagine a grid of 10-foot squares around the entire world. Well, each 10-foot square, they assigned three dictionary words to. And it was a new sort of GPS. Normally, you did GPS with numbers or coordinates. This does it with three words. So if I wanted, and I was located, let's say I went to a concert, and I wanted you to find me, I could send you the three words that this application puts up on my phone. Let's say it was bear, brown, cow. That's my three words. I would simply text you those three words. You would put it into your My Three-Word program, and it would come across as bear, brown, cow, and take you right to where I'm at. Now, that's creepy in itself, because now you've limited the data set down to a 10-foot square, where before, if you ordered, let's say, an Uber, it would say maybe at the front or maybe the back door. That was about as close as it can get. Well, now that Uber can drive up and probably hit you right in the calf, because that's how close that this technology goes. Well, that was kind of enough. So, of course, when I see that, I dig in right away like you would, and I start to explore it more. Who owns it? What's the application work? Put it onto my phone, checked out my own GPS coordinates, and I was amazed. As I walked around my house, the coordinates were changing by every room I walked into with three different sets of words. That's scary stuff, because now somebody not only knows where my house is at, but technically which room of the house I'm in. That's where this technology gets off kilter. So now I want to look at some national landmarks, and I want to see how they label those, because you always go to your centerpieces.
18: Yeah.
19: Centerpiece I picked here was the White House. and we can kind of jump from there into what we found.
18: Absolutely. But what I want to share first is I did a little separate research into it. And what I found was this. I'm going to throw up on the screen. Here's a picture of the original website. When you go to it, that is kind of what you'll find. But if you scroll down to the bottom there, you'll see this little logo, which you all will recognize. And that is the United Nations logo. So they're one of the supporters, one of the power people, but they are part of the people providing services to this website, which made my alarm bells go way high. But if you click on the little UN logo there, it brings up this page, United Nations Disaster Reporting App and What Three Words. Now, underneath it says, UN Assign is a free crowdsourcing app developed for the United Nations by ANSUR Technologies in Norway. And it goes on to talk about how it's used in natural disasters and all of that. But if you click on the UN Assign, it brings up this other website linked, obviously, and on the United Nations, where it kind of gives a little more detail on UN Assign. But UN Assign Crowd is a free application offered by UNOSAT to the humanitarian community to facilitate the collection of photos, assessments, and geolocated text messages in the field. And they tend to work in areas that have a little less or not comparable to our internet services, where their bandwidth is not as good as it here is here in America. Now, you could say there's good things to this, like, you know, in the event of some kind of crisis, you need to find somebody. Great, might be a good thing to use, considering all the internet is up to par.
19: Yes.
18: You know, there's always that. So there is a good side to that, but is that a price that we need to pay in order for this Orwellian style technology that can, in the wrong hands, be used against us? So something to think about. I always err on the side of my freedom and my privacy. So that's a big issue for me. But what I found kind of scary is, or not scary, but just unusual and weird, is what he found under the White House, but or on the White House. I'll let him tell you about that, and we'll throw it all up on the screen for you.
19: So we're going to start on the first one, which is kind of funny. It says Deeper Judge Factory. It's with all the talk in the Supreme Court lately. I'm like, oh, cool. But, you know, this was obviously designed well before then. But I wanted to dive into the Oval Office. So let's take the most significant room in the White House. And let's see how they termed it. And you'll see it's broken into several squares. Again, you can see the diagram there. And right at the top of the Oval Office, what do I see? Quick, wicked foam.
18: Wicked. I don't know about that word in the Oval Office, but okay.
19: So exactly the same way I was. I'm like, coincidence. And then you have Buddy Skin Gave. Again, nothing too bad. But then you drop down into, and I saw Legend Sorry Brain. Well, it... Okay.
18: Wicked Sorry Brain. Probably not words you should use in the Oval Office.
19: Oh, yeah. And you think that's bad. Just wait. As we move down, and here's the ones that just made my hair stand on end. Shot, soak, wonderfully. Why would you put the word shot wonderfully in the Oval Office?
18: Like, that's not a good combination, I'm just saying, especially in the corner of the West Wing.
19: Yes, and again...
18: Maybe it's just coincidence.
19: It's a randomizer, right? And then you see the randomizer hits... Pill hung during.
18: So he's taking pills hung during some event.
19: During what? The presidency? I mean, why would you, out of all the words you could choose to pick? And so we just kind of went over a little bit further and looking what else happened. You go out of the Oval Office slightly and you're going to find sudden donor spike.
18: Just plain words. Or, yeah. You know, there is some good ones in there too. And maybe lock reward area. Not sure if those are positives, but... or love boil rate. I guess there are some good words in there. I only found about two in just the Oval Office. So love and reward. The rest are nonchalant names. But then you have the little bit more questionable ones, I will say, that are like shot, hung, pill, wicked, sorry brain. Sorry brain. Mm-hmm. There was even an activist one in there. Just kind of like I don't know if that's the right idea to associate with the White House, but they are linked to the UN, and the United Nations doesn't necessarily like a nationalist president.
17: So.
19: Yeah, but again, when you're studying this technology, some things could be coincidence, some things could be happenstance, other things could be, you know, it's a tough line to draw. It's mm-hmm. just all I do is simply point out the anomalies that you'll find in this technology. And it's kind of for everybody else to make their determination from.
18: Yep, I agree. So ultimately, the decision is yours. Is that a little strange? Should it have used different words? I don't know. Maybe it's just a coincidence, or, you know, who knows? Maybe they're on the left and they're staunch Democrats. Who knows? Nobody knows. But either way, I just thought I'd bring it to your attention because this is an Orwellian program. That's the bottom line. And I'm not so comfortable with having something track me every 10 feet. Imagine what can be done in the wrong hands with a program like that. But ultimately, the decision is yours. Anyhow, will you share your information where they can check you out at, maybe any of that stuff?
19: Of course, yeah. Just go to YouTube and type in Justice Knight, JUSTUS, space KNIGHT, and I'll appear. You'll recognize my mug right up there. And please, if you could and you enjoy these articles, please subscribe.
18: Yes. So I'll leave all the information on that below. Anyhow, thanks again for tuning into my channel. And please don't forget to check out my partner at My Patriot Supply. I have a link below, preparewithlisa.com. They've got lots of food storage options on there as well. Well, thanks again for tuning in. This is Lisa Haven, and that was Justice Knight signing out.
14: All right. Well, wow. There you have it. So what are you thinking about that, everybody?
15: Scary.
14: Yeah, so here's the things that I see when I look at something like this going on. I think about my three words, and when I think about what can that be used for, and mm-hmm. in this here, so I started just letting it run through my mind, because you know I've got a scripture here in Revelation chapter 13, and in Revelation chapter 13 it talks about, and deceiveth them that dwell on the earth by means of those miracles which he had power to do in the sight of the beast, saying to them that dwell on the earth that they should make an image to the beast which they had wound by a sword and did live. And he gave power to give life unto the image of the beast, and that the image of the beast should both speak and cause that as many as would not worship the beast that they should be killed. Now you got to realize this here, is that we're talking about an image, some type of an image, but somehow he's going to kill those who does not worship the image. And he calls us all, both small and great, rich and poor, free and bond, to receive a mark in their right hand or in their foreheads, and that no man might be able to buy or sell, he that had the mark or the name of the beast or the number of the name. Here is wisdom, let them have understanding count the number of the beast, for it is number of the man, and it is 666. So it's 666. So there's three numbers. Here we have three letters, three words.
17: Three words. Mm-hmm.
14: That can identify you with. So how would this play out? I see it like this here. First of all, here's what they say. They say this is used for a humanitarian aid. Mm-hmm. You know, so like if I was in Belize, and they do have GPS. You know, you have GPS.
17: Right. Right.
14: A satellite tracking and different things that they can do stuff with. So that you could go there and say, with this app, you could say, I have this is where I am at with these three words. You find me. Okay, this is mm-hmm. where I'm at, very simply. I'm not doing north, south, east, west coordinates. There is no street address.
17: Right.
14: So you got to realize, if it's just like when we went down to Katrina back, I guess it was back, I can't remember when it was when we went to Katrina, 2003, 4, 5, I don't remember when it was. Went to Katrina. But when we went down there, as soon as we got off the roadway, there were no street signs.
17: Mm-hmm.
14: And GPS was not like it is today. It was just like just coming out.
17: Right.
14: And so when we got off, streets are gone, and then you have to go. You go down so many blocks, take a right. This is where you're going to see us at. And if you don't, I mean, this is not the area you're from. And there were people down there who did have GPS, and they were able to coordinate with other people to get stuff there through the government, through the GPS that they had. Mm-hmm. Well, this would be the place of it, to where you could tell a person within 10 feet, this is where I'm at. On this app, you can find me within 10 feet, get here. So I started looking. I said, well, that makes a lot of sense to be able to do things like that. Mm-hmm. But I think it could be more nefarious with things like this, is that here's a person who does not want to comply.
17: Right.
14: And the thing is that you have the mobile phone in your hand, and the person that's trying to get away is in the room with you. And all you have to do is say, I am located at Brown Red Fox. And the thing, and I got Dana Turner sitting right here in front of me.
17: Mm-hmm.
14: Now they know, as long as I'm there with Dana, they know where they Dana's know, at.
17: Right, right.
14: And the thing is so much, it is going to be so much of a locator to be able to locate an individual down to the 10 foot. I mean, I am in a crowd of 1,000 people.
17: Mm-hmm.
14: And the person you've been looking for, I've got them right here. And before I even call to let you know, I'm calling the authorities with these three words. This is where I'm at, right, on this map, on this system.
17: So I thought it was interesting that you have that app on your phone. You put it on your phone to see, and you put your location.
14: Oh, I did.
17: So yeah, so it's got your location here at the radio station with your three words.
14: Yeah. See if and, I can get it here.
17: Yes, if you can get that up so we can share with them what your three words were. I thought that was interesting.
15: Something Judah.
17: It was monitor. I can't remember now. He's gonna look
15: last
17: it
15: one
17: up.
15: Was judo.
17: I thought I that was pretty that. Interesting. Monitor. So we're here in the radio station.
15: I wonder if they could adapt this to like a missile.
17: I mean, really?
15: A missile. You know?
17: I mean, yeah. I mean,
15: those 10 foot's close enough to kill anybody with a smart bomb.
17: Mm-hmm. So, I mean, it's got, on the app, you can see it's got him located.
14: Ooh, look
17: right
14: at this here. Y'all can see the squares.
17: Uh-huh, you can see the squares. The
14: survivors,
17: squares.
14: Adored, whoever.
17: Now, you've moved it.
14: Yeah. Disappointed, funded, magnet.
17: Put it back on your, where you were at the radio.
14: Schoolwork. Provoked, suspended. Stage, cascading goat.
17: So what he's doing, guys, for those of you that are listening, he's got this app on his phone, and he's just moving it around, and it's giving the three words for each square.
15: For your location.
14: For the location, that's it. So like, if we're going to go over, say, to Joe's Bar and Grill.
17: Uh-huh, across the street.
14: Yeah,
17: all right.
14: I'm going to drop it right on them.
17: Okay.
14: CARP, retain, improve.
15: Mm.
14: CARP, C-A-R-P, retrain, improve.
17: Hmm.
14: So, yeah, you can... Survivors adored whoever.
17: Hmm. Wow.
14: Huh.
17: Okay.
14: That's us.
17: Yeah. I mean, this is pretty interesting.
14: So here you,
17: know.
14: You can see the 10 squares. See the squares right there?
17: Mm-hmm.
14: Am I still on that video right there?
17: Let's see. Let me find you on this thing.
14: Yeah, because I'm going to blow the squares up on it so they can see it.
17: So I'm trying to find the right one, Pastor. Hold on. Oh. There it is.
14: Is that us right here?
17: Yeah. I don't know if they're going to be able to see it or not. Zoom on in. There you go. That's it.
14: Y'all see the squares?
15: It's all in a 10-foot square grid.
17: And you see the three words there at the bottom.
14: What does it say on those three words?
15: User, weeping,
17: diminish.
14: Uh-oh.
17: And so that's, and then if you move it, and it changes the words. To your location. So right there, are we the blue dot, Pastor? Put it
14: that's
17: on the...
14: In the middle. I guess that's who they're saying we are right there. Let's put it right on the blue
17: let's
14: dot.
17: Let's put it on the blue dot. Or close enough.
14: Taster, neglect, studios.
17: Studios.
15: Mm-hmm.
14: That's crazy. Monitors, prosper, judo.
17: That's it. That's the one. That was that first one.
14: Trek, toasting, humanist.
15: Hmm.
14: Suffer, clinking, fairness.
17: So any of these squares, it can bring you within 10 feet
14: of the dot.
15: Which is a killing zone.
14: Mm-hmm.
17: Right. That's just
14: so
17: amazing.
14: The amazing part of it is that the three words is that, again, it would be like, I can see where this could be used if you were out lost somewhere and say, this is where I'm at. And the thing is, all you got to do is tell someone, do you have a Wi-Fi signal? Yeah. Download this app.
15: All right, quick. Tell me what words.
14: What three words? You download it, click, pop it up. Says what three words are at the bottom of the screen.
17: Mm-hmm. Mm-hmm. And that'll tell us.
14: And that
17: would
14: tell us exactly where you're at. And we load the map, we load it up, we know exactly where you're at.
15: So it could be very good.
14: Very good. But the part of it is, that's why I read that part in Revelation 13, where it talks about he causes all that does not worship the beast. You know, he kills them, takes them and kills them. And that's exactly where a lot of this technology is going to go, is that once the beast takes control of the system, whether it be through the national ID Remember the, and I think that's one part about the national ID part is this here, is that I don't think there's, you know, everybody wants the federal government to take control over them and to do things.
17: Mm-hmm.
14: You know, and that's I guess the biggest difference between Democrats and Republicans is this. This is seventh grade civics. I'm mm-hmm. going all the way back to seventh grade. Let's do the seventh grade civics. If you get one of those seventh grade civics books, y'all, and just read them, you'd come out like, man, you'd be like a genius.
15: Well, they probably already burned them all.
14: Yeah. So the seventh grade civics thing is this here, is that Democrats believe in more government and in everything being done on a federalized level. Take a lot of the rights from the state's right, and you want to let the federal government take care of everything. Health care, national ID, all your Social Security, all of this stuff, everything in a federal level. And Republicans can say, no, we don't want a big government.
17: Mm-hmm.
14: You want to take all of that stuff and let it be in the local state. Let the power push back to the states. The states are the closest to the people, huh? And so we want everybody, you know, you want to live in a state that you would like to live in, that takes care of the people this way. Once you federalize everything, it don't matter where you live. And when I say that, it doesn't matter whether once you federalize everything on a national level, it doesn't matter whether you live in Canada or Mexico,
17: right,
14: or the U.S., you're all a citizen of North America.
17: See, right? I was thinking on a scale of like, just say you're not wanting to be compliant with whatever's going on, and you're trying to stay under the radar.
14: Yeah.
17: And you've had to register with this federal ID, you know, and your facial recognition and all that. And say a street lamp catches your face, and it sends it and says this was her last known place, and she's at Monkey Street, whatever.
14: Mm-hmm.
17: That was the, you know what I'm saying? And then they say, okay, well, she was there, you know, 10 minutes ago. So now let's turn these cameras on and see if we can find. Do you understand what I'm saying? It's
14: right.
17: Like you won't be able to hide.
14: Can't hide.
17: Because I think they'll merge those kind of systems where they find your face and then they can find your location within a 10-foot square.
15: Yeah, but they'll just do that to criminals.
17: Right. Okay.
14: Uh-huh.
17: But, I mean, you think about that.
16: Or terrorists.
15: Yeah,
17: or terrorists.
14: Mm-hmm. Yeah, let's do it for terrorists.
17: Right.
14: Terrorists.
16: Or so-called terrorists.
14: Yeah, yes. But, you know, that was what...
15: Enemies of the state.
14: That was one of the things that Bill and Dana made a good point about, is that this national ID is for Henry Schaefer to get out of the country.
17: Mm-hmm.
14: But if I get in Belize and lose my ID and I can't get back, I can just make it up through Guatemala. I think Guatemala's below it. But you can just make your trek up.
15: Just send me them three words, Pastor. I'll come get you.
14: You'll come get me.
15: Yeah, I'll
14: zoom
15: get
14: right
15: you.
14: On in on me.
15: That's right.
14: So, I mean, you can come in through the southern border and bring a baby on your hip.
17: Right.
15: All I know, I mean, I was in the military, and it seems to me like the GPS, that was made for military.
14: Yeah.
15: And I think this is too. You know, that's why I said the killing zone. I think they're going to just claim it for the military when the time comes, and they'll be able to
14: do it.
15: Do what they have to do.
14: Well, yeah. I mean, if the United Nations has something to do with it.
17: You know it's not good.
14: Yeah.
15: Especially not good for a republic.
14: Well, let's do this here. Go ahead and download this app, and then you have to acknowledge, you know, we are using cookies. And cookies means that they are tracking, that they know mm-hmm. Who did mm-hmm. Some people who don't understand what cookies are, when you go into a website, is that, and then when you go back to that website, you go, how did it know what I looked for last time and all? It's because the computer apps puts small files on your computer, and it knows when you return what you looked at and everything, and it can take you right straight to those pages. Those are cookies, so they know who you are. That's the way they do with a lot of these apps that's on your phone. When you mm-hmm. acknowledge, I need access to this, all your contacts, your location, and all those are like little trackers, little cookies that they're putting on there. And there's other names for them, but that's the simple name. And they can tell you when the last time you was here.
15: Mm-hmm.
14: Oh, here they come again.
17: Right.
14: And of course, when by giving them access to certain things on your phones or your computers, that they're downloading I keep hearing this word nefarious.
17: Mm-hmm.
14: They're putting some very destructive programs on the backside of it where they can go in there and get your files. They can get your passwords. I mean, they did this to the DNC. You know what I mean?
15: Right.
14: And they got all these people's emails and all this kind of stuff. But and well, they got some people's emails. They didn't get Hillary's, but they
17: right.
14: got some of
17: some
14: them.
17: Of them right.
14: Other emails, but not those.
17: Well, you know, Pastor, I was thinking about that kind of stuff, and then I think about we were talking about this one day. Your iPhone, it comes up and it says, I mean, I'm walking out of my garage to get my car, and it says, you are 14 minutes to North Augusta. And I'm thinking, how do you know I'm going to North Augusta today?
14: Right.
17: And I'm on my way to work, to the shop. You know what I mean?
14: Well, you know, that happens to us when we leave out of here.
17: Right.
14: It says 22 minutes to the house. So
17: right.
14: you're home. And how do you know I'm going home?
17: Right.
14: We've watched you enough.
17: Yeah. Exactly. Exactly.
14: We know where you're
17: and
14: going
17: so,
14: to be.
17: And so, talking about that and the real ID, they were talking about checkpoints and the lawless police force and
14: how Trump
17: announces plans to federalize the police
14: force. Talk about the checkpoints throughout North America.
15: With your little ID.
14: Where you're going from South Carolina to Georgia.
17: Mm-hmm. Yeah.
14: To where they'll just have, you know, like these way stations?
15: Right.
17: Right.
15: For trucks. It's been doing it for years.
14: Yeah, it's just, this is your checkpoint now for.
15: Just come on in. Yeah, we just want to see your ID.
14: I'll never forget.

0: 3 weeks ago.
1: And he took off running and they shot him.
0: They shot him. Mm-hmm. Yeah.
1: So it says to remove the power actually from the states and federalize it.
0: Yeah, that's one thing that Trump was talking about was federalizing. Now watch this here. Federalizing local police forces.
1: Mm-hmm.
0: And again, I don't think people realize how much power a sheriff has.
1: Mm-hmm.
2: I don't think they realize how much power we gave them with the after 2011 with the Homeland Security.
0: Homeland Security Acts mm-hmm. and all
2: right.
0: that stuff.
2: Mm-hmm. I mean, we gave away so many freedoms to be safer.
0: Mm-hmm.
2: I mean, it's just.
1: Well, what was that? It said on the video. It said, "Absolute power absolutely corrupts."
0: Right. See, mm-hmm. I think mayors. When they look at the local structure of how powerful mayors are
2: right.
0: and how powerful the sheriff is. I mean, the sheriff...
2: It's over the whole county.
0: Yeah, so the uh-huh. sheriff, I mean, he's pretty powerful. And he's just not no wimp.
2: All right.
0: And, but so now what they're talking about is taking from your local area, letting it be federalized, and now it becomes part of the federal government. And again, that's just one more step into having... a national security force
1: mm-hmm.
0: that. But look here, it's just say we say, well, it's okay, and it could be all federalized, and we could get all the equipment. Yes, I understand that. But when the United Nations takes over, y'all, it's already in place,
2: right?
0: And
2: right.
0: that's the step.
2: And it's we already have federal police force. You got the FBI, you got the Marshals Service, and you see, especially with that fella getting. Grilled by our congressman, how mm-hmm. corrupt FBI has gotten. I mean,
0: well, he was pretty cocky, wasn't he?
2: Yeah, smirking and, I mean.
0: Yeah.
1: Okay, so let's talk about the third thing, technocracy.
0: Okay, you have to take
2: that bothered
0: area.
2: Me. Yeah, that bothered
1: that
2: me
1: That really bothered
2: all.
1: Me. And I'm going to read what the definition of it is yeah, before
0: us,
1: we start. Okay.
0: Dana, give us a definition of technocracy and spell it for me if
1: okay.
0: you can.
1: Okay, it's technocracy.
0: Technocracy.
1: And it's a noun. It's the government or control of society or industry by an elite of technical experts.
2: Right.
1: An instance or application of technocracy, an elite and technical experts. So they control everything.
2: Right. They're saying,
1: technocracy.
2: They're saying that's what China is now.
1: They're saying China
2: they're
1: is that
2: communist.
1: Right now. And it said, and in the video that we watched, it said that Apple has just done a marriage with China on this kind of stuff.
2: One thing that bothered me most of all, they came up with this technology.
1: In the United States.
2: Yeah, in the United States years ago. Well, they couldn't do it because it was illegal here.
1: Mm-hmm.
2: So they sent it to China. China said, we'll take it and do it. So everything you buy, everywhere you go, everywhere you check in, China takes all this information. And they just gather all this information. And then if you step out of line, if you've been going left your whole life and decide to go right, they're going to call you on it. Hold up. Why are you going right? You've been going left. You better get back in line.
1: Oh, yeah, and they're calling it social engineering.
0: Yeah. Right. So what they're doing is they're saying, okay, these people are the people who are based off of statistics. This person here has been getting too close, out of line. Looks like they're getting ready to commit a crime.
2: Right. Mm-hmm. So they're mm-hmm. going to get you before you.
0: They're going to stop you before you go to commit a crime.
1: Right.
0: Wow. I wonder if they can do that on the border.
1: Mm.
0: They're getting ready to cross the border.
2: No, they
0: can't. They
2: won't
0: can stop
2: that.
0: You before you get across, coming up to the border.
1: And Pastor, you probably know you a lot about this. I don't know a lot about technology, but you know, they were talking about how, you know, cameras everywhere and everything in our homes are able to record you and you tell it and all this kind of stuff. But they talked a lot about the 5G.
0: Yes,
2: and how fast it is,
1: and real time, and he. This guy was saying, you know, because she wanted to know. She said, "How far away are we from this?" You know, you think, and he says, "Maybe just a few years."
0: Yeah, you know,
1: five G
0: is already mm-hmm. in a lot of is already. I mean, my router is already set up for 2.4 gigahertz
1: right.
0: and 5 gigahertz,
2: right.
0: And that 5 gigahertz is to be lightning fast, like one. It's like this here. When you go down and buy a computer or you go down and buy a router, you could buy 2.4 gigahertz or 5.6 or 5.0. Yeah, I think it's 5.6 gigahertz. Is that what it says? 5.6? That's what's coming through my mind.
1: Uh-huh.
0: Anyway, you can get that 5 gigahertz router.
2: Mm-hmm.
0: And so what that means, it is, it's moving at 5 gigabits per second speed versus 2.4 gigabits per second. So it's like twice as fast, three times as fast.

0: But the thing is that it would be lightning fast. When you get a gigabit card in your computer, that's your router card. Mm-hmm. You know, they want to sell all these new routers and everything. But if you have an older computer that doesn't have the 1 gigabit card in it, doesn't matter. I mean, you're buying this router, it ain't going to work in your computer.
1: Right.
0: But the newest computers coming out is 1 gigabit router cards. Mm. That 1 gigabit router card can handle a lot of this new stuff that's coming.
2: Mm-hmm.
0: So when we're getting this technology through the wireless systems, a lot of this stuff has not been tested yet.
1: Right.
0: And that's where they're talking about this 5 gigahertz. This
2: they don't
0: 5
2: know
0: gigahertz,
2: how dangerous.
0: It is 5 gigahertz. Mm-hmm. Not understanding whether or not it's going to be able to affect people mentally.
2: Right. Mm-hmm.
0: Isn't that what mm-hmm. they were talking
2: yes,
0: about?
2: Yes, they were.
0: And being able to use things. But it would be lightning speed, wireless devices in your homes to where it used to have to worm its way up through stuff. Now you're going to start seeing stuff instantaneous.
1: Mm-hmm.
0: I mean, boom, when you ask for something, it's there.
2: Right.
0: It's like all your stuff you talked about in your refrigerators. All your refrigerator, yeah, this is crazy.
2: And your washer and dryer.
0: Your washer and dryer uh-huh. is a wireless washer and dryer
2: uh-huh.
0: to where it speaks to you, it talks to you.
2: And you can tell it to start washing or dry or whatever.
1: Well, I mean, my car does that. It tells me when it's ready for oil change and any, you know.
0: All of this stuff. And any of these things that when you start going through the Alexis or you're going through the Echo or any of these type things of home automation systems, when we start moving into that area to where things is lightning speed, it comes to the point to where, and I'm getting ready to step off into the land of the supernatural. Then it comes to the point to where, is this technology that we're seeing, is it demonic?
2: Right.
0: And has a spirit, a demon, actually entered in now into this technology? Now, I personally believe that's what's coming.
2: Right.
0: Is that we call them magic boxes. This goes in, this comes out. They don't know what happens in the middle. They know when they apply this, this happens. I mean, that's just how they start looking at this technology. Of course, I know they've got some way that they're going to explain it, but a lot of it comes to the point to where now they have devices in your home. And I like the smart devices. I mean, look here. When I start talking about this technology, and you know, in my phone right here, I can control everything at that tower down here.
2: Right.
0: And if you could just see the very cheap technology we put in to start, stop, monitor that thing, and even things that goes on in the studio and all, everywhere, and they're we're using it to do a business
1: for good,
0: for doing it for good. But they're turning around using
2: because they're talking about using it to completely suppress society.
1: Well, right.
0: They
2: use it as a weapon against the people. Actually, so I think about that, and I think about when the scripture talks about how knowledge will increase. There has to be. You think about what we think is going to come about. There has to be a way that all this ties in. To make people, you know, for the whole world to be able to, you know what I'm saying?
1: Well, that techno stuff, they actually have a TV program like that
2: mm-hmm.
1: where the computer tells them, okay, you need to go check on this guy because the crime's about to happen to
2: right.
1: him.
2: Right, there was a show we used to watch about that. What was it called? I don't even remember now, but it was a computer that told it, something's going on, you need to go here now because they're fixing it. It was like, you know, and you think, oh, that's so science fiction, that'll never happen.
0: No, that's what's happening. That's getting ready to happen.
2: And so we think about all these things. So listen, I encourage those of you, technocracy. Go, and I think it's technocracynews.news or something like that. Just look it up.
0: Just web it up.
2: Web it up and read about it. It is amazing.
0: Gerald, what are you thinking
2: stuff.
0: About?
3: I'm trying to absorb it. Just trying to make sure, you know, maybe I was really kind of listening to see what the Lord going to tell me about it. But I'm just listening. One of the things I do get, I know back in the 70s and stuff when, you know, these 70s movies that were out that mm-hmm. were supposedly science fiction and all that.
1: Right.
3: It might be time to revisit that because those are kind of like the, you know, I guess they had foresight wherever they got it from as to what was coming.
1: Right.
3: And now we can kind of, now we can try to look at now, mm-hmm. say this is where we're at now and what were they saying about the future and what was supposed mm-hmm. to be coming.
2: They're saying, you know, it's called technocracy rising, and they've got a thing here. It's called the 2030 agenda, and you need to check it out and just see what it talks about. And you can see the United Nations flag, and then let's see, what is it? Commitment to the agenda, and I mean, I can't pronounce this guy's name. So
1: if Trump does nothing but get us out of the UN, that would be wonderful.
2: But they're trying to push for it and saying if it's sustainable development and 2030, the 2030 agenda, that both of them are technocrats and China is the leading example of technocracy in the world, and they're trying to push this back in the United States.
0: And what they said was that a lot of this technology was not legal in the United States when it was first formed.
1: They sent it to
0: China. China perfected it.
1: And China makes most of our TVs, computers. You know, they're putting everything in there.
2: It's ready.
1: Well, conspiracy. It's real.
0: I say all those smart TVs, they're really smart.
1: Yeah, they're smart.
0: They're smart. They're recording a lot more than what you think.
1: Yeah.
2: The 2030 agenda and Agenda 21 says the UN is using federal public-private partnerships as a Trojan horse for global politics.
0: Yeah, I agree.
2: Yeah, so it's a lot to check into.
0: Is it really supernatural? I believe it is.
2: I believe it is.
0: Do I believe this is the strings of the Antichrist?
2: Absolutely.
0: Yeah, I believe that's what you're listening to right now. That's happening for me. Yes. And it's an amazing time to be alive. Isn't it exciting?
2: It absolutely is.
0: I do not say sever yourself from technology.
2: Right.
0: Because there's no way you can get away from it.
2: You can't.
0: I mean, if you get in your car and drive down the road, you don't even know what your car's got in it.
1: Right.
0: They know
3: that's
0: where you're.
3: True.
0: They can find you by
2: your car.
0: I'm driving down the road and my oil hand goes up to 80.
2: Uh-huh.
0: Okay. Of course, it's something that's failed, and I just pushed a button there and I said, "Hey, it's not Siri. It's what's the name of that thing?
3: North Star.
0: North Star. I said, "Can you run diagnostics on my car? Make sure everything's all right." And they say, "You have any lights on there? Are you traveling down the road?" "Yes." And they says, "Okay, here we go." And they start, and they will come right back in a minute. Say, "No, all your stuff checks out right. Your car's okay. You'll be all right."
1: Thank you.
0: Driving on down the road. There it is.
2: Mm-hmm.
0: I mean, that's the kind of technology we have right now. And that's in old cars.
2: Right.
0: That's in old stuff.
1: That's OnStar's been around for a long time.
3: OnStar.
0: Yeah.
3: OnStar, not North. North Star's the engine.
0: Yeah. That was the Cadillac North Star.
3: Yeah.
0: But, I mean, that's the kind of stuff that we have right now. Okay, guys, we're going to have to get on out of here.
2: Wow, that hour just zoomed by in a flash.
0: Well, if you'd like to extend, it's really supernatural, 2 hours, then what you have to do is go to WCC 999, go there, and what you got to do is hit the donate button for Belize for Henry Schaefer. And just say, "Want to give towards Henry Schaefer," and we'll think about that 2 hour shows that you're talking about.
2: Yeah. But we do want to thank the sponsors of It's Really Supernatural, which is Whippoorwill Farms.
0: Tell them all
2: about
0: it.
2: The Munsbergs and
0: Lee Moore Pools.
2: Yeah. So we got some awesome sponsors of the program, and we're so thankful. Yes. So guys, go and check out the number three words. Real ID.
1: And
2: which technocracy. com, and go and just look. I mean, go and look, and you will be astounded at all this stuff.
1: Take your driver's license out and look, see if you got a star with a circle.
2: Well, I think in order to do that, Paige,
1: you would know, I guess.
2: You would know because you have to take in, your birth certificate, your Social Security card, and a bill or something that shows your address,
0: proof of where you live. Talk about this March for Jesus up right here.
2: Oh, yeah. And so we got coming up, guys, downtown Augusta on August the 18th from 8 to 12 is the March for Jesus. You do not want to miss it. Please visit them at marchforjesusaugusta.com. Plan on being there. It's going to be a great time, fun and fellowship as we march down Broad Street for Jesus.
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0: All right, Gerald, go ahead and say goodbye. We got a few minutes here.
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1: 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Yeah, thank you for listening. God bless.
0: Now, here we go. We out of here. Thank you so much for tuning in to It's Really Supernatural. I've been your host, Henry Schaefer. God bless you. I'm Henry Schaefer. And I want to thank you for listening to It's Really Supernatural program. 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
5: 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The simple act of using your mind to read your Bible changes your thinking, your choices, your behavior. I can't say enough about this. God's Word is the tool the Holy Spirit uses to make you a woman after God's own heart, to cause you to think godly thoughts, to grow spiritually. Nothing renews your mind like the Bible. Make it the focus of your day.

honoring God. Today's daily walk through the Bible is found in Proverbs 3, 9 and 10. Honor the Lord with your possessions and with the first fruits of all your increase, so your barns will be filled with plenty. Whom will you choose to honor today? If you honor God and place Him at the center of your life, every day is cause for celebration. But if you fail to honor your Heavenly Father, you're asking for trouble and lots of it. At times, your life is probably hectic, demanding, and complicated. When the demands of life leave you rushing from place to place with scarcely a moment to spare, you may fail to pause and thank your Creator for the blessings He has bestowed upon you. But that's a big mistake. So honor God for who He is and for what He's done for you. And don't just honor Him on Sunday morning. Praise Him all day long, every day, for as long as you live, and then for all eternity. Max Lucado said, "Praise opens the window of our hearts, preparing us to walk more closely with God. Prayer raises the window of our spirit, enabling us to listen more clearly to the Father." Again, the scripture for today's daily walk through the Bible says, "Honor the Lord with your possessions, and with the first fruits of all your increase, so your barns will be filled with plenty." Proverbs 3, 9 and 10.

0: Hello, friends, and welcome. My name is Henry Schaefer, and I pastor the University Parkway Church here in Aiken, South Carolina. Now let's move right on into today's message and hear what God will speak into your life concerning Jesus is the answer.
1: All my job is today to tell whatever problem you're going through today.
2: I know that your skies
1: whatever
2: are
1: you
2: dark.
1: Whatever you're dealing with
2: you
1: in life, come on. Jesus is the answer.
2: In case you don't answer. Know.
1: Tonight about the secret of the fourth watch. How many watches we got in here? That's not the kind we're talking about. I'm going to talk to you about the secret of the fourth watch. Say, he's going to talk to us about the secret of the fourth watch. Talk to you about prayer tonight. Grab your Bibles and go to Mark chapter 6 and verse 45. Won't you stand with me at the reading of God's Word? Mark chapter 6, verse 45. And straightway he, Jesus, constrained his disciples to get into the ship and to go to the other side before unto Bethsaida, while he sent away the people. And when he had sent them away, he departed. Where did he go now? Where did he go? Into a mountain to pray. What did he do to the disciples? He sent them away. He sent the people away. And then what did he do? Went up to pray. And then sometimes it's good to get to just send some people away. And that makes sense. Anyway, I don't know what it is. When I stand here and read this, I read it different than I read it by myself. When I stand here and read these scriptures here in this place, God shows me things as I'm standing here that even though I stand there or I pray that I don't see any other time until I stand here. Do y'all understand what I mean? I mean, I never saw that. I mean, I know you did, you know, but I never saw it. Like he said, he sent them all away. Then he went to pray. He sent his disciples and sent them out on the sea, didn't he? And then he sent the people away. Now he goes to pray. And when the evening was come, the ship was in the midst of the sea and he alone on the land. And he saw them toiling and rowing, for the wind was contrary unto them. There's that word again. Isn't it? How many times is that in the Bible? And about the fourth watch of the night, he cometh unto them, walking upon the sea, and he would have passed them by. But when they saw him walking upon the sea, they supposed it had been a spirit and cried out. We're going to stop right there. Father, we love you. Thank you for today. Thank you for your blessing as we minister this word tonight. The secret of the fourth watch, I bind the spirit of Jezebel that would try to come against us in the name of Jesus. I bind the strong men that would be in people to stop them from receiving the word in Jesus' name. And any spirit that's on this property that is not of God that came in here, we bind you and loose you to the four corners. Take our spiritual authority over this place in Jesus' name. We ask you, Lord, to release the anointing to deliver the word and for the people to receive this in their hearts today. In Jesus' name we pray. And everybody says, may be seated in the presence of the Lord. We're talking about the Sea of Galilee. It's mentioned about 61 times in Scripture. Now, when you look at the Sea of Galilee, some will call it a sea, but actually it's a large lake, somewhere around 6 miles wide. When you look at, I'm going to still do it like the Scriptures, the Sea of Galilee. It's like Langley Pond over here. You know, Langley Pond is almost like a lake. You ever been over to see how big that pond is over there? Langley Pond. I believe it's like this here, if I get this right. It's the largest pond in the North American continent, in America. I'm going to say in America. That's the Langley Pond. It's a pond, but it's to the borders. It's the largest pond. It could be right at a lake. That's how big it is. Okay? Well, the Sea of Galilee, we call it the Sea of Galilee, but some really look at it as being a large lake is how big it is. So there's a lot of miracles of Jesus that happened around the Sea of Galilee. All around his ministry was around this Sea of Galilee, and a lot of things happened there. So here's one thing I want to ask you. Have you ever been awakened about 3 o'clock in the morning or right at 3 o'clock to get up and pray? You ever been awakened at 3 o'clock to get up and pray and to for God? God wants to show you something. Well, that's good. So when you share this with a lot of people, what I'm getting ready to talk to you about, they may say the same thing about the 3 o'clock hour, that, hey, I have been awakened, I don't know why, but, you know, you all of a sudden you wake up, you sit up, and you're wide awake. It's not like Tom sitting here right now. Tom, I know you're tired. I can tell. But wide awake is what I'm talking about. I can tell it on a lot of people. Somebody shout amen. It's that sleep spirit. That's on them in Jesus' name. What do we call that? Slumber. Somebody say, get out of here, slumber. See, slumber's yawning already back there. Get out of here, slumber. I see one back there yawning. Come out, slumber, in the name of Jesus. Get out of here in the name of Jesus. Well, right at 3 o'clock in the morning time, you've been wide awake. You ever done that? Right at 3 o'clock. So many will raise their hands and say, yeah, I've experienced that at 3 o'clock myself. I have too. But I want to talk about this here because in the next few weeks, you're probably going to get tired of hearing me talk about prayer and hear of what God wants to say to wake us up into the aspect of prayer. Now, listen to this here. I want to make sure that people understand as I'm not teaching on, I mean, when you start teaching on prayer, the religious demons come out of the woodwork. They just come out of the woodwork. So there's a balance in prayer. Anytime, let me just say this here, anytime there is an excessive in anything, it can be a demon. It can be a religious demon. Excessive anything. Does that make sense? Deliverance. Excessiveness can be a spirit. Now, if that's what God is teaching us, that's what we talk about, though. Does that make sense? But if you've been here long enough with me, I've taught about other things as well. Somebody shout amen. But at the same time, you can't leave that part of the gospel out. So when I start talking about prayer, you realize that the religious demons love this. Somebody say they love it. They come running out when you start talking about prayer. That's all I'm trying to say. I'm trying to make a point here. So here's the thing. What is happening in the, what I want to ask you is, I'm going to prompt you with some questions. What is happening in the spirit world at 3 o'clock? There is a spirit world. Who believes that? I mean, this church shouldn't have a problem believing in spirit world. So there is a spirit world that is all around us. And the spirit world is more real than this realm that we're in. That spirit realm is all around us, which people, they believe there's angels there. They believe there's demons, but they just don't believe it. Either one affects them, only angels. That makes sense. But there, it affects all of us. So what is happening in the spirit world at this time is so significant and so unusual that what it will do, it will stir your spirit and awaken you and alert you. What's going on? That God knows and what's taking place here so that your body may be tired. All of a sudden, your spirit man all of a sudden wakes up. And God starts to talk to you and says, okay, I want you to get up. I want you to go pray. And he may even give you an assignment to go pray for. Did that make sense? He gives you an assignment to go pray for. So when you study the scriptures, you're going to see, and if you go to the Sea of Galilee, you'll understand that that is where Jesus understood something about the spirit world, and he's going to show it to us. But we have to be willing to unplug and change our paradigm of looking at things. Okay, and so this time frame that I want to talk to you about is what is called the fourth watch, and it's in scripture. So let's talk about the fourth watch here. So I want to know, this is me personally, I want to know, maybe you want to know, how do I tap into the fourth watch, the spirit realm that God is trying to stir us? How do we tap into the spirit world that is around us? There's something that really happens at that time. So let's just look at it and say, God, what are you trying to show me? This is something special because you don't do this any other time, but you do it at this time. Who can agree with that? It don't wake you up at 11 o'clock at night or what, 12 or 1 or 2, but it's always seems between this 3 o'clock or this 3 o'clock in the morning to about 6 is that time frame that we're talking about. Well, here in the scripture that we just read to you, in Mark chapter 6, you find out that Jesus takes his disciples, puts them on a boat, sends them away on the Sea of Galilee. He goes to pray, and then he sends everybody away. And in verse 48, Mark 6, verse 48, look at what he says. He saw them toiling and rowing, for the wind was contrary unto them, And about the fourth watch of the night, he comes to them. Now think about what I just said. When did he come to them? So you have to think about what's going on here in this fourth watch period of prayer. So let's talk about the great fear that came on these men. Look at what he says here for verse 50. For they all saw him and were troubled. And immediately he talked to them. He said unto them, be of good cheer. It is I. Be not afraid. And he went up into them into the ship. And the wind ceased. But all of a sudden in this passage of scripture, there was great fear that came on his disciples that was there in the boat. And they thought it was a ghost that was walking on the sea of Galilee. And when Jesus, see what happens, that they didn't recognize Jesus when he was walking out on the sea. It's almost like this here. I see the ship out there. The winds were blowing. The winds were contrary to the direction they wanted to go. They're rowing, trying to go in that direction. But Jesus comes walking on the sea, and I'm going to say almost into the same direction that the wind is blowing. He's not walking against it. I don't know. But I'm saying that when he's walking, though, he's walking very fast. You understand what I mean? He's walking real fast. Because he's moving them across the sea. You got to put yourself there. This thing's coming, and it's coming fast. It's not light. Man, it's slow. Man, it's leaning against the wind. It's trying to get rid. That ain't the way it was. Is that he was there. And then they didn't recognize who he was. You know, a lot of times what happens in church, that God starts to show up, Jesus starts to show up in a way that you haven't seen before. You haven't seen it like that before. You didn't recognize him. See, they didn't recognize him because he's showing up in a place and in a situation that they're not used to seeing somebody walk out on the sea. And they got fearful. So that's what happens in church as well, is that people start seeing things happen in church like this, deliverance or baptism of the Holy Ghost, or things are happening like, we saw some wild stuff today, didn't we, Karen? Hallelujah. I mean, we've seen a lot of things, haven't we? So here's the thing, is that all of a sudden that when we see God in a situation that we've not seen before, we think and we become afraid. We don't know what it is. But that's the way God does things. He shows up in situations and in ways that we're not prepared for. And there's no need to get the flesh man is going to get afraid. But there's no need to be afraid. Somebody shout amen, because he said, it's I. Be what? Don't be afraid. But they still couldn't recognize him in that. So church, in churches, when the Holy Spirit starts to do something out of the norm, they don't recognize it, or they think it's all evil. They mean, oh, y'all go down to that church. Down to that church. So When he comes in a form that you're familiar with, then you say, oh, that's God. So centuries ago, when you look at what they did here on the Sea of Galilee, the disciples were out there for, they were just not on a carnival cruise. They weren't just out there on a carnival cruise, but they were out there on the sea. And what were they doing? On the ocean, on the sea, what would they do many times at nighttime? Centuries ago, they would fish at night. Now, most of us, I mean, we've all fished at night, haven't we, TD? Night fishing's good, isn't it? Some people love it. So they fish at night. And why were they fishing on the Sea of Galilee at nighttime? Here's what it is that fish surface during the nighttime because, see, it's hot during the daytime, and the water gets hot, so the fish go deep. Y'all know this is a real fisherman secret here, I'm telling you. Isn't that right? And then at nighttime, what happens is it gets cooler. The fish come up to feed because they don't want the extremely hot water. So they come up to feed. And what happens is that they would lay their nets across the ground, across the top of the water. And when the fish came up, what would happen? The fish would get caught in the net. So they would draw the nets in. and those kind of things. So let's talk about where that happened in the scripture. I think we find that over in Luke chapter 5. And it came to pass, verse 1, that as the people were pressed upon him to hear the word of God, he stood by the lake of Gennesaret and saw two ships standing by the lake, but the fishermen were gone out of them, and they were doing what? Y'all help me out here, and we get through this a whole lot quicker. All right? I do the fill in the blank to make sure that sleep spirit ain't got on you. That's what I do. All right? That's what I do. So he entered into the ships, which was Simon's, and prayed him that he would thrust out a little bit from the land, and he sat down and taught the people in the ship. Now when he had left speaking, he said unto Simon, launch out into the deep and let down your nets for a draught. And Simon answered and said, Master, we've toiled. So they weren't just out on the, they were working out on the sea doing what? They were fishing at night. See what I mean? So that's what he was doing. Now they're in the daytime fishing, which they don't normally fish in the daytime. Now that's a different story, but I'm trying to show you that they toil all night fishing at nighttime. And that was just part of what they did. So when they look at this here, is that now Peter was familiar with this Sea of Galilee, as most fishermen were. I'm talking about the fourth watch. Say, he's talking about the fourth watch. So let me get there. Okay, just let me get there. I'm building this thing up. See, this morning I gave you the ending cherry first and brought you back around to the cherry. We ain't doing that tonight. That's not happening tonight. We're going to do the cherry at last tonight. All right, save it. So watch for it. All right, so Peter was familiar with the Sea of Galilee, and their fear, they see Jesus walking on the water, and here's what happens. They're terrified. Why were they terrified on the water? Let's do this here. Why were they terrified? And they see something walking out on the water. They say, it's a what? It's a ghost. It's a spirit that's walking out on the water. Hey, you understand what I'm talking about? And these men are fishermen who know. These are just not like scaredy cats. They know that there is a... So here's that. When you study this out and understand the times, and when we talk about this, we talk about tradition. So when I tell you tradition, that means this is what's been handed down when you study these out, okay? So tradition says that among the fishermen on the Sea of Galilee, that if you saw a spirit, a ghost walking on the waters, that it was from a person who had drowned in a boat on the Sea of Galilee, because there were wrecks everywhere. There were sunken ships everywhere. There's just not like, I mean, we have them off the coast of the United States. They're everywhere. They can find them, they go down, but they're everywhere there in the Sea of Galilee. And of course, you got to think about what I'm saying among fishermen, that if they saw a ghost, a spirit walking on the water, that it was from one of them sunken ship. And the thing is that if you saw that, what was going to happen to your ship? Yours is going to sink too. It was just a omen that they believed in a lot of those things, tradition says. So that's when Peter and them, but all of a sudden, look what Peter does. Peter does this here, because of the sea battles. They had sea battles on the Sea of Galilee. And many had drowned, bad weather. I mean, that happens all the kind of places around. Out on the ocean, that happens on the big liners and lakes and there's all kind of stories. But here, what takes Peter is not sure if it's a ghost. He's not sure at what this is here. So, but he's thinking, this might be Jesus. So what happens is that he says to it, he says, Lord, is that you? And what does he say? What does the spirit answer back? Now, we know it's not a spirit. We know who is it? And what did Jesus say? He says, yes, it's me. He says, well, then bid me to come. He says, come. So Peter gets out of the boat, gets down into the water. Huh? He sinks there, and then immediately he picks him up, gets him back in the boat, and the Bible says they were immediately at their destination. That when Jesus got in the boat with them, A translation had taken place, it appears. That use that word immediately. That means right then. That doesn't mean in a little while, or the Bible would have said a little while. The Bible says immediately. That means boom. Jesus is in the boat. You're at the end of your destination. I'm going, that's the kind of boat I want to be in with Jesus. Don't you? Be right there. Hello. Been toiling this thing long enough. Get in this boat here with me. So he comes on, and Peter then moved out when Jesus called him to come on out. And in that, he calmed the waters. Jesus calms the water and the trouble, and the boat does not sink. That's the story, right? But that's an interesting point to know all of that. I've said all that to say this about the fourth watch. There's something that's a little more interesting when you look at this story here. And we're talking about prayer. Is that Jesus would rise at a great, he would rise up a great time before day break. And then he would pray. He would get up and he would go pray. Look at what he says here in Mark chapter 1 and verse 35. Is he our pattern? So in the morning, rising up a great while before day, he went out and departed into a solitary place, and there he prayed. So he got up and he got away, and he went and prayed. And when did he do this? Right before the morning, daybreak, right before time, he got up, and he got up during what is called what? The fourth watch. Now I'm going to share that with you in just a moment. The fourth watch. We already read it just in that story. He went out to pray, and he came to them when? Fourth watch. And that's while he was out praying. Look at what he says here in Mark chapter 6 and verse 48. You ready? Let's do it. Let's say it. And he saw them toiling and rowing. And the wind was contrary unto them, and about what? The fourth watch of the night he comes to them, walking upon the sea, and would have. You get on downtown. That man's walking. Fast. But they stop, and they said, so it's the fourth watch. That's what we're trying to stay with right now. Now, when you look at this here, in the beginning, when you look at the very beginning of your Bible, and you go to Genesis chapter 1 and verse 5, here's what the scripture says. That God called the light day, and the darkness he called night. Watch this here. The evening and the morning was what? Put it up for me, brother. I want everybody. The evening and the morning was what? The evening and the morning was the first day. So creation, the evening and the morning was the first day. So let's see this here. In the Jewish time frame, is that at 6 a.m. to 6 p.m., here's what they did. They split up their days into 12-hour blocks. The Jewish people's 12-hour blocks. They had the evening and the morning was the first day. So their time actually starts when? In the evening. We start at when? At 12 o'clock? But that's not when the Jews do it. Listen here. If you're going to understand the Bible, you're going to have to unplug from your Western mentality and understand what they did. And God said the evening and the morning was the first day. So at the evening time, as soon as it's getting ready to go down, like it is right now, going outside, dark. See, you got to always, and let me tell you why he done that. Dark right now, and when he finished that first day, it was coming from a state of darkness to the state of light. When you come, God, you come from darkness, you go to light. The way we want to do it, we want to go from light and go to darkness. That's the way we do our days. Light to dark. God said, no, it's dark to light. I got this thing right. So let's learn how he did it. That makes sense? Let's just talk about the way he did it. So they broke their days up, and the Jewish people divided them into 12 hours. 12 hours in the morning, you know, 6 at night to 6 in the morning. That's 12-hour block. And then again, 6 in the morning and 6 at night. They divided it into 12 hours two times. And how much did that equal? Hang here with me, y'all. I know this is getting really upsetting to some people. Said, I don't understand this here. Well, let me just tell you. How many hours do you think is in a day? Okay, look at this here. John chapter 11 and verse 9. I'm not trying to fool you. Just watch what he says here. John chapter 11 and verse 9. Jesus answered and said, "Are there not?" Twelve hours at night, 12 hours in the day. He understood the Jewish concept of how long a day was. You understand what I mean? So listen, I'm revealing to you the secret of the fourth watch. If you know all about the fourth watch, then you know it. But there's a secret about this time frame. And that's what I want to share with you about. There's something special about the fourth watch, and we're going to tell you how it works out. So, no, there's not 24, but Jesus was refuting. We know there's 24, but Jesus was not referring to that. Jesus was referring to the Jewish concept of the day in that. So, in the Roman period, here's the Romans had divided their days up into a watch. And that's when a lot of our scriptures in Greek are written around those watch times. Okay, look at this here. The Roman watches was this. 6 at night, 6 to 9 p.m. would be what? 9 p.m. to midnight would be what? Midnight to 3 would be what? 3 a.m. to 6, fourth watch. So Jesus came walking to them on the water during this fourth watch, and he had been up praying. Now think about this here. He went into a high mountain to pray. So he was away from them. He wasn't like Superman. He wasn't Superman. He was flesh like us. That's what you got to recognize. And everything he did, he showed us how we could overcome this flesh as well and be able to be guided by the Spirit, man, by the Holy Ghost. So the disciples are now in the middle of a lake. He's up on a mountain. He's in the middle of the lake. It's the fourth watch. The lake is about six, the Sea of Galilee is about 6 miles across. And the Bible says he saw them toiling. Do what? Darkness. And you see them toiling. I don't think the United States Navy could do that. Do you understand what I'm talking about? 6 miles away in a mountain. You see what I'm getting at? But he could see them. He'd been up early praying in a high mountain. Now, when you look at this here, when it says that Jesus saw them toiling, does not mean that he saw them with a literal eye. But it means like, you ever try to explain somebody to something like, "Hey, do you understand what I'm telling? I got it. And in your mind's eye, you understand it. I'm telling you something. And all along, I'm trying to draw you a picture of the way something works. And then all of a sudden it clicks. You say, "Oh yeah, I see that. I perceive that." You see what I'm getting at? Yeah. I got it. I understand. I see how that works. So that's called the perception. But what we're talking about is a supernatural discernment. Maybe even a vision. Maybe even a night vision that was shown to Jesus while he was sleeping. While he was praying. And he said he saw them toiling. And now all of a sudden he knows that they are in trouble. And he starts to move out of the place where he's at to go where? To them. See what I'm getting at? We're still say he's talking about the fourth watch. So the discernment of the Holy Ghost, he knew the disciples were in trouble. You see, the Bible even gives us other examples of this. What does it say here? In Revelation chapter 2 and verse 3. And we're talking about, Revelation chapter 2, Revelation chapter 3. And he's talking about all the different churches. And he says, "He that hath an ear, let them hear what the Spirit says." It's a metaphor like. It's like, can you hear what the Spirit is saying? See what I'm getting at? And that's exactly what you have to read into the scriptures a lot of times when it's speaking to us. "He that hath an ear, let him hear." Well, everybody's got an ear. That you get talking about a spiritual ear to be able to see, to be able to understand these things. Hearing God with an inner ear. So this is the time when we're talking about the fourth watch. is a time that what God's trying to do when he's trying to awaken you and to get you down to that place where you will get up in the fourth watch and you start seeing through Scripture where a lot of things like this happen at, that God manifests himself in a very different way during this period of time. And when you start to recognize that, you've already told me that God wakes you up. He tries to get you out of bed, get that flesh man, get up. You say, no, I'll do it tomorrow. But remember the story from the day? Jesus said after that 6 o'clock, just sleep on. Don't worry about it. Just sleep on. Don't worry about it. That window has passed. Someone said it hasn't. Yeah, the fourth watch has passed. And that's when things happen. People have become dull of hearing. They don't see. But what happens is that God wants to sharpen your spiritual learning, your spiritual ear. He wants to sharpen you. Iron sharpener. He wants to make you better at hearing the Spirit of God. It's in the morning time. It's early intercessory prayer. It's early time to get up and pray. Who did it like that? Jesus did it. So when you look at this here, so what happens during this watch? I just want to share what actually happens during this watch. So let's go to the Jewish tradition again. So when we go to the Jewish tradition, here's what they say. I mean, it's like this here. Let me tell you why we do a lot of things with Jewish tradition. You want to know who wrote the book of Ezra? Or you want to know who wrote certain Old Testament documents, books? Well, it's in their canon, it's in their scriptures. Who do you think you need to go ask? Oh, you're going to go ask the Muslims who wrote Ezra? Or are you going to come over here and ask somebody at the American Historical Institute who wrote the book of Ezra? Or who are you going to go ask? I'm going to go ask the Jewish people. Say, tell me who do y'all think wrote this book? And they will tell you, this is who we believe. I'm going, I think I probably believe them more than I believe anybody else. So a lot of times when you're looking at this watch, this fourth watch, you understand, why is there a fourth watch? And what do y'all believe is happening during this fourth watch? So here's what the Jewish rabbis teach and believe about the fourth watch. Here's what they will say, and this even happens today, that they get the exact time, you know, the 6 o'clock time when the sun, they want to know exactly when the sun is going to come up, right when sunrise is. Even though the watch is from 3 to 6, you know, our sunrise is when now? 7:30? 7 o'clock? Something like that. And it moves just about changes about a minute and a half a day. Our days are getting longer. By about a minute and a half. So in 30 days, we're 30 minutes longer into our days. What have you? I mean, you can figure it out. So here is what they do. They want to know in Jerusalem, when is sunrise? They want to know exactly when sunrise is. Now, the watch is 3 to 6. Sunrise could be 7 o'clock. And here's what they do. They go backwards 2 hours from sunrise. So that would be at what time? 2 hours backwards would be what? Y'all, it's not hard. And it would be right in the middle. That would be in the time of the watch. Of what watch? The fourth watch. Their tradition is that God, at that time, 2 hours before sunrise into Jerusalem, what they believe, is that God starts to walk the earth in a very special way. And he moves through the earth in a very special way. And if God passes by and you are in the midst of prayer, that they receive special revelation, dreams, visions, special revelations that they understand they're looking for God. You got to realize, it's almost like this here, what I'm trying to tell you. It's an air of expectancy. And God shows up when you start expecting Him. If you come tonight, you're not expecting to get anything out of the preaching. You just come just because whatever. Well, you're not going to get anything. But if you come expecting God to share something, just to show you something, He does that. Now, He might not do it to the rest of them, but He'll get you. That's what the cool part of this thing is. You can have 5,000 people sitting here, and they're just here. But one of them came expecting, and God looked through the whole crowd at the time and says, that one came expecting me, and now through the teaching and the preaching of the word, I'm going to reveal to them something that they need. Now, let's take that into the prayer time. They believe that as well. This is what they believe, that there's God, if they're there and God comes by, that they receive their special. So how many of you have received from 3 to 6 o'clock? Huh? What I'm saying, forget the tradition now. And you're just, see, you got to realize we're grafted into this thing and we don't even know what we're grafted in. We just on the bus for a ride. I don't know about all this stuff here, but we're riding. This is good stuff. I don't know, but I guess let's do it. And that's the way a lot of things are happening for us, right? So let's talk about the three. Have I preached too long already? So here's the thing. Here's the thing is that what they do. What we do, brother? Okay. So here's the thing. How many of you have had revelation at 3 to 6 that is something that would just blow people's mind? A dream or a revelation. I mean, it came between, raise your hands, 3 and 6 o'clock, that it would happen. And what God is trying to do through the teaching of the word now, He's trying to stir you into prayer. You see, this is where His kingdom is manifested at, and the revelation and the secrets of God are revealed. And what He wants to impart to you. So, let me give you one of the greatest revelations I ever got in my entire life in studying the scriptures. I've had a lot of things happen to me, but happened to me. It wasn't preached to me. It wasn't none of it. It was God revealed this to me. And it was at 4 o'clock in the morning. I won't ever forget it. Because I was in a very tough place in my life. I was in a very tough place in my ministry. Here, not in this church, but at the other church. I was in a hard place. It's very tough. And I did not know what was going to happen. So here's what I want you to do, brother. I want you to put this passage of scripture up for me. I want you to go to Job, chapter 28 and verse 7. I want you to put this up. So here I am. Don't read it, y'all. Don't read it. Don't put it up until I call for it. Just pop your head up and say, hey, I got it. Job, what'd I tell you? 28 and verse 7. Okay, so listen to this here. Here's what's happening. See, I've only been in one church. I've only pastored one church. That might be the reason why I don't do that good a job. In the fact that I haven't been put out 3 or 4 times. Y'all know what I'm talking about? And jump from church to church from all over across the state of South Carolina and the United States in the church. I've only been in one. That's all I know. So a lot of the mistakes that I've learned and I've had to walk through of the mistakes I made. That makes sense? So here was a time period, and what was happening is that our church was growing and we were moving into a different season for the church. And a lot of people got upset. And a lot of people were saying, here's what was going to happen, is that they wanted to get rid of the pastor. I mean, it was like I didn't know what was going to happen. And I'm telling you what, that's your livelihood. So I was very disturbed. I mean, this went on for months. If it didn't go on for a year. I mean, I labored and ministered under this. It was pressure like I've never seen before. So at 4 o'clock in the morning, God woke me up, and it was actually about 3, but I'm telling you what actually happened. Brother, I want you to put another passage of scripture up before this one here comes up. Proverbs 4 in verse 26 and 27. Proverbs 4, 26 and 27. I'm telling you what, y'all got to listen to this. Okay? I'm going to make it short. It won't be that long. But this right here is revelation. See, this is not preached to me. This was revealed to me. Look at what he says here in Proverbs 4:26. So I'm saying, God, what do I need to do? You know, am I going to stay? Am I going to go? Do I need to pack up? Do I need to leave? What do I need to do? Do I need to go to the state office and do a state? So look at what he says there in Proverbs 4 in verse 26. Now I'm into scriptures, and I get to this passage of scripture. I'm flipping through it, and all I could hear God saying was, ponder the path of your feet. I did not know where that was in the Bible. I knew it was in Proverbs. I didn't know where it was at, though. So I went over to my office and had a computer, and I looked it up, and there it was. Boom. Ponder the path. It says, ponder the path of thy feet, and let all thy ways be established. Look what he says here in verse 27. Turn not to the right hand nor the left. Remove thy foot from evil. That was what I got. I'm going, well, I know that. I mean, I know that scripture's there. And then God, and then all of a sudden God says, do the word search, path. So I started going through the Bible, and I started looking for everything that had path in it. Look what it came up. Look what came up. Job. What? Put up Job now. Here's what God said. All of a sudden, when I saw that on the page, here's what it said. Here's what he says. There is a path which no fowl knows, and which the vulture's eyes have not seen. There is

has passed by this path. And God told me, he says, just do what I tell you to do. He says, there's a path that the fowls of the air has never seen. The lion's whelp, the devil's never walked down this path. I'm going to take you down. See, the devil knows the paths. And see, I was being reeled down a path. I'm getting ready to get booted. But God said, there's a path I'm going to take you down. That these people, they know the routine of how to get rid of you. They know what to do. But what I'm going to do is take you down this path that no one has ever seen this path. I got down on my knees and I started crying and started weeping. I mean, but this is 4 o'clock in the morning. I was bawling. I mean, I'm talking about, oh God, you know, and the thing is, this, you got to realize, I'm praying this thing, God's, you got to realize, look here, whoosh, he come right in. See what I'm talking about? You're in a tough situation. And this is what you got to do. So I said, Lord, show me then this path. You're going to take me down a path that they have, that the lion has never walked down or the bird has flown over that has never seen. I said, show me that path in the scriptures then. Because if you're going to take me down, it would line up with scripture. So y'all got to start checking it out. And the Lord says, when they got up to the Red Sea, he said, the waters opened. And there was a path that I led them across that the lion had never walked down that path. Hey, the fowls of the air had never flown over that path. I led them down a path that led them to safety. And he said, so what he says, and I'm going to do the same thing for you. He said, it will happen just for you. You see what I'm talking about? That's what I'm trying to tell you about this time frame. That nobody never preached that. Nobody never showed me that in the Bible. It was like the Holy Ghost. I was in that spot that in God's term, he said, come on, I got something. There's something that's got to happen. And you got to know it. See what I mean? Now, it worked out for the next year. I don't know how long it was, but I had to hold on to that. I kept saying, God, you said this was a path. This was a path I believe in. I'm going to walk in it. So here's what I'm trying to tell you, is that that time is a very special time for you to get up and go pray with problems that you have. Jesus knew it. He prayed early in the morning. We talked about this morning. Jesus got up and prayed during this very early time. It's a time when God steps into this world in a very special way. I'll never forget the time God woke me up. It's between three and six. It was in the morning time. And God spoke to me and he says, get up and pray. And I got up and prayed for a man that I had just started going to that church. And he says, pray for him. But I don't know what to pray for. Pray for him. I don't know what to pray for. I remember getting in my bedroom. This is when we lived up in Applin. I got on the side wall. I didn't even leave the bedroom. Franny was in the bed. I got up on the side wall there and knelt down right this here. And I started praying in tongues. Because I don't know what to pray for. See, that's what y'all don't understand. You really don't understand what to pray for. But the Holy Ghost knows what to pray for. All he wants to do is for you to get up. Flesh, get up and go pray. I need you to pray now. Because what's happening as we start to pray in the spirit, I prayed, I don't know, 15, 20 minutes. The burden left me. I went back to bed. Wednesday night, we went to church Wednesday night, found out, hey, did you hear that such and such person had a heart attack? That night, I was up praying. He had a heart attack and would have probably died. You see what I'm getting at? And I never told him, never told the family, didn't tell them, none of their business. It was a matter of me learning to be able to tell you how important it is. Get up and pray. I need you to go pray. I need you to pray now for this. And get up and pray. So, well, I don't know how to pray. Pray in tongues. Pray in the Spirit. The Spirit knows what to pray for. Somebody shout amen. I'm talking to you about the secret of the fourth watch. I guess I'm about out of secrets now, aren't I? So the Holy Spirit
is going to

0: to, in the last day, give us dreams, give us revelations. He's going to give us things that he says in Acts chapter 2, I will pour out my spirit upon all flesh. Dreams, revelations, prophecies, they're going to come in dreams and visions and more. I want you to understand the power of intercession. Get up and pray. If God's stirring you in the fourth watch, what are you going to do? Get up and pray. And I guarantee you what you need to start doing now. You say, I'm going to get up anyway. And I probably want to say, y'all, somebody got on that smartphone? Tell me when the sun rises tomorrow morning. Why do you want to know, Pastor? That's another sermon, I guess. I'm going to be, I know where I'm going to be at about 2 hours before. Somebody shout amen. All right. Go and give the Lord a hand clap of praise in the house. Secret of the fourth watch. Now, a lot of this teaching and a lot of this here that you can have is a lot of, you could go on the internet, you can see Perry Stone, his teachings on prayer, opening the gates of heaven for prayer. I think he talks about five gates for prayer and those type of things. But here's the thing, I can talk about prayer and you still not do it. I can teach about it and you still not do it. That's the one subject that a lot of people, I talk about. Oh, it rises at 729? 726. That's in Columbia's time. 727. So somewhere around that 2 hour time, we need to be up doing something. I'm just kidding with you, but you understand what they do. And they take it very serious. You got to realize they take it very serious. Amen. Somebody say, wow, what a secret. What a secret. All right. All hearts, all minds clear. Now listen, what we can expect, look at here. If our church continues down the road that it's going with deliverances, and we had, according to Dr. Fent, we had 10 people delivered today, 10 delivered, 2 saved, 2 baptized in the Holy Ghost, and TD went out and ministered today at the rest home and had another person saved today over there. Isn't that amazing? That's what I'm talking about. So our mission is going to be prepped by prayer. It's going to be prepped by prayer. Tuesdays at 7 o'clock right now, we're coming here to minister in prayer. I realize everybody can't come. I realize that.
1: 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Henry Schaefer here again. 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

God's timetable is today's lesson from the Proverbs. Proverbs 12 and verse 3 says, wickedness never brings stability, only the godly have deep roots. 1 Peter 5 and verse 6 says, therefore humble yourselves under the mighty hand of God, that he may exalt you in due time. Sometimes the hardest thing to do is wait. This is especially true when we're in a hurry and when we want things to happen now, if not sooner. But God's plans do not always happen in the way that we would like or at the time our own choosing. Our task as believing Christians who trust in a benevolent and all-knowing Father is to wait patiently for God to reveal himself. We human beings are by nature impatient. We know what we want, and we know exactly when we want it, right now. But God knows better. He has created a world that unfolds according to his own timetable, not ours. And his timing is always perfect. God sometimes uses the times of waiting to grow us into people he wants us to be. Now remember today's lesson from the Proverbs, God's timetable. Proverbs 12 and verse 3 says, wickedness never brings stability, only the godly have deep roots.

Now we're reading from Acts 23:12. When it was day, the Jews formed a conspiracy and bound themselves under an oath, saying that they would neither eat nor drink until they had killed Paul. There were more than 40 who formed this plot. They came to the chief priests and the elders and said, "We have bound ourselves under a solemn oath to taste nothing until we have killed Paul. Now, therefore, you and the council notify the commander to bring him down to you, as though you were going to determine his case by a more thorough investigation. And we, for our part, are ready to slay him before he comes near the place." But the son of Paul's sister heard of their ambush, and he came and entered the barracks and told Paul. Paul called one of the centurions to him and said, "Lead this young man to the commander, for he has something to report to him." So he took him and led him to the commander and said, "Paul the prisoner called me to him and asked me to lead this young man to you, since he has something to tell you." The commander took him by the hand and, stepping aside, began to inquire of him privately, "What is it that you have to report to me?" And he said, "The Jews have agreed to ask you to bring Paul down tomorrow to the council, as though they were going to inquire somewhat more thoroughly about him. So do not listen to them, for more than 40 of them are lying in wait for him, who have bound themselves under a curse not to eat or drink until they slay him. And now they are ready and waiting for the promise from you." So the commander let the young man go, instructing him, "Tell no one that you have notified me of these things." And he called to him two of the centurions and said, "Get 200 soldiers ready by the third hour of the night to proceed to Caesarea, with 70 horsemen and 200 spearmen. They were also to provide mounts to put Paul on and bring him safely to Felix the governor." And he wrote a letter having this form: "Claudius Lysias, to the most excellent governor, Felix, greetings. When this man was arrested by the Jews and was about to be slain by them, I came up to them with the troops and rescued him, having learned that he was a Roman. And wanting to ascertain the charge for which they were accusing him, I brought him down to their council, and I found him to be accused over questions about their law, but under no accusation deserving death or imprisonment. When I was informed that there would be a plot against the man, I sent him to you at once, also instructing his accusers to bring charges against him before you." Acts 23:31. So the soldiers, in accordance with their orders, took Paul and brought him by night to Antipatris. But the next day, leaving the horsemen to go on with him, they returned to the barracks. When these had come to Caesarea and delivered the letter to the governor, they also presented Paul to him. When he had read it, he asked from what province he was. And when he learned that he was from Cilicia, he said, "I will give you a hearing after your accusers arrive also," giving orders for him to be kept in Herod's praetorium. Scripture reading without comment. This is the Word. The address here is Post Office Box 444, Paradise, California, 95969. This is Nicholas Hope.

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1: Welcome to Fig Tree Ministry Broadcast. My name is Elder Willie Carter. Thank you for joining me as we endeavor to strengthen the body of Christ through His Word. Remember, the gospel is not for everyone, only whosoever will. Today, our society is witnessing on a scale evil that was only seen in the days before the great flood that God used to cleanse the earth of men and their evil imagination. God said that they only thought of evil constantly. Evil and ungodly people are demanding the rights to do as they please without any restraint. They are going to the extent of trying to enforce a new way of living on this society. One of their methods is through lies. Other ways are through division, deception, and perversion, the very things that goes against the natural ways of life. The goal of these ungodly and wicked people is to change the meaning of good and evil. But in Isaiah 5, 20 and 21, the New King James Version, woe to them that call evil good and good evil, that put darkness for light and light for darkness, that put bitter for sweet and sweet for bitter. Woe to them that are wise in their own eyes and prudent in their own sight. And we see that today, how our Congress are changing laws right before our eyes. They are hiding them and not making it known to the public. And we are going to wake up one day with new laws that are totally contrary to what is good for men and especially for the church. But those of us who are spiritual, those of us who are alert, know that this is only the continuation of the war started in heaven by Satan. A war that he lost and he was cast out of heaven to the earth. Revelation 12:12-13. Therefore rejoice ye heavens and you that live on them. Woe to the inhabitants of the earth and of the sea, for the devil is come down unto you, having great wrath, because he knows that he has but a short time. And when the dragon saw that he was cast out onto the earth, he persecuted the woman which brought forth the man-child. And he still is trying to do that. He is out to destroy mankind. He is out to destroy God's image of himself. And he is doing it through abortion, through the killing of the child in the woman's womb, the safest place for the child. And women are crying out for the rights to choose. But no one have thought about the rights of that child that she is carrying. Again, we're calling good evil and evil good. For we have been ordained to be ambassadors of heaven in earth today. We are to occupy, we are to redeem the time, that is, we are to maintain order and to exercise authority in the earth until God sends his Son, Jesus Christ, in all of his glory and power back unto the earth. And that was when Jesus, right before he left, he commissioned his disciples to go out and preach the gospel into all the earth, to baptize them and to teach them and train them to be disciples. In 2 Timothy chapter 3, it reads, "But understand this, in the last days there will come times of difficulties. For people will be lovers of self, lovers of money, proud, arrogant, abusive, disobedient to their parents, ungrateful, unholy, heartless, unappeasable, slanderous, without self-control, brutal, not loving good, treacherous, reckless, swollen with conceit, lovers of pleasure rather than lovers of God, having the appearance of godliness but denying its power. This we see today." This is what's written by Paul to Timothy. And yet it reads like the paper today. We need to be strong in the Lord. We need to be empowered through our union with Him. We need to draw our strength from Him. That strength which is boundless and mighty. We need to put on God's whole armor. The armor of a heavy armored soldier. The armor just like a soldier that is heavily armed with his supplies, that we may be able to successfully stand up against all the strategies and all of the deceit of the devil. For we wrestle not with flesh and blood. We do not contend only with physical opponents, but against the despotisms, against the powers, against the master spirits who are the world rulers of this present darkness. We wrestle against the spirit forces of wickedness in the heavenly supernatural realm. And that's who they are. The people are influenced by Satan and his demonic forces. Therefore, we must put on the full armor of God so that we are able to resist and stand our ground in these evil days. And the full armor consists of the Word of God. We must be masters of the Word. We must be saturated with the Word. We must not only have the Word, but we must be doer of the words, so that we may be able to stand, that we may take on the shield of faith and stand, so that we're able to quench the fiery darts of the enemy, the lies of the enemy, the confusion of the enemy. Only the Word of God will be able to untwist the lies of the enemy. We must, after being fully armored, according to Ephesians chapter 6, we must pray on every occasion at all times for everything, so that we may remain alert and watchful, so we may be able to persevere and interceding for one another, so that we may be effective ambassadors of heaven who are called to declare boldly and courageously the kingdom of heaven dominion on earth. For Jesus told his disciple to pray, "The kingdom of heaven come on earth as it is in heaven." Men are under the influence of the enemy of our soul, and they are trying to legislate immoral and wicked laws deceptively. But God have embedded those in place to expose their intentions and to make it known to the world. God will not allow wickedness to go unbeknown to the church. As things are being brought to the light, believers must take authority and void them out and make them ineffective. Jesus' last command to his disciples was to declare the gospel and his kingdom to all, and he promised that he would be with the church. Jesus' last command to his disciples was to declare the gospel and the kingdom to all nations in the power and the authority of the Holy Spirit, and he promised that he would be with the church. In Timothy 2, 1 through 6, 1 Timothy 2, chapter 2, verses 1 through 6, it reads, "First of all, then, I urge that supplications, prayers, intercessions, thanksgiving be made for all people, for kings and all who are in positions, that we may live a peaceful and quiet life, godly and dignified in every way. This is good, and it is pleasing in the sight of God, our Savior, who desires all people to be saved and to come to the knowledge of the truth. For there is one God, and there is one mediator between God and men, the man Jesus Christ, who gave himself as a ransom for all, which is the testimony given at the proper time." So we are to pray for those who are in authority, those who are under the influence of the enemy. And so that is what we will be doing today. Father, I thank you for this place of habitation you have given us. Thank you for the freedom to praise and worship you. Thank you for the freedom to read and to know your words. Thank you for the years of blessings that you have given us as a nation. Now, Lord, have mercy on us, for we have turned from you and have forgotten our relationship with you and your relationship with us. For we have sinned against you. Forgive us, Lord. Wash us, cleanse us. Restore to our memory who you are and who we are. And that is, you are the Lord God of the universe, and there is no one like you. We are your people. We are your creation. We are the ones that you have created and placed in the earth. May your spirit be upon the people who make our laws and who live in this country. May your word be known unto them. Cause them to be men and women of integrity, obedient concerning the people that they have given rule over, so that we may live a quiet life, a peaceful life, in all godliness and honesty. Father, I pray that wisdom will enter their hearts, and let knowledge be pleasant to them. Let discretion preserve them, and understanding keep them, to deliver them from the way of evil and from evil men. Make their hearts and their ears attentive to godly counsel, doing what is right in your sight. Promote the upright and let them live in our government. Demote those who are seeking to do that which is sinful and godliness, and do not allow them to rule over us. Cause there to be a shaking in every area of our government and our nation. Let those who are complete and blameless before you stay, but remove and cut off the wicked. Let the unfaithful be rooted out. Bring to light what is hidden in the darkness, and expose the secret aims of their hearts. Give grace to set their hearts and their souls to seek you, Lord. I pray that we will humble ourselves, that we will pray as a nation, and that as a nation we will turn from our wicked ways. And we ask that as we do so, that you will hear and forgive our sins and heal our land. And Lord, we give you glory. We give you honor and thanksgiving. In the name of your Son, Jesus Christ's name, we pray. Amen.
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2: Welcome, and thank you for tuning in today to the Heaven to Earth Ministry Broadcast. This is Brother Richie Inlow proclaiming the greatest message known to man, the gospel of Jesus Christ. The gospel is the greatest piece of news that has ever come to man on planet Earth. And furthermore, the greatest thing that could ever happen in your life is for you to believe on the Lord Jesus Christ and be saved.
3: I believe in the book of John, we have three vivid pictures of the human race. Three pictures of the human race in the book of John. In John 5, by the pool of Bethesda, a lame man, unable to walk. In John chapter 9, a blind man from birth, unable to see. And in John chapter 11, a dead man, Lazarus, unable to breathe. I believe in these three men, we have a representation of all of the human race. A lame man, impotent in his legs. A blind man, impotent in his eyes. And a dead man, impotent throughout his whole body. Man is spiritually lame, spiritually blind, and spiritually dead without Jesus Christ. Man is helpless and hopeless, debilitated by sin, and in a fallen condition. But Jesus comes and heals all three of these men. Jesus comes and saves all three of them. Jesus is a help to the helpless, a hope to the hopeless. Jesus said, "They that are whole need not a physician, but they that are sick." And Jesus is the remedy. He is the cure for sin and for man. In John chapter 5, the lame man, unable to walk, laying beside the pool of Bethesda. And he's been in this case. He's been in this pitiful shape for 38 years. And in verse 3, I believe we get an accurate description of the human race here and the condition of man. It says, "The pool of Bethesda having five porches, and in these lay a multitude of impotent folk, sick, blind, lame, withered, and waiting for the moving of the water." That's the human race right there. And a multitude of impotent folk, sick, blind, lame, withered. That's man right there. A multitude of them. This is not a pretty sight. The pool of Bethesda. A lot of moaning and a lot of begging and groping. Suffering is seen here. Many in pain, in misery. A picture of the world today. All of these, they would resort there by the pool. They would resort there together like a human suffering commune. Misery seeks company. Misery needs company. Man in sin, the condition of the human race is what I'm talking about right now. But Jesus came by because he is attracted to misery. And he is a help to the helpless and a hope to the hopeless. And he is what this world needs today. The pool of Bethesda. Why there? Why did they resort there? What I see here and what I think God is showing us here is a picture of the failed religious systems of the world. Failed religion. Dead religion. Religious tradition. Religion that is insufficient for the needs of man. The focus here is on a pool of water. They're waiting, laying there, in need, waiting by a pool of water. Now, there's a controversy right here in the Bible. There's a controversy about this story because I really think it's in the translation. I don't believe there's any controversy in the Greek language. The Bible says that an angel went down into the pool of water and stirred the water, and whoever was first to get in the water after the stirring of the water was healed of whatsoever issue of disease that they had. The controversy is, the Bible said the angel went down, But in the Greek language, it really looks more like the Bible. It should have been translated, "It was said so." It was said that the angel went down. Now, the Jews were very superstitious. They had a lot of traditions and superstitions, okay? And I want to just address the controversy right here. For me personally, I don't believe that anybody ever got healed in this pool. I don't believe that anybody ever got healed because an angel went down and touched the water and they got in the water. I just don't believe that, and I'll tell you why. Because first of all, it tends to elevate an angel. It tends to give the angel the glory and the power for healing. And they're waiting, not waiting on God, they're waiting on an angel to do something. Can I tell you that religion always makes man focus on something other than Jesus, something less than Jesus? They're looking, waiting for an angel to move in the water. Religion always makes man rely on something less than Jesus. Now, secondly, they had to get in the water to get their, supposedly, their healing. They had to step in. Can I just bring this up? If a man is lame, how is he going to get in? How is he going to step in? The Bible said whoever stepped in. How's the lame man got a shot here? How has he got a chance to, if he's got to step in, he's lame? How is the blind man going to see the bubble or the ripple or the wave of water or whatever? How's the blind man going to know to get up and try to get in? But Jesus comes to the lame man. Jesus asked him, "Will you be made whole? Wilt thou be made whole?" The man, the lame man responds, he says, "Sir, I have no man to help me get in. Sir, I have no man." You see, he needs a man. He really needs a man. See, religion depends on some man. Religion hinges on a mortal man. Religion, failed and dead religion, looks to man. Another man's got to do something. You see what I'm talking about? How is a lame man going to step in? No wonder he's been there 38 years. You see, religion can't bridge the gap. He's impotent. Impotence means weak, unable to move. He can't make a move. He needs to be able to make a move to get his, what he needs, his healing. See, you're spiritual. How can a dead man move? How can we move? God moves to us. Jesus came to him. Not only has he got to step in to get healed, to get help, he's got to be the first one. You got to be the first one if you're going to get healed. Nobody else can get healed today. The first one. But they're lame, they're sick, halt, blind, withered. But they got to be the quickest one. You know, it's the most able-bodied one who can get the healing. Failed religious systems always involve some kind of merit, some kind of work on our part. What I see here is a merit, an ability of man, human merit, the merits of man. But can I tell you, salvation, the salvation of God, the salvation by the blood of Jesus and the gospel of Jesus Christ is without any merit, without any of your own works, not of works, lest any man should boast. Man always tries to make it. The world always tries to make it about some kind of something that you gotta do. The failed religious systems always bases it on some kind of work. You gotta have some part to play in it. You gotta be good enough. You gotta be quick enough. You gotta be the first one up and the first one in. You gotta exceed. You gotta do something. You gotta perform something. You gotta jump through some hoop. You gotta beat everybody else. The first one in. You gotta be first. But the Bible said that the first shall be last, and the last shall be first. Can I tell you that there are hurting people in the world today, and there's people today that have never been first in anything in their life? There's people who've never had a chance to know what it's like to be first. Some people don't know what it's like to be first. Ecclesiastes 9:11 said, "The race is not to the swift, nor the battle to the strong. Jesus said, the whole need not a physician, but they that are sick. Salvation is for the spiritually sick, the spiritually lame, the spiritually blind, the spiritually dead, those that are weak, those that are last, those that are condemned, those that are failures, those who always end up finishing last. I'll tell you, Jesus is for you. Salvation is for you. Amen. So how's the blind and the lame and the halt, how are they going to be able to get in? You see, when you can't get to the water, listen to me. When you can't get to the water's got to come to you. If you can't get to the pool, I want to tell you today, the pool is going to come to you. And that's what happened. Jesus came to the man because the man for 38 years under the dominion, the domination of a failed religious system of that day could not get what he needed. He could not get his healing. Jesus comes to him, wilt thou be made whole? That's his question. That's how he addresses the human race. That's how he addresses the lame man. He says, wilt thou be made whole? But I want to see you, the man, show you today. I want you to see today the man's response. Jesus said, wilt thou be made whole? He said, sir, I have no man. You see how succumbed he is to the dead religion of that day? How plagued his mindset, how defeated he is, and we all would be too after 38 years and under the domination of a failed religious system of that day. He said, sir, I have no man. Now, that's not what Jesus asked him. Jesus said, will you be made whole? Sir, I have no... No, that's not what Jesus is asking him. Jesus said, do you want to be made whole? He missed the question. His mindset is engulfed in his condition under a dead religion. Listen to me close in closing today. Salvation is a question. Wilt thou be made whole? Salvation is a simple, direct question from God to you, from God to every man. Wilt thou be made? Do you want it? Salvation is, do you want it? Do you want to be saved? The question is not how to be saved. It's not really about how to be saved. That the question is, do you want to be saved? It's not a how to, it's a want to. The Bible, God's Word, is not a textbook, it's a love letter. But to want it, you got to know that you need it. Spiritually lame, spiritually blind, spiritually dead. You got to know that you were born in sin. You got to know that you're in trouble. You got to know that you are condemned. You got to know. You got to hear what Jesus said, the whole need not a physician, but they that are sick. Amen. The spiritually lame, the human race, spiritually blind, spiritually dead. Jesus came to us. Amen. Do you want to be saved? I pray God will put some want to in you today. I pray God will put some desire in you. If you want to be saved, you can be saved. You can learn the how to and all that later. The thing is, do you want to be saved? Do you want to go to heaven? Do you want to know Jesus? Do you want to meet? If you want to, you can be saved. May God richly bless you.
2: Our time is up for today, but we hope that this word has been a real blessing to you. If you want to be saved today, if you feel right now an inner tugging at your heart, that is the Holy Spirit. The Holy Spirit is drawing you. He is knocking on your heart's door. I'm about to lead you in prayer, and I just want you to call out to God and make these words sincerely your very own. Heavenly Father, in Jesus' name, I ask you to come into my heart and to forgive me of my sins. Wash me with your blood, the blood that Jesus shed at the cross of Calvary. Heavenly Father, I know I'm not good enough, and I cannot save myself, but I know that Jesus died for me, and he hung in my place, and he is my sacrifice. Holy Spirit, I invite you into my heart and life. Make me a new person. Make me a new creation from this day forward. Give me a desire and a thirst and a hunger for your presence and your word.
3: And thank you for saving me today. In Jesus' name, amen. 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
5: He can move mountains.
6: Hello, this is Trixie and Milton Sanders of the Meeting Place of Barnwell Ministries. We are a ministry that seeks to reveal God's truth to a dark world and also to encourage the saints of God that this is not our home. We are only passing through. We are a church without walls, one that seeks to please Almighty God in all that we do. Our focus is on those that are broken and don't know what to do or where to turn. We can be reached on Facebook at the Meeting Place of Barnwell. Now, let's go and see what will Almighty God speak in your life today.
5: Hide me from the rain. Has he ever covered you? Come on. My God is awesome.
7: I call the lift of the name.

and from your tongue will confess that He is Lord. Amen. I come today thinking that I was going to just be able to come and enjoy. One song that they were singing just a few minutes ago. More and more. If there is anything that we need in our churches today, we need it more today than what we did yesterday. Amen. Because we got a different devil today. Amen. Listen, everywhere I turn, there is a Judas. All around me is a Judas. But you know what I have learned in years of ministry? See, if they ain't a Judas in our families,

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This morning when I got in the car, my wife said to me, "Why are you sitting in the back seat?" I said, "I need to read." She always makes me either drive or sit in the front. But this morning, God was dealing with me about Jesus Movement Ministries. And as we were traveling, I began to get excited in the back. And my wife asked the question, "What are you doing?" And I passed a note to her. So I come this morning, Jesus Movement Ministries. I'm going to give you something this morning hot off the press. It has not been prepared. All I did was listen and begin to write, amen. So whatever that you do with it is totally up to you. But as for me,

0: I found out this morning that God does have a sense of humor. I went out to get a bottle of water, and somebody said that they were calling my name in the church. And sis asked me this morning to bring the message. God, there, guys, there is a word here for you today. Not a word from Milton. In my 20 years of ministry, I have never preached this particular word that I'm going to bring here just a moment. So it is for you. It is for us. Let me rephrase. It is for us. My, oh my. Guys, I thank you. That you still holding on. That you're still pressing forward. Because guys, there is a work that needs to be done in the church and outside the church. Amen?
1: Amen.
0: There is no time to turn back. There is much work to be done. So before I start, I want to tell you this. That as the music was going, God reminded me of something. God has called you. He has qualified you. And according to Matthew 28, the last verse, he told you to go. He told me to go. And he didn't just say, go. But sis, here's what he simply said. As you go, and lo, I am with you, even in your circumstance, your situation, as my brother said earlier, regardless of what's going on around you, he is there. There is nothing that can be done to you as a child of the living God unless first they go through the master. Amen. Devil trying to mess with my voice. That's all right. I got something for him here in just a moment. Matter of fact, we're going to put some Jesus on him, baby. So Jesus, we just ask that you have your way. Holy Ghost, this service is yours. We the people, Father, are yours. But we come, Father, today, Father, knowing that you are more than enough. Have your way. Thy will be done. And Jesus' movement ministries started with me.
2: Yes, Lord.
0: And let the church say,
2: amen.
0: If you got your Bibles, we're not going to prolong. We want to keep this thing hot while it's hot. If you know, if you sit food out on the table, you start getting chilled. Jonah. We're going to Jonah. And I kid you not, first time I've ever preached in 20 years out of Jonah. When you get this, say amen.

As you're turning there, I will remind you of a scripture that I'm very familiar with that kind of deals with what God has been stirring in this place today. It's found in the 42nd Psalm. As the heart of a deer thirsts for the water of thee, so my soul thirsts for thee. How thirsty are you? Jesus Movement Ministries. How thirsty are you for more of God? Are you more thirsty for God than you are your spouse? Are you more thirsty for God than your house or your car or your bank account? How thirsty are you? Amen? Amen. How thirsty. But he didn't say that he would leave you there. The water that he has satisfies. Now the word of the Lord came to Jonah, the son of Adam, saying, arise and go to Nineveh, that great city that cries against and cry against it, for the wickedness is come up before me. But Jonah arose to flee to Tarshish from the presence of the Lord, and went down to Joppa and found the ship going to Tarshish. So he paid a fare and went down into it to go to Tarshish from the presence of the Lord. But the Lord sent out a great wind, and there was a mighty tempest in the sea, so that the ship was like to be broken. Then the mariners were afraid and cried every man unto his God. Notice the little G. You got to be careful of the presence. And cast forth the wares that were in the ship into the sea. Remember, they cast something out to lighten it of them. But Jonah was going down in the side of the ship, and there he lay fast asleep. So there he was, knowing that he was in sin and comfortable. They've been comfortable too long. So the shipmaster came unto him and said, what meanest thou, O sleeper? Arise and call unto thy God. If so be that God will think upon us that we not perish. And they said to everyone that to his fellow, come and let us cast lots that we may know, for this calls this evil upon us. So they cast lots, and the lot fell upon Jonah. And they said to him, tell us, we pray thee, of whose call this evil has come upon us, and why thy, what is thy occupation? Whence cometh thou? What is thy country? And of what people art thou? And I'm going to skip down to verses 13. Nevertheless, the men rode

0: are the storms in your life? Are there storms in your life? And here's the next one. Is Jonah in your boat? Oh, come on, somebody. Is Jonah in your boat? Amen?
1: Amen.
0: Many of us today, lots of times we look at Jonah and we say, well, Jonah was found himself in a situation. And you look at your neighbor and say, neighbor, you ever find yourself in a situation? But the real question, are you in the will of God? Are you in God's will? Things, people, and situations where God has called you and equipped you and sent you, God wants you to go one way, but the flesh man wants to go the other way. Amen?
2: Amen.
0: We have to have a made up mind.
3: That's right.
0: That whenever God calls us, he didn't call us to do something just to be doing it. Amen?
2: Amen.
0: He has called us for a purpose.
3: Amen.
0: The purpose is to save the people. The purpose is to be him.
4: Again, this is Milton Sanders. In closing, there is but one way that leads to heaven according to John 14 and 6. Almighty God loves you regardless of where you've been or what you have done. All he has ever wanted is simply for you to repent and turn from your sins, confess him as Lord and Savior of your life, and believe in your heart that God raised him from the dead. On the third day, and according to Romans 10 and 9, you, sir, ma'am, boy, or girl, shall be saved. Again, this is Milton Sanders of the Meeting Place of Barnwell. We can be reached via Facebook at the Meeting Place of Barnwell. Thank you for tuning in today. God bless.
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6: Peace with God. 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

In Romans chapter 5, the Bible says the love of God has been poured out within our hearts through the Holy Spirit who is given to us. Now, Romans 5:6. For while we were still helpless, at the right time Christ died for the ungodly. For one will hardly die for a righteous man, though, perhaps, for the good man, someone would dare even to die. But God demonstrates his own love toward us in that while we were yet sinners, Christ died for us. Much more then, having now been justified by his blood, we shall be saved from the wrath of God through him. For if while we were enemies we were reconciled to God through the death of his Son, much more, having been reconciled, we shall be saved by his life. And not only this, but we also exult in God through our Lord Jesus Christ, through whom we have now received the reconciliation. Therefore, just as through one man sin entered into the world, and death through sin, and so death spread to all men, because all sinned. For until the law, sin was in the world, but sin is not imputed when there is no law. Nevertheless, death reigned from Adam until Moses, even over those who had not sinned in the likeness of the offense of Adam, who is a type of him who was to come. But the free gift is not like the transgression. For if by the transgression of the one the many died, much more did the grace of God and the gift by the grace of the one man, Jesus Christ, abound to the many. The gift is not like that which came through the one who sinned. For, on the one hand, the judgment arose from one transgression, resulting in condemnation. But on the other hand, the free gift arose from many transgressions, resulting in justification. For if by the transgression of the one, death reigned through the one, much more those who receive the abundance of grace and of the gift of righteousness

will reign in life through the one, Jesus Christ. So then, as through one transgression there resulted condemnation to all men, even so through one act of righteousness there resulted justification of life to all men. For as through the one man's disobedience the many were made sinners, even so through the obedience of the one, the many will be made righteous. The law came in so that the transgression would increase, but where sin increased, grace abounded all the more, so that, as sin reigned in death, even so grace would reign through righteousness to eternal life through Jesus Christ our Lord. Romans chapter 6. What shall we say then? Are we to continue in sin so that grace may increase? May it never be! How shall we who died to sin still live in it? Or do you not know that all of us who have been baptized into Christ Jesus have been baptized into his death? Therefore we have been buried with him through baptism into death, so that as Christ was raised from the dead through the glory of the Father, so we too might walk in newness of life. For if we have become united with him in the likeness of his death, certainly we shall also be in the likeness of his resurrection. Knowing this, that our old self was crucified with him, in order that our body of sin might be done away with, so that we would no longer be slaves to sin. For he who has died is freed from sin. Scripture reading without comment, this is the Word.

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1: Well, he was just a good teacher. 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

0: 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My name is Henry Schaefer, and welcome to another edition of Word of God Speak. Here I have with me John Rushton here with me, and he is going to share with us his favorite scripture. John, what is your favorite scripture at this time?
1: Well, my favorite scripture is Matthew 5:6, and it says, "Blessed are they which do hunger and thirst after righteousness, for they shall be filled." And that scripture means a lot to me because it, you know, God doesn't want to hold anything back from us. He wants us to have His full glory. He wants us to have it all, and if we want it, He'll give it to us, and He won't hold it back from us. And I just praise God for that.
0: The pastor was here just a few moments ago, Brother Fox. He says, now you need to share what you experienced last night at the revival. You got something to share with everybody?
1: Oh, yes. I tell you, here lately, John Richardson, last night, I tell you, he's an anointed pastor. He has just got the hand of God on him, and it's very evident in the way he preaches and just the message that he brings across. And last night, I tell you, we had an outpouring of the Holy Ghost, and I tell you, there was people got saved, people broke from bondage, they were set free from their bondage that Satan had been trying to deceive them with. And just last night, he really set the pace for the week.
0: So we're really excited about it. And thank you so much for sharing your favorite scripture with us at this time. Thank you, John.

0: just heard this funny joke. It's a great joke.
1: Are you living your life to please God?
0: You won't believe how funny this is. No, I really shouldn't tell this kind of joke. But it's so funny. No. I can't tell you.
1: Or are you living to please others?
0: Okay. Pretend it's not me telling the joke, okay? You're going to love this.
1: Is your love for God only worth a joke? A message from Lifeline Productions. 1-800-52-FUNNY at lifelinepro.com.
0: Hello.
2: Hey, Frank, it's Bob. We were wondering if you and Frida would like to have dinner with us Friday.
3: Oh, we'd love to. Hang on.
4: Who is it, dear?
3: It's Bob and Betty.
1: When we deal with others, they only know what we allow them to know about us.
3: They want us to come over for dinner.
4: Ew, not again. There's a smell at their house.
3: I know. Hey, Bob, as much as we'd love to, we're busy this Friday.
2: Oh, are you sure you can't make it?
3: Well, let me double check.
1: But while we may be able to fool others, we can't fool God.
3: Nope, there's just no way we can make it.
2: Oh, that's too bad. We have free tickets to the bowling tournament.
3: You mean the one that's been sold out for the last 3 weeks?
2: Yeah, oh well, maybe next time. See you later.
3: Oh, no, wait, oh no!
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1: Hey everyone, welcome to Be Encouraged Today. I'm your host, Deidre Kirkland, and I'm here to deliver God's word and his encouragement for this journey we call life. So, who's ready to be encouraged today? Goodbye.

Hey, everyone. Thanks for joining me again. Listen, today I want to talk about witchcraft, okay? Some of us are under the impression that that is something that happened a long, long time ago, and we don't have witchcraft going on as much as we used to. Other people think that it's just a figment of imagination, whatever, but witchcraft is very real. And some Christians today are actually practicing it and don't even realize it because the churches are very negligent on teaching it and telling you and correcting you and letting people know that that is, in fact, witchcraft or a form of witchcraft. And what sparked my interest in this is I actually was in a bookstore. The bookstore is called Books-A-Million. I love that bookstore. I go in there and I get a lot of my Christian books. And they have a whole aisle dedicated. It's a section, okay? They have, if you've ever been into that store, it's they're sectioned off to different genres of books, okay? So anyways, I'm walking through there, and I go over onto another aisle, which is clearly a witchcraft aisle. It has spell books, it has potions, it has all kinds of weird stuff in it, okay? Tarot cards, stuff like that. Well, I also get noticing it's got bags of sage. Now, a friend of mine came to me and said that there was a lot of stuff going on in her house, so she burnt sage in her house. Now, this woman, she believes in God. She's not, you know, for working for the enemy or nothing like that. But I couldn't exactly explain to her that that wasn't right because she wouldn't have received it from me anyways. But a lot of Christians are burning sage in their house, and they've got I will tell you this. I collect rocks and stuff like that, minerals, but I don't collect it because of supposedly the healing power behind it, the calmness, the peace, stuff like that that follow along behind them. I don't use it for that. I use it because minerals to me, like certain rocks, are beautiful. And so I use them as decorations, and I pray over them. Okay, and I don't even collect them as much as I used to because it's just, I don't want to get into all that, you know, I don't want all that into my house, okay? So, with that being said, you know, I don't hang crystals around. Some people think that crystals are okay. I don't know exactly, I mean, crystals are beautiful, you know, but you have to be careful with that. You also have to be careful with, like I said, the sage burning and the and stuff. Because what you don't understand about sage burning is the Native Americans call it smudging. And what it is burning sage. It's physical and psychological benefits to it. It releases. Now, this is what they believe, okay? Release.

releases negative ions, which are thought to be good for our health. A way to cleanse living spaces, promote healing, wisdom, and longevity, and mark a new beginning or a resolution. Okay, first of all, that right there is enough for me to tell you that it's not according to God's will for us to go around burning sage in our houses, because wisdom does not come from sage being burnt. That comes from God. Healing does not come from sage being burnt in my house. It comes from God. Okay? So that tells me right there, that's opposite of what God's word says. So I'm not going to do it. Okay? Now, the Bible also talks about, it talks about mediums and guidance. See, I'm going on, what does the Bible say about it? Okay? Now, I come from a family that was into witchcraft, okay? That's all I grew up knowing. My great-grandmother actually believed that she, and I don't doubt her. I've walked in the room. I've seen conversations, and heard conversations. I've smelled smells. I'm understanding this is very real, okay? This is not a figment of someone's imagination. You can actually practice witchcraft, okay? But she believed that dead people came to her and that she somehow had to help them finish what they ran out of time doing, okay? That is not good, all right? Praise the Lord, later on in life, she found Jesus and stopped with all that. But in the Bible, it talks about mediums and guidance, okay? And in 1 Chronicles 10:13, it says Saul died because he was unfaithful to the Lord. He did not keep the word of the Lord and even consulted a medium for guidance. So the mediums were back then, okay? So medium, when you start talking, okay, first of all, I don't believe that dead relatives come back and see you. I believe those are familiar spirits, and familiar spirits are demons. That's what I believe, okay? Now you start talking to all that, you're going to be in the midst. You're talking to a demon is what you're doing, okay? And that's contrary to what Christians are supposed to be doing. I was on Facebook not too long ago, and a friend of mine that used to be in church, and she's no longer in church, she was seeking guidance, angel guidance, from, okay, I don't know what it's called, but every time the clock was on a certain time, like 11:11 or 4:44 or something like that, it's the numbers. The numbers mean something, and it's angel guidance. Well, what angel is guiding you? Because there ain't no Bible verse telling me that an angel came to me and told anybody in any of the scripture a number. Because, watch the clock. None of that is in the Bible. So that's dangerous too. And that's a form of witchcraft. We don't need to look for guidance for somebody from another source. We need to look for guidance from Jesus. You know, horoscopes is not a good thing to look at, because first of all, I think horoscopes are like fortune cookies. They're just stupid, okay? People go off their horoscope. They say that that's what's going to predict their day. How does that even work like that? Like, everybody that was born during that time is going to have the exact same kind of day? Come on, people. That don't even make good sense. Now, even looking for, okay, so yes, I'm a Virgo. Technically I'm a Virgo because of according to what I was born. Okay, well, they say that Virgos are supposed to have these kind of traits. That's not even true either. And people rely on that and they conform to that. But that's not even true, because the person that I used to be is no longer there, and I'm not that person. Do you see what I'm saying? It's not because I was born in September. That's not determining how I am.
it's situations and how you were brought up and stuff like that. It's genes and inheritance stuff from your parents. That tells you the personality you're going to have, not what month you were born in. That's crazy. People get into astrology. That's not a good thing to get into. That's practicing witchcraft too, astrology. Letting the stars tell you how you're going to behave and how this is going to happen and stuff like that. You got to be careful. Superstition. My great-grandmother used to tell me that if you drop a fork or a utensil while you're cooking a meal, someone else is going to show up at the next meal, so you better set an extra spot at the table. I mean, superstition, black cats crossing the road, you got to exit out on your windshield, knock on wood. Come on, y'all. Christians do that, and I think they do it as a habit, or maybe they just do it out of ignorance, but that's not good for Christians to do, okay? Now, rebellion. Rebellion is a form of... let me back up. Thank you, Jesus. Leviticus 19:31, it says, "Do not turn to mediums or seek out spiritualists, for you will be defiled by them. I am the Lord your God." That's what Leviticus 19:31 says. And he says, Leviticus 20:6 says, "I will set my face against anyone who turns to mediums and spiritualists to prostitute themselves by following them, and I will cut them off from their people." Okay? Leviticus 20:27 says, "A man or woman who is a medium or spiritualist among you must be put to death." Wow. Even God says you got to be put to death if you do that foolishness. And he says, "You are to stone them. Their blood will be on their own heads." That's pretty harsh, right? That's how much God despises mediums and spiritualists, okay? And talking about spiritualists, you got to be careful too, because there's false prophets out there. And that's what the false prophets are doing. They're sitting there giving you a fortune. They're telling you what you want to hear. And people think, "Oh, well, they know so much about me, so it must be from God." No, the enemy knows just as much about you. Do you know that the enemy knows what your assignment is? The enemy knows what your calling is. He knows what the Word of God says. He's not stupid. He knows. He's very intelligent. He knows this stuff. But we're deceived into thinking that, oh, well, because they said it, it must be from God. Not even realizing the enemy knows just as much as God knows. Okay? He knows that about us. All right? So then you go up to rebellion. A lot of people think that rebellion is just rebellion. Well, rebellion is a form of witchcraft. Anytime God tells you to do something and you just flat out won't do it, that's disobedience and rebellion. You're in witchcraft. You're operating in witchcraft. And you got to be careful, because 1 Samuel 15:23 says, "For rebellion is like the sin of divination, and arrogance like the evil of idolatry. Because you have rejected the word of the Lord, he has rejected you as king." Now, divination, what does that mean? Divination is the practice of determining the hidden significance or cause of events, sometimes foretelling the future by various natural, psychological, and other techniques. So your horoscope, these stars lining up, you being a Virgo or Aquarius, whatever, all of that is divination. If you fall into that, if you start believing, you're practicing divination. And divination, God says rebellion is just like the sin of divination. See, God even says divination is a sin. It's right there in your word of the Lord.
See, Christians a lot of times just rely on preachers in the church to tell you what the word is. They won't even crack that good old book open for themselves, and they don't. They're clueless. They're ignorant, right? And so they just do whatever because hey, everybody else is doing it. And see, the society is lining us up to be like little goats or sheep or whatever. They're herding us up to follow each other. And nobody's looking up to see where we're going. Everybody's like, the crowd is going that way, so it must be correct. Well, I'm telling you right now, Christians are not set to be in the crowd. They're set to be set apart. And they are not to conform to this world. So when you start following the crowd and everybody else is accepting of this, and you start becoming accepting of this because you're around it all the time, then you're in agreement with it. You're starting to align up to it, and you're just as guilty even if you don't practice what they're practicing. Do you understand? You are who you're around. Hello, everyone has heard that saying. You are who you're around. Well, we're not called to be around all that. We're called to stand up against that, okay? And so you pay attention in the news, and you pay attention and look at what's just happened in the last 3 years. Let's go back to 4 years. Let's look at what's happened in the last 4 years. There is so much demonic in this world today, but what you say is, oh, it's just demonic. No, it's witchcraft. Look at everything. It's witchcraft. And we are got blinders on that we're not looking and paying attention. And God's calling you out today saying, open your eyes and look. It's all witchcraft. Okay, let me move on, because I don't have much more time and I've got a lot to say. So, all right, witchcraft. That's specifically talked about in the Bible, okay? In Micah 5 verse 12, it says, I will destroy your witchcraft, and you will no longer cast spells. Wow. So, anybody practicing witchcraft willingly or unwillingly, it sounds like to me God's going to destroy you. So, if you are doing it and don't realize you're doing it, you might want to pray about it. Lord, search my heart, make sure that I'm not doing it. My heart feels like this, and I feel like I'm doing this, but search my motives. If it's anything within me that's witchcraft, I bind it up right now, and I renounce it right now over my life. Okay? Manipulation. Now, manipulation is a form of witchcraft. How many people manipulate people to get what they want out of those people? That is manipulation, and that is witchcraft, okay? And manipulation, Jezebel did manipulation, okay? And people that tend to do the manipulation, they're called narcissists, okay? It's a narcissistic person to manipulate someone else, or to manipulate a situation, or to make someone see something and know that they know that they know that they saw it, but then turn around and say you didn't see that. That's manipulation. Okay. Galatians 5 tells us manipulation is a form of witchcraft. That's what I just told you. God hates manipulation. One reason is because it tries to control the choices, decisions, and actions of other people. Okay, that's what I just said. Jezebel was a controlling person, okay? Her spirit is demonic. There are Jezebels walking around right now in and out of churches. There's Jezebels in leadership in churches. They're controlling and manipulating people, okay? Let's see, what else? 2 Thessalonians 3:3 says, but the Lord is faithful, and he will strengthen you, setting you on a firm foundation, and will protect and guide you from the evil one. If we just look at God, if we just look at God and we get in his word and allow him to instill that wisdom into us and that knowledge into us, if we soak up that knowledge, then he'll protect us
from the evil. We don't have to walk around and be worried about, am I practicing witchcraft? Am I getting caught up in witchcraft? Is this witchcraft? Because he's going to protect us from it. But see, the problem is we've got part-time Christians and not realizing that's a whole nother message. Thank you, Jesus. You got to be a full-time Christian. You're a full-time what it is that you do at your job. You're a full-time parent. I hope you are. You're a full-time husband or wife. Again, I hope you are. That's how we function. You're a full-time son or daughter. Yeah, that's your identity. But a lot of us don't even pick up the identity of Christian until we are, or child of God, until we are in that Sunday service. And then we drop it off at the door at the church, and then we get in our cars and we go on and do what we want to do. And that's what the problem is. People are part-time Christians. They don't want to invest. They don't want to learn. They don't want to worry with it, fool with it. I ain't got time with it. I did my duty. I was at church. That's what I'm supposed to do. And people are getting sucked up into this whole movement that is going on right now. The witchcraft is stronger than ever. Y'all don't understand that, you know? There are people that when you announce to people that you're praying on this behalf, there are people that are assigned, the demons within them, that are assigned and will literally pray against your prayers. That's witchcraft. There's people out there practicing witchcraft and not even realizing it. And that's the point that I'm trying to make. You know, talking about the sage, I was on vacation and there was a store that had sage and incense and stuff that you go out there and apparently you burn it in your house and it gets rid of all the evil spirits. Well, no, it doesn't. It opens up the door for the evil spirits. But Christians today, they think as long as I don't have a Ouija board in my house, then I'm good. Nah, there's Christians that do tarot cards. You know, my great grandmother used to have tarot cards and she would read them. And she always told me as a little girl, she said, don't touch them. Which I didn't never want to touch them anyways. But there was a part of me wanted to know what's so big about them. Like, what's the big deal? Like, they don't have nothing but a bunch of pictures. But the pictures is supposedly what they represent. And again, I'm not educated in that department, so I don't know what tarot cards do. I don't know what they mean whenever you see the card. But apparently, if you lay it down in a certain sequence, it's foretelling your future or something. Something's going to happen. I don't know. But that's just because I've watched enough movies and I've seen, you know. But as far as what they mean, I don't know. I don't know. Ouija board. I've never really been around a Ouija board, but I know enough to know that apparently you're talking to the dead to rely on dead people to give you some sort of message and answer your questions. Well, I'm going to tell you right now, I never was interested in no Ouija board anyways because I don't have to have a question. A question is not that important for me to ask somebody that's dead. All right? I'm just not. Like, I don't trust you anyways. Like, I don't know you. I don't know you like that. Like, why would I even ask you a question? Why would I summon the dead anyways? Now, that's some dangerous stuff. Like, Christians actually talk to their dead loved ones after they're dead. Y'all do realize you can't talk to your dead loved ones. How can you talk to your dead loved ones? They don't even make good sense. If the spirit is absent from the body, then who are you talking to? You're talking to darkness is what you're talking to. You know, it's a lot of stuff that we're getting caught up with that we don't need to get caught up in. That's what I'm saying. And the book of Revelation, chapter 21, verse 8 says, but the cowardly, the unbelieving, the vile, the murderers, the sexually immoral, those who practice magic arts, the idolaters, and all liars, they will be consigned to the fiery lake of burning sulfur. This is the second death. Okay, you know magic arts, that's witchcraft.
So it's right there in the book of Revelation. So witchcraft, if you open up your, and there's so much more, you guys, I just couldn't write it all down, but there is so much more on this topic. So it's always been a problem. Witchcraft has always been a problem. You know, I have family members now today that try to manipulate me into doing something for them because they want something done. So they manipulate, they throw guilt on me to make me feel guilty about not doing something that I don't want to do or don't think that's right. They bring up my past and they tell me, oh, you think you're so self-righteous and higher than me. They're manipulating me to do what they want me to do. And you have to pray for God. Listen, if I'm being manipulated, please prompt me and prick my heart so I know that I'm being manipulated and it's a trap from the enemy. Because I don't want to be manipulated to do anything. You know, Jesus don't manipulate us to do nothing. He has never, never manipulate anyone to do anything. It's all by choice. He's never made us do anything. And so if somebody is making you do something, that's not Jesus. That's not godly. You need to stay away from it. We need to look at seriously. You want to know how you are not going to be easily deceived? You have to learn how God behaves and what his word says. Read your Bible. I know somebody's out there going, I ain't got time to read my Bible. Bible's too long. I don't understand my Bible when I do read it. And I try it all the time, try to go to sleep when I'm reading it and stuff like that. Well, that's just the enemy trying to mess you up. But if you was really passionate about reading your Bible, you'd go through it anyways. And you'd overcome that tired feeling. You'd overcome that whole, I can't understand it. Because I'm going to tell you, whenever I first started reading my Bible, I couldn't understand it either. I had to pray my way through that. But guess what? God will give you understanding. Praise the Lord. God will give you understanding. And he'll give you words in between the words. See, we just want to thumb through the pages to say that we read it. But we're not soaking it in. We're not studying the word of God. See, it takes me forever to read 5 verses in the Bible because I'm studying those verses. That's what we are called to do. I don't want to get deceived. Listen, I don't want to get deceived. You don't either. This world is nothing but deception. That's what I'm trying to tell you. This world is nothing but deception. If you don't know the word of God, you are going to get caught up in it. And I'm telling you, read your word. Develop a relationship, a stronger relationship with Jesus. Don't develop the relationship. Now, a lot of us got that relationship that when we want something, we just going to develop a relationship right then. That's not how that works. You have to have a long-standing relationship. You know, something you work on every day with Jesus. You read your Bible every day. Okay? Stay in the Word. That's what stay in the Word means. Stay in the Word. You won't be easily deceived. You won't follow. You won't accept. You hear me? You won't accept. Everything that the world's telling us is contrary of what the Bible tells us. And all of us are just foolishly following along behind it, thinking it's the new world. No, it's not the new world for us. Hello? God ain't in it. God needs to be in it. And he's going to be the head of my house. Hello? So, this was just to let y'all know that how easily it is to be conformed to something and how easy it is to just, it's a habit and we didn't even realize it, it's witchcraft. And I just wanted to let y'all know, don't be deceived no more. Don't just ask for forgiveness for what you've done now, intentionally and unintentionally, and move on. So until next time, God bless.

Well, praise the Lord. I just know that this message has touched someone. 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

Deidre. 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

0: stays right.
1: Hey everyone, welcome to Be Encouraged Today. I'm your host, Deidre Kirkland, and I'm here to deliver God's word and his encouragement for this journey we call life. So, who's ready to be encouraged today?

Hey everyone, thanks for joining me again. Listen, I want to apologize first and foremost for any background noises that you may or may not hear. Hopefully you won't hear too many, but I am having to record at home and my children are home and they are small and they tend to make a little bit of noise. So for that, I just want to apologize. Okay, so what I'm going to talk about today is, unfortunately, I'm going to talk about what's going on around us. I know that we hear about that all the time. Every preacher, every service, that's all I hear personally on Facebook or on the radio or on TV now is the COVID-19, the COVID-19. And it's just spreading so much negativity. But at the same time, we as Christians are responsible that we have to open our eyes up to exactly what's going on around us. With that being said, a friend of mine gave me a book to read, and it's called Vessels of Fire and Glory by Mario Murillo. Awesome, awesome book. Very short book. Awesome book. Okay, in his book, he's talking about the book of Ezekiel and how the book of Ezekiel is actually being played out today. Now, several of you will probably disagree with him and disagree with me, and that's fine. But I personally went back and I read the book of Ezekiel, and I studied it. And though he's talking to Jerusalem and he's prophesying to Jerusalem, all of this is actually, it's relating to what's going on with us right now. And you have to wonder, you know, God is a slow to anger God. He's very slow to anger. It never said in the Bible that he was incapable of being angry. The Old Testament shows God's anger and God's wrath. The New Testament shows his love and his mercy and his grace. And that's what the preachers preach now, is love, mercy, and grace. Why? Because we're trying to get people to Jesus. And you can't get people to Jesus if they don't feel loved. Understand what I'm saying? So I understand the concept. But there's also another side of God. God says, vengeance is mine. Okay? Did you hear me? Vengeance is mine. Okay? Now, he told Israel, it was a warning to Israel. And he told them, he says, therefore, in Ezekiel chapter 5, verse 11, says, therefore, as surely as I live, declares the sovereign Lord, because you have defiled my sanctuary with all your vile images and detestable practices, I myself will withdraw my favor, and I will not look on you with pity or spare you. A third of the people will die of a plague or perish by famine inside you. A third of you will fall by a sword outside your walls. And a third will be scattered to the wind and pursue with drawn swords. Okay? Now, that was in verse 11. If you go over to verse 11 in chapter 6, that was verse 11 in chapter 5. Verse 11, chapter 6, it says, this is what the sovereign Lord says. Strike your hands together and stomp your feet and cry out, alas, because of all the wicked and detestable practices of the house of Israel, for they will fall by the sword, famine and plague. He that is far away will die of the plague, and he that is near will fall by the sword. And he that survives and is spared will die of famine. Okay, so what that's telling me is they did some detestable things in the sanctuary. They did it all in the temple of the Lord. That is a holy place. Church is to be holy, people. Church is to be holy. Understand? Well, now you got people eating potato chips and drinking drinks in church. You got kids running around and being loud in church. You got people wearing whatever they want to in church. Flip-flops, whatever they want to wear. They're not dressing up no more. They're not looking presentable. They flashing their body. You got congregation. I'm just going to go ahead and say it. You got congregation that have lust in their eyes for other congregation. You have men and women of God out there committing adultery, and they're doing it all in the church. They're doing it right all up underneath God's nose. You've got people in the church leadership that have accepted homosexuality and let it flaunt itself up on the praise team, up on stage, just because they're good singers.
That's wrong. I'm sorry. I gotta say it. You got fornication. People in fornication. They're sitting there teaching children and teaching classes, period. They're holding a position, a leadership position in that church. Now, this ain't all churches, but some churches are operating like that. You've got other churches that are allowing people to drink alcohol and smoke cigarettes and sleep with whoever they want to sleep with, and they're not even teaching that that's wrong. What is wrong with the church? What is wrong with the Christians that we know what the Bible says? It didn't change. It didn't change from yesterday, but we grow to accept for this stuff. Listen, I haven't always been a Christian, but I will tell you one thing. I have always been against homosexuality. Okay? It's wrong. I knew it was wrong before I read my Bible. I knew it was wrong before I accepted Jesus into my heart. I knew it was wrong, and my feelings for that has not changed. And if I lose listeners, I'm sorry. I'm standing on what God says about it. Okay? I don't agree with all of the homosexuality and all of the women that think that they're men and dressing like men, and all the men thinking they're women and dressing like women, and they're allowed to go in the bathrooms. Listen, I got small children, and I'm trying to teach them innocence. I'm keeping their innocence as long as I can, okay, from this enemy. All right? I don't want that stuff flaunted. You got it on commercials now. You know, it used to be alcohol commercials publicizing beer. That was fine. Half naked women in bikinis advertising beer. Okay, whatever. But now you got homosexuality, and it's everywhere. It's in the church. And you think God ain't angry about this? We as Christians have failed because we haven't stood up. You know, they fight for rights. They fight for right to get married. They fight for right to be able to have all equal rights as a real married couple, have a voice in society, as if they owe that, as if we owe that. Because I'm saying, why can't we as Christians stand up and fight for what we believe? This is God's word. God says homosexuality is an abomination. Okay? That's horrible. You know, he got rid of... Does anybody remember Sodom and Gomorrah? And I know I mispronounced that wrong. But do you understand what I'm saying? Listen, he had angels, and they tried to... They were lusting after the angels of the Lord. That's how twisted and sick and perverted they were. And he destroyed them for that. Do you think... I'm not saying that God created this plague of COVID-19, and I'm not saying he unleashed it, but I am saying, however, he has allowed it to take its toll on us. He has, and there's no doubt in my mind that this is quite possibly an eye-opener. This is all being done for us as Christians to open our eyes. This is all being done for us that are lost to open our eyes. Listen, this is a bad time. None of us that is listening to this right now, none of us have ever experienced or lived through anything like this before. And yeah, the enemy is working double time on fear. But what I'm not trying to angle fear towards you or cast fear on you. All I'm simply saying is open your eyes. You know, I was reading a book by Lester Sumrall, and he said he was in Philippines, and he was living there. And he was making churches. He was actually building a church. And the Lord spoke to him and says, man, you need to come on back to America. He says, well, I'm happy here in the Philippines. Everything's going good. They've accepted me. People in America don't even know me. And the Lord spoke to him again and said, listen, America needs you. America needs to be saved. And I believe that. I believe that was years ago that man got that word. Listen, it's still happening right now. America needs to be saved. People say all the time, let's pray for our nation. Are we really praying for our nation? Because our nation needs to be prayed for right now. We have leaders in there that are not doing what they're supposed to be doing. They're not looking to God like they're supposed to be looking to. You know, my husband told me earlier today, he says, we're supposed to be one nation under God. How many times have we heard media say we are one nation under God?
How many times have we heard the media say, or anybody, government, president, any of those, say, let's lean on God. Let's look to God for this. Let's look to God for this answer. Let's look for God to the solution. Listen, all I'm saying is this is quite possibly a play out of a prophecy that's happening right here in America. And if it's not, we still need to consider, is God disappointed in us right now? I would be. Listen, I'm ashamed. Listen, you can't even go to a church without listening. You have to evaluate what's going on in that church before you know if it's safe or not. Because you've all got all kinds of beliefs floating around, all kinds of false doctrine, all kinds of false teaching. Listen, it's not safe just because they got a church, that just because they got a cross on the steeple. I know somebody's getting this. I know somebody is feeling the exact same way I'm feeling. And you know, I fought really long hard on this message. I told the Lord, I said, I don't really want to do this message because this message is kind of hard for me. You know, I know a lot of people are going to disagree with me. And then, no sooner than I said that, the Lord pointed this out to me personally regarding this, me voicing his word on this message. In Ezekiel chapter 2, it says, chapter 2, verse 6, it says, and you, son of man, do not be afraid of them and their words. Do not be afraid, though briars and thorns are all around you, and you live among scorpions. Do not be afraid of what they say or terrified by them, though they are the rebellious house. You must speak my words to them, whether they listen or fail to listen, for they are rebellious. But you, son of man, listen to what I say to you. Do not rebel like the rebellious house. Open your mouth and eat what I give you. Listen, I opened my mouth and I ate what the Lord gave me. And I have told this word. And it's up to you to take heed to this word, because this is word of God. This is pay attention. And through this experience that we're having right now, he's weeding out the fakes and the phonies for all the true Christians. Listen, it's not enough anymore to just go to church every Sunday, to say a nice little prayer a couple of times a day, to read your Bible every day. We have to be rock solid in this with God. Rock solid. No more teeter-tottering over the fence. It's time to get down to business. And the time is right now. So, until next time, God bless. Please join me again every Monday morning from 5:45 to 6 a.m. right here at WUCC 99.9 FM. Also, follow me on Facebook at Be Encouraged Today with Deidre. We would love to have sponsors and love offerings to help keep this show on air. So if you would, send all of that to P.O. Box 344, Saluda, South Carolina, 29138. I also would

In the fifth chapter of Luke, Jesus is at a reception, and the Pharisees are grumbling at him. Now we continue reading from the scriptures at Luke 5:33. And they said to him, "The disciples of John often fast and offer prayers. The disciples of the Pharisees also do the same. But yours eat and drink." And Jesus said to them, "You cannot make the attendants of the bridegroom fast while the bridegroom is with them, can you? But the days will come, and when the bridegroom is taken away from them, then they will fast in those days." And he was also telling them a parable. No one tears a piece of cloth from a new garment and puts it on an old garment. Otherwise he will both tear the new, and the piece from the new will not match the old. And no one puts new wine into old wineskins. Otherwise the new wine will burst the skins, and it will be spilled out, and the skins will be ruined. But new wine must be put into fresh wineskins. And no one, after drinking old wine, wishes for new, for he says, "The old is good enough."

Luke chapter 6. Now it happened that he was passing through some grain fields on a Sabbath, and his disciples were picking the heads of grain, rubbing them in their hands, and eating the grain. But some of the Pharisees said, "Why do you do what is not lawful on the Sabbath?" And Jesus, answering them, said, "Have you not even read what David did when he was hungry, he and those who were with him? How he entered the house of God and took and ate the consecrated bread, which is not lawful for any to eat except the priests alone, and gave it to his companions? And he was saying to them, 'The Son of Man is Lord of the Sabbath.' On another Sabbath he entered the synagogue and was teaching, and there was a man there whose right hand was withered. The scribes and the Pharisees were watching him closely to see if he healed on the Sabbath, so that they might find reason to accuse him. But he knew what they were thinking, and he said to the man with the withered hand, 'Get up and come forward.' And he got up and came forward. And Jesus said to them, 'I ask you, is it lawful to do good or to do harm on the Sabbath, to save a life or to destroy it?' After looking around at them all, he said to him, 'Stretch out your hand.' And he did so, and his hand was restored. But they themselves were filled with rage and discussed together what they might do to Jesus. It was at this time that he went off to the mountain to pray, and he spent the whole night in prayer to God. And when day came, he called his disciples to him and chose 12 of them, whom he also named as apostles: Simon, whom he also named Peter, and Andrew his brother, and James and John, and Philip and Bartholomew, and Matthew and Thomas, James the son of Alphaeus, and Simon who was called the Zealot, Judas the son of James, and Judas Iscariot, who became a traitor." Find out more about this little ministry with a big message by visiting our website, theword.info. 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Theword.info. 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
1: 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From Philippians 1. 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
7: Double sixes. Can't hit me now.
8: Let's see.
7: Oops. 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
1: 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Is it important to take God's judgment seriously? Listen to the Bible from 2 Peter 2. For if God did not spare angels when they sinned, but sent them to hell, putting them into gloomy dungeons to be held for judgment, if he did not spare the ancient world when he brought the flood on its ungodly people, but protected Noah, a preacher of righteousness, and 7 others, if he condemned the cities of Sodom and Gomorrah by burning them to ashes and made them an example of what is going to happen to the ungodly, then the Lord knows how to rescue godly men from trials and to hold the unrighteous for the day of judgment while continuing their punishment. From 2 Peter 2, Listen to the Bible. It's great for the soul.
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7: Hi, I'm Neil Anderson, author of Victory Over the Darkness, and I'm reading from the Gospel of John, chapter 1, verse 12. But to all who did receive him, who believed in his name, he gave the right to become children of God. Now there is the gospel of grace. To understand who you are, what it really means to be the child of God. I've had the privilege to help hurting people all over this world find their identity and freedom in Christ. And they all had one thing in common. None of them knew who they were in Christ. Now, why is that the...
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9: Good morning. This is Evangelist T.D. Schaefer.
10: And Sister Rose Schaefer.
9: We welcome you to Light of the World Ministry, lighting the dark world with the power of God's true word and God's true light, Jesus Christ, the true light, with an open heart and an open mind. Let's move right on in to today's message and hear what God has for us today.
11: How the message is going to be, Jesus is always with us. Amen. Do you believe that Jesus is always with us?
10: Yes.
11: Say amen and hallelujah. Father, we come here in the name of Jesus. We want to tell you that we love you. Thank you for today and the opportunity to be here at the place. We ask God that you anoint this humble word today in your name, my Lord Father God. And in Jesus' holy name we pray. We bind any ungodly spirit may try to come and hinder the word. We pray, my Lord Father God, that it be effective to the people here today at the place and even the rebroadcast on the radio. It'll touch hearts and life. Yes. Give me a double portion of that anointing to bring it forth. In Jesus' name we pray. Amen. You know, it says right there in 1 Peter 5 and 7, cast all your cares upon him because he cares for you. Amen. Do you believe that he cares for you today?
10: Yes.
11: I know he cares for me. Amen. The reason why I know he cares for you today, because he's with us. Amen. I know that each and every day. Hallelujah. I know when I was a sinner and lost in the world, I didn't know if he loved me. I didn't know if he even cared for me or not. Even when my mother took me to church and everything. But see, the thing of it is, when I dedicated my life to the Lord, I know that Jesus is with us. Amen. He says, I'll never leave you. I'll never forsake you. Amen. You know, at times we feel like we are alone. Amen. We may feel alone right here on this earth, especially when we go through things of life unexpected. Amen. Whatever it may be, we all have had different things into our life. It could be husbands, wife, children, or whatever. Most times it's your children growing up to be hellions or whatever they may be. I mean, because I know I was a hellion. Amen. The neighborhood that I was lived in, it was literally called Heathensville. And some people literally called me a heathen because I come from Heathensville. Amen. And I tell you what, we did not live like we was Christ-like people neither. Amen. Me and my brother, I said, well, I ain't going to all that. But you may feel like you are alone when you go through sicknesses or what it may be when you're whatever may be going on into your life today. Amen. We may feel like we have been left alone. I mean, there's a lot of time being right here in this place right here. I can tell you know that you've been felt like you left alone. I know there's many times we come to see my mother in here, but I couldn't come the time that I wanted to see her. Me and my wife, we'd be riding by this place here so many times when my mother was alive and told us, said, yeah, mama's sitting in there, and we can't even stop to go and see her because we have so much things going on into our life. It isn't that we don't love you things and have things to do. Amen. We may feel like we've been left alone or abandoned. We may feel like that each and every day, that no one cares for you or even loves you or even like you. Amen. I feel like that today where people don't even love me or even like me. Amen. But see, the thing of it is, I'm not here for love. I'm not here for life, because there's one says I'll never leave you. And that's the reason why I'm here today. Amen. I wish everybody would love me. I wish everybody would like me. But see, that's how, like I say, that's how the world is. We get what? Burdened down with the cares of this world is what we do. You see, but our Lord Jesus is always with us. Amen. Yeah. I mean, praise God, He's always with me. Hallelujah. I know He's with me when I'm unlovable. I know when He's with me when I get in trouble with my wife. I know He's with me. Amen. I know that He's with me and He loves me and He cares for me. When I know when I mess up, He still cares for me and He loves me and He likes me is what He does. There's many times I messed up. There's many times I messed up with my Christian walk. There's many times I messed up when God has called me to preach the gospel of Jesus Christ. I messed up so many times. There's times when I went through some hardships into my life and I lay there one night in the bed by myself and I'm laying there and I said, Lord, You've called me into the ministry. What do I do? I mean, I went through so much hurt, so much pain, so much stuff when lies was told on me and trying to bring me down and tear me down every way I could look around. And the Lord says, man didn't call you to preach. He says, I called you to preach. And I tell you what, I mean, I went about a year or so without even preaching a word of God. But I tell you what, God opened the door within a couple of weeks. Amen. He's faithful, I tell you right now. But praise God, God got our feet on the ground in these last days, running and kicking the dust up in the devil's face to let them know that we're taking the ground back from him and giving it back to God. That's what we need to be doing. Amen. Oh, but see, Jesus cares about you. He loves you when no one else loves you. But Jesus loves me, just like what the song says. Jesus loves me. This I know, for the Bible tells me so. Look to ones who Him belong. They are weak, but He is strong. But praise God, I know I got a God that is strong when I'm weak and beat down. I know I got a God. Hallelujah. He's strong and He stands and He fights for me. Amen. Remember that Jesus is with you. He is still in the midst of your life. He was in the midst of your life when you was young. Amen. I remember He was in the midst of my life when I was young, when Mama used to take me to church. But see, that's one of the regrets that I had in my life. That was one of the regrets I had, that I did not stay in church and I hung on to the gospel of Jesus Christ. But especially when He called me at the age of 12. Hallelujah. He called me at the age of 12 and called me into the, wanted me to preach His word, evangelize His word. But when I got old enough to get out of church and old enough to get into the world, I run like a heathen. I run like a hellion away from the Lord. But praise God, when I was 39 years old, He rested me and He called me back into His arms. He took me and He held me and said, I love you and I never left you. You left me, but the same love that I had when you was a child, I got the same love for you, because Jesus is always with us. Hallelujah. I'm telling you today, I don't care how far you may run, no matter what you may be going through today. Jesus loved you when you was a child, and as we get older with age, Jesus is still loving you with the same love. He showed it to me and He let me know that. Amen. Amen. So as we get older, we know that He is still in the midst of our life. Let us look how the Lord is in the midst of our lives. Amen. Like what it says in Luke 17 and 20 right there in the NIV version. Once on being asked by the Pharisee, where is the kingdom of God come? Jesus replied, the kingdom of God is not something that you can't observe. That is to say, a visible sign, or that is that you can see. Amen. And not near will people say, here it is, or there it is, because the kingdom of God is in your midst. To say among you, your midst, or to say is within you. Amen. See, that's how we have to look at things right there. People are looking for a sign. People are looking for something from Jesus Christ, saying, where is heaven? Show me a sign. I'll never forget when I was younger, I'd say, God, if you're real, show me something. And as I was standing there like a stupid fool saying that unto Him, because God's not going to reveal things to you like that. But see, the thing of it is, you dedicated your life, heart, and your life to the Lord, and He'll reveal everything to you. Everything that's in the Bible right there you think is a mist, He will open up the Bible and He will come off the pages through the Word and show you life and show you who He is and what He is and what He can do for you. That's my God. Hallelujah. See, the Pharisees and the Jews was looking for a sign, like to say, where is it at, and not to see it. And that was what they couldn't understand. For He, Jesus, was the kingdom of God. And they didn't realize that Jesus was in the midst of them right there. When the Pharisee says, where is it at? Show it to us. We look here and look there, and Jesus didn't even tell them, but they didn't even realize by Jesus sitting there, that was the kingdom of God, standing right there in the presence of them. You want to see the kingdom of God? When you dedicate your life to the Lord and ask Him to forgive you of sin, to come into your hearts, into your life, into your minds right there, then the kingdom of God steps into your life. Praise the Lord. You know the Lord is with us. That should make us strong. For like what it says in Joshua 1 and 9, the NIV version, be strong and be of good courage. Do not be afraid. Do not be discouraged. For the Lord your God will be with you wherever you go. Amen. Go forward and don't be discouraged of what may happen. Hallelujah. No matter how many knockdowns you may be going through, stand up. He gives you strong. He gives you courage is what He does. See, the devil will come and blow and blister up into your face, but there is nothing that he can do, for we are trusting in the Lord and know that He is always near. Amen. Just to know when the enemy comes, of sickness or whatever it may be, whatever hardship the world may come up, whatever the devil may try to put on you right there, he can't do no more to you what the Lord would allow him to do. Amen. Because the Lord is always near to us. Like what it says in Psalms 145 and 18 right there in the NIV version, the Lord is near to all who call on Him in truth. And He fulfills the desires of those who fear Him. Yes. He hears their cries and saves them. We trust in the Lord, for He is the truth. But one thing about it is, when He comes into our life and we believe in Him, and Him being in us, we have hope that we can fight any battles that the enemy put on us. We know that we have that hope in Him, and that's the hope that Jesus wants each and every one of us to have. It tells us in Romans 8 and 25 and the NIV version right there, but if we hope for what we do not yet have, we wait for it patiently. Yes. For whatever we don't have, He said, just wait for it patiently. And if it's of His will, He will give it to you. He'll grant it to you is what He has. Has anybody wanted anything before and you never got it because it may not have been godly? But the thing of it is, when it is something of God, you may not get it right away, but one thing about it, when it does, He shows up. I'm telling you, I got a God right there. He says that He's always with us. He may not gave it to me when I want it, yeah, but let me tell you what, He gave it to me when I need it. He's never too late. He's always on time. That's the God that I'm serving. Amen. Because He's always with us. Hallelujah. Praise God. We must wait on the Lord for whatever needs we may have a need of. You may have a need. I don't know what I don't know what it is. You may be alone and you don't want to be alone no more, or feel lonely no more, or feel like that you have no one to love you, or you may feel like you're abandoned. Let me say it right here. I'm not wanting to be alone no more. I feel lonely. I feel like I am not loved. I feel like I am abandoned. It tells us, Psalm 34 and 15 NIV, the eyes of the Lord are on the righteous and His ears are, I think it's attentive, listening to their cries. Amen. Because He is in our midst of our life. His eyes are watching us and His ears are listening to us. He is waiting for us to call on Him. He is always with us. He is waiting to hear you call out on Him, saying just like my brother singing it, just saying, I said, oh, have you called out to Him? He says, I've called out. No, have you really cried out to Him? Have you really got down and say, I got a sickness on my body, God, where things may not be looking good, but I'm crying out unto you because I have no hope in man, but I got hope in you, knowing that you would take care of me. I know I got faith, knowing that you can heal me, but if you don't heal me on this side, I know my name is written in the Lamb books of life, and I will be healed on the other side. See, that's the hope that we have. Just call to Him right there, because He's in the midst of a life. His eyes are watching and His ears are listening to us, that we can call to Him. Like what it says in Hebrews 13 and 5 in the King James Version, let your conversation be without conversation, if I'm saying it right, and be content with such things as you have, for He said, I will never leave you, ne'er forsake you. He said it Himself. The Lord Himself has made this promise to us. And remember, our Lord Jesus is the kingdom of God. So God is in your midst. Amen. You know, God would declare to you this day and every day that He cares for you. The Word of God does not change, for it is the same yesterday and the day and forever. Amen. Jesus is always with us.
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18: Hello, CSRA. Welcome to part three of the youth group from University Parkway Church of God. I'm your host here at Reset, Bill George, and I have with me Miss Angela Egbert. Her husband was with us last week. Angela is one of the youth leaders also at the church. Angela, how are you doing today?
19: I'm doing fine.
18: Why don't you introduce who we have with us today?
19: We have Abby, Caleb, Brandon,
20: Hi.
19: And Kristen.
18: Very good, Brandon. You can tell Brandon's been here before because he talked right up there. Why don't you all say hi?
20: Hi.
18: Okay. Hi. Okay. We've been talking about the youth groups, and we've been talking about their relationship with God. And so I'm going to go around the table and just ask each person to explain about their relationship with God when they got saved, how old they were. And the wonderful thing about that question is that there's no right or wrong answer. You know, whatever the answer is for you, that's the right answer. So Abigail, why don't you tell us?
20: Always raised in church, and then my mom told me about him, and then me and her just prayed together, and then I got saved.
18: Wonderful. And Abigail, your mom actually is one of the people here on the radio. On Dana Works is her name, and she's one of the people that do the As For Me and My House show. Caleb, why don't you go ahead and share yours?
21: I have been raised in a church since I was very young. I grew up in a Baptist church. I was raised as a Christian. I was baptized at, I'd say, 6 years old, and that's when I first accepted him into my life. And from there, we've moved all around, and now I'm at University Parkway Church of God. I made the commitment of a Christian, followed Jesus without any worry about what everybody else thought. I was always following Jesus, no matter the consequence of the outside world.
18: Great deal. Great deal. Brandon, why don't you tell us about yours?
22: When I was about 8 years old, my cousin was getting baptized, and I don't exactly remember what went through my mind, but I decided to go to the Lord.
18: And Kristen?
23: I was raised in church, and when I was about 9, I was over at my grandmother's house, and I got saved then.
18: Amen. And Kristen and Brandon, actually, their parent is also with Dana Works, Paige and Jason Hicks, and they have a show with Dana Works there on the radio station. And the reason I mention that is because the influence that we have as parents on our children is so important. So, Sister Angela, why don't you tell us about your salvation when you came to the Lord?
19: Well, I was raised in church. My mom always took me to church every opportunity when the doors were open. In fact, we lived in South Carolina, and we traveled to Georgia to her home church. I was raised Baptist and had loving relationships with everybody there. And I always thought I was saved. I was baptized probably 7-8 years old, but it never was the feeling of having somebody here in my heart. Mm-hmm. It was always, you know, there's somebody up here somewhere kind of a thing. But whenever I met my husband and we started dating, he took me to a church that was a non-denominational church. And quickly I got on fire for the Lord, and I realized I wasn't really saved. And got filled with the Holy Spirit, and I made a commitment to God. I said, Lord, I don't know what I'm going to do in my life, but whatever it is, I want the opportunity to work in your church.
18: Amen.
19: And he has done that. You know, I went from doing nothing for God to actually I'm a secretary at University Parkway, and I work with the youth, do drama with the youth, and anything I can do, I'm there. Try to be.
18: Amen. That's a good segue into our next section. We're going to talk about what you do at the church, your ministries at the church. And Abigail, you and your sisters and them helped me with the parade that we did here at the radio station and stuff. But what is your main heart for ministry? What would that be?
23: I like working in the nursery with the babies and stuff.
18: And there's a big need for that, you know, because watching the babies in the nursery, you're allowing a parent maybe to get what they need from the Lord that's going to help them through the week. Caleb?
21: I really don't have a specific thing that I do. I go where I am needed in the church. Mm-hmm. Say if they need help with the children or they need help with the food, anything that they need help with, I am there to help them with it.
18: Well, that's good to know. It's good to know, Brother Brandon.
22: I just do whatever I can to help. If you tell me to do something at the church, I will try to do it to the best of my abilities.
18: And Sister Kristen?
23: Same.
18: You guys spend a lot of time at the church, I have to say, you know, because your mom and dad and the ministry that they're in, you spend a lot of time at the church. Sister Angela, you know, we were talking about our salvation and stuff like that. I found in my own situation, I had been saved for a long time, but Phyllis, my wife, wasn't saved. And I remember the Lord really touched me one night, and I asked her, you know, when are you going to get saved? And she said, well, you've never asked me before. And so it caused me to think about why hadn't I asked her, you know, about getting saved. And I realized if she got saved, I had to be more saved than I was, you know what I mean? Because as not being a Christian, she didn't know what to expect of me. We've talked over the last few weeks about peer pressure and things like that. What's the best advice you could give to somebody on that, you know, as far as leading someone to the Lord, the importance of it?
19: To me, number one, you need to set that example. Always think of it as your audience is always looking to see what you're going to do next. Mm-hmm. I believe that, you know, if they will just try to be true and do what they know that they've been raised that's right as far as being a Christian, the people are going to see that. They're going to see that light, and they're going to witness through that light to other people.
18: Mm-hmm. Our group is a little bit different here. Now, Kayla, I'm not sure about you. Are you homeschooled?
21: Yes, sir.
18: Okay, so our group is entirely different than the last group because all of you are homeschooled. Do you think it's harder to live for the Lord being a homeschool student or easier? What would you say?
21: Easier.
18: Because you don't have the outside influence?
21: Yes, sir.
18: What about you, Abigail? You agree with that? Or?
23: Yes.
18: You guys agree with that?
22: To me, I think it's the same. So, on both sides, they both have their ups and downs.
18: Mm-hmm.
22: Where if you're public schooled or private schooled, you have the influences of the outside world pushing on to you, but it's also, when you're at home, a lot harder to reach to people because you're stuck at home.
18: And the reason I asked that question, I would think that as a homeschool student, you know, you have your opinion, but you're not getting a lot of other people's opinion. And most of us, if we're by ourselves for too long, we start looking at things kind of skewed, you know what I mean? We don't see them quite the way that they really are. I can see both ways. As a homeschool student, what could you do to reach somebody outside? Caleb?
21: They have outside homeschool groups that mm-hmm. you can join and have conversations. You can get to know other people that are homeschooled around you and participate in activities with them.
18: Do you think you relate to people pretty well?
21: Yes, sir.
18: On the way over here, you guys were talking about games. You know, the different games and stuff you play. We just need to make Christ, I think, as important as any game that we have, so that wherever we're at, we talk about the Lord. You know, and the reason I say that, I work in a bank, and you would think in a bank there's no way they'd let you talk about Jesus. But I'm very blessed in the fact that I, you know, not being ashamed of who Christ is, they'll bring people to me to pray for right there in the bank. And I think you go to, if you're homeschool or you go to a public school, because the world will tell you, oh, you're just homeschool. You guys are separate than anybody else, but you're not. You're just as important. Your views are just as important, and your relationship is just as important as anybody else. And so the last group, I asked, you know, about peer pressure. Well, when you're at home, you know, it's you and your brother or you and your sister or whatever. There's not a whole lot of peer pressure there. So what would be the one thing that you have to struggle with more than anything else?
21: I would say the influence of, since you are homeschooled, you have a better reach on the internet and all of that. Mm-hmm. But with the internet, you can explore and be exposed to things you wouldn't be in a homeschool environment.
18: Mm-hmm. That's an important point.
21: That's one thing that you struggle with if you are homeschooled and you have access to internet as often.
18: Mm-hmm. Angela, so when you look at the youth group and you look at all the different backgrounds that people come from, you know, how do you maintain that middle ground to try to reach all the youth? Because in our youth group, we have, you know, whites and blacks. We have older teens, younger teens. We have homeschool teens. We have teens that go to public school. How do you maintain that middle ground to reach all of them?
19: Well, when we had a youth revival, I believe that the Hicks and Works girls had just come to the church at that time. I felt impressed by the Lord to let them know that they were just as important mm-hmm. as the people who have been to our church all their life mm-hmm. for 5 years or 2 years. It doesn't matter when they come in, if they're white or black, if they look the same or if they look different. Mm-hmm. That they need to be welcomed in and know that they're just as important as everybody else that's been raised in this church. And I try to have that mentality. I try to let them know, don't have cliques. Step out of your comfort zone.
18: Mm-hmm.
19: Talk to other people. It's okay. Bring other people in. Let them know that they're important. Because when you get a new person coming in, I remember how I felt as, you know, as a child or even as an adult coming in and everybody being in their own comfort zone and coming in and being uncomfortable myself, mm-hmm. and having to, you know, step out and get over that hurdle of being uncomfortable and unfamiliar.
18: Amen. I agree with that, because people probably don't realize it, but I'm a very, very shy person. And I make myself not be shy. And so I could see, if you come to a church where you don't know anybody and no one reaches out to you, the importance of having someone reach out to you. When Phyllis and I first came to South Carolina, we went to several churches looking for a church. And that was one of the first things we noticed, was which churches reached out to make us welcome, which ones didn't. So I agree with you. I think it's important. And it would be so easy as a homeschooler just to stay in your own little shell and not reach out to people, but it's important that you do. Christian, we're going to come over to you and let you give a shout out to somebody.
23: My parents.
18: Which, again, are who?
23: Paige and Jason.
18: Everybody loves Paige and Jason. Brandon?
22: To Kristen, the youth, and my parents.
18: Amen. Caleb?
21: To both my parents and all of my sisters.
18: How many sisters do you have? I thought you were only child.
21: Well, in all in total, we have 9.
18: So much for being an only child.
22: I feel bad for you.
18: Abigail?
23: My whole family.
18: Amen. Sister Angela?
19: My son, Christian Egbert. He's at Clemson for the second year, and Mama misses him so much.
18: Yeah. Yeah, I can tell. Well, again, CSRA, this has been our third youth group program. We're so glad to have each one of them here. And we've got one more show we'll be doing for you. And we just want to encourage youth groups to get out there and do something for Jesus Christ. We'll talk to you next time here on Reset.
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God bless you, and we'll see you next time right here on Reset.

Let God decide. Today's daily walk through the Bible is found in Proverbs 16:9. A man's heart plans his way, but the Lord directs his steps. Are you facing a difficult decision, a troubling circumstance, or a powerful temptation? If so, it's time to step back, to stop focusing on the world, and to focus instead on the will of your Father in heaven. The world will often lead you astray, but God will not. His counsel leads you to Himself, which of course is the path He always intended for you to take. Everyday living is an exercise in decision making. Today and every day you must make choices. Choices about what you will do, what you will worship, and how you will think. When in doubt, make choices that you sincerely believe will bring you to a closer relationship with God. And if you're uncertain of your next step, pray about it. When you do, answers will come, the right answers for you. C.S. Lewis said, "Good and evil both increase at compound interest." That is why the little decisions you and I make every day are of such infinite importance. Again, the scripture for today's daily walk through the Bible says, "A man's heart plans his way, but the Lord directs his steps."

Let God decide. Today's daily walk through the Bible is found in Proverbs 16:9. A man's heart plans his way, but the Lord directs his steps. Are you facing a difficult decision, a troubling circumstance, or a powerful temptation? If so, it's time to step back, to stop focusing on the world, and to focus instead on the will of your Father in heaven. The world will often lead you astray, but God will not. His counsel leads you to Himself, which of course is the path He always intended for you to take. Everyday living is an exercise in decision-making. Today and every day you must make choices. Choices about what you will do, what you will worship, and how you will think. When in doubt, make choices that you sincerely believe will bring you to a closer relationship with God. And if you're uncertain of your next step, pray about it. When you do, answers will come, the right answers for you. C.S. Lewis said, "Good and evil both increase at compound interest." That is why the little decisions you and I make every day are of such infinite importance. Again, the scripture for today's daily walk through the Bible says, "A man's heart plans his way, but the Lord directs his steps."

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1: 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Thank you for listening. God bless.

A one-of-a-kind treasure is today's lesson from the Proverbs. Proverbs 30 and verse 5 says, every word of God is pure. He is a shield to those who put their trust in Him. Psalm 12 and verse 6 says, the words of the Lord are pure words, like silver tried in a furnace. God's word is a roadmap for life here on the earth and for life eternal. As Christians, we can call upon to study God's holy word, to trust its promises, to follow its commandments, and to share its good news with the world. As believers, as we study the Bible and meditate upon the meaning of it for our lives, we receive a priceless gift from our Creator. God's holy word indeed is transforming, life-changing, one-of-a-kind treasure. And in passing acquaintance with the good book is sufficient for Christians who seek to obey God's word and to understand His will. Reading God's word is a privilege and a blessing. And the more time we spend, and the more we understand His love for us. Remember today's lesson from the Proverbs. A one-of-a-kind treasure is taken from Proverbs 30 and verse 5. Every word of God is pure. He is a shield to those who put their trust in Him.

Now we continue reading from the Bible at the beginning of 1 Corinthians chapter 15. Now I make known to you, brethren, the gospel which I preached to you, which also you received, in which also you stand, by which also you are saved, if you hold fast the word which I preached to you, unless you believed in vain. For I delivered to you as of first importance what I also received, that Christ died for our sins according to the Scriptures, and that he was buried, and that he was raised on the third day according to the Scriptures, and that he appeared to Cephas, then to the 12. After that he appeared to more than 500 brethren at one time, most of whom remain until now, but some have fallen asleep. Then he appeared to James, then to all the apostles, and last of all, as to one untimely born, he appeared to me also. For I am the least of the apostles, and not fit to be called an apostle, because I persecuted the church of God. But by the grace of God I am what I am, and his grace toward me did not prove vain, but I labored even more than all of them, yet not I, but the grace of God with me. Whether then it was I or they, so we preach and so you believe.

1 Corinthians 15:12. Now if Christ is preached that he has been raised from the dead, how do some among you say that there is no resurrection of the dead? But if there is no resurrection of the dead, not even Christ has been raised. And if Christ has not been raised, then our preaching is vain. Your faith also is vain. Moreover, we are even found to be false witnesses of God, because we testified against God that he raised Christ, whom he did not raise, if in fact the dead are not raised. For if the dead are not raised, not even Christ has been raised. And if Christ has not been raised, your faith is worthless. You are still in your sins. Then those also who have fallen asleep in Christ have perished. If we have hoped in Christ in this life only, we are of all men most to be pitied. But now Christ has been raised from the dead, the first fruits of those who are asleep. For since by a man came death, by a man also came the resurrection of the dead. For as in Adam all die, so also in Christ all will be made alive. But each in his own order, Christ the first fruits, after that those who are Christ's at his coming. Then comes the end, when he hands over the kingdom to the God and Father, when he has abolished all rule and all authority and power. For he must reign until he has put all his enemies under his feet. The last enemy that will be abolished is death. For he has put all things in subjection under his feet. But when he says, all things are put in subjection, it is evident that he is accepted who put all things in subjection to him. When all things are subjected to him, then the Son himself also will be subjected to the one who subjected all things to him, so that God may be all in all. This is the Word. If you'd like a CD of some of these readings, no charge, write to The Word, Post Office Box 444, Paradise, California, 95969. Reading the Bible without comment, this is Nicholas Hope.

0: Hosea chapter 10, verse 12 says, "Sow to yourselves in righteousness, reap in mercy, break up your fallow ground, for it is time to seek the Lord, till he come and rain righteousness upon you." Yes, it is time to seek the Lord. Let's listen now to the latter time voice, Prophet Leonard Jones, as he delivers the revelatory word through the Holy Spirit. It will be life-changing.
1: John chapter 6, verse 9, it says, "There is a lad here which has 5 barley loaves and 2 small fishes. But what are they among so many?" And Jesus said, "Make the men sit down." Now there was much grass in the place, so the men sat down in number about 5,000. And Jesus took the loaves, and when he had given thanks, he distributed to the disciples, and the disciples to them who were set down, and likewise of the fish as much as they would. When they were filled, he said unto his disciples, "Gather up the fragments that remain, that nothing be what lost." Therefore, they gathered them together and filled 12 baskets with the fragments of the 5 barley loaves which remain over and above unto them who had done what? Eaten. We'll stop right there. Jesus was teaching his disciples something, that every area of your life is important. Even if you think it's minute or small, is very important when it comes to the kingdom. Because God is looking for a complete man. He's looking for a complete woman. Amen. And so Jesus says something significant to the disciples. So he had to distribute everything to the disciples to give to the people. He said, "Listen, I want you to do something here." And Jesus was teaching them. He said, "Gather up the fragments." Listen here. "Gather up the fragments that do what? That remain, so that what? Nothing be what? Nothing be what? Lost." Absolutely nothing be lost. Amen. "Gather up the fragments." He was teaching his disciples something. I'm going to teach you how to help people. I'm going to teach you to grab everything and hold on to it and don't let anything get away from you. I'm going to teach you about the kingdom. My God, isn't it significant? Sometimes you can come to church and sometimes because you've gotten so comfortable and you're

Absolutely. See, that thing called fragments, here we go, fragments, that means that it's something that is broken off. Mm-hmm. Something that has been separated. Are you getting this? It's something that has been detached. Now, I want to focus on that word detached, because many of us can come to church and do certain things, but we're detached. Mm-hmm. See, I can come in and just have services and come to it, but my mind is far from the word. My mind is far from the kingdom. So in a particular thing, I can be detached. Mm-hmm. Jesus was showing that what you call small and tiny and minute, because it's broken off, you need to get it together. You need to bring that together and become focused on the things of God. And some of us have become detached, whether we believe it or not. That's why we must examine ourselves. We must check ourselves. We must make sure that we're in the faith. That's why he said to do what? To examine yourself. Because you can go on and you can be detached from something. The Bible, and the word, when you look at the word fragment, it also means it's an incomplete part. Mm-hmm. Oh, listen to this. It can be isolated. How many of y'all know that we can be isolated? Right. I can come to church, but yet I can be isolated. I can be in my own world. I can be unattached. I can be walking in unbelief and don't even realize it. Mm-hmm. I can be walking in a place and I'm not trusting God. Oh, see, you know how important it is to trust God? Because the Bible says to trust in the Lord with all that heart, lean not to the own understanding. But you know what? There's a point where you can get to a point where you can be detached from something. You can be detached because your heart is not in it. The Bible says to love the Lord, that God, with all that what? Heart, all that mind, all that soul and the spirit, everything that you have with you. But you know, you can become detached. The Bible also says that you must keep yourselves in the what? The love of God. But you know, I can get myself so detached and isolated that I'm not keeping myself in the love of God. I'm helping somebody today. So Jesus, I want you to gather up the fragment. I want to gather up those missing pieces that you think that has been small, that's been broken off. I want you to get it together. Because see, you have work to do for the kingdom. See, it's that tiny thing. It's that bit, that little small bit, that little tiny thing. It can be that small thing as far as your praise. And see, the enemy will come in and the cares of the world will get the best of you and you lose your praise and don't even realize you're not praising God the way you need to praise God. God said, put on praise for the spirit of heaviness. Put on a garment of praise for the spirit of heaviness. That's it. Because see, let me tell you something. Your praise can be lost. And he said, gather up the fragments that nothing may be lost. You need to get your praise back. There's somebody out there who lost their praise. There's somebody out there who lost their worship and said, well, you know what? I worship God, but are you really worshiping him in your spirit, in your everything that you have within you? Mm-hmm. See, we can still go to church and have Bible study, we can have all these things, but I can lose my worship. Mm-hmm. And God said, I'm trying to gather back that fragmented part that you've been missing, son. I need you to get back. I need you, sister, to get back in worship with me. I need you to get intimate with me again. I need you to praise me. I need you to get back to being faithful. See, that's that fragmented part, that isolated part that you have not been talking about, that you have not dealt with. What about my devotion towards God? What about my trust? See, that's a fragmented part. And so what Jesus was saying, listen, as my disciples, I need for you to get it together first. If you look at the scripture, he said he distributed to the disciples first, didn't he? He distributed for the disciples before he gave it to the people. Come on, preachers, I'm telling you what the Holy Ghost has given me. He had to distribute it to the disciples. In other words, you're going to be a first partaker. If you say you're in the kingdom, you must be a first partaker. So you need to gather up the fragments, baby. You need to get it together and look and examine your life and see what has been fragmented in my life. What has been isolated in my life? What has been incomplete in my life? Maybe I need some patience. Mm-hmm. Maybe I need some long sufferance. Maybe I need some joy. For the joy of the Lord is my what? Strength, baby. And see, God said, I'm looking to complete you. I'm looking for a complete man in this hour. I'm looking for a complete man and a woman in this hour. And this is what the Holy Ghost is telling me. He said, gather up the fragmented parts. Preach to my people and tell them to get it together, because the time is at hand. You know what? As disciples, we must redeem the time.

0: because the days are evil. Do we understand that? Every moment in time that we have, we must make use of it. And Jesus was teaching the kingdom, make use of it. Don't let anything be lost. That is the mindset the church need right now. We must be just like Jesus. Examine the mind of Jesus. He was saying, listen, I don't want anything to be lost. Absolutely nothing. That little thing that you call small and minute and tiny is significant. It's very significant in the time that we're living in right now. Oh my God. And so we have to get back to preaching deliverance. We have to get back to coming against them things that have oppressed us. That thing that we have kept in the closet for so long, and yet come to church Sunday after Sunday and Bible study after the Bible study. But yet I got a spirit of oppression attacking me, and the spirit of unbelief, and don't even realize it. The spirit of depression, the spirit of anxiety, these things that I have isolated from God, and God said, give it to me. Jesus said, cast all your cares. Didn't he say that? He said, cast all your cares upon me, because I do what? I care for you. I care for you. I care for you enough that I don't want to see anything lost. Oh my God. I don't want to see anything lost in your life. Baby, you got to give it all to Jesus. He doesn't want 80% of you. He wants 100% of you. He wants everything. So he says, son, I need you to understand this. Because let me tell you something. When you walk in as a complete man and a complete woman, you can go out here and you can have a smile on your face, and you can witness to folk, and you can tell them about the goodness of Jesus. Because Jesus said, repent, for the kingdom of God is at hand. That's what Jesus did in his ministry. In his short time, he said, listen, the kingdom of God is at hand. You need to repent. We need to be out here telling folk about the goodness of Jesus. Because there's some folk out here who are very fragmented with suicidal thoughts. Different things that they're dealing with. Different bondages, different addictions. And you talk about a fragmented thing. Jesus said, listen, I got to get you together first. Because Jesus deals with the house first. He deals with the church first before he deals with anybody else out here. And then you need to get those fragmented parts back together. Oh my God. How about get your praise back? Hallelujah. Hashirabakine. When you're in the house, and whether you're at the job or wherever you're at, you be just begin to praise the Lord. And you begin to give out. You begin to sing songs and melodies in your heart. And you begin to magnify God. And God begin to move in the Holy Ghost, send you some goosebumps, and let you know, son, I'm with you, that I will never leave you nor forsake you. And the Holy Ghost begin to speak to you and let you know, I'm gathering up the fragments, baby, so that nothing be lost. Listen here, I want you complete. That's why we need instruction. Yes. That's why we need correction. That's why we need rebuking. That's why we need sound doctrine in these last days. Because Jesus is gathering up this last remnant in these last times. He's gathering the remnant. So I have to examine myself. I don't have time to be trying to examine somebody else's life. I need to be checking out myself. I know this is a good message. I know this is divine by the Holy Spirit today. Because sometimes we can just, if I can just put on some of me, I can get by with this and that. But this is not the hour to try that now. This is not the hour that you can just go on like this now and just think it's okay. You can walk in church and still, and you can have a spirit of unbelief on you. You can have a spirit, you can have an unbelieving spirit in your heart. You cannot believe. You say, yeah, but God ain't doing this for me. And God, look at here, you got to be careful. The word warns us. If you go to the book of Hebrews, he said they cannot enter into his rest because of what? Unbelief. Amen. It's that thing that they isolated and they wouldn't tell anybody else, but they put that church face on. I don't have time to play church. I got to preach Christ, and I have to preach Christ crucified. I have to preach his death, burial, and his resurrection. Listen, not only his death, but his resurrection. Amen. Jesus is revealing some things to the churches right now. He's sharing some things with us right now. We have to help people. We have to help them get the broken pieces back together, so they can trust God and accept Jesus Christ as their Lord and their Savior. This is not a game. We must keep ourselves in the love of God. That's very important in this hour. We must keep ourselves in the love of God. Because Jesus on his way back, his return is very soon. It's significant that you gather up the fragments. It doesn't look like much, but it is. That broken piece is just as important than the whole. See, when nobody else is looking around, nobody else is doing it, you stay faithful. You continue to do what God has assigned your hands to do. I don't care what it looks like. It doesn't matter. You continue to worship and praise God. You talk with God. And God said he will reward you openly. Yes, he will. He rewards you before men. He will give you favor. Amen. He will bless you. And in verse 14, he said, then those men that had seen the miracle that Jesus did. And you know what the miracle is? The miracle is the fragmented pieces in your life. That is the true miracle. And we have missed. We're looking for God to do miracles and this and that. No, that's good. But let me tell you something. The real miracle is in the fragmented, broken pieces of your life. Have we gotten to that fragmented, broken piece in our life and understand is truly a miracle? That small, tiny thing is your miracle. Do you believe that today? Yes. See, things that we don't think is as important.
1: 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This is First Lady Chellis Jones, and thank you for listening. Until next time.
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9: Hey, coming up next, it's Heartbeats with Bill George and Bill Turner and some of our friends telling inspirational stories about inspirational songs. Stay tuned. Hello, CSRA, and welcome to another episode of Heartbeats. I'm Bill George. Here's my co-host, Bill Turner.
10: Good morning, Bill. How are you today?
9: Doing wonderful. And you got a special guest with us today, a guest host, I should say.
10: Yeah, guest host, and that's my lovely wife, Dana Turner. Say hey, Dana.
11: Hello, everyone. I'm glad to be here.
10: Who's our special guest this week, Dana?
11: Her name is April Babs.
12: Hey.
9: Hello, April.
12: Hi.
10: What's your heartbeat, sweetie?
12: Well, we're going to listen to a song called Resurrection, and I'm excited for you to get to enjoy it.
10: Excellent. Here we go.

0: Wow.
1: I like that,
2: that
1: whole
2: was awesome.
0: Down there, yeah.
1: I mean,
0: beautiful.
1: The way it ended was awesome, too.
0: Yeah.
1: Who sang that?
2: That's Nicole Sponderberg.
1: I've never heard it.
2: It's awesome.
1: That was superb.
0: Beautiful tone. Nice.
1: Yeah. I'm in need of resurrection, and then the ending.
2: Mm-hmm. Just grabs I got
1: the goosebumps.
2: That's what we're going for.
1: That was awesome.
0: Yeah, I thought it was going to be a little bit more boring than it was. At the beginning, it was so kind of smooth, I guess.
1: April, why is that your heartbeat?
2: Well, I'll tell you, when I was asked to pick a song, there's so many songs that I am in love with, but I had to go with where I was right now. And so I had recently been through a period of time where I felt like I was in a pit. I felt like I had come down to a place where I needed resurrection life. And what I believe is that that's not just for people that aren't saved. That's for people that are saved as well and find themselves in a dark place, and they need the resurrection life.
1: Amen.
2: And so I had a whole plan of what I would say and all about me, what I had been through. But it's interesting, on the way driving here, when we were in prayer, the Lord gave me a whole new perspective, and I'm really excited about sharing it with you. I listened to the words, and he just started painting a picture for me of the Apostle Peter. And so I began to see this song through his eyes as he was with Christ and close to Christ and what we would consider a Christian man.
3: Yes.
2: And then there, standing there denying Christ, I just feel like he would say these words: I'm at a loss for words. There's nothing to say. I sit in silence wondering what led me to this place. Mm-hmm. How did my heart become lifeless and cold? Where did my passion go? And I love this story of Peter, because Peter is all of us.
3: Yes.
2: We want to do good for Christ. We stand and say, Lord, I will go to you to the end. And then when that moment of testing comes, we find ourselves so easily falling.
3: Yes.
2: But I love the fact that what helped Peter, what got him through, and the same man that was so fearful, is he had an encounter, an upper room encounter, to where the resurrection life of God flooded into that room. And so we see the same man that really was just dead and went back to fishing, and we see that he was infused with life in that upper room. And that's the message. That's the message that I want to get to the church, to our church. I feel like she's almost at times a sleeping giant.
0: Mm-hmm.
2: And we need the resurrection life of Jesus infused into her. So that's why this song to me means so much. The words where it talks about, you have a way of turning winter into spring. How many of us go through seasons in our spiritual life where we're in the winter and we need the Lord to bring life back? So that's why I chose that song today.
0: Awesome. Amen.
1: Well, she reminds me of something.
0: I know. I sit here thinking she even has a scarf on like Dana. Her husband Paul looks like Bill. She looked like Dana. I feel like odd man out today.
2: That is awesome. That'd be a privilege to be compared to
3: her. That's what I was sitting here thinking.
1: I feel totally inadequate now. Yeah. So I feel like, just keep on talking, girl.
0: You're absolutely right about our lives being a season.
2: Right.
0: And we have to embrace that, because
2: that's
0: if we don't embrace that, we'll lose focus on what God has for us.
2: That's right.
0: You know, I shared with the church yesterday that when I moved down here from Chicago, I thought I'd be moving down to kind of get ready for retirement and slow down and everything. But God had a different plan, and I'm in a different season in my life.
2: That's right.
0: One that I've never have envisioned before. And I just thank God for that. But that's just me. I think everybody has to be in that place where there's a season in your life.
2: That's
0: you realize it, and you go on and look forward and press forward to the next season.
2: You're exactly right. Yeah. You need to embrace each season. There is a process that the winter does in us that, although painful, things need to die off of us.
0: That's
2: things
0: right.
2: need to be shed from us. And the wilderness, the winter, the pit, whatever you want to call it, it's those times in our life when God is growing us underneath the soil. People might not see it. We might not see it. But he's doing things on the inside. And so if we stick with it, embrace the season, and keep running after him, he'll bring that springtime to us.
0: That's right.
1: Just got to go with it.
3: I was just sitting here thinking, I don't have my Bible with me, and this thing's useless. But I was thinking, oh, where's Jonathan now? I could ask him exactly where this verse was.
2: Shout out.
3: But, you know, when Peter, when you were telling that story of Peter, the thought that came to me was, if you read on, Peter, Jesus says to him, when you find yourself,
2: when you go and you
3: share with others. I forgot exactly how the word was. That's why I was hoping I could have it in my Bible this morning. And I thought how encouraging that is when Peter resurrected himself, when he was resurrected.
2: That's true.
3: You go and you take that to others.
2: That's right.
3: Because, I mean, he walked with Christ and he denied him.
2: He did. And that was his death. That rooster crowing, in my mind, was his death. Him dying to himself.
3: Right.
2: And another thing I love so much is that if we look at the life of Peter, we see he was so confident in his love for Christ, in himself. Lord, I will never, step aside. I will go with you to the end. But we see a different Peter after that death to himself, and we see his whole reliance no longer was on my love for you, but on your love for me. And that is the rock beneath our feet. If we are ever standing on my devotion to Christ, we're going to fall. Our focus has to be on how much he is faithful, he is loving, and then he's our rock underneath our
1: feet. That's right.
3: That's exactly right. I was when Jesus and them were talking in Matthew, he asked him, who do people say I am? Mm-hmm. And Peter was like, thou art the Christ, the Son of the living God. And that was even before.
2: Mm-hmm. That's right.
3: He denied him.
2: That's right. That's right.
3: I just think that's awesome.
2: It is. And I love when Jesus says, flesh and blood has not revealed this to you.
3: That's right.
2: And then he says, you are now Peter, which means stone, and upon this rock I will build my church. And a lot of us get a little mixed up, but those words are different. It actually is saying that, Peter, I'm giving you a solidity, but on the truth that you just spoke, that's the rock I build my church.
3: Absolutely.
2: Jesus
3: didn't
2: build his church on Peter.
3: Right.
2: He built it on what Peter said.
3: Exactly.
2: And so we can be just like Peter. He was nothing special apart. We're just like him. We can stand and speak the truth of God, and he'll build his church on that.
3: Absolutely.
1: Mm-hmm. Well, we're getting blessed today, aren't we?
0: Yeah.
1: I can just feel it in. I can feel it in the atmosphere. it's just. All blessed.
0: And it's truth.
1: Right.
0: What you're saying is absolute truth.
1: Mm-hmm. Absolute truth.
0: Because we do look at these people in the Bible and think, they were so special. But they weren't no special. The Bible says he's no respecter of persons.
2: That's right.
0: What he would do for them, he'll do for
2: same
0: you too.
2: Thing. Exactly. The Holy Spirit is the same in me that was in him.
3: And they actually physically got to walk with Jesus.
2: Right.
3: Mm-hmm. And you have to wonder, you walked, you saw the miracles, you saw everything that he done.
1: I mean, they wouldn't even stay awake.
3: And yet you still.
2: Right.
1: Can you at least stay awake while I go pray?
3: Right.
1: Yeah.
2: And I think that's such a great testimony to the importance of the Holy Spirit baptism.
3: Yes. Mm-hmm.
2: Because these men were with Jesus and couldn't stay awake and didn't have the passion and the zeal and kept doubting. He said, you feed the 5,000. They said, Lord, how are we going to do such? But after they were filled, they came out of that upper room changed, transformed, unafraid, unashamed. They died for the faith that they once were afraid to
3: stand up for. Right.
2: So I just have to say to everyone listening today, if you are not baptized in the Holy Spirit, if you don't even know what that means, read the book of Acts. That is what your life should look like today. And ask God to fill you because
3: Amen.
2: He will.
3: Yes, he will. Yes.
1: Ooh, it's even getting better.
3: That is awesome. Yes.
0: I know you've been talking to the two of them about getting a show together.
1: Yeah.
0: And
1: I think
0: maybe
1: they just took over.
0: People call in, maybe they'll get a show together.
1: Yeah, because they just took it over.
0: Yeah. Well, they're doing wonderful. We appreciate you ladies. Time is going by so fast.
1: Real quick.
0: Why don't you tell us about your salvation? We always want to get
2: that. Okay, absolutely. Well, I was just about 12 years old, and my aunt began to bring me to church. Mm-hmm. And at that time, my family was not in church, and I just fell in love with the idea that a God would love me. As messed up as I was, even as a little girl, that he would love me and accept me. And so I gave my life to the Lord there at 12, 13 years old. I don't remember the exact date or time, but I'll tell you, I know there's a change. And soon thereafter, my parents came and gave their life to the Lord, and what a transition that was. And soon thereafter, I was filled with the Holy Spirit, 13 years old, at an altar all by myself. And so the Lord just has looked out for me my entire life. He has set me apart and kept me from so many things.
1: Praise the Lord.
2: I'm just thankful.
1: Lord,
2: yes.
1: Are you local?
2: Right? I am. Okay. I sure am. We're in North Augusta, so we're right here close.
1: Okay.
2: Yep.
3: It's been so exciting having y'all here today.
1: You want to give anybody a shout out?
2: Well, I will, to our entire church at Christian Heritage Church, where we are a part of that ministry there, and just love everybody. And also a shout out to our Enkindle family, which has been such an encouragement to us, a local ministry here to spark revival in the churches of America.
3: Amen.
1: Amen.
3: Awesome.
1: Awesome.
0: Amen.
1: Now, I know you have some children. Would you like to give them
2: I do, a yep. Well, I'll say thank you to my husband, Paul Babb, for 19 years of being together, and shout out to him. And then our children, Jordan, Kylie, Bella, Judah, and Jasper. We love you guys.
0: Amen.
4: Amen.
0: Amen. I figured they'd been married a little time because they had five children, but right. I wouldn't have guessed that long.
2: The oldest is 17 yeah. years old.
4: Wow.
1: And all of them, I mean, they're good-looking kids. They're well-behaved. And I know what it takes. We had three in the house at one time, but I know what it takes. And lot of times, and I know her husband's a shift worker, and a lot of times, because I get, when church service starts, it's like 9 o'clock, I get there at 9 o'clock. Sit down, and I see her running in, you know, and I'm thinking, well, Paul must be at work, and I mean, she's the kids know where to go. She runs up.
2: Running
1: she
2: is sings right. That's all. Right.
1: I'm like, bless her heart. Bless her heart.
2: Yes, pray for me.
1: But they're a good Christian family, and it just warms my heart when I see them walk in because they've got the children. They're raising the children as best as they can. I'm in church environment. The kids are, from what I can tell, are great kids, well-behaved as kids go. And it's just wonderful having them here in the studio awesome. Today and getting to know them a lot better. So.
2: Thank y'all for having us.
0: Yeah, we've got thank you for coming. Talk and yeah. You guys are a very enjoyable couple.
2: Thank you.
1: Appreciate it so much. I feel richly blessed by both of y'all today. So I want to thank you from the bottom of my heart.
2: It was a privilege. Thank y'all for having
1: Amen.
2: Us.
1: Amen. Bill, you want to take us out of here?
0: Well, thank you, Miss April, and thank you, Miss Dana, for joining us
4: thank
0: today.
4: Thank you for having me.
0: Thank you, Brother Bill, for being such a good friend.
1: Always a pleasure.
0: And we want to thank you for listening to Heartbeats. 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

0: Hi, everybody. 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Thank you for tuning in to Between the Pages, our first time ever on WUCC 99.9. We're really excited about the show today. Our first book today is going to be The Ishbane Conspiracy by Randy Alcorn and his daughters. And let me tell you, it's a riveting book. I actually was recommended this book by a friend of mine on Facebook. Bill and I got it and read it, and it is a really remarkable read. So Bill's going to read a couple of paragraphs from the book to you, and then we'll be back on to discuss it. So here's Bill.
1: Chapter 36. Well, kiddo, say your little chants to the saints or whatever you do, because it's go time. Brittany took a deep breath and pictured Jillian's face on the other end of the phone. I'm going to coffee with Ian. It's time to drop the bomb. I'm so glad, Britt. It's the right thing. I figure he's probably going to notice eventually when I have to wheel my stomach around on a shopping cart, so I might as well shock him now. Whatever happens, Britt, promise me something. What? Promise me you'll remember you're doing the right thing. Somehow it doesn't feel that right telling my boyfriend he's going to be a father. He already is a father, and he should know, but just remember you're right to have the baby. Now, after that, you read that whole chapter, and then the Lord Ishbane has received a letter from one of the demons, and he writes, "My highly esteemed Lord Ishbane, you'll be gratified to know that I concur with most of your analysis of this generation. From the viewpoint of an experienced field marshal, I would offer some further observations you may wish to pass on to your troops. This generation is granted endless activity, yet suffers perpetual boredom. The boredom is a useful tool to lure them into experimentation." And that pretty much says it all, because if they can get the kids to experiment, they can pretty much take their life over. Back to Dana.
0: And that's just a little excerpt from the book. The book really does, from the very onset, when you open the first page, it is it's interesting. And as you watch the lives of these four students, they're not children, for a full year, each chapter goes from a student to student talking about what they're going through and in their lives. And each letter after that from the enemy talks about what they're doing to help destroy their lives. It really brought my awareness to think about what's going on in the spiritual realm out there that really sometimes we forget that's going on, that the light and the darkness is fighting each other. Bill and I are avid readers, so we read books all the time, fiction, nonfiction. And this really was one of our favorites, and we can't wait to read some more of Randy's books. Bill, what was your opinion on the book overall?
1: I enjoyed it. It was kind of hard read because of the, you read one story and then you read the demon's version. But other than that, once you got into the flow of the book and realized what was going on, it went a lot quicker. What really surprised me was I thought it was a brand new book. I thought it was just written, because it went along with so much of the stuff that the kids are going through today. And come to find out, it was written in 2001 by Randy and his two daughters. And they helped him a lot with what they were going through at the time. If you've got teenagers in your house, get this book. You read it, and then make them read it, and then they'll see you can do something that seems so small, and yet it affects your life so great. You'll never get over it. So the best thing to do is avoid it completely. But, you learn with experience, and this book, it's just a good book if you got teenagers.
0: Yeah, I think the changes that all these students went through this course of the year kind of opened up my eyes. I was thinking about the kids of today and how much that they're bombarded with, and the things that the enemy really is doing behind the scenes to destroy their lives. Things are so different even from when I was in high school, and it just amazed me reading this book how active the light and the darkness is warring against each other. and it just brings such an awareness. I really enjoyed the book, and I really can't wait to get more of his books to read. Bill and I, we usually read one book a month at least. So next month, I think we're going to do Not a Fan. Is that it, Bill?
1: Yes, Not a Fan.
0: And then after that, I think we're going to do Gods at War, which are two great books. If you have any suggestions for us, though, on a book that you'd like for us to read, or any questions about this book, please feel free to call us. My number is 803-522-0183. Bill's number is 293-292-2980. And you can also reach us at our email at btpages999@gmail.com. Anything else you want to say, Bill?
1: Just that the book, Not a Fan, and the book, Gods at War, both of those were written by Kyle Adelman. They'll really hurt your feelings, especially in your walk with Christ, because it'll show you really how far you still have to go. So can't wait to do that next month and the month after. So thank y'all for tuning in. We appreciate it. God bless.
0: See you next month. Thank you for joining us for Between the Pages with Bill and Dana. We hope you enjoyed our book review. If you are interested in contacting us with questions, comments, or sponsorship, please email us at btpages999@gmail.com. God bless.

0: Hey, coming up next is Heartbeats with Bill George and Bill Turner, and some of our friends telling inspirational stories about inspirational songs. Stay tuned. Hello, CSRA, and welcome to another episode of Heartbeats. I'm Bill George, and here's my friend, Bill Turner.
1: Good morning, Bill. How are you, sir?
0: Doing wonderful on this beautiful Saturday.
1: Yes, it is, and we are blessed to have a special guest with us. Introduce yourself and tell us what your heartbeat is.
2: My name is Benjamin White, and my heartbeat is Sure Foundation.
0: Let's give it a listen.

0: That's good.
1: That was good.
0: I enjoyed that.
1: You sound professional.
2: Thank you.
0: It's got a, like a, well, I know where you're from, but go ahead and tell them where you're from.
2: Originally, I'm from Columbia, but after me and my wife got married, I stay in Ruffin, South Carolina.
0: Right. It's got a coastal feel.
1: Amen.
0: Yeah, I like that. That was real good. Enjoyed it immensely. What did you think of it, Bill?
1: I thought it was two thumbs up.
0: Yeah, for sure.
1: And very professional. Now, you're the minister of music at your church?
2: Yes. For us worship.
1: Praise. Did you write the song? Or?
2: I wrote the songs and wrote all the lyrics and helped arrange the vocals.
1: And who was doing the backup on that?
2: His name is James Brabham, and I was doing some of the backup
0: too, right.
1: I was kind of wondering if you know, a lot of times artists will put their own voice as kind of a backup.
2: Most of it was me and Brabham. James Brabham was also on it.
0: Okay, why is that song Your Heartbeat?
2: Because, you know, Sure Foundation, everything is based on the Sure Foundation. Everything in life, not just
0: that's right.
2: Not just your marriage is based on the Sure Foundation. Yeah. You got to have a Sure Foundation for anything to work.
0: Anything and everything. Yeah. Can't be on sand.
2: Right. So that is why that is my heartbeat.
0: Well, that is good. I really enjoyed that because I love the beach music type feel.
2: Right.
0: And you know, it's so often you hear. Like certain gospel songs, it's the same beat, same music,
2: right.
0: But that was different. And I was surprised when it started playing. I was like, "Well, this is awesome."
2: Yeah, I wanted it to be where, you know, the ordinary person driving in their car, playing it on the radio,
0: right?
2: They can sing along. You don't have to be the greatest singer to sing along. Some songs are so complicated that you really have to be a professional singer to follow.
0: Right.
2: So I wanted that to be simple enough that, you know, anybody can sing it.
1: Now, are you a regular songwriter where you had a lot of songs?
2: This is really my first album, CD, and first time I just started writing songs. I mean, I always wanted to, but never had the confidence.
0: Right.
2: You know what I'm saying? So
1: it's a whole new thing.
2: I mean, I've been doing it about 2 years now.
1: Well, that's wonderful.
0: That is wonderful. That's good stuff. Now, have you been singing your whole life?
2: Yeah, I've been singing my whole life. Now, I started out. Not in the church. I didn't want to.
0: That's right.
2: I didn't want to be a gospel artist. I wanted to be an R&B singer. And
0: right. That's
2: all
0: where
2: of
0: I was
2: that.
0: Going.
2: So, you know, but, you know, certain situations and the best thing that ever happened to me that I gave my life to the Lord.
0: Amen.
2: And
0: a lot of people, of course, they don't realize, like, your musical influence, in this case, R&B. You can do a Christian song.
2: Mm-hmm. Right.
0: That is the best R&B, you know, song out there,
2: right?
0: But it's about Christ,
2: right? You right.
0: See, I mean, because to me, that's a, you know, it's a shagging song, you know.
2: Okay, yeah.
0: But and people be out there shagging, not even realizing, dang, he's talking about, you know, strong foundation in Christ and all. You know, the music would get them before, you know, the lyrics hit them, and then the lyrics got them. Then,
2: see, that's what happened to me. For a Gotham friend of mine, we was riding in his car, and he had this group called. They was real popular in the 80s and 90s called Commission. Pastor Marvin Sapp was a member, and Fred Hammond. And I was in the car. We was just riding, and I was like jamming to it, right? And he started laughing. He was like, man, you know what that is? That's gospel. I'm like, I didn't have a clue. But it got me hooked to gospel.
0: Because right.
2: I always was raised in a church where you know, you just had hymns.
0: Right.
2: You didn't have any guitars. You didn't have any drums. You just had an organ player and a piano player.
1: Uh-huh.
0: And they played it one way.
2: You played it one way. You sung it one way, and that was it. You know. Yeah. And when I heard that, I was like, "Well, that's the closest thing to R&B I heard before it's gospel."
0: Yeah.
2: You know.
0: Yeah.
2: So I was hooked.
1: Well, you know, the other day I was sitting and I was just in my office, and I was kind of worshiping God and singing some of the old songs, and that song "You Are So Beautiful." I had that on the thing. And I start realizing that I started singing that to God. And I thought, this is a beautiful song to sing to God that the whole world knows. You know, you are so
2: beautiful.
1: And I was just having myself a time. Now, some people would say, well, that's a worldly song. Well, when you turn it and you just start worshiping God with it, it is a beautiful song.
0: Right.
1: And I think that's what music is all about.
2: Yes, it is. Yep. I often say that... the difference between a gospel song and a R&B song, especially the older R&B songs, you know, in the 70s and, you know, the Al Greens and stuff like that, You know, it's one word. You take out.
0: That's right.
2: One word and put Jesus or God in it, and it's a gospel song.
1: Yeah. And, and the heart.
0: 90% of those fellas grew up in church.
2: Grew up in church.
0: That's where it came from.
2: Right.
1: So. You know, it's like everything in life. Your song was about a firm foundation, and everything in life. If you have a foundation of Jesus Christ in your life, you're going to look at things different than you would if you're just out in the world.
2: Right.
1: And everything belongs to God. We allow Satan to take so many things from us and say, you know, oh, that's of the devil.
2: Right.
1: But everything belongs to God. And it's time that I think Christians raise up and start taking things back.
0: Take it back.
2: True.
0: Like it when someone says, that's of the devil. I mean, well, take for Facebook, for example. Right. Oh, that's bad stuff. Well, brother, I'm taking it because every day I post Jesus stuff.
2: It depends on how you use it.
0: Right.
2: It depends on how you use whatever it is. You can make it Christian or you can make it the devil.
0: That's the main reason, the basis of this program is to let everybody come on and tell us what your heartbeat is. Don't worry about what my heartbeat is, because we've had hard rock Christian groups. We've Christian rappers come on about 3 times, I think.
1: And so, he was on this morning, not playing on the
0: right. I mean, it's what your heartbeat is. How does Christ touch you in music?
2: Right.
0: That's what we want to know about, and that's why we came up with this program. And I'm just fortunate that we get to meet people like you that have a love of Jesus in your heart. But you got an R&B background, so your music's gonna be like that.
2: Because
0: I love R&B, always have.
2: Yeah.
0: And I'm drawn to it. Mm-hmm. You know, even when I sit back and listen to my old albums.
2: Yeah.
0: LPs for people that don't know.
2: Yeah.
0: You know, when I sit back and listen to those, it's primarily like the old school R&B. Mm-hmm, you know, when people wrote lyrics that meant something, and you could follow the lyrics.
2: Yeah. You know. Yeah, when you had a real band playing.
0: Yeah, all the horns.
2: So eventually I want to take it to that level where you got horn players and this and that.
1: Well, time is slipping away real quick, so we want just to ask you about your experience with salvation, how you came to the Lord.
2: Well, I came to the Lord, it was back in 95. I was on drugs, alcohol, you know, name it. I mean, I had a beautiful wife, and she was always raised in the church. And, you know, she stuck with me through all that.
0: Amen.
2: And, you know, I woke up one morning in a hotel room after getting high, and somebody had broken into the hotel. That's my testimony. And someone broke into the hotel room while I was passed out on the bed. And when I woke up, I realized, man, I could have been dead. You know, but God kept me. And I made a vow to the Lord then that I'm a go his way. And when I got back, I went to my pastor, Bishop Howard R. Broughton, and he prayed for me. And I had been getting high for 20 years. He prayed for me, and he said, God can deliver you from all of this mess if you really believe it.
1: That's right.
2: And he prayed for me for 25 minutes. He prayed, constantly prayed. He prayed, I cried. And after that,
0: boom,
2: I was delivered. Hadn't touched it again since 95.
1: Amen.
0: Amen. And I'll tell you, and I just met y'all today, but I'll tell you why you survived that night. Her prayers.
2: Yes.
0: But she was steady praying.
2: Yes.
0: Because God hears a woman's prayer.
2: Yes, he does.
0: And instead of leaving you like she could have, she stayed and prayed for you because she knew in her heart what you could be.
1: That's right.
0: So that's awesome. Got chills thinking about it.
1: That's right. You know, the Bible tells us to love our spouse. But my wife always says, it never says be in love with your spouse. And it's a good lesson there what Bill's talking about, her prayers for you, because if a person just wouldn't give up so easily, if they don't say, I have to be in love with my spouse. But

0: testimony that, because very easily, if they're robbing your room, they could easily slit your throat.
1: Yeah. Right.
2: Now, of course, you sang the song that we listened to. They need to know how to get your CD.
1: Okay, my CD is on. It's online. It's on. You can get it off Apple, Amazon Music, Spotify Music. 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
2: We need the name and everything.
0: The name of the CD
1: is called Stepping Out of the Darkness.
2: Stepping Out of the Darkness.
1: By Benjamin White. It's on, like I said, Amazon Music, Google Play, Spotify Music, all the websites, iTunes, eMusic.
2: Okay, tell them one more time.
1: The CD is called Stepping Out of the Darkness.
2: By
1: Benjamin White.
2: By Benjamin White.
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2: them. Anywhere you can go, you can find it.
1: You can just Google my name, Benjamin White, and the title of the CD.
2: That's what I was getting at. All right. Now, give a shout out, if you want to your pastor and your church.
1: I want to give a shout out to Praise Tabernacle Deliverance Church of Ruffin, South Carolina. An awesome church where the pastor is a man of God and preached the word. And like I say, he prayed for me when I was on drugs, and God worked through him. It wasn't him. It was God working through him. Amen. And I was delivered. And I was the kind of person who didn't believe in none of that deliverance and all that. But God is awesome how he used what I didn't believe to work for my good.
2: That's right.
1: Amen. The same thing that I was kind of shying away from, I had to come to him. And he worked it out.
2: Amen, brother. Well, it was just a absolute pleasure to meet you. Hopefully you'll come back, and because I know you got more than one song on that CD.
1: Oh yes.
2: So we expect you to come back and with a couple more of your songs and all. If you would.
1: Oh, I sure would.
2: All right. Bill, you want to take us out of here?
0: Amen. That has been Benjamin White with us today on Heartbeats, and we'd like you to listen to us each week on Tuesday at 8 o'clock. And until next time, we thank you for listening. God bless, and we'll see you next time.
2: Thank you for tuning in to Heartbeats with Bill George and Bill Turner. If you would like to be on Heartbeats to share your song with us, please call 803-335-3131. 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
3: Yeah. Zero tolerance. 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
8: Come on, it's a first offense, right?
3: That we know of. 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
3: They never admit it, Bill, but they hear more than you think.
5: 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They hear you. 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
1: So I wanted to talk with you and your mom today, Lily, because some people at school have noticed changes going on with you, and we're concerned.
2: Like what? Who?
1: Some of your friends, teachers. 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
2: So?
1: So, individually, maybe those things are no big deal. 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
3: Honey, we know. 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
1: That's right. 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So what do you say? Can we talk?
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5: 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At that time, Jesus said, "I praise you, Father, Lord of heaven and earth, because you have hidden these things from the wise and learned and revealed them to little children. Yes, Father, for this was your good pleasure. All things have been committed to me by my Father. No one knows the Son except the Father, and no one knows the Father except the Son, and those to whom the Son chooses to reveal him. Come to me, all you who are weary and burdened, and I will give you rest. Take my yoke upon you and learn from me, for I am gentle and humble in heart, and you will find rest for your souls. For my yoke is easy, and my burden is light." From Matthew 11. Listen to the Bible. It's great for the soul. This is Max McLean. How does God protect those he loves? Listen to the Bible from Psalm 91. "He who dwells in the shelter of the Most High will rest in the shadow of the Almighty. I will say of the Lord, He is my refuge and my fortress, my God in whom I trust. Surely He will save you from the fowler's snare and from the deadly pestilence. He will cover you with His feathers, and under His wings you will find a refuge. His faithfulness will be your shield and rampart. You will not fear the terror of the night, nor the arrow that flies by day, nor the pestilence that stalks in the darkness, nor the plague that destroys at midday." From Psalm 91. Listen to the Bible. It's great for the soul.
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changing for the better. Today's daily walk through the Bible is found in Ezekiel 36:26. I will give you a new heart and put a new spirit in you. If we sincerely want to change ourselves for the better, we must start on the inside and work our way out from there. Lasting change doesn't occur out there. It occurs in here. It occurs not in the shifting sands of our own particular circumstances, but in the quiet depths of our own hearts. Are you in search of a new beginning, or, for that matter, a new you? If so, don't expect changing circumstances to miraculously transform you into the person you want to become. Transformation starts with God, and it starts in the silent center of a humble human heart, like yours. Charles Swindoll said, "More often than not, when something looks like it's the absolute end, it is really the beginning." Again, the scripture for today's daily walk through the Bible says, "I will give you a new heart and put a new spirit in you." Ezekiel 36:26.

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devil's best friend is today's lesson from the Proverbs. It's taken from Proverbs 19 and verse 2. Ignorant zeal is worthless. Haste makes waste. John 15 and verse 13 says, "No one has greater love than this, that someone would lay down his life for his friends." Who's the best friend this world has ever had? Jesus, of course. When you invite him into your heart, Jesus will be your friend forever. Jesus has offered to share the gifts of everlasting life and everlasting love with the world and with you. If you make mistakes, he'll still be your friend. If you have behaved badly in the past, he'll still love you. If you feel sorry or sad, he can help you feel better. Jesus wants you to have a happy, healthy life. He wants you to be generous and kind. He wants you to follow his example. And the rest is up to you. You can do it, and with a friend like Jesus, you will. Remember today's lesson from the Proverbs is ignorant zeal is worthless. Haste makes waste. Proverbs 19 and verse 2.

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1: 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I'd also like to give a shout-out to CardMyYard.com. That's Julie's sign company, the yard sign company. If you have a special event coming up that you'd like to advertise or just let everybody know what's going on, birthdays, anniversaries, any type of celebration, you can reach out to her, and she can get you the information you need to get a sign put up in your yard. You are just renting the sign. Just a reminder, you're not buying it. So we've had questions about what do I do with the sign when I'm done with it. I ain't got room for it. It's okay. They're going to come back and get it. So if you have got an event coming up, you can reach them, like I said, at cardmyyard.com. Also like shout out to 143 Ministries. They meet at the Good News Church. That's what they call the river on Friday nights. And it's at 400 Warren Road, Friday nights at 7 p.m. They do worship and generally have a speaker sometimes, and they do a message. So if you got need something to do on a Friday night, something different than the norm, that's a great place to get some worship in and just hear a good word. So like I said, that's Friday nights at 7 p.m. They also have The Well on Sunday mornings, which is a church service. It's almost more like an in-depth Bible study. Pastor Mark here is one of the pastors there that teaches on Sunday mornings there. You can check them out. The prayers at 9:30 and services at 10:15. Excuse me. They meet at 2801 Ingleside Drive. That's in Augusta, Georgia. They're also the ones responsible for KW and Emmanuel House, which are Christ-centered sober living homes. If you have someone that's struggling with addiction or have a family member that is, or even if you are as well, you can give them a call at 1-800-560-7143. They can help you out, and you can also check out 143ministries.org. Also, I'd give a shout out to NBIC. That's New Beginnings in Christ down in Garfield, Georgia. They are a men's and women's four-month Christian-based recovery program. They normally house, what is it, about 85 men, and are they up to like 20 or 25 women or so that they can house?
2: Yeah.
1: Yeah. Mm-hmm. So if that's another area which you can call and get some information on, you can reach them at 478-763-2647. Also, their website is nbicrecovery.org. Also like to give a shout out to Game Changers. They're also a 90-day intensive program. They have a golf tournament coming up on Thursday to raise money for the men's house out in
2: Plum Branch.
1: Going there tomorrow. I always forget the name of it. But they got seven spots for seven more teams available. If you'd like to register, just get some more information about that golf tournament, you can check out GameChangersFoundation.org. Also, their phone number is 864-210-5203. And also, I don't know if we're past the deadline on this or not, but you can get with Mike Fogarty, Pastor Mike, to find out. It's they're doing a Holy Land journey September 9th through the 18th. I know there's some spots still available, but I'm not sure how far along they are as far as taking payments. But I do know that you need to, if you're interested in going, you need to get involved soon. Because I know they're past the deadline for the first payment, the initial payment, but I'm not sure how far along they are as far as that goes. But you can message me here at on the way messenger page, and I can get the message over to Mike, or you can also just reach out to Mike if you know how to get a hold of him. Any other announcements?
2: I think we're good. Got some very special guests here. Get you to introduce them. And
1: all right. Well, I kind of got the spill on them when they got here. It's my first time meeting them as well. They got a pretty cool story of how they got involved with Pastor Mark, and we got Stephen and Deborah Harris on with us. That's right. You can speak.
3: Yes, hello.
1: Oh, my gosh. Are you not on? Are you on now?
3: Yes, I think. No, I'm good.
1: I'm not sure what's not picking up. I'll have to find your cord to see what's going on here. But anyways, I'm going to let Steven start and just introduce himself a little bit and just tell us a little bit about him, and I'm going to figure out what's going on with Deidre's mic and get it worked out.
4: So how y'all doing today? I am... Adam, of course. I guess, the first of the year that I met past the mark, because car in my yard, you heard it earlier. I retired at the end of last year, and car in my yard, put up a card in my yard for my retirement. My wife found her and gave her a call, and she told me about this man and this woman that came by to put this card in the yard. And
2: well, we better say this woman and this helper man, because I don't do much. She does all the work.
4: You're actually right, because she's her lead.
2: It is her lead for sure.
4: And he started talking and left an impression on my wife. So ended up, she told me about them. Had the celebration on the 31st of the year. On the 1st, they came by to pick up the card. Mm-hmm. And that's when I met Mark. And we stood out in the yard and talked. And I said, you know what, babe? We're going there. I looked at Mark. He gave a word. He was just talking to me about things that he saw. And I went, bruh, I haven't heard anyone talk the way you're talking since I've been here. And I've been here for 2.5 years. And it's one of the things that I was hungry for. And the fact is, he was just so welcoming and real. I wanted to see what was behind it.
2: Amen.
4: And really, that's what happened, which led us to going to the well that I think he picked it up, sometime that week, and on that Sunday, mm-hmm. we were at the well for the first time. And in being at the well, the next move was that we heard of Dan Mueller speaking the next week at Good News Church.
2: Right.
4: And the next week we went to Good News. And then I heard about the river on Friday nights. So I went to the river. So I told Mark, I had a little drink at the well, heard some good news, and ended up jumping in the river also. So I'm like, I'm covered all week. And my wife, along the whole way, my wife, Deborah, she's getting set up here. She's been along the whole way, which is part of our journey. We've been in this southeast area, living in Georgia for about 2.5 years. We came down for a job out at the base, at the Army base. And we plan to make this our home unless God says something different.
2: Amen.
4: Now, this beautiful woman you can see right now and can't hear, we've been together since high school. Since juniors in high school, we've been dating. And from dating, we got married right after graduation. So the story is, to keep it plain, we met 2 years prior. We started dating. We were juniors. We graduated on June 7th. We graduated on June 7th. We got married on July 9th. And I joined the service on August 11th. And you could do the math, but we had our first child in December 9th. And by the grace of God, we've been together the whole time.
2: Amen.
4: And the way it's coming in my mind right now is that in the beginning it wasn't all roses. I mean, it started out and it was great. It was good. And then like men often do, I got caught up in some trappings. But in that time, we sustained. And when I got out of the military, I needed to get out of the military. My family was falling apart. We moved back to where we were from, which was Hampton, Virginia. We separated in Hampton, Virginia. And in our separation, I was out there a little bit. And she was at home with our two sons. By then, we had two sons. And they're 4 years apart. So one was... The oldest one was about, what? He was about eight. What?
3: Six.
4: He was six. And the other one was two. They can hear you. He was two. And what happened was one of the things for me was I knew she was a good girl. I knew she needed something big. And that's what I would always say. Even people I hung out with, they go, man, you need to get this right. Because I think you still love Deborah. And I went, man, don't be telling me who I love. I even had some young ladies tell me that. You still love your wife. I'm like, don't be telling me who I love. I know who I love. I'm like, she's a good girl. She's great. But she needs somebody who's really can take care of her. And little did I know, she can give you more if she wants. She was praying at home in her time. Lord, if you can move a mountain.
5: You can move that little man.
0: Mm, come on.
4: And that's what happened. Because I stopped praying, God, I didn't want to commit the unpardonable sin. I didn't know what it was. But I knew I didn't want to commit the unpardonable sin. Because like many people, I had this scale view in my mind. And it was funny, I was talking to someone the other day. If I could just keep it on, I'm not committing enough sins to go to hell, I'm good. If I can keep the feather off, just keep it on the good side, I'd be okay. But what had happened was she was praying. And one night I went to a guy at church, at work, who had rededicated his life. He come down from Philly. And one night he was playing at this church. It was a Pentecostal church that had a praise band. And he invited me. And where I'm from in Hampton, it's much like here. You go to church, what them do me? You know, everybody go to church and then you go out and do what you do.
0: Yeah. Right?
4: And that night was particularly ladies' night. And they were playing. And when I walked through the door, my Aunt Martha, a Pentecost Holy Ghost woman that had been praying for her family for years, was at the door. And she looked at me and I hugged her. I said, hey, I'm Martha. She says, hey, baby. And I went in and the pastor preached. After service, I was on my way to ladies' night because we were separated. And what happened was after the pastor preached, we stood up. I heard the band play. It was good worship music, good praise music for old school way, you know. And the pastor said, if you want it to happen, say, God, let it happen on the inside of you. And I stood up, and with all that was going on inside of me, I stood up and I looked at ceiling much like this, and I raised my hands, and I said, God, let it happen on the inside of me. God, let it happen on the inside of me. God, let it happen. And I was gone. And my life changed. I was arrested. It wasn't until this past year I realized I was arrested in that room because my whole life changed. Everything. So I didn't
0: needless
4: even
0: to say you didn't make it to ladies' night.
4: I did not make it there. What happened, man? I don't know what other people think, but really what happened that night is after I said, God, let it happen on the inside of me, I shouted for I don't know how long. And I can hear I heard my Aunt Martha, because you hit people in Pentecostal church and they start trying to keep you in the circle. And I heard her go, let them go, let them go. And it wasn't a big church, it was a small church. And when I got up, I was at the altar. And she was standing behind me. And she was just going praising. And I got up and I looked at her. I don't even remember hugging her. And I was walking back, and in my head it was like, man, look at you. You Steve Harris. Bruh, you're supposed to be going to ladies' night. You snotting all over yourself and you clean. I'm like, yeah, I am. But something happened. I don't know what it is. And I went back to my house, to my apartment, and I looked at my wife and I said, honey. I actually wasn't honey. We weren't in the honey. We had moved out of the honey phase. It was just Deborah phase. And I looked at her and said, Deborah, I got saved. And I spoke in tongues. And she went, yeah, right. That's the best line you've ever given. But from that point on, it was, I'm going to show you that this is real. And God delivered me immediately from cussing, from going to clubs, from chasing ladies, immediately I knew that wasn't what I was supposed to do. Mm-hmm. I didn't have a church. Nobody stood up. I didn't see what sins it was in the Bible. I knew enough of the Bible that all I know was this, is that it didn't glorify God. Mm-hmm. It didn't make God happy.
1: That's right.
4: So I said, if it don't make God happy, I shouldn't be doing it.
1: Right.
4: I gave away magic books, card trick books, because I read in the Bible. Because I read through the Bible when I was in the military, just reading, that in the Bible they burnt their magic books and their incantations. And, man, I threw away all kind of R&B music. I just need to get it all out. And ever since then, it's been 40 years now.
5: No.
4: Yeah.
5: Add some.
4: Yeah. This yeah, because Josh will be 40. It's been 42 years. About 42 years.
5: No. It'll be year 48.
4: No. I'm talking about being saved.
5: Oh, being saved.
4: It'll be 42 yes. years.
1: Like, yeah. About, you better not forget that yeah. date.
4: Oh, no. I know the date. I remember the date better than she does.
5: Yeah.
4: But it's been 42 years.
2: Both of
4: years
2: you are
4: now.
2: Fantastic at that. So what I'm hearing is the Lord delivered you from you.
4: Mm. Bruh. And still does.
2: Amen. Yeah.
4: And still does.
2: And Stephen, you said something very interesting. And I want the people to sort of cock their head and their ear toward this statement. You said something very interesting. You said that there was like a slow drift toward the wrong things. And there's a saying that we have in ministry, and it's a simple saying. But I think we actually could say, we could see the example in your life in the past before Christ, that Christians don't have blowouts, they have slow leaks. And you know, in a marriage, we can drift slow if we don't realize, you know, in my truck, the Lord has blessed me with a nice vehicle. And in that particular vehicle, if I'm get to the right, an alarm will go off and my seat will vibrate on the right side. And if I look like I'm drifting
1: can't
2: to the money. Left,
1: yeah, have money.
2: That it will give me an alarm.
4: Yeah.
2: But once we don't hear the alarms, we're looking
1: at trouble.
2: And going to find trouble.
5: That's right. That's right. That's right. That is so true. One of the things, like Stephen said, is I was praying when we start having the difficulties. And my prayer was, Lord, if you can move. I had enough word in me to know that God was my God.
1: Amen.
5: I did not know Jesus at the time.
1: Yeah.
5: But I knew about God, and I read my Bible, and I was, you know, church. I went to church and everything. And I knew the scripture. If he could move a mountain, then there was nothing he could not do.
1: Right.
5: So that was my prayer during that time. And when Stephen did get arrested, and he came home and told me, then I saw some changes in him. I knew it was real. And then we reconciled, and we together found a church home where we learned Jesus came into our lives, and we both accepted Jesus and understood that he was the way to the Father.
1: Amen.
5: And then start reading and start developing a relationship Amen. With him for ourselves. Not because mom and dad, not because of the church we grew up in or anything like that, but for ourselves. People ask us all the time, how you've been married 48 years, how did you do it? Jesus, that is it right there. That's the answer. It's
2: answer.
5: Jesus, because we have to get out of our way to understand that he is the pinnacle of anything that we ask or see. It's him.
1: Right.
5: And so I just wanted to say that.
4: And, you know, one of the things, my wife, when she was, we met in high school. Actually, a teacher introduced me to, well, we knew each other. We always knew, I didn't know I knew her. Because even when the teachers told me. You know,
5: we went to a very
4: Deborah
5: large
4: Samuels,
5: high school.
4: Okay. Deborah Samuels. I said, I don't know who that is. He said, you should. You play basketball. She's the cheerleader.
1: Yeah.
4: I'm like, so? right? Yeah. And come to find out, she was in classes with me. And I actually met her in eighth grade because I was dating one of her, a friend, before we knew each other, who was her friend from the junior high school that came through.
2: So it was you got started early, didn't you, Steve?
4: Man,
2: you
4: did. When
0: you know, you know.
4: Years ago, somebody asked me about, we were talking at work, and somebody said, was talking about things they did, and I said, let me explain something. I started early. They went early. I said, early. And it's not that I'm proud of it. It's just I recognize
0: right.
4: That's where I started. And the thing was, she was going to church, and she was the good girl. And it wasn't a thing of, well, let me make the good girl a bad girl. It was, we just started a boyfriend-girl relationship, and it just grew to what it was.
0: Yeah.
4: So it was, you know, and it's, as I sit here, and it's the same thing as how I grew with Christ. Like I said, we grew up in church. I got baptized because I wanted a Bible. My mom told me after you get baptized, you can get a Bible. So I did that early, right? So I can get me a Bible. So I knew and went to the Baptist church, visited her old church, House of Prayer. And so I had a knowledge of God, not a knowledge and understanding of the sacrifice that Jesus made for us and the price that he paid. Mm. I didn't know that. And then when I got in the service, you say it was everything was choices that I understood. I mean, everything. I didn't understand the impact or why. It was just, I'm stuck. This is what we do. You know, for the first time I stole something out of the store, my cousin did, so I did, right?
0: Yeah.
4: So it wasn't all follow, it was just what we
2: repetition,
4: did.
2: Repetition, somewhat.
4: And so even when I first cheated on my wife, I did it because I was out doing someone else, and I knew because months before I was at another base, and someone tried to talk to me. I go, "No, babe, I'm married. I'm not." So it was just that steady downfall. Those little things, those little decisions.
5: It was a slow leak.
4: Yeah. That's what it was. Even you know, one of the things that we look at with men is pornography. I remember. I don't know why I'm bringing this up, but I remember standing on base and standing in the section where they had the pornography. And I go, this is nothing. This is paper. What do I care? So there was nothing that grabbed, that held with that.
0: Yeah.
4: And it was, we were still okay. But then it became real life. And he introduced me to real women. And I characterize it this way. Because I know we have some people dealing with addictions that may be listening. I asked my cousin once, had a cousin who spent time in jail for selling, you know, different products, you know, crack, different stuff like that. And I said, I asked this particular cousin, he got out of jail, he was home on Christmas. And I first asked about what it was like in jail. And then I said, so what is it like being on crack? I'm saved now. And I'm like, so I know I'm never going to do it, but what is it like? He says, it calls you. Mm. He says, when you least expect it, you're sitting there and everything's going good, and it calls you. And I know exactly what you mean.
0: Yeah.
4: Because when I was little, there was a saying we had in the neighborhood, 8 to 80, blind, crippled, or crazy. When you go look for one, it's 8, it doesn't matter.
0: Yeah.
4: I just need the satisfaction. And when you're done, you're done.
0: Yeah.
4: And that's what it was like. I don't even like her, but it will call. But I can look back in life where times when I button back up. And the thing, some may be wondering, dude, your wife is sitting right there and you're talking about this. But we've talked about this. And it's the things that I was delivered from. And it's the things that we talked about. And I told her I had to make a plan. Like today, if I'm at a festival or something and I see a woman walking down, because I can see, I'm 6'5", so I can see, right? And I see, and all this is up. Then I keep my eyes up, because I have a plan. If I'm watching TV, and they're going into something sexual or something, I put my eyes to the right side of the room, because I can notice when the scene changes. If I don't change it, I can see the scene changes, but I won't get caught to let my eyes sin against me.
0: Right.
4: So I developed a plan by the grace of God. Don't think I'm so smart. He gave me a plan on how to manage different things in my life. And that's how we make it. I mean, we have our issues. We've had battles about things, but the thing that always happens is no matter how tough it is, I'm not going anywhere.
0: Yeah.
4: And I'm telling you, even this week, there was some hard conversation we had about things that we had that I call we had in a suitcase, that invisible suitcase.
0: Yeah.
4: That for me, I sit back and I don't say anything because my number one scripture after I got saved is what, honey? Do you remember?
5: Love Christ as
4: husbands, love your wife as Christ loved the church and gave himself for it.
5: Mm-hmm.
4: And I don't, in Christ, I don't have a choice because this woman's, she has my heart.
0: Amen.
4: Everything that I do is for my family and my heart. When I get in that place where I'm almost angry, well, when I get unmet expectations, I start asking myself, so what did I expect? Why do I feel this? Because what did you expect? Right, Steve, what did you expect? And I start processing that. And then if I get there, I realize I go to anger. So I have to find a way to defuse it even when I don't want to talk. And there has to come a place where God keeps telling me, you got to go have a conversation. You got to go have a conversation. And I don't want to be the one to start the conversation. I want her to start the conversation. But I have to go to conversations because he says, even though he showed me this, even though there's times when we feel like God is away from us, he's hurting. And he said what he said. And then I'm trying to figure out how to say something in a different way to her so it won't come off as anger. Because we forget, I was reading today in Psalm 50, we forget there's an anger and a jealousy in God.
0: Mm.
4: And that's why Jesus had to go to the cross. Because when we're judged, Jesus was judged in place of us. God's anger was poured out on him in place of us.
0: Right.
4: It wasn't just he went to the cross for my sins, but he took God is just. And he's got to exact his word. He says he's obedient to his own word.
0: Yeah.
4: So Jesus is that person who took all of that. And so what do? I have to look at my wife and go, man, it's not about you getting her coming. What are you doing? And so I have to find that place where I'm weak in my heart and make it a strength. And I only do that through Jesus Christ.
0: Amen.
4: Go ahead.
1: I would like to highlight something that first Deborah mentioned and then you you spoke about, which I think a lot of people, being raised in church and being involved with the church most of my life, I see a lot of. And I think it's a spot where a lot of people are stuck in. You know, Deborah, you mentioned, you know, you were raised in the church and you knew God, but it wasn't till after he went through, did you get to know Jesus? Which, you know, I think a lot of people are in that position. They were raised in the church, even got saved, mm-hmm. right? Been baptized to get their Bible, right?
5: Yes.
1: And they never end up having a relationship with Jesus,
5: yes.
1: right? And I'm not trying to contradict the Bible by no means or whatever, but I think there is, a lot of times it's preached that once saved, always saved. Mm-hmm. I agree that. But when is that point of being saved?
5: Because
1: mm-hmm. you know for a fact in your life, when you got dunked and got that Bible, your life did not show a life of being saved.
5: Mm-hmm.
1: It wasn't until that Pentecostal church that you truly felt like you were saved.
4: Right.
1: And same with you. You didn't mm-hmm. come to know that relationship. You know, until we have a firm relationship with Jesus is when we are saved. And it's a continued process of building that relationship throughout our entire walk, right? It's not a, let's say this prayer and get dunked and then, you got fire insurance.
2: Uh-huh. That let's call it the firm relationship.
1: Mm-hmm.
2: That firm event relationship would be unity,
1: mm-hmm.
2: okay, and communion in a sense. That event would be born again,
1: right?
5: Mm-hmm. Yes.
2: And Jesus,
1: his life reflected yep. that. Yes.
2: And Jesus told Nicodemus, even though he was the teacher, he said, you must be born again, born of spirit, born from above.
1: Right.
2: And the way we're born again is by receiving the good news that Jesus died on the cross according to the written word of God, that he was buried, rose again on the third day according to the written word of God, according to the scriptures. And we realize that, as you said, he became sin. And God's wrath and judgment of man was taken out on him. Mm-hmm. He who knew no sin became sin.
5: Mm-hmm. That's right.
2: That we might become the righteousness of God in Christ Jesus.
4: Yep.
5: That's right. It's definitely that relationship. It's what he said. He says, if you believe in your heart, your heart has to change. And that's what even on the daily, the first thing when I wake up in the morning, it's thank you, Jesus, and thank you for renewing my heart and giving me a mind like Christ and a heart that yearns for you. Mm-hmm. Because that's what happens. You know, you like you said, you think you might have a relationship, but if you don't know, if it's not in your heart,
1: right?
5: And that's what he looks at. He looks and he judges. It will be our heart. It won't be the works that we've done. It will be, he will look at our hearts.
1: Right.
5: And is that a heart of my son, or is that a heart of my daughter that loves me, that is yearning for me?
1: Right.
5: Because when he comes into our heart, when he comes into our life, even when there's things that happen during the week, during the day, there's such a yearning of him inside of us that reaches out to him changes everything. It changes the atmosphere.
1: That's
5: it
1: right.
5: changes our mindset. It changes our heart set. And that is the relationship that Mark was talking about, that we want, that we need, that we have to have. And
1: that's the evidence.
5: That's
1: of
5: it,
1: right? You
5: that's,
1: know, you can say you believe in something all you want to, but your actions and how you carry yourself and how you respond to situations is going to truly reveal your heart has been made new.
2: And it's all head knowledge.
5: That's it.
1: Yeah.
2: It's going through the motions.
1: Right.
2: It ends up in tradition and religion.
5: Mm-hmm. Mm-hmm.
4: So it was one thing. After I got saved, there was things. Before that night happened, a wedding I went to, and I saw the Spirit of God. I didn't know it then, but I saw the Spirit of God. and what was funny was after that night, that ladies' night that never happened, I went to a church with a friend of mine, and it was the Easter, and she's still skeptical. Right? Best line I ever did.
2: Yeah.
4: Right? I mean, I lived a certain way for 5 years. I mean, in and out. And the deal was that we stayed in this church on the Easter. And prior to, I was thinking, you know, maybe I need to get baptized. And then I went, nah, because I've been baptized. Because that's how I got my Bible. Mm-hmm. Remember I said, if you get baptized, you get a Bible, right? So I'm good, though. She's a perfectionist. I'm kind of, yeah.
2: And fly by the seat.
4: Yes. And so we standing in, so I'm going, maybe I should. Then I go, nah, because Steve, you've been baptized. You don't have to be baptized again. Don't worry about that. And I'm standing in church, and it's Easter, and these people start speaking, and some of them start speaking in tongues. So my wife starts speaking in tongues, and I'm standing beside them. I'm going, shoto, what did they say? Shoto. And I'm trying to do it too, right? And then I'm trying to learn this language, this God's language. I'm going to learn it, right? That's what I'm going to do. So what happened was, pastor got to a point, and he started talking about being baptized on Easter.
1: Mm.
4: And I went,
6: sounds
4: I went,
6: good.
4: I said, but nah, because, you know, where we from, you had to have all white. I don't have any all white. And the man says, you know, I know some of you. Oh, no, my first thought was, I've been baptized when I was a kid. He says, you know, and some of you, this dude's not hearing me. And this dude says, you know, some of you, when y'all were young, you were in church, and the mamas of the church grabbed you all together, right? This wasn't even a Pentecostal church. I was yeah. He said, they grab you all together, and they get you in there, and they, all y'all go get baptized. And I went, wow. But that wasn't you, Steve. You got baptized because of Bible. You made a choice. They didn't make you get baptized. And then I thought, plus I don't have anything all white. I've been all white. And then a man said, you know, and some people, at some churches, you got to get all white to get baptized. And I went, what? He goes, you don't need to have all white. You just come in what you have. Mm. I went, this is weird. And it was something else I can't remember. But I looked over at this woman who loves me. And she's still, you know, she's still, where is she really? And I go, I'm going to get baptized tonight. And she goes, what? Because she knew I had been baptized. I said, yeah, I'm going to get baptized tonight. So that night I went back and got baptized. Yeah. And it was totally different.
6: Oh, yeah.
4: It was, let me tell you, I didn't go to a baptism class, but I knew it was totally different.
5: Because it was a heart change.
4: Right.
6: Yeah.
4: And somebody's, we were talking about the heart change. You know, this is a little piece that people don't normally think of in church. Didn't Judas walk with the rest of the disciples?
6: Sure did.
4: Didn't at one point, because it was early in John, specifically, they all said, oh, you're the Messiah. But wasn't it Judas who betrayed him at the end?
6: That's right.
4: So people would look at Judas and say, oh, he's saved. He's one of his disciples.
6: Yeah.
4: But was he? Because, you know, that's what that whole thing of once saved, always saved, right?
6: Right.
4: And in scripture, it always it also says, won't those be saying, but Lord, I laid hands on the sick. I did this.
6: I healed in your name.
4: I healed, right?
6: Yeah, yeah.
4: He goes, oh, but get away from me.
6: Yeah, I never knew.
4: Because it was a heart change.
6: Right.
4: It's not, I'm trying to click the laws off. It's not, I'm trying not to drink. It's not, well, if I don't cuss, well, if I can do this. It's not that. Because if I pay for you to go into a restaurant and you have to pay nothing, and I say, get whatever you want on the menu, it's all on me. You're here because of me. But you still come in and go, no, let me put my card. You're paying unneeded money. Because grace doesn't cost anything, but yes. And I was reading today, you know, if you read that Psalm 50.
2: Powerful.
4: Dude, powerful. Yeah. Dude, I was reading it today. And he said in the Old Testament, bro, that when the sun rises, when I come, the sun of righteousness. So it doesn't come by anything that you did. It all comes by what he did. I'm going to tell you, I was as worse as anybody out there. And I may not have done, I didn't do some things my cousins did. I had an opportunity to go to my cousin's,
5: four year chip.
4: Mm-hmm. He got his for like the third or fourth time.
6: Yeah.
4: He'd been to New York. He come back. I was happened to be in Hampton last month. And he said, Steve, if you can come, I get my 4 year chip. Can you come? I went, yeah.
6: Yeah.
4: Because it's not how many times you fall down. It's when you stand up. This is a brother, even when he was out there. I remember we heard a message from a pastor, and he preached about when the children of Israel were by the Red Sea. And he told Moses, what you talking to me for? March forward. Mm. And Cool would always look at me and go, march forward. And I looked at him when I was home last, because he's been down in where we grew up for 4 years. He was in the street. Mm. He was in a crack house.
6: Yeah.
4: Right? And he had been clean for 4 years, got remarried, got a job again. And what happened was, I looked at him, I said, bruh, you march forward again. Mm. And he went, yeah, man. And the thing about it is, now he has a son. He's 70 years old. and they've adopted a little boy. So he gets a, he has a son he had earlier that he wasn't a father to, but he's getting another chance.
6: Mm.
4: Right? Amen. And I've got, and we know people like that all the time. And you know what? I look at, so we had three sons.
5: We still do.
4: Yeah, you
5: we still do.
4: Well, yeah, you birthed three sons. And then we have other sons too.
5: Yeah,
4: we and do. Now we have three daughters. I had to learn how to talk to daughters.
6: Yeah.
4: Right? Because guys are like straight to it. And now we have 11 grandchildren.
6: Amen.
4: Now, the cool thing about my 11 grandchildren is 8 of them were birthed from the seed of my sons. 3 of them came with their wives. But they're my grandchildren.
6: That's right.
4: And the reason they're my grandchildren is because we say so.
6: That's right.
4: It's not anything they did or anything they do. And the thing about it, when they came to visit us this summer, they each of those grandchildren were treated like my grandchildren.
6: Right.
4: And the deal was, if one of my grandchildren at any time in their life tried to say, but you're not really a Harris, I'm like, you're wrong.
6: Yeah.
4: You know why? Because I said so.
6: Right.
4: See, it's not because they did something. I didn't go out and give them a list. It's because I choose you.
6: Mm.
4: And they, when they walk in the house, they don't know exactly who we are. And we don't know exactly who they are. But when they walk in the house and they sit at the table, we learn who they are and they learn who we are.
6: Yeah.
4: And as they learn who we are, they begin to shift. To one of our grandsons came back because we had what, 5 of them this past summer?
5: For the camp.
4: We had five of them this past summer. And one of them was new. One of my grandchildren was new. He's about 6, 7. Thanks. She's the numbers, right? 7. And there was things he just didn't know. Like one of the things he says, that's good. I got my Pop-Tarts. I can eat my Pop-Tarts in the morning. I looked at him and say, bro, you're not eating Pop-Tarts here.
5: You can
4: put them away. You put them away in the bag because no Pop-Tarts are going to be eaten here.
6: Right.
4: So he learned. When you get up from the table, what's your word? What you tell him to do?
5: Say, may I be excused, and you put your plate away.
4: So that was easy. That some would think that's easy when everyone's there. But he came back with his parents at a different time. He ate. He looked up. He said, Gigi, may I be excused? I went, look at that boy.
6: Mm-hmm.
5: Mm-hmm.
4: See,
5: that's the way God does us.
6: Right.
5: We are his because he said so.
6: That's right.
5: And that is, you know, people think like Stephen's talking about, you know, how he got delivered from, I guess, let's just say womanizing. He got delivered from that.
4: Notice how she did that? You know, you saw that?
6: Yeah.
4: It was like edge on it. I'm good.
5: But, you know, and,
4: y'all
5: you know,
4: saw that.
5: And, you know, people get delivered from drugs. People get delivered from alcohol. Mm. But no sin is bigger than another sin.
6: That's right.
5: You know, I have a problem or had a problem with eating certain things. You know, I know I'm supposed to eat candy all the time, 24/7. Gluttonous is a sin.
6: That's
5: anything
6: right.
5: that you put before the Lord or that you know is not, it's a sin.
6: Right.
5: And it's no first, second, and third. It's something we all have to ask, Lord, help us get through it.
6: Mm-hmm.
5: And I think a lot of times people think that, you know, drugs, alcohol, oh, these are the big sins. No, anything that keeps you from the love of the Father or from doing,
6: Amen.
5: Being obedient to him is what he does not want you to do.
6: That's right.
5: So I think a lot of times when we talk and we tell people and they're like, oh, you know, and Stephen always, you know, I'm the good girl, but you know, because I didn't do certain things. But let me tell you, when disobedience and not doing some of the things when God tells you to do them is also a sin.
6: Just as bad.
5: Right. When you know you're called to something.
6: Yeah.
5: And when you know God gave me this year, the words, now, no opportunity wasted. Lord, like let me like live that. A day with no opportunity wasted, amen. No opportunity wasted to be who you've called me to be, to walk where you've called me to be. Give me the courage. Because sometimes I get afraid because I like things in order, and I'm thinking, oh, is it me?
1: I already know that about you.
5: You know, but it's not about my order. Right. It's about if I hear him and I feel him. So when he tells me to do that, do I take that moment to analyze, you know, how does he want me to do it? No, no opportunity wasted. Do what he called me to do then, right. Because that also is walking in obedience. And a lot of people don't put two and two together. They think it's, this pot of sin, this pot of sin. But it's also not doing what he's called you to do.
6: Right. That's good.
2: Yeah, you said that going back to the grandson and the little example about the Pop-Tarts, and you know, because you said so.
5: Mm-hmm.
2: Do y'all remember? It's my favorite song, and we used to sing it on the radio quite a bit. I used to, anytime I was preaching, I'd sort of throw the authority of being the preacher or the pastor, throw it around, say, hey, we're going to sing us my favorite song. And that favorite song is Jesus Loves Me.
5: Yes.
2: Jesus Loves Me. Mm-hmm. This I know, because the Bible, or for the Bible,

0: draws us.
1: Yes.
0: He gives everybody an opportunity.
1: Yes.
0: And because God says so, it's his desire that no one would perish.
2: Yep.
1: Mm-hmm. Yes.
0: And be apart or separate from him.
1: Yes.
0: That verse would be, what, 2 Peter 3:9, the Lord is not slack concerning his promise, as some men count slackness, but is long-suffering toward us, not willing that any would perish, but that all would come to repentance, to change from the old Stephen. Mm-hmm. Amen?
2: Amen.
0: The old Mark.
2: Amen. Mm-hmm.
0: And look to Christ.
1: Yes.
0: And it's not with the head knowledge. The head knowledge resulted in being grandstanding in the church.
1: Mm-hmm.
0: Religion.
1: Yes.
0: And got a one-way ticket to hell.
1: That's right.
2: Yep.
1: Religion over relationship.
0: Yep. Religion over relationship. And when the Spirit of God moves through his mercy, his grace, his truth, and his love, there's an opportunity there to become one with God through his son, Jesus Christ. And it's always been a heart thing. It has to be a heart thing.
1: Yes. Yep.
0: It's always been a heart thing. If you go back to Deuteronomy chapter 6, it puts in there, Hear, O Israel, the Lord God is one.
1: Mm-hmm.
0: And we're to love him with all of our heart, all of our mind, all of our will and soul and emotion, you know. We're to love him with the heart. It's always been a heart thing. Still is a heart thing.
1: Yes.
0: And you were quoting Romans 10:9-10, that if you confess with your mouth the Lord Jesus
1: and
0: believe in your heart, not your mom and dad's or not your sister's, believe in your heart
1: that
0: he raised him from the dead. The Bible is real clear. You shall be saved.
1: Yes.
0: Then he gives a reason why.
2: You know, one of the things, you know, we have sons, and he didn't say anything. We have sons and daughters. I know. I told you she likes it right. She likes it right. The sons and daughters, and one of the things that I'm so thankful for is that those three sons know
1: Jesus.
3: Amen.
2: Neither one of them, according to men, are perfect. But they know Jesus. They take care of their families.
1: They love Jesus.
2: They worship the Lord.
1: Yes.
2: They, every, you know, is he's on our mind, he's on their mind. It's things that I was talking to my youngest the other day, and I said, how things going? You know, he says, good. He says, some things I'm looking at, but you know, gotta take care of it. You know, I'm just walking it out. You know, the Lord is good. And I'm saying to myself, that's right, boy, because the daddy is limited. You better hold on to him.
0: And you know, at the end of life's days, the only thing that truly matters is if you are one with God through his son, Jesus.
1: That's right. That's it, Mark.
0: Now, I'm gonna hit you guys with a question. Let's just say, you know, marriage is difficult.
1: Mm-hmm.
0: Marriage takes a lot of work.
1: Yes, it does.
0: And trust is earned. What if we have couples out there today that are struggling in some of the same areas, or there's things going on in the marriage and it seems like they take two steps forward and one back? What would you all tell them in a condensed form in 5 minutes? What could you tell? And Deborah, we'll take you first. What would you recommend to the wife at home and the husband? When it's just rough and they're at the point and they're maybe even considering giving up.
1: First of all, if there are scriptures that talk about the three strung cord, where Jesus is the apex and we are on the side. So if you look towards him for

0: everything. And I know it sounds, you know, cachet, but that's really it. Because your husband is not going to be the one to answer all of your questions. He can't. He's a human being.
1: Right.
0: He might be, and you have to look at it where Ephesians, it does talk about, and Stephen's favorite verse is, husbands, love your wives like Christ loved the church. But it also says, wives, respect your husbands. And the reason is because we have to learn, I think women, we automatically know what love is to a certain point, but respect is something we have to see, and that is a pinnacle of a man. A man needs respect. And we have to learn how to find out how to respect our husbands. And I think that's one of the things we've during the years, you know, there are times when God showed me certain things and I have to go to my husband, honey, did I disrespect you when I said that? Or did I disrespect you when I did that? And sometimes he'll say, yeah, you did. And then we'll have to talk about it.
1: Yeah.
0: Communication is really big. And sometimes it hurts for you and you have to learn how you communicate. Some of us, you know, hold it in. I'm a processor. And we come to a thing and we'll say, Stephen say, he wants, response really quick. And I'll say, babe, can you give me, I'm still thinking on what you said. Give me 24 hours because I'm still processing it. But it lets him know that I have that on my mind, on my heart, and I'm not just blowing him off.
1: Right.
0: So I think that you come to a place where you learn certain things, you know, about each other, and you learn how to do that. I think it's very important for, you know, a lot of society says, you know, he's the head of the home, which he is. And, you know, you don't do what he says. But, you know, when you have a godly man, and that's what he showed me right when Stephen received Jesus Christ. When you have a godly man, that's something that you want to follow. You know, you want to follow a godly man. You want him to be example. I want him to be head of my home. You know, and you can be a strong woman. I'm a very strong woman. I had my own career. But that did not take away from the fact that I'm married to a man's man. And he is head of my home. I could not have raised my three sons without him because I'm a woman. He knew how to handle the man part. He knew when I had questions, why does this boy do this? And he answered that for me. And we have been blessed to raise three men who love the Lord because of that. So I would just say, yeah.
2: Raise the sons.
1: So you said that Stephen, being a human being,
0: yes,
1: could not answer every one of your questions.
0: No, he could not.
1: So Stephen is not your Jesus.
0: No, he is not. No.
2: I don't
0: want to
2: be.
0: And he said,
3: I don't need that pressure.
0: No, he's not.
1: Don't worry about it. You can't do it. You can't do it.
0: No, and I think women need to understand that. Women need to understand, you know, it's not about this feminist movement. That's not it. You need to have a relationship with the Lord Jesus Christ where you can go to him and ask him to repair, to heal, to help you process, to help you to be the best helpmate that you can be. Helpmate does not mean below. Helpmate means exactly what it says. Helpmate. He is head of the home, but you are there. You're there to be that listening ear, to be that cheerleader, to be that. And when you understand those aspects, then it makes life easier. I didn't say it made it easy. It makes life easier.
1: Amen.
0: Okay? Right. It makes marriage easier. That's what I have to say. So,
1: amen. Steve.
2: So for me, one of the things is,
3: you better listen, boy.
2: So one of the things was I'm gonna try to make this.
1: You got 2 minutes.
2: I've had conversations with different guys, and one of the things that comes to my mind right now is I was reading in when Jesus went to the upper room, and when Thomas asked him to show us the Father, and he said, "If you see me, you've seen the Father." And in that conversation, Jesus also said that everything I say comes from the Father. I do what the Father tells me. And after me, one will come and will say what I said. And all of a sudden, I heard in my head go, I don't know what I'm doing, and I'm supposed to be head of the house. So from a man's perspective, you got to ask God how to do this. There is no book that shows you how to be a husband or how to be a wife. Now, I know we all say, we go, it's in the Bible. read the Bible. No, the Bible's a code book. Because you have to, you can only hear, you get the answers as you grow.
1: Right.
2: And the deal is, the Holy Spirit brings insight. Because this thing I came with wasn't my idea, because I would have never thought of it. So I turned and looked, I said, God, every day, just about every day, I go, God, show me how to do this. I don't know how to do this. I don't know how to be a provider. God, I don't know how to feel what she feels.
1: Right.
2: I'm. You know how I'm equipped. And it reminds me right now of even when David fell for Bathsheba, in the Psalms, he prayed, God, give me a clean heart. Give me a clean heart. I pray for that. Mm. I asked for that over years. It's how to be who I'm supposed to be and letting her be who she is. And one small thing, we don't compromise. A lot of people in the church like to say, you got to compromise. But see, if we're one, like my right hand doesn't compromise with my left hand. Jesus doesn't compromise with the Father.
1: Come on.
2: The Holy Ghost doesn't compromise with the Father. They are one. So the thing is, we have to sit down and talk through the hard stuff, as easy as if it's the color of the floor that you're going to put in. And that was a conversation once, and she was going to go my way. And I was at work, and God said, what do you really care about the floor? When people walk in the house, they're going to go, Deborah, that's such a nice floor you put in.
1: Yeah.
2: And she's going to turn around and say, well, Steve picked that floor. No. She should be able to say, yeah, I picked that floor. Thank you. I went home, I said, babe, you can put in whatever floor you want. She says, no, we'll get the light floor. I go, no. And I explained. I said, whatever you want to do. Because there's things I really don't care about. I was just trying to win. Don't try to win. Seek first to understand. Therefore, be slow to speak and quick to listen. Take the time to have conversations on both sides so that you can understand what the heart of the other person is saying. We're not in a battle against each other. Because when we're together, we're stronger
1: Amen.
2: Than if we're apart. So, and it starts with the husband understanding that, because the wife will come and tell you no, or say something that you don't like. And the first thing we do is get mad. No, the question, because my wife has done that. During a certain part of life, I go back. Do you realize what you said to me? Do you understand how that makes me feel? And we had a conversation.
1: Yeah.
2: And I realized when she's angry, and I say, well, you're not talking to me right now. I need you.
4: 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Thank you.

0: 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It's 1219 WUCC at 99.9 FM, and we are coming to you from the throne room, seated in glory. Going to play some rock and roll music for the second time because we're seated on the rock and we rolled away the stone. Rachel Glanton.
1: Hey, Rick, how you doing?
0: I am good. This is Little Ricky Wade. I don't even think I introduced myself earlier today, but and we got Pastor Henry Schaefer on the scoreboard because we're serving a King of Kings who's undefeated, and we still got to keep score just to let everybody know out there that's adverse to this kingdom demeanor thought process. That we serve a mighty high priest, Jesus, the Son of God, who has traveled through the heavens. We're going to hold fast our confession of faith and be not slothful, but followers of those who through faith and patience inherit the promises of God. And what are the promises of God, Rachel? Yes and amen.
1: Oh, yes and amen. I'm not quite sure where we were going. 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Thank you for being here.
0: So let your yes be yes.
1: Yes.
0: And a no be no.
1: Take a moment. Share this with a friend.
0: Yeah. Get the word out that there's awesome teachings and shows all day and night, 24/7 on WUCC, Williston, South Carolina. Little Ricky Wade I'm from Miami, Florida, and I'm living in Aiken, South Carolina, attending United Parkway Church of God. And Pastor Henry Schaefer delivered a great message yesterday.
1: Mm-hmm.
0: And congratulations. Well, the message yesterday was on, what was it? Rachel, let me see. The last Sunday was,
1: it was about
0: Luke 10. Oh, yesterday, the foxes in the grapevine.
1: Be cautious.
0: The
1: little foxes.
0: Yeah, and we say hey to Fran out there, and a congratulations on a great grand coming forth. A great grand. Wow. Man, let me see. That's a grand. A great grand.
1: Three. This is the third one, I believe, of a great grand. Isn't that something?
0: And Dolly?
1: She's Dolly's comfortable.
0: She's enjoying a nice nap over
1: she's
0: there.
1: She's comfortable.
0: She's starting both games of a doubleheader today.
1: That's right.
0: All my baseball buddies out there, we know what a doubleheader's like, whether there's a day, night, in between or whatever. So we're just thankful to be here through God's grace.
1: Thank you for asking me to be here.
0: My name
1: is Rachel Glanton. I am battle ready, and I'm also a demon terrorist.
0: And an ambassador for the kingdom.
1: Yeah, I learned in the last session what you talked about, that what kind of ambassador you are matters.
0: Hmm. And as far as I'm concerned, I believe the ambassador encapsulates all of the demon terrorists on fire, whatever it may, because you don't get to exit out from the kingdom to deliver the message about the kingdom for others to become a part of the kingdom if you're not A, B, C, D, or E, all the above. I don't believe.
1: There are many requirements.
0: And he has conditions that need to be met.
1: I heard you say in a previous show several times in several different shows that once his conditions are met.
0: I've got a cheat sheet of key kingdom words, just of all the different scriptures that I've gotten nuggets from the Father on.
1: I need a copy of your cheat sheet.
0: And it says, no longer human being, living faith, begotten, firstborn, first fruits, blameless, overcomers, rock, judge or judging, inheritance, portion, presenting all that I am. There's one for you. Becoming intimate, whole, leaven, entangled, counsel of God. Throw your nets to the right side when his conditions are met. Joel 2:13, Jonah 3:9, or whether it's your own plan. Repentance, rest versus restless. Hebrews 3:11, Matthew 7:13. So I've got a bunch of nuggets there. When his conditions are met, he does have conditions. He does have a playbook. And as we talked in an earlier show, that he's the greatest multi-level marketer there ever was. Just do what he did that he saw the Father do. He only did what he said saw the Father do. He only spoke what he heard the Father speak. He came to do the will of the Father, which is himself. He is the will of the Father. So today's title of this show is Blessed Are the Eyes Which See the Things You See. Mm. Because he spoke to them in parables. And it wasn't for everyone to comprehend. And the disciples asked him, why do you speak to them in parables?
1: Yeah.
0: He says, it's not for them to understand, but for you it's been plainly given to understand the dynamics of the kingdom, his eternal plan, purpose, and intent from an eternal perspective and not from the earth, as we speak about the everlasting priesthood, being seated in glory in Christ to become one with the Father. And I know that you're going to run a second or two or three or four with some of that knowledge.
1: There's so many things that happen when these shows take place that cause my mind to go to, like, I'm doing research in my head and you know, access file, like Pastor says, you get information that you, file. Yeah, you get information that you don't, you're not familiar with. Mm. And it's like, I don't know where to put this. So it's like new folder, click, file it in there. And that's true about deliverance, but that's also true about kingdom principles. Mm. Those things that are spiritual principles that are good and that are not. So I'm all the time thinking, okay, so where do I put this? I mean, it's literally, I have the language. I didn't know I had that question till he gave me that answer. Mm. So I'm all the time looking for where I should put this. So,
0: how many files do you have? How many folders?
1: I probably don't. I can't count them.
0: Unlimited?
1: Too many of them. You know, sometimes they're separated by subject, but sometimes they are separated by the application of that truth.
0: Well, I guess if you've ever looked at my Bible, I've got five colors, I think, of different
1: highlighters.
0: Different
1: you use.
0: Highlighters, and people like, do you know what each of them mean? Obviously, I know what they mean, but to me, I just categorized them as the most important. A little bit beneath that, but even the yellow, which is the least significant or important, is important because there's nothing that proceeded out of the mouth of the Father that doesn't bring forth life.
1: True, very true.
0: And that's in love. You can't separate love and truth. I think the saying goes, truth without love. No, love without truth is hypocrisy, and truth without love is brutality. So they're inseparable. So you can't have one without the other, because that is the kingdom, truth and love. The least, what is it? What's the scripture? The least of these, the greatest is love. The greatest is love. So I want to go to Luke 10:21-24, just to kind of establish, blessed are you, we did this in an earlier show, but Luke 10:21, in that hour, Jesus rejoiced in the spirit. This is after the 70 are coming back, that he ordained to go forth and to preach and heal and deliver, and they were to stay in the home, whatever they went, and if they were fed and received, to stay there and dine up with them. But if they were rejected, to dust off their heels and go to the next town. And he said, I'll deal with that town. So in that hour, Jesus rejoiced in the spirit and said, I thank you, Father, Lord of heaven and earth, that you have hidden these things from the wise and prudent and revealed them to babes. Even so, Father, for so it seemed good in your sight. All things have been delivered to me by my Father, and no one knows who the Son is except the Father, and who the Father is except the Son, and the one to whom the Son wills to reveal him. Then he turned to his disciples and said privately, blessed are the eyes which see the things you see. So just because somebody's born again and they received new life through the precious blood of Jesus Christ, does that mean that they're going to see everything in the book? Are they going to see everything?
1: This implies maybe not.
0: I think it implies not.
1: Mm-hmm. To have not seen them, or to hear those things which ye hear and have not heard them.
0: That's
1: the end of 24.
0: What the title is, blessed are the eyes which see the things you see.
1: Mm-hmm.
0: But he said he didn't reveal them to all. Was that to... Well, the book was written to... You know, here's one thing. Let's talk about... Who was the book written to?
1: Believers.
0: Amen. You out there in Radio Land, the book was written to believers. Those that were going to accept the life of Jesus Christ through the blood of Jesus Christ, that to be born into a new creation.
1: Well, see, early in my faith, early in my understanding, I thought the book was written to all the sinners. And it wasn't until I had been in this thing a while, was moving beyond milk and starting to eat meat, that I needed all this for me.
0: Amen.
1: That I'm just going to say it like this. The first 5 years that I read the Bible, I didn't understand what I was reading. Mm-hmm. The first 5 years that I was reading the Bible, I didn't know where to file it.
0: Okay, so let's go to the end shall be as the beginning.
1: Yeah.
0: He saw the end before the beginning.
1: Yeah.
0: He knew who was ever going to, their heart was going to change to receive him.
1: Mm-hmm.
0: So it's not that he predestined, but he knew whose heart would ever turn. So if he's not making that determination, the people have to come to that point. Unfortunately, most of us come to that point at the worst of our life.
1: Well, so I can't speak for anybody else, but when things were the worst for me, God was speaking the loudest to me in the places where things were the worst. I was desperate for help.
0: Mm.
1: I was desperate to understand. So, I mean, I can't speak for other believers, but I know in my set of circumstances, when I needed answers, he was the only one that had any answers that mattered.
0: Well, just in the scripture, it just takes me to when he asked them, or when he spoke to them, who he had just fed, the 15,000, and he went to the other side, and they followed him, and he started saying, unless you eat of my body and drink of my blood, you have no part of my kingdom. And most of them departed. And then he asked them, well, why aren't you leaving? He said, where would we, to whom would we go? For you have the keys of eternal life. You have the words of eternal life. You are eternal life.
1: Mm-hmm.
0: To whom would we go? So is he? So all those people in the book, in the scripture, were called disciples. So what was it they were seeking? Were they seeking the benefit of being around him to receive food, receive a meal?
1: Well, yeah, maybe, but he said, he went to each of them and said, follow me. And I can honestly tell you, nobody ever asked me this question. I mean, I'm going to tell you straight up, I never even thought like that, but I'll say this. What were they seeking in my heart? What would cause them to drop their nets and follow him?
0: Mm-hmm.
1: There had to have been some kind, like we pray, I pray, Father, draw them like only you can. There had to be something. If he was here on mission of the Father's will, there had to be something about Jesus, something in what he said, something in his being in his presence that drew them. I don't know if they really knew what the question was or what they were seeking, I have to say. And then I also understand they were very young. So something drew their, you know, drew them to the understanding.
0: They understood the time of creation, that in the fourth day the sun was created. They knew that the time was approaching at the end of the fourth century, not century, the fourth, a thousand years, the fourth, at the end of the fourth day.
2: Millennium.
0: The millennium. They were looking for the Savior because the sun was coming. So they were anticipating the arrival of the king.
1: Mm.
0: But as you said in another show, they were looking at a king that was going to bring them out of the throes of the Roman army.
1: Yeah, they were going to
0: occupation.
1: He was going to lead them to defeat.
0: Yeah. And rule and reign.
1: The torment and the oppression they were feeling.
0: Through Moses and, you know, the nation of Israel, through Abraham and everything that Israel stood for, they thought they were the only ones that were going to come into this kingdom or be a part of it. And so they were looking from that perspective. And so, you know, it doesn't show that Jesus was discouraged when they all left, and it was just a few that remained that were trusting in him. It doesn't show that he became, disconnected, that he stood steadfast because he was getting that download from the Father of United in prayer as to what he had to do the next day.
1: So have we sufficiently thought through what were they seeking? What would be your answer to that question?
0: Unfortunately, most of us seek our own, even after we're born again. We have that. I mean, it's whether it's a survival mode put into the flesh or whatever it is, we're seeking our next meal. We're seeking this. Very few times are we completely dying to ourselves to be found in Him. And the scripture all the way through it shows that disparity in our desire to be completely submerged in Him, wholly submitted to Him. And I think one of the first shows I said, one of the first things the Lord said to me was surrender, submission, sanctification. And surrender was the front of the cross. Submission was the death, burial, and resurrection. And sanctification was ascension and being seated on the right hand of the Father. So I wanted to get into the story of the Good Samaritan.
1: So he was seeking eternal life.
0: Yeah. Oh, absolutely.
2: That's what he was seeking.
0: Yeah. Absolutely.
2: How do I do this?
1: How do I get this?
0: How do we get to find eternal life? Through the repentance and acceptance of the blood of Jesus Christ is how we come to be born again. 2 Corinthians 5, I believe it is. Those that are in Christ are a new creation. Old things passed away, the law of sin and death. All things have become new, the law of the Spirit of life. So we were reconciled back unto the Father. And
1: so you mentioned, you know, the crucifixion of the flesh, you know, to crucify your flesh. He told the young man who was asking to sell everything, just sell everything and follow me. And he said, but I gotta. You said seeking your own, seeking your next meal. I agree. But we somehow have to get to the point where we move from the eternity that we want to experience with the Lord. And how do we make that happen? How do we get rid of, will we follow that advice? Sell everything. Follow me. Drop your net. Come with me.
0: It's a good question. It's a tough question.
1: Do people do it? I mean, really, is that part of the condition of the church? So people are so quick to blame leadership, or so quick to blame someone who is leading the flock. But what kind of iron sharpening iron is the flock doing?
0: I think it's easy. It's definitely not easy because person's at the end of their rope.
1: Right.
0: So it's desperation. But I think it's easier in desperation, if that makes sense, to come to the place of saying, I give. I'm throwing in the white towel. I can't do this anymore. I need something greater than myself.
1: I hear people say that every day. You know that? I hear people say all the time, I don't think I can do this.
0: Mm.
1: And I think that a part of that is because as you move from milk to meat, it just doesn't get any easier. My granddaddy used to say this. He used to say, getting old ain't for wimps.
0: Mm.
1: I said, granddaddy, I'm going to use that. He said, okay. And what I say is, this whole walk thing, it ain't for wimps.
0: No.
1: I mean, it's really, is really God has every intention of finding out who you are. He has every intention of finding out who I am.
0: And you said earlier in a conversation that no rock was going to
1: cry out for me.
0: Cry out,
1: ain't
0: for
1: no
0: you.
1: Rock crying out for me. And the word, a whole song about it.
0: The word says, if we be silent, the rocks are going to cry out. Well, let me ask y'all: have you noticed lately the amount of increased volcanic activity that they are coming out higher and higher?
1: That's good.
0: 7.7 earthquakes. The rocks are crying out, people.
1: Right. So if you're not, you know they are going to. So let's do this. You've heard this. I don't know if I can swallow this pill. I know somebody recently had to swallow a camera. I don't know if I can swallow this. Gonna see. But if you think about the spiritual part of this, it's just too big. It's too much going on. But the Lord's gonna see everything inside. That's the purpose of the test. But as you walk this thing out with the Lord, He's gonna see everything inside. Everything that's right. Everything that's wrong.
0: Well, He knows our thoughts before we even come to Him.
1: And the Bible tells us that we ain't nothing but filthy rags anyway.
0: Amen.
1: You got nothing good to offer.
0: Amen. So, the...
1: I don't know if I can swallow this camera.
3: That makes sense.
1: Yeah, that does make sense.
0: Yeah. I mean, you know, if we... they got a maneuver in the event you start choking on your food called the Heimlich maneuver. I don't know what's going on in my throat. I don't know what's going on in my throat, but I'm having trouble with larger pills.
1: Yeah.
0: They're getting stuck, and I have trouble. It's not trouble breathing, but it's creating an inconvenience in the breathing, and I'm like, what's going on in my throat? You know, and if we're getting caught up on Father, help us to sort through.
1: That's right.
0: A corrupt generation. Help us to sort through your intended purpose, which is to love one another. You know, I want to get into the Good Samaritan because I've got some thoughts. This is in Luke 10:25 and onward. After the 70 come back, rejoicing that they were able to cast demons out and heal in the name of Jesus. After Jesus is celebrating the fact that they were seated in glory in those moments, that they tasted of the heavenly gift through the name of Jesus. Jesus hadn't even been glorified yet, so they were doing it in His name, mm-hmm. though He had yet to been glorified. So, you know, the power that was coming through Him, as He said, blessed are the eyes which see the things you see. It's not that He was blinding other people's eyes not to see the fullness. They weren't putting themselves in a place. In fact, they were walking out of that place because they could no longer get a meal. He wasn't going to feed them again as He did the five loaves and two fishes. It was reckoning time. What is it you truly seek for? Did you get that? What is it you truly seek for? To walk in the fullness of the redemptive act of Jesus Christ, to become one with the Father seated in glory? Are you seeking any... Man, a double-minded person receives nothing in the kingdom. Lukewarm. Are you lukewarm, the church of Laodicea?
1: What's your temperature? That's what I'm going to say. What's your temperature? Where you at?
0: Man, so it's, you know, yeah, if you want to take these as warnings or doom and gloom, whatever it is, these events are materializing in front of us as we speak. The wars.
1: Well, not just what's going on around us, but what's going on inside of us, because we have a response to what's happening around us. What is that response? What's that look like?
0: Is that what's motivating you to consider a change in your life? What is it that brings you to a place of despondency, of distastefulness, as someone who drank a lot of beer and entertained a lot of people, we had a lot of fun, but when I turned 45, there was a physical limitation on my body. I just couldn't recover as quick, it was taking me 2 days to get over a hangover instead of one, and I couldn't afford to do that. So I had to start making some changes. I wasn't a believer, and it took me going through a traffic jam, I guess you could say, that to bring me to that place of despondency and just throwing in the towel and saying I can't do this anymore.
1: You said, what is it that brings you to the point to make a decision? I'm going to tell you something that recently I find myself saying a lot. I repeat myself a lot. I say a lot of things over and over again. But one of the things that I find myself saying is, the Lord's not caught by surprise. There are things that happen to us. But he allows things to happen. And if it's on the right timeline or not, I think really depends on the amount of time we spend in prayer, walking through what his will is for the situation or the people that are involved, not just the situation itself, but the players that are part of the event. So I say it like this. The devil does his bidding. And if you don't have a devil in your life or a situation in your life that's causing you to choose, you're not going to make any choices. You're going to stay the same. There is no desperation there. There is no need for change because everything's okay. It's copacetic. So another way to say this is, what is the trouble in your life that's pushing you towards a decision? What's the rub, Bob?
0: We call a bridge down in Florida, around Stuart, Florida, on the turnpike, the Mendoza line. Because when you're headed south on that and get to the top of it, you can feel the oppression south of that down to Miami. And going north, when you get to the top of it, you can literally feel skies open up, a release.
1: It feels different.
0: It feels different. So what is your Mendoza line?
1: I think Zach would call that the atmosphere. What kind of atmosphere do you bring? What kind of atmosphere are you walking into?
0: And that's why it's vital to get through this with the Samaritan, because I'm not going to speak as much about the scripture, but about the content and the personalities that he chose to bring this parable into play. Begins at Luke 10:25. Now here's something that I had to look up this morning. In 25, in 30, in 31, in 33, and in 38, he uses the word certain. And I said, what is he referring to about certain? And I looked it up this morning, and it was basically a typical element, whether it was the vocation or the personality or whatever. It was using generalities, so to speak, of a typical lawyer, a certain lawyer. It wasn't a specific person. He was saying a certain. He was identifying personality characteristics type of thing. So it said a certain lawyer. Well, chose an appointment. No, that was the 70. So, and then a certain lawyer arose to try him. So right there, what do you see? Pridefulness.
1: A challenge.
0: But in pride, because he wasn't submitted to him, he wanted to try to test him. So there was a pridefulness in it of establishing. So he says, try and test him, saying, teacher, what am I to do to inherit everlasting life, eternal life, to partake of eternal salvation in the Messiah's kingdom? Earlier show, I said that he had said the kingdom of has come near you. Well, later it says the kingdom has, in John 3:20, that surely the kingdom of God has come upon you. So he's identifying a difference of your perception, of your desire, of your determined purpose. Are you just satisfied with it being near you or upon you, or the kingdom coming through you as torrents or rivers of living water?
1: You going to cooperate as a vessel, or you just going to watch?
0: So we're going to the surrender, submission, sanctification. You'll never be sanctified if you don't go beyond the cross, which was the door.
1: Right.
0: if you never wholly submit and say, man, this is pretty cool. This is, you know, the word of God is alive and more powerful than a double-edged sword. Well, what do you need that for if it's just to go preach the gospel? Anyway.
1: I heard Pastor say in the sermon yesterday, you know, if you might be doing all the things right, but if you're not submitted to the King of Kings, it's for nothing.
0: Praise God. So give a little bit about the lawyer. The lawyer knew the Torah. He knew the all of the man-made written rules. He understood the priesthood from the Levitical standpoint.
1: Mm-hmm.
0: The lawyer knew the law as it related to the Levitical priests.
1: Yes.
0: So we look at, why did he choose a priest and a Levite? Because the priest knew the law, and he knew all the purification applications to the law as it related to his duties as a priest. The Levite also, though he was not a part of the Levitical priesthood, served in the tabernacle in the duties of the priest, he was assisting the priest, but he knew the law as it applied to the priesthood at that time, the Levitical priesthood.
1: Mm-hmm.
0: So he's setting up a dynamic to measure the heart, which was really all the parables are about. What is it you truly seek for?
1: Right.
0: So
1: what are you in this for?
0: Here's something that I think is going to catch you and Pastor in a joyful celebration.
1: All right, throw it on me.
0: But in verse 27, in verse 27, he says, and he replied, you must love the Lord your God with all your heart, with all your soul, and with all your strength, and with all your mind, and your neighbor as yourself.
1: Yes.
0: The next verse, and Jesus said to him, you have answered correctly. Do this, and you will enjoy active, blessed, endless life in the kingdom of God.
4: That's what he was seeking.
1: That's right.
0: So, what do you see on my notes,
1: yeah,
0: Pastor, you included, what do you see in verse 27? What do you see there? All heart, soul, strength, mind. What do you see? You might have to go to the next.
1: The triune being that we are.
0: Yeah, the next one, you might. He answered correctly. 29, he determined to justify himself, which is pride.
1: Yes, that's right.
0: So are you seeing what he revealed to me yesterday, which I was going, man, I can't wait to say this on the air.
1: Give us the full package. He revealed to you what?
0: This is the system that Pastor Henry has come up with.
4: Oh.
0: Heart is unforgiveness. Soul is bitterness. Strength is stubbornness. The mind control.
1: Yeah.
0: And his pride on the neck on 29, yep, is Leviathan.
1: Determined.
0: In scripture, you see the system that Pastor utilizes.
1: That's
0: in
1: wild.
0: In the ministry of deliverance at University Parkway.
1: That's awesome.
0: Do y'all get that?
1: Yeah.
0: I mean, is that crazy?
1: That's great. That's crazy. That's crazy. Great, man. I like it.
0: I mean, when he showed that to me, I'm like, I think their jaws are going to drop. Hallelujah. Hey, when we raise our hands, what are we going to do?
4: Praise the Lord.
0: Praise the Lord.
1: Praise the Lord.
0: Hallelujah.
1: Praise the Lord.
0: So, I mean, I was so ecstatic. I might have to just exit right now. And
1: no, stay with us.
0: That chariot's out there going.
1: Drive this point home, sir.
0: Take us to heaven. So, man, I was just so. Verse 30, a certain man going down. Okay, now, we know that the Jews and the Samaritans hated one another. So he picks a Jewish man. First of all, the road from Jericho to Jerusalem was 17 miles journey.
1: Mm-hmm.
0: And there were a lot of Jews that would take a longer route, about 30 miles, just so they didn't go near Samaria. That's how much they hated them. So the intricate details of this thing. In the scripture, it says continuously he went down. Where does it talk about the priest? The verse 31. Now, by coincidence, a certain priest was going down along the road. And when they saw him, he passed by. This talking about the person that was attacked. It was a terrible road to Jericho, to Jerusalem.
1: Right.
0: Robbers, and you were taking your life into your hands if you traveled that route. There were robbers and different.
1: So you knew you were going to be in danger if you took this trip.
0: You were possibly going to be in danger. Not possibly. You had a good chance of being in danger.
1: It was a threat.
0: Yeah. So. He's hammered, he's beaten, he's robbed, and this is the intricate thing that I don't think a lot of people see, especially people that have not been to Jerusalem. When you're headed towards Jerusalem, it's always, let's go up to Jerusalem. We're going up to Jerusalem. So when you're coming down from Jerusalem, you're going down, back to wherever you're headed. So it was definitely understood, but I think very few people will understand this in the scriptures where it talks about the priest going down. It talks about the Levite, verse 32, likewise came down to the place and saw him. Verse 33, the Samaritan, he traveled along, came down to where he was.
1: Yeah.
0: So do you see anything in that? Relative to the priest and the Levite, as far as why it was so demonstrative that Jesus was pointing out that their attitude, their personality, their desire was completely terrible.
1: Their heart condition was the issue with the duties they had to fulfill. It wasn't necessarily done with a joyful heart.
0: You mentioned duties.
1: Mm-hmm.
0: The atrocity of this is that the priest and the Levite, if they touched a dead body,
1: mm-hmm.
0: and it said he was so mangled that he could have died from the time they got to him or while they were dressing him, he could have died. They would have had 7 days. I think that's in Numbers 19, 2 to 13, the ceremonial cleansing of a dead body. They wouldn't have been able to perform their functions for 7 days. Here's the kicker. They weren't going up to Jerusalem. They were coming down.
1: Mm.
0: So they weren't going to the temple. They were coming back after already serving in the temple.
1: Mm.
0: Which, do you understand the severity of that in the heart?
1: Mm. It should have had the opposite effect.
0: They should have been most concerned about an inflicted person.
1: Yeah, that it had been done, that they've been handled properly.
0: And they had no concern over their duties in the temple. So he took that away from them, that they would have been concerned about their service in the temple. They didn't have to worry about if they touched the dead body. You see that?
1: Yes.
0: So it was purely a measure of the heart, that they had no responsibility whatsoever, that he's really drawing from.
1: Right.
0: So the Samaritan, it talks about a certain priest, but a certain Samaritan. So when we talk about what are we eating? Are we eating the camera that's gonna see and dispel of everything
1: that's wrong with us?
0: That is cancerous,
1: mm-hmm.
0: inside us, that's dead. Because new life is supposed to be inflaming our
1: questionable, compromised, those things that just are not right.
0: And so when I looked up this whole thing and saw all the variables associated with the players in it, that it really even drew a more significant a terrible reflection of who they were as their own profession, as a priest and a Levite, that they just had no heart for love. So why are they a priest? Why are they a Levite? Just to serve a function and gain a ascendancy in the culture? or to do the will of the Father.
1: Something else that Pastor Woody Butler used to say, he was the pastor I had before, Pastor Schaefer, and he would say, yeah, you got all that glory, you're sitting up there shining. You just all that, they're basking in the glory. You're supposed to be applying it and sharing it and helping other people get it. It's not, the goal isn't to just shine.
0: You know, you said earlier
1: be all full of it.
0: That we're filthy rags.
1: Yes.
0: So,
1: according to Scripture, yes, sir.
0: Yeah. So, if we're filthy rags, don't we need somebody to bathe us? To, and I'm not talking about physically. Don't we need to be bathed by the pure water of the Word?
1: Yes, and I think it goes back to we didn't know we were sinners until He told us so.
0: Mm.
1: We really didn't know. We thought a lot of ourselves.
0: Mm-hmm. So, where is our desire? Because I meet a lot of people in Aiken. Mm-hmm. I think it's a fairly affluent area. For the most part, there are pockets of less fortunate people. It's not quite like Hiawassee, Georgia, where I was, which is a retirement place in the mountains next to the lakes. A lot of prosperity there. It's difficult for a person with means to look inside themselves and determine that, hey, I just want to benefit. There's a lot of benefactors out there that help people donate to causes.
1: That's right.
0: That aren't born again.
1: So where's our desire? What are you saying? Where's our desire?
0: That Lord is saying where, like I go back to the first show,
1: mm-hmm.
0: when He told Adam, where are you? In me, right now. Little Ricky, where are you right now in me? Every one of us, He's asking us that continuously every day. Where are you at the traffic light? Where are you at the person who pulls in front of you on the parking spot? Where are you with the Muslim that's in need of life? Is the Muslim any different than the person on the road to Jericho beaten?
1: I hear He loves us all.
0: So what are we doing in our complacency of our belief?
1: What are we doing in the complacency of our belief? In other words, you're asking, what are we not doing? What are we letting pass by?
0: That person there is the person that's despondent and desperate, that is consumed with drugs and alcohol. If people can't see that on the places that sell alcohol, wine, whatever, beer, wine, and spirits, what are those spirits? And I'm not going back to beating down can a believer have a demon? But where are we? And man, I remember one time.
1: You're saying what rules us?
0: What governs us? What rules
1: what's
0: us?
1: What's ruling us? What's governing us? What's our motivation?
0: Is it what kingdom? Is it? Are we sold out, submitted wholly to the kingdom of God? Would we pass up? I mean, I guess everybody's got to ask that question. If we saw a homeless person on the side of the road, we weren't sure whether he was dead or not. He's lifeless looking. Are we going to stop and minister to that person? Whatever that means. Minister to him.
1: Mm-hmm.
0: It might be bandaging him. It might be putting him up for a night. It might be the same thing as the Samaritan experienced. But what are we cognizant of in our gates, in our heart, in our what we see? The eyes are the windows to the heart.
1: Mm-hmm.
0: Out of the mouth flows the abundance of the heart. What is coming out of our mouth? I think I had a vision of Archie Bunker. You know, when it talked about a certain Samaritan, the Samaritans were hated
1: by
0: the Jews. what was his occupation? What was his, you know, growing up as a kid? People said, they would say, well, you don't want to be a garbage collector. You want to go to school and

0: But that in a person's mind, in pursuit of self, they justify or rank people. Doesn't mean that it's right.
1: Mm.
0: But this, as a society, that's what we do, call it pecking order.
1: Mm. So Archie Bunker was a, you know, because if you go back and look at that show, he had a lot of racial epithets and conversations with Meathead and Gloria, and I can't remember the daughter's name, but you know, there were a lot of things said on that show that could not be said today on TV. I don't think. Maybe I'm wrong. Maybe anything
0: goes.
1: You're
0: probably right.
1: Maybe anything goes today, but racially and different things of that nature. I mean, you go back and look at Mel Brooks' Blazing Saddles. They were calling the sheriff by slang, derogatory, racial, you know, slurs. You definitely, I mean, I don't think you could do those things today. But, you know, so much of our life is influenced by what we're taking in. So what are we taking in? Where are we right now? Where's my mindset right now? Am I in the throne room, or am I walking around departing his presence because I'm not going to get a meal today?
0: That's a good question. So you're asking the listeners.
1: Yeah, where are you? Are you in the trenches?
0: Do you smell like the sheep?
1: That's a good question. What is it, you know, that the word says that in the last days there'll be a famine, not of water or food,
0: but of the word.
1: But of the word, both to hear it and to speak it.
0: Do you think we're living in that time?
1: I'd love to hear from the listeners on that. I know what I think. I mean,
0: well, you say what you think. They'll weigh in the comments.
1: Oh yeah, I mean, there's definitely. I mean, as we said before, the rocks are crying out. The earthquakes are getting stronger and stronger, more frequent. The ring of fire.
0: And in some cases, that makes people turn towards the Lord because they realize they have no control of the situations. But in some circumstances, it causes people to turn away from the Lord and be mad because a city's destroyed or a family's no longer here.
1: Mm-hmm.
0: You know, I think one of the biggest takeaways from what you're trying to say, the name of your show is Blessed Are the Eyes Which See the Things You See.
1: Mm-hmm.
0: So how a person's perspective is,
1: mm-hmm,
0: what they're looking at, how they see it. You know, you heard the saying, it's in the eyes of the beholder. Mm-hmm. The Bible says, unto you as you believe.
1: Mm-hmm.
0: So I lean towards more what the Bible says. And if a person has a belief or erroneous beliefs, then they're going to end up in the wrong spot. Their conclusion will not be complete.
1: So you're going to have to, the listener, you're going to have to do a blackboard or whatever you may do, and list certain things out. What identifies me as somebody that's just casual in my desire to...
0: When I went through counseling, I was encouraged to do a list of pros and a list of cons.
1: Mm-hmm.
0: You know, like fold the paper in half and, mm-hmm, and write that out. I think that we're in that day and time. If you haven't done that lately, it's, mm-hmm, time to evaluate.
1: Call it a gut check. Mm-hmm.
0: And check up from the neck up.
1: And here's something, again, I'm not... I was an athlete. I'm not putting down people. I spent a lot of money entertaining clients with sporting events. And right around the corner next weekend, is the beginning of the college football season, the regular season, with the games over the holidays and all that stuff. And yeah, that we just got to raise our hand and praise the Lord. then you got the pro season starting, and people live and die for the football season.
0: Yeah, I heard somebody say we had a men's day at the church, and one of the guys, it was Mike Hoover, said, you know, hey, y'all busy acting up in a arena, in a theater, you know, where mm-hmm, there's an event going, a play, a sports event,
1: mm-hmm,
0: and you're shouting and hollering and carrying on, but you walk into the presence of God and you can't even get out of your chair.
1: Mm-hmm.
0: You can't praise the Lord.
1: So,
0: people shout at the TV. They don't even have to be in the stadium. It would be

0: shouting at the TV.
1: Well, here's the epitome of worship, in my opinion.
0: Okay.
1: Coming into Luke 10:38, Jesus entered a certain village.
0: Mm-hmm.
1: And it's into Mary and Martha's and Lazarus' home.
0: Right.
1: Okay. And the scenario is you've got each type of person.
0: Mm-hmm.
1: Martha, Martha, I see you're troubled about many things, but consider your sister Mary, who's chosen the more excellent way, sitting at my feet, listening, seated herself at Jesus' feet and listened.
0: Mm-hmm.
1: So
0: each people make different choices.
1: The Holy Spirit told me that Mary is the epitome of the everlasting priesthood. She's seated at his feet, listening to every word that proceeds out of his mouth, has just placed it in the highest place in her heart that, man, you know, we know Jesus well. He might have been related to him, I think. He frequented their house. He saved their brother, or he brought him back to life. I mean, he was closely related to them, if he wasn't family.
0: Man, I like how you're unpacking this.
1: So they knew him, and yet when he entered the house, one just kept about her business, you know.
0: Yeah, she washing the dishes and taking out the trash.
1: Yeah, and then asked him, can't you tell my sister Mary?
0: Preparing the food.
1: Can't you bring her back to a reasonable understanding that I need help here?
0: Mm-hmm.
1: I put it this way as having
0: fun.
1: She's
0: just doing nothing.
1: I'm like, here's Martha. Jesus. You know, let's put it. Yo, Jesus, I'm schlepping over here for you. I'm, you know, working on all the food and all the stuff. I'm over here schlepping, and my sister Mary's just, you know, she's in another world, sitting at your feet. How about telling her to come over here
0: she
1: and help
0: me? She ain't doing nothing to help me out. She's just over there enjoying herself, relaxing.
1: I mean, I have fun in this thing when I, you know.
0: Well, you know, the biggest thing is to understand that everybody's going to make a different choice, and some people are busy.
1: Mm.
0: Doing kingdom work,
1: mm-hmm.
0: and have a hard time sitting at his feet,
1: mm.
0: having a hard time slowing down.
1: I mean,
0: I think the point of your message today is how do you see things? Are you busy working? You're talking to the listener. Are you busy working?
1: If he walked by you,
0: are you listening?
1: And maybe even approached you and said, "Can I help you?" Would you even recognize him?
0: Mm, well, that's what I said on one of these other shows.
1: Mm.
0: There's all kind of things that happen where the Sadducees and the Pharisees, they didn't recognize him.
1: So it goes into, in Luke 11, 1, goes into the Lord's Prayer, disciples' prayer. I'm not going to get hung up on which one it was. And then in verse 9 and 12, he gets into ask, seek, and knock.
0: Mm-hmm.
1: And to keep on. It's, I'm going to read you that verse.
0: All right.
1: Because I like that shameless perception. Where is that? Verse 12, I believe. Go back over here. Here it is. In verse 8, I tell you, although he will not get up and supply him anything because he is his friend, yet because of his shameless persistence and insistence, he will get up and give him as much as he needs.
0: Hmm.
1: So he's saying, continue to ask, seek, and knock. Give the Holy Spirit. The Holy Spirit will be given to those who continue to ask, seek, and knock.
0: Yes,
1: I never
0: right.
1: realized, if you look on your notes,
0: mm-hmm.
1: as it continued to ask, seek, and knock, in the, what do you call those, the first letter?
0: You're talking about
1: an acronym?
0: Acrostic.
1: Okay. Ask, seek, and knock, if you take the first letter of each of those.
0: Ask, seek, knock, it spells out ask.
1: Ask.
0: I love it.
1: So continue to ask, seek with your whole heart. It's a persistent.
0: That's good.
1: What is it that you're truly seeking for? Just a casual, you know, visit, or to be in his presence continually.
2: Acrostic.
0: That's what I call. I think I said that's acrostic. Yeah.
1: So
0: it's good.
1: The
0: are you truly seeking for?
1: John 3.
0: Seeking him for.
1: Yeah, John 3. Verse 28. It says, "You yourselves are my witnesses. You personally bear me out that I stated, I am not the Christ, the anointed one, the Messiah, but I have only been sent before him, in advance of him, to be his appointed forerunner, his messenger, his announcer." That was John the Baptist. He was an ambassador. He was a light shining in the darkness, a voice crying out in the wilderness. Who are you? Is your eye single? If your eye is single, your whole body shall be full of light, seated in glory. If that light be darkness, how great is thy darkness? What is it you're truly seeking for?
0: Like Pastor said earlier, looking through a glass darkly. That says it right there.
1: Amen.
0: It's good stuff.
1: So here's a couple nuggets. Yes. And we thank you all for listening. He passed from death to life, mortality to immortality, eternity to eternity. Let your word burn in my bones. Let prayer become my oxygen. Let communion become my delight. Let intercession be my lifestyle. Teach me to pray, Lord. Teach me. Teach me to pray. You've been listening to Seated in Glory, Little Ricky Wade. Thank you so much for listening. May this be a blessing to take you out of a mindset of compromise and thrust you into the throne room.
0: I passed early on the scoreboard. This is Rachel Glanton. I am battle ready, and I am a demon terrorist, and you are listening to WUCC 99.9 FM, Williston, South Carolina.
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3: 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I'm lead pastor Stephen Phillips, and I want to thank you for joining us today. One of the essential characteristics of a follower of Jesus Christ is accountability. In the simplest terms, it is the answering of hard questions. First of all, accountability to God, which is inescapable and inevitable. But there's also accountability to spiritual leaders and to one another. People who really make an impact in this world model this rare quality. So listen now as I get straight to the point on accountability. Accountability to spiritual leaders is commanded by God and is profitable to us. 1 Corinthians chapter 16, verse 13 through 16. And it says this, that I urge you, and he calls out a name, Stephanas. Stephanas. Now, that's not Greek for my name or anything, I don't guess, because there was a Stephen in the New Testament as well. It says, be in subjection to such men as Stephanas. That passage said. So 1 Corinthians chapter 16, verses 13 through 16, it says, such men like Stephanas, be subject to them. Be accountable to them is what it's saying. Hebrews chapter 13, verse 17, obey your leaders and submit to them, for they keep watch over your souls. And then it goes on to say, they're going to give an account to God. So we're not talking about just, we're not talking about somebody else that, not only is that leader going to give an account and to for themselves individually, but they're going to give an account for the people whom they have been given to oversee and watch over in the kingdom of God. Now I want to tell you what, that'll shake you up. That's a very sobering thing. That's what is within you sometimes when the Lord calls you to pastor or preach, you think, you know, that passage right there can keep you on the pew. See, the problem is we don't know what the Bible says often. As people accepted positions and leadership in the church and not knowing what the Bible says. But see, I'm going to be held accountable not only for my personal things to God, but for those who are under the leadership for which God has appointed me. See, this accountability, so when he's saying to us, leaders like Stephanas, you need to be subject to them, he was wanting them to know, yeah, they are, but these are people that can, I want you to understand. When it comes down to it, according to Hebrews, these leaders that keep, they have a responsibility regarding the souls of mankind, and they will give an account. They will give an account. Now, the problem with this is there's been so much abuse in this area that people many times are shell-shocked in the area of accountability. There's been situations people have heard of, have known of, have experienced, where people have suffered great pain because of there being an abusive spiritual abuse. Now, I know that sounds like a crazy language, and it should be considered crazy language. But nevertheless, it's happened where people take advantage of people in the name of God, in the name of the church. And it's happened over and over again. But the truth still remains, there is accountability to God, but there's a level of accountability within the kingdom of God. Now, I want to go beyond that to the fact that there's accountability to one another. If I flip over to Hebrews chapter 12, not Hebrews, Romans chapter 12. Romans chapter 12, verse 9. Says, let love be without hypocrisy, abhor what is evil, cling to what is good, be kindly affectionate to one another with brotherly love, in honor giving preference to one another, not lagging in diligence, fervent in spirit, serving the Lord, rejoicing in hope, patient in tribulation, continuing steadfastly in prayer, distributing to the needs of the saints, given to hospitality, bless those who persecute you, and bless and do not curse. Rejoice with those who rejoice, and weep with those who weep. Be of the same mind toward one another. Do not set your mind on high things, but associate with the humble. Do not be wise in your own opinion. I can flip over to the 15th chapter of Romans, verse 1. We then, who are strong, ought to hear with the scruples of the weak, and not to please ourselves. Let each of us please his neighbor for his good, leading to edification. Now, edification is leading to building up. Verse 14. Now, I myself am confident concerning you, my brethren, that you also are full of goodness, filled with all knowledge, able to admonish one another. Notice that. Able to admonish one another. There's a sense of accountability and that love and accountability in terms of the fellowship of the saints as well. These are very important. We see this spoken of as well in Galatians chapter 5 verses 25 through the Galatians 6 verse 2. It talks about let him that is spiritual restore one who has fallen, it says in those first verses of Galatians 6. And so I want to say to us today that accountability is healthy and helpful. And just because there have been those who have abused it, we cannot just dismiss this whole concept of accountability. We must look at it for what it is, and that God has a plan. You see, real life situations are where accountability is needed. There's times when we need someone to say, brother, you need to be careful with this. See, there's a lot of people that have not wanted accountability and have not made themselves available, and with the list goes on, that it might have helped them from stumbling into and getting messed up in an affair if they had heeded those words of accountability. That it's happened over and over again. If If someone maybe that came into a little money and they had not had it beforehand, or maybe they have made some money and it may be a significant amount of money, but they became somebody that you couldn't tell, they knew everything and you couldn't tell them nothing, and then they squander it. But they could have been, if they had been somebody that would allow themselves to be accountable to others, it may not have happened that way. And pretty sure we could say that it would not have. The list goes on. You see, to me, and I want just to say this, and Paul said this on occasion. This is what the Bible says. This is what I'm saying, Paul. I'm saying to you, the Bible didn't say this, okay? I'm saying it. You might even find it there, but I'm saying this. That on one hand, transparency is overrated. Now, I want you to hear what I'm saying. I'm not interested in hearing everything you ever did in your life sinful. I'm not. You know why? You're not that person, and I don't want to know that person. That person was lost on the way to hell. You got saved. But there are times when however, though, that we have to be transparent, especially if there's a particular problem that we're dealing with in the present. And we have to be honest with ourselves, because there's help for us. See, there's help for us in God, but there's help for us in the church, with church leadership and pastors and teachers and those that God has put in responsibility over ministries and leadership. But then there's that accountability we should have one to another. You see, as I live my life, doesn't matter if I'm in Florida, North Carolina, whatever, you know who I represent? God, Christian Heritage Church. I could be across the globe somewhere. See, I've got to live my life not in isolation. I got to live my life knowing there's a higher cause and a higher reason for my living, and I am accountable to God, and He's an all-wise, seeing God. Therefore, I want to live my life under His lordship and be accountable to Him. But also, whether or not you're there or not, I'm accountable to you. And likewise, you are to me and to one another. There's a lot of examples in the Bible, from Lot, accountable to Abraham. And when Lot got outside of that covering of accountability, he sunk into the sin of Sodom. We see David. He's accountable to Nathan the prophet, who spoke into his life. And David, though, was a powerful man, much more powerful than Nathan in this world affairs. But Nathan submitted to the prophet Nathan and admitted his wrong. Jesus is our ultimate example. He surrendered to the will of the Father. Said, "Not my will, but thine be done." I want to ask you this morning for an honest evaluation of yourself, myself. Can we name a person outside of our family that we find accountability with? See, it can be in the context just of another brother in Christ. It could be on different levels. You see, it's important to have accountability on your job, in a secular job. There's many people have gotten mixed up in sin on their job because they did not allow themselves to be accountable even in a professional in a business situation. And they fell into horrendous sin because of it. Are you aware of the dangers of unaccountability? When you're not accountable, it's dangerous. There's blind spots that I can't see. There's sometimes I've had to have people say, "Stephen, did you see that, or are you aware of this?" I couldn't see it. But they could see it. They had a different perspective, and they shared it with me, and then I was able to guard myself. You see, there's blind spots. There's unhealthy relationships that you need to be warned over and warned of, and you've got to be able to take words that bring us into accountability and questions. See, there may be unchecked habits in our life. There may be some unspoken motives that have risen, and we haven't expressed it, and we may not even be fully realize what is happening to us unless somebody says, "Have you checked that? When was the last time you have had to give an account for a private area of your life by somebody outside your family?" You see, I don't know exactly how God wanted to use this message this morning, but I want to tell you something. I believe if we're going to live beyond mediocrity, we got to live with accountability in mind. I certainly hope that you've been ministered to through this week's message. If you don't have a church home, please visit us at 285 Oscaga Lake Road in Graniteville, South Carolina, or visit us online at ChristianHeritageChurch.com.

0: Good morning. 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Schaefer
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0: We welcome you to Light of the World Ministry, lighting the dark world with the power of God's true word and God's true light, Jesus Christ, the true light. With an open heart and an open mind, let's move right on in to today's message and hear what God has for us today.
2: The title of the message is Holy Spirit. Amen. The text tonight is going to be coming out of John 16 and 13 right there. But when He, the Spirit of truth, cometh, He will guide you into all truth. He will not speak of His own. He will speak only what He hears, and He will tell you what is yet to come. Amen? Amen. That's what the Holy Spirit is. See, I want to talk to you tonight about the Holy Spirit tonight, or you can say the Holy Ghost tonight. Lots of people will say the Holy Spirit. I want to say the Holy Ghost. Amen? Because to me, the Holy Ghost is more closer to me, because when I was growing up, that's what we heard, the Holy Ghost. Not the Holy Spirit, but it's the same thing. For the majority of Christian denominations, the Holy Spirit or the Holy Ghost is the third person of the Trinity. Amen? And God manifests as God the Father, God the Son, and God the Holy Spirit. Each one itself of being God. God the Father. Amen? God the Son and God the Holy Spirit. It is saying, I am God. Amen? He says that I am the great I am. Amen? And the Lord tells us what the Holy Spirit is and what He does for us. Amen? Do you know what the Holy Spirit does for us? Amen? I mean, I was telling some of you a while ago that you can literally take and receive the baptism of the Holy Ghost. You can be a Christian. Yes, the Spirit of God is around you and He's in you and everything. But when you get baptized with the Holy Ghost, it's an infilling with the power and the fire of the Holy Ghost. Amen? They were just like when the disciples, they were sitting down on the day of Pentecost, and it come in like a mighty rushing wind, and it fell upon them like fire. And they all began up, and he's praying, and he's preaching in tongues and all. And what was that? Peter went out and he preached that first day in the Spirit of God right there that fell upon him. And 3,000 souls was entered into the kingdom of God that day. This is what the fire and power would do. Fire and power gets people moving and preaching the Word of God. I mean, for the Holy Ghost said on me, I could not get up here and preach or do nothing like that. But when the anointing comes, the anointing will come when you have the fire and the power of the Holy Ghost. And that's what it does right there. See, the Holy Ghost is operating right now through me, because that's the only way I can preach and do is yield myself to the Holy Ghost. Amen? Because He's God the Father, God the Son, and God the Holy Ghost. Amen? This is what He's trying to tell you, what He does for you. And He says right there in John 14 and 26, but the Comforter, listen, the Comforter, classified as Helper, amen, which is the Holy Spirit, whom the Father will send in my name. The Holy Ghost is coming in my name. It's talking about the not my name, the name of Jesus is what He's talking about. The Holy Ghost is going to come in the name of Jesus. I'm talking about the fire and the power of the Holy Ghost coming in the name of Jesus. That's what I'm talking about tonight. He shall teach you all things and bring all things to your remembrance whatsoever I have said unto you. By Jesus Christ paying the price on the cross, that lets the Holy Ghost to come into our lives completely. And He is the great teacher of the Word of God. Amen. I mean, He's a great teacher of the Word of God. You can sit there, you can pick that Bible up, and you can read and do it. But when you start letting God come into you, and all He says there, and you start opening up the Bible then with the Holy Ghost being in you, things will come off the pages like you've never seen. That was just like this message here. I was going to preach something completely different. But I pick up one scripture and I look at something, and God started in filling my mind with, you know, people need to start knowing in these last days about the Holy Ghost. They need to start knowing in the last day about the Holy Spirit. They need to start knowing in the last day there's fire and power that they can have, that they can walk over the devil. And what is that? Serpents and scorpions will not even hurt you, because that's what He's telling you right there. You need to be endued with something, because let me tell you what, in the last days, the devil, you think you've been attacked with stuff? You ain't been attacked with nothing yet, because the devil devil's fixing to beef it up. He knows the time is running short, and he's fixing to beef it up. And he will bring many of Christians down if you don't have the fire and the power of the Holy Ghost. Knowing that I got the fire and the power of the Holy Ghost, that I can overcome the devil. And even if you got the fire and the power of the Holy Ghost, he's still coming at you, because he wants God down on his knee to beg him is what he's wanting. But it's not going to happen. We know the book. We know the back of the book. And he knows it too. Yes. Glory, hallelujah. Which is the only way one can learn the word and to give us understanding of what he has said.
1: Yes.
2: So let's look at the word of God. Like what he says right there in 1 Corinthians 2 and 12, he is light. Do you believe the Holy Ghost is the light or the Holy Spirit? Do you think he's light? Oh, I tell you what, you let somebody come in and they receive the baptism of the Holy Ghost, they are lit up. Hallelujah. It says what we have received is not the spirit of the world, but the Spirit whom is from God has what? Freely give us. Amen. And what the Holy Ghost lets us know of what was freely given us. Amen. Because what was freely gave to us, that's what he wants you to know. What was freely gave to you right there? We're going to put some things together that God the Father, God the Son, and God the Holy Ghost, and you're going to see what they are tonight. If you look at it right there, John 3:16, but God so loved the world that he gave his only begotten Son. Whosoever believeth in him shall not perish, but have that everlasting life. It was freely gave to you then. Amen. The Holy Ghost will come and bring things off the page that you can sit there and read what the Holy Ghost is telling me tonight. John 3:16, you better believe it, because the Holy Spirit said it was freely given, and God freely gave his Son up on the cross, saying John 3:16, God so loved the world that he gave his only begotten Son, whosoever believe on him shall not perish, but have the everlasting life. The Holy Ghost is telling you that tonight. Brother Dewey ain't telling you that tonight. Some of you heard it your whole life, some of you don't even know, but the Holy Ghost is telling you tonight, you need to know what was freely gave to you is the Holy Ghost is freely gave to you, and Jesus Christ was freely gave to you, because God the Father freely gave them to you.
1: Amen.
2: Does that make sense?
1: Yes.
2: Praise God. He gave his Son, Jesus Christ, that he is the light. For like what he says right there in John 8:12, I am the light of the world. Amen. Whosoever follows me never walk in darkness, but will have that what? The light of life. That's what Jesus is telling you right there. The Holy Ghost is telling you. Now he's telling you it's the light of life, that Jesus Christ is the light of life. And it tells us he is love, like what it says in Galatians 5:22. But the fruit of the Spirit is love, joy, peace, forbearance, kindness, goodness, faithfulness, gentleness, and self-control. Amen. This is what he's trying to tell you, what the fruit of the Spirit is. Amen. Because where it says right there, fruit, it don't say fruits. It says fruit. Amen. It ain't separating it right there. Some people say, oh, it's the fruits of the Spirit. No, it's the fruit of the Spirit is what God is trying to tell you. Amen. That's what he wants each and every one of you to know. But rather it says fruit, They are to be looked at as a whole. Let me read it back again. Love, joy, peace, forbearance, kindness, goodness, faithfulness, goodness, and self-control. I can come in here and bring different fruit. I can bring several oranges in here, and you're going to say that is fruit. No, but Jesus Christ says you take every one of them, and it's a fruit. That's what Jesus Christ is trying to tell you tonight. You need to be a fruit for him. What kind of fruit are you bringing God tonight? Are you trying to bring fruit, and you want to pick different things out of there to be? Jesus Christ says every one of these things go alongside each other, and they grow in you as one is what they do. That's what the Holy Ghost will do. Let you know, I got to be all these things. Love, joy, peace, goodness, kindness, all this, and it grows together as in one. I can have love and kindness, but hate you over here. But Jesus said, no, you must have it all, and let it all grow in the one. Amen. Be all in one tonight.
1: Praise the Lord.
2: Praise the Lord.
1: Hallelujah.
2: Praise the Lord. Praise the Lord. You can't do nothing without Christ.
1: That's right.
2: You are arrogant because you can't. A lot of people gets up there and says, I got this. I don't know how you women can do it, but y'all can throw that head back and forth. I got this. You sit there if you want to and say, I got this tonight. But let me tell you what, when you say it, start saying that, and if you don't have Jesus Christ working and operating in your life tonight, you are very arrogant to say that tonight. Amen? Because let me tell you something, you don't have nothing. Only thing you got is hell on your heels. All you got. And the devil knows it right there. Because if you don't have the fruit of the Spirit, if you don't have the Holy Ghost tonight, if your name is not written in the Lamb of the Life, the devil's already got you tonight. He will bring you down to the pits of hell with him. That's what he wants tonight. He wants your soul into the pits of hell with him tonight. But Jesus Christ said, God so loved the world that he gave his only begotten Son. He is the light of the world, John 8:12. He is the fruit, love, joy, peace, goodness, and all. He is it all, amen. What are you going to be tonight? If you look at it right there, the fruit of love, John 15:13, greater love has no man than this, that lays down his life for his friend. Our Lord Jesus laid down his life for us is what he did. Amen. Oh, we read these things. It's on firemen stuff. It's on policemen stuff. No greater love than a man laid. You better believe it. But where did they get it from? It comes from Jesus Christ himself. No greater friend. That's what he calls us right there. His friend tonight. So no greater love. Yes. Greater love has no than this, that lays down his life for his friend. Our Lord Jesus laid his life down because he's my friend. Amen. He calls me friend. The fruit of joy tonight, Hebrews 12:2 right there. Look unto Jesus Christ, the author and the finisher of your faith, who for the joy that was set before him to endure the cross. Oh, lots of people say, where does that come from, joy? No, Jesus said it was a joyful time for him to go to the cross, to go through what he went through, for being beaten with the cats of nine tails, for the crown of thorn, for all the shame that he was able to sit there and hung naked on a cross. Listen, you look at pictures with something red. He hung naked on a cross before everybody out there. And I'm here to tell you, when it was all done and over with, he said it was a joy to go to the cross. It was a joy to go to the cross for you and for you and for you and for you. Because when it was done, it was a perfect sacrifice. And he got and sat at the right hand side of the Father, that it was a perfect sacrifice. And it's a joy for him to do it. Hallelujah. You know, some people say, is this a joy? Is it a joy to come and preach? Yes, it's a joy to come and preach. A lot of work comes into it when we go out preaching it up. A lot of work. But it's a joy when we see souls come to the kingdom of God. It's joy when we see people healed. It's joy when they receive the baptism of the Holy Ghost. Because it's all done in the name of the Father, in the name of the Son, in the name of the Holy Ghost. And his name is Jesus. Hallelujah. Woo! Hallelujah. Glory, hallelujah. This was the joy that he did for each and every one of us.
1: Yeah.
2: The fruit of peace, John 14:27. Peace I leave with you. My peace I give unto you. Not as the world gives, but I give to you. Let not your heart be troubled, neither let it be afraid. Amen. This is the peace that he gives you right there. For he left right there. He says, I give you my peace. You know, that's the peace of God right there. That's the peace that passes all understanding is what he does. He wants each and every one of us. See, the thing of it is that we live into the world. We live in fear. We live in torment. We live, oh, somebody's going to do something. Somebody's going to say something. Oh, it's going to happen to me and all that. No, you need to have the peace of God. Knowing no matter what they can do to you, God's going to overcome it, because my name is in the Lamb books of life and I'm his child. I can call upon the Father right there, and I know whatever the devil brings, hallelujah, it may be bad for a moment, but praise God, it's going to be victorious on the other side when the devil gets knocked down and we can call upon the name of the Lord. That's just like my brother God. I know it's a healing taking place, hallelujah. It may look bad now, but I got a God, hallelujah. He's a healer. He's a savior, hallelujah. I know. I know.
3: 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You came from
4: heaven to earth. Welcome, and thank you for tuning in today to the Heaven to Earth Ministry Broadcast. This is Brother Richie Enloe proclaiming the greatest message known to man, the gospel of Jesus Christ. The gospel is the greatest piece of news that has ever come to man on planet Earth. And furthermore, the greatest thing that could ever happen in your life is for you to believe on the Lord Jesus Christ and be saved. In the book of John, we see three vivid pictures of the human race. In John chapter 5, we see a lame man. In John chapter 9, we see a blind man. And in John chapter 11, we see a dead man. Man, the human race, without Jesus Christ, is in a fallen condition, spiritually lame, spiritually blind, and spiritually dead. But Jesus came and healed all three of these men. Jesus said, "The thief cometh not but for to steal, to kill, and to destroy, but I am come that they might have life and have it more abundantly." Today, I want us to look at the blind man in John chapter 9. Now, we must establish something very important right here from the outset about this. In verse 1, it says, "And as Jesus passed by, he saw a man blind from his birth." The man was blind from his birth. The man was not blind because of some industrial accident. The man was not blind due to some sickness that hit his body later in life. The man was not blind because somebody shot his eyes out. You remember the movie, A Christmas Story, the little boy and the BB gun? "You'll shoot your eye out, kid." You remember that? Well, the man didn't shoot his eye out. The man was blind from birth. That's important to establish. He was blind from the womb, blind since the day that he came out of his mother's belly. He was born in this condition. He was born in this, born with it, born in sin, shaping in iniquity. Since Adam and since sin in the garden and the fall in the garden, man, the human race, we are all born into the sin nature and we are born spiritually blind. Now in this story, the Bible, God is showing us all around this man, dead religion. Dead religion exists all around this man, and it's unable. The man is helpless and hopeless. Dead religion can't help him. You know, the powerlessness of dead religion, tradition-steeped religion, is unable to help those in need. The dogmas of religion, the uncompassionate nature of religion of that time, was powerless to help the man. Even the disciples, listen to what they say in verse 2. They say, "Master, who did sin, this man or his parents, that he was born blind?" Who sinned, Lord? Who's at fault here, Lord? You know, the religion of that time, it was legalistic, and the people were beat down with sin. So they all had a very sin consciousness about them. And so, who sinned, the man or his parents? Jesus said, "Neither one." Neither one, the man nor his parents, is the cause of this. Now I got to ask you, how could the blind man himself, how could he be at fault here? How could he sin in his mother's womb? He was born in this condition. I want to give you today the answer to the question. Jesus didn't answer him, but I will. Who sinned here to cause this? It was Adam. It was the first man, Adam. So Jesus heals the man, praise God. He got some dirt. He spit on the dirt, made clay, anointed the man's eyes with clay, told him to go wash in the pool of Siloam. And the man went and washed,
5: and he was healed. Now, I like this guy. I like the guy who was formerly blind, who got healed. I like him. He's one of my favorites because he does not pretend. He doesn't pretend about anything. He's a straight shooter. He's genuine. He doesn't pretend to know things that he doesn't know. He doesn't pretend to have answers to questions that he doesn't know about. You know, God had rather us, you know, just not pretend. It's okay sometimes to not have all the answers. But this guy, he has salvation without knowledge. And so it was with us. We were all here at some point. We had salvation without really any knowledge. The man has an experience of meeting Jesus Christ. He has the reality of having met Jesus and being healed and transformed, but he can't explain it. He cannot define it. And he doesn't really try to. Amen. But Jesus healed him, praise God. And Jesus said this was for the glory of God, to see the works of God manifest. So this was a miracle, a wonderful, awesome miracle here that takes place, the man being healed of blindness. And he is questioned about it. In fact, he gets interrogated about it. And first from the locals, the neighbors, they said, is this, as they see the man healed, they said, is this he who formerly sat and begged? And somebody said, no, it just looks like him. No, they just favor. Maybe it's his twin brother. But the man speaks up. He said, no, it's me. It's me. I got healed. And they said, how were your eyes open? He said, a man named Jesus made clay, anointed my eyes, told me to go wash in the pool. So I did what he told me. And when I did, I was able to, my eyesight, I came out of the darkness and I was able to see. And they said, well, where is he now? And the man said, I don't know. I don't know where he is. So they bring him before the Pharisees. They bring him before the Pharisees because, you know, this is a miracle. This, you know, the Pharisees need to see this. They need to hear about this. And you know, I want to tell you, Jesus performed this miracle on the Sabbath day, and that's a major problem with the Pharisees. It would have been all right for him to deliver the man, the poor man, the beggar, who's been blind all the days of his life. You know, it would have been fine for him to do this on Monday, Tuesday, Wednesday, Thursday, or any day but the Sabbath day. But they got a problem with it already because it was the Sabbath day. So they asked him, how did this happen? He said, the man made clay, anointed my eyes, told me to go wash. I just did what he told me to do, and now I can see. So this miracle, this glorious, awesome miracle, and the fact that this was a local man that everybody knew, everybody was acquainted with him. They saw him every day. He was blind his whole life, but now he's healed. He's like the white elephant standing in the room. And this is a major problem for the enemies of Jesus Christ. This is a major problem for the Pharisees. So they interrogate the man repeatedly because they need an explanation about this. They're looking for an explanation. They're not really open to the truth. They're not really searching for the truth. They're not really seeking the truth. Really what they're doing is they're seeking an alibi. They're seeking an alibi to the truth. Their goal is to get something, some kind of information where they can just explain this away. You see, they're like a lot of people today. They're predisposed. They are predisposed in themselves to believe only what they want to believe. And they will not accept any of the testimony of the man who was healed. But the man was definitely healed. And the man is definitely walking around with good eyes. So they asked him again, what did he do? How did you receive your sight? He said, I've told you. He put clay on my eyes. Told me to go wash. And I did, and now I can see. And the Pharisees said, well, you know, this man cannot be from God because he didn't keep the Sabbath day. This man doesn't keep the Sabbath day. Somebody spoke up, and they said, but how can a man who is a sinner do such miracles? So obviously they had heard about some other miracles that Jesus had worked. And so you see there's a problem. Can't you see that they got a problem here? And there was a division among them. So they asked the man again, well, what do you say about this man? And the man said, well, I think he's a prophet. And they don't like this, so you know what they do? They're still searching for some kind of way to explain this away, so they call his parents. They call his parents. They ask the parents. They interrogate the parents. Is this your son who was born blind? And how does he now see? And the parents standing there, they say, you know, we know that this is our son, and we know that he was born blind. But how this was done, we don't know. He is of age. Why don't you ask him? He is a grown man. Why don't you ask him? So the Pharisees, they call the man back for the third time, and they tell him, they say, why don't you give God the praise for this? For we know that this man is a sinner. And I like the way the guy responds. You know, I told you, I like this guy. I like him because he says, well, whether or not he is a sinner or not, I don't know. But one thing I do know is I used to be blind, and I used to sit and beg and grope in the darkness, but now I can see. You see, he has that experience without any knowledge. He has the reality of transformation, but he has no explanation of it. Amen. One thing, he says, one thing, I don't know anything else. One thing I know, I was blind, but now I can see. And they said unto him again, well, what did he do unto thee? And the man, he's getting tired of it now. He's getting tired of it. He said, I've told you already, and you will not hear me. If I tell you one more time, will you become his disciples? And they really didn't like that. They reviled him, and they said, we are Moses' disciples. We know that God spoke through Moses, but as for this man, we don't know who he is or what he's, where he's from. And the man responds, he said, why, look a here. Where here we have got a marvelous thing, don't we? You know, this man is uneducated. He used to be a beggar. He's uneducated. He's standing before the educated scholars. He's standing before the hierarchy of the dead religion of that day. And he said, well, here we've got a marvelous thing that you don't know him. And yet he hath opened my eyes. And yet since the beginning of the world, it's never even been heard of or reported that someone could open blinded eyes. For if this man were not of God, he could do nothing. And they say, were you altogether born in sins, and now you're going to teach us? And they cast him out. You know, they've got a, they remind me of politicians here. They remind me of politicians because they must pretend that something that happened did not happen. They must pretend that the obvious did not take place. You know, just the same way the fake news media and the politicians of today. So they cast him out. And when Jesus heard he was cast out, he catches up to him. And he asks him, he says, dost thou believe in the Son of God? And the man said, who is he, Lord, that I might believe on him? And Jesus said, thou hast both seen him, and it is he that talketh with thee. And the man fell down, and he said, Lord, I believe. And he worshiped him. Can I tell you today, if you don't know Jesus, you're spiritually blind. You were born in this condition. But I want to tell you, Jesus can heal you of spiritual blindness. He can save you. He can transform you. And he will do it today if you call upon him. Hallelujah.
4: Definitely our time is up for today, but we hope that this word has been a real blessing to you. If you want to be saved today, if you feel right now an inner tugging at your heart, that is the Holy Spirit. The Holy Spirit is drawing you. He is knocking on your heart's door. I'm about to lead you in prayer, and I just want you to call out to God and make these words sincerely your very own. Heavenly Father, in Jesus' name, I ask you to come into my heart and to forgive me of my sins. Wash me with your blood, the blood that Jesus shed at the cross of Calvary. Heavenly Father, I know I'm not good enough, and I cannot save myself, but I know that Jesus died for me, and he hung in my place, and he is my sacrifice. Holy Spirit, I invite you into my heart and life.
5: 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In Jesus' name, amen. Well, if you prayed that prayer and you received Christ into your heart and life today, or if this ministry has blessed you in any way, we would love to hear from you. 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
8: Alex, one of the things that a lot of Christians struggle with is knowing God's will. How do we know God's will for our lives?
9: It's, Eric, you're looking at someone who has been firmly in God's will and firmly out of God's will. And I can tell you, in God's will, there is peace, there is purpose, there is meaning. While there's some temporary fleshly pleasures out here, peace, meaning, purpose is here in God's will. Now, the problem with the compromised life, bouncing in and out of God's will, is that 10 years go by and you sit back and you say, you know, this book isn't working for me. It's just not working the way it says it's going to be. God wants our allegiance, and he will reveal his will. Now, the importance of God's will cannot be understated, because in Matthew 7, verse 21, Jesus says, "Not everyone who says to me, Lord, Lord, will enter the kingdom of heaven, but he who does the will of my Father in heaven shall enter." So, knowing God's will, it is imperative. Now, the most important scripture in trying to understand God's will is found in Romans chapter 12, verse 1 and 2, which says, "Present your bodies a living sacrifice, holy and acceptable to God, which is our reasonable sacrifice. And do not conform to this world, but be ye transformed by the renewing of your mind, so that you may be able to prove what is the good, acceptable, and perfect will of God." Let's break that down. First part is offer yourself a living sacrifice. What does that mean? It means to fully surrender.

often. I put in most of the chips. I left a couple of chips out. If you want to know God's will, give him everything. And it won't be long before you will start understanding his will. The second part is offer yourself wholly to God. What does that mean? It says give up the sinfulness. Every sin is nothing more than telling God that we know better than he knows. Every sin in our life is saying, God, I know better than you. Next is do not conform to this world. Put off worldly ambitions and look to see where God has your calling in life. What is God calling you to? The next one is renew your mind. That is, saturate your mind with God's word. You know, when I became a Christian, my first 3 years, I was gung-ho. I read the Bible 7 times in 3 years. I'm amazed that I meet Christians that have been Christians for 20 years. They haven't gone through it one time yet. So saturate yourself with God's word so that you can better distinguish between right and wrong, between God's will and your will. And the Bible says it is then that you will be able to test and approve what is the good, acceptable, and perfect will of God. Now, here's a good starting point, Eric. Corinthians chapter 12. What are your gifts? What are your gifts? I ask, again, Christians have been Christian 20 years. What are your gifts? Well, you know, I like washing cars, or I like cleaning cars, detailing cars. I like crocheting. No. Read Corinthians chapter 12. Understand your gifts. Next would be Matthew 6:23 says, do not worry for tomorrow, for tomorrow's got its own problem. Put first the kingdom of God and his righteousness, and all these things will be added to you. Worry about today. Don't worry so much where you are 10 years down the road. Worry about today. Am I doing God's will today? Am I doing the kind of things that glorify God, that represent him well on planet Earth? Focus on that. And finally, Luke chapter 19, verse 15 says, if we are faithful with the little things, God will trust us with the big things. You might think you're ready for a worldwide ministry. Start by cleaning the toilets. Start by holding doors at church, and God will begin to reveal his will to you. Let me say one more thing. I'm watching this interview the other day with Michael Youssef. He has a worldwide ministry. His ministry is reaching billions of people. And they asked him, they said, how in one lifetime did you put a ministry together that's reaching billions of people? And his answer was so simple. He said, you know what? We ask God what to do, and we do it. We shouldn't try to complicate this thing. God is not withholding his will, withholding blessings from us. Ask God what to do, and he will reveal his will to you. It's not some kind of mystical force out there. It's not some kind of elusive, abstract concept. If you ask God, he will reveal his will to you, and then go out and do it.

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0: You now have a choice to make. What do you think about Jesus?
1: Well, he was just a good teacher. But a good teacher wouldn't say that. Unless it was true.
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3: Don't be overly concerned about personal comments by other people. Our attention should rather be focused on what God declares. With Upwards, I'm Max Lucado. 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There's encouraging assurance that you really are not who they say you are. Rather, you are who God says you are. Spiritually alive, heavenly positioned, connected to the Father, a walking billboard of His mercy. But listen carefully. Even a White House office doesn't compare with being seated with Him in the heavenly realms. It's grace alone that creates the Christian's resume, not what other people may use by putting labels upon you.
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1: O foolish Galatians, who has bewitched you? Before whose eyes Jesus Christ was openly portrayed crucified. Galatians chapter 3, verse 1. The crucifixion of Christ indicates that all the requirements of the law have been fulfilled by the death of Christ, and that Christ, through his death, has released his life, that it may be imparted into us in his resurrection, to free us from bondage under the law. This was fully portrayed before the eyes of the Galatians in the word of the gospel. How could they neglect this and be bewitched, drifting back to the law? How foolish. 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
2: Paul's ministry. 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

In 2 Corinthians chapter 11, the Apostle Paul writes about his service to, his ministry to, his love for the people of the church at Corinth. Then he warns about those who are false prophets, deceitful workers, those who disguise themselves as apostles of Christ. And now we continue reading from the scriptures at 2 Corinthians 11:16. Again I say, let no one think me foolish, but if you do, receive me even as foolish, so that I also may boast a little. What I am saying, I am not saying as the Lord would, but as in foolishness, in this confidence of boasting. Since many boast according to the flesh, I will boast also. For you, being so wise, tolerate the foolish gladly. For you tolerate it if anyone enslaves you, anyone devours you, anyone takes advantage of you, anyone exalts himself, anyone hits you in the face. To my shame, I must say that we have been weak by comparison. But in whatever respect anyone else is bold, I speak in foolishness, I am just as bold myself. Are they Hebrews? So am I. Are they Israelites? So am I. Are they descendants of Abraham? So am I. Are they servants of Christ? I speak as if insane. I more so. In far more labors, in far more imprisonments, beaten times without number, often in danger of death. 5 times I received from the Jews 39 lashes. 3 times I was beaten with rods. 1 I was stoned. 3 times I was shipwrecked. 1 night and 1 day I have spent in the deep. I have been on frequent journeys, in dangers from rivers, dangers from robbers, dangers from my countrymen, dangers from the Gentiles, dangers in the city, dangers in the wilderness, dangers on the sea, dangers among false brethren. I have been in labor and hardship, through many sleepless nights, in hunger and thirst, often without food, in cold and exposure. Apart from such external things, there is the daily pressure on me of concern for all the churches. Who is weak without my being weak? Who is led into sin without my intense concern?

2 Corinthians 11:30. If I have to boast, I will boast of what pertains to my weakness. The God and Father of the Lord Jesus, He who is blessed forever, knows that I am not lying. In Damascus, the ethnarch under Aretas, the king, was guarding the city of the Damascenes in order to seize me, and I was let down in a basket through a window in the wall, and so escaped his hands. 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

0: Overslept again. What do I say this time? My aunt died. No, traffic was heavy. Good. I'm sorry I'm late. No, more sincerity. I'm sorry I'm late, sir, but the traffic was heavy.
1: Good morning, Jensen.
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4: Hello, everybody. I'm Henry Schaefer, and I want to welcome you to the program called Deliverance with Pastor Henry. Now, I want you to settle right on in while we give you another exciting lesson about deliverance and how to be set free and how that you can walk in the victory that Jesus Christ died for you. Now, from this point on, the ride goes upside down. So settle right on in, and we're going to share with you how you can be free from the demonic spirits that torment God's people. God bless you as you listen.
5: You see them come into freedom? There ain't nothing like it. I want to share a message with you today. I want to talk to you about you have an appointed destiny. I want to talk to you about your appointment with destiny. You have one. I have one as well. Grab your Bible and go to Jeremiah chapter 1 and verse 4. I'm talking to you about your appointed destiny. What God has for you in the future from here. Won't you stand with me at the reading of God's Word? This is Jeremiah writing. Here's what he says. Then the word of the Lord came unto me, saying, before I formed thee in the belly, I knew thee. Think about you. And before thou camest forth out of the womb, I sanctified thee. I ordained thee to be a prophet unto the nations. Then Jeremiah said, Lord God, behold, I cannot speak, for I'm just a child. But the Lord said unto me, say not that I'm a child, for thou shalt go to all that I shall send thee, and whatsoever I command thee, thou shalt speak. Be not afraid of their faces, for I am with thee to deliver thee, saith the Lord. Then the Lord put forth his hand. He touched my mouth, and the Lord said unto me, behold, I have put my words in thy mouth. See, I have this day set thee over the nations, over the kingdoms, to root out, to pull down, and to destroy, to throw down, to build, and to plant. Father, we love you. Thank you for today. Thank you for your blessings, and thank you for the time to come together today here to pray over these your people who have been trained this weekend in deliverance ministry. And Father, as we commission them today, let this be a commissioning for them to really recognize what they are appointed unto. A destiny that you have for them, that you formed them when they were formed in the mother's womb and before they came out. You had a purpose for them. I pray, Lord, that you would bless the word, the ministry of the word, and the commissioning today. We thank you, Father, for what you're going to do. In Jesus' name we pray. Everybody says, amen. You may be seated in the presence of the Lord. I'm talking about an appointment that you have, an appointed destiny. An appointed destiny is something that has been appointed. If you're appointed to a position or you're appointed to a ministry, or you're appointed to a destiny, that means that you've been chosen by God. It means that he selected you. It means that he has agreed to work with you. Your destiny is fixed. It's already been prearranged. And it's already been allotted by God. That means he has his hands right on you. And he has a purpose for you. Harvest time is appointed. We see that in scriptures. Jeremiah 5 and 24 tells us, see, that he reserves unto us the appointed weeks of a harvest. There's a time for the harvest. And see, everybody is praying for an end time harvest, and it's coming. And it slowly is coming. There's first fruits harvest, then there's harvest after that, but then there is when you got to go for it all. Jesus is getting ready to harvest the world. You see, there's a time that God has shown us that this is going to happen. He talks to us and he shows us snippets of what he's going to do. In Habakkuk chapter 2 and verse 3, here's what he says. For the vision is yet for an appointed time. What God says I'm sharing, I'm going to do to the world, it's for an appointed time. The vision that we all have for the great end time harvest is for an appointed time. And it's very quickly right in front of us. And God is going to use us in an appointment to help reap the harvest, to bring the harvest in. Here's what he says in Luke chapter 10 and verse 1. Look at what he says. This is a very, I don't know if they can follow me in the back. But it's Luke 10 verse 1. Here's what he says. After these things, the Lord, you know when he did 70? Remember when we talked about this weekend? He called 70 and he sent them out two by two. Do you remember that? Put them up in the back if you would for me. Put up Luke 10 and verse 1. It's good in your Bible to see this because you don't realize what they were, what their purpose was, and what did Jesus do to the 70? The 70 were just not out there randomly around, but look what it says. And after these things, the Lord, what did he do? Appointed. He appointed the 70. Also sent them out two by two. So they had an appointment. He appointed them to a certain mission and a certain task. That's you as well. You can call it your prophetic destiny. You can call it your appointed time, your appointed destiny with God. But you've been appointed to something to do in the kingdom of God. Not everybody is appointed to the same thing. There are apostles, prophets, evangelists, pastors, teachers. There are people who have different gifts and different callings. But in the deliverance ministry, you see right here in the 70, Jesus appointed them to a ministry. And this is what's happening to God going around right now and telling us to train up and raise up deliverance ministers. Now you see, some people are going to sit under the word and hear it, but they'll never do it. There'll be a lot of people to do that. But then there will be those who said, this point in time is for me. This appointment that I have for destiny, I would say I've been praying, Lord, what do you want me to do? And God is saying, I have selected you and pointed you into this ministry of deliverance. Not only that, this weekend you had an appointment to come, you came. You said it, God ordained it, and you got here so that you could sit here and be trained. Did I not tell you this? That on Thursday when you came here for mass deliverance, I told you that it would be better for you not to come back. Just go through your mass deliverance and don't come back, because if you sit here for 2 days, you will not be able to unhear what you hear, nor will you be able to unsee what you see. Did I tell you the truth? Did it not change the very way that you look at life and look at people? That makes sense. You have been equipped. Listen here. You are already equipped more. There's a lot of ministries out there. And there are people who are sitting here, like my brother sitting right here. He said, listen, there's a lot of ways that people look at things. But Pastor, I have never seen it explained nor made as simple as it can to understand the demonic approach that the enemy has against the church. Is that not right, my brother? So listen, you have been equipped and been trained. Your purpose, your appointment now is to take the information that God has given you, and you have the material, and you must go through there and parse it and get good at it. You've got to know where it's at. God's getting ready to use you in battle. And just when they come out of basic training, they don't throw away their books or anything like that. They must go over it and go over it and go over it so that they can continue to hone their skills. There are websites I gave you, pastorhenry.info. Go there, all of the links, everything that's there. You must go through there and listen and listen and listen and listen. You're going to be going back hours going back home. Click on it, listen. Say, you got to get it in your ear gate. You must get better at what you do. You have an appointment. And what's coming, I don't know the battle that you're going to face. But we are going to face battles in this arena that we're in. Somebody shout amen. So let's talk about Jeremiah here and how does it come to us in looking at this here? Galatians says this. Let's do it like this here. How do you respond to God? How do you respond to the call? You see, there is an appointment that we must all follow in our life. And if you will follow the appointment that God has for you, He knows the outcome of that appointment. Do not miss. See, that was an appointment today at the church here. Some didn't come. Guess what they did? They missed the appointment with God. Because He tells us all to come together and for us to do this here. Look here. God revealed to Jeremiah his destiny here in Jeremiah chapter 1. And in the passages of the scripture, especially there in verse 5, he was ordained to be a prophet to the nations before he came out of the mother's womb. He says, before mom and dad ever got together, Jeremiah, you were already in my mind. I had a plan. I had my foreknowledge. I knew that your day was coming. I know what would come forth and when you would come forth. That's you. See, I don't want you to say this here. Let's do this here. Jeremiah, before your birth, look at before the birth, I had it all planned out before even your birth. I sanctified you. I set you apart. Your day was coming. I have it all mapped out before you ever got here. I knew everything, Jeremiah, that you're going to face. Everything you're going to encounter, every scheme that the enemy is going to use against you. You see, I'm talking about Jeremiah, but I'm talking about you. The devil has plans. See, devil has a plot, but God has a plan. The devil has a scheme, but God has a plan. Somebody shout amen. God wants you to know, just like Jeremiah, He formed you. He sanctified you. He ordained you to have certain gifts and certain callings. He's not called you to waste time. He's called you to redeem the time, for time is short. Listen, you don't realize how short time is. You just don't realize how short and much time that we have left. Everybody thinks the world's going to continue on for years and years and years. There's great changes coming. Everybody gave their prophetic calls for 24. God told me to tell people that the year of 24 would be the year of war. And God is on the war path. Satan's on the war path. The world is on a war path. You're going to find out when they write the history books that World War III has already started. When they wrote the history books about World War II, before the bombing of Pearl Harbor, World War II had already started. We just got pulled in. Same thing with World War III. It's already started. And it's just a matter of time for us to get, you ready? Pulled in to what's coming. And it will happen. So how do you respond to God's call? When God gives you a call here, your destiny will cause you to do this way here. Here's what he said in Jeremiah 6. Then here's how Jeremiah responded to God's call. Ah, Lord God, behold, I cannot speak. I'm a child. But the Lord said, do not say that you're a child, Jeremiah. For thou shalt go wherever I send thee and whosoever I command thee. Whatever I command you to speak, you're going to speak. God is saying to you, don't say that you're too young to do this. Do not say you're too young and you don't know how to do it. Or I've just been young. I don't know. I've just started learning about it. Do not say you're too young. He says, do not say that you're too old. Don't say you're too old to do this here. You're being trained right now. You're in your late 50s, in your late 60s, or ever where it's at. Wherever you're at in the age when God appoints you and calls you. You see the people that are young coming in, they're going to come in with all the vigor of all the energy, and they're going to work hours and hours and hours learning how to do deliverance. Because that's just a makeup. They just got that energy about them. They're going to be able to do that. I can't do what I used to do back when I was 18. When I worked construction, I just can't do it anymore. But that doesn't mean that I don't go to work. Somebody shout amen. Amen. I just can't do what I used to do then. But I still work. Here's the thing, is that don't say you're too young. And when the young come, they're going to learn and pick up these principles of deliverance very fast. The young coming in are not going to have been churched. They're not going to know church. They haven't been churched all the years about marriage or about faith or about walking in holiness or trusting. See, they haven't had all those years of all the schooling and all the training that you have had if you're of age. But they're coming in, and God's going to bring them into the deliverance ministry. And they're going to start learning, they're going to start doing. But not only that, but who is going to be the ones that's going to disciple them? It will be the people who have knowledge about the scriptures. It will be people, listen here, God's going to use you to counsel them. God's going to use you to help bring about some type of discipline in their life. It's called mentorship. You're going to mentor them. Not only that is how they're going to mentor you, they're going to mentor you in the things that they have learned about deliverance. You will mentor them about things of deliverance. But not only that, you will mentor them about how to live a holy life before a holy God. Amen. See, because they've never been in church, and that generation's coming. And they're going to come in, and they're going to come in, and they're going to win their generation. They want their friends free as well. But their freedom has to be built on the Word of God. And it has to be built not on New Age technology or New Age practices, but on the practice of the Bible. That remember the former things of old and ask for the old ways and the old paths and that leads you to holiness and righteousness. See, if you come here long enough, let me preach to you. I preach holiness to people. But at the same time, I preach deliverance to you. I will give you more grace than you can imagine. You're battling pornography. I'm going to tell you, you can battle pornography, and we'll help you get through that. But once that pornography is done, you got to walk in Jesus' footsteps. Your mind's got to be scrubbed. Your mind's got to be washed. You got to be renewed, and you're called to walk in Jesus' footsteps. Who did no sin, neither guile was found in his mouth. You're called to walk in the footsteps of the Master. He'll allow you to come in. He'll clean you up, but you got to walk in holy. He's not going to let you live the way you've always lived. Somebody shout amen. You got to tell your friends that as well. You know, mess me up right here. Do you really want me to say that? There's a scripture in the Bible that talks about just wait. A just weight, a bag of just weights is the delight of the Lord. But evil weights, an unjust weight, is an abomination to God. It's in the book of Proverbs. Just weights and evil weights. Let me tell you how they did this here. Say, you got to realize, I said, but you want me to talk about that? See, what would happen is that at the marketplace, they had two sets of weights when they went to buy. See, when they went to sell you something, like you came up and you say, I want some grain. I want some grain. So they had, and I am providing it for you. So I would take my weight. Can I see your Bible there, Mom? I would take a weight, and I'd put it on this side of the scale, which was my weight, and I'd put all the grain on the weight, and you would get it, right? So what would happen is that when I was selling grain to him, I put a lighter weight on there. If I was selling to him, not a heavy weight, that means he'd get more grain. I put a light weight on there, and he would get less grain. Understand, God is very specific in your Bible about this. I'm going to make it real simple. If you came to me and you wanted grain, I would put a light weight. Say it was 1 pound, but it wouldn't be 1 pound. It would be less than 1 pound, but it'd have a 1 pound mark on it. I'd put it on there, and you would think you were getting 1 pound of grain. Now, if I was buying it from you, I had another weight that says marked for 1 pound, but it's like 1.1 pound. Therefore, I got more of the grain from you. I cheated you. God said my people would have just weights and just balances. Just weights and just balances. Pastor, what does that mean? That means when I stand and preach the gospel to you, I'm going to tell you everything it's going to cost you. I am not leaving anything out. I am not trying to hook you to bring you into this thing, to make you think you're buying something less than what it really is. It's a just weight and a just balance. You're going to come in from deliverance, and you're going to get set free from pornography. And you can't live in that pornography. You're going to have to walk in holiness. That's just weight and a just balance. Here's what most of them will do. They will preach the gospel and tell you to come join our church, join whatever we're doing, and not tell. It's called a seeker-friendly church. They want you to come in, tell you about Jesus, and not the requirements of serving Jesus. That's not just weights. If you present the gospel, you present it in its fullness and its entirety so that they know what you're buying, they're buying into. And you're not to shortchange people in your preaching. And you're not, and when they come in for deliverance, the deliverance ministers, you should have just weights and just balances yourself. That you tell them this is what Jesus will do for you, but this is what it will cost you. Because of what a lot of people want, they want Jesus. I mean, they want deliverance from their bondage of their sin, but they don't want to serve Jesus. And when you present deliverance for them and to them, you must tell them, Jesus can, and this is what he requires. Somebody shout amen. Amen. Somebody shout amen. Amen. Just weights and a just balance will my deliverance ministers have. They will tell you what it costs Jesus, and he can set you free, and it will tell you what it will cost you for your freedom. You must turn from your sin and walk in truthfulness of holiness. Somebody shout amen. Amen. Well, since I got that off my chest, Lord, I guess I don't have to say that no more, do I? That's how you respond to God's call. I want to present God and the kingdom of God in its truthfulness and its fullness. You see, there's people who have on their denomination or on their group that they are full gospel. And if they don't believe a Christian can have a demon and they don't cast out demons, they are not a full gospel church. They are a pseudo gospel. They're half. It's half truth, which is a lie. Half truth. It's a lie. And there are churches all around. You get from here, it's the first church of the lie on the left. The first church of the lie on the right. It's wherever you go, there's churches of lying. God said, my people will have just balances and just weights. Be not afraid. This is how you respond. Be not afraid, I'm with you. Jeremiah 1 and 8, be not afraid of their faces. I am with thee to deliver thee, saith the Lord. When you walk in your appointed destiny, look at here, you don't need to be afraid of the enemy. If you are not where you need to be at with God, then you need to be concerned. I don't care whether you're a Christian or not. If you are, see, look at here. There is a thing that is called the perfect will of God. Look here, on the left of this wall, just say inside this room, that there is, this is the will of God, as long, and we're walking in that direction. As long, or we walk that, whichever way you want to go. It's as wide as this. That's the permissive will of God. See, God will let you marry somebody, but it's not his will. God will let you go to a school somewhere, but it's not his will. That's permissive. You're still saved. You're walking in the permissive will of God. He'll let you do a lot of things. You're still going to make it to heaven, but you will not reap the benefits of walking in his perfect will. His perfect will is something different. His perfect will is something that you're going to have to find out. God, I want to know what your perfect will is for my life. You look here. His permissive will, he'll allow you to sit there and watch television. Let you watch some nasty programs on television. He'll be telling the Holy Spirit to be saying, turn that off, Don't make me watch that. Turn that off. Don't make me watch that. But you're living in this perfect will. And he'll be saying, you're binge watching. You watch too long. Turn that off. Spend some time with me. Turn that off. You keep on watching. That's permissive will. You're still a Christian. It's his perfect permissive will. And then all of a sudden, when you finally get through with what you want to do, then you want to go find some little time to spend with God and say, God, I want to know what you have for my life. What have you appointed me for? And the ceiling is quiet. There's no voice from God. And you understand, why am I not hearing from God? You know what God's telling you? Why should I tell you what I have for you? Because I keep telling you, turn that off. Don't look at it. Why should I tell you the very secrets of my heart when you won't turn off that? You know that you're not going to do what I tell you to do if I reveal it to you. You won't turn that off. He's not going to reveal this to you. But when you want to know what the will of God is, his perfect will, and you start seeking that perfect will and say, God, I don't care what it costs. This is going to be your prophetic destiny. This is your appointed destiny. God's going to say, this is where you're supposed to be at. This is where I want you to be at. This is what I want you to connect to. Then look here. Some of you are going to leave. Your churches don't believe in this anyway. And you're going to go back and you're going to sit there. That's God's permissive will. You'll go back just like it was. That's God's permissive will. And God is telling many people now, get up and get out and find where you need to be at. But where you're at is not the perfect will of God. Some of you are going to have to come out of your denomination. Some of you are going to have to get rid of it. They don't even believe in it. God lets you be in the... Boys, he's preaching too hard today. You want to know what your appointed destiny... God's got a destiny for you. Jeremiah had a destiny. He got a whole book in the Bible about him. Because he walked in his destiny. And you see, I want to leave a legacy behind me as well. I don't care about the people. Look here, if we just... my church will tell you, there's just a front row, just three or four here. I preach the same way. It don't matter to me. Because God looks to see, are we in his perfect will? And if we are where we're supposed to be at, you do not have to worry about the naysayers. You don't have to worry whether the finances will be there. You will not have to worry about your health or your wealth or whatever. God will take care of what he appoints. He said, I appointed 70. Wherever I send you at, eat what's set before you. And if they don't receive what I tell you, shake the dust off your feet and go on. Somebody shout yes. And if the church of God shuts me down today, I'll shake the dust off my feet and I'll go somewhere else. I'm not tied to that. Somebody shout yes. You got to get up and get out. Somebody say, Pastor Schaefer's making preparations to get up and get out. Somebody shout yes. You got to do it. You got to be serious about this. I was at a meeting in Alaska. I sat on the stage with Alexander Bagani. I sat on the stage with other ones. I sat on the stage with some inner healers. They were asking me, ask everybody. Well, if your pastor don't believe in deliverance, what should you do? They all said, pray for your pastor. Go back, pray for your pastor, talk to your pastor, pray for your pastor. Then it became my time. My time was not like their time. Go back and watch it. I said, you're in the Dead Sea. and there's nothing alive in the Dead Sea. And you will die like everything else in the Dead Sea. Get up and get out today. You're in the Dead Sea. Say, get me out, Lord. Well, that's what he's trying to do. He said, don't be afraid. I'm with you. I am with you. When you walk in your destiny, you don't have to be afraid. God's not giving you a spirit of fear. The righteous are as bold as a lion. I'll not be afraid of 10,000 of people that set themselves against us. God had a message for Jeremiah, though. That's you. So you're Jeremiah. Whatever Jeremiah, God's saying to you. Jeremiah, you got some rough days ahead of you. Don't be afraid. No matter what the faith, no matter what it looks like, no matter what the faces look like. Jeremiah, you're going to lose some friends. You're going to lose some support. Jeremiah, some people are going to walk away from you. They're going to lock you up, Jeremiah. They're going to put you in a dungeon, Jeremiah. They're going to say God's not with you, Jeremiah. They're going to tell you, Jeremiah, that God has forsaken you. That's what they're going to tell you, Jeremiah. But God wants me to tell you this before you go. He says, I will never leave you. I'll never forsake you. So that you can boldly say this, the Lord is my helper. I will not fear what man can do unto me. He told him in Matthew 28 and 20, I am with you always, even to the very end of the world. I'm with you all the way to the end. He's trying to tell you, if you're going through the fire, the flood, or the fiery furnace, God is going to show up right on time. Yeah! That's who we serve! That's who we serve! Somebody say, that's who we serve! When you're in the fire, in the fiery furnace, the flood, he shows up right on time. God said, I put my words in your mouth. He said, woe to the pastors that scatter the flock. They prophesy deceit. They prophesy false dreams. God said, I'm going to hold them accountable. But you, my ministers of deliverance, you will present the gospel in its fullness and its entirety. You will have just weights and just balances. You would tell them Jesus died for their freedom, help them through it, and walk them into a ministry of discipleship. God shows us our mission as well. God outlines our destiny, our appointment. It's not all going to be good. There's going to be some bad. There's going to be some good days. Some good days are going to be sunshine and rain. Some of you are going to get tired. Some of you are going to want to quit. Throw down. Say, I'm too tired to do deliverance anymore. I don't want to do it no more. You know what just happened to them? Do y'all know what battle fatigue is? How many of you, if you had to explain it, could you explain battle fatigue? Well, I don't see all the people raising their hands, so. Battle fatigue is whether they be in a war like Vietnam or Afghanistan or Iraq or, and they're fighting day after day, year after year, day after day. And like in World War II, I know this for a fact, in World War II, people would get tired of fighting. They had family back home. They were in a foxhole, four or five people in a foxhole. All of a sudden, bullets are flying everywhere. One of the guys gets up out of the foxhole and sits at the edge of it. The rest of them are shooting that way. He takes his hat off, gets in something to eat, starts smoking a cigarette. You know what he has just done? He just got tired of fighting. I won't fight no more. They have to grab him and pull him back down in the hole. It's called battle fatigue. You see, if you're not careful, you'll fall into that too. You're going to fight in deliverance. You're going to fight. You're going to fight. You're going to spend hours and hours and hours. Day after day. And all of a sudden, what the enemy's going to tell you, you might as well just give up. It's too big. You're going to get tired. You say, I don't want to do this no more. I know how to do it. I don't want to fight no more. God's telling you this here. Don't give up. What you need is rest and relaxation. You see, your rest and your relaxation is not going to Hawaii, nor is it going to a certain place or going on vacation. Your rest and your relaxation is this here, and your recovery is in the baptism of the Holy Ghost with the evidence of speaking in tongues. When you get tired and you can't go any further and you need to pray for yourself, Jude verse 20 says, building up your most holy faith, praying in the Holy Ghost. Lord, I'm tired. I can't keep going on. But Lord, you said I could build up my most holy faith, praying in the Holy Ghost. Use the prayer that I pray in the Holy Ghost, Lord, to strengthen me and keep me on the front line. Shalabokod, Rabashata Rabasai. Helabashata Labokod, Randa Rabashata Rabasai. Yelabas, Lord, send your angels to minister. Shalabokod, Rabashata Rabasai. Help us, Lord. You see, I just told you the fullness of the gospel. He didn't give you to throw down your weapons and go hide in a hole somewhere. You stay on the front line, keeping your battery charged, but don't overpace yourself. Build you a team around you. You're saying you're here by yourself? I don't have anybody. Husband, wife, that's two. God sent them out two by two. Really, that's one. So you need another couple. That would be two. That's four. Look at that. I almost did it. Didn't I? So you need somebody to help you. You're going to need pastors that understands what's going on. I'm not saying me. I said if God sends you under a pastor, then you get under that pastor. Don't overpace yourself. Don't try to take too much land that you can't hold it. Don't say I'm gonna try to do 10 people a day or 10 people a week or 10 people a month. And if you start feeling like you're tired or whatever, you need to rest. Come apart like Jesus did and rest. Rest. I've told my people here for the next little bit, I said, y'all need to just let me rest a little bit. I just need to rest. I do what I need to do, deliverance. I ask you, just let me rest. If you followed behind me, who followed behind me this weekend? Thursday? Who did Thursday? Who did Friday? Who did Saturday? Who did Sunday? Is that a lot? You saw what I did in that day? I do that. Look here. I'm off a couple of days. I'm getting ready to leave a couple of days. I'm going to Virginia. I'm going to do this again. Do it just like this again. God said, all I'm doing is for right now. Look here. For right now, God said, build an army. The only reason why you're here. The only reason why I'm doing what I'm doing. Build an army. Why does he say do it now? The time is right. It's like right now, the changes are coming. God knows what's coming. And he's appointed you to this deliverance army. Some people would call the army like this here. Freedom, remnant, army. A freedom, remnant, assembly. An army. A network, friend. Freedom, remnant, army, network. So I want to welcome in all the people who are listening. There are people who are listening from UPCOG, from Spiritual Freedom Network, from Israel. Ain't that crazy? Isn't that crazy? And also those who are connected to Freedom Remnant Assembly Network, the Army. And if God is calling you out, then I'm telling you what you need to do. Go see what God's provided. Here's what he told me to do. This is not something I want to do. He says, build a group of people. He said, I want you to direct them. He said, I want you to show them what it is in deliverance, in the full gospel, and build an army, a network. You can go to FRA.church. Just go there and put that in. See if God connects you there. You say, what are you doing? They have people who are in the SEAL teams. Guess what SEAL teams do? They stay together. They can be in different states, different countries. But what makes them common is that they are a SEAL team and have been trained. They've been trained, all of them, the same way. And they stay together. See what I mean? FRA.church. We all been trained the same. Let's stay together. Connect. You'll see what you connect with. You're going to need help. I'll be there to help you. Our staff will help you. Somebody shout amen. Amen. Did I get off of it? Did I miss it already today? Did I miss it? And if there's somebody out there that has a big building for us, we'll put a new name on top of it. Somebody shout amen. Everybody has an appointment. You have an appointment. You are somebody in the kingdom of God. He knows you. You are very, very important to him. There's not another one like you. He crafted you. He's built you. He's prepared you for this moment. Abraham had a destiny to be the father of the faithful. Moses had a destiny, an appointment to lead Israel out of Egyptian bondage. Solomon was destined to build the house of God. David wanted to do it. He said, you got too much blood on your hands. Solomon built the house of God. Joseph was destined to interpret dreams. Paul had an appointment to the Gentiles. Though he was a Hebrew of Hebrews, he counted that as dung. He had an appointment with the Gentiles. John was destined to write the book of Revelation. He was a forerunner of Jesus. See, God has a plan. Your life has been all mapped out. Peter was destined to greater things. Peter denied the Lord. But Peter was destined to great things in the Bible. It happened in Acts chapter 9 and verse 36. There came a time in Jesus' life where he took Peter into a room where there was a woman that was dead, a young girl. Peter learned from what Jesus had done in that upper room when she was dead. Peter was called to Joppa, to a certain woman named Tabitha, Dorcas. She had fell sick. They had washed her and they laid her in an upper chamber. They heard that Peter was in Lydia. They sent two men and fetched him. This is what Peter did in Acts chapter 9 and verse 40. But Peter put them all forth, just like Jesus did. He kneeled down, he prayed, and turning him to his body said, Tabitha, arise. And she opened up her eyes. Peter learned from Jesus what to do. I've taught you what I've learned. I've shared with you some keys. God said in Joel 2 and 29, he says, I'll pour out my spirit upon all flesh. That means you're going to have dreams and visions. Get ready, it's coming. It's not time to dabble in the world. You dabble in the world, you'll miss your appointment. Set your face like a flint, says the Lord. Let the word clean you up. Walk in holiness. Walk in your destiny. Walk in your appointment with God. God has great things for you. Someone say, Lord, use me. I want to be used of you. Here's what he said in Jeremiah 51 and 20. This is your commissioning. Here's what he said to Jeremiah. This is what he's telling you. Somebody get me that thing right there. Open it up. Jeremiah 51 and 20. Here's what he says. This is you. He said, Jeremiah, look at it on the screen. Jeremiah, you're on my battle axe and weapons of war. With you, Jeremiah, will I break in pieces the nations. With you, Jeremiah, will I destroy kingdoms. Give me the next one. And with thee will I break in pieces the horse and his rider. With thee will I break in pieces the chariot and his rider. With thee will I break in pieces man and woman. With thee will I break in pieces young and old. With thee will I break in pieces young man and the old and the maid. I will break in pieces with thee the shepherd and his flock. He says, with thee will I break in pieces the husbandman and his yoke of oxen. And with thee will I break captains and rulers of the darkness, the wicked spirits in high places. With thee you'll pull down, you'll destroy. With thee, Jeremiah, with you, you demon terrorist that's been trained this weekend, I will use you. You are my battle axe. You are my weapons of war. Hey! Hey! Somebody shout yes! God says, I will call for you. On the front lines is where the battle axes are at. The front line beats through the strongholds that nobody can get through. This is why you've been trained to learn what you've learned. It's a different level of training. And it will take what you know how to get into a person's life and the bondages that Satan has built around them and the strongholds. There are steps that you will use. And the first step we will attack them with is unforgiveness. The second step is, and the third step is, and the fourth is, and the fifth, we come for the strong man. Someone said, we come for the strong man. And what's his name? Leviathan. Yes! You hear me, strong man? You are bound. You are weak. Any spirit came in this place not of God, out you go. Jezebel, go find you another church in the name of Jesus. Come on, give the Lord a hand clap. We're going to pray over some people.

0: take some type of a bottle of champagne or something, and they would christen it, and they would ship it off. Well, we're not doing that with you, but we're going to anoint you with the holy oil of God and commission you for your ministry. That's what we're doing. Amen? And look here, and if you're here just visiting, I want to pray over you, because you don't have to sit here the whole time, because you just came for the service. They came for prayer for commissioning. So I'm going to pray over you. And it's not to push you out of the church. That's not the purpose. But it's to give you a point to where it's okay to leave if you want to. Okay? Raise your hands. Father, we love you. Thank you for today. I thank you, Father, for all the people who came today to hear their appointment to destiny. I pray for every person who was here today. They all have an appointment to work in your kingdom. I pray, Father, that each one will take this serious and they'll walk in their appointed destiny and their time. I pray your blessings over them as they leave. We call this the end of the service. And Father, I ask you to go with them and keep them. In Jesus' name we pray. Everybody says. All right. God bless you. Thank you, Jesus. Thank you for coming. I'll see you very soon. I'm going to step right by you here. You ready? You ready? Someone give me anointed oil. Right here. You ready? You ready, my friend? Not hold hands here. Don't hold hands here. You ready? I will do that. Good luck. I'll hold that right there. Battle axe.
1: Water, two you hands. Turned into wine.
0: Not one. Take that hand off. You don't use it like that.
1: Open the eyes of the blind. There's no one like
0: wherever you go, this is how it will be.

0: 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Hey, it's been my pleasure. God bless you. And remember, I am a demon terrorist.
1: My life would be so much simpler if there weren't so many people in it.
2: Wow. How many times have I said that? This is Elizabeth George. We all have to manage our lives so that God's priorities are at the top of the list. If you're married, your husband must be your greatest concern, the largest investment of your time and energy. Titus 2:4 says to love your husband as your best friend, a cherished brother, an intimate mate. If that's not what you're experiencing, ask God to work first in your heart. Ask Him to help you want to be your husband's companion and friend. Then begin managing your busy life so there's time for Him. After all, weren't you best friends at one time?

0: 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It's what being a woman after God's own heart is all about.
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14: Matthew.
15: Huh? Oh, sorry.
14: It's okay. I just need you to listen to me.
16: I know that a lot of times, Mom, it might not seem like I'm listening to you, but I am. I hear you. And what you say really does matter to me.
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23: 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And I think that's important for us as Christians to be able to back up our walk in our faith with, you know, not only faith, but also the Word of God. And that's what he's telling us to do here.
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3: 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Schaefer.
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3: We welcome you to Light of the World Ministry, lighting the dark world with the power of God's true word and God's true light, Jesus Christ, the true light, with an open heart and an open mind. Let's move right on in to today's message and hear what God has for us today.
25: If our faith is placed in Christ, the Holy Spirit can bring forth truth to us. The fruit of kindness, Ephesians 4:32. Be kind to one to another.
26: Yes.
25: Tenderhearted, forgiving one another, yes, as God and Christ has forgave you.
26: Yes.
25: This is what we must do. We must forgive one another.
26: Yes.
25: We tell them when we take them through deliverance what we must do.
26: Yes.
25: The first thing you must do is forgive whoever hurt you.
26: Yes.
25: Whoever said anything about you. You must forgive them.
26: Yes.
25: So let me tell you something. How can God forgive you,
26: exactly,
25: if you don't forgive?
26: That's right.
25: Because you must forgive, for God can forgive you.
26: Yes, yes.
25: You must forgive. Let me tell you something.
26: Yes.
25: There's a lots of things in my life to this day that were done to me as a child from my father. And there was nothing sexual, nothing like that. It was abuse. The way I was taught. The way things were said to me. The way I was treated. The way I was whooped. The way I was beaten. And to this day, it will haunt me to this day. I will be working or something like that, and the devil will throw that trash in my mind. And I'll say, why was he so mean to me?
26: Yeah.
25: And I start saying, he was forgiven in the name of Jesus. He was forgiven. And I pray that he had a deathbed salvation. Because if he don't, on the day of judgment, he is done made a way to the pits of hell. And I pray for my father that he did have a deathbed salvation. But the devil will bring this trash up to you. And he wants to. He wants to. He wants to kill, steal, and destroy the fruit of goodness. Psalm 145:9. The Lord is good to all, and his tender mercy are over all his works. And in Psalm, listen here. The Lord is good to all, and his tender mercy are over all his works. It says in Psalms 23:6, surely goodness and mercy shall follow me all the days of my life, and I will dwell in the house of the Lord forever. Hallelujah. Praise God. The Lord has been good to me. Has he been good to you? The first years of my life, the years of my life without God, I went through hell. I went through torment. I went through pain, sickness, and hurt, and sorrow. But my name is written in the Lamb's Book of Life. I know God's been good. Everything don't look good, but I'm here to tell you, I know who the peacemaker is, and it's Jesus Christ. Surely goodness and mercy shall follow me all the days of my life, and I shall dwell in the house of the Lord forever. forever. Hallelujah. Praise God. Praise God. Hallelujah. Praise God, the Lord has been good to me. The fruit of faithfulness in 1 Corinthians 1 and 9. God is faithful by whom you was called unto fellowship of His Son. And one of the gifts of the Holy Spirit is faithfulness. Is also used by the sense of believing. Faithful and believing go side by side. If you're going to be the fruits tonight, you must know those two fruits, they go together, they work, they operate together, faithful and believing. You must believe and have faith. You must have faith and believe. Listen again. You must believe and have faith in it. You must have faith and believe in it. It works side by side is what it does. And that's what the Holy Spirit is telling you tonight. It works together is what it does. So if you look at it that way, do you believe the night? I mean, do you believe the night? You may say it, oh, like what it says back again in John 3:16, God so loved the world, whosoever believe shall not perish, but have the everlasting life. See, God's relating everything back to what He did, what He freely gave, and what He freely done. Amen. That's what God is telling you tonight. And it also says in Romans 10 and 9, that if thou shalt confess with thy mouth the Lord Jesus, and shalt believe in thy heart that God hath raised Him from the dead, that shall be saved. If you believe tonight, and if you believe it in your heart, that's what Jesus says right there. And also, let's look again what He says, that shall believe that God raised Him from the dead. That lets us go back to John 3:16 one more time. Amen. That God gave His only Son to the cross, and God raised Him up. Yes. His only Son up from the grave. That shall believe in their heart, and that God hath raised Him up from the dead, that shall be saved. That's what you must believe tonight. The only way you can have the everlasting life is to believe in Jesus Christ and believe that God raised His Son up from the dead. Amen. And the Holy Spirit is telling you, look what God did. Look what Jesus did. Look what the Holy Spirit did. It's all working in one. Look what the Scripture says. It will come off the pages and feed your spirit man tonight.
4: Praise God.
25: Then you go back and look what He says, Romans 10 and 9 again. That thou confess with thy mouth the Lord Jesus, that shall believe in their heart, and that God hath raised Him up from the dead, that shall be saved. Also Romans 10 and 10 right there. For with the heart man believeth unto righteousness, and with the mouth confesses made unto salvation. If you believe that Jesus was raised from the dead, what you must do now, if you believe that in your heart, what you must do is confess.
5: Confess it with your heart.
25: Confess. Say, Jesus, you know I'm a sinner. And you know I'm a sinner. Forgive me. Cover Him under the blood of Christ. I'm confessing to you tonight my sin, and I believe by faith, Jesus, you was raised from the dead by your Father. I make you my Savior. Come into my heart and cleanse me and make me whole tonight. Give me what the Word of God says. I need it in my life. I need to move forth in my life. I can't sit stagnant no more. I got to keep going. I look like I'm standing here and I can't move. I'm sitting here, but I want to move for God. But something's holding me back. No, you better step out by faith and start confessing stuff to God and say, forgive me, and move forward and don't look back. Look forward. All believers have to do is to believe in Christ. Remember what I said at the start. If our faith is placed in Christ, the Holy Spirit can bring forth truth to us. He doesn't guide into some truth, but He guides us into all truth. All truth. All truth. Do you believe Jesus is the truth tonight? He said you're guided into not some truth, but all truth is what it is. Let me ask you this. Do you believe that I gave you the truth tonight?
26: Yes.
25: Do you believe in the truth
26: yes.
25: that was gave to you by the Holy Spirit, not by me? Do you believe in the truth tonight that was gave to you tonight? No, you can say, not by me. It was by the Holy Ghost, or it was by the Holy Spirit. Ever how you want to look at it right there. And then let me see. It will bring you the understanding of it.
26: Yes.
25: The Holy Ghost will bring you the understanding. And if you would sit there and listen tonight of the scriptures that was read, the scriptures that was talked about, you can sit there and read John 3:16. But now when you read John 3:16, you're going to look at it in a bigger picture of it. That one verse was starting at the beginning. And at the beginning of the New Testament, you take that and you can go all the way through the New Testament. You can go through all that and then take John 3:16 and start back at the beginning of Genesis. And you, God's going to come off the page, let you know God to love the world. God to love the world. He created the world in 7 days. God to love the world that He called, I think, on the third day. Hallelujah. For the sun and the moon to be set in the socket. But on the first day when He created, He called for the marvelous light to come and shine to see what He knew. And who's the light? The light of the world is Jesus Christ. That's letting me know that He was there at God at the beginning, creating the heaven and the earth is what He was doing. Hallelujah. God so loved the world that He gave His only begotten Son. Woo! Hallelujah. Hallelujah. Hallelujah. Hallelujah. They call the truth is Jesus Christ. In John 14:6, Jesus answered and says, I am the way, the truth, and the life. No one comes to the Father except through me. See, God is the Father. God is the Son. And God is the Holy Spirit. It's the same. It all works together. It all works together. You know, see, some people believe in God, but they don't believe in Jesus or the Holy Ghost. You done missed the big picture.
4: Yeah. They all three is one.
25: Some people believe in God and Jesus, but if you don't ask for the fire and power, you miss a lot. It's just like taking vegetable soup. Amen.
4: Uh-huh.
25: G for God, J for Jesus, and leaving the H out for the Holy Ghost.
4: Uh-huh.
25: But when you add that old H in there, ooh-wee, I got an extra feeling. Put a little salt on it. You like a little salt on your soup?
4: Yeah.
25: Like a little pepper on your soup? Not on your ice cream, but you do on your soup, right? Praise God. See, that's how God works. Amen. God will fill you. God will fill you with the Word. Amen.
4: Yes.
25: Praise God. Praise God. I'm done. The only thing I can tell you tonight, if you don't have the Holy Ghost, you can ask Jesus to give it to you, and He'll give it. He wants you to have it more. But what I'm trying to tell you tonight, if you want the fire and power, say, He'll give it to you.
4: Yes,
25: let me tell you, if you don't have it, and when you get it, oh boy, let me tell you something when I got it.
4: Yes.
25: It's a gift. Freely give. Freely give. Would you give your kids good gifts? What would you hold back from them? He wouldn't hold nothing back. He says it's a gift. It's a gift because God said, I want you to have it tonight. I want every one of you to spirit the power and the fire of the Holy Ghost. Father, we come in the name of Jesus. We want to tell you that we love you. Ask God, plead the blood over each and every one of us tonight, God. We pray, God, the ones that don't know you tonight, they will find a place tonight to pray down and ask you to come into the hearts, into the life, and the mind. We ask, Father, the ones that want the power of the Holy Ghost, God, let them be man enough and woman enough to speak out and receive it in the name of Jesus Christ of Nazareth. Hallelujah. Amen. Amen. Let me tell you something. When I dedicated my life to the Lord, I wanted the Holy Ghost. Ooh, let me tell you what. When I was a child, seeing them in the church, all that stuff, getting the Holy Ghost and everything. I mean, I sat there, look at that. When they start praying and speaking in tongues and all that, no, you sat there and you reverence. You reverence the Word of God. Because that's what it is, the Word of God. When I dedicated my life to the Lord back in 1997, I told you before, and I'll tell you this, and I'm going to end with this, right here. I was over at Shingle Hollow, North Carolina on 4th of July. Woo! Never forget that night. I was up there that night. Our bishop, he was preaching when I was in congregation only. He was up there preaching that night. He didn't ask anybody want to be saved. He didn't ask anybody want to be healed. He didn't ask nothing like that. He said, who wants the Holy Ghost? Big tabernacle. It probably about 200 people went up. But there was one that was hungry. That was one kept asking for it and begging for it. You better believe it. I was the one that come up with it. I tell you what, when the power hit me, I went down like a limp dish rag. I come straight up, hallelujah. I had one syllable, Zia. That's all I had right there. But I used that Zia. Zia! Zia! And all of a sudden I stood up. When I stretched my arms out, it felt like fire shot out of my fingertips. All of a sudden I started walking. I started walking like this. I looked like a karate kid coming at me. He was letting me know, you're going to walk a different walk than you ever walked before.
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0: Hello, friends, and welcome. My name is Henry Schaefer, and I pastor the University Parkway Church here in Aiken, South Carolina. Now let's move right on into today's message and hear what God will speak into your life concerning Jesus is the answer.
1: All my job is today's tale. Whatever problem you're going through today,
2: I know that your skies
1: whatever
2: are
1: you
2: dark.
1: Whatever you're dealing with
2: you
1: in life, come on. Jesus is the answer.
2: In case you don't know.
0: He gives us a parable here of the 10 virgins. You ever heard of the parable of the 10 virgins? I want to share with you something today. Maybe something you have never heard before. You get just one thing, say, well, I know it all. That's the reason why you're here. Somebody shout amen.
3: Amen.
0: Matthew 25, look at here in verse 1. Then shall the kingdom of heaven be likened unto 10 virgins, which took their lamps and went forth to meet the bridegroom. And five of them were wives, and the other five were what? I said, Pastor, you're not going to teach me anything about this today. And they that were foolish took their lamps and took no oil with them. But the wise took oil in their vessels with their lamps. While the bridegroom tarried, they all slumbered and slept. And at midnight, say midnight, look right there in the darkness, right in the time of darkness, there was a cry made, behold, the bridegroom cometh, go ye out to meet them. Then all those virgins arose and trimmed their lamps, and the foolish said unto the wise, give us your oil, for our lamps are gone out. But the wise answered, say, no, not so, lest there be not enough for us and you, but go ye rather to them that sell and buy it for yourselves. And while they went to buy, you know what happened, the bridegroom came. And they that were ready went in with him to the marriage, and the door was shut. Afterward came also the other virgins, saying, Lord, Lord, open to us. But you know the answer. But he answered and said unto them, verily I say unto you, I know you not. Verse 13. Watch therefore, for ye know neither the day nor the hour wherein the Son of Man cometh. Father, we love you. Thank you for today. Thank you for your blessings. And I bind the spirit of Jezebel that would be over people in the church in Jesus' name. I bind the strong men that would be in people as well. Strong men, you're bound in the name of Jesus. I command you to stop speaking to God's people so that they might hear the word of the Lord today. And Father, I ask you to release the angels with the anointing to make me effective today. Father, I thank you for all that you're going to do with this word. In Jesus' name we pray. Everybody says, may be seated in the presence of the Lord. So here we have a parable. A parable is a story, but that's not the story. The story is within the story. That's the parable. There's a story in the story, and that's the parable. Does that make sense? So when we're talking about the lamps. Ooh, that's pretty high, isn't it? And I had to tell Sister Schaefer I borrowed from the house. She didn't know I borrowed them. She says, don't you give them away. I gave other stuff away is why she said that. I want to talk to you about the parable of the 10 virgins. I'm going to share something with you. He revealed this to me as well. So here's what we're talking about. You know, in this story here, God, there's a lot of teaching about the parable. There's a lot of understanding at different facets of this parable. One of the things with the parable here of the 10 virgins, many people, listen here, they try to make this parable, everything in it means something. You know, like there's one that where it talks about the kingdom of heaven is like a big tree that grows and grows and grows. And it talks about how the birds of the air come and land inside it and make their nest in it. They tried to make even the nest mean something and the birds mean something. And all it's just trying to tell you is that how this is a story within the story. Does that make sense? So even with this 10 virgins and this parable here, that some people try to make it mean everything. Something mean everything. And I think when you do that, you're going to miss what God's trying to say. When you try to make every element of the parable mean something spiritually, and in another way of presenting it might mean that. So what we're going to do today, I'm going to try to put it in very simple terms of what God's trying to say through this parable at this time with us. Does that make sense what I'm saying? So when we look at what's happening in the world all the way around us, you're going to find out that a big event that's taking place here, well, as a matter of fact, it's tomorrow. There is a solar eclipse that's coming. And the solar eclipse and all these things are happening all around us, and a lot of people are all in a uproar about what's getting ready to take place. Let me just do a poll here. How many of you are aware of the solar eclipse happening tomorrow? Let me see your hands. Okay, let's do this here. How many of you here are not aware of the solar eclipse happening tomorrow? We got two or three over here not aware of the solar eclipse happening tomorrow. See, everybody, not everybody knows everything. Somebody shout amen. So when we preach about, let's do this here. How many of you have had teaching on the parable of the 10 virgins? Let me see your hands. How many of you have never heard of the parable of the 10 virgins? Let me see your hands. See, look at that. Isn't this amazing? Just because you've been saved this long doesn't mean everybody's been saved as long as you've been saved. Watch this here. I'm going to do one more. You ready for this here? Watch this here. How many of you were alive when September the 11th, 2001 happened? Let me see your hands. Watch this now. How many of you were not alive on September the 11th, 2001? Let me see your hands. Look at that. So they don't know how the country was, and they don't know how we felt that day. They don't have a clue. They weren't even here. So don't never assume that everybody is on the same level where you're at. This is just redundant preaching. Somebody shout amen. So watch this here. So when God tells us these parables, he's given us a story within a story. And when he shows us things, there are stories within the things he's showing us. Does that make sense? So let's start at the beginning. So when we talk about this solar eclipse coming tomorrow, many people are looking at what is God trying to say to us. And they will say, why is God trying to say anything to us? I asked you a question, what is God trying to tell me through this parable? So what is God trying to speak to us through the sky? Does he speak through the skies? Does he speak through the stars? So some people doesn't know that. So let's go ahead at the beginning. Look what he says here in Genesis chapter 1 and verse 14. This is the third day, God creating the elements. Look what he says. And God said, let there be lights in the firmament of the heaven to divide the day from the night. He's going to put things in the heavens, and what they're going to do, divide the day from the night. And this is the reason I'm doing it. Why is he doing it? And let them be for signs. Signs. Everybody say signs. And seasons. And for days and for years. So it's just not for a calendar that's going to be for days and times and seasons, but it's also the first thing was going to be for what? Signs. Not meaning that one is greater than the other the way he listed them, but he's going to speak to us through signs. And let them be for lights in the firmament of the heaven to give them light upon the earth. And it was so. God made two great lights, the greater light to rule over the day, the lesser to rule over the night. He made the stars also. And God set them in the firmament of the heaven to give light upon the earth and to rule over them the day and over the night and to divide the light from the darkness. And God saw that it was good. So here we see in Genesis 1. Third day, God creates the light, the stars, the moon, the sun. First of all, I want to tell you, he did this to give us signs. Then the calendar. So that you can go to school on time, go to work on time, come to church on time, on Sunday or whenever day you meet. But he did that for a purpose, so that we could all be in sync. But he also tells us that what he speaks to us in the New Testament, he tells us in Acts chapter 2 on the day of Pentecost, look at what he says, when All these people came out of the upper room and they were speaking in tongues. Look at what he, all of a sudden he's speaking, Peter's speaking. He says, but this is that which was spoken by the prophet Joel. And he says, and it shall come to pass. Everybody say, it shall come to pass. Saith God, I will pour out of my spirit upon all flesh. Your sons and your daughters shall prophesy. Your young men shall see visions. Your old men shall dream dreams. We had one shared with us today. The dream was about the harvest and trees, good trees and bad trees. Somebody shout amen. We hadn't even talked, but that was a dream that was shared today. And on my servants and on my handmaidens, and I will pour out in those days my spirit, and they're going to prophesy. Look at what he says in verse 19. And I will show wonders where? In heaven. I will show signs in the earth beneath, blood and fire and vapor of smoke. And the sun shall be turned to darkness, the moon shall be turned to blood, before that great and notable day of the Lord come. And it shall come to pass that whosoever shall call upon the name of the Lord is going to do what? Shall be saved. So when you start looking about all these things, and you know what the scriptures say, I go, what's he trying to show me? So you might not ask that question. Because I don't know which one of these five and wise virgins you are. You know, see, because you got to realize this parable is more than just a parable just to tell us about a wedding that took place. So, you see, the Jewish wedding took place in three parts. One part was that the marriage would take place, I mean, the engagement would take place maybe a year before. You know, and they would get engaged. And then somewhere along the line, maybe a year or so later, whatever they picked out, then they would have the marriage ceremony. And that marriage ceremony would take place, and then they would have the wedding feast. After they have gotten married, then they would have the wedding feast sometimes after. And what they would do, people were invited to the wedding feast. You know, it's kind of like what we do. What do we call that in afterwards? The reception. We call it the reception. So everybody's invited to go to the reception. You ever were invited to go to the reception but didn't go, but you slipped out the sign? I know most of the time tell them, hey, hold off on the drinking before I get there so I can at least sign the marriage license and y'all can do what y'all want to do after that. Somebody shout amen, but I ain't going to have no part of that. That's just a side note. But anyway, so what happens here in this parable, this is what he's telling us. He's telling us that along the way, most of the time it happened at nighttime, at darkness, it was midnight.

And so when we're talking about this, and now all of a sudden they would have lamps, and they had them on a pole, really. So they were lifted up. And they were waiting for the bride and the bridegroom to come. Well, your Bible says bride, groom, to come. And as they're going along, then all of a sudden they were supposed to wait there until they were, and get right into the reception with them and go right on into the chambers with them. That's what he's trying to show us. And they didn't know when the bridegroom was coming. So what would take place is that they would stand there, they would wait with their lamps, and they would be lit with oil, with a fire and had oil in it, and they were waiting for him to come. And the parable starts to teach us something about that some were wise and some were foolish. Now, when the Bible talks about them being foolish, you know what the Bible calls them? In the Greek, it's the word, we get our word, moron. Moron. That's what we, foolish is what we get moron from, in that Greek tense there. So, five wise, five foolish, and then they're getting ready to go on in, but all of a sudden we see in the parable here, something's not right, is it? Five of them run out of oil. They said, let us have some of your oil. They said, no, you can't have none of my oil, I have to have it all for myself. Somebody shout amen. So in the story here, we're going to go through and just talk about, there's a great American eclipse coming. And what is God trying to show us in the eclipse? And how is he tying this back being wise and foolish? You see, the skies are God's billboards. Let's do this here. Let me just go ahead and tie it together for you. In the parable of the wise and foolish virgins, at what time did he come? No, say it, in darkness. When it was what? I'm just saying. I don't know what I'm saying, but I'm saying something. Just saying something. The sun, the moon, the stars is God's billboards. He's trying to send you a message. Me a message. You see, not only does he do that, look at what he did. He speaks through the darkness and all. Look at what he did here in Exodus chapter 10. There was a plague of darkness that came across the land in Exodus chapter 10 when they were getting ready to go out of Egypt, going to the promised land or coming out of Pharaoh's hands. God sends a plague. You know what the plague is? Everybody say the plague of darkness. Look at what he says, Exodus 10, verse 21. And the Lord said unto Moses, stretch out thine hand toward heaven, that there may be darkness over the land of Egypt, even darkness that might be felt. Woo-wee, darkness that's felt? That's got to be pretty dark. That means there's no light at all. Darkness, you're getting ready to go into a solar eclipse. What's God saying to that? I don't know, but I would look at this right here. If I was in Egypt and darkness came across that I could be felt, you know what I'd be asking myself? You know what I would be asking myself? Say what, Pastor? I'd be asking myself, what is God trying to say to me? What's he trying to show me? That's what Pharaoh should have said. What is God trying to show me? But see, they were crying out to the gods of Rod. Rod was the sun god. See, they were not focused on the darkness, nor were they focused on God. They were focused on their false god, Ra. Where's Ra at? He's the sun god. He's bigger than it. They're crying out to the gods of Egypt. Y'all do know that, right? These were Egyptians. They had their gods. And they couldn't, the light wouldn't come on until Moses, 3 days later, went. And of course, over in the land of Goshen, there was like a dividing line. It wasn't like it was like fading out, getting dark and light. There was a dividing line. It was like you could step like a curtain. Darkness. Light. Woo! Darkness. Light. Something different here. So this evidently we know was not a solar eclipse.
Somebody shout amen. But God used the darkness to do something, to get his message across. So look at this one here. Joshua gets ready to go fight a battle. And Joshua cries out to the Lord. He's fighting the Amorites. He doesn't have enough time in the day to win. So what all of a sudden God does, look at what he says here in Joshua chapter 10 verse 12. Then spake Joshua the Lord, and the day of the Lord delivered up the Amorites before the children of Israel. And he said in the sight of Israel, son. Now this is look at this here. Son, what does he say here? Son, stand thou still upon Gibeon. And thou moon in the valley of Ajalon. Look at what he says, verse 13. And the sun stood still, and the moon stayed in one place until the people had avenged themselves upon their enemies. Is not this written in the book of Jasher? So the sun stood still in the midst of heaven and hasted not to go down about a whole day. Look at this here now. And there was not no day like that before it or after it, that the Lord hearkened unto the voice of a man, for the Lord fought for Israel. Come on, give the Lord a hand clap of praise in the house. Sun, moon, stars, they're signs. These are God's billboards. And God speaks to us and shows us some. And do you know what the, look at this here. I don't know, put that last scripture up at the very last one I gave you. The last of Joshua, the last one there. The end of it, the one in Joshua, the last one. For, look at what he said, verse 14. Always look at the colon, to the right of the colon is always the emphasis of what God's trying to say in the scriptures. Just trying to help you if you read your Bible. See, it's not in the text. I mean, you know, when it was written, but the translators translated it to help us understand the text. So to the right of the colon, and the sun standing still, and the Amorites getting defeated that day, and all that taking, the moon standing still, and sun. It's all here's the focus. Why did God do that? Why did he stop the sun? Here's the focus. For the Lord fought for Israel. I did all of that because I was concerned about Israel. And that's the sign in the sky that I'm fighting for them. See what I mean? So God uses these to show us things in Scripture. That not only that, but look at Jesus. Jesus, from the on the cross, he had 3 hours of what? Darkness. 3 hours. Of darkness. Look at what he says here in Matthew 27 and 45. Now the sixth hour there was darkness all over the land until when? 3 hours. And the ninth hour Jesus cried with a loud voice saying, Eli, Eli, lama sabachthani. That is to say, my God, why hast thou forsaken me? See, God used the darkness. See, we're talking about the sun, the moon, the stars. See, What you're trying to think is you're trying to say, okay, it has to be a solar eclipse. It has to be this or it has to be that. And I'm here to tell you, God can bring darkness anytime he wants to bring darkness. Darkness that can be felt with light on one side, darkness on one side. You see what I'm getting at? It's like with the Egyptians. When the Egyptians were there sitting in darkness, did not say they didn't have fire. They still had fire. They had no light coming from the fire. What a miracle. What a God. Somebody say, what a God. What a God. You see what I mean? If they didn't have no fire, then of course they would have had no light. Dummy. I mean, foolish. I would have said, moron. Huh? That's what the Bible would have said. But we know there's a miracle had to happen. So God can do anything with darkness he wants, ever how he wants to do it. As long as you learn to get the message. And my job is to impart the message to you. All of you saved, all of you unsaved, all of you who think you're going, and all of you hope you go, and all of you who don't know you're going. My job is to impart a message today.
all those who's listening on the radio, over the internet, to give you a message. Somebody shout amen. So the eclipse facts are this. Maximum time of this coming eclipse will be 2 minutes and 40.2 seconds if you're measuring it with your watch. Watch this here. It crosses 12 states. 12 states from west coast to east coast. The number 12 in the Bible, and by the way, I didn't get this from nobody except somebody. So I ain't heard this from Tom Horn. No, I have heard this from anyone teaching. Somebody shout amen. Amen. But it's 12 states. 12 is a number of God for government. And I'm almost thinking to myself, I'm going, is God really trying to give us a message? You know, Oregon now is the 33rd state that came into the Union. It goes all the way across to Charleston, where it goes across that, where it goes out the other side, and it's on the 33rd parallel. I'm just wondering, is there anything to do with 33 that I'm not aware of? I'm saying, what is God trying to say? Everybody say, what is God saying? That's what we're trying to figure out. So when you look a little further on this, and you start looking at this here, what I found out was this here, is that the first one to see the eclipse in America, in Oregon, is going to be Government Point. Isn't that something? So I'm just wondering if God is drawing a line across our country, as divided as it is, with everybody hating everybody and everything. If God's drawing a line across that line there, saying, I'm going to have five wise and I'll have five foolish. Somebody shout amen. I'll draw me a line across it, and it depends on which side of this thing you want to get in on. All I'm just trying to say. I don't know what he's saying, but I do know that the sun, the moon, the stars, and darkness, and all this stuff God uses. I say, honey, we don't know if we're going back there next week. People are crazy talking about, oh, by the way, 33 degree Masons might have something to do with it, because our government is founded on Freemasonry, a lot of it. The first to see this eclipse is going to be Pacific time, is going to be 10:15:56. That's what it has, Pacific time. The last eclipse that happened in America like this, all across America, went across, it was June 8th, 1918. That was right when we got ready to go into World War II. Just saying. I mean, World War I, pardon me. World War I. The next eclipse that will take place like this one will be 7 years after tomorrow. And it will be on April 8th, 2014. Just like you see going from left to right, this one here draws it like that. It looks like a cross or an X. Oh, by the way, that conjunction point is called Little Egypt. Just saying. So what's God trying to tell us in this parable here? Is this a parable we're watching? Is this a parable I'm teaching about the sun, the moon, the stars? For sure, this parable in Matthew chapter 25 is the parable of the second coming of Jesus and the rapture of the church. The door is open now to all of us. Some of you are wise, some of you are foolish. Some of us are wise, some of us are foolish. The door is open now to prepare, to get ready. But the door for sure will not always be open. Jesus gave us this parable of 10 virgins to tell us of this custom of and use the Jewish wedding to give us the truth.
You see, what takes place is that this, when the bride, when the groom, oh, no, I'll go ahead and tell you this here, because I don't want to keep saying this here. This is something the Lord showed me on this. In this parable, just, I guess this is the point where I need to put this in at. So don't let me forget where I'm at, okay? Here's the point. When some teach this parable of five wise, five foolish, they teach it being the Christian church and the Jews. The olive, the branch, the oil, the lamps. One's Christian, one's Jewish. The Christians are ready to go in when Jesus comes, but the Jews are not ready. Their lights are out. But God is working with them, and they will go through tribulation, and then they will make it. That's one version of this parable. So just for all those who say he doesn't know, he does. But not always the parables can mean many things, many levels of revelation. So let's look at this here. When you know you just read it, we've been talking about it. We know that the bride is with the groom. These five virgins and ten virgins, five wise, five foolish, that's not the wedding, that's not the bride. We're making up in the story here, the five foolish and the five wise virgins, they are not the one getting married. The groom that's coming at nighttime is bringing his bride with him, and they're getting ready to go into the wedding feast, and the ten virgins were the ones that stood on the side of who? The bride. So here's all I'm just trying to tell you is this here. When I started studying this here, I'm going, where's the bride in the story at? It's not even mentioned. So what I'm saying that is that that is not what God's trying to teach us. He's not trying to teach us about the bride being ready. He's not trying. Everything doesn't mean. Remember, I try to say not everything means everything in the story. There is one thing that he's trying to teach us in this story. And what he's trying to teach you in that story is this here. Is watch and wait for him when he comes and be ready when he comes. Because not everybody's going to be ready when he comes. He's not trying to say you to bring. He's just trying. The parable is about being ready. Don't try to make it anything more than it is. And he says half is going to be ready. Half is not going to be ready. Half is going to be ready to, when Jesus comes. The other half, they were all virgins. They're all sitting in the church. There's two churches that come together every Sunday. Every Sunday there's a church that comes and they're ready. And there's another church that wipes the biscuit off their faith, and they're dragging in late. And they're not ready. You didn't even enter into worship with us today. We went into the Lord of, we went into the Holy of Holies today. Dragging us, hell, well, you know, Lord, but you know, you're no Lord, but you know, you really understand, Lord. You know, he understands. You see, my job is not to placate you and make you feel good. My job is to tell you that some people ain't gonna make it. That's the parable. That's all this is. And you can make it say anything you want to make it say. And what he said to there, see, someone will say, well, they all had oil. Well, they all had the Holy Ghost. That's not the story. The story is the story. The emphasis, watch and pray and be ready when he comes. As we said, there's two churches that come together. And some are not ready when he comes. And some of you today, tomorrow when this eclipse takes place, and there's people coming from all over the world here. And we got some who didn't even know it. Isn't that amazing? Isn't that amazing? Yes. They didn't even know. What was that? Light and dark?

fit. So people coming to church in America, the Church of America, they think they're ready. But I'm telling you what God's told me. He says, here's what I want you to tell them about one of the things that's going to really keep a lot of people with their feet still on the ground. Now, by the way, if you believe that the rapture is going to take place, you need, and we know that some people's going to stay, some people's going to be left behind. Now, I believe in pre-trib rapture. I just do. Because God's not called us to a time of wrath. But look at this here. People are going to miss it. And he says, tell them about what I see. So here's what he says. Look at it here in 1 Corinthians chapter 6 and verse 18. Where people in the church are not ready and the pastors are not making them ready. Look at what he says here. I'm talking about getting your heart right and ready to meet him. Now there's going to be little small things that we all got to work on. But the scripture specifically tells us, flee fornication. Every sin that a man doeth is without the body, but he that committeth fornication sinneth against his own body. So when we're talking about fornication, for you who do not know what this is, that sex outside of marriage. That's what this is. Someone says, oh, Jesus, help me here. He's going down that road. Yeah, well, you were excited when we were talking about taking you out. Woo! We all going. Where are we going? Yes, some of you going, you don't think, no, some people going, some ain't going. And God, I'm just a voice. So please don't get upset with me. I did not know you were going to be here today. And those who are turning the radio on, the radio is non-intrusive. Do you know what non-intrusive means? That means you can reach up and turn it off. So while you're offended, go at God and me, go ahead and turn me off so that you don't hear the rest of this. But here's what's happening in churches, is that if you're sitting in a church and you're saying you are a Christian and you're committing sex outside of the marriage, isn't this amazing? You know how God, you know what, look here, you know how I'm going, am I a moron? God says I'm going to make this thing fit. He says, I will make it fit. Just do it. We're talking about a marriage ceremony. That's what the parable is. They came together. They had a marriage. And they were supposed to be, the woman that was married going in, were supposed to be a virgin. That was in that time. But it's not like that today. God will forgive you of whatever you have done. Somebody shout amen. Forgiveness is rich, is free. My God. But here's what he tells us. That once we ask for forgiveness, we're to do what? Put the scripture back up again, brother. Flee fornication. What does that mean? You've asked for forgiveness. What does it mean? What does it mean? She wants it. It's like somebody saying, let's go. No, we're going. What did the Bible say? Flee fornication. Why? Because the rapture is getting ready to take place. Somebody shout amen. So I know this is this all right, Zach? I'm just trying to tell you, you know what is here? A lot of pastors ain't going to make it. A lot of Sunday school teachers ain't going to make it. A lot of people, ushers and greeters, they're not going to make it. You can't fool God. You can't fool God. You can't have sex and then say, Lord, forgive me, and think it's all right and go right back doing it again. You can't do that. Now tomorrow, about 2:45, when the sun starts to get dark, and you start hearing a rumbling in the east, and that happens, you'll be saying, oh my Jesus, man, I wonder if this is it. Look at what he says here. 1 Corinthians chapter 5. Paul really says this. 1 Corinthians chapter 5 and verse 9, he says, I wrote unto you in an epistle not to keep company. Not to company with who? What do you think Paul

by that. If you know there's a person sitting in a church, or and they're, just say they're not, they're, just say they're not saved. They're not. A, they're just where you work at. And they every week, every day, every time. I mean, they're coming in telling you about their love life and how many women that they have marked on their belts or whatever men you have done what with. He says, put it back, brother, to the other one. Let me tell you where I'm at. Am I messed up? 1 Corinthians 5 and verse 9. Put it back. Where he tells us here. I wrote unto you an epistle that you're not to keep company with who? In the church or outside of the church. But he's writing to the church. Verse 10. Yet not altogether with the fornicators of this world, or with the covetous or extortioners, or with our dollars, then must we needs to go out of the world. Verse 11. But now I have written unto you not to keep company if any man that is called a brother be a fornicator, or covetous, or an idolater, or a railer, or a drunkard, or I knocked a shout out of this today, didn't we? Zach even left me. My Jesus. Tell him it's going to get tougher than that. Somebody shout amen before it's over with. Or a drunkard or an extortioner. Look at this here. Ready for this here? You're not even to go to me ranchos. With one such, no, not to even eat with them. Now we're talking about the rapture, y'all. We're talking about, I mean, why has everybody got such a long face? You don't have a long face. Jesus already knows. He's using me to clean the church and wash the church with the word. You are cleansed by the washing of the water of the word. You are cleansed by the washing of the water of the word. You're cleansed by the washing of the water of the word. Is that it? Is that the last one? And then I got one more to show you. Look at this here. 1 Corinthians 6 and verse 9. Know ye not that the unrighteous shall not inherit the kingdom of God? Look at this here. Here is the point I'm trying to make. And Paul tries to say, look here. I don't care what demon is sitting there telling you that it don't matter. I don't care what teaching and what pastor or what they have told you in the past. I don't care what your boyfriend says. I don't care what your girlfriend says. I don't care what your Sunday school teacher has said or the people at work has said. Here's what the Word of God says. Be not deceived, neither fornicators, nor idolaters, nor adulterers, nor effeminate. You know what effeminate is? That's someone that's feminine. Effeminate, someone who is feminine. Someone who's effeminate. Look at what he says. Be not deceived. Nor abusers of themselves with mankind. Nor thieves. Nor covetous. Or drunkards. Or revilers. Or extortioners. Shall inherit the kingdom of God. Now watch this here. But Paul said, he says, we all were like that in the past, weren't we, everybody? Somebody, we were all like that. Come on, we all fornicated. Come on, we all lived in sin. We all did it. Come on, everybody, we did it. Every one of us did it. You hear me? Everybody, except you. We all, that's why we shout this morning for forgiveness. Look at what he says. And such were some of you. Look at the emphasis to the right of the colon. But you are washed. You are sanctified. You are justified in the name of the Lord Jesus Christ and by the Spirit of our God. Come on, give the Lord a hand clap of praise in the house. Come on, that's worth shouting. That's worth shouting. That's the way you was. That's the way you was. No. Say, that's the way you was. And if that's the what you're doing now, in just a few moments, we can make it. That's the way you was. Somebody
Somebody shout amen. We can make it. That's the way you was, but you're not was like that no more. It's coming to the front saying, oh my God, forgive me of my sin. I repent. Repentance means this. You know what repentance is? I flee fornication. I run from it. That's what it is. My Jesus. We're standing on the edge of something, y'all. Something big's getting ready to happen. He's coming. Look at this here. Right now, at this moment in time, you are closer to Jesus coming through the rapture than we have ever been. And if I say it 5 minutes from now, we are closer to Jesus coming than we have ever been. And he's coming. And I'm looking for him to come. It would be right, it'd be all right with me if the rapture takes place tomorrow at 2:45 when the darkness comes and he takes us out of this place. It'd be all right with me. I don't know when he's coming, but I do know he's trying to tell us he uses the darkness as signs. See, they all were invited to the banquet. They all were waiting for the bridegroom. They all had lamps. They were all virgins. They were all at the right place. Some had oil in their lamps at the beginning, and some, look at this here. Guess what was so cool about the whole thing? Is you ready for this here? That all of a sudden, one of the lamps went out. But look at this here. Watch this here. But all went to sleep. All of them. All 10 went to sleep. They were all asleep. And the church is asleep. And our job is to say, wake up the mighty men. Hey, the bridegroom's coming. Wake up the mighty men. Hey, everybody, wake up. Wake up. Hey, he's coming. Wake up. He's coming. Wake up. Jesus is coming. And once you get awake, you realize, I'm the one who has no oil in my lamp. And they said, let us have, Pastor, what you have. I said, oh, no. I got my lamp. I got my oil. And you can't have none of it. You got to go to the source. Come on, you got to go to the source. And Jesus is the source. You got to go where the oil is at. You got to go to the source and get your oil. You can't have none of mine. Oh, but you got some in the bottle here. No, I worked for this. Come on, I worked for this week. Those who's got the oil in your lamps, you prayed this week. Hey, you fasted this week. You shouted with God this week. You worshiped the Lord this week. That's your oil you're building up. No, you can't have mine. You better go get your own. In just a moment, we're going to invite you to the source. Somebody shout amen. My Jesus. What time is it, Zach? Do you know? It's 12:36. Look at that. Is that Eastern Standard Time? Or is that Central Time? If that's Central Time, I can't imagine you still being here. Hallelujah. Here's the best answer to what this parable means is this here. God's looking for is inward preparation of your heart. Right here. That's what he's looking for right there. He's looking in the heart. He's looking in the heart. If you got stuff dirty in your heart, like sin, and he says the fornication thing would be it. You know, do you know what they did in this marriage ceremony? I don't want to get too graphic here. But at the marriage ceremony, she was supposed to be pure. And there were certain things they did. And when they finished consummating the marriage, they would take the bed sheets and bring them before the elders. Hey, she's pure. All God's wanting is a pure bride. I'm not saying we've all messed up. And such were some of you and me. And when we ask for forgiveness,
He makes us pure. And that's what he wants. Pure. Wow. Do not be deceived. Fornicators, nor adulterers, nor idolaters, nor effeminate, nor thieves, nor covetous, nor drunkards, nor revilers, shall have the part in the lake of, have the in the kingdom of God. Will not be part of the kingdom of God. You will not inherit the kingdom of God. You will not. And don't be deceived. Wow, did I do all right? I'm gonna give the Lord a hand clap. Thank you, Jesus. So, thank you, men, for sharing the word, being obedient with your message from God. Let's give the Lord a hand clap for that. TD gave a message today, a dream the Lord gave him. Remember it, everybody? He said, I don't know, there was trees that were being harvested. The trees, some of the trees were being kept, and some trees had rotten places on them, and they were being discarded to the side. That's the harvest. That's the way it's going to be. And I think God's just trying to show us, let's get ready, everybody. Say, I'm ready. I want to be ready. Here's what I'm going to do. It's very simple. Ministers, won't you come up here with me? If you're here and you're not saved, you want to be saved, I want you to come make your way right up here. TD, come right here. Y'all stand right here. If you're not saved, you want to be saved, say, today's my day. You don't want this rapture thing to happen and wife to go and husband to stay. Or husband to go and wife. You don't, that, God didn't mean it like this. There is nothing better than serving God together. Two or one, serving God. There's nothing better than that in the whole world. Nothing better than serving that. Nothing better than serving Jesus. Somebody shout amen. Amen. Husband and wife serving Jesus. Ain't nothing better. And nothing better. And if you're ready, say, today's my day. I don't know how this thing's going to work out. I don't really know. I don't know about this Jesus. I don't know about it all. That's all right. God said, that's all right. That's all right. You don't have to know all that stuff. All you have to know is that I died for you. Come on, I'm coming for you. Come on, I'm coming for my church. I'm coming for people who are ready. If you want to be saved today, make your way right here. You come on right here. Right here. If you're here and you're not baptized in the Holy Ghost, you want to be baptized in the Holy Spirit with the power of God, speaking in tongues, you make your way right here with me. Now listen, if you're here for deliverance, Jason, if you're here for deliverance, you can come right over here. They're going to take you over there in just a few moments. We're going to have our altar service right over here. Brother, you have a song? Let him sing. While you make up your heart, make your mind up, won't you come? Go ahead. What you want, man? You want to be saved, make your way up here. Stand right over here, brother. Get right over there. Stand right here, Brother George. Raise your hand, Brother George. Right here. You want to be saved, get right over here. Come on. Go ahead, brother. Bring it. Give me some volume and play.

0: Now, whatever you need, you have a need from the Lord. You want prayer? Prayer for something? Make your way right here. We're going to pray with you. You hear? You need prayer for whatever you need. You need healing. You need prayer. Agreement. Whatever you need. Come on right here. We're going to pray with you today before you get out of here. Come right here. Stand right here with me. Come right here. Right here. Stand right here. Bill, come on down here and pray with these people. Get right here. You need prayer for something else? Come on, right here. You say, here, Lord, I need prayer. Prayer for my family. I'm going through issues. Come, make your way right here. If God's speaking to you, if He's speaking to you today about getting saved, grab a hold of your wife's hand or your husband's hand. It's like, hey, I want you to take me up there. I want you to take me up there. What you need, ma'am?
1: Hello, friend. Henry Schaefer here again. And I want to thank you for tuning in today to the program, Jesus is the Answer. Now, let me invite you to come and visit and be with us here at a service at University Parkway Church in Aiken, South Carolina. 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
6: Hello, CSRA.
7: We're back again with Between the Pages. I'm Bill Turner.
6: And I'm Dana Turner. And this week, our book title is...
7: Not a Fan by Kyle Alderman.
6: We've had a pretty good time going back over this book. We read it months ago. We've been trying to really pick out the good pieces of the book that may hold your interest, you would say, maybe, or interest you most about the book.
7: Well, it's just a great book to begin with. And, I mean, I could sit here and read the whole book. That's how good the book is. It's got a lot of quotes from a lot of different people, a lot of stories about being a fan versus a follower. A lot of people will tell you they're a follower of Jesus when they're nothing more than a fan. That's why I said last week that the book will hurt your feelings, because you're thinking, oh, I follow Jesus, when you're just a fan of Jesus and you're fooling yourself.
6: Well, the very first page of the book asks this question, and it says, are you a follower of Jesus? And then it goes like, you know, it asks these questions. Do you go to church? Do you own a Bible? Did you grow up going to vacation Bible school or church camp? Have you ever worn witness wear? Or do you have a Jesus fish on your car? That's just a few of the questions. I can tell you, I have a Jesus fish on my car. I love my Jesus fish. And really, when you think about it, though, none of those things make you a Christian. And all of this is just in the very first chapter of this book. And let me tell you, it gets a lot more intense from there.
7: Well, let me read a little bit from the book in the first chapter. Well, here it goes. It may seem that there are many followers of Jesus, but if they were honestly to define the relationship they have with Him, I am not sure it would be accurate to describe them as followers. It seems to me that there is a more suitable word to describe them. They are not followers of Jesus. They are fans of Jesus. Here's the most basic definition of fan in the dictionary. It's an enthusiastic admirer.
6: That's just a paragraph from the book. And, you know, the book tells us that fans often confuse their admiration for devotion, and they mistake their knowledge of Jesus for intimacy with Jesus. So, you know, he asked the question in the book, do we think our good intentions make up for apathetic faith? And the first example he used of that in the book was that of Nicodemus. In John chapter 3, he was a well-known and respected man of God and member of the Sanhedrin. He had been an admirer of Jesus for some time. But there would be much for him to lose if he went public as a follower of Jesus. You know, what would people think? Would he lose his reputation as a religious leader? And by being a secret admirer of Jesus, it cost him nothing. But becoming a follower of Jesus would bring a high cost.
7: I just love the book. I mean, every page touched me beyond belief. I was just so, well, I was ashamed after I read the book. I mean, it broke my heart. And I'm still trying every day to become a follower of Jesus. And the book is great, though. I wish everybody, it should be required reading for everybody.
6: Well, you know, I was thinking about Nicodemus and when it talked about the high cost of what it would cost him to follow Jesus, one of the questions was, why do you think Nicodemus went to Jesus at night? Why would you think that he went to him at night instead of
7: scared?
6: Well, scared, but do you think it was because no one would see him?
7: Scared.
6: So it wouldn't cost him anything.
7: That's right.
6: So, you know, and sometimes what we do for Jesus in following him costs us a lot of times more than what we want to pay ourselves.
7: We want all the benefits, as long as we ain't got to do nothing for them.
6: Following, by definition, requires more than mental assent. It calls for movement. And I love this quote from the book. It says, one of the reasons our churches can become fan factories is that we have separated the message of believe from the message of follow. Following is part of believing. To truly believe is to follow.
7: I look at it this way. If you're going through problems and you pray and a miracle happens and Jesus actually fixes your problem for you, saves your life, saves your grandson's life, you know, whatever it may be, then it's up to you to become a follower, because he did what you asked him to do. Now you got to do what he's asking you to do. And that's the key to this book, and it's the key to your life.
6: I know that with this book, they also had a study guide. We saw this, the actual title of this book, on a bulletin board, like a marquee in front of one of the churches one day we was riding by, and it says, "Are you a fan?" We wondered what that was.
7: And then I went to work, told a fellow Christian about it. I hope he don't mind me saying his name. His name's Rodney. And he told me he just finished the book. And God bless him, he brought it in for me to read. But he warned me. He said, "Bill, it's going to hurt your feelings." And it did. It showed me that I was just a fan.
6: You know, as we were reading through the book, and it takes you to the scriptures, because to me, for the book to mean anything, it has to follow along with what the scripture says. And you know, it becomes a theme all throughout Scripture of what it means to follow Jesus. And they gave examples like Moses had to face Pharaoh. Noah got made fun of and got ridiculed by his friends, family. And Daniel had to face the lion's den. So the cost of following Jesus a lot of times is a lot higher than what we do want to pay. But I can tell you, this book, it brought about a lot of things. I was sitting here making notes, trying to make sure I didn't leave out anything that might entice you or make you want to go out and get this book and read it. But one of the quotes was, "Following Jesus isn't something you can do at night when no one notices. It's a 24-hour-a-day commitment that will interfere with your life." I'd marked that there was a great story on page 36 of the book that I may come back to and read at some point. We will have to decide if we're going to be just a fan or a follower.
7: And that's 36 on the iPad. In the real book, I don't believe it's page 36.
6: And all through this book, what I liked about it was Kyle, he inserts fan stories, or I should say not a fan stories, all throughout the book. They're personal testimonies of people that have come to Jesus. And they will tell you in their relationship and what they went through, and they say, "And I am not a fan," which I think is pretty pretty cool about it. So, you know, questions that he asked in the book that really made you think were things like, Do you just know about Jesus, or do you really know him? Following Jesus or following the rules, are you self-empowered fan or a spirit-filled follower? Does your life reflect what you say you believe? Do I know Jesus, and does he know me? There are so many good quotes and scriptures listed in the book. You need to get it and read it. Bill and I, when we read books, we sit and we talk about them, and this was one of those that he read, and he was taking, and Bill's a fast reader, but he was taking a long time reading this book, and I was like, are you ever going to get finished with the book? And he said, when you start reading it, you'll see what's taking me so long. So I got tired of waiting on him, so I went to my iPad, and I downloaded it on my iPad so I could start reading. But once I did start the book, I could see what he was talking about. It just, it really, really makes you think of how your relationship with Jesus Christ is, and what it really truly means to walk with Jesus.
7: Let me, this is one of the Not a Fan stories at the end of one of the chapters. Once again, it's from Not a Fan, the book by Kyle Ottoman, but this is from Carolyn Day. I grew up in North Carolina, and though I believed in God, I didn't really have any kind of relationship with Jesus. As a student, I quickly became interested in the medical field, started working towards the goal of becoming a medical doctor. In the year 2000, I was studying to become a surgeon when things in my world began to fall apart. My husband at the time asked for a divorce. 2 days later, my mother committed suicide. The next year, I led a double life. I was a surgical resident at work, but the rest of the time I was drinking heavily and contemplating my own suicide. I had no idea what to do or who to turn to. What soon became clear was that I couldn't bear these burdens of life alone. I had only visited church occasionally when I was growing up, but I found myself praying. I said, God, if you're there, please take some of this off of me. I felt like I had lost everything. God was all that was left, but I wasn't sure that was enough. After finishing my residency and getting married, my husband and I moved to the Louisville area to begin my career as a surgeon. Some friends invited us to come to church, and we accepted. Though coming to church every weekend, I found myself praying more and more. I started praying about whether or not I would give my all to God. 5 days after I started praying, Kyle invited anyone who was ready to surrender everything to Jesus and follow him. Next week, I was baptized. It was uncomfortable, but it was a clear sign of the obedience God was calling me to. To be honest, I didn't expect to feel as different as I do. I never understood it when people would say they were born again or saved. I guess it's not something you can really understand until you've been through it yourself. The healing I felt since giving my life to Christ is incredible. I think that's because only the great physician could heal the wounds of this surgeon, and he has. My name is Carolyn Day, and I'm not a fan.
6: That's just one of the many stories that Kyle places throughout the book. From a personal standpoint, you know, we said we would give ratings to these books as we read them. Now, these are our own personal views on the books. But I would say on a scale of 1 to 10, I would give this book a definite 10 for the information, but for the way he incorporates a scripture in it. He brings a scripture in it, brings it to life. And I just recommend it. I think it's a good book.
7: Well, my rating system is a little bit different. 5 is all you can get, and that's 5 amens. So I'm giving this book 5 amens, and I'm even giving it an extra hallelujah because it, it'll touch you. And not only that, he's got another book that we read, and it's called
6: God's at War.
7: Yeah, God's at War. It's just as good and just as touching. He actually has a couple more books, but we haven't read them. But God's at War is going to be our next one, and I can't wait to do that. I mean, we could actually do a whole hour just on this book alone. We're just barely scratching the surface, and I'm telling you, every page has something that will affect you and touch you every time you look at it. Just me going back through it to refresh my memory. I almost read the whole book just sitting
6: here.
7: Yeah, just do a little 15-minute review. So that's how powerful this book is. Please go out, get this book. We're even thinking about going to Louisville, Kentucky, where his church is, to see him and actually meet him.
6: I think that would be awesome to be able to experience that. But before we close the end of our thing, this is the small story, the short story I wanted you to read out of the book because I thought it was so, to me it was so, it struck home. It says, This is Kyle writing, and he says, at the church where I'm a pastor, someone sent an email asking to be removed from the church membership. The stated reason for leaving read as follows. I don't like Kyle's sermons. That's all it said. That begs for some kind of explanation, so I decided to call the person. I checked the name of the person and got the phone number. I wanted to confirm that it wasn't my wife. That would have been kind of awkward. I was driving in my car and called him on my cell phone. When he answered, I simply said, hey, this is Kyle Eidelman. I understand you're leaving the church because you don't like my sermons. And there was a brief silence. I caught him off guard just as I had planned, and it was awkward for a moment. And then he started talking, rambling, really, trying to express what he meant. Somewhere in the middle of his lengthy explanation, he said something. What he said was not meant to be encouraging, but his words caused me to breathe such a sigh of relief that tears came to my eyes. I pulled over to the side of the road, grabbed a pen, and wrote down what he said. Well, whenever I listen to one of your messages, I feel like you're trying to interfere with my life. And he's like, that's kind of my job description. But do you hear what he was saying? He's saying, I believe in Jesus. I'm a big fan of Jesus, but don't ask me to follow. I don't mind coming to church on the weekends. I'll pray before my meals. I'll even slap a Jesus fish on my bumper. But I don't want Jesus to interfere with my life. When Jesus defines the relationship he wants with us, he makes it clear that being a fan who believes without making any real commitment to follow isn't an option.
7: Amen.
6: So, you know, and then he goes back to the part where Nicodemus, you know, in John chapter 3, where they left off wondering what he's going to do. It's not the last that we read of Nicodemus. I'm not going to tell you any more about the book because I feel like you need to read it yourself and get it, but...
7: And if you get the book, let us know how you like it, please. 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
6: Thank you for joining us for Between the Pages with Bill and Dana. 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

rely upon Him. The scripture for today's daily walk through the Bible is found in 1 Peter 5, verses 6 and 7. Therefore, humble yourselves under the mighty hand of God, that He may exalt you at the proper time, casting all your anxiety on Him, because He cares for you. God is a never-ending source of support and courage for those of us who call upon Him. When we are weary, He gives us strength. When we see no hope, God reminds us of His promises. When we grieve, God wipes away our tears. Do the demands of this day threaten to overwhelm you? If so, you must rely not only upon your own resources, but also upon the promises of your Father in heaven. God will hold your hand and walk with you every day of your life if you let Him. So even if your circumstances are difficult, trust the Father. His love is eternal and His goodness endures forever. Billy Graham said, "Ask Christ to come into your heart to forgive you and help you. When you do, Christ will take up residence in your life by His Holy Spirit, and when you face temptations and trials, you will no longer face them alone." Again, the scripture for today's daily walk says, "Therefore, humble yourselves under the mighty hand of God, that He may exalt you at the proper time, casting all your anxiety on Him, because He cares for you." 1 Peter 5, verses 6 and 7.

0: 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Thank you for joining us for this week's broadcast. I'm Pastor Stephen Phillips, and today on Straight to the Point, I'm going to be dealing with a topic I've titled Coming Up Short. Coming up short can be frustrating in life. Short of money, short of time, short of materials to work with, and the list goes on. And sometimes even devastating. One area we don't want to fall short in is in following and living for Jesus Christ. We don't want it to be said in our life that we almost followed Christ. Now let's get straight to the point on coming up short.
1: You see, that's why we've got to make sure that our life is centered upon Jesus. You see, because if you measure your life against mine, that's not a good plumb line. You've got to go back to the original source. And this young man had created such a pile of wood, he didn't even know which one was the original. See, and I'm afraid that's what we do with our lives. We start looking at men and women, and we start looking at their lives, and rightly so, we see some good examples. But we fail to understand they are not Jesus. The denomination, is not Jesus. The preacher is not Jesus. That teacher is not Jesus. That person who claims to be a prophet is not Jesus. The televangelist is not Jesus. Even that great man or woman of God that I have had confidence my whole life, they are not Jesus. That person that I can find no fault in my natural mind, I've not seen them do anything wrong, they're not Jesus. This book records for us and tells us about a man who was the original. He is the only spotless, sinless Lamb, the Lamb of God, Jesus. He is the only one to look at, to put your life and to try and pattern your life from. I want to tell you, you're going to come up short. If you do it any other way, you'll come up short. You see, it's dangerous just to be a little bit off. To be an inch off can be very dangerous when it comes to spiritual things. Certainly can. Astronomers say that in shooting a missile to Mars, if your launch is 1 inch off target, that missile will be 900 miles off when it gets there. 1 inch equals 900 miles. And I want to tell you, if you get a little off, and where and how you are, and the example and the pattern you are following, and that to live this life of for Christ and doing these things that what we call Christianity and living out this life of righteousness, being an inch off can be very dangerous. You can end up 900 miles off. That's happened throughout history. You have people like Adolf Hitler who claimed to be Christian, but yet got off, way off, found himself annihilating and seeking to annihilate a race from the face of the earth, yet claiming to be Christian. When Sherry and I were watching this special the other week on one of the channels on the history of the American Mafia. And those Mafia members, in most cases, went to Mass every weekend. But yet were destroying people and shooting up the city the very next day. But it's happened over and over again. David Koresh, he had studied the scriptures. But somewhere got off base and launched a ministry that was way off base and ended up having a pile of people follow him to destruction. Jim Jones, the late 70s, started off, it would appear in many respects and reading his story, to be a common pastor leading a group of people, but somehow pride took over his life and he ended up taking a bunch of people to Guyana, selling all they had in the United States and him leading them to their mass suicide. You see, being religious is not enough. Even knowing a lot of scripture is not good enough. There's been people who could quote scripture left and right who were off base. You see, we have got to not only follow the teachings of Christ, but we have to follow the Spirit of Christ. And we've got to hold to Him who changes not. I want you to look just for a moment. There's no way I'm going to be through with this message. You'll have to get a CD, listen to it on the internet. Because I'll get through next service, you can guarantee it. Why don't you go to 2 Thessalonians chapter 2, Dean, for me. Let no one deceive you by any means, for that day will not come unless the falling away comes first and the man of sin is revealed, the son of perdition. You see, one of the signs of the times and of the end and of the coming of the Lord and the second coming of Christ is a great falling away. It speaks to the fact that if you fall away from something, you had to at one time stand for something. Everybody understand what I'm talking about? There was a day when you were standing for something in order to fall away from it. You see, here in the second chapter of 2 Thessalonians, he's talking about that there's going to be a great apostasy. Apostasy literally means fall away, a great falling away. What did they fall away from? Notice he is talking to the church. What are they falling away from? They're falling away from right believing and righteousness. Because see, they've come short. They fell away. They were off somewhat. They fell away. They weren't keeping their eyes and they're not keeping their... He's speaking to a day when the church will not be keeping their eyes focused in upon Jesus Christ. That's why the writer of Hebrews says, fixing your eyes upon Jesus, the author and the finisher of your faith. I would to God that this would not be one of us in this room.

The other danger is overshooting. Instead of coming short, we try to do too much. In 1 Corinthians chapter 4, verse 6, the Apostle Paul, he said to them, he wanted them to be careful. I think that may be the last slide, Dean. Maybe it's not on there, but it could be. I can't remember. Not that one. If there's one more. If not, I'll just refer to it. Okay. 1 Corinthians chapter 4, verse 6. The Apostle Paul warned the Corinthian church not to think beyond the Scripture. Don't go beyond what the Scripture teaches. You know what that's referring to? Here we go. And these things, brethren, I have in a figure transferred to myself and to Apollos for your sakes, that you might learn in us not to think of men above that which is written, that no one of you be puffed up for one against another. See, what can happen is if you go beyond what is written, then people start setting standards for Christianity that are not in the Bible. That's what we talked about. The Pharisees did. They overcompensated. And therefore still missed the mark, is my point. You got on one hand somebody coming up short. On another hand, you got somebody going too far, getting into all kinds of legalism and things like that that the Scriptures don't deal with, and therefore doing the exact same thing but going off the boat on the other side. The devil does not care what side of the boat you fall off on, short or going too far. What I want to tell you is, get back to Jesus. Let's get back to Him. Let's get back to what is written. Let's make sure we don't find ourselves coming up short or taking it beyond what it says in the Word. Let's set our life as a pattern to follow Jesus Christ and Him alone, putting our eyes upon Him. And I tell you what, it'll make all the difference. And you know what else? We'll be able to win this world while our opportunity is still here. Father, in the name of Jesus, we lean upon you, O God, today. Hallelujah. Let's stand together, every head bowed and every eye closed. Hallelujah. We praise your name, Jesus. We need you now more than ever, O God. We need you now. Hallelujah. We don't want to come up short, O God. We don't want to miss. Lord, we want to follow your pattern and your way, keeping our eyes upon you, attending to the word of God. Hallelujah, hallelujah. As every head is bowed and every eye is closed this morning, you may be here and you'd say, I don't know the Lord and the pardon of my sins. I want to know him in simple devotion. I want to know this Jesus who loved me so that he died upon the cross for my sins. I certainly hope that you've been ministered to through this week's message. If you don't have a church home, please visit us at 285 Oscaga Lake Road in Graniteville, South Carolina, or visit us online at ChristianHeritageChurch.com.

0: Hello, friends, and welcome. My name is Henry Schaefer, and welcome to another edition of Word of God Speak. I have with me here Elvira Holly. She's an evangelist at South Aiken Church of God. Elvira, it's good to have you with us here today.
1: It's good to be here tonight, Pastor. I'm just so excited about what God is going to do, and I thank God for you guys airing it over the airway. 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
0: Elvira, share with us now, what is your favorite scripture at this time in your life?
1: Pastor Schaefer, my favorite scripture is, it said, trust in the Lord with all thine heart and lean not unto thine own understanding. In all thy ways acknowledge him, and he shall direct thy path.
0: Tell me, why is that your favorite scripture?
1: Because it has been a time in my life when I was trying to figure things out. And then when the Holy Spirit direct me to this scripture, I say, thank you, God. The path that I am on, I don't have to lean to my own understanding. I believe you and trust in your word. And that's been my scripture for until now. Internally, this is my favorite scripture.
0: Thank you so much, Elvira, for sharing your favorite scripture with us. And we're looking forward to an awesome move of God tonight as well. How about you?
1: Amen.

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It's taken from Proverbs 15 and verse 18. A hot-tempered man stirs up conflict, but a man slow to anger calms strife. 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
3: 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But the Bible says amassing riches without righteousness is a dead-end street. 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They trust in their wealth and boast of great riches, yet when they die, they carry nothing with them. Their wealth will not follow them into the grave. In this life, they consider themselves fortunate, and the world loudly applauds their success. But they will die like all others before them. The Apostle Paul put it this way, "We brought nothing into the world, and we can take nothing out of it." And he goes on to warn Christians, saying, "Some people craving money have wandered from the faith and have pierced themselves with many sorrows." Money isn't ungodly, and you can have lots of money and be a fine Christian. 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Never trade righteousness for riches. It's a bad deal. 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

Now we begin reading from the Bible, 1 Thessalonians chapter 1. Paul and Silvanus and Timothy, to the Church of the Thessalonians in God the Father and the Lord Jesus Christ, grace to you and peace. We give thanks to God always for all of you, making mention of you in our prayers, constantly bearing in mind your work of faith and labor of love and steadfastness of hope in our Lord Jesus Christ, in the presence of our God and Father, knowing, brethren beloved by God, His choice of you. For our gospel did not come to you in word only, but also in power, and in the Holy Spirit, and with full conviction, just as you know what kind of men we proved to be among you for your sake. You also became imitators of us and of the Lord, having received the word in much tribulation, with the joy of the Holy Spirit, so that you became an example to all the believers in Macedonia and in Achaia. For the word of the Lord has sounded forth from you, not only in Macedonia and Achaia, but also in every place your faith toward God has gone forth, so that we have no need to say anything.

for they themselves report about us what kind of a reception we had with you, and how you turned to God from idols to serve a living and true God, and to wait for his Son from heaven, whom he raised from the dead, that is, Jesus, who rescues us from the wrath to come.

First Thessalonians chapter 2. For you yourselves know, brethren, that our coming to you was not in vain, but after we had already suffered and been mistreated in Philippi, as you know, we had the boldness in our God to speak to you the gospel of God amid much opposition. For our exhortation does not come from error or impurity or by way of deceit, but just as we have been approved by God to be entrusted with the gospel, so we speak, not as pleasing men, but God, who examines our hearts. For we never came with flattering speech, as you know, nor with a pretext for greed, God is witness, nor did we seek glory from men, either from you or from others, even though as apostles of Christ we might have asserted our authority. But we proved to be gentle among you, as a nursing mother tenderly cares for her own children. Having so fond an affection for you, we were well pleased to impart to you not only the gospel of God, but also our own lives, because you had become very dear to us. For you recall, brethren, our labor and hardship, how working night and day, so as not to be a burden to any of you, we proclaimed to you the gospel of God. You are witnesses, and so is God, how devoutly and uprightly and blamelessly we behaved toward you believers, just as you know how we were exhorting and encouraging and imploring each one of you as a father would his own children, so that you would walk in a manner worthy of the God who calls you into his own kingdom and glory. Find out more about this little ministry with a big message by visiting our website, theword.info. The word is hyphenated. Theword.info. 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
1: Oh, yeah, right.
0: You will be held accountable for the information you are about to hear.
1: Okay, I'm listening.
0: Jesus Christ said that no one goes to God except through him.
1: He did?
0: You now have a choice to make. What do you think about Jesus?
1: Well, he was just a good teacher. But a good teacher wouldn't say that, unless it was true.
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3: Hey, guy. What's with the crew cut, huh?
1: Didn't you hear the shepherd? Today's the day we get sheared.
3: Sheared?
1: Yeah.
3: I can't get sheared. It's almost winter. I'll freeze. 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
1: Oh, come on. Our shepherd's got a good shelter for us.
3: Well, I hate winter. It's always wet and cold, and I always get mud in between my hooves.
1: Why are you worrying about winter?
3: Well, yeah, right. 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
1: Will you stop worrying? 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
1: Oh, you're not going to worry about wolves, are you?
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1: The shepherd has been taking care of us for years. 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
5: We are living in the last days. Religious deception abounds. There are many voices in the world. Satan beckons. Come this way. The rapture of the church is at hand. The Antichrist, the beast. Are you concerned about the end times? Answers, instructions, directions. Stay tuned to Standing on the Edge of Tribulation. 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
7: Now, somebody shout amen. So we're going to continue on here. So let's go ahead and get started here. Tonight, I want to welcome all our regulars, all our visitors. Welcome to the teaching, Unleashing the Beast. We are in chapter 12 and chapter 13 of the book, Unleashing the Beast by Perry Stone. Everybody say, Perry Stone. We thank God for what he has done, putting all this together here for Unleashing the Beast at a time such as this. Let's go ahead and grab your books and look here in chapter 12. We're going to go ahead and get started. I got a lot to show you tonight. I thought I was going to get through with the series tonight. That's what's on the website finishing up tonight. But I think I've got one more week, maybe two more. Just depends on how everything goes. So let's go ahead and get started here right now. Let's pray real quick. Father, in the name of Jesus, we love you. Thank you for today. Thank you for your blessings. We bind the enemy that would try to come against us. We take authority over the strong man that would be here, the spirit of Jezebel. We bind her in Jesus' name. And Father, we just ask you to help us deliver this message effectively. Prepare the church. Prepare the people for the end time. That is our cry. In Jesus' name we pray. Everybody says. Okay, so let's go ahead and just get ready here. Here in chapter 12, I got a lot I want to show you here tonight. So let's go ahead and get started here real quick. So let's pick it up right here at the bottom of page 185. Page 185. Well, let's read the scripture so everybody, they're going to say he taught all night, didn't read the scripture. We do that right off the bat to get that done, all right? Here's what he says. Revelation chapter 13, verse 4. Who was like the beast? He is able to make war with him. He was given a mouth speaking great things and blasphemies, and he was given authority to continue for 42 months. Everybody say 42 months. God gives him authority to how long? 42 months. Then he opened his mouth in blasphemy against God to blaspheme his name, his tabernacle, and those who dwell in heaven. It was granted to him to make war with the saints and to overcome them. So let's just take these saints. I'm just going to throw out there for a moment. These saints, are these called tribulation saints, or these were the saints before tribulation? You have to decide. That ought to make you think there. Does it make you think? Why is it so quiet and you're like a cricket? Which one are these? You see what I'm getting at? Are these the ones that have made it through the middle? Is that it? What is it right here? Anyway, let's go ahead. That was in another study we did. So his tabernacle and those who dwell in heaven, it was granted to him to make war with the saints and to overcome them. And authority was given him over every tribe, every tongue, and every nation. Revelation 13, 4 through 7. 50 years ago, who would have thought 50 years ago that a militant Islamic leader could unite a radical Islamic coalition into a feared global threat and be considered, at that time, it would have been a stretch of the imagination, fiction. They said there's no way possible that you could do anything like that. But 25 years ago, the possibility of a violent Middle Eastern dictator gaining access to weapons of mass destruction discussed among military brass behind closed doors, they were talking about those type of things. Today, the threat, if not possible, exists, but a frightening assault with weapons of mass destruction is going to happen one day. That's what they're talking about. They're frightened about this here. There's the fear factor that the Islamic movement is bringing across the world today. There's a fear factor. And it strikes at the hearts of all Americans when you look at what is happening. There was a young lady I spoke to this past week. When I spoke to her and told her, she's in school, she's a nurse. And I started telling her about how many churches in England shut down a year. Everybody say, 500. Say, how many's converted to mosque a year? Say, 500. That's what's happening. I started telling her some statistics that we've learned here. And she says, how do you know this? I said, because I read and study the statistics. They know this is coming. They know that there's a movement coming from the east to the west. And it's happening in Europe. Look at Europe. That's what's going to happen here. If you don't think it's so, you're foolish. And that's the purpose of the teaching, to let you know. And that's the message here. It's called unleashing the beast, the mark of the beast, the Antichrist. And many believe that the religion he's going to use will be the sword of Islam to make people submit and use it as a political type thing. So what does the president do? What does our president do? Now, you got to realize back when this book was written, who has the front of the book? Give me a year when the book was written. What does the president do? If he would be blamed for millions and millions of deaths, if he does not comply with what they are told to do. We're talking about, here it is, the fanatical Islam's plan to control the world. They have a plan to control the world. All religions have a commission to do this here, to teach others about their beliefs. And this includes the Islamic religion as well. We are commissioned to teach people about our religion. They are as well. Their agenda, though, is both practical and prophetic. The practical plan is to expand the Islamic crescent from the Middle East stronghold to Europe and on to Asia and where else? Where else? Y'all, Europe, Asia, Europe, where else? America, us. 2009 is when this book was written. Okay, that's how far back. But to me, it's more apropos today than it was 8 years ago. Because I'm going to show you some things that has happened in the 8 years where they were trying to warn us of the things that was taking place. So the practical plan is to expand the Islamic crescent from the Middle East stronghold into Europe, into Asia, eventually dominating even the large cities that would be in North America. The prophetic agenda is to ensure that the predictions and traditions of its founder, Muhammad, that they are fulfilled. In Muhammad's day, the Islamic religion grew by the use of the sword, forced conversion. Today it grows through, you ready for this here, large Muslim families. That is a way of taking over. They know that this is planned. They are planning to do this. You're going to have one, maybe two, abort the rest. They're going to have 20. 10 to 15 the families have. So in two or three generations, they already are on the city council. In two or three generations, they're already, because there's more of them than us. That's how they go in and take over Europe. That's how they're taking over France. By 2050, 2040, France is expected to have a Muslim president. Isn't that something? And now, I know in England, they have their first Muslim mayor. And so I didn't know that. That's why you need to come. Somebody shout amen. They're already moving up the ranks in the things that they're doing there. So here it is. It was taken over by forced conversion. It grows through large families. Conversion, in a lot of countries, they are forced conversions. So despite the smooth tongues of educated Muslims who tell the West not to worry, the sword of fanatical Islam is once again slashing its way through nations, slaying the infidels who would resist the conversion all the way to Allah. That's what they're afraid of. So here's what the Quran says in Surah 5 and verse 33. The punishment of those who wage war against Allah. You ready for it? There's a punishment for you. You see, what I'm doing right now would be soft type of resistance. See, educating and pushing back against it. Are you ready for it? You want me to give you what they say they should do to me. You ready for it? Let's read it right down here. Let's read it. The punishment for those who wage war against Allah and His Messenger and strive with might and main for mischief through the land is execution, crucifixion, cutting off of the hands and the feet from the opposite sides, or exile from the land. So go ahead and stand up and say what we're doing. And you know, I already told you what I got on the web already from them. So here's the thing. Today, numerous Islamic nations are on the road to nuclear weapons. That's what we're talking about. Their plan to dominate the West and get massive weapons of mass destruction, including rogue nations like who? Iran. And you know they are today reviewing the plans that was done under President Obama with Iran and making sure that the deals are still there. So let's talk about hostages to weapons for a moment. Let me see if I can pull this up here to you for a moment. That just say that all of a sudden, we're going to talk about this here, about hostage to weapons. Let's take a small nuclear bomb. Let's just say that it has been slipped in through the cargo ships and has slipped in through containers that some people didn't go through. It got in. We're talking about a suitcase bomb. And it was been built and it's been hidden in Brooklyn, New York. Let's think about this here. On the West Coast, there's a series of cell agents have gathered together vials of some type of biological plague. Let's go ahead and take the scenario and work it like this here. A third cell leader has slipped through the Mexican border with, look at this here. This is so cool. It's in the book. With M13 Mexican game. Have you not heard that in the news just in the last month? Who's heard M13? And I never heard of M13. You hear it in the news now. I'm reading the book 8 years ago, and here they're on the news right now talking about it. Isn't this amazing? So here's it. The M13 gang is from, and that's one that those at the border now are trying to stop all the people coming through the border, the M13 Mexican gang. They have a chemical called X1, so to say. It's like a nerve agent. And they got sleeper cells all across America. And then all of a sudden, at a predetermined signal, what takes place is this head of the Islamic coalition in the Middle East contacts. Are you ready for this? They contact they contact every one of them at a certain cue. You're going to do something. And the pressure is that the Islamic coalition puts pressure on the United States to make sure that Israel and that Palestinians will come together in a united front to have a one-state solution. They put pressure on them. And they say to our president, and they'll say, unless you allow this to move forward, what we're going to do is that we're going to spread a biological agent. We are going to allow this suitcase bomb to go across New York City. And we're going to spread this nerve agent all across the land. And because of the fear that the Muslims have, this is in a book. This is in your book. The plan. A plan. Maybe the plan. To put pressure on us to pull out of supporting Israel. And if we don't, this will be... So here's what happens. America is held hostage by this type of a threat. The fear factor. I mean, people are afraid. You know what I would say if I was president? You better bring a big stick. That's what I'd say. We can't get us all. But you better bring a big stick when you come. Because when you do that... That's the last message we'll get from Iran. Somebody shout amen. That's just me. That's why I wouldn't be good to be president. You think Donald Trump's radical? I'm just trying to say, bring a big stick when you come. And we got them ready to go. Amen. And we'll just tell Israel just to push the button for us. Don't worry about them. They'll do it. So what does the president do? What does the president do if he says no? He's going to be blamed for millions of people. Across the land. I believe American citizens would force Israel to do what the terrorists want them to do. And all Muslims now, see, they desire the liberation of Jerusalem. They want Israel out. And that's what they're fighting for. You know, Israel becomes a burdensome stone to them. Israel in the last days becomes a weight around everybody's neck in the Middle East. Here's what he says in Zechariah 12 and verse 2. The prophet also predicted that Jerusalem will become a burdensome stone for all people. A burdensome stone for everybody is what's going to take place. So there are all type methods of expulsion. Until the Antichrist comes with his intrusion into the Middle East, 42 months, they're going to continue on to make things happen. So the future beast will have his own stash of weapons. When he comes and he comes on the scene, he will institute his own form of justice in that last 42 months when that happens. No one will be able to successfully conquer him. Nobody. He's given the power to do what he needs to do. And in stopping his progress into taking nations, this is why Daniel identified the beast as exceedingly dreadful in Daniel 17 and verse 9. So Daniel said this man would use peace to destroy many. Daniel 8:25, through his cunningness, he shall cause deceit to prosper under his rule. Isn't that something? That happens in churches a lot. That just kind of catches me because I dealt with it. That through his cunningness or people's cunningness, they cause deceit to prosper in his rule. You get a crooked pastor? Huh? You ever seen that? Well, I guess I'm the only one that's ever been against it. So he shall exalt himself in his own heart. He shall destroy many in their prosperity. He shall even rise against the prince of pieces, but he shall be broken without human means. So Daniel is trying to say that the Antichrist knowledge will be successful in deceiving many people. The deceit will be linked to the so-called peace agreements, which will eventually be broken. See, the peace agreements could very easily be brought about. How? We got a bomb over here. We got a nuclear thing here. We got nerve gas here. We got an agent here. We have it in Australia. We have it here. We have it here. And we have it everywhere. And unless you do what we tell you to do, we're going to release this. And the whole world just submits in fear and terror to do exactly, isn't this good? Exactly what he wants to have done in the last days. So with that being, so he just releases every now and then. It's just like what they do is like they have a hostage. You know, what they do with a hostage, and they're going to really let you know I'm serious. Just go ahead and blow the bomb up in New York City. Don't leave the rest. Don't do anything else. Just let them know I'm serious. Blow that up. Woo! Oh, and by the way, we got one in Washington, too. I say, if you're going to do one, do it in Washington. Somebody shout amen. Do it there. Get them people. You get it there where they live at, not where we live at. Get it where they live. They'll change their mind in a lot of this stuff. Do it in California. You know what I'm talking about? Where those people don't believe in that. Do it in those places. That'll change their mind. That's how you drive a little bit of seriousness about what's taking place there. You realize that these type of things can happen. And when we look at this here, the Antichrist will initiate a covenant to firm an agreement. All he has to do is to... How am I going to do this here? How is he going to... You know, all he's got to do is come up with an attack. This attack is going to be in such a way that... Let's do it like this here. Because this is really... As I'm talking about these different scenarios that can take place, let's do it like this here. That all they have to do is... they release sarin gas in Syria. And we attack, right? Well, there's a thing that is called the Samson option. Anybody know what the Samson option is? Say, I don't know, Pastor. You need to tell me. The Samson option for Israel is this. And this is a plan. And they have all these nuclear weapons in Israel. And, you know, and they have all the best plans there are. The Samson option, remember the story in the Bible when Samson got down to his very last and he was blind? And they had him in the temple. And what he did is he got up there and said, put my hands between the two pillars. And they put his hands there and he pushed them out. And he killed more. I think it was 3,000 Philistines that day against them. At one time it says they killed more in the last of his life than he did his whole life. And they know that story. Israel knows that story. It's called the Samson option. The Samson option is when they know that they're all coming against them and there's no way to win, they know that they're the last thing that they know they will do is just here, push all the buttons. Push them all. And they push the buttons and it's called the Samson option. You take us out, we take everybody else out. That's on the books. Study it. It's real. That is a plan they have called the Samson option. So with that being in mind, think about this. There are other people who have that same type of philosophy in the Middle East. And when I look at Assad and the things that Assad is doing there, and when we know that Aleppo is going to be destroyed, hear my words, and we know that that city becomes a ruinous heap, don't think that this man is saying, if you take me out, I will do something that is equivalent to the Assyrian Samson option. And that Samson option is what he will do is he release sarin gas against who? Israel. And when he does that, all hell breaks loose in the Middle East. You understand what I'm talking about? That these type things are scenarios that they talk about. This is what they will do. That's why they're concerned about people in the Middle East. They people are a whole lot different than you are. That you've got to have your weekend for you to run to the lake to get whatever you're going to get done. These people here give up their life for what they believe. For the spread of what? Islam. And removing Israel from the promised land. That's the devil using them. Somebody shout amen. Am I doing all right tonight? Come on, give the Lord a hand clap of praise in the house. I'm doing my best to get two chapters done here tonight. So y'all don't get me sidetracked on this stuff. Y'all hear me? Don't ask me. Here we go. So the Antichrist will promise peace. He's going to promise peace, yet he will destroy many by doing all of this here. It may seem strange, but some Muslims are expecting a peace treaty to be signed. They're expecting a peace treaty. Muslims are. We are too, aren't we? Don't we believe there's a peace treaty going to be signed? And so, do you ever think about this here when they say, John Kerry's going to the Middle East to bring peace? I'm going, oh my God, did we miss it? Are we in the middle of this thing? I don't know if you do or not, but you better know something about your Bible. Huh? Or are we talking about someone going over there now going to try to bring peace, or Trump's going to bring peace or what have you? Here's the thing. They know they're accepting peace is going to happen. And the Prophet Muhammad reportedly, here's what he said, he will rule for 7 years. Large number of people from Iraq will come to him and pledge their allegiance to this one who brings peace. You see, there are three observations that you need to look at in Islamic traditions as far as the leader who's coming. Here it is. They believe, number one, they believe a peace agreement will come, will be signed and upheld. This is their beliefs from their Quran that they believe in the Middle East. They believe a peace agreement will be signed and upheld for how long? 7 years. See how this parallels what we believe. The agreement comes after a major war. Number three, the Mahdi will rule for 7 years. Some teach he will live longer than that, but some say he will die after 7 years. Now, when you compare those traditions to what the book of Revelation gives us in concerning Scripture, he tells us in 9:27, the coming dictator signs a peace treaty for how long? 7 years. See, the devil knows Bible, y'all. He's got a religion that he's using. Number two, the treaty will be signed after a major war in the Middle East. Ezekiel 39, verse 9. The third thing he does, the man who signs the treaty will be destroyed at the end of 7 years. Revelation 19 and 20. Almost parallels exactly what they are doing there in the Middle East. That makes sense? So there's the timing of this false peace is what we're talking about now. The present time, many Islamic nations are interested in a true peace with Israel. Are uninterested. They don't want one. They're fighting against it right now. And the majority is supporting what is called infitah, the internal uprising between Palestinians and Israelis. Others are calling for an all-out jihad, holy war, against Jews living in Palestine. But during this Gog and Magog war, what will cause this false peace to happen in the Middle East? Tell me what's going to cause the false peace. They're going to be calling for peace, and it's going to be a false peace that shows up. Here's what happens. Just say it is Assad bringing sarin gas. Just say it is a nuclear attack coming from Iran to Israel. Just say it's something like that. And all those Islamic nations that we've discussed comes against Israel at one time. That is what is called the Ezekiel 38-39 war. And when you study that Ezekiel 38-39 war, we're talking about what causes false peace to happen. You know the story, how that God rises up and he supernaturally protects Israel from this Gog and Magog war. But all but one-sixth, everybody say one-sixth, of the enemy's armies will be killed. It will be the greatest victory Israel has ever had. This one-sixth left. And scholars say that when Damascus and Syria will utterly be destroyed will be the time when this happens. And we're almost there, y'all. We are standing on the edge of tribulation. That's the program I'm doing. Standing on the edge of tribulation. And the church world and the church people are absolutely ignorant of the Islamic uprising in the Middle East and what's taking place. It's a false peace, people thinking that we're going to have 7 years with Donald Trump at the helm and that we're not going to go through anything. I'm telling you what I believe is going to happen is that in 7 years, you're going to have somebody like Donald Trump at the helm. That's how bad it's going to get. Somebody shout amen. And when the economy falls, you're going to need a businessman at the helm who knows how to handle bankruptcy. And I'm telling it like it is now. Well, you don't never hear all this out of no book, will you? So that's the timing of the false peace. The timing of this false peace that we're talking about, of this uprising in this beast, will be when all the armies of Islam, the Islamic nations around them, have been defeated, then their armies are down to 1/6 size. 1/6 the size of their army. And when their armies are so small, Israel can pretty much say whatever they want to say. If you don't do what we say, we're going to come in and take the rest of your army. You only got 1/6 left. So let's take, somebody do a percentage for me. 6 into 1, 6, 4, 6, 7. That's 17%. 16% left. You only got 15% of your armies left. So that means out of 100, you only got 15 soldiers. Out of 1,000, you've only got, 150? Out of 1,000,000, you only got 150,000? I mean, when you get down to only 1/6 of your army left, you don't hardly have anybody at all. And that's how this false peace is going to come about. Israel will be walking with a big stick that day, I can tell you that. It will be false peace because God has brought that about at that time. Maybe that is right there at the beginning of the tribulation period. Somebody shout amen. So this sarin gas attack released upon Israel's population, Israel wouldn't restrain itself from striking. I mean, you got to realize this here. If the United States strikes just by hearing about this, listen, I got something I want to show you here. Did that really happen today or not? Let's see if I...
8: 32 Fox News Alert now. News from overseas. The French say they have proof. The Assad regime is responsible for that sarin gas attack earlier this month, killing more than 80 people north of Damascus. Lab tests apparently show the gas has the same signature as sarin gas made in the Syrian government labs that were used in the 2013 attack of 4 years ago. Meanwhile, top Russian diplomat Sergei Lavrov saying the retaliatory missile strike ordered by President Trump has damaged the chances of a political settlement in that country. The Russians are calling that an attempt at regime change that weakens hopes for a unified front in the war on terror. All of this as another round of fighting erupts in Damascus. The Syrian military releasing this video of airstrikes devastating one of the few rebel-held areas that still remain near the Syrian capital city. Stay tuned on that. More to come.
7: Well, let's go ahead and say that. I told Frank, hurry up and get me my stuff because I had to record that because that's what's happening today. I mean, that was here. So as we're reading the book, y'all ready to hear? Let's everybody focus on page 194. Let's read it at the top. 8 years ago, this is written. Eight years ago?
5: I want to thank you for tuning in today. And remember, be sober, be vigilant, for your adversary, the devil, walketh about as a roaring lion, seeking whom he may devour. Tune in next week for Standing on the Edge of Tribulation.

0: Hello, this is Trixie and Milton Sanders of the Meeting Place of Barnwell Ministries. We are a ministry that seeks to reveal God's truth to a dark world and also to encourage the saints of God that this is not our home. We are only passing through. We are a church without walls, one that seeks to please Almighty God in all that we do. Our focus is on those that are broken and don't know what to do or where to turn. We can be reached on Facebook at the Meeting Place of Barnwell. Now, let's go and see what will Almighty God speak in your life today.
1: Hide me from the rain. Has he ever covered you? Come on, my God is awesome.
2: In a dark and giant world, amen?
3: Amen.
2: So many times whenever God calls and he tells us to arise, yes, we get up. But we get up and start going the other way. Because we don't want to heed the call of the gift that God has given us. You know, it's kind of like the young man over here on the drums. He had a decision to make. Amen?
4: Amen.
2: As my brother here on my right, he had a decision to make. God has gifted us with a gift. A gift without repentance. He has called us to use a thing for him and him alone. But so many times, we want to mix church and all these other things and call it church, amen? Listen, God ain't no more in it than the man in the moon. He ain't got time for that mess.
3: That's right. That's right.
2: But so many times, we want to throw the stone at Jonah, but we better look in the mirror. Because God has called us to a purpose and a season and a place. He said, go to Nineveh, that great city that finds itself in disobedience. But here we are. All we care about is heading the opposite direction to Tarsh. Away from the presence of God.
3: Jesus.
2: Oh, we don't stop there. He just get warmed up. If you don't want to keep right on reading, if you read all of this, away from the presence of God to Joppa. There he bought a ticket.
3: Okay.
2: So it's going to cost you something.
3: It shall be.
2: See, God asked him to go somewhere, but he decided to go somewhere. So did it begin to cost him, amen?
3: Yes.
2: So he got on this ship.
3: That's right.
2: And this is the funny thing that I find, and I not only find it in nearly all the places that I go, and I've been there as well. Many times we get comfortable.
3: That's right.
2: We get comfortable in disobedience to God.
3: That's right.
2: But it's kind of like this morning whenever I found myself in the car and I'm back there reading, I'm saying, oh my goodness, I have never read this like this.
3: That's it.
2: Who is in your ship?
3: All right.
2: Where do you get that from, Jonah?
3: Mm.
2: Oh, who is this for? Just keep reading.
3: Mm.
2: So that's what I did. And got out a pencil and a piece of paper and started writing. But here's God's response to disobedience. He'll send a wind. Whatever that it takes to get the attention of not only you, but those that around you.
4: Uh-oh.
2: That wind will come. That storm will come. That trial will come. That tribulation will come. That hail will come. Amen. It will come. Because he will do whatever that it takes. It gets your attention.
4: Right.
2: And not only will it get your attention, but he will get the attention of those that are allowing it to happen. Amen? And if you don't believe it, turn to Jonah and begin to read.
4: That's right.
2: And all pray to their God. But still yet, Jonah was asleep. He was comfortable.
3: Mm-hmm.
2: Verses 5 says that it cost both Jonah and those that were around in the boat.
3: Mm-hmm.
2: Notice verses 13, and I'm going to just read this. I'm assuming my reference is correct. Nevertheless, the men rowed hard to bring it to land. Now, they don't figure out what was going on, but here they are. They find themselves in disobedience because they're harboring. Nevertheless, the men rowed hard to bring it to land, but they could not. For the sea wrought and was tempest against them. Wherefore they cried unto the Lord and said, we beseech thee, O Lord, We beseech thee, let us not perish for this man's life. And lay not upon us the innocent blood, for thou, O Lord, hast done as it pleased thee. So they threw Jonah overboard. They didn't place him overboard. See, sometimes you got to throw some stuff out, amen? Sometimes you got to go in the closet, rip that mess out, and throw it in the yard. In the yard. A matter of fact, my wife went the other day and got a movie from Walmart. I sit down, and I begin to play the movie. And it has some things on there that I know that he would not come from heaven and be comfortable in my home. And what did I do? I asked the question after I cut that junk off. Where did you get it? And my first thought was, well, let's carry it back to Walmart. Amen? But who am I to carry it back to Walmart for somebody else to see? Would I not be a hypocrite? Amen? Throw that junk out. Scratch it up. Throw it out. Get it out. Because so many times we are comfortable.
3: That's right.
2: In our environment.
3: That's right.
2: Listen, I didn't come today to make you comfortable. I come today to stir you up.
3: Right.
2: I come today to make you look at yourself. Not through a mirror, but through the portals of heaven. What does he say about you? What does he say about me? Amen? And it's time that we throw some stuff overboard. Get it out. Verses 13 goes on to say that as they begin to throw over. Now listen, now he done bought a ticket to ride on the boat to Joppa. Now this boat is crossing the waters. And it has everything that they need. Not Jonah. Let's begin about Jonah for a minute. Now he's getting on a boat that's got some stuff on it. It's got some clothes on it. It's got some food on it.
3: Yes.
2: It's got everything that they need. It's their livelihood.
3: Amen.
2: Amen?
4: Amen.
2: And then here comes Jonah in disobedience to God. And he gets on the boat and they set sail. And then as they get out of port, God says, okay, you've tried it your way.
3: Okay.
2: Now let me step in and stir your stuff up. Amen.
3: All right.
2: How many of you are thankful that God is a God that whenever you find yourself in disobedience, he loves you enough to cause chaos and havoc in your life? That is the God that I serve. That's how much he loves us. See, we as parents, all we want to do is go to the tail. Amen. See, he has a way of going to tail.
3: That's right.
2: He'll get a storm in your life. It makes you make you wish you had your tail tore up.
3: Amen?
2: But listen, it cost them their livelihood. Everything that was on the ship, they threw overboard. While the man that was causing all of this was asleep in the bow of the boat.
3: Lord have mercy.
2: Careful. Knowingly protect you while you're running. It will cost all involved. Listen, church, we ain't got time for this.
3: Okay.
2: We ain't got time for it.
3: Okay.
2: Amen.
4: Amen.
2: It is time that we cast some things that needs to be cast. Now let me stop here for a second. Because I don't want you to be judgmental. We've all been there. Matter of fact, Romans 3:23 says simply this. All have sinned and fallen short of the glory of God. So if you're looking around and pointing your finger because of situations or circumstances, whether it be in your house or my house, whatever the case may be, first ye look into the mirror.
3: That's right.
2: Amen?
3: That's right.
2: Amen. And say, Milton, it was you. You get it right.
3: That's right.
2: You get that thing out. Amen? So that we can set sail and go to where we need to be. So that God would bless us. Amen. See, but I must also bring to your attention that if we don't, if you got sin or if I got sin in my house and I get on your boat, my stuff is going to affect you. Oh, come on, y'all. Hey, listen, y'all not hearing me.

goal that are contrary to this word. He gives explicit instructions on how to get those things out. First, it must be done in love. But it must be done. Because if you don't, it's going to cost you something. Matter of fact, it's going to cost you everything. And you're going to wish you had. Amen. Church, be a church on the hill for all to see. That whenever they look at Jesus' movement ministries, that whenever they look at you, Pastor, that whenever they look at you, my brother from another mother, my other brother from another mother, that whenever

0: COVID-19. So do you need peace today? If you need peace, follow what the scriptures say. He's got it laid out from beginning to end. He says, simply get that thing out. I'm going to go one more place that God is leaving me. He just brought it in my spirit. I think it holds here. Roots. Yesterday I found myself on a backhoe cleaning up my daughter's yard. And you're probably saying, what in the world is this going to do with this message? I pushed down a large tree. In the tree, the bottom of the tree, there is a taproot that goes down to the water where it gets nourishment. The problem is, now let me bring this over into the spiritual. The problem is in our churches, our taproot has tapped into the wrong source. It is time that we get out of obedience.
1: All right.
0: It is time that we get out of Roundup.
1: All right.
0: And if need be, it is time to get the backhoe out.
1: That's right.
0: And rip that thing out.
1: All right.
0: Get it out of your house. Get it out of your spirit. So that you, whenever they look at you, whenever you speak, whenever you talk, whatever that is that you're doing, they don't seek you. But to see Jesus.
1: Amen.
0: They hear.
1: Yes.
0: Jesus.
1: Amen.
0: And what I found in Jesus is peace that is totally unexplainable. Peace of regardless of what's going on around me. I have peace in knowing. Don't worry about what's going on.
2: Again, this is Milton Sanders. In closing, there is but one way that leads to heaven according to John 14 and 6. Almighty God loves you regardless of where you've been or what you have done. All He has ever wanted is simply for you to repent and turn from your sins, confess Him as Lord and Savior of your life, and believe in your heart that God raised Him from the dead. On the third day, and according to Romans 10 and 9, you, sir, ma'am, boy, or girl, shall be saved. Again, this is Milton Sanders of The Meeting Place of Barnwell. We can be reached via Facebook at The Meeting Place of Barnwell. Thank you for tuning in today. God bless.
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growing in Christ. The scripture for today's daily walk through the Bible is from 1 Corinthians 13:11. When I was a child, I spoke as a child. I understood as a child. I thought as a child. But when I became a man, I put away childish things. The journey towards spiritual maturity lasts a lifetime. As Christians, we can and should continue to grow in the love and knowledge of our Savior as long as we live. Norman Vincent Peale had the following advice for believers of all ages. Ask the God who made you to keep remaking you. That advice, of course, is perfectly sound, but often ignored. When we cease to grow, either emotionally or spiritually, we do ourselves a profound disservice. But if we study God's Word, if we obey His commandments, and if we live in the center of His will, we will not be stagnant believers. We will, instead, be growing Christians. And that's exactly what God wants for our lives. John Maxwell said, "Every great company, every great brand, and every great career has been built in exactly the same way, bit by bit, step by step, little by little." Again, the scripture for today's daily walk through the Bible says, "When I was a child, I spoke as a child, I understood as a child, I thought as a child, but when I became a man, I put away childish things." 1 Corinthians 13:11.

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1: And seemingly the words, like drops of water from a crevice of a rock above, seemed to drop in line. With me on the piano, precious Lord, take my hand.
0: Thomas Andrew Dorsey is now known as the father of gospel music, and his song, Precious Lord, is still being sung around the world. Like David wrote in Psalm 30:11, you have turned for me my mourning into dancing. 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
7: Bible says how the enemy had every area covered. He was going to kill them every way he could and then take everything they had. Esther began to read that long letter, and at the bottom she said,

0: that the letter was signed by the man that she was married to. The letter was signed by the man that she was in love with. And so the first thing she said, said, look at here, Mordecai, I'm sorry. The king ain't called me in 30 days. I don't even know if he still like me or not. I don't even know if he still love me or not. It's been 30 days since I even heard a word out of him. And she's, you asking me, because everybody knows that if you walk in there and he don't want to see you, your head coming off. And the Bible says, oh, can I read it to you? Because see, the first thing I want you to understand is right there what the devil said he was going to do. It was a form of intimidation. It had got in that girl's spirit. It paralyzed her. You ever had something hit you to paralyze you, throw you in a coma, seem like you can't think, you can't eat, you can't drink, you ain't happy? Oh, but the devil is a liar. Somebody say, I'm coming out of here. Come on. You can't hold a good woman of God, a good man of God down. Not long as God is omnipotent. He has all power. He has all power. And you got to use what you got. God spoke to me today. He said too many times. He said when Jesus went to sleep in his ship, he said he was expecting for the disciples to use that unfound power that they had. He was expecting for them to say, you know what? Jesus is asleep, but I'm going to deal with this monkey. I'm going to handle this here because I done seen him do it enough. I done seen him heal enough folks. I seen him turn water into wine. I seen him defy nature. I seen him take water and just do what he wanted with him. I seen eyes. And so what Jesus did, sometimes when God loves you, he will shift you into a position where you got to stand up and fight. He'll shift you in a position. Oh, I don't like it. You be crying. I don't want to go. And God said, get out there. I'm going to show you something. Get out there. Come on, you get out there. I want to show you something. You said, but I'm scared. He said, but get out there. I want to show you something. I've never been here. He said, get out there. You're afraid. You're crying. You're different. He said, get on out there. Come on. And that's the set out for a minute. That's what was afraid. And with the position that she had, you say to yourself, how could she be afraid? Because at the bottom of that letter, the king had signed. And according to the law of Medes and Persia, it could not be altered. Because the queen Vashti was gotten rid of because of that same law. Sometimes there are some things in life that the devil will do against you that seem like ain't no way out. But when it seems like it ain't no way, God got a way. Woo! Lord have mercy. Hey! Come on. See, that's why it ain't good for church people to say, snatch me out. Because see, a lot of times if he snatch you out, that means every time you get in there, he got to snatch you out. It's almost kind of like that if you're starving and you ain't got no food and you got to wait on folks to bring you food. But if they mess around and teach me, Lord have mercy. Come on. Esther, she reads the letter. Oh, girl is hurt because she's saying, God, how can you put me in this position? And I know you moved me. I know you told me to go here. I know you.
1: 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We're the voice of truth, and we are the proof. 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
2: We welcome you to Light of the World Ministry, light in the dark world, with the power of God's true word and God's true light, Jesus Christ, the true light, with an open heart and an open mind. Let's move right on in to today's message and hear what God has for us today.
4: Right there, 1 Thessalonians 5 and 18. In everything give thanks, for this is the will of God in Christ Jesus concerning you. Amen. You know, Thanksgiving is a time for families to gather around the table and to join the loved ones at a meal filled over with turkey, pumpkin pie, and cranberries. Amen. Before the turkey is carved, the families will welcome to join hands to say a special prayer of thanks for the food before them. You know, we remember those times when I was growing up in our family that we had a family Thanksgiving dinner. In our families, we would sit there and we're praying. Mama would bless the food for us. And each and every one of us can remember the times during our life when we had there with our families and we sat there and we carved the turkey and we had the stuff. We had all the trimmings to go with it. Amen. We blessed the food that was set forth, and even though there was good times in our life, and even though there was bad times in our life, we sat there and we still had our Thanksgiving meal, and we still thank the Lord for everything that we have. And that's what the Lord is saying, we should thank Him for everything that we have. Amen. We still give thanks to the Lord. Amen. You know, just like the pilgrims did in 1621, they gave us the harvest and they gave thanks. They prayed and thanks was offered to the Lord. And even if it was a good harvest or a bad harvest, they gave thanks to the Lord no matter what. Amen. You know, Thanksgiving comes one time a year. And when it comes that one time a year, we all will sit together. And they'll sit there and they'll have that meal and all. But do they really understand the Thanksgiving of it? I'm thankful for the family that I have. I thank for the family I'm sitting there and being with. This Thanksgiving, me and Sister Rose will be with my brother and my sister-in-law and our nephews and all that. We'll be there with them. No matter what sickness may be going on, I have a brother right now with a brain tumor. No matter what may be going on, we still going to give God the thanks for it. Amen. Even though things may look bad on one side, we still going to glorify God and give Him the thanks for it. Amen. Even though it was a bad harvest, or even though it was a good harvest, we still going to give Him thanks. Amen. And the first recorded religious Thanksgiving Day was on Plymouth. Happened 2 years later in 1623. That was the first religious one that was recorded. They gave thanks to the Lord for what harvest they gathered. Even if it was a good harvest or even if it was a bad harvest, they knew that the Lord was with them. And they knew by faith the Lord heard their thanks of Thanksgiving prayer. Amen. And they believed it by faith because they come halfway across the world, more or less, to say, to come to a place that they didn't even know about. And they sat there and they broke up the ground and they planted the seeds into the ground and they waited the harvest time. That's what Thanksgiving is about. It's about in the time of harvest that we gather our stuff together and we harvest is what we do. And we give thanks for it. It may have been a good harvest, a what they call a bumper crop harvest, or it may have been the bad one. But see, they gave thanks no matter what God has blessed them with. These are the things that we must do. Thank God for the blessings that we have. And the pilgrims, in their celebration of thanks and thanksgiving to the Lord, they knew that God was at the center of their harvest. Amen. When we learn to know that Jesus Christ is in the center of our harvest, when He's in the midst of everything that we're going through, when we know that right there, see, you take a lot of people and they sat there and they look at the harvest and all. Me and Sister Rose, we planted a little garden this year. And some things we had plentiful of and some things we didn't have plentiful of. But we were thankful for what we got. Amen. Jesus Christ is trying to tell us in the harvest of our life that He planted something. See, Jesus Christ comes into your heart, into your life, and He breaks the soil into your soul, into your spirit. And then when He breaks it up, He starts planting seeds of the Word of Jesus Christ into your heart, into your life, into your mind. Then He sits back and He watches and start sprouting up. Then He starts watering it with His Word. And He starts taking care of it. He starts ministering to what He does. What He's trying to tell you right now, when a man grabs hold of a plow and he's plowing up his field and all, he's hanging on to the plow, but he's not looking back. He's moving towards something right there. And I learned about when you plow in a field back in the days when the farmers had the horse pulling the plow, the donkey pulling the plow, they aimed to one spot because the moment they turn around and look back, see what they was doing, the road starts started getting crooked. And see, that's the way Jesus Christ is telling you, when you grab a plow, don't turn back and look. Because straight is the way and narrow is the gate is what he's trying to tell you. He broke up the ground. He put harvest into our life. And is what he did. See, he's planted something into my life. I have a field that I'm working in. And he planted into my life and all. Me and Sister Rose being here today at the nursing home called The Place. The reason why we're here today, because Jesus Christ put it into our harvest field, that we'll sit here and one day we'll see a harvest of what God has called us to do. Amen. No matter whatever happens to us, we always need to be thankful to the Lord. There's many a times I have knockdowns and pickups and knockdowns again, but no matter what it is, I'm going to give thanks to the Lord. And each and every one of you in here today that's heard the word of God before and served Jesus Christ, you know what I'm talking about. There's times that you got knocked down, but you picked yourself back up in the name of Jesus, and you still glorified God and moved forth through many centuries of thanksgiving, of celebration. People are still giving thanks to God before the meal set before them. Even if it was a good harvest, or even if it was a bad harvest, they were still giving thanks to the Lord for their harvest. So again, it says right there in 1 Thessalonians 5 and 18, in everything give thanks, for this is the will of God Christ Jesus concerning you. And for you today, the Lord is still in the center of your thanksgiving. Even though you're sitting here today and you may not can do much, you may not see your family, but the Lord is still in the center of your thanksgiving. When you learn that you can sit there and thank, give thanks unto the Lord, no matter where you may be, just give thanks. Don't ever stop giving thanks to the Lord, because God looks for the ones going to give Him thanks. This is what He's telling you today. Never give up. Don't give in. Just hang on. We find ourselves here with another type of family and friend. When you sit in this dining room today on Thanksgiving, you find yourself here in this place with another set of families, with another set of friends is what you do. And you may not can reach over there and grab their hands and pray with them. But the thing of it is, what you can do, you can lift your voice up and give thanks for the food that you're about to receive, for the food He's setting before you. You can give thanks for the harvest that you have planted, for the ones that serve the Lord and done the work in the world and stayed in the fields and labored through the daytime, the dark. You can sit there and say, Lord, thank you for the harvest. Thank you for the harvest. I may not see the harvest now, but I know something's coming. Give thanks for your harvest that was in the will of the Lord concerning you. See, my Lord was with the pilgrims, and throughout the centuries, He was with their harvest, and He is with you in your harvest. But like what He says in Hebrews 13:5, and be content with such things as ye have, for He hath said, I will never leave thee, ne'er forsake thee. He did not leave them, and He would never leave you. The Lord Himself has made this promise. So we can give thanks to the Lord like what David did in Psalms. Amen. Just like the pilgrim. He didn't leave them throughout all the centuries. Since 1621, they was giving thanks to the Lord. And the first recorded one in 1623 was the first religious one. And they gave thanks all through the centuries. And God did not turn their back on them. They gave thanks for the good harvest. They gave thanks for the bad harvest. Another century went by. Thanks for the good one and thanks for the bad one. No matter what it may be, we give thanks, because everything that is in the will of God is concerning us. Go back there just like what it says with David right there. We give thanks to the Lord just like what David did. See, it says right there in Psalms 136:1. Oh, give thanks unto the Lord, for He is good, for His mercy endures forever. Amen. We must never forget. We should never forget that God is good. Therefore, He is merciful. Amen. He is very merciful to me when I need Him. Yes. Praise the Lord. You know, the Lord loves the ones who loves Him. And the Lord is merciful to the ones who give thanks with thanksgiving in their heart. When the pilgrims landed at Plymouth Rock in 1620, they come to a new world to worship the Lord, our God, Lord Jesus. Amen. In freedom and in truth, and to give thanks to the Lord. And the Lord blessed the pilgrims by the harvest. And the pilgrims in return gave thanks to the Lord with thanksgiving in the heart. Even if it was a good harvest, or even if it was a bad harvest, they they were still giving thanks unto the Lord. There's many times I looked into my life throughout the year. I'm not a farmer. I didn't plant. I told Sister Rose I should many years ago because I love a farmer's life. But the thing of it is, I look at the things that I've did into my life. I look at the things that I've done for this year right there. And I know Thanksgiving is coming up. We look at the places where we may have went and ministered what we've done for the Lord. People that got saved, people filled with baptism, the Holy Ghost, or funerals or weddings, whatever it may be, we did. But see, the thing of it is, no matter if it was a good one or no matter if it was a bad year, we still going to give thanks unto the Lord, because He was the one that planted the field and broke the ground for me to be planted in, that I may be growing through, for it to be an example to my life of what I need to do for my life and for the ministry that God has called us into. What field have you planted for the Lord? What harvest have you planted that you're fixing to harvest back? And the Lord blessed the pilgrims by their harvest. In return, gave thanks to the Lord with thanksgiving in their heart. See, in Psalms 28:7, the Lord is my strength and my shield. In Him my heart trusts, and I am helped. My heart exalts, and with my song I give thanks to Him. No matter what it may be, that's like when we go somewhere, then Sister Rose does the singing and I don't sing. Every now and then they may let me cut in about two or three little songs, and that's it. Two or three little word songs, and that's about it. But see, the thing of it is, right there, we give thanks no matter what we do. Even when I sing, I feel Jesus, hallelujah, I am still giving thanks to the Lord. When I say, come into my heart, I'm still giving thanks to the Lord. But see, they can get in here and the people to sing. Lots of them don't even minister, but they can sing, but they're giving thanks to the Lord with the praise of what they're doing. When a minister stands up and starts preaching the Word of God, they're giving thanks to the Lord is what they're doing, because they know where they come from and they know what God brought them through and where God's put them at. See, God, He is so merciful. He sits there and He knows, and He says, I can plant a seed. He said, all of a sudden I see a sprout. When I see a sprout, I know it's my child, and my child is producing in me. And see, that brings a harvest field into our life. And even today, He will bless your harvest. He did it for them, and He will do it for you too. That's my God right there. He will do it for, like what it says in Hebrews 13:8. Jesus Christ is the same yesterday and today and forever. If He was with the pilgrims back in 1620, and what is this here? 2019, He is with us today. Amen. He would never change. And this covers the entire range of time. So what is your harvest? The Lord knows your harvest. And that's just like my mama. She was here at this place. She said here many times. She said right there. She had a chance to see some of her harvest. She had a chance to see some of her prayers answered. She had a chance to see her children serving the Lord. She had a chance to see two of her sons to come to be ministers of the gospel of Jesus Christ. He put a harvest field into her life. But see, she has done gone on with the Lord is what she did. She's done moved on, left this place and went into the place where the eternal harvest would be. So I don't know what you may have done through your harvest. I know what my mama has done. She's like what it says in Psalms, and I end up with this in Psalms 104. Enter into His gates with thanksgiving and into His court with praise. He's thankful unto Him and bless His name. Amen. So no matter what you may do, she done moved on. And she entered through a gate with praise and thanksgiving. And the Lord will bless her harvest. Amen. Amen.
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7: No weapon, I said no weapon formed against us shall prosper. The devil is a liar.
8: Power Evangelism invites you to Divine Intervention Breakthrough Service with Man of God Apostle Ronald Solly, November 22nd, 7 p.m. The location is behind the Bell Ministries, 3240 New Georgia Road, Augusta, Georgia, 30906.
7: Jesus is where? Here. He shall do it because he promised.
8: 439-0035. Don't miss your miracle. Jesus, Lord, miracles still happen Friday, November 22nd, 7 p.m. The man of God, the apostle.
7: Somebody say hallelujah. People don't return your phone calls. Pray, hallelujah. People are talking bad about you. Just pray. Why? A miracle is about to. I say a miracle is about to. I say a miracle is about to. I say a miracle is about to come forth. Just push it. Somebody say hallelujah. Don't say, oh, mommy, mommy, mommy, no. Come out. Push that baby, hallelujah. Push that baby. Push that miracle. Push that blessing. Push that dream. Never stop dreaming. Never stop dreaming. Because dreaming is a sign of life. Where there is death, there is no dreaming. People in the grave don't dream. People alive dream. Are you dreaming about a 6-bedroom home? Dream. Why? Because when refugees come, you can give them a place to stay, cast out devils, train them, deliver them, and launch them out. Hallelujah. Someone say glory to God. Say glory to God. Say glory to God. Someone say hallelujah. You see, when you're a dreamer, you get on people's nerves. You know what happened to Joseph? He was a dreamer. He was dreaming and dreaming. I had this dream. I had this dream. His brother said, we can't take you. Go to the pit. They threw him in a pit. And they said, well, we can't kill our brother. They sold him as a slave. He went to Potiphar's wife, and she wanted to inherit him, but he did not take it. So he was taken to prison. And from the prison to the palace. Have you been dreaming? Don't worry about the challenges. Maybe you're in a pit. Don't lose the dream. You didn't hear what I said. No weapon. I said no weapon formed against us shall prosper. The devil is a liar.
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7: Jesus is where? Here. He shall do it because he promised.
8: 439-0035. Don't miss your miracle. Jesus, Lord, miracles still happen Friday, November 22nd, 7th. The man of God, the apostle.
7: Maybe you are in a pit. Don't lose the dream. You know what the pit is? It is debt. You look at each bank account, it's negative or it's really bad. You look at your savings, they're messed up. Your CD has been spent 6 times. Your home, you, everything is going crazy. The devil said, lose the dream. You'll never come to the place. Tell him, shut up, devil. I'm a dreamer. Never stop dreaming. Because the God that gave you the dream will bring the resources, will bring the provision. That's what the glory does. The glory will manifest when people give up on you. Someone say hallelujah. The glory will manifest when circumstances say you can't do it. But God's glory will do it through you. Can I amen to that? Let me show you 3 things in the Bible that are going to blow your mind before I finish. The woman with an issue of blood has suffered many years, many physicians. But when she touched the Lord, it's the glory she touched. The Lord said, who touched me? And they said, hey, everybody's here. That's religion. That's, you know, psychology. What are you talking about? Who touched you? Everybody's here touching you. He said, no, somebody touched me. Because virtue came out of me. When you touch the glory. Jesus is the way. Jesus is the truth. Jesus is life.
9: What you're witnessing is a miracle. This young man was crippled, couldn't walk, had a back brace. Doctor said he would never walk again. After he came to the crusade, Apostle Solly prayed for him, believing God for a miracle, never giving up, even being teased by his classmates, "Oh, you'll never walk. Your Jesus can't heal." He said, "One day, I'm going to walk again. And if I walk again, you're going to hear my testimony about how Jesus healed me." The classmates said, "Yeah, right." Well, guess what? He is healed. He's walking. His classmates heard the gospel. And guess what? He's playing soccer, basketball, walking, and running again, all for the glory of God. What a mighty testimony. All things are possible to those who believe. All you have to do is believe, just like this gentleman did, to receive your miracle.
10: Jesus!

0: It's free to attend. Everyone's welcome.
1: Jesus is the way. Jesus is the truth. Jesus is life.
2: So which one did I pray for? This one, eh? Okay, now close this one. Totally. Place your finger in. Now take it out. You're going to repeat what I say. Okay, so plug it in quickly. All right, give her the mic. One.
3: One.
2: Two.
3: Two.
2: Three.
3: Three.
2: Four.
3: Four.
2: Five.
3: Five.
2: Six.
3: Six.
2: Seven.
3: Seven.
2: Eight.
3: Eight.
2: Nine.
3: Nine.
2: Ten.
3: Ten.
2: One.
3: One.
2: Two.
3: Two.
2: Three.
3: Three.
2: Four.
3: Four.
2: Five.
3: Five.
2: Six.
3: Six.
2: Seven.
3: Seven.
2: One.
3: One.
2: Could you shut this one for a second? Mute this. Thank you.
3: Jesus. Jesus. Jesus.

0: God has called you. I see you not only singing, but I see you preaching. You have a call of God on earth. Lift your hands up and say, God, raise up an army for yourself. 12 years. The cancer has never come back. Who did this for you?
1: Oh, Jesus did it for me.
0: God bless you. Amen. She said it. Jesus did this for her. He said, I am the Lord that what healeth thee. So he took the cancer out. He took all cancer out of a body. Because he says, I am the Lord that healeth thee.
2: It's free to attend.
3: No weapon. I said, no weapon formed against us shall prosper. The devil is a liar.
4: Power evangelism on Viking, the divine intervention breakthrough service with man of God, Apostle Ronald Solly. November 22nd, 7 p.m. The location is behind the Bell Ministries, 3240 P. Georgia Road, Augusta, Georgia, 30906.
0: Jesus is right here. He shall do it because he promised.
4: 439-0035-803-439-0035. Don't miss your miracle. Jesus, Lord, miracles still happen Friday, November 22nd, 70. The man of God, the apostle.
0: Jesus is the way. Jesus is the truth. Jesus is life.
1: And sa bon Dieu fait pour moi. 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
5: Her testimony is that back in 2006, Apostle was having a miracle crusade, a healing crusade. So she was suffering from cancer. They actually cut off one of her breasts, and also the cancer actually had spread also into her brain, whereby she was supposed to have surgery. And she was in so much pain that she had to carry a pillow with her everywhere she goes. When she came to the service, It was very difficult for her to go up to the stairs because she could barely see because it affected her vision. But Apostle had a word of knowledge about it, that someone had cancer, and to come forward. But she was so afraid to come forward, but she believed and received her miracle. The same night after the crusade was over, so while she was going home, and while she was getting down from the balcony, she could see clearly. The cancer had completely disappeared. The headache was completely gone. She was also having a lot of trouble sleeping. The same night, she slept like a baby. She woke up the next morning. She was running errands. She was doing everything that she usually a woman would do. Now it's been 12 years. The cancer has never come back. She's completely healed. The Lord has completely set her free.
0: 12 years. The cancer has never come back. Who did this for you?
1: Done it for me.
3: God bless. No weapon. I said no weapon formed against us shall prosper. The devil is a liar.
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7: 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My name is Elder Willie Carter. Thank you for joining me as we endeavor to strengthen the body of Christ through His Word. Remember, the gospel is not for everyone, only whosoever will. Today I'm going to talk about God has tipped believers. Do you remember the last time you went out to eat and had someone to come and wait on your table, and because of the services that they provided, you left them a sum of money to show them how much you appreciated them for their services? That sum of money is called a tip. Webster Dictionary defines a tip as something given voluntarily or beyond obligation, usually in return for or in anticipation of some service. Now, when I leave a tip or give an amount of money, it is all based on the attention that was given to me by the waiter. Otherwise, if I only saw the waiter once or twice, or if I felt like the waiter service wasn't what I expected, I will only give a small sum of money. In other words, I'm saying you did not meet my expectation. How many of you give a tip before the service is rendered? I don't think I've ever done so. I like to wait to see if the waiter is going to give me the service that is worthy of the tip that I'm going to give. There are two key words in this conversation: waiter and service. A waiter is one whose sole purpose is to meet your need and to do service for you. They are not expected to wait for you to ask for service, but to anticipate them either by asking or watching you. The service is an act that is rendered to assist and to attend and also to help you. It is a ministry. to give aid and service or employment. Now, remember the word anticipation is part of the waiter's job. And that word has in it to give advance thought, to meet before it is due, to foresee and to give service in advance. It also is an act before another one asks for it. And it's also a looking forward to something. It is an expectation so as to respond before an action happens. Now, these are the same qualities of the Holy Spirit's ministry in the lives of believers today. He is our waiter. God has given the Holy Spirit to minister unto us. That brings me to our scripture today, Acts 2:38-39. And this is Peter on the day of Pentecost preaching to, at this time, the known world. And Peter said unto them, "Repent and let every one of you be baptized in the name of Jesus Christ for the remission of sins, and you shall receive the gift of the Holy Spirit. For the promise is to you and your children and to all who are far off, as many as the Lord our God will call." The Lord has tipped all believers with His Spirit in anticipation of our service, our ministry unto Him. He doesn't wait to see if we can do a service that will please Him. Rather, He tipped us before the service is rendered. We are that generation whom God fulfilled His promise of Emmanuel, that is, God is with us, to anyone who repents and have their sins removed, their sins wiped clean as if they had never sinned. We are the ones Moses prophesied about in Numbers 11:29. Moses had selected 72 men to help him rule the people in the wilderness because he had complained that it was too hard for him to do it alone. So God told him to select 70 people who would help him. And so he did so. As a matter of fact, he selected 72. And so on the day when the glory was to come down and to empower them, only 70 of the men came to the tabernacle. And for some reason, the other two remained in the camp. So as the power of God fell upon the 70, so it did with the two in the camp. And so reading Numbers 11, let's start with 25. "Then the Lord came down in the cloud and spoke with him," that is Moses. "And God took some of the power of the Spirit that was on him and put it on the 70 elders. When the Spirit rested on them, they prophesied, but did not do so again. However, two men, whose names were Eldad and Medad, had remained in the camp. They were listed among the elders, but did not go up out to the tent. Yet the Spirit also rested on them, and they prophesied in the camp. A young man ran and told Moses, 'Eldad and Medad are prophesying in the camp.' Joshua, son of Nun, had been Moses' aide since youth, and he spoke up and said, 'Moses, my Lord, stop them.'" Verse 29, "But Moses replied, 'Are you jealous for my sake? I wish that all the Lord's people were prophets and that the Lord would put his Spirit on them.'" And that Moses prophesied about the Spirit of the Lord coming upon all of God's people, those believers. And Joel 2:28, we are all familiar with that scripture, prophesied it and said that in the latter days it would that he would pour out his spirit upon all flesh, upon his sons and daughters, upon the sons and daughter who would prophesy. Old men would see vision, and on the servant and upon his handmaiden he was also pour out his spirit. So this was Peter's answer to the crowd of people in Jerusalem at the temple concerning their question, what must they do to be saved, once Peter had spoken to them all of this. And he said that the gratuity, which is the tip, was for them, we're talking about the Holy Spirit, the Jews, their children, and to all who were far off, as many as the Lord our God called, and that's us, the Gentile. We can say God, knowing all things, anticipated our need to be empowered and implored himself, his Holy Spirit, to ensure those who believe in the finished work of his Son, Jesus Christ, who is the only mediator or the only way to him, would have what it would take to live on earth in victory as Jesus did. Jesus was sent to the earth to reveal his love for us and to model how we should live as sons of the Most High God, not when we die, but right now. First John says that now we are the sons of God. Now faith is. Today is the day of salvation. Everything in the present. We have been tipped in anticipation of a victorious life in Christ Jesus, because we are sealed with his precious tip, the Holy Spirit. We are more than conquerors. The fullness of the Godhead lives in these earthen vessels called our bodies. He has tipped us to lay hands on the sick, knowing they will recover, to have dominion over all the works of the devil, and to be divinely protected. Now we speak with new tongues and we interpret. Now the people of God, male and female, free and slave, Jews and Gentiles, speak and teach under divine inspiration. Unlike the time of old, when individuals were tipped for a season, when the Spirit came upon them, but now his Spirit has been poured out. His Spirit, his anointing has been saturated and smeared upon us and in us for ministry and for the service he has called us into. Why would Jesus make such a demand on believers before he departed, except he expected us to do all of those things that he told us, and he told that through his disciples, but only in the power of his Holy Spirit? Boy, what an awesome tip. Before his death, Jesus told his disciples he would send another, the promise to live in them, to comfort them, to teach them, to guide them into all truth. He would even tell them of things that were to come. He told them that the Spirit will recall to their remembrance all that he had told them. And as he was taken away, he said he would empower them, and they were not to leave Jerusalem until they received that empowerment, his tip. Before his death, Jesus told his disciples that he would send them another, the promise to live in them, to comfort them, to teach them, and to guide them into all truth. He will recall to their remembrance all that he had told them, and as he was being taken away, he told them, do not leave Jerusalem until you be empowered with the Holy Spirit. And he was talking about his tip. He said, now don't leave here until you receive the tip. You can't go out and minister unless you walk away with the tip that I'm giving you. Our Father know that being sons of God wasn't enough to defeat the enemy. He was defeated, and Jesus had made a show of him. He foreknew our journey through time, so he tipped us with himself, the fullness of the Godhead. Remember how Peter was before the infilling of the Holy Spirit? He was willing, but his flesh was too weak. But look at him now in Jerusalem, standing, speaking to a crowd of people from everywhere in the known world, talking about Jesus Christ and holding the Jewish nation accountable for his death, but giving God the glory for raising him from the dead and declaring Jesus as the only way to God. That's what Peter needed. That's what the 120 needed who were in the upper room with him. And that is exactly what we need today to represent the kingdom of heaven. We need the tip of God, the Holy Spirit's power. He supplied the disciple with the tip of the Holy Spirit, and he still offered the same gift to anyone who believes now. Concerning the ministry of our gratuity, the enemy has convinced many that this gift died with the disciples. He tells them it is of the devil. It is not needed today. But just like a waiter will not turn away from their tip or leave it on the table, neither should we. We shall need that power to walk in victory today. There will even come times in our lives that as we minister and do service unto the Lord, we will need a fresh anointing of the Holy Spirit to keep us encouraged. We need the tip to sustain us daily. Don't try living your life without him. Mark 12 said, "The Father knew the world cares nothing for the Son, so he tipped us believers with a power outside of our own strength, his own Holy Spirit." You can contact me at P.O. Box 1268, Hepzibah, Georgia 30815.

Forgiving and forgetting is today's lesson from the Proverbs. Proverbs 11 and verse 17 says, "The merciful man doeth good to his own soul." Do you have a tough time forgiving and forgetting? It can be very difficult. Most of us find it hard to forgive the people who have hurt us. And that's too bad, because life would be much simpler if we could forgive people once and for all and be done with it. Yet forgiveness is seldom that easy. Usually the decision to forgive is straightforward, but the process of forgiving is more difficult. Forgiveness is a journey that requires time, perseverance, and prayer. If you sincerely wish to forgive someone, pray for that person, and then pray for yourself, asking God to heal your heart. Don't expect forgiveness to be easy or quick, but rest assured, with God as your partner, you can forgive, and you will. Remember today's lesson from the Proverbs: the merciful man doeth good to his own soul. Proverbs 11 and verse 17.

Giving and forgetting is today's lesson from the Proverbs. Proverbs 11 and verse 17 says, "The merciful man doeth good to his own soul." Do you have a tough time forgiving and forgetting? It can be very difficult. Most of us find it hard to forgive the people who have hurt us. And that's too bad, because life would be much simpler if we could forgive people once and for all and be done with it. Yet forgiveness is seldom that easy. Usually the decision to forgive is straightforward, but the process of forgiving is more difficult. Forgiveness is a journey that requires time, perseverance, and prayer. If you sincerely wish to forgive someone, pray for that person, and then pray for yourself, asking God to heal your heart. Don't expect forgiveness to be easy or quick, but rest assured, with God as your partner, you can forgive, and you will. Remember today's lesson from the Proverbs: "The merciful man doeth good to his own soul." Proverbs 11 and verse 17.

In Hebrews chapter 9, God has been telling us about the superiority of the blood of Christ over the Old Testament blood of animals. Now we continue reading at Hebrews 9:13. For if the blood of goats and bulls and the ashes of a heifer sprinkling those who have been defiled sanctify for the cleansing of the flesh, how much more will the blood of Christ, who through the eternal Spirit offered himself without blemish to God, cleanse your conscience from dead works to serve the living God? For this reason he is the mediator of a new covenant, so that, since a death has taken place for the redemption of the transgressions that were committed under the first covenant, those who have been called may receive the promise of the eternal inheritance. For where a covenant is, there must of necessity be the death of the one who made it. For a covenant is valid only when men are dead, for it is never in force while the one who made it lives. Therefore, even the first covenant was not inaugurated without blood. For when every commandment had been spoken by Moses to all the people according to the law, he took the blood of the calves and the goats, with water and scarlet wool and hyssop, and sprinkled both the book itself and all the people, saying, "This is the blood of the covenant which God commanded you." And in the same way he sprinkled both

Hebrews 9:23. Therefore it was necessary for the copies of the things in the heavens to be cleansed with these, but the heavenly things themselves with better sacrifices than these. For Christ did not enter a holy place made with hands, a mere copy of the true one, but into heaven itself, now to appear in the presence of God for us. Nor was it that he would offer himself often, as the high priest enters the holy place year by year with blood that is not his own. Otherwise, he would have needed to suffer often since the foundation of the world. But now, once, at the consummation of the ages, he has been manifested to put away sin by the sacrifice of himself. And inasmuch as it is appointed for men to die once, and after this comes judgment, so Christ also, having been offered once to bear the sins of many, will appear a second time for salvation without reference to sin to those who eagerly await him. Find out more about this little ministry with a big message by visiting our website, theword.info. The word is hyphenated. Theword.info. 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

We continue reading the words of Jesus Christ at Matthew 5:33. Again, you have heard that the ancients were told, "You shall not make false vows, but shall fulfill your vows to the Lord." But I say to you, make no oath at all, either by heaven, for it is the throne of God, or by the earth, for it is the footstool of his feet, or by Jerusalem, for it is the city of the great King. Nor shall you make an oath by your head, for you cannot make one hair white or black. But let your statement be yes, yes, or no, no. Anything beyond these is of evil. You have heard that it was said, an eye for an eye and a tooth for a tooth. But I say to you, do not resist an evil person, but whoever slaps you on your right cheek, turn the other to him also. If anyone wants to sue you and take your shirt, let him have your coat also. Whoever forces you to go 1 mile, go with him 2. Give to him who asks of you, and do not turn away from him who wants to borrow from you. You have heard that it was said, you shall love your neighbor and hate your enemy. But I say to you, love your enemies and pray for those who persecute you, so that you may be sons of your Father who is in heaven. For he causes his sun to rise on the evil and the good, and sends rain on the righteous and the unrighteous. For if you love those who love you, what reward do you have? Do not even the tax collectors do the same? If you greet only your brothers, what more are you doing than others? Do not even the Gentiles do the same? Therefore, you are to be perfect, as your heavenly Father is perfect.

Matthew chapter 6. Beware of practicing your righteousness before men to be noticed by them. Otherwise you have no reward with your Father who is in heaven. So when you give to the poor, do not sound a trumpet before you as the hypocrites do in the synagogues and in the streets, so that they may be honored by men. Truly I say to you, they have their reward in full. But when you give to the poor, do not let your left hand know what your right hand is doing, so that your giving will be in secret, and your Father, who sees what is done in secret, will reward you. When you pray, you are not to be like the hypocrites, for they love to stand and pray in the synagogues and on the street corners, so that they may be seen by men. Truly I say to you, they have their reward in full. But you, when you pray, go into your inner room, close your door, and pray to your Father who is in secret, and your Father who sees what is done in secret will reward you. This is The Word with Nicholas Hope. And the address here is Post Office Box 444, Paradise, California, 95969.

0: 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It's a great joke.
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0: 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You're going to love this.
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3: 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The Proverbs of Solomon, son of David, king of Israel. For attaining wisdom and discipline. For understanding words of insight. For acquiring a disciplined and prudent life. Doing what is right and just and fair.
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5: 1 Timothy, I believe, is the third chapter, and most of you probably already know that chapter. Amen? Love it. Amen? That's right. Paul was writing Timothy, and he was telling him that if a man is out of office of a bishop or an elder or a leader, he was giving him the qualification. And as we go down into the fourth verse, he says, one that does what? Rule. And we understand the word rule means to manage. So when you begin to talk about manage, you look at a supermarket or a clothes store. So a person that's going to manage, they got to have a vision. Amen. They got to have a vision because they got to have an overall picture of how everything's supposed to work. And they got to feel responsible. So he said, one that rules well. Not halfway, not in, not feel like I want to do it some days and some days I don't. Not married, but yet I'm single. How many know when you're married, there's a certain aroma about you? Come on, there's a certain spirit. I've seen two married people step together and seem like they didn't want to be sitting together. You could tell something was wrong. See, when you got the Spirit of God, you can see stuff. Come on. You can pick up stuff. And that don't mean you got to go tell everybody. Because God don't give intercessors stuff because they talk. But he give it to them because they know how to pray for you. No doubt there's people in here that see what you're going through with. And they ain't saying nothing. But they're saying, God, work it out. Come on. Am I right? Amen. So we see here in the Word of God, one that ruled well his own house, having his children subjected with all gravity. And it says, for if a man know not how to rule or manage his own house, how should he take care of the church of God? Let's go real quickly to the other famous scripture. 1 Timothy 5:8. But if any provide, somebody say provide. Now, we understand that in this particular chapter, there's above it, he's talking about the widows and how the families should take care of their own. And we look at that word provided, and first thing we think about is providing food and clothes and shelter. And that's right. But can I take it to another level? There are other areas of your family life that you need to be providing for. There's affection, there's emotion, there's attention. There's affirming, there's affirmation. Come on. Many times you got to feel like it's my job to affirm you. It's my job to encourage you. It's my job to make sure you get the amount of attention that you need. I don't want you to get the attention from the person at the job. Ooh, you got some good smelling cologne. I know your husband told me he never noticed me. I know your wife. She never saw it. How many hear me? See, you got to understand, it's more to it than just the natural stuff. Everybody got needs. It's not good when you're single to be needy, but when you get married, you ought to have a need meter. Come on now. You ought to have a need meter. Somebody that meets my need. Somebody that satisfies me. Somebody that encourages me. Somebody that can pick me up. What's wrong, baby? What you going through? How you? Come on. I'm going a little fast, but I'm going to get there. I'm going somewhere. I want you to look at somebody and say, my first, a vision, a vision for my first ministry. A vision for my first ministry. Paul was telling Timothy in so many words that if a person is going to do anything in the church, they got to first have a vision for their first ministry. Your first ministry is your home. Am I right? And so we're going to go to the book of Genesis, and we're going to see how when God made Adam, there were certain things he made. Now, we can get into the physical part, because when you look at a man, God, I believe God gave him biceps and triceps and muscles, and all those things is for protection. God designed him to be a protector. God designed him to be a worker. So ain't no sense in saying God made me flaky. He didn't put no sugar in me when he made me, baby. He wasn't in doubt. He wasn't confused when he made me. Because he gave me muscles. He gave me stuff that told me, why you gave me this stuff? Because you're going to have to protect somebody. You're going to have to provide for somebody. You're going to have to carry somebody. You're going to have to be the strength for somebody. Single women's what you're looking for. You got to know what you're looking for, baby. Come on, you got to know what you're looking for. Come on, am I right? The Bible says, he who finds a wife, let him find you. If he can't find you, you ain't ready yet. And for all you know, God could be trying to protect you. Because there's some fools out there. And there's some folks you can connect with, it ain't easy to say it's over. Because they say, I don't want it to be over. Because everything glitter ain't gold. Can I get an amen? Let's go to the book of Genesis. Ain't gonna be before you too long. In the book of Genesis, the second chapter. Now God done made everything in the earth, and he's needing somebody. He's needing a straw boss. He's needing somebody to run what he made. Because how many know God is the owner, and we just a manager, we just good steward over everything we got belongs to him. Even though we act like it's ours and we don't want to help out and we don't want to do, but it still belongs to God. And he knows how to let you understand this is mine. The Lord gives it and the Lord does what? He takes it. Come on, am I right? So he know how to bring you back into check. And listen to what it says here. In the 7th, Genesis 2 and 7. And the Lord God formed man of the dust of the ground and breathed into him nostrils the breath of life, and man became a living soul. And the Lord God planted a garden east of Eden. Now God planted a garden. God, somebody say, God planted a garden. And he planted in East Eden, and there he put the man whom he had formed. And out of the ground made the Lord God to grow every tree that is pleasant to the sight, and for food the tree of life, also in the midst of the garden the tree of knowledge of good and evil. I'm going to skip down for time's sake. The 15th verse. Now the first thing we understand is God put him in the garden, East, and then all of a sudden now God sent, and the Lord took the man and put him in the garden even to dress and to keep it. First thing I want you to say is responsibility. Adam has no wife. He has nothing. Single men. One of the things you have to understand is that God designed you to be a responsible person. You say you want a woman. You say you want a wife. Are you responsible? Come on. Can we put anything in your hand? What are you responsible? How do you handle pressure? How do you handle bills? Come on. What is your credit like? Come on. How many hear me? How many jobs have you had? Do you have a car? Do you really want to work? Do you want to get out of debt? The first thing God gave Adam was responsibility. I'm putting you in the garden to take care of. He's prepared him to take care of his wife. So when you're single, this is why it's so important for the older men and the wives to see the men and see the women, to train the young women, because you got a child, you're not going to always have that child. You training that child for somebody else's husband or somebody's wife. Now, if you don't have that vision for that child, that you're preparing them for life, then when life hits them, they're going to look at you kind of crazy. So you have to prepare you the first vision for the vision for the first ministry. So as a single man, single woman, you got to understand that life, God is preparing you. It's nothing wrong with you designing a companion, but allow God to prepare you. Responsibility. If you're struggling and you by yourself, you can't afford a mate. Ain't no sense in adding trouble to it. Come on. You can't afford a mate. I had to tell a family member of mine, I said, really, you can't afford a mate. I said, and you be honest with yourself. I said, you're struggling by yourself. You can't hardly keep gas in your car. You don't hardly have nowhere to stay. And you're talking about marriage. Control yourself. You ain't ready for it. And so God prepares Adam and he tells him, he says, you know, I'm putting you in this garden. Now the next thing he said, to dress and to keep it. So the dressing means I want you to cultivate. I want you to take care of it. So look at God. Everything he's doing, he's training man how to be a responsible person. He's training them how to take care of stuff. Well, if you're single, amen, you got to learn how to take care of stuff. Do you take care of your body hygiene? Do you take care of your clothes? Come on. Do you take care of your house? Do you take care of your yard? Come on. See, everything that God is doing as a single man, see, he's preparing, he's training. So God was training Adam. God ain't crazy. He know what he's doing. He's training him. He said to dress it, cultivate it, take care of it. Come on, am I right? What is so ironic is that a woman will pick up somebody that look like they done drug them out of a hole somewhere. Because in a woman's mind, she feel like, oh, I can change him. And I'm not saying you can't change him, but there are some people you cannot change. I don't want to get someone I got to change to that degree. Because you already, the Bible says, you're no more twain but you're one. So you already got two worlds coming together, two cultures, two different people. Why in the world do I want to re-raise you? So brothers, you got to learn how to present yourself, how to make yourself be where God can give you somebody. God is not crazy. You said, Lord, I want your best. Well, God said, you're not at your best. I'm not giving you nobody to run them crazy. I'm not giving you nobody to make them backslide. Have you seen people almost lose out when they got married? I never will forget when me and my wife got married. And the thing about it is that if you haven't been trained properly, oh my God, whoever gets you, I had no father, never seen my father to this day, but I'm named after him, but never seen him. All the men in my life around me never groomed me, never prepared me. My mother did the best she could. She taught me how to work. See, you can have a job, but still don't know how to be a man. Come on, you can have a job, car, houses, but still don't know how to take care of a woman. Still don't know your... See, there's a role that a man has to know. What is your role? He said, my people perish for the lack of knowledge. He said, without a what? Without a what? Without a vision. The word vision means a redemption plan. You can't redeem yourself if you don't have a vision. You can't get yourself together. So I had no vision about being a husband. So when my wife met me, the most I had ministered, I was a hard working mother. Because my mother was like, you know, if you're going to stay here, you're going to work. So at the age of 13, when you got the Social Security card, I started working. I started doing 10 hours like a little man. I started working like a little man. In the fields, hoeing cotton, working cattle, and everything. And so when my money came, and my mother was a good manager, she knew how to manage. So she would give me a little check And you know, I work all summer long, and then when school time come, I had all new clothes. She didn't play with my money. She didn't try to get over on me, because however a woman treats you when you're young, you'll get used to that stuff, and you'll want a mama when you get married. And a woman don't want to be your mama. She don't want another child. Am I right? She wants somebody to lead her. She want another man. She want a man to lead her. She don't need another son. Come on. Am I right? So what my mother did, she didn't know that she was overprotected because one of my brothers had went to prison. So she was overprotected, but she taught me how to work. So every week I got my check, she would give me $5, say, go to the movie and bring me back some change or whatever. So the most I knew how to manage was, how much? Am I talking to anybody? What's the most you ever managed? What's the most? So the most I've managed was $5. So my pastor began to teach about marriage, and I get the cat by the tail, and I'm thinking, you know, I'm all in a bag of chips, and I'm about to drive us crazy. And come on. Because I haven't been prepared. And I don't care how much Jesus, I didn't cuss, I didn't drink, I was saved. My wife was attracted to me because of my prayer. She heard me on the radio crying out to God, praying. It wasn't my biceps, because when she saw me, I wasn't 100 pounds soaking wet. She said, I had a bird chest. I was nothing like, you know how you ladies come on, I want this kind of man. I want him gold in his mouth. I want him bow leg. I want this. I want the big chest. I want to, you know. You know, come on. I didn't mean to let the cat out the barrel, but you know how it is. You got in your mind what kind of man you want. And don't you fool yourself. Not only is God listening, but Satan listening. So just so happened that Satan was hearing, but God sent me. And all I had going for me was God. And you know, all I need is Jesus. You need the wisdom, the knowledge of Jesus. Come on. All I had what you call, one of the things I had, and I was teaching on last week, is what you call a checker. A checker is something that checks you. You know what I'm talking about? You know, you say a little something, you handle been to your wife, how you say, you know what, honey, God told me I'm sorry. That's the only thing I had going for me, because other than that, no wisdom, didn't know the first thing. When I married, she had a child. So the first day I got married, I become a father and a husband. Quite a bit. Quite a challenge. For a man that hadn't managed no more than $5. My mother said I was her baby. She said, I don't care how grown you get, I'm getting married. She said, come sit in my lap. You're my baby. So that means she had not prepared me for what was ahead. How many of you sitting out there today have not prepared your child, your son? Come on, think about it. You're not going to always have them children, and they're not going to always be with you. The worst thing is when you make friends with your children. That's a big mistake there. That's the worstest thing, when you make friends and you want to club and party, you want to do all kind of crazy stuff with them. Come on. We feel like if I can't help you, I'm going to join. The devil is a lie. Am I right? So that was part of my problem in my marriage, is that the fact that I had not been trained. I knew how to work, but I could not manage. When I would go to the grocery store, and I'm saying this to help a lot of men, because sometimes, you know, when you first get married, yes, you are the manager, you are the head, but then you got to learn that God gives you what you need. And so don't be intimidated because you got a smart woman. Come on, don't be intimidated, because if she's a wise woman, she going to build you, not pluck you down. She going to cover your weaknesses. Am I right? She going to cover your weak. You might not can read it right, but won't nobody know it but you and her, because she know how to cover you. See, that's what a good woman does. She'll cover her man. Come on. She compliments him. Am I right? Come on. She don't cut him down. She, even if he's not saved, she know how to compliment him when the church's full. She don't make him go in the back room. This is my husband, y'all. Because that's the brother. That's the one, come on, paying the bills. Come on, am I right? So God will give you somebody to compliment you. So many times you, as a man, you might not be the smartest thing. You might not have the most wisdom knowledge. But then if God give you a woman and she's gifted, she's wise, she's smart, and she's willing to help you and she want to train you, don't be bullheaded. Come on, don't get bullheaded and just sit there. How about it? How about it? Come on, I'm telling you, for me, I'm a man, I can talk about a man. So I know how we are. We're egotistic, you know what I mean? We got that ego, we got that little pride, and man, you know, and I regret the first 10 years that I messed up. Not infidelity, but the fact I didn't know how to manage, and I had a woman that was already set. She had a house, I had a house, but she was a better manager. She had this, she had that. Everything I had, you could put it in a Walmart bag. I was so bad at cooking, I would take Spam and try to make gravy out of it. Only reason I knew how to cut up a chicken is because I ate so many, but I still couldn't cut him up. I was the kind of single guy, you get all my food because I didn't know how to cook. So I had to give it away before it ruined because I didn't know how to cook. So when I met my wife, my people work in a restaurant. Her people own a restaurant. So I'm wanting you to struggle. She used to having stuff. So you can see that it was like the hot and cold are coming together. It was given to be a tornado. Because I didn't have a vision for my first ministry. See, you got to have a vision. That means you got to pray and say, God, show me how to minister to my wife. You don't have to, but I know brothers that turn good women down because, man, I just don't feel comfortable. That girl's smart. She's sharp, man. I didn't mean
6: to do y'all like that, bro. I'll come back around.
5: Come on, am I right? There's some good women that want the man, but because she got it going on and she got a lot going and you ain't got that much. And you know, we all, us men, we're competitive. We always chase, we always trying to win something. We compete in ourselves. So when you get your wife, you know, you trying to compete. I remember when I first got married, my wife was, you know, she'd been driving longer. I had just got my driving license when we got married, just a few months earlier. So she had been driving ever since she used to, you know, was 13 driving the car. And so we would have to drive to New Mexico and it was an 8-hour drive. So I was determined I could drive it like she could, but I hadn't been driving for 6 months. That's just how competitive I was. You know what I mean? I done heard I'm the head and boy, I got that thing twisted up. Because everywhere I'm looking at the wrong way. I should be a protector, provider. I should be a strength. I should comfort. I should encourage her. I should say, I'm proud of you, baby. But I'm too busy trying to compete with her. We have the male and the female fight, the battle of the sexes. Am I talking to anybody? Come on, everything is competing. I did it first. Mine's better. When, you know, that's why the Bible says, you know, what God have joined. Now, we think it's just the paper. But God has to join you. Woo! You can be married but still be separate. Because when God joins you, start becoming one. You start seeing things. You start, the Bible thinking two or steps to agree. So you start agreeing. You start understanding each other. Am I right? And so this is why sometimes when you meet somebody, you don't need to be getting sexually involved, because when you get sexually involved, you're mixing not only body fluid, but you're trading spirits because you're becoming one with that person. And you don't even know them yet. You don't even know. So your time of getting to know a person, that's the time when you need to be talking about different things that we don't understand, we don't agree. So when you do get married, you do have a fair idea of what this person is like. Sometimes we so hot in the pants and hot in the dress, so man, we that whole time we was together, we didn't discuss nothing. Come on, is it real? Now you married this person and you got a Dr. Jekyll and Mr. Hyde going on. When you first met them, this guy, he didn't care what you look like, what you wore, how you did, little stuff in the car, wasted something, don't worry about it, baby. Now he come out, he said, don't mess with my car. Because we was too busy trying to impress her. And she never saw the real person. Ladies, if you're using your hips and everything else to draw him, when all that goes south, where is he going to go? Do we have to look for more hips? Come on. See, you can push yourself on him. And you can show him so much that he don't even really see you. He see your body. So it's the way you carry yourself. Come on. That's why the Bible speaks about moderation and being modest. Because you want to have something to surprise. Come on, am I right? So we have to understand, like I said, that in my marriage there's a lot of ignorant I had. I didn't know it because I wasn't prepared. So you need to thank God for your leaders here that's teaching you on the marriage and home. I went on Facebook and I listened to your leaders because I want to know who I was getting ready to fellowship with. And I like that home. I like that family ministry because that's where it's at. That's where it's at. I don't care how your kids stray away, they're going to come back to it because they know that it works. They saw it work with mom and daddy. And that's why we as parents have to be an example to them. We have to have a vision for the family. Your first ministry is your home. Now, that don't mean you neglect the church. I got to work on my home. I can't come to church. The devil is a lie. Come on, I don't care if you got service 2 or 3 times a week. You still got plenty of time to work on your ministry at the house. Am I right? And so we look here in the Word of God, how God told him to dress, and the next thing said to keep it, which means, you know, to watch over it. What are you watching for? Because the enemy wants to destroy your family. And so you've got to learn to have a vision that you are the watchman on the wall. Even the head cover, what are you up to? That I'm covered. Am I right? And so you have to understand that man represents the covering of I'm shielding her. Come on. Now, a woman will respect you when she sees you're protecting her, when she sees you're taking all the pressure off of her. See, you come up before the people, come around people, and you shining out what she done worked so hard for. And the enemy fighting her mind, and you ain't got a clue. And then at night, we ain't going to get explicit, but at night you laying in the bed, and she said, you ain't got a clue, dude. What, girl? What are you doing? What's wrong with you? Come on. We'll go down another night. But a man was made to be responsible, and a woman was made for you to provide for her. That's why God told her to leave, because when she left her father, you in those Bible days, you had to give him a certain amount of money because she carried weight in that home. So when you take her, you're supposed to be providing her. So you need to be trained in your mind. I'm going to take care of her, even if her job ain't right. Come on, you have to learn how to balance that money out where if anything go down, baby, you ain't got to worry about. Now, it might take y'all a while to get there, but that should be your ultimate goal because you need to learn that in my mind, I am the provider. So he says the watch, which means now what God just gave Adam was a vision for Eve. He don't even have Eve yet, but he gave him a vision for his what? First ministry. And his first minister was his family. So you have to have a vision for your family. I'm not talking about James and Ezekiel. I'm talking about a vision. We'll make it plain. Life insurance, health insurance. Come on, am I right? All those things. You know, car ain't running right. Women gonna get another car. Been using my mama's car for the last past 3 months. Come on. Sometimes you got to go that way, but you got to have an overall plan. You just can't sit there and just, well, you know, because mama might say, yeah, I need my car. Jenny, when Bill going to get another car? Y'all going to ever get a car? Well, mama. Mama, right. He need a vision. That's part of your qualification for becoming a leader of God's people. Is that you must have a vision because it really, so many children today got dads that are what you call MIAs, missing in action. Now you there, but you're not there. Because if you don't have a vision, now I'm going to show you in the Word some examples real quickly. Let's go real quickly to the book of 1 Samuel. There was a man by the name of, we don't agree with the two wives, but I wanted to show you. The Bible said in the book of 1 Peter, to dwell with your wife according to what? And honor her as the what? Weaker vessel. So that don't naturally mean that she's weak, because some women are stronger physically and spiritually. Some women, if they had to be really praying, we wouldn't hardly have nothing. So what he's saying there is that I want you to say, baby, let me handle the pressure. Learn to shield her. Learn to understand that, you know what? I don't want you carrying the load. I got this. When my son got killed some years ago in Jacksonville, Florida, and my wife, she said, baby, You gotta step in. It was just too much. It was overwhelming her. When another one of my kids went to prison, she said, baby, you gotta step in. Am I right? It was overwhelming. And so that's the part that we as men got to learn, is that we have to say, I don't care what it is, I got it. Even if you got it, the Bible said the multitude counts as what's safety. So even if you got to go and get educated about that particular thing that your family's going through, it's worth it, because you want to make sure that you're the strong man in that house. You want to make sure that you're the leader. You want to make sure that you're not setting your mate up, because you don't never be there. You're there, but you're not there. I had to learn that when my son died, that I couldn't quote scripture to my wife and rebuke her because she was crying. I had to learn how to just hold her some days and just say, baby, it's going to be all right. I had to learn that, because, you know, I was so used to doing revivals, so used to preaching, and God just moving, and all of a sudden this was... You came from
6: heaven to earth. Welcome, and thank you for tuning in today to the Heaven to Earth Ministry Broadcast. This is Brother Richie Enloe proclaiming the greatest message known to man, the gospel of Jesus Christ. The gospel is the greatest piece of news that has ever come to man on planet Earth. And furthermore, the greatest thing that could ever happen in your life is for you to believe on the Lord Jesus Christ and be saved. Today I am reading from Jeremiah chapter 32, beginning in verse 17. Ah, Lord God, behold, thou hast made the heaven and the earth by thy great power and stretched out arm, and there is nothing too hard for thee. Thou showest loving kindness unto thousands, and recompense the iniquity of the fathers into the bosom of their children after them. The great, the mighty God, the Lord of hosts, is his name, great in counsel and mighty in work. Verse 17, Jeremiah begins by saying, Ah, Lord God. Now he is addressing God, of course. But this shows this, Ah, Lord God. This is an awakening on the part of Jeremiah. We could say that it is his aha moment. Jeremiah has an aha moment, and it happens when he remembers who God is. An aha moment. He comes to himself. He comes to himself, you know, like the prodigal in the pig pen. Comes to himself. We don't really come to ourselves. When the Bible says that, really what it is, we're coming to God. We're coming face to face with the truth and with God. Jeremiah says, wait a minute here. Is he God or not? He awakens and he says, yes, he is God. Sometimes we have to remember something that we always really knew. We forget who God is. Yes, we do. We forget who we serve. Slightly and gradually, this can happen. We drift. We sink away from the realization of God and what he can do. Who he is and what he can do. Now, let's go back and let's show what Jeremiah is going through here. Jeremiah, at this point, is mired down in the mud of life. I mean, he's got problems galore. He's overwhelmed with Israel's problems. He's the weeping prophet. He's the author of the book of Lamentations, which means he laments. He cries. It's like this man is on an island all by himself. He's going through some things. He has been ridiculed and rejected by the people of Israel simply because he preached the truth. Now, God shows him the sins of Israel and the coming doom of Israel, and Jeremiah had to preach that. He had to say that, and it made him a lone voice of truth in the land. And beginning in chapter 21, leading up to chapter 32, where we are today, there are 12 consecutive chapters of opposition to Jeremiah. All of this junk is on him. All of the circumstance. He's weighed down. Huge magnified problems of Israel. It's weighing on this man of God. And in this chapter, chapter 32, and verses 2 and 3, we read that finally, the fulfillment of the prophecies of Jeremiah come to pass, and Babylon besieges Jerusalem, invades Israel. And even before this, Jeremiah had been imprisoned by the king Zedekiah because he did preach the truth. But Jeremiah has his aha moment. He has an awakening about God, a divine reset.
7: He says, "Ah, Lord God, behold, you made the heaven and the earth with your great power and your stretched out arm, and there is nothing too hard for thee." At the moment that the enemy is invading and triumphing over Israel, at the beginning of their long dreaded captivity, it's like the dim light bulb within Jeremiah gets bright again. Oh, that aha moment when he remembers who he serves, when he remembers who God is. And now Jeremiah is going to go on a praise break. He's going to call a timeout. He's going to go on a praise break. And he says, "Ah, Lord God, you made the heaven and the earth, your great power, your stretched out arm. Look at what my God can do. Look at what he can make. Look at what, if he can do all of this, the heaven and the earth, he certainly can handle my little minuscule problems. Yes, he can. Nothing is too hard for God." That's an awakening right there, because Jeremiah has been mired down in this. It's been pulling him down. But he says, "My problem, nothing too hard for God. I'm in prison, but nothing's too hard for God. Invading armies everywhere, nothing's too hard for God. Cancer, nothing is too hard for God." When you remember who you're dealing with, the one who called you, the one who spoke to you, the one whom you serve, when you remember what he can do and who he is, yes, we do get mired down, don't we? We get overwhelmed with junk in this life. We drift, we sink away from the realization of how God can handle all of that. And our light gets dim. We need an aha moment. You've had one or two, haven't you? You need that aha moment when the light turns on. Amen. And the word comes alive. Amen. And you get a reset. You get that reset and you're not drifting anymore. Let me tell you, I wonder what percentage of our life, I'm talking about Christians, what percentage of our Christian life do we just go along, going through the motions, and in need of an aha moment? We're going along, but we just need that aha moment. We need that reset. The light is dim. We're down. We're mired in it. We're overwhelmed by the circumstances, all the problems. We're weighed down by all of this. We're dwelling on the problems. We're magnifying the problems. When we've got a great big God, but we're magnifying our problems, yes, we need that aha moment. We are so overdue for a praise break. Jeremiah went on a praise break and started bragging on God when his eyes were awakened. And that aha moment, listen, I sometimes get so overdue for a good old praise break. And I'm the preacher. I preach on him. I speak on his behalf. I know God gives me his word. He's called me. But yet I forget too many times who he is and what he can do. I'm all in to the word of God, but I'm not all in to the God of the word. You know what I mean? Sometimes we just need to stop figuring it. Stop thinking. Just stop thinking. You're in something, stop thinking. Stop figuring it out. Stop theologizing. That's what us preachers do. We mean well, forgive us. We're just trying to help the body of Christ. But sometimes I just need to stop theologizing and stop doctrinalizing everything and stop defining everything and stop trying to get my little file out that I can file these questions and these circumstances into something that makes sense for me or for the body of Christ. And sometimes it just gets so basic that we just need to stop and say, "Is he God or not? Is he on the throne or not? Did he create the heaven and the earth or not?" Well, the aha moment is when we realize, yes, he is. He's God. He's on the throne. He can handle it. He can do it. He can heal you. He can save your family. He can solve your problem. Yes, if he can make this big old world and this heaven and the earth, he can handle your little situation. And we have to remember what we've always known and relearn the same lessons, that real basic, nothing is too hard for God. Are you hearing me today? I'm telling you, it's not too hard for God, no matter what it is. So we drift, don't we? Yes, we do. We drift away from that knowledge. We'll never admit, we'll never come out and say, I don't believe the Word. I don't believe the Bible. I don't believe, we'll never come out and just say, I don't believe God can handle this problem. No, we don't dare do that, do we? But our actions and our reactions, and I just did it the other day, I'm guilty. I'm acting like God's not on the throne and like God can't handle it. I drift away and I need to be awakened and I need to say, ah, Lord God, you are God and you can handle this. Even in church, we drift. We forget really who he is. The disciples did it. They followed him around and they constantly undervalued the one that they were following. Watching everything, witnessing everything that he did, Peter himself many times needed to be reset. He needed that aha moment. You remember Peter's been fishing all night, and Jesus comes to him and said, Peter, cast down your net on the right side of the boat. And Peter said, Lord, don't you know? Lord, we've been out here fishing all night. Lord, we've been out here, you know, but you know, I guess I better do what you said. So Peter cast down the net. You know what happened. Peter had an aha moment. He said, oh, Lord, depart from me. I am a sinful man. A reset for Peter. You know, all of the churchiness. I said all of the churchiness. All amidst all of the church lingo, we forget. We drift. The fundraisers. The chicken dinners. The choir practices, phase two of the building programs not coming along too good. Amidst all of this churchiness, amidst all of this, if we're not careful, we will begin to slightly and gradually reduce God to some kind of abstract, reduce him down to less than he is. You need to shake yourself today. I'm talking to somebody. You need to shake yourself. You need an aha moment. You need to awaken. You need to come to yourself and remember who called you, remember who saved you, and remember who he is. Just take a time out. Take a praise break right now. Take a time out from life. Take a time out from church even. Take a time out from your problems and go on a praise break and just brag and celebrate your God and how that nothing with him can be impossible. Nothing's too hard. Wait a minute. He's God. Wait a minute. He's still on the throne. In fact, he never did leave the throne, did he? We took him off the throne. We acted like that God's not on the throne. We acted like that the devil was on the throne. But I'm telling you, God's always been there. He's the one we serve. And nothing is too hard for him. You're drifted. You've been mired down. You've been pulled down. But I want to tell you, you need an aha moment. You need to take a praise break. Your light bulb got dim, but God's going to make it bright again. You need a reset today. Don't you remember who God is? May God richly bless you.
6: Our time is up for today, but we hope that this word has been a real blessing to you. If you want to be saved today, if you feel right now an inner tugging at your heart, that is the Holy Spirit. The Holy Spirit is drawing you. He is knocking on your heart's door. I'm about to lead you in prayer. And I just want you to call out to God and make these words sincerely your very own. Heavenly Father, in Jesus' name, I ask you to come into my heart and to forgive me of my sins. Wash me with your blood, the blood that Jesus shed at the cross of Calvary. Heavenly Father, I know I'm not good enough, and I cannot save myself, but I know that Jesus died for me, and he hung in my place. And he is my sacrifice.
7: Holy Spirit, I invite you into my heart and life. Make me a new person. Make me a new creation from this day forward. Give me a desire and a thirst and a hunger for your presence and your word. And thank you for saving me today. In Jesus' name, amen. Well, if you prayed that prayer and you received Christ into your heart and life today, or if this ministry has blessed you in any way, we would love to hear from you. It would really be an encouragement to us. 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
0: I just heard this funny joke. It's a great joke.
1: Are you living your life to please God?
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0: 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You're going to love this.
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3: 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So do not be ashamed to testify about our Lord, or ashamed of me, his prisoner. 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This grace was given us in Christ Jesus before the beginning of time. From 2 Timothy chapter 1. 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
10: One of this nation's early revivalists preached a sermon that moved thousands to repentance and reformation. With Upwards, I'm Max Lucado. Jonathan Edwards declared, "It's a fearful thing to fall into the hands of an angry God." Scripture also warns, if you rebel against the Lord's commands and refuse to listen to Him, His hand will be heavy upon you. So let me ask you, are you doing things that displease your Heavenly Father? Are you illegally padding your pocket? Are you giving your body to someone who doesn't share your last name and wear your ring? Is your mouth a Mississippi River of gossip? Why don't you wait on the Lord in obedience? Work through your conflicts. Submit your heart to Him. Scripture says, always keep yourselves united in the Holy Spirit and bind yourselves together with peace. Scripture promises that God will respond to those who humble themselves before Him.
11: He can move mountains.
12: Hello, this is Trixie and Milton Sanders of the Meeting Place of Barnwell Ministries. We are a ministry that seeks to reveal God's truth to a dark world and also to encourage the saints of God that this is not our home. We are only passing through. We are a church without walls, one that seeks to please Almighty God in all that we do. Our focus is on those that are broken and don't know what to do or where to turn. We can be reached on Facebook at the Meeting Place of Barnwell. Now, let's go and see what will Almighty God speak in your life today.
11: Has He ever covered you? Come on, my God is awesome.
13: It was hard to bring it to land, but they could not, for the sea roared and was tempest against them. Wherefore they cried unto the Lord and said, "We beseech thee, O Lord, we beseech thee, let us not perish for this man's life." and lay not upon us the innocent blood, for thou, O Lord, hast done as it pleased thee. So they threw Jonah overboard. They didn't place him overboard. See, sometimes you got to throw some stuff out, amen? Sometimes you got to go in the closet, rip that mess out, and throw it in the yard. A matter of fact, my wife went the other day and got a movie from Walmart. I sit down, and I begin to play the movie. And it has some things on there that I know that he would not come from heaven and be comfortable in my home. And what did I do? I asked the question after I cut that junk off. Where did you get it? And my first thought was, well, let's carry it back to Walmart. Amen? But who am I to carry it back to Walmart for somebody else to see? Amen. Will I not be a hypocrite? Amen? Throw that junk out. Scratch it up. Throw it out. Get it out. Because so many times we are comfortable.
14: That's right.
13: In our environment.
14: That's right.
13: Listen, I didn't come today to make you comfortable. I come today to stir you up. I come today to make you look at yourself. Not through a mirror, but through the portals of heaven. What does he say about you? What does he say about me? Amen? And it's time that we throw some stuff overboard. Get it out. Verses 13 goes on to say that as they begin to throw over. Now listen, now he done bought a ticket to ride on the boat to Joppa. Now this boat is crossing the waters and it has everything that they need, not Jonah. Let's begin about Jonah for a minute. Now he's getting on a boat that's got some stuff on it. It's got some clothes on it. It's got some food on it.
14: Yeah.
13: It's got everything that they need. It's their livelihood. Amen?
15: Amen.
13: And then here comes Jonah in disobedience to God, and he gets on the boat, and they set sail. And then as they get out of port, God says, okay, you've tried it your way. Now let me step in and stir your stuff up. Amen?
14: All right.
13: How many of you are thankful that God is a God that whenever you find yourself in disobedience, he loves you enough to cause chaos and havoc in your life? That is the God that I serve. That's how much he loves us. See, we as parents, all we want to do is go to the tail, amen? See, he has a way of going to tail.
14: That's right.
13: He'll get a storm in your life. It makes you wish you had your tail tore up.
14: That's right.
13: Amen?
14: That's right.

0: We ain't got time for it.
1: Okay.
0: Amen.
2: Amen.
0: It is time that we cast some things that needs to be cast. Now let me stop here for a second, because I don't want you to be judgmental. We've all been there. Matter of fact, Romans 3:23 says simply this: all have sinned and fallen short of the glory of God. So if you're looking around and pointing your finger because of situations or circumstances, whether it be in your house or my house, whatever the case may be, first ye look into the mirror.
1: That's right.
0: Amen?
1: That's right.
0: And say, Milton, it was you. You get it right. You get that thing out, amen? So that we can set sail and go the way.

If you got sin or if I got sin at my house and I get on your boat, my stuff is going to affect you. Oh, come on, y'all. Hey, listen, y'all not hearing me. If there are things around you that you know that are contrary to this word, he gives explicit instructions on how to get those things out. First, it must be done in love. But it must be done. Because if you don't, it's going to cost you something. Matter of fact, it's going to cost you everything. And you're going to wish you had. Amen. Church, be a church on the hill for all to see. That whenever they look at Jesus' movement ministries, that whenever they look at you, Pastor, that whenever they look at you, my brother from another mother, my other brother from another mother, that whenever we

0: Do you need peace today? If you need peace, follow what the scriptures say. He's got it laid out from beginning to end. He says, simply get that thing out. I'm going to go one more place that God is leaving me. He just brought it in my spirit. I thank you, Holy Spirit. Roots. Yesterday, I found myself on a backhoe cleaning up my daughter's yard. And you're probably saying, what in the world is this going to do with this message? I pushed down a large tree. In the tree, the bottom of the tree, there was a taproot that goes down to the water where it gets nourishment. The problem is, now let me bring this over into the spiritual. The problem is in our churches, our taproot has tapped into the wrong source. It is time that we get out of obedience.
1: All right.
0: It is time that we get out of Roundup.
1: All right.
0: And if need be, it is time to get the backhoe out.
1: That's right.
0: And rip that thing out.
1: All right.
0: Get

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And what I found in Jesus is peace that is totally unexplainable. Peace of regardless of what's going on around me, I have peace in knowing. Don't worry about what's going on, because I've been sent, I've been called to do a job, and he won't have no problem recognizing me. Amen up in here. Hey, listen to me. Amen.

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And then we get up and leave the same way that we come. 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

0: reason to cure y'all. 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Quit toying with it. Quit toying with it. Don't worry about the stuff that is on it. If he cursed it, you better curse it, amen. If he called it blessed, you better call it blessed. But if he sends you to do a job, you better quit your tail and turn your tail from Tosh, and you better go back where you've been called to. Never, amen. Get your tail off the boat. 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Because the scripture goes on to say, if you don't, you will find yourself in a situation that will cause you to pray unto Almighty God. Amen. You will pray. Do you want to pray on your terms? Or do you want to do it God's way?
1: All
0: right. Mess around and have weeds wrapped around your head.
1: All right.
0: Amen. And wonder why you spell the way that you do. See, that's the problem. We done been around saints so long. It's just playing it in.
1: That's right.
0: It is time, it is beyond time that you get your tail in the shower of the Holy Ghost and begin to lather that thing on. Amen. To wash the stain off. So that you can have some peace in your life. So that you can have some peace in this church. So that you can, this church can move forward. In order to move forward, we got to get the stench out.
2: That's right.
0: So that God's call in your life, in my life,
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0: tastes right.
1: Hey everyone, welcome to Be Encouraged Today. I'm your host, Deidre Kirkland, and I'm here to deliver God's word and his encouragement for this journey we call life. So, who's ready to be encouraged today?
0: Everybody's got a purpose. So when I hear that devil start talking to me, saying, who do
1: everyone, you thanks for joining me again. Listen, I have been watching R.W. Shambach and A.A. Allen and Lester Sumrall and listening to Smith's Wigglesworth and all of that. And I have, watching those guys, I mean, they are such awesome men of God. Watching them has had this passion or hunger, I guess, rise up in me, so much so that I want to do today's message on, today's show is going to be on, why are we not seeing miracles? That's a really good question. Why are we not seeing miracles like we should be seeing miracles? You know, I'm going to pull out a scripture out of Acts chapter 3, starting with verse 1. It says, one day Peter and John were going up to the temple at the time of prayer at about 3 in the afternoon. Now, a man crippled from birth was being carried to the temple gate called Beautiful, where he was put there every day to beg from those going into the temple courts. When he saw Peter and John about to enter, he asked them for money. Peter looked straight at him, as did John. Then Peter said, look at us. Now the man gave them his attention, expecting to get something from them. Okay, let me stop right there and bring up this point, okay? They're going to time of prayer, all right? They're going into the temple at service time, okay? Peter says, look at us. The man stops what he's doing and he has his full attention on Peter and John, okay? He's expecting them to give him something, but what he's expecting is for them to give him money because that's what he's asking for, okay? Now, bear with me. He's expecting. Now, the point of this is, I want to know, when's the last time we went to church expecting? When's the last time we went into our prayer closets expecting? Okay? We use the scriptures and we hear the scriptures. Ask and you shall receive. I have not because I ask not. Well, listen here. With all of that being said, and we believe all of that, do we really believe all of that? I mean, listen, it's easier said than done, right? Are we putting these practices in our life? Are we putting it to action? I mean, listen, this man was expecting. He had his full attention on them because he was wanting that money. He was expecting it. I'm just simply asking, when's the last time we went to church expecting something from God? When's the last time we expected for the Holy Spirit to show up? That's what I'm asking. Okay. Then it goes on to verse 6. It says, Peter said, silver and gold I do not have, but what I have, I give you. In the name of Jesus of Nazareth, walk. Okay. Now, I'm going to stop there again because this is what has just happened. This man has been lame since birth. He's a beggar, all right? He's expecting money. Peter and John didn't give him money. They give him healing, all right? Through the power of the Holy Spirit. This man has interrupted church service, okay? Because in the next few verses, it says he jumped up and he goes and he runs into the temple and he starts into the temple courts and walking and jumping and praising God. And when people started seeing him praising, it caused a bunch of confusion, okay? Now, we know it's a church service because it says one day Peter and John were going to the temple at time of prayer. They were going to pray, okay? And we get caught up in church service nowadays. This is what happens in church services, all right? And I'm not saying all church services, but a lot of them. Pay attention. This is what they do. the preachers constantly look at the clocks. And if there's not a clock in the very back of the sanctuary where the preacher can sit there and see it when he's up from the pulpit, it's right there. It's a little teeny one right there by his Bible, or he's got his watch on his wrist and he's looking at that clock. And you have to come in to church service. You fellowship for a few minutes, then church service starts. And what happens is he gives us a greeting, okay? And then he passes the offering plate after a prayer. Most church services don't even have prayer requests anymore. I mean, what happened to that? But anyways, let me move on. He asks for tithes and offerings, okay? And then he sings a song, you know? And then he might say a few more things, and then he sings another song, and then you sit down, and then he speaks for maybe about 25, 30 minutes, okay? Now, again, that's not all church services, but a lot of them, okay? They put Jesus on the time schedule, all right? And everything's got to do this. It's structured, and it's religionized is what it is, okay? Anyways, this healing came, and Peter and John didn't care. And God, Jesus, did not care that they interrupted church service, all right? And I thought that was very, very interesting. It happened, and it caused chaos, okay? Because people seen it. And so why are we worried about not seeing that in church? Why are we not expecting that to happen in church? You know, we hear the scripture, God is no respecter of person. What he did then, he does now. What he did for them, he can do for us, and so on and so on. And we say it like we mean it, but at the same time, are we not believing it? Because here's the thing. If we believe God is no respecter of person, then we should believe that miracles still happen today, correct? Okay, let me pull some more scripture out for you. Mark chapter 16, starting with verse 17, it says, "And these signs will accompany those who believe. In my name, they will drive out demons. They will speak in new tongues. They will pick up snakes with their hands. And when they drink deadly poison, it will not hurt them at all. They will place their hands on the sick, and they will get well." Okay, now it says, "And these signs will accompany those who believe." Are we believing today? Do we believe? We say we believe, yet we're not seeing the miracles. I'm talking the miracles, the true blue miracles. Okay, these people have seen miracles. They followed Jesus, his whole ministry. They've seen the miracles. They've seen the dead raised. They've seen the blind eyes open. They've seen deaf ears open. They've seen lame walk. They've seen leopards made clean. They've seen it all. They believed. We haven't seen a whole lot. Maybe that's why we don't believe. Maybe we think miracles ain't happening today anymore. Maybe we think we have to do some sort of hocus pocus to get it to happen. I don't know what our reasoning is. But what my problem is right now is I want to see the miracles. You know, Jesus told his disciples this in Mark 16. He told his disciples this. But do you know that was the absolute last thing he told his disciples? Did you know that? Because if you go on and read verse 19, it says, after the Lord Jesus had spoken to them, he was taken up into heaven and sat at the right hand of God. That was the last thing he told his disciples. And yet we don't practice. That must have been some kind of importance, but yet we don't practice. We don't practice it. We don't practice it. We believe the Bible, we believe this about the Bible, and we believe that about the Bible, and we follow this about the Bible in our life, and we put in practice this about the Bible, but we don't put in practice that we lay our hands on the sick and they shall recover. Okay, the Holy Spirit within me says that I have a power and authority to be able to lay my hand on the sick and they shall recover. But yet we sit in a church service, and before church service, we hear all the mumbling and the grumbling about this ailment, that ailment, and this ailment that we have in our bodies. And we listen to our fellow brothers and sisters with complaints of migraines and this and that and the other. But yet we don't pray for them. We don't say anything about them going to the altar. And the ones that are sick in the body, they don't even go to the altar. I mean, what's going on today? What's going on? Are you happy that you're sick? That's what I'm asking. I'm just asking. Because I see a lot of people that have sickness and they're wearing it like a badge of honor. And do you know how frustrating that makes me? Because my Bible promises a life of victory. Like, I'm going to prosper. How am I going to prosper if I'm sick? All these it's jam-packed full of promises after promises that God has promised me and you. But only a little bit of us have hung on to those promises. And a little bit of us has believed those promises. Sickness is not to be worn as a badge of honor, people. And why are we not going to the altar? And why are we not going to the pew beside us? And we know that this person has a problem. And yet we're not going over there and laying hands on them. And furthermore, why do we have to wait until altar call to lay hands on people? Why do we have to wait until we're in church to lay hands on people? And why can't we do it at Bilo, Walmart, Lowe's, Home Depot, at the red light? I mean, listen. Do you understand what I'm saying? The Holy Spirit within me goes everywhere I go. And I'm going to tell you right now, I don't have to wait to go to no revival and no certain church service to see no miracle. I can see a miracle in my living room just as good as I can see it at that revival, just as good as I can see it at Walmart, just as good as I can see it in that doctor's office. Do you understand me right now? Is somebody getting this? Is somebody getting this? Whew. Why are we not seeing miracles? You know, I'm watching A.A. Allen and I'm watching R.W. Shambach and I'm seeing Oral Roberts, and they all had wonderful, powerful healing ministries. Smith Wigglesworth, I'm reading his books. They had such power and such faith. You know, they saw miracles every time. Every time they saw miracles. They didn't wait for miracles. Miracles came. I can't imagine what they were thinking when they were preparing for that message, and they come out on that stage to face all those people, and they they had to be back there going, Lord, what you going to do today? Glory. Why are we not like that anymore? And if we are, why are we doing it in the closet and not letting it be known? Why are we not seeing miracles? My theory is that we're not believing in them. We don't believe in them anymore. We don't believe. We say we believe, but we're not putting it in practice. And another theory is, I think God is waiting on us to start back believing. You know, it takes faith to move. Why is he going to do something and we're just sitting there? Do y'all hear me? I guess that's about all I wanted to say today. I mean, that's why are we not seeing miracles? We need to start back expecting. That's what we need to do. But until next time, God bless. Please join me again every Monday morning from 5:45 to 6 a.m. right here at WUCC 99.9 FM. Also, follow me on Facebook at Be Encouraged Today with Deidre. We would love to have sponsors and love offerings to help keep this show on air. So if you would, send all of that to P.O. Box 344, Saluda, South Carolina, 29138. I also would love to hear some feedback on how the show has helped you personally, your prayer requests, and your praise reports. I look forward to hearing from you. God bless.

0: Good morning. 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Schaefer
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0: We welcome you to Light of the World Ministry, Light in the Dark World, with the power of God's true word and God's true life, Jesus Christ, the true light, with an open heart and an open mind. Let's move right on in to today's message and hear what God has for us today.
2: Messages is, I am the door. Amen. Jesus is the door. In his gospel, John, disciple, the servant of Jesus Christ, stated this statement. John made a statement that Jesus made this statement. Jesus made this statement and saying confident, saying that he is the only way to God. Amen. I'm going to go ahead and read this scripture right here to you. John 10:9. I am the door. By me, if any man enter, he shall be saved. Amen. And shall go in and out and find pastures. Amen. This is what Jesus Christ made this statement himself. See, as Jesus used this example word when he's saying, I am the door. Jesus used this example, the words when they said, I am the door. What he is actually saying is that I am the only way. I am the only way. I am the only door is what Jesus Christ is trying to tell you right there. There's no other way to make it to heaven. Amen. Yeah. Jesus Christ is the only way. Any other way is like a thief and a robber. If you sit here and you look at this door right here, this door has a opening right here. And you can open this door when you walk up here into it. You must open this door. You must take your hand and you must turn this doorknob and just to enter into another room. Amen. See, Jesus says, I am the door. You know, have you ever saw that picture with Jesus standing at the door, knocking at a door? You ever see that? Have you ever noticed that door didn't have a doorknob on it? It don't have a doorknob on it because Jesus is knocking at the heart of your door. And what you must do is open it up to allow him to come in. So that's what he is trying to tell you. What he is actually saying, that he is the only way, that he is the door. No one else can do what Jesus did, can do. Amen. There's no other way. He's the only way. No one else can do what Jesus did. Jesus went, he paid it all. He hung on the cross for us. Amen. You know, they crucified many people. Matter of fact, I think it was Peter, what? They crucified upside down. But when they crucified Peter, I tell you what, the blood may flow and all, but his blood did not wash it away. Peter did not rise on the third day. Peter didn't rise that we may have that everlasting life. There was only one that took our penalty and nailed to the tree of Jesus Christ is the one right there. He's the one that paid the penalty. He was the one that said, Father, forgive them, for they know not what they do. He was the one that paid right there when you can say, put a stamp on there and say it's paid in full right there. He's the only one that rose on the third day in his shining glory and left that tomb open while they can get in to see that he was not in there. Amen. He's the one that did that for each and every one of us, that we may have that life. So whoever shall believe on him shall have that everlasting life. Amen. So again, it says right there in John 10:9, I am the door. By me, if any man enters in, he shall be saved. See, as Jesus is the door, Jesus is our Savior. Amen?
1: Amen.
0: Is anybody else can say they're the Savior? No, there's a lot of people who will come and say, I'm the Savior. There's a lot of people come and can say this and say that. Like I may save you and help you out with something, but I'm not your Savior. The only Savior it is Jesus Christ. You may save me and help me, but you didn't save my soul. You saved me from this distress I may be going through. And so I want to clear that fire up with you, that somebody may say, oh, you're my Savior. You help me. No, you better clarify that up right there. There ain't no man, there ain't no woman that is my Savior. You may help me out in times of need, but I'm here to tell you the only one that helps me out in my time of need each and every day, that is Jesus Christ. Amen. He's the one when I mess up, I can call upon him. Say, Jesus, forgive me, because I messed up one more time. And I tell you what, I have to go to him pretty often for that, because I'm in the flesh. I walk in the flesh. I try to crucify the flesh each and every day, but I will mess up because this is human flesh right here. This is human skin. This is a human mind and a human body. But praise God, one day, hallelujah, I'm going to walk on streets of gold. I'm going to have a brand new body. Oh, glory, hallelujah.
2: like I said before, I don't know what it looks like, and I don't care what it looks like. I may have this same old ugly thing I'm sending in now, but it's going to be a brand new body. It's not going to be sick. It's not going to be hurt. It's not going to have no pains or nothing like that. But one thing about it, I can walk on the streets of glory. Hallelujah. And the thing of it is, I can walk in and out of the gates of heaven. Amen. In and out, because I have that right. Because Jesus Christ says, I am the door. And if you believe on Him, you must go through the door. Amen. See, that's how good God is right there. But praise God, if I have to make it to heaven and I have to look in the mirror and I'm still looking at the same old thing, praise God, I can say, I'm healed from any sickness. I'm healed from whatever may ail this body. But praise God, I'm walking in the newness of Jesus Christ. Amen. Oh, glory. Hallelujah. Some will say, believe in Him, you're okay. Do you just believe on Him and you'll be okay? What does the Word say? Just believe upon the Lord and you shall be saved. And they believe that and they hang on to that. But I'm here to tell you, yes, the Word of God says that, but you must go a little further and a little deeper in there.
3: That they were sitting around a dining room table, and suddenly everybody just started talking about Jesus, and it was such, they said it was church. It was church. Jesus came right to the table because they were talking about Him. And they were there for an hour just talking about Jesus. And suddenly they realized, one person told me, I was in church. That is the church. Hallelujah. Many Christians are misinformed about the meaning of the church. They really don't understand what the church of Jesus Christ is. And I say that because of the way we measure the success of the church today. We have mega churches, we've got super churches, we've got fastest growing churches. And we look at these beautiful multi-million dollar buildings, we look at the wonderful 30, 40, 50 acre campuses, and we see churches packed with thousands, and we say, God must be there. That must be God's church. Look, their finances, they have money in the bank, they have multitudes coming. That must be a very successful church. Jesus must be at work in that church. But folks, I'm so glad to inform you that that is not God's measure of success. You can have multiplied thousands in church. You can have a burgeoning budget. You can have all of these things and Jesus not be in the building. Jesus not even acknowledge it that it's His. Highly esteemed among men, very successful, popular, accepted, but abomination in the eyes of God. Why would you ever stay in a place where Jesus wasn't there? But you see, God has discounted all of that man calls church. It's never been a part of His church. Really not been His. It's been man's, but it's never been His. He doesn't acknowledge it. In His eyes, it doesn't even exist. That which is highly esteemed among men is an abomination to God. Absolutely. God has never acknowledged it as His own church. Folks, I have hundreds of thousands on my mailing list. And probably the number one complaint.
4: Amen, amen, amen. Woo, boy. Got a lot to say, guys. And So you're listening to In the Last Days. I am the host of the show, RPI, Radio Pastor Isaac, bringing you biblical information coming from the Word of God. Yes, it is another Tuesday. And my, where has the time gone? I mean, the time has really, really, really has been flying. It's September, and before you know it, it'll be a whole nother year. So you are listening to In the Last Day. I'm the host of the show, RPI, Radio Pastor Isaac, bringing you biblical information coming from the Word of God. In a couple ways you can listen to us. One way you can listen to us is by the way of Facebook. And I'm going to tell y'all guys, I am getting to a point where I am not be going to go live from Facebook. I have so many issues as far as connection problems at the radio station. I have so many issues of people not getting my notification. Facebook always telling me they want to hear this, they want to hear that. I do apologize about that. Facebook got a way of controlling things. I am starting to do a lot of YouTube. So if you guys really care about me and you want to hear the truth, you can go to my YouTube page. That is RPI Radio Pastor Isaac. RPI, Radio Pastor Isaac. I have not been getting a lot of love on YouTube, but I'm going to start to be, because I'm definitely ain't getting no love on Facebook. And I'm just got to the point where I'm just pretty much tired of Facebook. And I know a lot of y'all message me and talk to me on Facebook. I've been making a lot of my reels. I have not been posting much on Facebook at all because, you know, when they always message you and say you're doing this and you're doing that and you violate, and all I'm doing is preaching what's in the Bible, then that lets me know I'm doing some right. And I don't get upset. I don't get mad. I don't get in my feelings about it because at the end of the day, the gospel gonna get out. And that tells me I'm doing more than what I need to do for us preaching the gospel. So Facebook, I probably won't be. The only time I probably will do Facebook is at the radio. And if I get enough people on YouTube, I will stop doing Facebook and just do YouTube. Probably just cut Facebook off altogether. I'm not saying I'm doing that right now. I'm just, you know, I get a lot of love on TikTok and getting a lot of love on YouTube. So that's going to probably be my two go-to things as of now. You know, I preach on the streets on Friday night at 7 p.m. and I may have to just change that. I did it last Friday and I didn't go live. I just getting tired of it, you know, dealing with them. You know, when you preaching truth, and I don't know if many people have that problem. Some people say, oh, I don't have that problem. And that's fine. You know, they probably ain't saying what I'm saying, but you know, it is what it is. But anyway, you've been listening to In the Last Days. I'm the host of the show, RPI, like I said before. And I have a few things I want to say. And it's pretty serious. I mean, there's a lot going on in this world. And I think a lot of people don't really grasp of how far we are with the coming of Christ, with all the wars and all the death and the killing and the, you know, so much of things in secret society that, you know, they are doing it that nobody's talking about. And I'm seeing it a lot, guys. I'm just going to be honest with you, which I'll be honest with you anyway. You know, I've been preaching on the streets for about 4 years now. It's been about 4 years. And when I first started, it was rocking and rolling. And it was, you know, trying to hard a billion people to come and listen to. But now it's changed a whole lot. I mean, it is really have changed a whole lot for us. When I mean sharing the gospel, see, it's different when you preaching in the church, you know, because you already got I would never not church because we need it. Everybody got to have teaching. I mean, my apostle, he preached. And that's why I'm so drawn to his teaching, because he doesn't preach a feel-good sermon. Apostle Geno Jennings, he don't preach no feel-good sermon. He don't preach nothing to make people happy. And he's going to come with Bible. And that's one of the things he have taught me. Stick with Bible. And I noticed that a lot of street preachers don't use their Bible. And you get everybody coming up to you and, oh, where this and that. I don't get challenged as much. I don't get my words twisted as much. I don't get challenged as much as a lot of people because I keep my Bible in my hand and whatever I'm saying gonna come out the Bible. But the attack that I'm dealing with has tripled a lot. And I'm not just saying, you know, and I'm fine with that. I mean, I have no issues with being attacked. You know, what I mean by attack, I ain't talking about somebody, oh, come at me. I mean, just constantly say word. And it's so evil. When I say evil, it's so evil in the streets where you see the person and you look at them and the look that you see on their faces. And see, I deal with a lot of the spiritual, you know, realm, you know, by me doing deliverance in the past and casting out demons and all that, which I still do, but I don't do it as much as I used to. I don't freely do it no more. And when I mean freely, just go out there and, oh, I'm going to just take you through deliverance. No, I'm not going to do that because there's a time and a place where the Bible says something come with fasting and praying. You have to spend time with God when you want to be free. Because the true deliverance is teaching the word of God. That's your first deliverance. Jesus just didn't go out there and start casting demons out of a bunch of people. He cast demons out of people that he saw need to be free. But just going there and doing it, no. Because why? The teaching of the gospel was the first thing that Jesus was teaching. He was teaching the word. And if you really go into the scriptures, let's go to the scriptures. Let's go to Matthew. Thank you, Holy Ghost. I want to go to Matthew. Let's see. Because I talked about this on the Matthew, the... I think it's Matthew, the second chapter. Let's see. This is Matthew, Matthew 4 and verse 16. Look what it says right here. It said, the people which sat in darkness saw great light. And to them which sat in the regions and the shadow of death, light sprung up. They talking about Jesus. Because see, you got to remember, in this time, Jesus was preaching. And he was bringing doctrine that the Pharisees and Sadducees was not bringing. You know, he was bringing what was for every. If you listen to the teaching of Jesus in the book of Matthew, Jesus always said, I come in my Father's name. I'm doing the work of my Father. But the first thing Jesus preached, look what it says in Matthew 4 and verse 17. From that time, Jesus began to preach. And he quote, I'm just saying this in quote, and saying, repent, for the kingdom of God is at hand. Look what it says. And Jesus walking by the sea of Galilee, you know what I'm saying? He was preaching repentance. He was preaching doctrine. Jesus just didn't go out there and just, oh, I'm going to cast the devil out of you. He had to preach the gospel. That was one of the things Jesus did. And then when Jesus went out there and got his disciples, in Luke 9, now I want you to listen to this, because this is where the darkness is coming in. We get in a place right now where there is not enough doctrine. And I know some of y'all don't like me. I know that for a fact. Because you know when I come with Bible, and y'all be surprised of the people that used to follow me, the people that come, oh, brother, Brother Isaac, we want to come to you and we want to go on the streets and preach. And I said, look at my videos before you jump on board. I had people come to me, man, you preach a powerful word. I love that. Look at my videos. And when I started talking about divorce and marriage, women preaching, homosexuality, or being this is crazy, being baptized, Acts 2 and 38. I have so many of the people that y'all be surprised. On my TikTok and Facebook page, the people that challenged me in the early days about Acts 2 and 38. And I was like, it's in the Bible. What do you got to come to me so hard about being baptized? Fine, if you want to get soaking wet, go to hell. That's your problem. But I'm telling you what Bible says. And those people that said this and that, they are gone. I don't hear from them. Had one brother, oh man, I heard you need help on the streets and all that. Didn't even get a chance to explain myself. He heard what I said and he was gone. And I don't have no problem with that. Because one thing that RPI is not going to do, not going to compromise for you to get a feel-good Joe Osteen, Kenneth Copeland, Jamal Bride, and whatever these preachers preaching now. Sermon to make you feel good. And I'm not going to preach a pulpit. I call it a pulpit policy, going like Jamal Bride and want to boycott this and boycott that. Won't you preach to your people about getting their souls right? Won't you sit yourself down and evaluate yourself, want to make a pot house? Then you done had multiple people, and people say, oh, you call him out. I don't need to call him out. I don't need to call him out. You know why I don't need to call him out? Because he called himself out. And now it's getting to a place where it's getting so bad now that we got this preacher saying all kind of stuff. And we okay with that. And when I see, when I go out on the preach on the street, and I'm telling y'all, I'm telling you what I see. When I go out there and preach on the street, I preach repentance, I preach baptism, I preach sin, fornication, adultery, everything there is. There's no limitation on what I'm preaching. None whatsoever. I don't limit God. Because when you limit God, you limit yourself. But I get a lot of heat on what I preach. I had pastor told me when I first popped my apostle, you know, Jen took a, oh, you banned. You can't preach no, which I don't have no problem preaching no church anyway. Because this is what God called me to the streets. Some people say, oh, well, you know, this and that. Don't worry about what my support and this and that. You just listen to the word. Now, it's a free country. You can listen to who you want to listen to. I am petitioned and called to do this. It was not a choice that I wanted to make. My choice is to be preaching in the church that I'm in, because that's what I went through the evaluation for. Y'all don't understand. You act like this something I jumped up and said, yes, I want to do. If God gave me a choice, I would not be preaching on the street. But because God petitioned me and called me and said, Patrick, I call you to preach to my lost souls on the streets, then I have to do it. Now I have generated. That's what I'm saying. I have generated a love for the streets. To now when I go, I enjoy and I love doing it. Now, the attack is for real, for real. I am not talking. I'm not talking about in the church. I'm talking about I deal with women. I deal with men. I deal with transsexuals. I deal with homosexuals. I deal with drunkenness. I deal with demons. I deal with demons, people who have spirits. I deal with crazy folks. I deal with drug addicts. I deal with people with mental illness. And 99% of my time, I am by myself. Naturally. Not spiritually, but naturally. I have so many people, oh man, I'm going to come out there with you. I'm going to support you. I'm going to stand with you. And as soon as they hear what the word of God saying, this is where we, when the scriptures, my goodness. Let me read this first. Because this is the question I ask a lot of preachers. Luke 8 and verse. Then he called his 12 disciples together and gave them power and authority over. He gave them power and authority. Now, my question is, Pastor, who gave you power and authority? Who gave you that? Well, who gave you that? I had an apostle called me and told me, God called me to preach his word. And I'm not saying my apostle. I'm saying another apostle. There's more than one apostle in this world. At least two of them that I know. I don't know any other one. And I have pastors that call themselves apostles. I don't see them as an apostle. The Bible says signs and wonders will follow them. I don't see the signs of wonder, but there's two that I know. That I know that's an apostle. One of them called me this when I was in the church as a young boy. See, I received the gift of the Holy Ghost speaking in tongues at the age of 12 years old. I remember that clear as day. I have not been baptized at that time. I have not been baptized. The book of Acts talk about when Peter asked them when they received the Holy Ghost. He said, how can you forbid? Let me get that scripture. No, because I'm jumping ahead of myself. Look what it says. Who gave you authority? Who gave y'all authority? And look what it says in that scripture. Over all devils and to cure diseases. And he sent them to preach the kingdom of God and to heal the sick. And he said to them, take nothing. Your journey. Neither stripes, neither bread, neither money, neither have two coats. And whatsoever house. And people say, well, did you live? Yes, I have been to Africa, Mexico, California, Jacksonville, Arizona, Missouri, St. Louis. God has called me these places to preach. And you know what the crazy part about it, what this scripture says? I love about this scripture. I did not, everything was provided financially. I'm just telling y'all the truth. God provided money for me to go. I didn't have to use my money. God said, I will provide. So I understood when that scripture says, take no strips, no nothing, no clothes, no food. God provided. And I didn't go and do no begging. I don't cook no chicken dinners. I raise no money. All I do is say, hey, I'm going to here. And I have people. God sent people. Hey, Brother Isaac, we heard you going here. We want to bless you with this. We want to bless you with that. Every time that I have went out of town, money was provided. And not one, I begged for not one penny. I didn't ask for money. I didn't have a $5,000 cloth that you can get and wipe your face and you get healed. I have cast out demons while I'm preaching on the streets because God told me to get that demon out of that person. People were sick. When I went to Africa, man, people were sick. And I saw the miracles and the power of God because those people in Africa were so hungry. And yes, there was witchcraft. Hey, I went there and had witchcraft. A lady that was in the witch in the church and her three girls were praying against us while me and the pastor was preaching after Pastor Steve was preaching in the church. She grabbed my hand and shook my hand and I never seen a paper person ship-shaped it like she did in front of me. And would not let go. That woman had a grip. I'm a strong man, y'all. That woman had a grip that I could not. You can listen. You can believe what you want to believe. I'm telling you what God. And I had witchcraft where I was laying in the bed and somebody was sticking me in the leg. And I'm like, well, we in the jungle. I mean, we out in the woods. So there might be some bugs and nothing. There was nothing. I'm looking at my skin getting going in. God let me experience that. I'm looking at like somebody taking a knife, a pen, and sticking my leg. And my brother said, man, you know what you got to do. And we began to pray and cast that demon out before I knew the witch, because that's what she was. And before I got a chance to pray with her, they had her on the ground. She was like a snake foaming at the mouth. Her and them three young girls that were praying against us because they know that they saw God's word there. Now, this before I got all this stuff went on with my baptism. I'm just telling what God showed me. And when they prayed for that woman didn't know where she was and who she was. And she got saved that night. God knows. I wish I knew about baptism back then. But you know what? The grace and mercy that God is, a brother that's a minister down there, I gave him the teaching of my apostle and told him the teaching. He went and teach and baptized over 40-something people in the name of Jesus Christ, Acts 2 and 38. So it wasn't wasted. My thing is this. We have to understand that we are in a dark time. A dark time of judgment. And in this dark time, God is not playing with you so-called wannabe Christians that's going to church and not hearing truth. And I have to say this because we're at an end right now where the churches are not saying anything. I just heard a pastor, and I wish I knew that pastor's name, and y'all watch social media, where he says, and I started looking at him, and the brother was talking good. He was talking. Let me tell y'all something. Matthew, the 7th chapter. Let me get that right quick. Let me read this to y'all. And y'all heard me read it before. I'm telling y'all, if this scripture have not come to life and have not come to the truth, it is coming to the truth right now. Matthew, the 7th chapter. I want y'all to listen what it says. And y'all know where I'm coming from. Look what it says right in Matthew, the 7th chapter in verse 21. It said, not everyone that says to me, Lord, Lord, shall enter into the kingdom of heaven, but he that does the will of my Father witches in heaven. There's protocol. There is scripture. There is commandments and statute that we have to do to get right with God. Not preaching good. Listen. Listen what it says. Verse 22. Many will say in that day, Lord, have we not prophesied in your name? And in your name have cast out devils. This brother that was a preacher was casting demons out of people, freeing people, people turning their life. And then it says, in your name done many wonderful work. And I will say to you, and I will profess to you, to them, I never knew you. Depart from me, you workers of iniquity. If that scripture have not come alive to me in 2026, no other scripture, it has came alive to me. This pastor who, I can't think his name, was preaching and was telling people that Jesus, when he went to hell, he was down there getting eaten up by the maggots and the demons was molesting him. I'm telling y'all, this is what he said. He said that demons was molesting Jesus while he was in hell. When he went down in 3 days, his flesh was, he was experiencing what we were experiencing. That is one of the biggest lies that I ever heard in my entire life. You blaspheme God, you blaspheme the Holy Ghost, and you lied on Jesus. But he was casting out demons. He was healing the sick. And this man, this man was doing this. And God said, I never knew you. See, God can have you think you preaching the gospel, but you can go head straight to hell. And I'm telling y'all, when the darkness is already here, it is bad. When a pastor can lie and say Jesus was molested, why wouldn't the world, the Jesus who preached 3 years, will go to hell? Scripture said he went to prison and preached to those. And now you telling me he get molested? Brother, what are you drinking and what's wrong with you? But that scripture, said that he cast out demons. He healed the sick. And God said, you looking at these people thinking that they're going to make it, and they're not. Why? Because you see their works, but you don't. You looking at their works, but you're not looking at their spirit. You're not looking at their spirit. You want to look at everything about them, the way they look. Look, just because a church is big and full of people, that don't mean it is God's house. Listen to the preacher and listen to what he's saying. And this man talking about Jesus was molested. God knows I wish I knew that man's name. I cannot get that man's name right now. But this is crazy, guys. This is the life that, this is what we dealing with. And now when I'm getting on the streets, trying to reach souls, I have to fight. I've been on the streets, this is my fifth time I've been attacked, yelled at. They didn't come close, and that's one thing I thank God. They didn't come close to me, but they crossed the street. These people that was getting on me this week, this Friday, on the corner of 10th and Broad, was Christians. They supposed to be believers, and they was behaved. We don't want to hear that. We don't want to hear that. But you got books, you got stuff that's supposed to be representing Christ. Like I said, some would say in that scripture, not everyone that say to me, Lord, Lord, shall enter in the kingdom of heaven. But he that does my will of my Father, which is in heaven. These was Christians, y'all. They was out there giving away books and water, and they was, I'm just telling y'all straight. I'm telling y'all straight. This is what is going on. I had to deal with them. A lady across the street. I mean, just biblically, blatantly attacking me, calling me out, cussing me out. Have no remorse. No remorse for nothing. Remember growing up how we used to respect people, elderly. Not no more. They just killed an old homeless man. Two young boys killed this elder, this homeless man. And you want to know why they killed him? You want to know why they killed them? Because they say they was bored. They was bored, so they beat the elderly man to death because they were bored. They needed something to do. This is what's going on. This is what I deal with. And I'm watching these young boys walking up and down the street, smoking. It's getting to the point where they don't have no respect for the police. You know the police officers? They see me, they give me thumbs up. They nod at me. Why? Because they need help. A police officer told me, man, he said, was you on the street last week about twice? I said, no, that wasn't me. He said, I don't know who this preacher was, but man, he was tearing them up. And you know, I was right there rooting them on. Because y'all don't know what we have to deal with out there. That police told me, he said, son, I've been doing this beat for 10 years. And when you and your brothers out here preaching, he said, for 4 or 5 days, there is no crime when you out here preaching. I get a 4 or 5 day break where I can sit and park my car and do my paperwork without nobody getting shot, without nobody getting stabbed, or without no domestic violence, or without nobody up there trying to go out there and do this, or trying to go out there and fight. He said, but after that 5th day, I got to prepare my... This is what the preaching of the gospel does. When you preach God, I'm not talking about that trash y'all preach in the church. I'm not talking about that. I'm talking about the preaching of the gospel. I'm talking about what the word of God says. And y'all want to look at me like I'm crazy. Y'all look at me and think that, oh, well, you just running out the mouth. I am not. I am telling you what Bible says. And the crazy part about this is that I go out here freely. Freely. I preach this gospel free of charge. Not one time I ask for office. Not one time I not ask for any money. I don't do that. Do I need it? Yes. I'm not going to lie.

them. And I tell them, get what you want. You don't have to listen to me. Why? Because as a believer, my job is to make sure that this, I feed them spiritually and naturally. They got to be fed. This scripture right here, look what it says. Matthew 7 and verse 23. And I will profess them, I never knew you. Depart from me. You work iniquity. And look what verse 24. Therefore, whosoever hears these sayings of mine and do them, I will liken him to be a wise man which built his house upon a rock. And the rain descent, and the hood comes, the rain descent, and the flood comes, and the wind blow, and beats upon the house, and it falls not, for it was founded on good ground. Meaning that when you preaching God's doctrine, when you preaching God's word, it will not fall or go for. Will you lose people? Yes. Will people come at you and say things? Yes. Will people come and try to attack you? Yes. But God got you. Let me read the scripture. Let me read this. It's Acts 18. And Acts 18 and verse 10. Let's go read eight for the sake of it. And Cyrus, a chief ruler of the synagogue, Acts 18 and verse 8. And Cyrus, the chief ruler of the synagogue, believed on the Lord with all his house. And many of the Corinthians believing, and were baptized. They was baptized. That's one of the things. They didn't baptize Father, Son, and Holy Ghost. They baptized in the name of Jesus Christ. But look what Paul did. Because see, when you preach the gospel and God give you a word, when God call you or petition you or have you to do something, he always going to protect you. But you have to preach what God said. One thing God broke down to me, the Lord Jesus broke down to me when I started speaking. And see, y'all, I did some praying. I did some fasting. I didn't just go out there and jump and say, oh, you know, this and that. I wanted to make sure this was from God because I was separating something big. I had to make sure this was God. So I did some fasting and praying before I jump on the street. And I still hesitate. If it wasn't my brand, Brother Sean Watson, I never part away. He's like, listen, dude, God calling, we got to go. He got to go. We got to go. Look what the scripture says right here in Acts 18 and verse 9. Then spoke the Lord to Paul in a night by a vision. Be not afraid, but speak and hold not your peace. God said, when I give you this gospel, you, and this is, and when God gave me this, he didn't give me this in vision. God spoke to me in my prayer time. And the scripture that God gave me is retaining to what God was telling me. He said, speak not, but hold not your peace. God said, when you preach what's in Bible, you do not preach what a person feel, what a person think, what a person wants you to preach, or preach, oh, well, that's my family, blood thicker than mud. That's a lie. The Spirit of God is thicker than any blood, anything. When you are one with your brother, that doesn't matter. Speak not, hold my peace. Look what verse 10 say. For I am with you. And no man shall set on to hurt you. For I have many people in the city. And I want to give you an example. When I was out there preaching on them streets,
I have people.

try to come up to me. One guy in the early days came up to me and he turned around and tried to get all in my face. And I had brothers when I used to preach on Washington Road were sitting there in the hotel and I didn't see them. And they was watching. And they was ready to come at my rescue because God had people watching me. And as I came there was a brother named Down, a brother named Smiley. And he came up to me. He said, "Rel, we got your back." I said, "Huh?" I said, "You saw?" "Yeah." He said, "If he would have did something, I was right there, Rel, in my hotel." Because I was preaching right there in front of the hotel where they were selling drugs, prostitution. See, when you go preaching, I don't mind preaching to the nice areas. You know what I'm saying? Which I do. I preach there well. But at that particular time, in that season, God said, "I want you to preach right here. I want you to preach right here on Washington Road." And I think it's Hillcrest Road. Right there where the old Denny's used to be at on Washington Road. That hotel where they sell drugs and prostitute. God said, "That's where I want you at. Because this is where it's needed at." And he said, "I'm watching you, brother, pastor. We got your back." And when I remember feeling that way, God said, long as you preach what I tell you to preach, I got you. And at the time I was preaching, God showed me spirits of dark entities in the car with the people. I'm telling y'all, I know what I saw. This is how bad it was, where the spirit was in the car and it was talking to them. And when that spirit see me, it'll turn and it would disappear. For a while, I was seeing that when I was out there preaching. And I saw shadows sitting on the people, sitting in the car, sitting on them, talking to them. And when they see me, the shadow would disappear. And God said, "This is why I got you out here." And I've been preaching ever since then. I don't just be out there talking. I don't just be out there making noise. I'm preaching scripture and Bible. Why? Because I care for a soul. And when I see what's going on, the darkness, I mean, when I say it is bad, it is bad. I mean, them folks walking up them streets and you can see their spiritual side and their natural side. And you see them struggling. You can see them hurting. That's why I always use Matthew 11, chapter, I think in verse 26, where it says, come all you that are labor. Come all you and I give you rest. I read that a lot because people need much needed rest because we are living in the world. I'm telling y'all, it's so dark out there too. It's unreal. There is so much. Listen, there's a lot going on with this war with Iran that you don't even have no idea. It's more than just a war. There's things that's taking place on one side that we doing here in America. Israel is killing those people. Y'all can say, "Oh, Israel is God's chosen people." Israel, not the people, are not God's chosen people. Mm-mm. They are not. Because God's chosen people ain't going to be executing people. God's chosen people ain't going to be murdering people. God's chosen people ain't just going to kill no people. Benjamin Netanyahu, he is killing them. He's killing them people. He's not trying to, he wants to extinct them. And you know the crazy part about all this? You know what the crazy part about all this? Them people do not believe that Jesus Christ was the Son of God. They will tell you that. They'll tell you that.

0: I'm telling y'all, this is not good. And then y'all sitting there listening to all these songs, these so-called Christians. Listen, I listen to gospel rap. I do. And there's certain rappers that I do not listen to because of their walk and their change and their different things. And I hear it. But y'all listen to these rappers, these so-called people that's working with all these artists and signing with Jay-Z and Beyonce. And y'all know these folks don't care nothing about God. They don't want anything to deal with God. They don't even want nothing to do with God. But your so-called singers, oh, well, we're going to work with them because they great and this and that. And these, they are not allies. They are not allies. They do not care. You got these people up there making music and doing all that, and they're not of God. Look what the scripture says right here in Amos 5 and verse 23. Take away from me the noise of your song, for I will not hear the melody of your violin. But let the judgment run down as water and righteousness as a mighty stream. Have you offended me, sacrificed the offerings in the wilderness 40 years, the house of Israel? But you have some of the tabernacles of that march and trench, your image, the stars of your gods, which you made yourself. Therefore, I will cause you to go into captivity beyond Damascus, saith the Lord, whose name is the God of hosts. And God said, you done made idols, your so-called singers, all this so-called Kurt Franklin and Fred Hammond and all these so-called Williams and all this stuff where they done sold out. And as a Christian, oh, it's okay. They just doing what they supposed to do. They doing, God said, he said, take away from me the noise of your song. God said, I don't even hear their worship. I don't hear their songs no more because they are bringing it unto Satan. When your so-called singer go with Jay-Z and Beyonce, or go with Snoop Dogg, or go, oh, well, they trying to get right. Listen, the only person I seen that tried to get right was Kanye West. He really tried. But no, Jay's killed that. You going to charge that man $75,000 to eat lunch with you so he can talk to you, when the Bible said, I preach the gospel free of charge and I do not abuse my authority. I think that's in 1 Corinthians 6, I can't remember offhand where is that. But this is what's happening. God said, I don't hear the noise of your word. And the sad part about it is that we have a problem. And listen, I no doubt I do listen to gospel rap. I'm not going to, I look, and I like it. I love listening to it. But I listen to the words and listen to what they're saying. And I watch the artists. There was one artist I used to listen to, and Manio, and I don't even know how to listen to him no more because he doesn't sit up there and even Lecrae. He trying to come back to get right. I used to stop listening to him because he sold out. Saying it's not all about gospel rap and it's about the music. Man, listen, if it ain't about you talking about God, then what's the purpose of it? And then you want to call yourself a pastor. But he's trying to come back. You have to be careful. You got to watch what you are doing, who you listen to, because they feed you spirits. They feed you spirits. Every time you listen to that music, they feed you spirits. You don't believe it? Trust me, I know. I done cast out enough of them, even in myself. That's why I got to be careful what I watch. My wife was telling me that the other day. She said, baby, I know you like a lot of that anime and all that, but you need to be careful what you are watching. Why? Because I had to go before God, because God wanted to speak to me. He wanted me to go before him. And when I went before God about a year ago or 2 years ago, and God showed me all the people that was dying, people that's going to hell, people that call themselves represent me, was not representing me, people that say they think they doing God's word, and God said, nah, he said, warn them and tell them, if they want to repent and turn, I would keep. I made a video by it. God said, make a video, and it went viral. And people watched it, and I watched people crying and ask for repentance, and, oh, please, I don't want to do it. Why? Because God had to show me something. Are you in a place that you can hear God when God wants you to fast and pray? Can you do that? Can you pull away from the table? Can you get in the closet and go and God before tongues? The hour just speaking in tongues. Can you get in your closet and say, God, I need you. I want you. Without trying to say, oh, let me see what's on my phone. Let me see what's on TV. God, I'm going to watch this as soon as Empire go off. Can you do that? This is the darkness. Man, when I go out on them streets and I see them demons running back and forth, it's unreal. I have kids that I have to pray for and cover and protect. I got grandbabies that I have to pray for and cover them and protect them. Y'all don't understand what is... Man, the things that I've been seeing, the storms, the earthquakes, the tornadoes, all this stuff that is taking place, that is going. And people say, oh, this is just hurricane season. And why I got this on my mind? Why I got this on my mind? This Lindsey Graham or Clam, and this woman that killed her kids, and all y'all going back and forth, and it's disgrace. And it is awful to hear how many Christians and so-called believers, I'm not talking about the world, because the world going to support. You support this. Oh, she just don't understand what she been through. You don't understand. You know, God, see, let's go to the scriptures. Let's just kill this right now. I had so many people come, what you think about that, brother? Pastor, that lady killed her kids and killed and all that stuff like that. And what you think? Well, let's go to the Bible. Let's see what the Bible says about people that hurt little children. See, I noticed one thing. I know a lot of people don't like me. I know that. A lot of people don't listen to me. And the Holy Spirit showed me that. He said, you're going to be in a season where you're not going to be heard, but you're being heard. And you're going to be in a place where you're going to feel alone. You're going to be in a place where you just like, you know what? I'm done. I want to give up. But God said, your time is coming where you're going to preach the truth. And people will fall to their knees and said, and worship my name, because I'm going to give you at this time what to say. He said, they ain't going to hear you right now because they're in their sins. When they're in their sins, they don't want to give up their sins. But when their sins come before them, they're going to seek you out in others. That's why I told you, when you preach, you fill up my churches. And when I asked God what church, he said, what church you go to? I said, first church. He said, you fill them church. And where there is no first church, not Lord save Jesus Christ, I will have you point you to another church. And I have been in that season where I just flat out say, I'm not going on the street because it's just a waste of time. But then when I do that, there's one person that will come to me and say, what you said to me, what you preached on the street today kept me from killing myself. What you gave me on the street that I was just about to give up, and you gave me hope. When you have people come to you crying and say, man, I need you, please pray for me. When it feel like I'm about to throw in the towel, because see, y'all don't understand, street preachers don't get no respect. Street preachers don't get no love. Street people don't get no fallings or nothing like that. You really got to work to get that out there. But I didn't go out there to get no respect. I didn't preach on the street to look for no love. I didn't preach on the streets to be known. I preach on the streets that God, my Lord and Savior, Jesus Christ, to be known. And I'm just a vessel who a voice that God used to save souls. So when Christ come, he have an army waiting for him. Why? Because they're going to be in the army of the Lord. But for that Lindsey Lehman lady, oh, that killed her child, and all y'all supporting that, and y'all going back and forth, look what the scripture says on Matthew, the 18th chapter, and verse 6. And it says, but whosoever shall offend one of these little ones, which believe in me, it would be better for them that a milestone was hung on their neck and that he was drowned into the depths of the sea. That's what God says. Plain point, period. I do not support nobody who killed children. I don't care what mental illness. Do I believe there's mental illness? Yes. Postpartum stress, do I believe that happened? Yes. I believe that more than anybody. Have I seen situations where mothers break down their children? Yes. But the information we got from that young lady, she had more support than any other average mother. I mean, all the way from a psychiatrist, from a husband. I mean, I just got on here and I researched what I talk about. Not only her husband was doing everything for her, but he was doing more. She had more support. She was a nurse that was a doctor who be around psychiatrists and all that. And you mean to tell me that you got that bad where you, why you just didn't take your own life instead of taking the children? And it's sad to see a world supporting her pink. Oh, we understand. Then you know what? Stop having children. Get your knot twos tied or something. Don't bring a child did not ask to come in this world. They didn't ask to come here. That baby didn't ask to be in this world. You made a choice. Scripture says you hurt any little ones. He said it's better to tie a milestone around your neck. Put one around your neck and jump into the water. Look what the scripture says right here. It says, Psalms 127 and verse 3, lo, children are the inheritance of the Lord, and the fruit of their womb is a reward. God says children are inherited. You made that decision to hurt those children, and everybody going back and forth about it. But there's nothing to go back and forth about it. There is nothing to talk about. And y'all want to make, oh, well, you don't understand what she went through. I don't. Not killing no innocent baby. No. I don't understand that. I could never understand that. And seeing so many women standing and supporting that. So many women. And that's the sad part about it. Now, they had another lady that killed their child and hung her child and then tried to cut themselves. Won't you just do that? I mean, and I know this may sound harsh and mean. If you want to hurt yourself, that's not fine. It's not. I'm not going to say fine, do it. But do it. Why make the children suffer? And then you got everybody supporting. Oh, y'all just don't know what it is. See, and then here they go. See, that's why you got to kill your children. Listen, then start having sex. Do what the Bible says. Wait before marriage. And there's all kind of stuff that you can use to not have children. Well, she paralyzed. She tried to jump out a window. I'm sorry. You took the life. And I know she didn't repent. Well, somebody said, if the preacher, if they had a pastor who was preaching God's truth and doing as the scripture said, that pastor could have picked that up, could have said, hey, Sister Kimmel, let me talk to you. Let me talk to you. Let's sit down because I see you're hurting. Where was all the church? Not one time I hear nothing about a pastor that counseled her or talked with her. Oh, they went to the psychiatrist, but not one time. Where was the church? Where was her pastor? Oh, what is, well, you know, I can't talk. Not, yeah, I understand that. You can't talk to everybody. But the husband, if you were doing all that for her, where was the church? This is why you have to preach the gospel. This is why you have to stay. See, when I preach, I do not preach a sermon that's going to make a person feel good about themselves. I'm going to tell you what Bible says. Matter of fact, let's go to Deuteronomy. Thank you, Holy Ghost. Deuteronomy's 6th chapter. What Deuteronomy 6 says. Look what it says in Deuteronomy 6. It says, now these things, Deuteronomy 6:1, now these things are the commandments of the statute and the judgment of the Lord God commanded you to teach you that you might do them in the land whether you go and possess it. God said he gave you possession. He gave you a place to serve him. Look what verse 2 said, that you might fear the Lord your God to keep all his statute and his commandment, which I command you, and you and your sons and your sons' sons, and all the days of your life, that your days may be prolonged. Verse 3, hear therefore, O Israel, and observe and do it, that it may be well with you, that you may increase mightily, as the Lord God of your father has promised you, in the land that flow with milk and honey. O Lord, the Lord our God is one. And this is where they didn't do. And you shall love the Lord your God with all your heart, with all your soul, with all your might. And these words which I command you in this day, you shall be in your heart. This is what God is talking about. If somebody was teaching the gospel, that young lady would have killed her children. And now you got other supporters. And we living in a world right now where the scripture said where there's right and wrong is right. We living in a world right now where people are so lost till they are blinded by their own lust. Doctrine being preached that's not from Bible. Now we go to church like it's a competition. Who dressed the best? Who wear the biggest hat? Who sit in the $100 seat? Who sit in the $1,000 seat? We live in a time where preachers doesn't even use a Bible. They got people writing their sermons and not going before God and seeking God and say, God, what do you want me to say in such a time like this, where there's darkness, where there's murder, where there's killing, where there's fornication, adultery? What do you want me to say to the people that can get them through the next week so they can come back to church and get a fulfillment? What do you want me to say to the people that are struggling in their walk, with that people that would have anxiety, or people that are anti-depression, or people that don't know where they're doing or where they're going? What do you want to say? It used to be a time where a pastor spent time after time before God, seeking God, crying out to God, God, give me a word for the people that they may be set free. Give me a word for the people that they may see you and not me. Give me a word for a people that they may thirst after you, God. Thirst after your righteousness and not after the world righteousness. Give me a word, Lord, that the children may want to come to church and serve you, God. Give me a word for the parents that are struggling, trying to keep themselves together, paying bills. Give me a word, Lord, for the one of the ones, God, that are trying to go out there with their bosses or they get molested or getting beat and all that. God, give me a word. And that pastor go before God crying, seeking God, that the people may live a righteous life. One last scripture I want to get. Nobody's doing it. Everybody wants something to keep people. They want that Facebook, YouTube, TikTok word to say something good and draw people. I don't care nothing about that. I want a word that will save your soul from hell and build you a relationship with God. So many now, they want these celebrity preachers. Now they got this preacher in Africa say that his fart, I'm serious now, his fart can heal people. So he squeaks down and fart on people's face. That is such garbage. That is garbage. And now we got AI preaching. AI, artificial intelligence, preaching to people. And people say, wow, that was powerful. I was inspired. It's time for me to go. I've been preaching over an hour. Time for me to go. Look what the scripture says right here in Matthew, the 24th chapter. It says, because iniquity, no, let's go to verse 11. It says, and many false prophets shall rise and shall deceive many. Because iniquity shall abound, the love of many shall wax cold. But he that shall endure to the end, the same shall he be saved. When you have false teacher, false prophet, false liar, false word, false preaching, that's when iniquity come in. And because the truth is not being preached, and sin gets to a point where it gets so cold to when you see people like the Lindsay lady. You see people that go around shooting people. Kids going to school with guns, shooting up their fellow students. Because we have separated the gospel from a lie. From the truth to a lie. And we're preaching more lies than we are preaching truth. And that's why the Bible talking about false prophet will deceive many. Because so many of the people are focused on the man and not what the words of man saying. Because if you focus on the word, focus on the, what the word of man saying to you, like, hey, something ain't right about what he just said. There were so many preachers that I listened to. And I said, man, that man is powerful. But then the Holy Spirit said, keep listening. See, some of y'all don't even have the Holy Spirit speaking to you because you don't have a prayer life. If you don't have a prayer life, then how do you know if you're talking to God or Satan? Prayer life determines who you listen to and who not to listen to. And I established my prayer life. I established my time with God. I got so many people on Facebook that follows me. All they talking about, oh, the wrath and this and that. And, oh, man, did you hear about the such and such happened and the tribulation and this happened in the pipeline on this and that? But nobody's going to God and saying, God, what is thy bidding? God, what is my purpose? God, I want to seek you. Seek your kingdom first. Nobody. And I got so many friends so focused on what's going on with AI and what's going on with the elite. I don't care about AI to leave. I care about what's going on in your heart and soul so you can see heaven, so you can be with Christ. Got friends that, I got one guy that, who called him? Blah, blah, blah, blah, blah. I don't care about all that stuff. That's why a lot of them don't like me. All that hooping and hollering and can on. How somebody gonna hear what you saying? I took my son out there one day when I was out there street preaching. First thing he said, Dad, I can't understand nothing he said. And this boy was 19 years old, 20 years old, and he couldn't stand nothing that God said. Never seen that in the Bible where God did all that hooping and hollering. When Jesus preached, he spoke. Thus saith God. When Elijah prophesied, he prophesied, thus said God. Oh, let me tell you. No, I don't do that. I'm a little tongue twisted, so God knows if I ever do that, you definitely gonna understand nothing I'm saying. Oh, I know some of y'all don't like this. The owner of this radio station, he tells me, when I talked to him last, he said, oh yeah, I get a lot of calls on you. Oh man, did you hear what RPI said? Did you hear that, Pat Schaefer? He said, I asked him, is he coming out of the Bible? Like, yeah. He said, well, what can I say? I know y'all call about me. Y'all happy when I ain't here on them Tuesdays. Same way on the street. When I get on the streets, I know no people say, oh, I'm glad I don't get a break. And you got some that sit there and listen to me and say, oh, I need this. I'm just a man that loves God, who carries a Bible and preaches words. And that's what I do. To the day I die, till they kill me. Darkness is here. And it's so thick, so strong. And the crazy part about it is the churches is not saying, not all churches, some churches are not saying anything. I salute and respect my street preacher brothers. I salute and respect about the man of God in the church going before God every day so he can preach to the people on Wednesday or Tuesday or Saturday or Sunday so they can see, so their soul can be right. People need to hear a truth that's going to get them through the day, because we live in a world where everything high, all the way from our blood pressure, all the way down to the gas tank. You know what made me think about something? My grandbaby, Polani, she is a month old. And I think about when she's hungry, she got this cry. Where she was like somebody just took the life out of her. And she, when she are hungry. And I'm saying to myself, who can let a baby starve when you hear a cry like that? Where it reaches down to your soul and it makes you like, oh God, let me just feed her. Think about that same cry, Pastor. When your people sitting at church and they struggling with their walk, they struggling with their life, and they crying for help. And you just sit there and look at them and just ignore them. When I hear my grandbaby cry, it does something to me. Well, I just want to just give her the bottle, just go in there and, you know, and I try to have a bottle, you know, we try to have a bottle waiting for her so when she get, because she be so hungry. She be so hungry. And it be like the scripture that says, Matthew 5, it say, blessed are they which do hunger and thirst after righteousness, for they shall be filled. When you thirst after, when you hunger after righteousness, when you hungry after God, and when God fill you, it's like having eternal life. But on earth. But you got to be in a place to be filled, and you got to be in a place to want to be filled. I ain't talking about filled with all them lies and garbage and trash. I'm talking about being filled with the Holy Ghost, with Christ. The way to get saved is Acts 2 and 38, where it said, repent and be baptized, every one of you, in the name of Jesus Christ for the remission of sins, and you shall receive the gift of the Holy Ghost. God wants to fill you with his holiness, with his Holy Ghost, with the with the evidence speaking in tongues. Why do you fight that? I don't want you to die and God say, I never knew you because you didn't. Well, I don't want to have to go be baptized. I was Father, Son, and Holy Ghost. That's all I needed. And the whole time it was the name of Jesus Christ. And you go before God thinking everything is right. And when you get before him, God look at you and like, who are you? I don't know who you are. That's a hurting feeling. And I have people fight me. Fight me. Oh, that ain't necessary. Well, now, listen, I'm just telling you what the Bible says. It's up to you. And I'll be blunt and straight with him. Well, you just die and go to hell. Well, I ain't going to go. Okay, and I'm done with it. I don't argue. I don't fuss. I don't say. I go on and I preach to the next person who wants the truth. Scripture says, if it's possible, the elect will be deceived. The elect are the followers of Christ. It say, if it is possible. And it will be possible. Because I have been deceived. But I found myself back to the righteousness of God. Well, I'm finished today, guys. I just wanted to share that with y'all because it's getting dark out there. It's getting dark out there. And I know some of y'all don't care for me and y'all gonna look at this and all that. And I had one guy, oh, look, he ain't got no father. I don't have no problem with that. Because the word's going to get out regardless. Don't care if nobody listen. Just like when John the Baptist was preaching, they said, who are you? He said, I'm a voice crying out in the wilderness. And it took me a while to understand, but John the Baptist never went in the city to preach. He was in the wilderness. They came from the city to the wilderness. Because God gave him a voice. Just like God gave me a voice. Just like God give you a voice. But the thing is your voice the voice of God or voice of man or self? But anyway, you have been listening to In the Last Days. I am the host of the show, RPI, Radio Pastor Isaac. Pastor, I can't tune in to next Tuesday on In the Last Days. And remember,
1: my church is dead.
0: What am I going Jesus to Christ love you.
1: You might be in a place where you say, I can't find a church that's really right. Folks, if you're going to a church that is spiritually dead and you know Jesus is not there, the Spirit of the Lord is not at work, there's no breathing of his life, get out of it. Get out of it. Leave it. But then you say, well, where am I going to find it? Let me give you something the Holy Spirit gave me just last night. The same Spirit that's moving on you, making you disgusted with the death that you see, the same Spirit that's awakening you saying, I want more, I need more, I'm hungry, I'm thirsty, I want to grow in the Lord, I want to be in an atmosphere where the presence...
2: there and say that we're a child of God. We all can sit there and say that you know, we're looking for the Lord. We can all say, you know, I mean, different things. Lots of people say that they're a child of God. Even though they're not Christians, they say they're a child of God. Amen? You can be a child of God and you're not saved. Amen? Because we're all created by him. But the ones that he's talking about tonight, that is one is washed covered under the blood of Jesus Christ. Amen. That's the one he's talking about tonight. So what does it mean to be a child of God? Amen. I even got a big question mark. I used something big today right there. And it gives us a reason for hope. Amen. In Jesus. That's what it can give us. I mean, as being a child of God, it gives me a reason of having hope. Amen. And the question points to us in several most beautiful verses in the Bible. And it's a precious promise of being a child of God. Amen. I mean, and the first one to be right there, because like that, so let's look at some of the precious promises. Amen. You know, everything God gives us is a promise. And there's precious promises. Amen. And that's the way I look at it right there. It tells me right there in Ephesians 1 and 3 right there that I am blessed. Amen. Are you blessed today? I'm blessed. Amen. It says in Ephesians 1 and 3 right there, blessed be the God and Father of our Lord Jesus Christ, who has blessed us with all spiritual blessings in heavenly places in Christ. Amen. This letting us know that we're blessed, not just down here on earth. We're even blessed in heaven. Amen. We say says, and all in heavenly places. Amen. We should even bless the Lord for what he has done for us. Amen. And for giving us all the blessings that we know about. Amen. There's times that we know about the blessings that God has blessed us with. There's times that we don't know that he's blessed us. Amen. Because we're sometimes so hard-headed or we blinded, we can't see how God may bless us. Amen. It may have been where we may have had a little cold, but that cold could have turned into something serious. But see, God blessed you and kept it as a little cold and took care of it that way. God can bless you with financial help and you don't even realize it right there. There's so many ways that God can bless us right there. Amen. I know God blessed me with Sister Rose. Amen. God blessed me several years ago, 7 years ago, that putting me and her together at that stage that we always say, the best for last. Amen. Because that's what God does. Amen. God will bless you when you ask him to bless you. Amen. When you're faithful and when you're fruitful with him, he will bless you during those times whenever he may Amen. Show up and to bless you. Are you ready to see blessings from Jesus tonight?
3: Amen.
2: This is what he wants to let you know. There are blessings tonight. Amen.
3: Amen.
2: And I have a, and the beauty, and let me say this, and for having the benefits of the blessings to know what the Lord has did for us. Amen.
3: Amen.
2: That we can nail our sins, our sicknesses, and our disease and our addiction to the cross of Christ.
3: Hallelujah.
2: Amen. And that is a blessing right there. Amen. Knowing that when you have a problem, when you have sin into your life, that you can have him to come in and you can nail that sin to the cross.
3: Yes.
2: Right there. Or you may have sickness and knowing that you can nail it to the cross. When you have addiction problems, whatever
3: yes.
2: it may be, just knowing that you can take that and nail it to the cross of Christ. Because that right there, that is blessing from God. Amen.
3: Amen.
2: Amen. Hallelujah. Hallelujah. And that can last forevermore. And that is what we call right here being child of God and having eternal life. Amen.
3: Amen.
2: You know, it tells me right there in Deuteronomy 28:6, blessed shall you be when you come in, and blessed shall Amen. You be when you go out. That is telling me right there, ever how you want to look at it right there. I'm looking at it this way. I may be outside in the cold and the rain. I'm going to be blessed when I go inside, when I'm dry and warm. But when I'm out there in the cold and the rain, I'm going to be blessed out there. Hallelujah. When things are going good over here, I'm going to be blessed. But when it's bad over here and look like the devil's running me through hell's bound, I'm going to be blessed over there because I am a child of the King. Amen.
3: Amen.
2: Just knowing that I'm going to be blessed. Hallelujah. You know, there is no time limit of the blessings of the Lord. You can say tonight, I am blessed, blessed, blessed.
3: Amen.
2: Hallelujah.
3: Hallelujah.
2: I am so blessed right now. I have my name is written in the Lamb books of life. Just knowing that I'm washed and I'm covered under the blood
3: Amen.
2: Of Jesus Christ. Hallelujah. And knowing my lovely wife, Sister Rose, is sitting right here beside me. And we out spreading the gospel of Jesus
3: Amen.
2: Christ. Hallelujah.
3: Hallelujah.
2: I'm a blessed man. Hallelujah. I may not be rich or nothing like that, but I am rich in
3: Hallelujah.
2: Jesus. Hallelujah. That's what Jesus wants you to know tonight. You can be blessed tonight because you were chosen. Amen.
3: Mm-hmm.
2: It tells us right there in John 15:16 right there. I am chosen right there. You have not, and it says right there in John 15:16, you have not chose me, but I have chosen you and ordained you that you should go and bear fruit, but bear forth fruit, and that your fruit shall remain. Amen. This is what he's telling us right there. I have chosen you. I have chosen you for a purpose is what I have chose you to do. Amen. It says right there in reality, right there. No, let me go back up there. It is not, let me say this. It is not really that we find the Lord. Amen.
3: Mm-hmm.
2: It is not that we can really say that we find the Lord. You know, I've heard some people say that I found the Lord. But like I was telling Sister Rose, I didn't know the Lord was lost. Amen. I never
4: Amen.
2: Found him to be lost. Hallelujah.
4: Amen.
2: But come in the reality and the truth of it right there. He found us
3: yes.
2: because we was lost and we was in
3: he
2: sin.
3: Was
2: but when he knew us, hallelujah, he brung us and he chosen us for a purpose. Hallelujah. Amen. man, can you say he chosen you for a purpose? Yeah, hallelujah. Yeah, I don't know where you at out there in the radio land or what, TV land or Facebook land or whatever right now, but I'm telling you, that is something to shout about. Yes, hallelujah, hallelujah. That he chosen me. Woo. Out of all the people in the world. Just like what Sister Rose says, he known my name. Hallelujah. He knows our name from the foundation of the earth. Hallelujah. You know that, you know, that was like when I'm, see, that's just like I am the younger of my sister and brother. Our mother and father decided to have a child, amen, and that was my sister. And then they decided to have another child, and that was my brother. So as for me, when I come along, I was called, uh-oh, amen. Ever had you look at it right there. See, I was not chosen, amen. I was not chosen by man, but my heavenly Father, hallelujah, he chose me one day, amen. No matter what God may chose, hallelujah. Man ain't going to stop it, hallelujah. I may be a uh-oh over here, but I'm something in the kingdom of God, hallelujah. I got a name on the other side, and I don't think it's called uh-oh. I don't think it's called Brother Dewey, but I got a name on the other side. Hallelujah. Amen. He chose me for a purpose. Hallelujah. Hallelujah. Hallelujah. And I'm going to claim onto that promise. I'm going to claim onto that purpose tonight. Amen. Amen. So as for me, amen, I'm going to continue on doing what God wants me to do. You know, yes. You know, you may not feel like you are not wanted, but see, today I want you to know that someone chose you for a purpose. Yeah. You may feel like you're rejected. You may feel like you're hurt and nobody cares about you. But I want you to know that was one, hallelujah, knows who you are, knows your name, and he's calling you tonight for a purpose. Amen. Amen. But all you have to just hang on to the end. Amen. Amen. Lord, I'm going to tell you right there. It says in back right there in John 15:16 right there, and that whosoever you shall call, let me say right there, that what soever you shall ask in the Father, in the Father, in my name, yes, he may give it to you. Amen. Amen. You know, use the name always refer to the victory that he won at the cross. Amen. That's what we need to do. Say, Heavenly Father, I come to you in the name of Jesus. The name that was overcome the cross. Hallelujah. The name that come over the devil. Hallelujah. The name come over hell himself right there. Oh, Father, we come to you in the name of Jesus. Hallelujah. That was victory that was won for us. You can call out to him now for whatever need that you may have, because you have been chosen. Amen. Hallelujah. And it tells us right there. It tells me in Ephesians 1:7 right there, I am redeemed. Amen. Can you say I'm redeemed today? I'm you know what is that today. Song right there? I'm redeemed. Yeah. And I told Sister Rose I wasn't going to sing. I told her, I said, if it gets pushed to shove, we don't have people to sing, I can crank up with a song. She said, oh my Lord. But see, tonight I ain't going to sing tonight. But it says right there in Ephesians 1:7, in whom we have redeemed redemption through his blood, that forgiveness of sin according to the riches of his grace. Amen. Yes. The outpouring of the blood of the Son of God at the cross is the price for the redemption. The Redeemer's right there, yes, for us from sin. That was the sin debt paid in full. Hallelujah. Hallelujah. I said a while ago, you can take your sickness, your disease, and your addiction and nail it to the cross. But the reason right there, because we're redeemed, and that's the reason why we can take it and nail it to the cross right there. Amen. Amen. Amen. Hallelujah right there. You know, it tells me also in Romans 10:9 right there, that if thou shalt confess with thy mouth the Lord Jesus, yes, and shalt believe in thy heart and that God has raised him up from the dead, that shall be saved. Yes. Hallelujah. Amen. That's somewhere to say, amen, hallelujah. That's enough to say glory, hallelujah. Amen. I mean, they want to call me the glory hallelujah man. I don't think I use the glory enough no more. But I'm going to say tonight, that's a glory hallelujah. Hallelujah. Amen. Amen. And it tells me right there in 1 John 1:9 that, yes, I am forgiven. Amen. Yes. I am forgiven tonight, praise God. I mean, are you forgiven tonight? Yeah, I mean, because that's what the devil don't want you to know, that you can be forgiven tonight. Yeah. I mean, there's times that we go into our lives, in a world of hurt or whatever it may be right there, but the devil wants to continue on. He wants to destroy your life. He wants to pull you down no matter whatever it can. But it says right there in 1 John 1:9 that I am forgiven right there. If we confess our sins, he is faithful and just to forgive us of our sins.
3: Amen.
2: And to cleanse us from all unrighteousness. I mean, that's what I like about it. Cleanse us from all unrighteousness. See, look at let me say this right here. All sin. All sin. Mm-hmm. Not some sin, but all sin. All sin was paid for at the cross. Amen. I mean, all sin, just like I said it before, and I'll say it again, and I'll continue on saying it right there. When me and Sister Rose, we pay a bill off, I put over there on that check right there, paid in full. Hallelujah. That gives you a relief. That's enough to wipe the sweat off your forehead. But see, the thing of it is, with the blood of Jesus Christ right there, and what he did at the cross for us right there, not some sin, but all sin was paid for at the cross. Hallelujah. Right there. So no matter what the devil may tell you tonight, no matter what he's putting into your mind tonight, go ahead and cut the radio off tonight. You don't need to listen to that old fat stupid man on the radio. You don't need to listen to him at all. But see, the thing of it is, that's what the devil wants to tell you tonight. But I'm going to tell you tonight what God's telling you tonight. Tune it in. Call someone up and tell them to turn to 99.9. But I'm telling you tonight, all your sins is washed away tonight. The devil may tell you the things that you did, and only that you know of right there. Only you and the devil know. See, God already knows about it right there. But he's just waiting for you to confess it to him. And that way it's covered under the blood of Jesus Christ. And you can take that sin and nail it personally right there. Let me tell you, I'm walking my walk with the Lord Jesus Christ. And the devil, he wants to bring all my sins covered in blood. But when the devil wants to come and put something in my mind that I did years ago right there, I say, okay, let's take care of this right now. I'll get there and I'll tell him right there, okay, devil, listen to this. And I say, Heavenly Father, whatever I did, such and such or whatever, I ask you to cover it personally under the blood of Jesus Christ. And seeing God already does it because he's already done it. But see, I'm just letting old devil, the imp himself, the little snot himself, to hear what I'm doing again right there. Then I can say, now, devil, do you hear that? And he has to go and leave you alone. He won't bring that back to you again because he heard it and he hates it and he hates you tonight. He hates what's going on this radio station tonight because we're preaching Jesus Christ and the gospel, knowing all your sins is washed and covered under the blood of mine. Amen. Hallelujah. Hallelujah. That we just confess our sin. You know, I have messed up a lot with my walk with the Lord. Amen. I have messed up a lot. I probably messed up more than I probably fell more than pick up. Amen. But the Bible says right there, a righteous man shall fall 7 times, but he's going to get back up. Amen. I'm trying to stay close to this microphone, but it's hard at times. Amen. When the anointing comes, it is hard. Hallelujah. They need to wire this thing on me is what they need to do. You know, the devil will tell you that you messed up and you cannot have the walk with the Lord no more. He don't love you and he don't even care about you no more. Just give up your walk with him right there. See, he's come talk to me like that. There's times, see, me being a minister, he's come to me at times. It could be the late hours of the night or whatever it may be, and he comes and he starts talking to your mind. And he tells you right there, you know, you might as well give this up. Nobody don't care about you. Nobody's going to call you on that radio. Nobody's going to do this for you. Nobody's going to do that. You might as well just give up. Maybe this myth about God is just all a myth and that's a makeup right there. Oh, you sit there and you lay there and you hear it long enough. But when you're washed and covered under the blood of Christ, see, if you're not washed and covered under the blood of Christ, you'll sit there and lay in your self-pity. You'll get back into your booze and your drugs and whatever it may be, and you allow all this sin and stuff come back in. But when you know that you know your name is washed, and your daddy, you know that your name is in the Lamb Book of Life, and that you're washed under the blood of Jesus Christ, you can say, get ye behind me, Satan. Yes. Hallelujah. Because if it was not real, what are you doing sitting here talking to me now? Because you're trying to sway me into something right there. But see, that's how the devil will work. He will come and get you at a time of trouble, of sickness, or whatever it may be right there. I remember the last radio program when my brother Guy called, and Sister Lane was sitting there right there, and she told him, she says, Brother Guy, walk it out. Yeah. Walk it out. We got to walk things out sometime into the Lord. Yes, amen. Yes. These are things that we have to do sometime, knowing the Lord never leave us, He'll never forsake us. But we have to walk these things out at times and let God work things into His life. Amen. Yes, Lord, and I will say this to you, like what it says in the Romans 3:23 right there. For all have sinned and come short,
3: yes,
2: what, to the glory of God.
3: Glory,
2: amen.
3: Of God.
2: This
3: amen.
2: Says right there, all men are placed in this same category. Let me tell you right there, and even the highfalutin one, even the ones that pays for these $5,000 or $10,000 suits, and the ones buying all these nice—I call them nice vehicles. With me, old nice vehicles is nice pickup, is what I call. But they drive all these nice vehicles. They may have the ones with the airplane, may have the one with the gold commodes and all that. They are not excluded from that right there, because it says all men are placed in the same Amen. Category yes. for like what it says, for we all have sinned and come short of the glory of God. Amen. Amen. If it was not so, it would not be in there. Amen.
3: Amen.
2: And so I'll say that to you. Maybe somebody may call me and say, I gotta go, come on. Well, good, I'm glad you do. But praise God, this is what I want to tell you. So don't let

Lord don't love you. I want you to know the day the Lord loves you, amen, because it tells in John 3:16 right there, and it says right there, I am loved. For God so loved the world that he gave his only begotten Son, that whosoever believe in him shall not perish, but have that everlasting life. Amen. Jesus Christ is the Savior of the world. See, that's God's kind of love. Amen. That is God's love right there. And that he sealed us with that love. This is what I love about it. He sealed us with it. Amen. You know, that was just like me and Sister Rose, we went down and got our marriage license and all, and they sealed that thing right there. It was a sealed deal. I told her, you can't get rid of me now. But see, this is what I'm telling you. We are sealed right there. You know, it tells me in 2 Corinthians 1:22 right there, I am sealed. Amen. This is the NIV version right there. Now, he who established us with you in Christ and anointed us in God, who also sealed us and give us the Spirit in our hearts as a pledge. You know, that's what you call a sealed ship with him. You know, back, you see, you know, the farmers, they brand their cattle. And they brand the cattle with a hot iron. And that seals them and shows the ownership is what they do. And then there are some of them right there, they would tag them with a tag. And that tag has a seal and it shows ownership. And see, and with God, our Father has sealed us with the blood of his Son, Jesus Christ. Hallelujah. I'm sealed with the blood of Jesus Christ tonight. And it's to show the devil that he don't have ownership over them. But God, the Father, only has ownership. Amen. And he would tell us with he sees the blood. Amen. Yes. We are covered. We are sealed by the blood of God. Hallelujah. And he says right there, and he would tell us, when I see the blood. That's like what it says in Exodus 12:13. And I'm winding down with this. And it says right there, and the blood shall be to you for a token upon the house. And when you are where you are, and when I see the blood, I will pass over you. Amen. Amen. If we apply the blood of Christ to the doorposts of our hearts and to the lintels of our mind, and when he sees the blood and he comes with his judgment, he says, I will pass over you and we will be saved. Amen. Hallelujah. He says, I'll see the blood over you, because he is coming, and he's coming soon, and he's coming with judgment out there, and he's looking for the one with the blood of Jesus Christ that he sealed and bought with right there. Amen. To show ownership right there. And for the last right there in John's right there, 3:17, I am saved. Amen. It says right there, for God sent not his Son into the world to condemn the world, but that the world through him might be saved. Amen. See, God sent his that whosoever believes in him shall not perish. Amen. The Lord don't wish none of us to perish, and to perish in death. See, perish is death is what it is there. And see, that's what the Lord don't want us to do, is perish in death right there. It says right there in Romans 6:23 right there, for the wages of sin is death, but the gift of God is eternal life through Jesus Christ our Lord. See, this is a spiritual death which separates us from what God. So what do you need? Salvation. He will give you eternal life tonight. Do you need a healing? Do you need to be delivered or from addiction? Whatever it may be. It says right there in Romans 10:13, for whosoever call upon the name of the Lord shall be saved. This is for sinners coming to Christ, and it's also for believers in whatever need they may need. Amen. I don't know what you need tonight, but I'm telling you tonight, Jesus Christ is here, and he wants to touch somebody tonight. So you need salvation tonight? Only thing I can say, pray this prayer with me. Heavenly Father, I come to you in the name of Jesus. I ask you to come into my heart and forgive me of all my sins, even the sins I don't want to remember. I believe by faith that you died on the third day and you rose in your shining glory, and that makes you my Savior, and the sin debt is paid in full. So come into my heart, cleanse me, and make me whole from this point on. And in Jesus' name, we pray.
And if you need a healing tonight, lay your hands on your body wherever it may be at tonight. And God will do something. Heavenly Father, I come in the name of Jesus. Father, every person out into the air.

0: place right now or in this room right now, God. Whatever sickness and disease may be in their body, I ask, God, that you would heal them supernaturally right now. Heal them in the name of Jesus, God. One that may be afflicted with injuries or sickness of whatever it may be, we ask it in Jesus' name. Let your mighty working power be upon the people, God. We ask it in Jesus' name for your glory tonight, yes, God. Not our glory, for your glory. Yes, for your and we glory. Also ask, too, God, one may be struggling with addiction that needs to be delivered tonight. We pray, God, for the ones that is in the addiction of alcohol, drugs, whatever, God. Just let them call that addiction unto you tonight. Say, I don't want it no more, Lord. And yes, we pray, God, hallelujah, that you work into the life, to the heart, and to the mind, and draw that addiction out of them tonight, God. And we ask, God, that you would draw them to a good Bible-based church, God, that they can come to serve you, worship you, and know you. We ask it all, and in Jesus' holy name we pray. Amen, amen, and amen, amen, and amen.
1: Amen.
0: Amen. How much time we got?
1: We got about 3 minutes.
0: 3 minutes? Oh, yeah. Look at that clock. Oh, boy, I was pushing this thing. Praise the Lord.
2: Praise the Lord.
0: So we got 3 minutes right there. So this is what I'm going to tell you tonight. If you pray those prayers and you believe in those prayers tonight, this is what I'm going to say to you tonight. What you need to do, you need to find you a good Bible-based church. You need to connect with God. You need to connect. Get out of the world and get into it. Jesus Christ is what he needs to do. Draw yourself. Draw yourself close to the people. Turn in through 99.9, the voice of truth that will preach the true word of Jesus Christ to you. Amen. Not one going to get out there and sugarcoat it and patter it down for you like the pastor said. Give you a cookie Kool-Aid sermonette or whatever it may be.
2: Amen.
0: This is what I'm telling you. We need to get the meat of the word is what we need to do. Not one of those things say, oh, once saved, always saved, or nothing like that. I'm talking about a good washing with the blood of Jesus Christ is what I'm talking about. Get down rooted into Jesus Christ is what we need to do. And if you believe that Jesus has really healed you tonight, you believe Jesus really touched you tonight, you can contact us tonight. You can contact us at Dewey Schaefer, Facebook at DeweySchaefer'sComcast.net. And this email me at DeweySchaefer'sComcast.net. Amen. You can email me. Let us know that you dedicate your life to the Lord. What?
2: Or have them call too, right?
1: Amen.
0: Well, I was going to get to that point.
2: All right,
0: or you can call. But the thing of it is, email us. Let us know if you dedicate your life to the Lord, if you know that God healed you and he healed you from addiction.
2: Yes, hallelujah.
0: Email me at DeweySchaeferConcast.net or you can call me. 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Or you can also just go ahead and write me a letter or whatever, and it is P.O. Box 333, Hepzibah, Georgia, 308-15. I'm not asking for an offering. Don't look at it that way. I just want to hear your name.
1: Amen.
0: I want to hear your prayer request. I ain't asking for a dime. I ain't asking for a penny. I just want to hear from you in the name of Jesus and know what God's doing for you.
2: To give
0: you
2: more glory.
0: Amen.
2: Hallelujah.
0: Amen. I'm going to let Sister Rose close this out.
2: Oh, okay. Well, how much time?
1: Oh, about 10 seconds.
2: Okay. We just love you. We thank you for tuning in. We'll be back here the fourth Monday of next month, and we look forward to seeing what God is going to do and what he's already done this evening. God bless.
0: Amen. Love
3: Thank
0: y'all.
3: 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We hope you enjoyed it as much as we did. 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We will pray over them as we receive them, and we'll include them in our prayer list on the next program. Remember to tune in to Light of the World Gospel Hour Monday at 7 p.m. We look forward to praising the Lord and magnifying his holy name together. We love you. God bless you. And until next time, let all God's people praise the Lord.

0: 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I'm Bishop Robert Lee Ruth of Word of Life Full Gospel Ministries. 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God bless you.
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